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8: 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Coming up in this next hour, Eddie Robinson has just come in the house. Four-time MLS Cup winner and a great central defender. We'll talk with him tonight as well. We'll probably bring Victor Ariza back, but... As we come back here, a quick word here for Nico. 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Woodlands, Beltway and I-10, the original in Montrose. It's best Greek food in Houston. Gyros, souvlaki plates, chicken kebabs, lamb shanks, spanakopita, dolmas, hummus, moussaka, you name it, they have it. It's Nico. 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My favorite location, the one I go to, is the Montrose location. Quick word here on something that is Dutch-related because of our next guest. The great Clarence Seedorf, who won four Champions League titles with three teams, he has been named the head coach of Corinthians in Brazil. Now, that team has an enormous fan base. They're intense. They're in 17th place. They're fighting being relegated. It's crisis management time. That team has Memphis Depay. It's got Rodrigo Gara. It's got Jesse Lingard, if you remember him, from Manchester United. But they are in crisis. The unbelievable thing about this is he's never been successful as a coach. He didn't get it done at Milan when he got the job. He went to the second division in China. He went to Deportivo La Coruña, who was also trying to avoid relegation. They got dropped. And he's coached Cameroon, and he got relieved from there. So let's see what Clarence does down in the hot environment of football passion of Brazil.
9: Speaking of passion,
8: and a man who loves Brazil and also loves the Netherlands, he's Jean-Luc Blackburn. He joins us now. How are you, buddy?
9: Excellent.
8: It's nice to see you.
9: Excellent.
8: It's nice
9: to see you. I'm wearing my orange again.
8: Yes,
9: right?
8: You only wear orange. That's why we call you Mr. Orange. And Jean-Luc has been doing a lot of really good work with his group called Team Houston. So let's get into some post-World Cup talk and how it has affected our city. Did we maximize our opportunity? I know we did from the competition standpoint and the stadium, but did we maximize it in these other areas?
9: No.
8: Tell me why.
9: Okay. No, it's like I think we did a great job, right? I mean, execution-wise, wonderful tournament. Great games, beautiful stadium, wonderful fan marches and so on. But if you look at, let's say, the business community, that's what we focus on as Team Houston, across the city did not all participate equally, did not benefit equally. And to my view or to our view, that's a missed opportunity, right? We were spinning early on, all the big impact that was going to come. Of course, there were all kind of factors that impacted that were maybe external. But still, we created hype, and not everybody was able to enjoy that hype, right? So How I like to describe what happened during the World Cup is we made the pie higher, but we didn't make it wider. And there were some who had a very big slice of that pie.
3: So you're talking about businesses, right?
9: Businesses.
3: So the small
9: yes.
3: business didn't benefit quite as well.
9: Well, so some benefited enormously and many didn't, right? And there are people who are totally maybe unaware, people who were just not caring at all, which I think is a missed opportunity, but let's assume that's their choice. But you had people working very hard and trying to do things. You know, some of them who are, like, for example, in downtown, in the main street, and who just did not get the crowd, didn't get the audience, were basically performing under what they expected, right? And so that brings challenges for businesses. So some people were not happy, and I'm talking now about, let's say, bars and restaurants, but for hotels, the numbers were somewhat similar, right? I mean, there was not a big uptake. Yes, they sold at higher prices, so that was interesting. But we didn't get the big influx, right? And people were sort of like...
3: So not as many people came as expected.
9: No. And so, I mean, did we sell out the stadium every night or every game? Yes. Did we have a lot of people coming to the fan zone? Absolutely. So a lot of numbers were fantastic, right? But if you think about it, I mean, this is your once-in-a-lifetime opportunity. And so as Team Houston, we've been sort of beating the drum for almost 2 years because we believe that, I mean, people needed to be prepared. And if you look at who are, I mean, the best measurement is sort of like the alcohol sales. You can download that from the state. We did that. Tomorrow we will release a report with all the data in it. And you can basically see, I mean, no new players came on the field, so to speak. Right, it's your usual cast of characters. There were a lot of people who were just maybe thinking like, okay, how do I get in? And where I think we are per today, we're back to pre-World Cup. We're back to a situation where in the case of soccer, I always say soccer is back into the pub, right? And no offense to what is happening here, but we lifted it up to the biggest stage in the world in our city. And now we're back to like, okay.
3: Yeah, so you don't think the, and this is where I'm coming in on the soccer community side of it, and awareness, exposure, spreading it out a little bit. I don't think we nailed that. I definitely believe that there are new unique fans that have been introduced to the World Cup and are following soccer. To what extent, I don't know how to quantify that. But well,
9: you'll see some numbers tomorrow.
3: Okay. Well, I will say that, you know, places like this that got involved with Andrew Mitchum, yeah, they did well. But I didn't see an effort to open up the exposure of this to everybody. It seemed kind of centralized.
9: So there, I mean, everything was in the end focused on Edo, right? And on the what it was called, the Fan Fiesta, I forgot the name. And if you see, right, I mean, the growth there, I mean, the percentage of growth for the business there was fantastic. I mean, you talked about Brian Ching. I mean, he's the champion. I mean, he had two places. I mean, out of the park kind of thing.
3: Hit it out of the park.
9: Hit it out of the park. Fantastic. And that's exciting, right? But if you look at, like, I mean, did we spread it across the city? Not so much. I mean, it was in the usual pockets, in the usual places. And I'm talking very much about watch parties. If you look at, let's say, involvement of certain communities, maybe not all communities were involved. And from a business perspective, I think we did not fully materialize on what I would call the soccer diplomacy.
3: Do you think the World Cup, we're talking to Jan-Luc Blackburn, by the way, Team Houston, do you think the World Cup identified us in a bigger way that we are a great soccer city here in the United States?
9: That's an interesting one. You know that I look a lot to the numbers, and if you look at the numbers, right, I mean, we're the number three soccer city in the nation.
3: Yeah.
9: But we are sort of like a soccer city that is composed of people who love, I mean, you talked about the Premier League, people who love the Premier League, who love La Liga, who love the Champions League, who love Liga MX, right? So that's where the big numbers are. I mean, MLS is also big. If you go specifically on teams, you'll see that the Houston soccer fan, it's in a big number, right? We estimate 4 million. but they love international soccer, right? So I think the World Cup basically created that open door, but I'm not sure that we fully grasp, like, okay, now how do we pull this through, right? So if you go to Dynamo, and I try to go to Dynamo games, and now also trying to go to Dash games because of what's happening next year, and who knows in 2031, the numbers are also pointing out that we didn't get a full uplift after the World Cup, you know?
3: Yeah, I don't feel it. I've talked to a lot of friends in Miami. It was the same way in other markets. I don't know all of the markets, but I did not feel that the reach was big enough, and I did not really. We missed something publicizing this. We missed something getting people engaged. So when you say the business guys on Main Street are upset, what are they upset about? Is it on them for not being prepared, or did they not get the support they deserve?
9: So you could probably take three views on that, right? You could say, okay, you didn't prepare very well, so you don't get the business. I mean, mm-hmm. There's some of that,
3: okay.
9: Right? I mean, some people prepared very well. Fabians, I mean, he did a phenomenal job. But if you talk to Gustavo from Fabians, he'll tell you, I bet on the local people. I didn't bet on the visitors.
3: Yeah.
9: And because of that, he did very well. Right? He's focused on the...
3: But he was already sort of a soccer bar, and he had a built-in audience.
9: And he has a Latino community, right? And so that is, of course, a soccer community.
3: We got the head of the men's Latino board of directors here, yeah. Victor Ariza.
9: But the other thing is like, I think...
3: I never got him to root for the United States, by the way.
9: Maybe one day. So the other thing I think people were maybe not completely aware of, right? I mean, this whole concept of the clean zones, right? I mean, that certain parts cannot promote actively when certain things are going on. And so Main Street was sort of part of that.
3: But how do you feel about that? Why are we going to restrict people when a World Cup's here?
9: Well, and
3: I know they're protecting their sponsors and they're protecting their business, but
9: yeah.
3: that just makes no sense to me.
9: Well,
3: to go that hardcore,
9: I don't know. I mean, so those are clearly things that are coming from the wonderful FIFA, I would imagine, right? I mean, the arrangement around the fan zone being in Edo.
3: Mm-hmm.
9: I don't know the details, but I mean, people were sort of realizing, okay, we can't do certain things, so that means you need to timely prepare. Right, and that means not just weeks of preparation.
3: With the knowledge of that,
9: I think you need to prepare years ahead of time. Right, so now, I mean, when I did my little scribbles here for our conversation, it's like, okay, we're saying we want the World Cup in 2031 for, I mean, the ladies that are playing right now. So the preparation needs to start now, right? Because if for men it sort of happened, I mean, it was great, it was fantastic, but we didn't get the full city behind it. Imagine if we want to do Women's World Cup, right?
3: I got to tell you, there was a lot of people that this World Cup was going on, and maybe their interest isn't there. They didn't know what was going on in Houston.
9: Yeah.
3: That's pretty hard to believe.
9: Well,
3: some ways.
9: What you could see was that as the time went by, right, I mean, there were more and more watch parties, so people sort of, it felt like people were sort of getting into it,
3: yeah.
9: Right? And so now it's like, okay, where are you going to go for that watch party? Right?
3: Okay, I mean, hold on 1 second. We got an update here. U.S. has pulled a goal back against Spain with the Women's World Cup next summer in Brazil. So it is now 2-1, and there's plenty of time left. It's an early second half goal. Go ahead, Jan-Luc. Sorry.
9: Yeah, I mean, if you think about preparing, right, I mean, so for like the Women's World Cup next year, right? I mean, so what are we doing? I mean, are we making noise about that? Are we doing any kind of things? Because we have...
3: who's we?
9: Let's call it Soccer Houston for a moment,
3: okay.
9: Right? I'll give it a generic name. If you look at the fact that we have these CONCACAF qualifying matches on 5th of December here, those are qualifications for the World Cup and for the Olympics. If I'm not mistaken, we're going to see that team that we're seeing on TV right now here in the city.
3: Yeah, here's the only thing. We have an NWSL team here. It's out of sight, out of mind. It
9: yep.
3: does not seem to be run very well. It's a lot of smoke and mirrors. I'm sorry. I have to be honest here when I say these things.
9: Mm-hmm.
3: I don't see it connected to the Women's Youth Game, the Women's College Game, the Women's Houston Women's Soccer Association 50 years old. I don't see anybody making inroads there. I don't see anybody even attempting to make the inroads. And I don't know. We're just sitting here, probably existing.
9: Where the roadmap begins.
3: Last word for you.
9: That's where the roadmap begins. I mean, the preparation for 2031 starts today.
3: Yes.
9: Right? So
3: anything else before we let you go, Jan-Luc?
9: No, go savvy.
3: All right. Team Houston, where can they find the information, the data?
9: www.team-houston.com/downloads. Tomorrow it will be available.
3: He's my good friend, Jan-Luc Blackborn. He's also a great guy. Let's give him a round of applause. Great stuff there. He's doing some amazing data on the effects of the World Cup. Let's take a break. We'll come back. We've got the four-time MLS Cup winner, Mr. Eddie Robinson, will join us next to talk about fishing, grilling, making tacos on the beach, and everything soccer-related. He's not listening. We'll take a break. Soccer Matters, ESPN 97.5.

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2: All right, welcome back, everybody. 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Great fresh food. We've had a number of good guests here tonight and a lot of great soccer discussion. We thank everybody here for sticking with us. Giovanni's here. We got some of our champs that are here all the time, so we thank you very much for that. Charlotte Finger was the winner of the tickets. And she is going home happy. She will go to a Dynamo game. So excited for that. All right, joining me now, I had 11 years on TV, the privilege of working with Eddie Robinson, of course. Prior to that, you know him as a four-time MLS Cup winner and an exceptional, tough central defender. He joins us now. Eddie, thanks for coming on.
3: Well, thanks for having me. I love this place, by the way. I'm actually having a craft beer now. I'm only having one because I got to drive home, but the food especially, very good. You got to get out to Senate Avenue Brewing Company.
2: Yep. Belogie Bowl tonight. All right. Let's banter a bunch of topics around. Then we're going to get into some Brian Ching talk from somebody who shared a locker room with him. All right. Let's start off with this quote. For me, the United States is not a football country. On the football front, it really wasn't for me. This was mentioned by Olivier Giroud, who scored 5 goals in 38 appearances. He said, I missed the passion, fervor, the boiling of stadiums of Europe in competition. Thoughts on that quote?
3: I wish he could have played with our old Houston Dynamo teams because the passion, the fan base, everything was there. The attitude, the mentality, the toughness, sometimes the brutality that we took into matches, it's different now. I mean, players are much more entitled. They make a lot more money than we did. It's just a different world now. And in the United States, I still feel like youth coaching is not where it needs to be. They're not as good as they need to be. And until U.S. soccer can continue to grow that, I mean, MLS is only 30 years old, let's be honest.
2: That's a fallback position.
3: Well, but my freshman year of college was the first year. So when I was a kid, I was the best player on my team, whatever team I was on, Olympic development program, this, that, and the other. But all I wanted to do was use college or use soccer as a vessel to get a reputable degree and get a job. And then all of a sudden, soccer starts. Yeah. So now I look back and 30 years really isn't that much. So the understanding of the game, and this is what I loved about when we did TV, we could teach people what to look for. Things that don't watch the soccer ball. Watch what the forward is doing inside the 18, moving a defender so the other forward can come into space and score a goal. Right? I mean, it's things like that that we could teach, and people are still learning. And that's just the way it is. And there's so many options.
2: But let me take you back to Giroud, because he said this coming not from playing in Montreal. He said this coming from LAFC, where every game is sold out. And he's just saying it still wasn't passionate enough and fervent enough.
3: I would really consider that he wasn't necessarily talking as much about the fan base as he was players' mentality and attitude. Because
2: the United States is not a football country.
3: Well,
2: that maybe encompasses a lot of things.
3: It does. There's so much. I mean, we could spend an hour on this, but I don't think he's really wrong. Yeah. I mean, I love the way I've seen the sport grow in this country. I love that more kids are playing it. I love that it's now an actual opportunity that they can make some real good money, not just the NFL, the NBA, Major League Baseball, NHL, whatever it is. Now they've got this option, but that's another thing that they don't have in Europe. They don't have all these other professional sports.
2: It's not three other traditional sports, and that's anybody who ever gets in an argument with somebody who says soccer's not important in the United States to people, all you got to tell them is, yeah, but your country of Spain or your country, you don't have three other traditional sports and lifestyle, and that's a lot of competition. I mean, Spain being a smaller country, straight down to the women we're watching on TV right now, they could absolutely control the way they teach the game to every level of the sport. And that's why they're dominant and as good as they are. All right, I'm going to take you in The U.S. national team youth, all the young players that played in this last window, four wins for Mauricio Pochettino. What do you think of some of that young talent, the experience they gained, and what you saw?
3: I absolutely loved it. And, you know, it's kind of like what Emma Hayes did when she initially started with the U.S. women. She got rid of all the entitled players that thought they just deserved to be there and brought in some really good young talent. And that's what Mauricio Pochettino did. And these kids are hungry. They're not expecting that they deserve to be there. They want to show that they deserve to be there by their performance. And to see that young of a team beat Mexico 3-0, even though in the first half they rarely had possession of the ball, Mexico was majorly in control of the game, but defensively, U.S. didn't give away much. I mean, there weren't a lot of saves to be made.
2: Some might say Mexico doesn't have much, Victor.
3: Well, hey, I mean, we don't have to go down. I really, really like seeing that. I really like seeing those young players, 17, 18 years old, celebrating as hard as they are and celebrating the crest and what it means to them.
2: So this group of young guys, and I've heard a lot of ex-pros, you know, trying to push down the confidence of Kevin Sullivan. For me, I love seeing that confidence. I don't want it to only be Clint Dempsey. I want it to be a group of guys, and I thought I saw that, and I thought they took their opportunities well. And by the way, you're playing in front of 70,000 people, and it's a pro-Mexican crowd. It's not an easy environment to make a debut in.
3: Yeah, it really isn't. And I believe, if I'm not mistaken, the last time USA played Mexico in Phoenix, I was actually on the bench for that game. I didn't play. But it was a 3-3 draw, and you couldn't hear the referee blow the whistle from sitting on the bench. That's how loud it was. And that is pressure. And I want to see these young kids, how they respond to pressure. Because if you put that on them at this age, by the time they're 21, here we go. They're not worried about pressure anymore. They can walk on the field in front of 100,000 people, and it won't bother them.
2: Yeah.
3: And his goal, that just confidence and that immediate reaction to just chip the goalkeeper, brilliant, absolutely brilliant. I love seeing it.
2: How about the goalkeeper? I'm very interested in Diego Cochin because he didn't really get tested.
3: No.
2: But he is somebody that looks different to me. He looks flexible. He looks good with his feet. Obviously, he was at Barcelona at the youth levels. He might be a different kind of goalkeeper in the future for the U.S. if he keeps blossoming. We'll see. It's one game.
3: Yeah, he really could be. And this is the great thing now is these young players are starting to actually get chances because going back to what Giroux said, American players were never respected, ever. And now we're starting to see that. And with this youth, and you start putting pressure on them when they're young, and they're getting into actual top-level European clubs instead of second division here and there, I love it. I absolutely love what Mauricio Pochettino is doing right now.
2: Eddie, let's move on to a couple of other players that were in those games. Matthias Albert is at Dortmund. He gets a lot of talk, people really high on him. I haven't seen him play enough. Dortmund just said they're not willing to sell him. They want him around. They want him to be a Dortmund player. Dribbler, guy that likes to take people on. But Niko Kovac, who's the coach of Dortmund, said his future is here.
3: Yeah.
2: What are your thoughts on him and the importance of him getting playing time? Maybe he's going to start to get more playing time in the next 2 years.
3: It's extremely important for him to get that playing time, and it's extremely important that they don't coach the creativity out of him because that happens a lot in the United States. So encourage him. Take guys on. Create overloads by beating players. Create 2v1s. Be yourself. Just go out and express yourself. Make mistakes. Learn from them. You're young. You've got the opportunity to make mistakes and say, hey, okay, I'm accountable. I learned this. Don't tell me what I did good. Don't tell me what I did right. I already know that. Tell me what I did wrong so I can get better every single day.
2: U.S. right back Alex Freeman today playing in the Champions League. Incredible.
3: Yeah.
2: Incredible.
3: I mean, it's amazing. It's so fun to see. And I always watch the Premier League, Champions League, Spain, Italy. But now it's even more fun because you start seeing all these young American players there. And now I've got a real rooting interest.

0: Sebastian Berhalter's a story. When I had my radio show up in Austin and I was covering Austin, I was watching them play. I didn't know he was on the team. And he said he almost quit. And he said Greg Berhalter got him a speed and a fitness type coach to help him. It's amazing how quick this guy has become such a key part of not only Vancouver, but the national team and what he's done. I think it's a great story for everybody.
1: Well, and I'm sure his father said something along the lines of, your mentality's not good enough. You're not tough enough. Because I talk to kids all the time.
0: Or quick enough.
1: Yeah, I talk to kids all the time, and I say, what are you willing to sacrifice to achieve your goal? Are you willing to go to bed early, not stay up late, playing video games with your friends?
0: Say no.
1: Are you willing to go and do extra fitness after training? Are you willing to go to the gym before training, before school? What are you willing to sacrifice? Because if you're not, you're not going to have the mentality for it. And I think that was his problem early on. Now I think he's gotten his confidence, and he's been playing well, and obviously he's got a dad that knows the game inside and out, and that's a big help. But I, again, these young kids with the U.S., this is going to be...
0: I interviewed him downtown when he was in with Vancouver before, you know, the World Cup and everything. He was the most respectful young man, came up to me. He was a lot smaller than I thought he was because he was muscly, so you think he might be taller, but he's smaller. But, you know, you just walk away from an interview like that and you're going, that's a kid that was raised right. Very respectful. You can tell he respects the game as well. He's ambitious. It's all the things that you want to feel and see out of an athlete, right? Because nowadays it's technology. It's building my brand. And look at the drip that I'm wearing into the locker room. And all this other stuff that guys out of our generations. And you're obviously not in my generation.
1: Close.
0: But not close. Not that close. But... I'm on the back nine right now. But, you know, we were there for the game. I mean, the actual playing of the game. And you know, it's just different. So to see those guys stick out in any sport, maybe in women's basketball, Caitlin Clark, to see that type of application is impressive. And it resonates with me. I know.
1: Well,
0: that.
1: You have to want something so badly that you're willing to put everything on the line
0: for it. And love and respect the game, though.
1: Yes.
0: That all goes together.
1: And when you can look someone in the eye and you just get that vibe from them, like you were just talking about from him, and he says, yes, sir, no, sir, yes, ma'am, no, ma'am, all those things, the way I was raised, right? I mean, respect. Be respectful to people.
0: Yeah.
1: Just be kind. Be humble.
0: It's important.
1: Ego is no good. Confidence is very good. But there's a difference between those two things.
0: All right, we're going to have you stick around. We're going to start to talk some Brian Ching. And the next one, we got an England jersey in here, sir. Nice to see you. I like that. Two beers. Oh, no, one's a water. Senate Avenue Brewing, the Oktoberfest beer is still here. All right, we'll take a break here. Senate Avenue Brewing here. We're at 16,000 Dillard. A lot more to go. We got one segment to go with Eddie, and we'll continue to talk about a number of things. But tonight, Brian Ching is getting inducted into the Houston Sports Hall of Fame along with J.J. Watt. He will go in as the owner of Burnley. No, he'll go in as a former Texans player. And then, of course, Billy Wagner, the great reliever for the Houston Astros. So we'll come back, talk some Brian, and then I want to talk about some of the hottest teams in Major League Soccer with you as well.
1: Yeah.
0: And we'll get your take on Neil Pierre, the center back of the Philadelphia Union. Also. All right, let's take a break. Soccer Matters, ESPN 97.5. 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
2: All right, welcome back, everybody. Senate Avenue Brewing, a big, big thank you to everybody turning out here tonight, everybody listening in, and everybody who has supported this show, including Senate Avenue Brewing out here at 16,000 Dillard. We've been going here well over a year now. We started this. Andrew Mitchum reached out to us, and it's been very successful and really, really fun being out here once a month. They did really well during the World Cup, and they are a great destination for watching soccer, including the Houston Dynamo. Eddie Robinson with me. I'm Glenn Davis. Thank you for tuning in tonight, and a big thanks to our other guests tonight, Victor Ariza and John-Luke Blackburn, of course, back in studio. A.J. Russ, I got to tell you, A.J., you're spinning some great music tonight, and the producer, on-air personality, doubling as an engineer here tonight, undercover, the great Brian McDonald as well. And he's a big fan of the Black Keys. All right, so let's talk Brian Ching. What's going on tonight is near downtown, off of downtown, is the Houston Hall of Fame Awards. So three players from Houston are being inducted. One is J.J. Watt of the Texans. The other is Billy Wagner of the Astros. And the other, important in a lot of ways, first ever soccer player inducted into the Hall of Fame. It's only been around a little bit, and that is Brian Ching of the Houston Dynamo, former teammate of Eddie Robinson. Let me read a couple things off about Brian. Three-time MLS Cup winner, 2006 MLS Cup MVP, 2004 Golden Boot, six-time MLS All-Star, was on the FIFA World Cup roster in 2006 in Germany. Played in the A-League also, by the way, with the Seattle Sounders, to remind you that he had a pathway to getting forward, played college soccer at Gonzaga. I think on Saturday with the Dallas game, he is going to be inducted in a newly announced thing called the Ring of Honor, which I think, Eddie, you're going to get put in one day as well.
3: Don't be so sure.
2: He was a scorer of big goals. And we'll get into some national team stuff. You shared a locker room with Brian. Just take some time to talk about him.
3: Yeah, you know, the first time I played against him was when he was in Seattle. We were playing in the Open Cup. And he was the first forward I had ever played against that I couldn't physically destroy or mentally take out of their game. And it frustrated me terribly. After that game, they got in touch. Our coaches, Dominic Kinnear and Frank Yalov, got in touch with Seattle, and we want Brian. We need Brian. Because that was after.
2: That's when Dominic Kinnear was assistant to Frank.
3: Yeah, to Frank, right before Frank went to Canada. Mm-hmm. And he comes, and he had played in L.A. and then left L.A. and went to Seattle. And we had an absolute – I got a red card, weird, in that game.
2: Something different.
3: Yeah. but – It was incredible. And then when I talk about our teams, I tell this, I describe it this way all the time. We would knock your teeth down your throat and score goals while we were doing it. We had the mentality. We had really quality players, the Brad Davises. And back in San Jose, we had Mark Chung, Manny Lagos,
2: Ronnie Eklund.
3: Ronnie Eklund. You couldn't take the ball off him. Mm-hmm. You couldn't. You couldn't, unless you fouled him. You weren't getting the ball of him. And, you know, Dwayne DiRosario, and then, of course, Brian Ching, and all these good attacking players that could score goals. But our mentality had to be different because we were also owned at the time by the LA Galaxy. So they got all the – we were the redheaded stepchild of that. So I got to watch Brian grow as a man. He went through some injuries. He went through some really hard things.
2: He was comeback player of the year off one of those injuries.
3: And you know, there's a quote. I was asked to do a tribute video for him that's going to be shown at halftime. There's a few guys. I think Landon did it. Stuart Holden did it. I did it. I think maybe Dom has done one. I'm not completely sure. It's none of my business. They're going to take care of it. But we're going to celebrate him at halftime. And you know, every time things got difficult for him, he got stronger mentally, physically, everything. And you talk about big goals. My gosh.
4: Oh, man.
3: I mean, he playoff goals, too, yeah. to keep us even in it.
4: I mean, the MLS Cup, you won. You were minutes away from not winning, and that deflected ball came in, and he put his head on it.
3: Brian Mullen played it. Yeah. There's another player who absolutely doesn't get the – he's got five MLS Cups, Mullen. Nobody understands that because when he left Houston –
4: Well, we'll never know it from him because he was the quietest, humblest guy you'll ever meet.
3: You never get to see him, but he was here at our the 20th reunion.
4: So the toughness, the ability for Brian to come back. Let's talk about his qualities as a center forward, because here's what I liked. To your point, strong, hold-up play. He'd get the ball, he'd knock it off. He had great wingers, and he knew to get into the penalty area where the ball would ultimately be.
3: I was watching that World Cup that he played in, and I can't remember off the top of my head right now who the U.S. was playing, but I remember this one play. U.S. is just getting constantly just hammered on their defensive end. Ball gets cleared. Brian uses his strength.
4: No, Brian didn't play.
3: Holds the ball.
4: He didn't play in the World Cup.
3: He didn't?
4: It had to be a World Cup qualifier.
3: Okay, so maybe it was a qualifier.
4: He was on the roster in 2006.
3: Whatever it was, I just remember this play. He holds off the defender, and the defender's just smashing him. Gets the ball, draws a foul.
4: Yeah.
3: And allows the team to just take a breath and get forward right up at midfield. And that was one of Brian's greatest qualities, is his ability when someone bigger and stronger or just as strong was in his back, he could still maintain possession.
4: So
3: and take
4: this may be the game. To that point, I was with Marcelo Balboa in Dortmund, and we were doing the U.S.-Germany. This is 2006.
3: You know what? I think
4: that's
3: you're right.
4: The game.
3: You're
4: and
3: right.
4: He's up against Arne Friedrich.
3: Yeah.
4: And these two tall, massive German center backs. And the U.S. got beat that night 4-1. But when I saw how he held the ball up against these two guys on a number of occasions, I said, oh, he's going to make the team now. Because they were still deciding between him and Taylor Twellman.
3: Mm-hmm.
4: Okay, that was the big controversy.
3: Yeah.
4: And after that, I walked away, I think I said to Marcelo, I said, he's making the team.
3: Oh, I'm not surprised, because that was one of his greatest qualities. Is just if the team's under pressure, he knew it, and he would just take the foul, but hold the ball.
4: Yep.
3: And we could take a breath, get out of our half of the field.
4: Yep.
3: It's not something that's taught to kids these days.
4: No. Eddie Robinson joining us here. Okay, I'm going to take you back to one of his greatest Gold Cup games. Greatest games for the U.S. It was the Gold Cup final. We're going back. What was the year? Oh, geez. I think 2007, Soldier Field, Chicago, U.S.-Mexico, Gold Cup final. Andreas Guardado comes out, scores for Mexico. It's 1-0. It's at Soldier Field. And I think it's 1-0 at the half. And then the second half starts, and I think Brian puts the team on his back. He draws a penalty. The U.S. tie the game up. And then that's the game Benny Failhaber hit that looping volley. But Brian in that game, it was one of the greatest games I saw him play. His hold-up play, his spirit, his drawing the penalty, it brought him back. I think he hit the post in that game too. But that was a remarkable game. He was getting kicked. He was hitting people back. I mean, it was something special.
3: Again, that's another one of his great tributes, or his character traits, is the ability to do that. He did that for us with the Dynamo.
4: He changed that game.
3: We had great players on our team, as did the United States, but he just recognized, okay, I need to do something different. If we're making mistakes, we're not playing well, I need to lift the team.
4: How much did he stay after training for young kids out there?
3: Finishing all the time, every day. Every day, crossing and finishing all the time. And you know what's funny is back when Oliver Luck was our president, his son Andrew.
4: Good old days.
3: Yeah, his son Andrew.
4: When we had leadership.
3: Yeah, his son Andrew. He went on to be NFL quarterback.
4: I'm not bitter.
3: He would come sit on the sideline with us at training some days. And we would bet smoothies and all this on who was going to score the most goals during the finishing. And the only person that ever beat Brian, I believe, is the only person, was Chris Wondolowski. And he was always the first choice, because we'd be like, okay, I got Chris. No, you had him yesterday. Oh, no, okay. But Brian, he was out every single day doing extra.
4: Yeah, that's a good message for young kids to know. By the way, I'm just being a little goofy here tonight. It's been a long night. Chris Wondolowski, by the way, that is a crazy story how many goals this guy scored. He's the all-time leading goal scorer in Major League Soccer.
3: He probably, I think he spent, what, 4 or 5 years barely playing for us.
4: Well, he was older when he scored.
3: Yeah, because he was
4: goals.
3: Behind Dwayne and Brian and guys like that.
4: Yep. And the U.S. women are on the attack. They lay it back, and it is 2-2. And the crowd goes wild. 2-2, Spain and the U.S. I told you they'd come back. Mallory Pugh is out there. Is that Mallory Pugh who just scored? Oh, that's not her that's her maiden name. Swanson. She's married to a baseball player. She just scored. That's great. And she's just returned back to the national team. That's great news. Excellent player. Okay. So, big night for Brian Ching. We honor him. We salute him. And we thank him for everything he's done. What a career he's had for the Houston Dynamo and San Jose and the national team. All right. Let me take you into some stuff right now. How do you see the Houston Dynamo this year as a team?
3: Well, it's strange because for the last few years they've struggled, and then all of a sudden they go on this streak, and you and I have talked about this multiple times, that was basically owned by their defense because they were so good defensively, and they won a bunch of games, got a bunch of points.
4: A lot of 1-0, they're all close games, 1-0 games.
3: 2-1, they were in second place, and now the last 7-8 games, whatever it is, they've lost that momentum. So my question is how they're going to get that back, because what I don't really see on that team is an actual locker room leader. Maybe Artur, but I haven't been in a locker room with him before, so I'm not 100% sure. I'm not going to say he's not, but I don't see Hector Herrera doing that. I don't see Guillerme being that, you know, and who's going to be the locker room leader? Because when we were playing, nobody,
4: had a bunch,
3: everybody
4: had a
3: was.
4: Bunch of them.
3: Everybody policed the locker room. Coaches didn't have to worry about it.
4: Yeah.
3: And I just don't know who that person is.
4: Why do you think that is? Simply because you didn't pick a player like that? Or, I mean, I think if Ben Olsen was here and Pat Onstad, they'd say, well, what are you guys talking about? Hector Herrera, Artur, these are great.
3: Right.
4: These are great leaders.
3: And everybody has respect for those guys. That's not what I'm saying. They don't respect them in their careers. But is Artur a guy that's going to go grab a young kid by the shirt and say, clean it up? This is not good enough. Because we had that.
4: Yeah, I mean, I've seen him defend his teammates in games. I don't know.
3: Right. But, I mean, it's like, I just don't know. I don't know well enough because I'm not around it.
4: Right.
3: So I don't want to say this is 100% true, but that's just what I see when I watch the games.
4: Yep.
3: Is who's out there that's going to take over, take leadership, take that role.
4: All right, St. Louis City. You know what they're doing, right? We got 1 minute. Real quick hit on St. Louis City. They have a 36-year-old coach, Joan Demet. Philadelphia's got a young coach in Ryan Richter. These are two remarkable turnarounds here. These teams were 1-9 and 1-10 to start the year.
3: And look at the streak that St. Louis has been on. Are you kidding me right now? I thought we went through some good
4: ones. By the
3: way,
4: they're fun to watch, too. They're mobile. They run. They press. They're buzzing around like flies.
3: So there's not just a good manager, there's a good teacher. He knows tactics. He understands how to play against different teams and different players. And when he gives instructions, he's got guys that know, hey, I'm going to implement this. This is what we're going to do. And, I mean, I love seeing it. I really do.
4: Big stuff, Eddie, as always, thank you very much for coming on tonight. We didn't even get to Leo Messi, but we'll have to save that for the next time because I know you got some strong opinions about him.
3: Yeah, I'll never say no, Glenn. Thank you for having me.
4: Well,
3: I appreciate it.
4: You drove all the way up here, by the way. So everybody driving up here, we appreciate it. And the show's not good without people like you on it because it would be pretty boring if it was only me. So that'll do it tonight here from Senate Avenue Brewing, 16,000 Dillard. A big thank you to everybody. Giovanni even came here tonight. We love it. Thank you, Giovanni, for coming out. Thanks, everybody, for coming out. We appreciate it. We can get the podcast of this at ESPN975.com, Spotify, Apple, you name it. You can get it there. Listen to your heart's desire. That'll do it from Senate Avenue Brewing. I'm Glenn Davis for AJ Russ back in studio. Brian McDonald out here at Senate Ave. I say goodnight.

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14: Welcome inside the Hall of Fame. I'm Booker T, 6-time world champ, 2-time Hall of Famer. Got my man Brad Gilmore here with me, as always. It's, you know, it's all about the people. I want to thank the people for stepping inside the Hall of Fame, getting your champagne wishes, caviar dreams, man. But this is a whole new thing, man. A whole new flavor, a whole new day, a whole new level. You like that?
15: You're on a new level?
14: How you like that?
15: Is that what you're saying?
14: How you feel, man?
15: Are you teasing something?
14: I'm just saying.
15: Are you revealing something?
14: I'm just saying.
15: Yo, I'm good, Book. You know, it's cool. Like, you know, I think we've been, yeah, man, I was thinking about this, and I actually wanted to start by asking you this. I remember, like, when we first started, you used to tell this story about, was it Frank Sinatra?
14: Yeah.
15: Was at ringside at
14: Ali Frazier.
15: What was that story again?
14: You know, Frank Sinatra, of course, you know, legendary, ran with the Rat Pack.
15: Of course,
14: Sammy,
15: yeah.
14: And Dean, if you didn't know, but he was so famous. He was so famous, but he was a photographer at the fight. He was literally at ringside, literally right on the corner taking photos of the fight. And I was like, man, I want to be Frank. You know? that's who I want to be, you know.
15: Because he was so cool.
14: It was just cool for him to be so famous, but still be so down to earth.
15: Yeah.
14: To want to be a part of the people. You know, that's why him and Sammy got along so good. Because it wasn't about, I mean, I can only imagine he had the greatest life in the world. He probably went through this world without any stress, you know, because he didn't, you know, he didn't think about anything but bringing people up and putting a hand out and bringing somebody up. You know, and that right there for me, man, I wanted to be Frank. And that's what I do there. You know, I get a chance to go. It was like crazy being here in Houston and being in with all the, you know, the guys who, the journalists, and I'm sitting there and Israel Adesanya, you know, he goes, is that Booker T? You know what I mean? You know, I'm in the press scrum. I'm waiting to ask you a question, man. I'm a fan, you know.
15: For people don't remember, like, Izzy fought Charles Oliveira
14: that
15: night?
14: Yeah.
15: He fought Charles Oliveira, and we're in the post-fight press conference. And we're like we weren't even the front row. Yeah. You're talking about how Frank was ringside. Yeah, yeah. I think we got there a few minutes late. And so
14: was it Oliveira?
15: I think it was Charles Oliveira.
14: I'm not sure, but go ahead.
15: Maybe it was.
14: Yeah,
15: but,
14: yeah,
15: you know, that was the time, too, during COVID, where they had like 7 fights in Houston.
14: Yeah.
15: But anyway, I remember we got there. We were like middle of the way. And then some other journalist was asking him a question. And he didn't even answer the question.
14: Yeah,
15: he had to stop and
14: he
15: go,
14: was frozen.
15: Wait a minute. Am I seeing what I think that I'm seeing?
14: Is that Booker T? Like, oh, man. You know, so, nah, it's crazy for me. You know, Yella Beezy right now is on trial, you know, for murder. And I remember we was at the fight in Vegas, and we was walking in MGM Grand, and I see Yella Beezy, and I go, Beezy, and he goes, what's up, OG? You know? So it's crazy, man, for me to be in these positions at this stage.
15: You know, I was just thinking about it as you were talking about it, and I wondered, we haven't talked about this yet, was, you know, you've gone to fights in Vegas forever.
14: Yeah.
15: You know, we went to a dozen or more in the last few years in Vegas at the MGM, but you were there the night that Pac got shot. At the MGM Grand, it was a Tyson fight. He was fighting
14: Tyson Seldon.
15: Yeah. And and you were in the arena that night.
14: Yeah,
15: did you know that Pac was there?
14: No, I had no idea.
15: Because there's so many people.
14: I had no idea. I had bought my tickets. Me and my son went, mm-hmm. and we were way, you know, like in the middle, and we literally got to the fight and maybe sat down and, you know, it literally it was over that quick. I was like, man, what happened? I wish I'd have got here earlier. It was one of those type of things.
15: Did you arrive like a boxing crowd? Like you arrived late? You know, like
14: I wasn't thinking about getting there. It was one of, that might have been my first boxing match that I paid and went to. And I don't know why I wanted to go. Maybe it was my thing I wanted to do with my son. And
15: this was Tyson in his prime.
14: Heck yeah. So I just wanted to be in the building, and I got a chance to see it. I didn't even know about Pac getting shot that night. And the thing is, I wasn't even a Pac fan.
15: Oh, really?
14: Back then, I wasn't even off into the music or anything. That came later on after he passed away. And I really became, you know, a huge, huge fan of his music. And but nah, man, it's crazy. It's crazy that I was there that night.
15: You were there that night, and then they just...
14: Keefe D.
15: They just Keefe convicted D.
14: Life,
15: Keefe D.
14: Life in prison, he's about to get guilty, you know. And that right there, you know, it's crazy, you know, for something like that to finally happen, somebody get convicted for Tupac's death. But this guy, he pretty much did it to himself.
15: It was like he wanted to get caught.
14: You know, maybe he just wanted the recognition. I don't think he wanted to get caught. He just wanted the recognition of being a part of history. Now he is. He's a part of history. At 63 years old, he's going to be dying in prison. And me personally, I don't even think Pac would have wanted anybody to get convicted for it.
15: What do you mean?
14: Just because, you know.
15: Like just the kind of the, his, what? To keep
14: I don't know if you heard Pac's last words to the cops was, F you. You know what I mean?
15: Thug life.
14: We'll take care of this business. You know what I mean? Yeah. This is one of those type of things, you know. It's just like, what's his name? He got on the stand. Mob James. He got on the stand. And he's a guy that's testifying for the defense.
15: Yeah.
14: And he tells the, for the prosecution. And he tells Keefe D, tell your lawyer not to ask me these questions because this could convict you. Talk to your lawyer. And I'm sitting here looking at it live on camera. This is what he's telling him because he's a gangster. He's OG. He's not going to be a part of, you know, the system locking you up. If the system locked you up, you're going to get... That's just the code.
15: Yeah.
14: The street life, you know. It's crazy. It's crazy.
15: But did you ever think that Pac's, like, killer or orchestrator, because I guess Keefe wasn't the one who pulled the trigger. But did you ever, like... I never thought that they'd catch him. Because, you know, when I grew up, like, Pac and Big, by the time that I started listening to music, they were already gone, right? I mean, I was around when they were killed, but I don't remember it. But, you know, it's like one of those things like, oh, they'll never catch Pac's killer. They'll never catch Biggie's either. And then they finally got him, you know, really, because not they didn't catch him. He caught himself or told on himself.
14: Yeah.
15: But I just never thought that they would find the guy.
14: You know what? They didn't find him.
15: Yeah, I know. He did it himself.
14: But what's crazy is, though, they knew about this many, many years ago. He talked to the police about it. He did a proffer where he went in and told the truth as far as actually it was. They brought him in to talk about Biggie, and he said, I don't know nothing about that, but what I do know is about Tupac. And this was back in, you know, 2007, maybe as early as 98, I'm not sure on that right there. But the cops knew, the California cops knew, and they didn't tell the Vegas cops. So it was crazy. They've known about this for years, about Keefe D. He's been an informant for years for the police. And now, there again, Greg Caden, who's one of the cops who actually wrote a book about it and put everything out there. First, Keefe D say, nah, I can't let you do that. I got to get this paper too, baby. It's out there. Right now, man, with this, you know, people sitting down telling old stories, man, it's big. It really is. And that was one of the biggest stories, you know, that was being told. And now there again, Keefe D, you know, OG gangster.
15: Locked up for life.
14: To get locked up for life.
15: And I wonder, like, how people on the inside are going to treat him.
14: Well, you know, I think he had went off the grid for about 4 years.
15: Yeah.
14: Just because people was treating him a certain way, just because he was out there talking about it. And now, you know, people really going to, you know, people love Pac. People love Pac, you know, but
15: he's like religion to some people.
14: Yeah, yeah, but then let's look at it on the flip side. Pac wasn't no real gangster, mm-hmm. but he was running around with gangsters. And what do I say?
15: Put yourself in a situation. Yeah, something might happen. It will.
14: Exactly. Yeah. So I think that's what happened with Pac. He put himself in a situation jumping on a gangster, and the gangster retaliated.
15: Yeah,
14: that's all it was. That was that street life. Was on his stomach, thug life. There it is. You know,
15: they didn't
14: care
15: that he was Tupac Shakur.
14: No, they didn't care that he was. He disrespected the code.
15: Yeah, yeah, yeah.
14: You know, so I think Pac and you know, if hindsight is 20/20, I think he would have thought better of that situation and said, "Man, let me go make some music. Let me get in the studio."
15: Or like, man, that's right when Pac was pulling out movies like left and right, like Poetic Justice and all the great ones, right? That, you know, he really could have been a Denzel level actor.
14: You know, that's, you know, we never know, but, you know, he'll always be 25.
15: I know, man.
14: You know, he'll always be 25. I always wonder what would have happened, you know, as far as, you know, what kind of footprint he really would have left on the world if he would have stuck around. He was so, you know, poetic in so many ways. For Injustice, that's just one thing, but he was so poetic.
15: Yeah, he really was, though. He was a poet.
14: Something special, and for us to lose him the way we did, you know, it's tragic. You know, but, you know, I see these young kids today, you know, like the Julio Fulio thing.
15: Oh, yeah.
14: You know, they're losing their lives now at a drastic, enormous rate. And it's crazy. And they're all so, so young. And, some so freaking talented. I listen
15: remember
14: to
15: X? Remember XX?
14: Yes, Tentacion. So special as far as their music going, and they can make such an imprint on the world. And they already have at such a young age. Because I listen to all of that music, man, and I go, wow, these guys are really, really talented. You know, so it's tragic, you know, to see so many young black kids, you know, losing their lives.
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15: When did you first, though, get the inclination that you wanted to do media stuff? Because, like, when I started with you, it was like within a couple months you were already doing commentary, and I think you had just left the GM role. So,
14: you know, I don't know if it was me that wanted to do it more so than people telling me I should do it.
15: Yeah.
14: You know, people said, man, you got a good voice, man. You should do radio. And I'm like, man, I don't know anything about that. You know what I mean? And I was like, man, I'll try it, you know. That's one thing. Remember a guy telling me when I left prison, he said, young blood, you know, when you get up out there, remember this. And I say, what's that, OG? He say, if you act like it, 9 times out of 10, they'll believe it. And I say, all right.
15: Did you tell him he should have acted innocent?
14: Probably did. Several times.
15: But they didn't believe it.
14: But they didn't believe it. You know? But,
15: no, that's good advice.
14: No, but it was great advice.
15: Yeah.
14: And I just said, let me try it, you know, and that's been the way. When I got up out of that jail, I've been thinking about everything that way. I say, I may not know how to do it, but let me act like it. You know what I mean? And it might work out. You know, look at the commentary. You know what I mean? The same thing. You know, I never thought about doing commentary until, you know, someone said, hey, man, you want to try this? And I'm going, man, come on, bro. Come on, man. I'm like, all right. I try. And here I am. Man, I can't believe I started doing this in 2012. You know, and I've been doing the commentary thing and then doing the radio. You know, I can't believe we've been doing this long.
15: Oh, I can't either, yeah.
14: So it's just, you act like you know, you believe in yourself. Preparation is the only luck you're going to have. You might can make it work.
15: You know, you just said that. You started doing the commentary in 12?
14: Yeah.
15: So is your commentary run, is it long? It's longer than your in-ring run with the company, right?
14: It's crazy, right?
15: I didn't think about that to just this moment, but you've been doing the commentary longer than you were with, like, doing active wrestling in the company. Because I think you you did the Rumble a few years ago, but, you know, aside from that, yeah. You know, like, yeah. That was right when you stopped wrestling full time in what year? Was it 11, 12?
14: 12, yeah. 12. Yeah, yeah.
15: That was when you said,
14: yeah,
15: it's time to go.
14: Yeah, yeah.
15: And that was the program with Cody.
14: Yeah.
15: Yeah. Yeah. Yeah.
14: Yeah. So, you know, it's just one of those things, man. I don't know. You know, it's been a hell of a ride. I don't know. I never thought about it. Never thought about it lasting this long. Never thought about being in the business this long. You know.
15: Because you thought by 30.
14: I started thinking about retiring when I was there. I just started thinking about preparing. What was I going to do when I get out? I didn't want to be one of those old wrestlers, you know, waiting on the next booking. You know, I didn't want to be one of those old wrestlers sitting at home watching the television and looking at the old good old days.
15: You know? You never know when the phone's gonna ring.
14: Yeah. Come on, man.
15: Come on, Terry.
14: Come on, Terry.
15: I'm not booked.
14: I'm not booked, brother. you know how it is.
15: You know how it is. I got a long rule.
14: It's the rule.
15: If I'm not booked, I'm not showing up. I don't do much but jump. I'm laughing. Shout out to the great Dennis Stamp. But, you know, that's one of the most iconic scenes in the history of wrestling. And where he's jumped. This is Beyond the Mat. He's
14: explain that.
15: Beyond the Mat was the documentary that came out in the 90s. Dennis Stamp was a worker in Texas.
14: Yeah, old worker.
15: Old really school guy. It. And he looked like he was in his 50s.
14: At
15: the time.
14: Hard 50s.
15: It was a lot of road miles.
14: Yeah.
15: You know, that engine, that odometer, it was pretty high. It needed an oil change, for sure. And some new tires. It's some body work. But he was like jumping on the trampoline.
14: Yeah.
15: And it's funny, but it's also kind of sad. Right, because he's like, I never know when the next match is going
14: to
15: be.
14: I never wanted to be that guy, man.
15: Yeah.
14: I looked at it as a business. You know, I said, I wanted to get out and parlay my success into whatever it was going to be. You know, open the wrestling school back in 2005 and then created Reality of Wrestling there later. And the rest is pretty much history. You know, everything seems to be still like a snowball rolling downhill, getting bigger and bigger and bigger. You know, at 61 years old, I can't complain.
15: But also, like, 60 isn't what it used to be, right?
14: It is.
15: Okay, you feel 60. You feel 60.
14: No, I don't feel like most 60 years old. Most 60-year-olds. I scare myself sometimes, you know, because the suit right now, it's one or two long. And it's been pretty snug right now. But I got in the gym last night and I did biceps and triceps for an hour straight, you know. And I say, man, I wonder what my peers are doing right now. I'd be doing that. I get on my bike and I go ride a few miles and I go, I wonder what my peers are doing, you know, because I don't know if they're out there pushing themselves like I do. And I don't even know why I do it, you know, because I'm like sore half the time, my knees hurt, you know, but it makes me feel good. It makes me feel better when I do it. But never imagined in a million years, but I planned on being where I'm at right now. That's why I talk about these young guys, you know, going out there and having this ride, because this, man, it's a hell of a ride. Zilafa too, you know.
15: Yeah.
14: One of Reality of Wrestling newest alumni. He's got a journey he's getting ready to go on. I know his dad's looking down on him. And I'm saying, man, let's start preparing right now on how we're going to get up out of here. And, you know, what kind of, you know, how them long green ducats going to add up, and how, and what we're going to do with them, and how we're going to really play this thing properly to be able to walk away from it, man. You know, that's what I wish for most wrestlers, to think about being able to walk away from this.
15: So, but again, like, you didn't think that you'd be in the wrestling business for as long as you did. Like, I mean, you were like, at 30, maybe I'll be out by 40.
14: Well, no. I knew wrestling at a very, very young age in the game. I got in at 25. I knew this was my trade. You know, I didn't know anything. I wasn't a carpenter. I wasn't a mechanic. You know, I didn't know how to do it. I didn't have a trade. This was my trade. And I knew opening a wrestling school was something that I could do. And I knew I could teach. I knew I was a good mentor as well. I knew that was something that I could sustain. Mm-hmm. I didn't know how far it was going to go, but I knew I wanted to do it different than any other promoter had ever done. You know, as far as I had been involved with coming up, because I saw how they did it, and I said, man, we're going to do it totally different. Reality of Wrestling, man, it's going to be a young thing. You know, I can't be the champ. You know what I mean? I got to find the youngest of the young, and literally, you know, nobody's. I don't want X stars. I don't want the guys that have been around. I say I want to create something totally fresh and new, and create the
15: people are gonna. So I mean, that's why we're gonna try to do some sort of new format. You know, I mean, because we used to do the radio show in person all the time.
14: Yeah.
15: And then the pandemic, I was trying to figure out when we switched to virtual, and it was the pandemic.
14: Yeah, pandemic. One day in the studio, killed everything because I got COVID.
15: Yeah. But here's the craziest part was we went to the studio, and so there was two times, I think, but I think it was the one time that we went. It was the same day Tom Hanks got COVID, and they shut the NBA down.
14: Yeah.
15: The same night. We're at the studio, and we're like, even, I think that we were like sanitized.
14: Yeah, everything.
15: We were wiping stuff down.
14: Yeah.
15: And this is early pandemic.
14: Yeah.
15: And then I think we both got it.
14: Both got it, yeah.
15: And we were like, okay.
14: I didn't know I had it, though, remember?
15: Right.
14: Because my test result didn't come back.
15: It got lost
14: for months. Yeah, yeah. Then finally CDC called me and told me, yeah, you know you could have died. You know? Look, what are you talking about?
6: Yeah.
14: Your COVID result was positive.
15: It was positive.
14: Yeah. Okay, thank you.
15: Information you could have used 4 months ago.
14: Yeah. But now, the thing is, I knew it was something. I've been around way too long on this earth for my smell and taste to just go away.
15: Yeah.
14: I could smell anything. My taste buds was just dead. I thought that was the worst time in my life. I was like, what is going on here? I didn't know if I was going to ever get it back.
15: Was it worse than when you got sick in India?
14: No, it wasn't that bad. This was just bad as far as not being able to eat food properly.
15: Yeah. You don't
14: taste it, stuff like that. Yeah.
15: But that's what we used to do. So now we're going to switch stuff up. Y'all got to see, like, because we have I totaled up. We have like 800 episodes that actually don't live anywhere right now.
14: Wow.
15: From the first run of the show where we had so many big guests, you know, and then in this Hall of Fame run on Nice and Fine. So people are going to get to see all that kind of content too. So it's going to be a new format, but we're trying it out, and hopefully the people like it, because we also it's all about
14: the people.
15: It's all about the people. So we have a ton of questions from the people that we'll no doubt get into.
14: All right.
15: But we were talking about it before we started rolling at the time that we're taping this. Sami Zayn is the new WWE champion. What do you think of that?
14: Yeah,
15: he had less than a week run or about a week plus run as the champion when he won in Saudi Arabia. CM Punk comes back after Mania, wins the title on the same night. And then Kevin Owens comes back and becomes the number one contender. So it seems like Sami's out of the picture.
14: Yeah.
15: But then they have this kind of nice, long, drawn-out story that lasted for a few months where Sami now is back on top, and he beat CM Punk in the middle of the ring for the WWE Championship.
14: I mean, he had a lot of help.
15: There might have been some outside stuff going on.
14: But I loved it.
15: Some referees not seeing what they should.
14: I love the promo that Sami cut before the match, though. You know, because it was just so wrestling. It just had everything about it, you know, just had that throwback feel for me as far as wrestling goes.
15: Yeah.
14: And then you find these guys on regular TV fighting for the title. And then the title changed hands. It was great. It really was. And for somebody like Sami to win it after, you know, people thought, well, he was just a transitional champion. And then for him to
15: get it. That's what we all
14: thought. Right? That's what everybody thought. And then for him to get it back. It just, I love wrestling, man, when it's done right. And I think this was done very, very, very well.
15: Not to, like, harp on, you know, the audience or anything like that, but to me, when Sami lost it. Harp on him. I'm going to harp on him. Because when Sami lost the title, everyone was like, this was such a disgrace. How dare they take it off him? They just threw him a bone, you know, blah, blah, blah. Yeah. Transitional champion, the whole nine yards. And then, you know, those same people have to, you know, eat the proverbial crow because I'm assuming there was a long-term plan of how we could do this thing.
14: You know, I don't know if it was a long-term plan or not, but sometimes plans change.
15: Yeah.
14: You know, that's like here, you know, we write stuff out and this, you know, like Hank and Tank.
15: Yeah.
14: You know, they came in to work a match, you know, last month and They won the titles, you know, because we thought, hey, tonight is the right time.
15: It just feels the right.
14: Let's pull the trigger on this. Let's do this. Somebody came with an idea, and somebody said, yeah, let's do that.
15: Yeah,
14: it's not like it used to be, you know, where the show is pretty much written and one person has to sign off on it, like Vince did back in the day. Vince would see, you know, they would write the show and then right before he would rewrite it again. It's not like that anymore. I think ideas are coming from so many different places, and I think it's a matter of taking those good ideas, just like we do here at Reality Wrestling, taking those good ideas and using them.
15: Yeah. Well, best idea wins, right?
14: I think so,
15: like,
14: yeah.
15: Whatever, it kind of is like a democracy in the sense of, like, whatever makes the most sense for that night at that time. It might not be what we thought coming into the night.
14: It's just the way it is.
15: It might not be. And so many times it's been like someone in the room going, hey, what if, and then such and such and such and such, and boom, everything changes. But also, plans change from the sense of like when you won the television title, right?
14: Yeah.
15: Someone didn't bring their gear.
14: Rick Martel forgot it didn't bring his gear, you know, and you know, he had no boots or anything. And they say, well, you know, we're going to put the title on you tonight, you know. Knowing that I was going to be the transitional to drop it to Rick Martel somewhere.
15: Yeah.
14: But in my mind, that was never going to happen. You know, I said, man, I'm going to take this belt and I'm going to run with Opportunity Knock. But that wasn't supposed to happen that night. It just happened and, you know, put me in a great position.
15: So that's where you have to be ready. And for Sammy, you always said, like, you wish you could have 10 Sami Zayns at any time. Because in a way, he's kind of like Becky or The Miz or somebody who you can just give them, hey, here's what we need you to do. You know, like your career in a lot of ways. Like, here's what we need. Can you make something out of this?
14: No, he's the Swiss Army knife.
15: Yeah, exactly.
14: You know, he can pretty much do anything. And he's going to be a player. You know, he's going to get the work done. You know, if he has to question something, I'm sure he'll question it. If it's the right time, he may have, I don't know if he has that 99%, 100%, you know, thing going on. But he's got this far, not by osmosis. You know, he didn't slip on a banana peel and make it, you know, this far. He's definitely gone out there and worked his butt off to put himself in a certain position. Just like I was talking about me going to Japan and you know, originally Harlem Heat was going to take over, you know, the island.
15: Yeah.
14: And then all of a sudden, Booker T got his ass whooped, you know, for 3 days straight or whatever it was. But, you know, that's just the way it is. You play the role and you get rewarded. And I think that's what's happening with Sami Zayn.

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8: Let me ask you this, though. Like, when you win the title, when you win the championship, you know, which you did six times, is it validating? And or is that more validating, or is, like, the contract more validating? In the sense of, like, hey, here's the world title, Book, or hey, Book, here's $750,000 for the, you know, per year for the next three. Like, what to you as a performer is the more validating? The title that is like, hey, you're our top guy, or hey, we're actually putting a huge financial investment.
9: You know, I think both of those go together.
8: Yeah, okay.
9: You know what I mean? I just think both of them go together. I mean, to be put in a position to be the guy, the company's saying they trust you. You know what I mean? They trust you to go out and get the job done, you know, be it their own sales, you know, do whatever, you know, we have to do to take this company in an upward trajectory, you know, and then, you know, if you're the best guy, you should be making the good money, you know what I mean, the top dollars, you know, so that's just part of it, you know, but I think both of those just go hand in hand.
8: But for someone like Sammy at this point in his career, it probably means a ton to get that recognition.
9: And, you know, it means a ton when to get in this business and to be able to be the world heavyweight champion.
8: Yeah.
9: Not the championship, the title. Not the belt, the title.
8: Right.
9: It's like when you walk to Sammy's office, on the door it has World Heavyweight Champion Sami Zayn.
8: Right.
9: That right there, it speaks volume.
8: They can't take it from you.
9: They can't take that away from you. They can never take that away from
8: you. How many times has someone called you champ?
9: On a regular basis. I get it on a regular basis. You know, what's up, champ? You know, and it's a great thing. You know, and Sammy, he deserved this, man. Like you say, I've said it many, many times. I wish I had 10 Sami Zayns here at Reality of Wrestling, because I watched that kid when he first got on the main roster. I can't remember where we were, Mexico or somewhere. We were overseas. We were in a different country. We weren't here in the United States. And Sammy was that young kid, and he had that baby face fire, and he would do the jump where he would go through the two bottom turnbuckles all the way to the, and I was like, man, this kid's gonna kill himself. You know, he gave no way. And thank God.

0: body stopped doing that. Now, I'm sure his knees, his shin bones got all messed up from that many, many times. But he was willing to show the world that, hey, I'm willing to do this to let you people know I'm different than anybody else. And he transitioned from that to this, I don't know, this mafia-like Oso look.
1: Oh, yeah, yeah. You know, and the beard and the...
0: Yeah, exactly, you know. Fidel Castro, I don't know what it is. You know what I mean, you know. But it totally let you see that he was able to transition. I always say, you know, if you don't know how to change with the times will pass you by. And Sammy has been able to totally change himself throughout. Even like when he was doing the stuff with the Bloodline, a lot of it was comedic. It was so funny. But then I tell people that when you can't do that in professional, you missing the boat. You don't understand what's going on. You know. So nah, man, he's a hell of a talent. You know, congratulations to Sami Zayn.
1: I mean, it's just, but it's the quintessential, like, you just got to do it. Like, you just got to do the work. You got to show up. Don't bellyache. Don't complain too much, right? Like, your time's going to come. Talent, like you said, cream rises.
0: Yeah.
1: Cream rises. And, like, you know, if you feel passionate about something, like you were saying, the 99-100 thing, yeah, speak up when you feel that way. But, like, when you see someone like Sami Zayn, it's just like, oh, it's a matter of time. But I don't know, is the same true of L.A. Knight? Like, L.A. Knight's kind of, you know, getting deeper into his career, right? He's a guy who's really, they handed him whatever. He's done it. You know, you need to wrestle Bray Wyatt in a Mountain Dew neon match. We'll do it. You know, you need to go work the Bloodline for 2 years. Yeah, I'll go out there and do that. Slim Jim stuff, right? Like, I can do the media. I can do the thing. I feel like that's a guy who should have been the champion already. You know, he's in the program with Roman, seemingly. We'll see what happens with the Mexico City match. But. Right. You know, he seems like a guy who should have been the champion. What doesn't he do well? Like, he connects with the crowd.
0: Yeah.
1: He's got a good look, good body, good finish. I mean, good promo.
0: What didn't Perfect do right?
1: Mr. Perfect?
0: Yeah.
1: Well, I mean, his name says that he did everything right, right? And he did. Yeah. Scott Hall, another one. Rowdy Piper, another one.
0: Did they win the title?
1: Yeah, none of them were the world champion.
0: That's just the way it works. Everybody's not going to be the champion. Everybody's not going to have, that's just, you know, and that's why I get caught up, you know, where we are in this world today, you know, where everybody want a turn.
1: Yeah.
0: Everybody, you know, and I get it, you know, but I say this with no, trepidations for one thing, but I don't say it from a perspective to where I don't truly, truly respect the game and the craft of what this thing has always been about. But I always say, if they paid me $1 million a year and I won no titles, I wouldn't give a damn.
1: Right.
0: Because I would have taken that money and I would have invested it, you know what I mean, all over this last 36 years, you know what I mean? So for me, you know, I get, you know, being a champion, it's been great, you know what I mean? And but I never thought I was gonna win the World Heavyweight Championship. I never dreamed about winning the World Heavyweight Championship, but I always wanted to be the best wrestler in the locker room, which propelled me, you know, to that position. And then it happened for me, and then, you know, the ball got rolling. But that's just not something I ever really thought about.
1: Well, then do you disagree with, like, Steve Austin always said, like, if you get into this business and you don't think about being the world champion, you're in the wrong business?
0: Well, him and I, we think alike in a certain way. He may think that way about the title. I thought about being the best in the locker room.
1: Yeah.
0: And when you're the best in the locker room, everything else just happens. The money, the titles. I've proven it. Yeah. I've proven it since day one. If you're good at what you do, the money and the titles come with it. I've had a title almost my whole career. You know, no matter what title I've had, one Rama, and then I've always made money. I always made really good money. You know, so, but I thought being the best guy in the locker room propelled both of those things to happen. You know, you can't deny that. You cannot not see, you know, the guy that's going out and shocking and amazing the crowd, you know, bringing the noise, pandemonium. You can't look past that stuff.
1: But then you reward that guy.
0: You got to reward him. You got to.
1: So why not LA Knight the world champion?
0: Well, I'm not saying LA Knight was Booker T.
1: Headline. I appreciate it. And we needed the headline. We got the headline. L.A. Knight is no Booker T, says Hall of Famer.
0: I know that's what they're going to say. I know that's what they're going to say. But
1: you did that one on your own.
0: No, but a lot of people say I won the title for certain reasons too, you know. So no, man. L.A. Knight, that's just one of those things, you know. L.A. Knight's a hell of a talent. But just like you just mentioned, all those great names.
1: Yeah.
0: Who did not win the World Heavyweight Championship. Hell, I didn't win it. I mean,
1: I won
0: title, I didn't win the WWE
1: that
0: title.
1: Linear
0: title. Yeah, so, I mean, I put myself in that same category.
1: Yeah.
0: You know, even though I won all the other ones.
1: You won all the other ones. You did win the six titles.
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1: I don't know if you would make this argument, but when you were the champion as King Booker, there's no doubt the world title was the most important championship in the WWE at that moment in time.
0: Yeah, I think it was.
1: There was not. I mean, Cena was on his little run. Yeah. Not his little run, his amazing run.
0: Yeah, yeah.
1: But, like, it, you know, he was just kind of the Hogan, feed me the next challenger. You were the heel that everyone was chasing. We got Bobby Lashley was chasing you, and Batista, and everybody was chasing Rey Mysterio, that world title
0: that's crazy,
1: that you had. And to me, that run, 06, 07, man, that was...
0: And the thing is, people remember King Booker, but a lot of people don't even remember how stellar I was as a performer.
1: That might that be time. Like your best work.
0: I mean, at that time, as King Booker, I was never better in ring than when I was King Booker. I mean, I couldn't do certain things that I could before, but as far as a performer and a, you know, storyteller, you know, Shakespeare and all that stuff, I was never better than when I was King Booker. I mean, I had such a mind for the game at that time, and all of it correlated to, you know, those movies that I watched when I was a kid coming up, and I wanted to be, you know, that boss, and I wanted to be that you know, that kingpin, you know, as far as, you know, it's just like JBL said about me one time. He was like, Booker T, like Hercules, he wasn't given the throne. And I go,
1: he's so good.
0: Like, damn it, that was so good.
1: He's so good.
0: Like Hercules. You know, that's what that whole run was about. Being dominant and ruling with, and I heard him say, you know, and I say that all the time, ruling with an iron fist. Oh my God, man. It's a great time.
1: But like, again, so you might have never won the WWE title, but you were the top champion in the company, for sure.
0: I think so.
1: Guy.
0: I think so. You know what I mean? I had a hell of a run. I really did. You know, I was, when they came to me, and I remember Vince coming to, and he told me I was going to be winning the world title and, you know, beating Ray. And I was
1: like, it the night of Great American
0: Bash?
1: No,
0: it was before. You know, maybe a week or so before. Uh-huh. And I was like, all right, yeah, cool, man. I appreciate it. You know, it's boom. It was one of those type of deals. It just let me know that I put myself right back in that position again. How the hell did I work myself back in this position with this gimmick, with this character? They got to put the world title over me. That's how great that run was.
1: Because that was not supposed to be like a world title main event act.
0: I could have left, you know, the business with an asterisk.
1: Yeah.
0: By my career, you know, because, you know, I could have been the guy with the, that was, you know, made a fool of, you know, wearing the crown and the robe.
1: Yeah.
0: You know, and really, you know, coming out and doing a lot of stupid things. And I think I did a lot of stupid things, but I took those stupid things and flipped it and made it something totally different and unique. The voice, you know, the King Booker voice, you know, the English accent, you know, kind of like put a flavor on, and then snapping out of the English accent and going back to, you know, the street kid, you know, at the same time, because I was acting. It was an act. Yeah. Everything was an act. And to be able to portray that live, you know, in front of the world, it was really, really cool. And then to go out and really perform at a high level with those guys, you know, Bobby, Batista, Ray, Cena, you know, so many more of them, you know what I mean? It was amazing to put myself in that position, you know. So, you know, just let me know that I worked my way back to the top, you know, in the WWE. Was I ever, you know, to have won the world championship again if it wasn't for King Booker? Perhaps not.
1: Maybe not.
0: You know what I mean? Perhaps not, you know. So, but I was always thinking about what was next.
1: Yeah, and then, you know, obviously that's where we are now. We're in the media landscape, and we're definitely going to get to some of the questions we got from the people.
0: The people.
1: The people who sent them in from all over the world, by the way. All over the world, the people sent them in, and we'll be getting to those in a minute. One thing I wanted to do with you is something that we're calling fame or shame, right? So what I'm going to do for people watching at home, I'm going to give Booker and me, we're going to both talk about them. I'm going to give you a this or that. You select one or the other. You can only pick one. And then if a story comes to mind when you hear the name or a reason, you can back it up, or we can just move to the next one. Now, you can pass if you want to, but nobody wants to see you pass.
0: All right.
1: Okay? Yep. So we're going to start off easy. Stone Cold Steve Austin or The Rock?
0: Stone Cold Steve Austin.
1: Why Stone? You didn't even think twice about it. It was like you went straight to it.
0: No, because The Rock was my ultimate rival. Yeah. All right? From WCW, it was always... You know, compare. I was always compared to The Rock.
1: And why do you think that was?
0: Because we were black.
1: the black guys on top.
0: That's all it was.
1: Hey, we had these two black guys in the main event.
0: That's all it was.
1: They must be similar, right?
0: And then we come in and then we working in the main event together, you know?
1: Yeah, yeah, you that's know, true. It's... I got an idea.
0: Yeah, yeah. Put these two black guys together. You know, they got the same haircut.
1: They both got a flat top. Yeah. They no, probably no. know each other.
0: No, that's how it was. And Stone Cold Steve Austin was, you know, he was just that guy. Yeah.
1: But when you were in WCW, you had run-ins with Steve before you came to WWE, right? Did y'all never work together?
0: No,
1: right?
0: Steve and I, we never really had run-ins before.
1: Y'all didn't work, but y'all were in the same locker room.
0: We were in the same for a minute.
1: Because he told a story where people would get hot at you.
0: Well, I told that story, you know, and he could not hear that because I said it loud. I was very loud.
1: So for the people, you would come back through the curtain.
0: I would go out and work in the ring. And I would come back in the locker room, and I would tell the guys to follow that, you know. And I would tell the guys, you know, I'm top five worker in the world, you know. I'm top five in the world. I don't care who you put me top five, you know. And they used to always ask me what number was I, and I would say it doesn't matter. I say I'm hovering somewhere, you know.
1: I could be five. I could be three.
0: Ease away. Yeah. You know what I mean? And they hated me for it.
1: Why did they hate you though? Like, that seems like just trash talk.
0: It was trash talk, but I was green and
1: You were new
0: and black.
1: Yeah, well, some people
0: probably didn't like you know, it. So I was walking on, you know,
1: in
0: stepping.
1: WCW.
0: I was stepping in WCW. I was stepping on some toes, but I was very, very. I had my brother behind me. He was 300 pounds.
1: So you felt pretty
0: 6 foot five, and I felt like I could say anything I wanted to say. Damn it! What are you gonna do? What are you gonna do? It was one of those type of things, you know. So now I think that really gave me an edge.
1: Who hated you the most from you doing that?
0: William Regal.
1: Regal.
0: Yeah, William Regal. I think he hated me the most for it. And I heard, you know, Rick Steiner in an interview, and he was talking about...
1: He didn't like it either?
0: Yeah, he goes around talking about his top five in the world. He's not that good. You know, and I've heard a lot of guys, you know, bring it up in passing and reference it. Because it really made them feel a certain way.
1: Yeah.
0: Because, and I knew it did. I knew it did. But I really wanted to prove how good I was in the ring, you know. I wanted to prove how good I was, you know, as a performer. My brother always pushed me to, you know, go out and, you know, do my stuff, you know. And so I had I was looking for, you know, some trouble, you know. Good trouble, though. I was looking,
1: good trouble.
0: Exactly.
1: Like
0: you know,
1: John Lewis was saying.
0: Exactly. And, but more importantly, I would just let those guys know that I was here and I wasn't going nowhere. I was going to stay in this party, you know, till it was over.
1: Do you think that, like, also doing that almost was something that you were doing to also, like, talk yourself into that position? Like almost subconsciously? Like, or did you actually think you were one of the best in the world?
0: I thought I was one of the best.
1: Okay.
0: Did
1: like Sid or anybody call you aside? Because Sid Vicious, who brought you into the company, did he go like, Maybe don't say that.
0: I never got, you know what, I hear a lot of stories about, and I respect all these guys that came up before me, and I appreciate everything that they did, man. You know, even the Brickhouse Browns, the JYDs, you know, the Ernie Lads, Bobo Brazils, you know, all the black guys that came up before me, man. I appreciate everything those guys did. Butch Reed, Ron Simmons, my mentor, taught me so much about this business, and I appreciate those guys so much, man. I hear about a lot of the racial issues that they've had, and people saying the N-word in front of them and stuff like that. I just want to say 99%, 100%. You know, the only thing you can do to me in this business is fire me. That's it, you know. But I never got any of that. I never got any of that. No one ran up on me and pushed up on me and treated me any other way. But then again, when they did, you know, it was time for me to check them, because that 99%, 100% rule came into play. If it had anything to do with business, that's one thing. But if it was personal, we was going to deal with it.
1: Yeah.
0: You know, so I always let my performance speak for me. Can't take that away from me. You know, I wasn't going in search of my brother and I. We got into WCW. We weren't searching for the titles to get put on us. They came to us and said, man, you know, Hogan was one important. And these are your guys right here. But you need to put the titles on these guys. You know,
1: Hogan said that.
0: Yeah. And, you know, put the title on these guys. You know, and my brother contested that. We ran because we was one of the best tag teams. You know, I mean, with the Steiners, we could run with them. We could go out there and draw money with them. You know, and that's what we did. You know, and when I became a singles wrestler, the television title, boom, put the title on them. The U.S. title, put the title on them. The world title, put the title on them. That didn't happen by accident. I was reading a story just last week on social media. Came across my feed. And it was about Hard Body Harrison.
1: Mm.
0: And Hard Work Walker and Hard Body Harrison. They filed a lawsuit with a bunch of the other black guys, you know, in WCW. And it was a rumor that the WCW higher ups said they got to do something about this lawsuit, and we got to put the title on a black guy. It's got to be Booker T. Okay, I can go with that theory one time. But 35. 35. Come on, man. Damn it.
1: That's a great point. I've heard that story too. Because what was that? There was like a class action kind of thing.
0: Yeah. A bunch of black guys filed this lawsuit. And they tried to get me to be a part of the lawsuit, and they came to me and whatnot. And I said, but I'm talent.
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15: To what I'm going to do to you. And, you know, the process of gathering that reporting and getting it into print and showing readers a deeper look at the sport that, you know, look, I think people love football most and know about it the least. That was our goal with that story and all of our stories, and that was a particularly fun one.
16: So out of the names of the folks that you have in here, my goodness, Mahomes, Brady, mm-hmm. Prime, Kobe, just the name four, who is the most fierce competitor that you've come across, whether it was gleaning something from the interview with him or her?
15: Yeah.
16: Or stories that were told by others about this subject.
15: That's a great, I mean, there once you get to a certain level of the Uber competitors, obviously Brady. I think, you know, I first met Tom, you know, so I was hired in 2000. He graduated from Michigan in 2000. Fall of 2001, I'm getting my first kind of shot to go write big feature stories for ESPN. They send me to Foxborough to write about this young guy who's coming on well and playing well in relief of Bledsoe, and then we'll probably go back to the bench. And so I meet with Brady. This is like October of 01. He's wearing like a gray sweatsuit and a backpack. He looks like a junior at Michigan.
16: Mm-hmm.
15: And I'll never forget, he said, you know, football's always come really easy to me. And, you know, at the time, we were both young men kind of getting our career breaks at the same time. And I didn't have the perspective to understand what he was saying then. But I think that, like, anytime he says something like that, he means it to the bottom of his soul. And I think that, like, the intensity that the fire within him compared to other people, I think, is pretty unique. And I mean, that's not like a groundbreaking statement. There's
16: Kobe, though, right? I mean,
15: yeah, Kobe was motivated, but Kobe was different, obviously, because he had the spotlight on him being a first round pick from the beginning. And so he had something to kind of live up to, whereas Brady was under the radar for a bit.
16: And also at Michigan, had to share time with Drew Henson. Mm-hmm. And he showed up after Greasy won the national championship. Mm-hmm. So he had those big shoes to fill. And I guess Kobe was a massive prep star in Philadelphia.
15: He was.
16: You know?
15: I think Brady just, you know, the little things he said over the years that you look back on and you think, those were the clues. You know, football's always come easy to me. It doesn't mean that he never had to work at it, because he obviously worked his tail off. But I think that, like, those are the things where he had, like, an innate sense of the game, and he kind of took to it in a special way that, in retrospect, you kind of see those little moments as lore or little clues. And another one happened, like, about a decade later. I was in his living room, and he says, you know, my first 10 years in the league have prepared me for my last 10. And I was like, what? Like, this dude is just saying he's going to play 20 years? And, you know, I didn't take it, you know, I took him at his word, but I didn't think he would do it. I thought that was an admirable goal. I think he did okay on that.
16: Well, and then also, you could make the case his last 10 were better than his first 10.
15: Huge case.
16: Or at least his last 10 will be better than anybody's 10.
15: He was,
16: mostly.
15: Yeah.
16: But the way that he finished, mm-hmm, as a 40-year-old,
15: mm-hmm,
16: his stats, I mean, you're seeing Rodgers attempt it now. I mean, Breeze barely cracked his 40s before, mm-hmm, you know, he retired. You know, you're looking at the league right now, and the only comparison you could make is to somebody who is in your book, Beyond That Hill, and Mahomes.
15: Yeah.
16: Because Mahomes has, in his 20s, surpassed Brady in his 20s. Now comes the hard part,
15: yep,
16: to try and stay with Brady. Right.
15: And there's so many things that have to go right. You know, when Brady was in his mid-30s, Belichick, and this is in the book, Belichick presented a study to Kraft that showed how quarterbacks tail off, mm-hmm, after their mid-30s. And he kind of used it as justification as why we're going to draft Jimmy Garoppolo and we're going to start this transition plan. And obviously, Brady outlasted Garoppolo. And the story that's in the book is about the last days of the Patriot way, when Belichick and Kraft finally parted ways. But one of the things that Kraft told a confidant, because Belichick had obviously opened the door for Brady to leave after the 19th season, and Brady walked right out and goes and wins a Super Bowl. And Kraft says, you know, Bill told me he couldn't play anymore. And then he goes out and wins an effing Super Bowl. I mean, can you imagine, like, you know, Kraft and Belichick have been through a lot together, but can you imagine, you know, saying that to your boss, and your boss having that, having to watch Tom Brady win a Super Bowl as a Tampa Bay Buck?
16: That's tough. But in retrospect, if you really want to, let's be real about it, wouldn't you say Brady had a better chance to win a Super Bowl in Tampa in that one season than, mm-hmm, staying put with the roster that the Patriots had around him at that point in time? Chris, you're also an expert,
17: yeah,
16: on this subject.
17: 100%, yeah.
16: Right?
17: Yeah.
16: You know what I mean? So
17: that 2019 Patriots team was not equipped to win.
16: Even with Brady playing, yeah, at the top of his game, I don't.
17: I mean, they lost at home in the wild card.
15: They did.
16: Yeah, I didn't see it. But Belichick commissioned a report, or it landed on his desk?
15: No, he kind of did it internally and saying, you know, this is why we're going to make this pick. We're looking at a quarterback, and we'll look to, you know, set up a transition.
16: Uh-huh.
15: Obviously, that all came to a head during the 2017 season, and, you know, Jimmy was surprised everybody with that trade when he was moved to San Francisco. But again, you know, Brady's a fascinating guy because unlike almost any unique athlete, his body outlasted his will for football, which is almost every time it's the other way around.
16: No doubt about it. No doubt about it. But he's also, you know, living through it, living it on still as a broadcaster, going to the stadium. You can hear he gets better every week. I think he's a much better broadcaster now than he was when he first started. And he works at it. You could tell like he truly does work at it, which no surprise based on the work ethic you're describing. What's your favorite Mahomes story that you've grabbed then? Because, well, I mean, again, he is set up if he can continue on and create another dynastic run in Kansas City to try and catch Brady. And
15: yeah, the story
16: is nuts, but
15: the story about Mahomes that's in there. I mean, it's a long story about, you know, how he came to be. And I had like three sentences in there about how he liked to put ketchup on steak and that took off. Like that became the buzzworthy thing for like, I want to say our guy, Peter Schaefer or Peter Schrager was talking about it on Good Morning Football. I want to say like 2 weeks after the fact.
16: Right.
15: I think the most interesting thing about Mahomes is how different he is from Brady in a couple essential ways. Obviously, they have an incredible innate drive where they're running for a finish line that doesn't really exist. I mean, they're competing only against themselves. But Mahomes was under the radar in Texas as a quarterback. And it seems staggeringly ridiculous to think about right now, but it's true. And, you know, they have the Elite 11 regionals, which are like the high school showcase. And then if you do well enough, you go down the road and you're in the Elite 11 nationals. And he didn't qualify for the regional. Patrick Mahomes, with that skill set, didn't qualify in Texas. And I asked him about it, wondering if like that was the cliched chip on his shoulder. You hear it with Tom all the time, talking about how UCLA pulled their scholarship and USC, you know, ended up not wanting him and, you know, dropping to the sixth round. And he was so level-headed about it. He goes, no, you know, East Texas isn't really known for quarterbacks, and I was kind of lost. I was more known for baseball, and that was that. And I thought that was interesting because where his greatness comes from, and really, you know, the subtext of the book is like where greatness comes from and what the price of it is, I thought was so much different than Tom's. I mean, they overlap. The Venn diagrams overlap. But the thing that I think Jordan kind of brought to the culture of finding slights and nurturing them and inventing them at times, that was never the case with him. I think that he's someone who's always been running his own race, and you know, it's worked out well for him.
16: Well, I mean, this year you want to continue the Brady analogy in terms of a career. In the middle of his two dynastic runs, Brady blew out his knee and had to come back from that.
15: Mm-hmm.
16: And I will see if Mahomes has another dynastic run in him, but he's coming back from a knee injury. And, you know, you're hearing how, you know, and Jeremy Fowler's, you know, I guess top tens. Mahomes isn't number one on that list. Everyone's overlooking the Chiefs potentially, maybe for good reason.
15: Mm-hmm.
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1: Our radio audience has returned. Will Forte is here. We just saw a clip of Coyote versus Acme in theaters nationwide this Friday, August 28th. John Cena was already on in support of this a few weeks ago. And it's the live action, the animation, and just everything. It looks amazing. It looks so great to see this on the screen. And, of course, so many folks of, you know, our generation will remember Roger Rabbit and things like that. And it kind of has a similar feel to that.
2: Yeah, obviously. Big shoes to fill, obviously, like that. You know, that's the top of the heap when it comes to the mixture of live action and animation. And so that, you know, we were just trying to do something that lived up to these wonderful Looney Tunes characters that we grew up loving. And, you know, the whole thing was just made with such love and respect for Looney Tunes. So we're really excited by how it turned out.
1: Okay, yeah. And Cena's just a great human.
2: He's so good. Right? And it's really fun to watch him work. He just is. He's got these really long chunks of dialogue. Mm-hmm. And I've never seen him chunk anything. He's so prepared, and then he's also a really gifted improviser. So he can slip in some incredibly funny dialogue seamlessly into this written word and get right back into the next thing he's supposed to say. And I don't have that talent. Like, I can maybe every once in a while think of something funny to say, but then I'll chunk it when I'm trying to get right back into the prepared dialogue.
1: Man, he's veering into your lane, and you say he has skill set that you're...
2: Oh, he's amazing. I actually learned a lot from him.
1: What about wrestling? Can you get in his lane?
2: He knows that I'm very, very strong and powerful.
1: You can
2: have
1: that.
2: Yeah. Wily moves, pun intended.
1: Yeah. Look at you, man. Yeah, obviously.
2: Thank God we're in a different weight class, right?
1: Yeah. Otherwise, you'd have to teach him a lesson.
2: Exactly.
1: Understood. And just acting with not... Like, how did you do this? Like, we just saw you holding up an Acme rocket in your hands.
2: Yeah.
1: And an evidence box that looked real, that was put on the table by, you know, Wile E. Coyote. How did you pull this sort of stuff off?
2: A lot of that stuff is pretty easy. Like the rocket skates, you're just holding a pair of blades or something, right?
1: Okay.
2: So they can just animate over it. But there are some very intricate things. Like there's... Yeah. A scene in here where an animated piano falls onto a car, an actual car, and smashes the car. So you just seeing how they implode the car, and you have to do so many different takes, and then they composite the shots, and you can actually see there on the day how it's going to work. And it was so fun. But like, actually, when we're talking to a character, it's a different story. Cause like there's a traditional thing where you just hold a tennis ball on the end of a stick, so you know where the character's eyes are.
1: Yes.
2: Well, Dave Green, the director, had this really smart thing. He took this guy, this iconic puppeteer, Dave Barclay, who like did Jabba the Hutt and Yoda and all the Fraggle Rock characters, just a ton of stuff. Uh-huh. And he had a Wile E. Coyote puppet. So during rehearsals, we would move around with that puppet, and he would be able to be as expressive as Wile E. is. And it, you know, by the time we got to shooting the scene with the tennis ball, you really kind of knew what Wile E. was going to do.
1: So someone else is holding the stick with the tennis ball, obviously, while you're acting.
2: Yes. Yeah. Or sometimes it's just like a little pole with a tennis ball on it.
1: Dude. Just when you thought, it's cool. So high tech and all that stuff. It's just a tennis ball.
2: Oh, yeah.
1: At the end of the day. Sometimes it's simple as that.
2: Yeah.
1: Coyote versus Acme, available in theaters nationwide this Friday, August 28th. It's been a while since you've been here. Are you still a fan of the Raiders? Are we still in on this?
2: I'll be honest. I was a little upset by them moving to Las Vegas.
1: Right.
2: I was born in Oakland. You know, my A's have done it too. So it's tough to take, but they're still my team.
1: Yes.
2: I haven't like moved off of them, but it's just a little different not having them be in Oakland.
1: Yeah.
2: And that's how I felt when they went to Los Angeles too, back in the day, back in the 80s. It just felt so right when they came back home. So
1: you spent time in the black hole in your life.
2: Oh yeah. I got to go hang out with Phil Villapiano in the black hole. I got to hang out with him and Franco Harris together.
1: Dude.
2: Like pretty, you know, right before Franco passed away. I think it was like within that next year.
1: Yeah.
2: He had come because it was some anniversary of the Immaculate Reception.
1: Uh-huh.
2: Yeah. And And so it was really fun to be down there because you're with like all these people dressed up in Raiders stuff. And yes. they just had such respect for Franco Harris. It was really fun to see how they embraced him.
1: Yes.
2: And Phil Villapiano is just an amazing guy. And
1: they didn't drop a
2: meet Dave Casper through him. And just dude, yeah. it was, you know, it's like royalty.
1: They didn't drop a Phil Villapiano on a car. Right?
2: No, they did not. Okay. This is a regular sure, piano. That would Thank be, you for the clarification.
1: There would be, have to yeah. be a stunt Villapiano for yep. something like that. Understood. All right. I've got a list of celebrity true or false aspects about your career. I want to know what's true and what's not.
2: Okay.
1: Okay. And we have, as always, great production value to kick it off. Please hit it.
3: Celebrity true or false.
4: You can't handle the truth.
1: Right. And that's all. That's also a harbinger. Jack Nicholson's voice right there.
2: True.
1: celebrity true or false with Will Forte. True or false. First up, you roomed with Val Kilmer and the two of you actually considered competing on the Amazing Race together.
2: That's true.
1: All right.
5: What?
1: All right. Let's start from the beginning. You and Val Kilmer are
2: so we were in MacGruber together.
1: OK.
2: He had a place in New Mexico. Mm-hmm. that he had to sell, and he was living in a rented place in Malibu, and he was going to find a new place in Malibu. So he asked me, would it be okay if he stayed with me for what I thought was a couple days while he was locking down a new place in Malibu? Mm-hmm. It ended up being like 2.5-3 months, and it was a blast. So I would watch Amazing Race every week, and he would come in and say, this stuff is going to rot your mind. What are you doing watching this reality crap? And I said, it's pretty good. You should watch it.
1: It's a reality competition. It's
2: I
1: not
2: know.
1: Just reality. It's a reality
2: exactly.
1: competition.
2: I loved it. So he yeah. sat down, and by the end of the first time watching it, he's like, oh, this is pretty good. So every Sunday, it was Sunday, right?
1: Yeah.
2: We would watch it together.
1: Yeah.
2: And at a certain like point, a couple weeks in, we just looked at each other. We're like, we got to do the Amazing Race. And we called our reps the
1: you
2: next
1: did.
2: Day.
1: Yeah.
2: And they were like, no way. No, what are you doing? And so we kind of just let it go. And then
1: yeah.
2: when he just sadly passed away recently, yeah. I called them all up and I reminded them like, oh, remember we wanted to do the Amazing Race. And they're like, oh man, you should have done that. Like, you were the people who told us not to.
1: Damn it.
2: Yeah.
1: What was he like as a roommate? Messy?
2: It was the coolest experience. There was a time, we were both kind of Oscars yes. in a way and both kind of Felixes also
1: okay.
2: in a way.
1: Yeah.
2: But I just will always remember there was this one time when we were both doing something at the kitchen table and a Doors song came on mm-hmm. and we just started singing a Doors song together.
1: Come on,
2: and it just made me remember back when the Doors movie was coming out.
1: Yeah.
2: Never in a million years would have thought that I'd even get a chance to shake Val Kilmer's hand.
1: Yes.
2: And now he's my roommate that I want to move out of my house because I'm no, it was so fun.
1: That's so great. I love
2: he
1: that.
2: He was a magical dude.
1: Second one for you here. Speaking of MacGruber, true or false, you owned the Mazda Miata that he drove in the film.
2: I did.
1: So that was your car?
2: I didn't own it.
1: You owned it.
2: We used it.
1: Uh-huh.
2: And then I just asked as production was ending, oh, what are you doing with the car? And they said, oh, we're just going to sell it. And I said, how much? And they said, $1,000. So me and John and Yorma, who made the movie together, uh-huh. we said, let's do it. It was a great deal for them because they didn't put in any of the money. I bought it, but
1: right.
2: the three of us owned it. And it was just like sitting in my garage for, I don't know, 13 years. So finally I sold it for charity.
1: Okay.
2: This wonderful guy, Mike, bought it for like $55,000.
1: Whoa.
2: He let us sell it again the next year
1: mm-hmm.
2: for charity, the same charity.
1: Uh-huh.
2: Again, bought it to keep it for $55,000 again. And then we sold it a third time. And now
1: wow.
2: somebody else has it up in Canada somewhere.
1: So is it any point in time here? Was it here in Southern California that you
2: oh, yeah.
1: It? Okay. So yeah. you could be. Did you drive around like somebody could like be at a red light and turn and there's Will Forte and the Mazda Miata from.
2: I didn't.
1: From MacGruber?
2: I didn't like, drive it because we had to go straight from the set in Albuquerque where we shot MacGruber
1: yeah.
2: to the whole season in SNL. So by the time I got back and the car was in my garage, the battery was dead and the tires were flat. And so it wasn't till we made the MacGruber TV series in like 2021 that they came and loaded it onto a flatbed and we used it for the TV series too.
1: Love it.
2: Yeah.
1: Next up, true or
2: false. But I did then when I was getting it ready to be auctioned off, I did drive it down to the place I had to try to get it smogged and stuff like that. And I did
1: smog testing the Miata from MacGruber.
2: Well, because it's not just this Miata. Yeah. It's also like in the TV series, we drew a bunch of like nasty sayings on the car. So like I'm driving around with pictures of, I think there's a picture of a penis on it, and, you know, stuff like that.
1: Safe for driving, but not safe for work.
2: Yeah.
1: Got it. Will Forte right here on the Rich Eisen Show. Back to wrap it in a sec.
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10: One of the best unproduced screenplays in Hollywood. And, you know, I had flirted with the idea of playing Scarpa in the past with Antoine Fuqua in a film that he had based on Greg's life in and around the Colombo Wars. Mm. And so this was an opportunity for me to go and play that part and to play a supporting role, which has a lot of bite to it.
1: No doubt, man. And you could see there's you got something.
10: Yeah, we got a little bit of prosthetics, put on a lot of weight, spent the entire time with Greg Jr.
1: Yeah.
10: Who was also, he actually rose further in the ranks than his dad. in the mob, and he was new to being home, and he worked on the movie with me the entire time.
1: No kidding.
10: And I think the thing for me that really humanized Scarpa, which kind of set it off for me, when I was finally in costume, you know, I had, that was my real hair. People think I was wearing a wig. I was like the departed hair. It was just like, I have to have this crazy comb over. That's all my real hair.
1: Nice.
10: And I was like, I got ready, came out, was in wardrobe, makeup, and Greg and Linda were sitting together, and he was like, oh my God, that's Daddy. And I was like, it just put it in perspective. It just humanized him for me in a way. Wow. It was like, okay, here's a guy who just lived in this world, which a lot of us don't really understand, and what he had to do to survive. You know, I felt like, okay, I got a connection to this guy, and you know, just, you know, this guy, he makes up his own rules.
1: And the FBI, to this date, has never acknowledged that Scarpa was part of helping the federal government in this crucial period of our country.
10: And oddly enough, he never helped the government convict anybody who was in the mafia. You know, he utilized all of his relationships, connections to help his guys get away with things. So, yeah, it's a crazy story.
1: Fascinating. Wow. And this is in theaters near you tomorrow. And what a cast, too.
10: Yeah.
1: Giancarlo Esposito, not pictured in the trailer. He's in it.
10: Yeah. David Stratheran.
1: Yeah. Yep. Josh Lucas as well.
10: Yeah.
1: And Yahya Abdul-Mateen, who's been
10: phenomenal.
1: Yeah,
10: that is amazing.
1: He's red hot right now.
10: Amazing. Yeah, yeah. He's been doing a lot. I said, but I was saying yes, yes.
1: Yes, yes.
10: He's been doing a lot of amazing work. And, you know, it was just so cool to be in there with this, like, a younger kind of serious actor, you know, obviously classically trained. But it was amazing to see him play this part and carry this movie. I think people are going to be blown away.
1: All right. Again, it by any means available in theaters nationwide tomorrow, September 4th. Mark Wahlberg here on the program. You excited for your Patriots season? What do we got here?
10: I am. We had a pretty good year last year.
1: I should say a little bit
10: above what the expectations were.
1: I should say so.
10: And look, obviously we got a tougher schedule this year, according to everybody else. But I think Mike's got those guys really believing in themselves. Drake May is definitely the truth, and I think you know, they've added some nice pieces. It's exciting to see what's going on now. The Red Sox are playing good. I was just trying to figure out who was going to beat the Yankees for me. I was rooting for the Dodgers, and then you know, I was like, well, wait, we might actually be able to do this ourselves because the Blue Jays are now kind of, you know, at the bottom of the barrel. Tampa looks good. But it's fun. It's nice to see those guys playing and young kids playing together and you know, sweeping the Dodgers.
1: Doing it without Roman Anthony.
10: Yeah.
1: Without,
10: incredible.
1: You know, without Crochet. They're coming
10: on. It's incredible.
1: But you know, I guess so. When did you go to the old, you know, the old Foxborough when you were like on those medals, those metal?
10: I did. I was at Foxborough quite a few times.
1: Steve Grogan, Tony Eason, when we talked.
10: Grogan, Eason, and I also in 1990 opened for the New Kids at Gillette. I opened for them.
1: How about that?
10: Yeah, 2 days there, 2 days at Dodger Stadium. It's craziness.
1: So you're in Foxborough, opening what the
10: Foxborough? Yeah.
1: Okay.
10: Yeah. 60,000, whatever the number
1: was.
10: You
1: got that going for you.
10: Craziness. You know, always being such a diehard fan and seeing them do so well for such

0: yourself.
1: Yes.
0: And you would play Bill.
1: I would be very interested to explore that the possibility. That's for sure.
0: Okay. And so, do you already do a Belichick or
1: no? But I got, you know. Listen, I don't want to put it out there like that. You know, the same thing with Pete. Like, this would be endless amount of time and preparation. Same thing like with Scarper. You know, this would be months, if not a years, of work to prepare.
0: So would you play Pete? Would you play Pete Rose?
1: Yes. Yeah, but this is Pete. This is Pete when he's about to break the record, when he's managing,
0: right?
1: And then, you know, dealing with Giamatti and all that stuff. And so we've had a script, and we've been working on various. There's been various versions of the script, but we're getting very close.
2: Mm. Wow!
0: So it would be the Pete Rose era of when he got popped. Is what
1: you're
0: saying?
1: Yeah. But starting with him, you know, kind of chasing, breaking the record, managing the Reds,
0: right?
1: Player manager. And then, you know, all the other stuff that was going on. Very colorful life.
0: I always thought if he came out and did like an Oprah Winfrey tour.
1: Yeah.
0: Saying, don't be like me. Gambling can break up families. Gambling just destroys. I don't want to gamble anymore. Yeah. And just be like, he'd be in the Hall of Fame. I really swear.
1: Yeah, I think there was many things that he could have done. But I don't, you know, maybe he was just so far down that path that it was like now to come clean. Maybe he just thought it would be embarrassing for him or whatever. But I think now, posthumously, he'll walk right in, I think, first.
0: Well, I mean, now that he's first year, but unfortunately no longer with us.
1: It's very unfortunate.
0: You know what I mean?
1: But for me, he was such an amazing player. And look, we have all had seen many, many great people fall from grace,
0: mm-hmm.
1: but I think he really learned his lesson, and I think who he came out, how he came out on the other side, I think, is the thing that matters. And there is a cautionary tale there, but there's also a kind of raging bull, Wolf of Wall Street, kind of amazing, wildly entertaining, fun ride. And you know, I just adore him. I think he was one of the greatest, obviously, ever.
0: That's in 27.
1: Yeah, hopefully. Yeah, we've been working on it. It's like The Fighter, and you know, a couple of other movies that we've done. The good ones take time, and to develop them, to get them right, they take time. And I just hope I'm still, you know, believable in playing him at that age, which is, you know, kind of toward the end of his career.
0: I think you'll pull it off.
1: Yeah.
0: I've got a bunch of questions for you about so many things that you've been awesome in so many, some pop culture, iconic pop culture moments that you've been involved in. I got questions for you. We have a segment called Celebrity True or False, where we run down your list of stuff that you've done to see what's true or not,
1: sure,
0: or what we've read. And we've got some great production value, including somebody you were in The Departed with. Hit it.
3: Celebrity True or False.
4: You can't handle the truth.
0: I think that voice sounds familiar to you right there, right? Pretty much.
1: My guy.
0: Okay, great. We'll get to that in a second. First up, true or false, Mark Wahlberg, the first Boogie Nights prosthetic was way too long and had to be shortened, and you've kept the second one at home, and you still own it. Correct?
1: I think the only one that I actually tried, fitted, wore, there was one that just kind of came up and hit me in the head, and that was not the kind of, you know, have the one.
0: The one.
1: Yes.
0: So it, but I guess.
1: The one that I wore in the film.
0: The one you wore in the film, yeah. Which was not the original one, is what you're saying.
1: Alan, ask Howard. These gentlemen were actually putting it on me.
0: Okay. Is that
1: the
0: right?
1: Brave man.
0: I had no idea. Oh, royalty was here. My goodness. Wow. I imagine Alan, is that what you said?
1: Yeah.
0: Oh, I imagine Alan's got a very deft touch.
1: We're working with Roger Corman days. So.
0: Okay. Wow. Had no idea. But I guess, if you will, this was a two-part question, but you still have the other one.
1: I do.
0: Do you ever bring it out at all?
1: I don't. I moved it once when I moved it. It was like, you know, it's like a Homie the Clown thing. You just sort of bob him over the head with it. You wanted to get crazy, but I think those days are past us.
5: Don't play that.
0: What a movie, man. I got a second one for you from this film. True or false? We had Thomas Jane on. He was kind of talking about this, so now we can follow up here.
1: Love Thomas.
0: Paul Thomas Anderson told the kid in the firecracker scene to light them whenever he wanted, so you and the rest of the actors didn't know when they would explode.
1: Yeah, he was just randomly lighting them off for 4 days.
0: Four days?
1: We were in that scene. I think it was up to 4 days.
0: With Alfred Molina and you and Thomas Jane?
1: Yeah.
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1: Ladies and gentlemen, our radio audience has returned here on the program. The only way, I guess, now that we have our full audience, I could introduce you is, ladies and gentlemen, Sam Marilla's live, Nixon 5.
2: Yes. I feel like I started Nixon 5, by the way.
1: Oh, you started Nixon 5?
2: I feel like I did, because during the Hawks series, when it was 1-1, you can look it up. There's footage of me behind C.J. McCollum giving his post-game interview after he beat us, and I'm behind him, and I go Nixon 5.
3: Wow.
2: And I gave a thumbs up. I was thinking about giving a middle finger, but I knew I was on camera.
3: Oh.
2: So I was like, if I give a finger, they're going to pull it off me. So I was like, let me troll Nixon 5. We lost the next game to the Hawks, too. We went down 2-1.
1: And then how many did...
2: Nixon 6.
1: Nixon 6.
2: Yeah.
1: Well, that'll be this year's cry up with the Philadelphia 76ers.
2: It was the most stressful, non-stressful run. Because every game, like that first game against the Cavs, it felt like so many of these games we came back from, it felt like, you ever watch like Shawshank the first time? Yeah. And you're like, this is miserable. And then the last like 3 minutes, you're like, all right, that was fun. That's what every Knicks game was.
1: That was game one against the Cavs?
2: Oh, my God. We were down like how much?
1: Oh,
2: were we down?
1: I remember that.
4: 20
2: yeah.
4: something.
2: Oh, that's, yeah.
1: I remember that.
2: Stav and Judd Apatow. That was, that was right after we won. Yeah.
1: That's Stavi, baby?
2: That's Stavi, baby, and
1: Judd Apatow.
2: Yeah, we had fun, man. That was pretty epic. You know what's fun about that? So that outfit that I'm wearing with Stavi before the last pick, and Stav's outfit is the exact same outfit we wore when we beat the Celtics in game 6 the previous year, because we were at that game together,
1: right?
2: And we're superstitious, so we didn't even coordinate that. That was just, we just showed up that way.
1: Listen, this run was just as magical as it gets, and you know, it's amazing that again that they started dominating. Though I know the Hawks series looked like every other series that the Knicks have been playing in the playoffs,
2: yeah,
1: to only serve to leave us all disappointed forever, pretty much forever. It had the hallmarks, C.J. McCollum starring as Trey Young or Halliburton or Reggie. Like, it's just, okay, here it goes again. And then a switch hit, only to have Cleveland, as you point out in game one, come in and just rain points on them until they just watch the Knicks come back on them and then just... 120 points here, 130 points here, 140 points there. And it's just like, what the hell is going on?
2: It was crazy. And I didn't expect to really dislike Wembanyama, because I was like, he seems like kind of fun, you know? And then I was like, I really don't like him. Like, I started just spiraling. I was like doing research. I'm like, oh, his dad's 6'7", his mom is 6'3". It feels like they did this on purpose, you know? Like, it feels like eugenics. It feels like Hitler would have liked it. And,
1: That's a take.
2: That's my take.
1: Okay.
2: Hitler would have liked Wemby. Maybe not. He didn't like black people, so that's a reach, I guess.
1: And but, you know, French.
2: And the French. Reach. Yeah, he didn't like any. Much. No, it's I took a reach.
1: Probably didn't like basketball either.
2: Probably not.
1: Throw it out there.
2: Yeah.
1: Certainly not New York. But,
2: I did not like.
1: Wemby pointing to his head.
2: Oh, well, you're the clear villain.
1: That's it right there. When he told, because like Mitchell Robinson, you know, committed the offensive foul.
2: Yeah.
1: Points like, I'm in your head. And then it devolved from there, only to have OG pop one in on him, you know.
2: OG, if Brunson doesn't have that game 5, OG is the finals MVP. I mean, he was dominant, man. He was so good and fearless, dude. Throwing down dunks. And I mean, that tip in was...
1: Were you there for that one?
2: I wasn't at that one.
1: All right, which ones did you go to?
2: I went to game one in San Antonio.
1: What was that like?
2: Epic. It was amazing. I flew down with my friend, one of my childhood friends, Chase. We fly down to Austin. You couldn't get a ticket into San Antonio. It was all booked. I get a text from Shane Gillis, a comedian, who's like, are you going to the game? I said, yeah, I just landed in Austin. He goes, come over. I'm going. So we had like a drunk bus with all these other comics.
1: No kidding.
2: Matt McCusker, Tommy Pope, all these comedians.
1: Yeah.
2: And we were pounding drinks. We go there. We end up in a Knicks row, thankfully. I'm next to a bunch of Knicks fans.
1: Yeah.
2: We made friends. I didn't realize this till after the game, because I guess I was behind Chris Tucker. I was like, man, that guy looks like a fat Chris Tucker. And then after the thing, they were like, this is Chris Tucker. And I was like, holy love Chris Tucker, you know? And clearly a Spurs fan. He's a Texas guy.
1: Right.
2: And then... And then, you know, Knicks are down. It's one of those things where I'm like, oh, man, are we going to lose? And I will say the San Antonio fans, there's like a few crazy ones, but for the most part, they were pretty cool. They're pretty friendly. They were like, And they were talking trash, but I was like, guys, you've won five in my lifetime. Like, just.
1: Well, including the last time the Knicks made the finals.
2: I know. They've taken five. And it's like, it's not like you're not going to win one with Wemby. You're going to win probably a few with this young core of Wemby and Dylan Harper and Castle. They're unbelievable players.
1: Harper's so good.
2: He's unbelievable.
1: I thought he was going to get the Knicks, that he was going to be the one to get him. That it wasn't going to be Wemby.
2: Castle's tough, too. He's physical.
1: And he also doesn't.
2: And Champagne?
1: Well, and the thing with Castle is he's a UConn guy. So you know he's not spooked by Madison Square Garden.
2: Champagne's a St. John's guy.
1: Right. I know that. So you know those kids know what it's like to play in Madison Square Garden, right? So, but they just didn't know how to finish.
2: They didn't know how to finish.
1: And the Knicks did. And the Knicks, you know, would pull one rabbit out of a hat after another. I know they lost to the Cavs in the analytics department, right? They
2: lost
1: the
2: analytics. Yeah, we heard that a lot. Right? That was embarrassing.
1: And the Spurs said the same thing, essentially, in a way. But
2: that is the epitome Brunson, of though. Loser talk.
1: I love going down this road here because it's also previewing what we're going to be talking about for much of the season that's upcoming. That Brunson has flipped the script for all of us. Mm. And he has now entered New York lore forever by being the Michael Jordan of the equation. The Knicks were supposed to lose all of these games because somebody else was raising their level to a point in crunch time that the Knicks could not overcome. And now the Knicks have one of those guys.
2: Oh, totally.
1: Themselves and the numbers support it. His ability, his 45 points in the closer was the most in a closer since Jordan did it on the Jazz.
2: 45.
1: If I'm not
3: mistaken. Yeah, Giannis had a 50 Giannis. Piece. Yeah.
2: But not in a closer, did he?
1: Not in a closer.
3: Yeah, it was in. Yeah, he did.
1: Oh, he did?
2: Oh, really? Well, whatever. He's 7 feet.
1: But then, exactly. But put up the photograph. This one actually made
2: beautiful.
1: Me feel
2: yeah, same.
1: That Ewing feels that he's got a championship now.
2: Imagine if Ewing had a guy like Brunson on his team.
1: Well, he had Bernard King in his rookie season. Bernard was at the end of
2: it. But they never really.
1: Right. They never, like, it was never peak Bernard. But the fact that Brunson's like, all right, I'll hold the MVP trophy, but Pat, you take the Larry O'B
2: this
1: photograph. And the look on Brunson's face is just like, yeah, I did this. And I'm happy to share this with Patrick. Like, there's so many emotions when I see this.
2: A lot of emotions. The shot of Ewing in the Newsies cap, you know, when he's just kind of nodding like a proud dad is beautiful. And the way Brunson carried himself this whole run, like, just there's that shot of him walking out looking like Batman, just so, you know, stoic, stone-faced.
1: Right.
2: And you see Wemby when they went to the finals. I know he's younger, but he's, like, crying. He's emotional. And I'm like, dude, you're 7'5". Like, this guy's 6 feet tall.
1: Right.
2: And he's carrying himself let's business isn't over yet.
1: And he refused to be in a room with the trophy or have a photograph of it or even a rendering of it on a backdrop. Like whenever he was being interviewed by ESPN or ABC, it was like a dark backdrop. It didn't have like the trophy. He didn't want anything.
2: It's psycho stuff.
1: But
2: in a good way,
1: he's our psycho, right?
2: Oh, dude.
1: You know, like as opposed to somebody else's. Like you need that. Like this is going to be. It's. Now about this, let's go here. Their follow up, all right. They're putting LeBron in the building, and his first night as a Sixer, and everybody's going to be sitting here thinking, Knicks can be had. That this is just a one off because it's been when was the last time we had repeat champions? Was the Warriors?
3: Warriors. Yeah, it's been a while.
1: And so the Knicks are just going to be that other one. What if the Knicks go ahead and do it again?
2: It's
1: Why
2: possible.
1: Shouldn't they be able to? Right? You know that's.
2: I mean,
1: let's go.
2: Yeah, the Sixers are going to be tough, no question. I mean, losing Paul George is a good move for them. Gaining Jaylen Brown is a good move. Gaining LeBron, you look at the Warriors, you're like, how did you not trade for Jaylen Brown? Because then you get LeBron with Steph Curry. You know, I don't. The Warriors front office talk about letting down Steph Curry in these last few years. I think when that guy does that, what he's done in the Olympics, like you know, he's got a little left in the tank. So. The Sixers look tough for sure. Edgecombe's really good. Maxey is incredible. But yeah, why can't the Knicks do it again? Why not? Who's the biggest competition? Can the Pistons figure it out? Who's
1: go ahead, Chris. I'm sure you want to chime in here, although you're the team that acquired Paul George for Jaylen Brown.
3: I still think Boston's going to be right there too. Yeah.
2: Really?
3: Yeah.
2: Maybe. I mean, I don't, you never know, right? I mean, maybe just it's weird to have guys as good as Tatum and Brown and it just doesn't work. I mean, they won one, but it's weird that it's like you can't just coexist.
1: Right.
2: I also, for the Celtics, I always kind of resented that they were like, it's Tatum's team. I'm like, why can't you just be like, we're co-pilots? I didn't get, to me, that was just weird. It's like you're just trying to create
1: the
2: stuff.
1: There was something going on.
3: It feels like there's something going on. Also, just cap purposes, you're paying two guys more than 50% of the salary. That's just not sustainable in the way the NBA is kind of set up right now.
1: Who'd you run into or meet in the Knicks playoff run that you'd never met before, you know, down there on the old Celebrity Row? Or
2: I mean, I've met most of them before. I ran to Bernard King. I chatted with him for a while. I had a show on MSG for a brief minute, and I interviewed him, and he always remembered me from it, which is just so strange.
1: He's the best.
2: He's the nicest guy, and got to say what up to Walt a couple of times. He's just the legend.
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1: Matt Hill, Stories from the Summits of Sport, a collection of this man's ESPN work, is available on Tuesday, September 22nd. So 3 weeks from today, wherever you get your books is where you can get Seth Wickersham's newest book, Beyond That Hill. And so you're saying this is just a collection of stories from your quarter century of work with ESPN that have not made it in any of your pieces or works, or and this, you're sort of hoovering up all the good stories and putting it in a book.
2: It's an essentials. And so, you know, and I think that, like, what you try to do with something like that is, you know, you're not only trying to give the readers, you know, your best stories, but you know, you're trying to reflect, you know, how sports and maybe even the country has changed so that the book has a point. Right. And so, you know, there's stories that I've done on people like Kobe Bryant or Tom Brady. There's stories that Don Van Natta and I did in there that, you know, especially our Goodell Jerry Jones story from 2017. I think of all the ones we've done, that one is the one that, you know, I'm proudest of. There's just a ton of great backstory to that one. And
1: like what?
2: Well, remember, so that was the fall of 17, and it was a tough year for the league. Remember, President Trump in his first term was coming after the kneelers. They were scrambling. You know, Don and I had that piece of reporting from Bob McNair, you can't have the inmates running the prison. I mean, it was a tough fall. And in the middle of it, Jerry Jones was threatening to sue the NFL to block Rodgers' contract extension. And it was a cold war between two of the most powerful people in sports. And, you know, we felt like we could tell a really insidery story about that one. And we just have a ton of colorful reporting in that story. But I'll never forget, the story was about to go to print. And I was driving from New York to Connecticut. And I got a call from Don. And he said he had just gotten off the phone with an impeccable source who said, at the beginning of the year, there was this phone call with Roger Goodell, Jerry Jones, and Jeff Pasch, who was the league's general counsel.
1: Right.
2: And it was about Zeke Elliott when they were going to tell Jerry that Zeke was suspended, which Jerry was surprised about, to put it mildly.
1: Oh, he was pissed.
2: He was so upset.
1: Right.
2: And the source said, we're not at liberty to say what happened, but there was some colorful language, and you guys should try to figure out what was said. And so we're both working the phones, and we end up learning that, you know, Roger and Jeff tell Jerry about Zeke's suspension. Jerry, you know, got very upset, and he says, you know, you think Bob Kraft came after you hard. Bob Kraft is blank compared to what I'm going to do to you. And, you know, the process of gathering that reporting and getting it into print and showing readers a deeper look at the sport that, you know, look, I think people love football most and know about it the least. That was our goal with that story and all of our stories, and that was a particularly fun one.
1: So out of the names of the folks that you have in here, my goodness, Mahomes, Brady, Prime, Kobe, just the name four, who was the most fierce competitor that you've come across, whether it was gleaning something from the interview with him or her, or stories that were told by others about this subject?
2: That's a great, I mean, there, once you get to a certain level of the uber competitors, obviously Brady. I think, you know, I first met Tom, you know, so I was hired in 2000. He graduated from Michigan in 2000. Fall of 2001, I'm getting my first kind of shot to go write big feature stories for ESPN. They send me to Foxborough to write about this young guy who's coming on well and playing well in relief of Bledsoe, and then we'll probably go back to the bench. And so I meet with Brady. This is like October of 01. He's wearing like a gray sweatsuit and a backpack. He looks like a junior at Michigan. Mm-hmm. And I'll never forget, he said, you know, football's always come really easy to me. And, you know, at the time, we were both young men kind of getting our career breaks at the same time. And I didn't have the perspective to understand what he was saying then. But I think that, like, anytime he says something like that, he means it to the bottom of his soul. And I think that, like, the intensity that the fire within him compared to other people, I think, is pretty unique. And I mean, that's not like a groundbreaking statement. There's a lot of examples.
1: When you're comparing to someone like Kobe, though, right? I mean,
2: yeah, Kobe was motivated, but Kobe was different, obviously, because he had the spotlight on him being a first round pick from the beginning. And so he had something to kind of live up to, whereas Brady was under the radar for a bit.
1: And also at Michigan had a share time with Drew Henson. Mm-hmm. And he showed up after Greasy won the national championship. Mm-hmm. So he had those big shoes to fill. And I guess Kobe was a massive prep star in Philadelphia.
2: He was.
1: You know?
2: I think Brady just, you know, the little things he said over the years that you look back on and you think, those were the clues. You know, football's always come easy to me. It doesn't mean that he never had to work at it, because he obviously worked his tail off. But I think that, like, those are the things where he had, like, an innate sense of the game, and he kind of took to it in a special way that, in retrospect, you kind of see those little moments as lore or little clues. And another one happened, like, about a decade later. I was in his living room, and he says, you know, my first 10 years in the league have prepared me for my last 10. And I was like, what? Like, this dude is just saying he's going to play 20 years? And, you know, I didn't take it, you know, I took him at his word, but I didn't think he would do it. I thought that was an admirable goal. I think he did okay on that.
1: Well, and then also you could make the case his last 10 were better than his first 10.
2: Huge case.
1: Or at least his last 10 will be better than anybody's 10.
2: He was,
1: mostly.
2: Yeah.
1: But the way that he finished mm-hmm. as a 40-year-old,
2: mm-hmm.
1: his stats, I mean, you're seeing Rodgers attempt it now. I mean, Breeze barely cracked his 40s before, mm-hmm. you know, he retired. You know, you're looking at the league right now, and the only comparison you could make is to somebody who is in your book, Beyond That Hill, and Mahomes.
2: Yeah.
1: Because Mahomes has, in his 20s, surpassed Brady in his 20s. Now comes the hard part to try and stay with Brady. Right.
2: And there's so many things that have to go right. You know, when Brady was in his mid 30s, Belichick, and this is in the book, Belichick presented a study to Kraft that showed how quarterbacks tail off mm-hmm. after their mid 30s. And he kind of used it as justification as why we're going to draft Jimmy Garoppolo and we're going to start this transition plan. And obviously, Brady outlasted Garoppolo. And the story that's in the book is about the last days of the Patriot way, when Belichick and Kraft finally parted ways. But one of the things that Kraft told a confidant, because Belichick had obviously opened the door for Brady to leave after the 19th season, and Brady walked right out and goes and wins a Super Bowl. And Kraft says, you know, Bill told me he couldn't play anymore. And then he goes out and wins an effing Super Bowl. I mean, can you imagine, like, you know, Kraft and Belichick have been through a lot together, but can you imagine, you know, saying that to your boss and your boss having that, having to watch Tom Brady win a Super Bowl as a Tampa Bay Buck?
1: That's tough. But in retrospect, if you really want to, let's be real about it, wouldn't you say Brady had a better chance to win a Super Bowl in Tampa in that one season than mm-hmm. staying put with the roster that the Patriots had around him at that point in time? Chris, you're also an expert on this subject.
3: 100%, yes.
1: Right?
3: Yeah.
1: You know what I mean? So
3: that 2019 Patriots team was not equipped to win.
1: Even with Brady playing at the top of his game,
3: I mean, they lost at home in the wild card.
2: They did.
1: Yeah, I didn't see it. But Belichick commissioned a report, or it landed on his desk?
2: No, he kind of did it internally and saying, you know, this is why we're going to make this pick. We're looking at a quarterback, and we'll look to, you know, set up a transition.
1: Uh-huh.
2: Obviously, that all came to a head during the 2017 season. And, you know, Jimmy was surprised everybody with that trade when he was moved to San Francisco. But again, you know, Brady's a fascinating guy because, unlike almost any unique athlete, his body outlasted his will for football, which is almost every time it's the other way around.
1: No doubt about it. No doubt about it. But he's also, you know, living through it, living it on still mm-hmm. as a broadcaster, mm-hmm. going to the stadium. You can hear he gets better every week. I think he's a much better broadcaster now than he was when he first started. And he works at it. You could tell, like, he truly does work at it, which no surprise based on the work ethic you're describing. What's your favorite Mahomes story that you've grabbed then? Because, well, I mean, again, he is set up if he can continue on and create another dynastic run
2: totally
1: in Kansas City to try and catch Brady. And
2: yeah, the story
1: is nuts, but
2: the story about Mahomes that's in there, I mean, it's a long story about, you know, how he came to be. And I had like three sentences in there about how he liked to put ketchup on steak, and that took off. Like, that became the buzzworthy thing for, like, I want to say our guy Peter Schaefer or Peter Schrager was talking about it on Good Morning Football. I want to say like 2 weeks after the fact.
1: Right.
2: I think the most interesting thing about Mahomes is how different he is from Brady in a couple essential ways. Obviously, they have an incredible innate drive where they're running for a finish line that doesn't really exist. I mean, they're competing only against themselves. But Mahomes was under the radar in Texas as a quarterback. And it seems staggeringly ridiculous to think about right now, but it's true. And, you know, they have the Elite 11 regionals, which are like the high school showcase. And then if you do well enough, you go down the road and you're in the Elite 11 nationals. And he didn't qualify for the regional. Patrick Mahomes, with that skill set, didn't qualify in Texas. And I asked him about it, wondering if like that was the cliche chip on his shoulder. You hear it with Tom all the time, talking about how UCLA pulled their scholarship and USC, you know, ended up not wanting him and, you know, dropping to the sixth round. And he was so level-headed about it. He goes, no, you know, East Texas isn't really known for quarterbacks, and I was kind of lost. I was more known for baseball, and that was that. And I thought that was interesting because where his greatness comes from, and really, you know, the subtext of the book is, like, where greatness comes from and what the price of it is, I thought was so much different than Tom's. I mean, they overlap. The Venn diagrams overlap. But the thing that I think Jordan kind of brought to the culture of finding slights and nurturing them and inventing them at times, that was never the case with him. I think that he's someone who's always been running his own race, and, you know, it's worked out well for him.
1: Well, I mean, this year, you want to continue the Brady analogy in terms of a career. In the middle of his two dynastic runs, Brady blew out his knee and had to come back from that.
2: Mm-hmm.
1: And I will see if Mahomes has another dynastic run in him, but he's coming back from a knee injury. And, you know, you're hearing how, you know, and Jeremy Fowler's, you know, I guess top tens. Mahomes isn't number one on that list. Everyone's overlooking the Chiefs potentially, maybe for good reason.
2: Mm-hmm.
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1: Our radio audience has returned. Will Forte is here. We just saw a clip of Coyote versus Acme in theaters nationwide this Friday, August 28th. John Cena was already on in support of this a few weeks ago. And it's the live action, the animation, and just everything. It looks amazing. It looks so great to see this on the screen. And, of course, so many folks of, you know, our generation will remember Roger Rabbit and things like that. And it kind of has a similar feel to that.
2: Yeah, obviously. Big shoes to fill, obviously, like that. You know, that's the top of the heap when it comes to the mixture of live action and animation. And so that, you know, we were just trying to do something that lived up to these wonderful Looney Tunes characters that we grew up loving. And, you know, the whole thing was just made with such love and respect for Looney Tunes. So we're really excited by how it turned out.
1: Okay, yeah. And Cena's just a great human.
2: He's so good. Right. And it's really fun to watch him work. He just is. He's got these really long chunks of dialogue. Mm-hmm. And I've never seen him chunk anything. He's so prepared, and then he's also a really gifted improviser. So he can slip in some incredibly funny dialogue seamlessly into this written word and get right back into the next thing he's supposed to say. And I don't have that talent. Like, I can maybe every once in a while think of something funny to say, but then I'll chunk it when I'm trying to get right back into the prepared dialogue.

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2: The pitch. Ground ball up the middle. Wells, the shortstop there behind the bag. Throws to first, and the ball game is over. Brian Baker remains perfect. Closing games for the Rays here in the postseason. And Tampa Bay wins it 3-1. This best of seven ALCS heads to Cleveland, Ohio, tied one game apiece.
3: Final call, Mike Cousins right there. ESPN Radio, the Rays get the dub over the Cleveland Guardians 3-1. And now the series, the ALCS, is knotted up at 1. 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He's Emmett Golden. I'm Q Myers. And Emmett, for the Guardians, they pick up the victory in game number one. They dropped this one. We knew Tampa Bay would make some adjustments. Tampa Bay hadn't played in a handful of days. The Guardians were coming fresh off a series. They're a little bit more into the rhythm. Seems like the Tampa Bay Rays got their sea legs under them in game number two.
4: Yeah, and the Guardians didn't play guards ball, right? Because they're really good defensively, and the three runs came on essentially an error. You know, at least two of them did anyway. And that changed the game. That was the difference right there. And it was an error from Jose Ramirez, who never, you know, kind of does that, especially in big moments and big games. So this was a game that it could be an extras right now, 1-1. You know, if that doesn't happen because the Guardians go on attack on one in the seventh, we could be an extra right now. But, hey, que sera, sera, right? This is, kind of what it is. But a great game overall, and Tampa evens the series.
3: Well, and the thing about that is, you know, when we talked about it, with Mike Cousins last night after game number one, he said Tampa Bay, you know, didn't play for a while. Cleveland seems like they don't need any rest. It feels like that with the errors that they made, the way that they didn't really quite play Guardians ball, it almost feels like the lack of rest started to catch up to them, like a little concentration mistake here or there. And that's what happens when you're riding this high and you've got to come back and win three in a row, and then you got to start another series, and then you're on that high because you just won. At some point, that juice and that adrenaline, you start to lose it, and it felt like they had just a little bit of their juice they had lost in this game.
4: Yeah, no question. Because they were playing just about every day, and yep. You know, the bullpen was super fatigued. They only used three pitchers out of the pen tonight. I mean, same thing for the Rays. So both pitching staffs with the day off tomorrow as they travel back to Cleveland should be reset almost. Mm-hmm. You know, I know Gavin Williams will go for the Guardians, so you got to feel really good. If you're Cleveland and you're going to be at home. I knew it was going to be a close series, to be honest
3: right.
4: with
3: yeah,
4: you.
3: Yeah, it should be.
4: Yeah, Guardians were big-time underdogs, probably still are, but they go back to Cleveland 1-1, and even Tampa, I think they feel great because you cannot drop the first two games at home, so now things are evened out, and I got a feeling this is going 6, if not 7.
3: Yeah, it feels like it. And look, that's how it should be. It's the ALCS, right? They should, you should leave it all out there on the diamond. There's no doubt about that. The Guardians did what they were supposed to do. They were on the road. They picked up one, right? Mm-hmm. Now, if they picked up two, great, right? For them, that would have been fantastic. Obviously, Tampa Bay did not want to have the same situation that the Dodgers are in right now, where they're down 0-2, right? They're down two games already at the Milwaukee Brewers. Like, whoa, what's going on? So they even the series back up at one and headed to Cleveland. So, again, no harm, no foul. And this looks like it's going to be a really good series. Liam Hicks, Tampa Bay Rays catcher, he was 2-for-3 on the night, had 2 RBI. Clearly, that's all that Tampa Bay needed as they win the game 3-1. And after the game, he caught up with our Buster Olney.
5: Freddy Peralta's velocity was up tonight. What did you think of his stuff?
6: Unbelievable. I mean, yeah, they call him Fastball Freddy for a reason, and it was working today. Just so happy for him. I mean, he works his butt off to see how good he is right now. This is unbelievable.
5: First pitch strikes is 17 to 24 batters he faced. How important was that and what he was doing tonight?
6: I think that establishes everything. You know, no one likes hitting in a 0-1 count, and it makes it so much tougher. So credit to him for being able to land all kinds of pitches in the zone. That was great.
5: You had a good view of the ground ball hit to Jose Ramirez. What was your reaction as you see it go through his legs?
6: I mean, you got to take advantage of those moments when that happens. So Yeah, when I was coming up to the plate, I thought about that. And, I mean, yeah, you don't really see that happen with him. He's such a good player. But luckily, we were able to capitalize.
5: And you get the two-run single. How did that feel?
6: Oh, unbelievable. I mean, yeah, I've been pressing a little bit here, trying to get some hits, trying to help the team win as much as I can. So that felt great.
5: How you feeling about the series 1-1?
6: Yeah, I mean, it's a dogfight. This is a good team we're up against. So every game comes right down to the wire. So it's been a ton of fun, but hopefully we can keep it going.
5: William, thanks.
4: Yeah, great stuff there, too. That was Liam Hicks, catcher for the Tampa Bay Rays, about Peralta. Man. Peralta was amazing. You know,
3: the game was flying by the way that he was pitching.
4: Yeah.
3: I mean, at first I thought, I was like, man, this game's going to be over fast. And then it slowed down towards the end, but it was going quick, fast, in a hurry. And that's because Fastball Freddy was dealing.
4: Yeah, and it was a combination of him throwing strikes and the Guardians being aggressive, you know, swinging early and popping everything up.
3: Yeah.
4: I mean, how many pop-ups did you see tonight?
3: There were probably, another one just happened right now. Hold on.
4: Right, yeah. It probably was six, seven pop-ups.
3: Right.
4: And Freddie was the guy on the mound every time that they happened. So you got to tip your cap to him because he was awesome. And I understand the, you know, the way of approaching things at the plate. Hey, he's going to pound the zone, so let's be let's be aggressive early, but you got to make solid contact. Guardians couldn't do it tonight.
3: 99 pitches he threw, 68 were strikes.
4: Yeah, there it
3: right?
4: is.
3: Right? I mean, and a lot of those were first pitch strikes, mm-hmm. right? I mean, again, just like you heard Liam talk about, no one likes to hit when they're down 0-1. He had them in that situation quite a bit, 0-1. And like you said, the Guardians helped out by being really aggressive. Peralta goes six innings pitched, four hits, giving up no runs, no earned runs, obviously, only two walks and striking out six. So he was in his bag. He was doing his thing. And it really made the game, especially early on, go by really quickly.
4: And gave him six innings. I think that's super, super important. When you can get, if you can get a starter to get to the at least the fifth, and they go any further than that, then you're playing with house money because you know how important the bullpen is in the playoffs and how much is used. It's used a lot. Like, it's not weird to see the bull, you know, a manager go to the bullpen in the third inning,
3: right?
4: You know, in the playoffs, let alone the fifth or sixth. So he gave them some innings and you know, really didn't give up a run.
3: And Messick wasn't bad for the Guardians. Like, make no mistake about it, he wasn't bad. The runs he gave up weren't earned runs.
4: They were all unearned. Yeah.
3: Right, exactly. He went five innings that you mentioned, you know, six hits he gave up, three runs, but again, unearned, two walks and three strikeouts. I mean, he threw 82 pitches and had 47 strikes, so he wasn't Freddy Peralta.
4: No.
3: But he wasn't bad. He gave him an opportunity.
4: He pitched good enough to win.
3: Exactly. That's what he gave them an opportunity, and that's the biggest key, is just giving the team that opportunity. They've got to go out there and they've got to get it done at the plate. They've also got to do it in the field. And in the field is where they weren't able to get it done. And, you know, Ramirez isn't going to make mistakes too often.
4: Yeah.
3: I mean, that's just
4: that ain't happening again.
3: No, that's you what know. You can feel confident about.
4: Yeah, seeing this guy, this team for 162, they don't make a ton of errors. So, the Rays made the most of it, and we got a great series.
3: Yeah, 3-1, Tampa Bay wins. Series is now knotted up at 1. Coming up next, which undefeated team in the NFL do we have the most confidence in? That's next on ESPN Radio.
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1: In the NFL, Rams left tackle Alaric Jackson has been suspended 2 games without pay for punching Bills linebacker Bradley Chubb following Monday night's game. Jackson was disciplined for violating the league's sportsmanship rules after the Rams' 37-34 overtime loss to Buffalo. Rams coach Sean McVay said Jackson needs to make better decisions. The Rams are also making a change at kicker. They have released Harrison Meavis, and they are signing Blake Groupie off of the Jets practice squad. Meavis missed a 50-yard field goal in the first quarter and had a 48-yard attempt blocked in overtime that would have won the game. In Major League Baseball, Dodgers manager Dave Roberts says Shohei Ohtani is convinced he is close to breaking out of his slump and will remain in the lineup for Game 3 of the NLCS. Ohtani went 0-for-4 with 2 strikeouts in Monday's loss to Milwaukee, which put the Dodgers in a 2-games-to-none hole. Ohtani is expected to play Wednesday night as long as he feels healthy enough. Tonight, the Tampa Bay Rays beat the Cleveland Guardians 3-1 to even the series at 1 game apiece in the ALCS. Freddy Peralta gets the win for the Tampa Bay Rays. Coming up, more game night with Q Myers and myself, Emmett Golden.
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3: Alongside Emmett Golden, I'm Q Myers. 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The all-new ESPN app, SiriusXM Channel 80, and TuneIn were presented by Progressive Insurance. Emmett, 5 weeks is in the books when it comes to the National Football League, and out of 32, 3 remain undefeated. You've got the Vikings, you've got the 49ers, and you've got the Kansas City Chiefs. Those are the last of the undefeated crew there in the league after 5 weeks. Not the Rams, not the team that everyone said there's a good chance they're going to go 17-0. Nope. Not the Rams. They're 2-3. They've got the same record as the Jets right now, which, you know, take that for what it's worth. No shade to the Jets. Yeah, just saying. Baby. Hey, no shade to the Jets. Just saying. Mm-hmm. I heard everybody say that the Rams, they had a good shot at going 17-0. I don't think anyone on this fine program we call Game Night believed that at all, but there you go.
1: No, sir.
3: So those are the three teams right now that remain undefeated. So I'll ask you, which team do you have most confidence in? Or multiple teams if you feel multiple teams are worthy.
1: Have the most confidence in. I got to go with the 49ers. Yeah, I mean, the way they're playing right now, Brock Purdy is doing his thing, and Kyle Shanahan, easily the best play caller in the NFL, in my humble opinion. I know there's some other good ones out there in the National Football League, but he is the cream of the crop, in my humble opinion. So, yeah, man, I know the 49ers got to deal with that substation and everything that's going on and guys getting hurt, but they've been able to overcome it. To me, they're the best team in the NFL right now.
3: Well, I'll tell you, man, I don't know how they overcome injury year after year, but they do. So I give them a ton of credit for that. I give Kyle Shanahan and company a ton of credit. I give John Lynch a lot of credit for that as well. I feel like a lot of the guys that they bring in, they have what they believe is a 49er and what they need that 49er to do. So when they have a guy that goes down and someone has to come in and fill that void, or they lose someone in free agency and someone has to come in and fill that void, they feel comfortable with letting that guy go just because they have someone behind him that they feel he might not be that guy, but he's close because that's what we go and draft. So I give them a ton of credit. That victory over the Seahawks on Sunday was a heck of a game, very entertaining. I'm going to go with the team that didn't have a game this week, the Kansas City Chiefs. They're 4-0. I just think, you know, Kenneth Walker, that addition, that free agent acquisition, not always do free agents work out. A lot of times you say guys are free agents for a reason. And a lot of times you overpay for someone that the other team didn't necessarily want to hold on to. Well, at this stage of the game, I bet you the Seahawks wish they still had Kenneth Walker. And what he's been able to do for Kansas City and making them a team that can not only throw the ball but obviously run the rock and not make Patrick Mahomes have to be Superman game in and game out, that just has made that team that much more dangerous. And I know that they've only played 4 games. I know they had an early bye, so they got a lot of tough sledding that

0: at least with me, knowing, you know, who Andy
1: I wish they'd take
0: is.
1: That equity somewhere else, man. Could I interest you in the NFC South? Can I interest you in a different division?
0: Put him in the NFC West, right? You know, so
1: I mean,
0: you'll
1: anywhere
0: take
1: else.
0: The Cardinals,
1: yeah.
0: Right? And, as Q covers the Raiders
1: right.
0: in the same
1: I'm
0: division.
1: I'm just saying,
0: so.
1: Like, hey, man, Sharon is Karen, man. You know, pass the division round, crown around a little bit. Denver took it last year, and they didn't get comfortable with it. They decided, hey, you know what? We don't like this that much. Here, y'all take it back.
0: That's what the Chiefs did. Said, we gave y'all an opportunity last year.
1: Exactly.
0: The Raiders weren't ready last year. You know what I'm saying?
1: Raiders ain't ready this year, brother. They're playing better, but they ain't ready this year yet.
0: They're better. I will say this. Raiders, Jets, and Browns all took, like, steps. They're not,
1: for sure.
0: They're not there yet
1: not
0: at all.
1: Right.
0: Yeah, yep. But they're not where they were last year. Last year, you're talking about three horrible teams.
1: Yeah.
0: And now they all, you know, with good draft class, they've all raised their ceilings, and they're hoping to get to where the Chiefs are, the 49ers are. And how about the Vikings? You talk about a surprise. The MVP? Brian Flores, how about that? Listen, because I think a lot of that has to do with how well they're playing defense.
1: Well, yeah, I mean, their defense is incredible. I just don't know how long they can sustain that without their offense doing some heavy lifting, right?
0: Mm-hmm.
1: That's the problem I have with the Vikings. I like the Vikings. Love what Brian Flores is doing with that defense. You show me a defense that's giving up 12 or 13 points a game, you're going to win a lot of games.
0: Right.
1: But there's going to be those games where it's just – you're not going to be able to stop them. It's just those things happen. It's the National Football League. Sometimes, I mean, it's not 85 when the Bears are just going through everybody. It's not the Baltimore Ravens of the early 2000s when, you know what I mean? Like, you just knew you weren't scoring. And at some point, the dam is going to break, and they're going to give up some points. Is their offense going to be able to, you know, stay pace? And is it going to be in a game that's going to be a critical one, like potentially a playoff game or a game that you got to win the division championship on, and then all of a sudden you take a L because that's the one game that your defense isn't on their A game?
0: I'll even flip it and say there you can lose games when the defense is on their A game. If you give up 10 points
1: for sure.
0: to a good football team, but your squad only scores 7 or only gets a field goal, then it's I saw
1: well,
0: it
1: thanks for
0: year.
1: That math class.
0: Right.
1: Thank you. that, ladies and gentlemen, was our teacher. His name is Emmett Golden. He
0: simple
1: just
0: math
1: us
0: by Mr.
1: basic
0: Golden.
1: Math 101.
0: Yeah, simple
1: I took
0: math
1: that
0: by
1: for
0: Emmett
1: 4
0: Golden.
1: Years in high school. Thank you.
0: Yeah, and I'm still taking it. But I saw it last year. Browns had a great defense. You know, I'm covering them, and there were times when they just didn't score, and it didn't matter what the defense did. So offensively, I think they're still working on some things, but I think they got the best defense in the NFL right now, and they have carried them to a 5-0 record.
1: Well, what is about our resident Super Bowl champ, Chris Canty, from Unsportsmanlike here on ESPN Radio? He was talking about the team that you think is the one you believe in the most, the 49ers. What are his thoughts?
2: Brock Purdy leads the NFL in QBR. He's got 14 total touchdowns to only 2 picks. He has been otherworldly. And, of course, their defense is top 3 when it comes to opponent scoring. This is a phenomenal, phenomenal football team. I was concerned a little bit about the offensive line, but Colton McKivitz is kind of coming to his own opposite of Trent Williams, that left tackle spot. I love what they're doing. And here's the scary part about the 49ers. They don't have Nick Bosa, and we haven't seen the best version of Christian McCaffrey yet this season.
0: I mean, that's the story of them every year.
1: Yeah.
0: You know, they are always injured and always pretty good, too. You know, typically in it, you might see an off year here or there, but you always have to deal with the 49ers, and you're going to have to deal with them this year for sure. I know everybody looked at the NFC West and was like, man, it's going to be the best division in football. Currently at the moment, I would say it's not, but it's top heavy because the Seahawks are really good. They're 3-2, and then you got the undefeated 49ers, and I also believe the Rams at some point they'll get it together when they get a little healthier, and you're going to see them go on a little bit of a run because they can score.
1: They can score. They definitely can. I do have questions about that team, though, right?
0: Mm-hmm.
1: Because, again, when you form a super team in the NFL, it doesn't always work out, right?
0: Right.
1: More times than not, that super team works out in the NBA. That super team works out in other sports that's not named the NFL. It's just hard to get that, to, you know, get the super team on both sides of the ball. You know what I mean? It's just it's not that easy.
0: There's no superstars on special teams.

0: Teams, right. You know what I'm saying? And that's an important phase of the game, right? You need guys that aren't household names to make huge impacts. So, and I don't leave it just to special teams. My point is, in the NFL, you need more than just 5, 6, 7 superstars. It helps. Mm-hmm. It helps. I'm not saying it doesn't.
1: Right.
0: But if you don't have depth behind them, then all it takes is a turned ankle, a knee scope, and next thing you know, you're under 500.
1: Well, and that's the thing about it, man. You mentioned it before, is that the injury rate in the NFL is 100%.
0: Yep.
1: You know, there's going to be an injury. There's going to be multiple injuries, and how do you deal with it? How does that impact you? Who do you have behind that player if they're going to miss some time? And, you know, the Rams didn't expect Myles Garrett to, you know, play one game, then have knee surgery.
0: Right. Right? At all.
1: Nobody expected that. When they acquired Myles Garrett, we're like, oh, my goodness.
0: Uh-huh.
1: Now it's like, okay.
0: Yeah, yeah. They didn't expect that he'd be on the shelf for 6 weeks when they gave up Jared Verse, you know, first round, second, all the picks that they gave up. But as somebody who has seen Myles Garrett throughout his entire career, he'll be all right. You know, when he does get healthy and he gets on the field.
1: I mean, we assume.
0: Hey, he'll be all right. He'll be all right. As long as I'm saying if he's healthy. If Myles Garrett is healthy.
1: Well, that's the thing. Like, yeah, but do we know when he's going to be healthy? I know that, you know, the 6 weeks was the way that they broke it down. Okay, 6 weeks, he should be ready. So does that mean he's going to start practicing this week and be ready next week? Does that mean maybe he gets a handful of reps in? How healthy is he? Is he starting to decline? Like, the NFL, man, I mean, we talk about Father Time.
0: Yeah.
1: Father Time is a real animal, man. And when Father Time comes and taps you on your shoulder, you can't really run away from him. So yeah. Is Myles Garrett, are we starting to see him start to have a few breakdowns here and there? Is that going to be something more consistent? Is that why Cleveland was willing to move on from him?
0: The fact that I feel like this is the first time he's had surgery, to be honest, you know, with you, unless I'm forgetting something. So, you know, maybe, but when Myles Garrett steps on the field and he's healthy, and maybe he won't be healthy until next year, he is a force to reckon. You remember last year
1: he broke the record for the most sacks. I know who he is when he's
0: for
1: on the
0: – bad on the, team that was right. always trailing.
1: Again, totally understand that. My question is, there's a reason why the Browns were willing to move on from him. What was that reason?
0: It was Jared Verse and it was the picks. You know, I think that's exactly what it was. I think it was Jared Verse and it was the picks. And it was also where the Browns are in their development. And it wasn't no secret. He told everybody he didn't want to be here. So I think it had a lot, all of those things kind of combined. But to your point, did they pull a Bill Belichick and get rid of a guy right before he starts
1: early.
0: To decline?
1: That's what I'm saying. Yeah, get rid of him a year early instead of holding on to him a year late.
0: Maybe. All I'm saying is I'll be shocked if Myles Garrett falls completely off.
1: Yeah.
0: You know what I'm saying?
1: No, I don't expect that either. I'm looking at him kind of like Chandler Jones. When the Patriots moved on from him, and he had some good years with the Cardinals after that,
0: mm-hmm.
1: but it still seemed like the Patriots knew, okay, it's time to shed this guy and his salary and bring in someone new because he's going to start to decline. And that's just kind of what good teams do. They would rather move on from a guy a year early than hold on to him a year late. I'm not saying it happened with Myles Garrett, but we also have only seen him for one game so far this year. That is what I'm saying. He's Emmett Golden. I'm Q Myers. It's game night here on ESPN Radio. The Cowboys, did they just admit a mistake? Not the Cowboys. It's ESPN Radio, the ESPN app, SiriusXM, Channel 80.
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0: He's Emmett Golden. I'm Q Myers. Every once in a while, we just got to peel back the curtain.
1: Yeah.
0: And I apologize. Right now. Right now, I have to pull back the curtain. Because everyone can't see us. Because we're, you know, Emmett's in Cleveland. I'm in Las Vegas. But we're on video chat. So we can see each other almost like we're in the studio together. So right before we come back, all of a sudden I make a comment about the Silver Knights, the Henderson Silver Knights, which are related to the Golden Knights, the Vegas Golden Knights. The Golden Knights are the NHL team here in Las Vegas, and the minor league team is the Silver Knights. All I said was I saw the Silver Knights play the other day, and Emmett got this look on his face like he was so lost, and then his camera froze. So not only did he have this look on his face of being confused, it was frozen in time.
2: Oh,
0: so all
2: hilarious.
0: I'm doing is staring at Emmett like, huh?
2: Right. I'm like, Silver Knights? Come on. I know you know it's the Golden Knights. It's a VGK, right?
0: Yeah. Yes, yes.
2: So they're VSK?
0: They are just the – no, they're the Henderson.
2: HSK.
0: No, actually, you know what's funny? I'm glad you said that. I'm glad you said that because, look, they're the Henderson Silver Knights. And when we went to the game and we went there and I just went as a fan, me, the wife, my pops is in town, so we all went there and we're checking it out, right? And we were sitting at these really cool seats. But there was a dude that was so adamant, two seats ahead of us, because people in the audience were saying, go, Knights, go.
1: Right.
0: Go, Knights, go. And he got so mad, he said, this is Henderson. This is Henderson. Like, he was so adamant.
2: Huh?
0: Like,
2: right.
0: Go Knights Go is the Vegas Golden Knights. We are the Silver Knights. He was so drew his line in the sand. Emmett, on the Jumbotron, it says Go Knights Go.
1: Right.
0: But he was like, we need, he's all, let's go Henderson. Like, he was coming up with any catchphrase he could come up with that was not Go Knights Go, because he didn't want anything to do with VGK, who's Vegas, and he's saying, this is Henderson. We're the Henderson Silver Knights. It was comical. And for once in my life, I didn't have to say a word, and I was entertained.
1: Man, I love people who really love their minor league team, right? Because that's what that is right there, right?
0: Yes.
1: Like, look, I know it, Akron Rubber Ducks, right? They're the double-A team for the Guardians. There are some people that love, like, why don't y'all talk more Rubber Ducks?
0: Right.
1: It's like we were not going to talk a lot of Rubber Ducks.
0: No,
1: right?
0: I mean, you talk about the Rubber Ducks, man. You're talking about a bathtub. You're talking about, you know what I mean? Like, you're talking about a childhood poem or something or some kind. You know what I mean?
1: But
0: like, what are we talking about?
1: People that love their minor league squad, love their minor league squad.
0: This dude was, and he was kind of a big dude, bald-headed dude. Like he looked like he could tell you a thing
1: or two. I already knew.
0: You know what I mean?
1: Exactly how he looked. As soon as you started describing it, I was like, I know exactly how this dude looked.
0: My man was fired up, and I was dying laughing, because every time, and I'm telling you, man, it could be kids, it didn't matter who it was, they were across the thing, and go Knights go, and he's like, let's go Henderson, like he just immediately, he
1: by
0: let it
1: too.
0: Rip, yeah, he wasn't playing, so.
1: Oh, that's hilarious.
0: So there
1: oh,
0: you go. So when you come to town, because I know you do it, you come frequent town,
1: yes,
0: I want you to make sure you know, there's a difference.
1: Okay.
0: According to my man, there's a difference.
1: Yes.
0: It's the Vegas Golden Knights, and then it's the Henderson Silver Knights. Let's not intermingle the two that are actually related, but let's not intermingle them.
1: No.
0: Because that would not be right, according to my guy. I'm just throwing it out there.
1: Cool. Well, I want that gentleman to know that when I do touch down, I'm touching down in Vegas, and I'm getting the VGK gear. I'm getting not a Silver Knights gear. I'm getting VGK gear. Got some love for them.
0: I know. That's right. It is game night here on ESPN Radio and the ESPN app. SiriusXM Channel 80 and tune in. We are presented by Progressive Insurance. And the Dallas Cowboys, they're trying to get it right, especially when it comes to their defense. They still have a problem there. They can't stop the run. You know, they've actually given up more yardage in the running game than they did when they had Micah Parsons. And remember, that's the reason why they traded Micah Parsons, was to get all the assets and get all the guys in there that can stop the run. We got to stop the run, E. That's what Jerry says.
1: Yes.
0: They ain't stopped the run, not one bit, since Micah Parsons
1: has been
0: gone.
1: Run, the pass, nothing. They went and got Caleb Downs.
0: Yes.
1: Caleb Downs in the draft.
0: Yes.
1: And he's an amazing player. You know, I'm not saying he's not playing well, but as a unit, man, that defense is still struggling.
0: Well, now they've brought in Mike Pettine as a senior defensive assistant. And I don't know what that means, besides the obvious. It's just another guy that's a defensive mind. I don't know how he improves the defense. I don't know what that means for Christian Parker, who is the guy that was, you know, handpicked to be the savior of the Cowboys defense. He was the guy that Vic Fangio handpicked. You know, that's what that's what all the people smarter than me said. Look, I'll take Vic Fangio for 1,000, please, Alex. I'm not, you know what I mean? Give me the guy that is the guy, not the guy that the guy picked. I want the guy who actually is the guy, because what they're doing right now in Big D is not it.
2: Well, when you all in, you know, early on in the season, you bring in a new coach, a defensive assistant, you're basically telling everybody our defensive coordinator is not good enough.
0: Right.
2: And it's kind of like what was happening with Sean Payton and Webb in Denver.
0: Yep.
2: Right. You take play calling away. You're basically saying you're not good at calling plays.
0: Right.
2: So I don't know why they kind of tiptoe around these things. If the Cowboys don't believe that their defensive coordinator is good enough, fire him and hire Mike Pettine.
0: Right.
2: You know, because right now you're bringing Mike in, and I'm sure it's uncomfortable. They won't say it is. They'll be like, oh, no, we're all collaborative and we're working, and Mike's going to be a great addition. And look, Mike Pettine is a good football coach. He is. He's a good defensive mind. But you don't bring in Mike Pettine if everything's all right. If you believe in your coordinator, if you believe in your staff, you don't bring in Mike Pettine.
0: No, no, you don't need him if you believe in your coordinator and your staff. Clearly they don't. And so now he's going to assist Christian Parker. He's going to be the senior defensive assistant. So it's basically saying, hey, we're not going to move on from you. We still want you to be our DC, but you just need a lot of help. So we're going to bring in a veteran, a guy who's been there, done that for many, many moons, and he's hopefully going to assist you. But at some point, Emmett, you could have too many cooks in the kitchen. How do I know that Mike Pettine does things the way Christian Parker wants to do? He's still the DC. How do I know that, hey, this guy's really going to assist me, or is this guy going to point me and tell me what to do?
2: Yeah, or is that guy going to go to the coach after something doesn't work out and go, I mean, I would have did, you know, there's something else. Da, da, da. Like,
0: so he's Doc Rivers.
2: Maybe. You know what I'm saying? Maybe. It's a Band-Aid. And, you know, if you're clipping artery, a Band-Aid ain't going to do much.
0: No, it does not at all. So we'll see how that plays out. Coming up next. The ALCS is tied up at 1. Who has the upper hand going to Cleveland? It's ESPN Radio, the ESPN app, SiriusXM Channel 80, and tune in.
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2: In the NFL, the Rams left tackle Alaric Jackson has been suspended for 2 games without pay for punching Bills linebacker Bradley Chubb following Monday night's game. Jackson was disciplined for violating the league's sportsmanship rule after the Rams' 37-34 overtime loss to Buffalo. Rams head coach Sean McVay says Jackson needs to make better decisions. The Rams decided on getting a new kicker. They've released Harrison Mavis, and they are signing Blake Groupie off of the Jets practice squad. Mavis missed a 50-yard field goal in the first quarter and had a 48-yard attempt blocked in overtime that would have won the game. In Major League Baseball, Dodgers manager Dave Roberts says Shohei Ohtani is convinced he's close to breaking out of his slump and will remain in the lineup for Game 3 of the NLCS. Ohtani went 0-for-4 with 2 strikeouts in Monday's loss to Milwaukee, which put the Dodgers in a 2-games-to-none hole against the Brewers. Ohtani is expected to play Wednesday night as long as he feels healthy enough. Earlier tonight in the ALCS, the Rays even things up against the Guardians with a 3-1 win. Freddy Peralta, 6 innings pitched, 4 hits, no earned runs, 6 strikeouts, and 2 walks as he got the win for Tampa Bay. Coming up, more game night with Q Myers and myself, Emmett Golden.
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18: The pitch. Ground ball up the middle. Wells, the shortstop there behind the bag. Throws to first, and the ball game is over. Brian Baker remains perfect. Closing games for the Rays here in the postseason. And Tampa Bay wins it 3-1. This best-of-7 ALCS heads to Cleveland, Ohio, tied 1 game apiece.
0: Final calls heard on ESPN Radio. Tampa Bay 3, Guardians 1, ALCS now knotted up at 1. 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He's Emmett Golden. I'm Q Myers. It is game night here on ESPN Radio, the ESPN app, SiriusXM Channel 80, and TuneIn. 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The man that was on that final call and does all the play-by-play for us here on ESPN Radio is Mike Cousins. And, Mike, thanks so much for your time. Appreciate you. And I got to start with fastball Freddy Peralta, and he had everything going this evening. 6 innings pitched, only 4 hits given up, no earned runs, struck out 6. What did, besides everything, it seemed like, did Freddy Peralta have going for him this evening?
19: Well, it was the fastball. You know, what's been so interesting about Freddy Peralta this year, for those who don't know, he really came to prominence with the Brewers, went to the Mets this year, didn't have a great start to the season. He gets traded to the Rays. They say, what do you like to do best? He says, I like to throw my changeup. So he throws the changeup way more than he ever has before. Tonight, though, he flips the script and really throws everybody off balance. He threw his fastball 72% of the time tonight. That's the most he's thrown that pitch in any start, including the playoffs, since June of 2019. He was able to locate it, especially up in the zone against Cleveland. And so by doing that, he really limited his own arsenal in doing that, but proved to be the most effective. He threw it at a higher velocity than he's ever thrown it throughout the course of his career. You got to have some surprises in the postseason. That was a good one for Freddie Peralta. He carried the way and turns it over to the bullpen, which has been great here in the postseason, save for yesterday, of course. But it was really impressive from Freddie Peralta, who, since they've gotten him, has been one of, if not the best pitchers in baseball.
2: Mike, it felt like last night the Guardians lineup, even when they weren't scoring runs, were still going deep in the counts and really making the Rays pitching staff work. Tonight it felt like the Guardians were super aggressive and they kept popping everything up. Did you see a switch in approach from the Guardians at the plate tonight?
19: Yes and no. Yes, in that I think they were more aggressive than they usually are. And no, and that they didn't really back off of that strategy against Peralta. He got off to a really quick start. He threw just seven pitches in the first inning, and then they really made him work as the game went along. As you go into the second inning, he threw 25 pitches. The third inning, he threw 20 pitches. He didn't have a 1-2-3 inning. There wasn't a 1-2-3 inning until the sixth inning. So I should say he had one, which was his last inning, which was coincided with his sixth strikeout, 99 pitches. And we talked about it on the broadcast too. Should they leave him in because of how effective he is? Or as Eduardo Perez, who called the game with me, said, with that type of adrenaline, add 10 pitches to his pitch count. So it would have been at 109. They had guys ready to go in the bullpen. So I think Kevin Cash really managed a good game tonight, and Freddie Peralta really rose to the occasion.
0: Mike Cousins, ESPN Radio, play-by-play voices with us here on Game Night on ESPN Radio and the all-new ESPN app. And on last night, you joined the show and said that apparently the Guardians like to play with little rest because they played really well. They had a lot of energy. Did it seem like maybe the high of that game last night, they didn't quite come in with the energy and they had a few issues in the field? We saw Jose Ramirez have an uncharacteristic error at third base.
19: Well, I think when I was talking about that last night, it was more about the energy that they had coming out of their bullpen, especially using Cade Smith, their closer, for the sixth time in six games, which is basically unprecedented to do that, especially when they were in a non-save situation last night. So today the game turned in the fourth inning, two outs, runners on base, and there's a ground ball to Jose Ramirez, who I think is pretty universally believed to be a future Hall of Famer, and he boots the ball. It gets by, and it leads to three runs scoring in the inning. All of them were unearned, and so the final score, 3-1, you can say, yeah, that's a definitive play in this game. Ramirez has been great at the plate. He wasn't stellar tonight, necessarily. He chased some pitches early in at-bats, too, if it seemed like part of that team strategy. And for as good as he is, for as much as he's given to the franchise, nobody's going to be perfect. And unfortunately for Jose Ramirez, that spotlight was on him tonight. It's going to hang over him tomorrow when that team flies back to Cleveland. And no doubt he'll come out looking for a redemption arc on Thursday with that first pitch at Progressive Field.
2: Which team do you think is feeling better, you know, as they are on the plane back to Cleveland tied at one game apiece?
19: Well, I think it's going to be Cleveland because they're going back home. And the last time that they played there was when they were able to clinch the division series against the White Sox. What they didn't do early in that series was win the first two games at home. I don't know if they've announced who their game starter, or their starter is going to be in game three. If they want it to work out this way, it'll line up to have a Gavin Williams, who's one of their best pitchers, to be able to go in game three. He'd be on 4 days rest, which is what you normally have in a five-man rotation. So I think they're going to feel good about being back at home. But, you know, it's anybody's series right now with 1-1. That's the beauty of it. Teams that win game three, though, all time in a best of seven, go on to take the series 70% of the time. So I don't want to go with the sports cliche that this is a must-win game, but it's certainly very important if past is prologue for the way this series could play out.
0: Well, with that being said, how much do you think this is going to help both of these teams have this travel day and have a day off? I know the Guardians have played more games in the last handful of days than Tampa Bay, but still, just to kind of have that reset, knowing the series is knotted up at one.
19: I think it's huge. It's better for us as fans, too, that you know that when the bullpen gets a day of rest. We saw Brian Baker, the Rays closer, today. Talk about great pitching. He's 4-for-4 in save opportunities in the postseason. He's closed every single one of their wins. He hasn't allowed a hit, so he's basically been untouchable. The Rays are 89-0 this year when they're leading after eight innings. It's really just remarkable the way that they have shut down games in the back end of the bullpen. But I think it's better for all of us as fans to say, okay, these teams are going to have all of their best arms available. You're not going into the eighth inning or the ninth inning with guys who aren't usually pitching in high leverage situations. So I'm happy to see that. And I know the managers will be too, that they can go in with their cabinets fully stocked, so to speak, for their bullpen and have everybody on a little bit more rest than what we saw at the beginning of this series.
2: He's Mike Cousins, ESPN Radio play-by-play. I'm Emmett Golden alongside Q Myers. It's game night on ESPN Radio. What have you thought of the way both managers have handled the first two games of this series?
19: I think they've made really smart moves. I'm just looking at my scorecard from today's game, and the Guardians had the most platoon advantages in baseball this year, meaning that their batter at the plate was of the opposite hand of the pitcher on the mound. So a righty on the mound, left-handed batter at the plate. They've got switch hitters in their starting lineup with Jose Ramirez and Brian Rocchio. And the last couple of games, Stephen Vogt has taken out Petey Halpin to put in Angel Martinez. And that was a big change, too, going into game five of the last round, because Martinez was 0 for 15 with eight strikeouts. He struck out tonight, but did reach base last night. They made a change for Patrick Bailey and Austin Hedges because Bailey's been swinging the bat well. And then the Rays made the change at second base today to take out Ben Williamson and put in Richie Palacios. So they've been very strategic with their moves of finding the small tweaks to be able to get upgrades. And I think they've been really smart about it. These are two teams that I said at the beginning of game one yesterday, these teams are not identical twins, but I think they're fraternal twins. They're related from the same parents and very closely related to each other. They don't hit a ton of home runs. They put the ball in play. They pitch well. They play great defense. I think the Rays overall this year have been the better team. But what do we know? Because we're tied at one going into game three.
0: Well, we'll close out with this, and we do appreciate you. Again, Mike Cousins is with us here on Game Night on ESPN Radio and the ESPN app. Liam Hicks, he drove in two runs. I know they were unearned, but he drove in two runs after the game, talked to Buster Olney, and said he, you know, felt like he was in a slump and really needed that to kind of get out of that slump. How much do you think that two-run drive-in that he had, how much that helped him moving forward?
19: I think it can be huge for him. He was 1-for-12 with one RBI in the postseason. They dropped him to hitting eighth in the order, and he comes through today going 2-for-3 and driving in a couple of runs. He was also at a disadvantage, too, because Parker Messick was a lefty starting today for the Guardians, and Hicks is a well-below-average hitter against left-handed pitching this year. He's been such a great addition for them, though, coming over. They traded for him at the deadline from Miami. We had him on the pregame show as well, and he talked about how Nick Fortes, one of the other Rays catchers, who was acquired last year from Miami to Tampa Bay, helped him learn this staff, how welcoming everybody has been. That's a really hard job to do. So you got to imagine that the guy who is their regular backstop, to have him feeling well and also playing defense well, no doubt will be a boost for the Rays going forward.
2: And Mike, one last thing for you. You said you looked at your scorecard. How often do you make a mistake on your scorecard? I try to keep score every game I go to, and it's inevitable. At some point, I'm going to go down the sixth inning instead of the fifth inning, and I always mess up. How often do you make mistakes on your scorecard?
19: Well, you know, I avoid that, Emmett, because I count on my fingers to go when the next inning is. So I can only count to 10. So extra innings can't go past 11 for me. But I've been calling baseball in some form or fashion since 2008. So it's kind of like breathing air for me, is basically whenever anything happens in the game, I'm immediately writing it down. I am a little riskier than others in that I score the game in pen. Ooh. So I do keep whiteout with me at all times. And that does burn me a few times a game. But I don't feel like I can see the pencil as well on the paper. And I want to be able to look down and know exactly what's going on. And I've got terrible handwriting. So if anything, it's my handwriting that hurts me more than actually what I'm writing down on the piece of paper. That's a great question, though. I've never been asked that before.
0: Well, Mike, Emmett makes a lot of mistakes. So, you know.
2: But I ask good questions.
0: He does ask good questions. He does host a good radio show. But he makes a lot of mistakes, and that's why we work so well together.
2: Yep.
19: It takes two to make a thing go right. I know what
2: you're
19: saying.
2: Yes, it does.
0: There you go. Shout out to Rob Bass. I like that. Mike, fantastic stuff. Great job on the call, as always. Have a safe travel. Continue the great job on the call, and we appreciate you, and I know we'll talk soon.
19: All right, Q. Emmett, thanks. Appreciate it.
0: Appreciate you. Great stuff. Mike Cousins right there, ESPN Radio play-by-play voice with us here on Game Night on ESPN Radio and the ESPN app. All I can always go back to, Emmett, is that your wife thought you couldn't read. So it's not like it's not like I'm talking trash. I mean, these are facts.
2: But listen, keep a score. You don't write words. You know what I'm saying?
0: But you got to write something.
2: You just, you know, write 4-3. You know what I'm saying?
0: But you got to write 4-3 in the right inning, in the right numbers.
2: That's what burns me is, let's say the fifth hitter in the third inning makes the last out. Instead of going over to the fourth inning, I stay right in that lane and I go, oh man, I messed it up and I got to throw my scorecard.
0: So what I just learned is if we ever go bowling, you're not keeping score golf or anything like that. No. Not that I can golf.
17: Emma, you got to use a pencil, bro. Easy to erase.
2: I guess you correct your mistakes. I don't use pencils ever,
17: but yeah. I'm just, you know, just a suggestion.
2: Pencils are for suckers.
0: Look, what we learned here, fine gentlemen and ladies, don't let Emmett keep score of anything. Emmett keep score because it's bound to go wrong.
20: Unless it's 2K.
2: There you go.
0: Thank you. Ring the bell.
17: And not the Silver Knights.
0: He's Emmett Golden. I'm Q Myers. I'm done with all y'all. Be your own people. Coming up next, are the hands down Super Bowl favorites in trouble? They're starting at 2-3. It's ESPN Radio, the ESPN app, Sirius XM, Channel 80.
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0: 5 weeks are in the books. The LA Rams, the super team of the 2026 season, they are now 2-3. 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He's Emmett Golden. I'm Q Myers. Emmett, how much trouble are the Rams in at 2-3 through 5 weeks?
1: They're not in any trouble at all. You know, they're not.
0: Speak on it.
1: So, first, let me start off by saying it's hard to win games in the NFL. We'll just start there.
0: Okay.
1: But let's look at the, you know, who they got coming up.
0: Mm-hmm.
1: The Cardinals at home, okay. On the road against the Raiders, the Chargers at home, the Commanders on the road, the Cardinals on the road, then the Packers. I got a feeling they're going to win at least half of those games.
0: Yeah,
1: right?
0: Probably, you know, the majority of those games.
1: Right. So, look, I get it. They're not hitting on all cylinders. They're not what we projected them to be. They're still a good football team. Like, they lost last night in overtime from a missed kick against a really good football team. You know, when that happens, when you have two teams playing at a high level, somebody's going to lose. And I don't look at it as necessarily a big problem for either team, whoever were to lose the game.
0: Yeah, but they also gave up 37 points. And in their three losses, what has been the common denominator? 37, 30, 27.
1: Right.
0: They've given up a lot of points. So their defense, which was their Achilles heel, which is what they went out and tried to address in the offseason to make sure that they were a lot better going out and getting corners, acquiring them from the Chiefs, going and acquiring Myles Garrett, making sure that they Aaron Donald, bringing him out of retirement. Like, what they did is they specifically made sure they loaded up defensively so they didn't have the same problem that they had a year ago. We know they can score. Can they stop somebody? That's the question. And so when they play, and I'm not talking about when they play the Cardinals or the Raiders or the Chargers, even the Commanders. I'm talking about when they play the Niners, when they play
1: the
0: Bills, when they play the Chiefs, when they play, you know, teams in the Seahawks. Are you going to be able to stop them? Because that's what the challenge is. And now, I'm not saying they're in trouble, but they are sitting in third place in the NFC West. And that might be hard to hurdle the teams in front of them.
1: Yeah, it may be. You know, they are third, but you look, how many games are they behind? So they're probably three games behind the top team.
0: Yeah.
1: It's a long season.
0: For sure.
1: It's a lot of time left. And Myles Garrett, even if it takes him, let's say he's not back 100% until week 10. You got a strong 7-8 games or whatever, you know, is left in your season at that point that I think he could make an impact on. So, it ain't as easy as we thought it would be, but I'm not worried about it, man. They're a game behind the Seahawks right now for second in that division. And, you know, who knows? We've seen teams start off hot. You know, last year I think of the Bucks, right? Tampa Bay.
0: Yeah.
1: When they start off 9-2, 7-2, something like that, and then they fell off a cliff. So I don't think the 49ers will fall off a cliff, but they got to play each other a few times, at least one more time, because they lost in the opening game of the year, which was a weird first week of the season. Everything's crazy. They were playing in Australia, and somebody had the really smart idea of flying out there the day before.
0: Yeah, them.
1: Yeah, right.
0: Them. Yeah. So
1: yeah,
0: that was
1: Sean
0: on them.
1: Yeah,
0: that's the thing, though. That's what I'm talking about. Like, you're looking at some of these teams, and the last quarter, I always like to break up the season into four quarters, even though I know there's 17 games. But the last quarter, Niners, Cowboys, Seahawks, Buccaneers, Seahawks. So two out of the last 3 weeks of the season, you want to talk about what might come down to the wire.
1: Right.
0: Those last 3 weeks right there where they play Seattle, two out of the last three games of the year, that's going to be something right there. And that's the thing is, I'm not saying that they're in trouble, but you want to have a little bit of wiggle room. You want to have a little bit of, if you slip up here and there, then you're okay. Well, they've had their slip-ups. So now they're going to be looking at a situation, since they're sitting there in third place in the NFC West, that they want to be just about perfect. And again, you rattled off a bunch of those games that they should win.
1: Right.
0: But don't slip up and not win one.
1: Oh,
0: you know what I mean?
1: Then it'll be a problem.
0: Yeah, exactly.
1: Then it'll be a problem. You know, I kind of dismiss week one for every team, whether they won or lost.
0: Yeah, but unfortunately, that was a divisional game. That's the problem. That's why I don't 100%. Like division games in the first week. Actually, I don't like division games in the first month for that exact reason.
1: Because nobody knows who they are in the first month of the season. You lose a close game on the road against Denver. Like, no shame in that to me. You lose a close game at home to the Bills, and again, in overtime, no shame in that. Now, they got six games here. All six are very winnable. Yep. And if they win four out of those six, I think they're right back in it. But to your point, if they split them, or God forbid, they only win two of those, then their season is over. And, you know, as a guy that covers the Browns, there's no way at the beginning of this I thought the Rams pick would be lower than the Browns pick, you know, at the end of the season, because they traded a first rounder for Myles Garrett. So obviously we keep our eye on that out here. I don't think they're in trouble, though. I'm not there yet. They can score. And if you can score in the NFL, you're going to have – because, look, you know what, like the Cardinals? Can the Cardinals score with the Rams? No, they can't.
0: No.
1: The Raiders can score a little bit, but can they score with the Rams? I don't know.
0: Yeah, I don't know either.
1: Yeah, Chargers, nah. Commanders, nah. Cardinals again, nah. So they should win, and they have to win these games. Not necessarily go undefeated in that six-game stretch, but they better be 5-1, 4-2.
0: That's what I'm saying. So there's a lot of pressure that they have on them now. I mean, and there's a lot of pressure that was put on them before the season even started. Because, again, everybody who's way smarter than me said this team had a chance of going 17-0. This team is just going to
1: – nobody that said that is smarter than you.
0: I understand, but they have titles that are smarter than mine. Let's just put it like that.
1: Okay.
0: And all of us here on game night kept thinking, like, yeah, I don't know about that. And I remember you said the minute Aaron Donald came out of retirement, you're like, yeah, I'm out.
1: Said, nope. The moment. I was like, nah, it's just too much. You know what I'm saying? Because you need some worker bees. I know that sounds weird, but you really do.
0: Yeah, you're right.
1: Yeah. On a football team, you are as good as your role players, as your special teams group. That is where you really shine. Yeah, you got to have a quarterback, but if you got a quarterback and you have no depth, then it almost doesn't even matter. So, I didn't think that they were winning the Super Bowl once they really went all after the super team, but I'm not ready to say, like, they'll miss the playoffs.
0: No, I don't think they're going to miss the playoffs at all. I think that their overall record is going to be better than the Browns when it's all said and done. I'm sure it's going to be better than the Raiders when it's all said and done, but the problem is they're not playing in the Browns or the Raiders division. They're playing in the NFC West. Right? That's the problem. So those are some really good teams at the top when you're looking at the 49ers who haven't lost a game and the Seahawks who just took the 49ers to the brinks. Like, Seattle still has a really good defense. We're not even giving them that much props. They're the defending champs. So that division is so loaded outside of the Cardinals. That's why it's going to be difficult, in my opinion. You mentioned the Chargers. Could they be looking for a new franchise quarterback? Say it ain't so. It's next on ESPN Radio, the all-new ESPN app, SiriusXM, Channel 80, and tune in.
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1: The NFL suspending people up in here. That's right. The Rams left tackle Alaric Jackson just got suspended for 2 games without pay for punching Bills linebacker Bradley Chubb following Monday night's game. Jackson was disciplined for violating the league's sportsmanship rule in the Rams 37-34 overtime loss to Buffalo. Rams coach Sean McVay says Jackson needs to make better decisions. The Rams are also making a decision at kicker. They have released Harrison Meavis, and they're signing Blake Groupie off of the Jets practice squad. Meavis missed a 50-yard field goal in the first quarter and had a 48-yard attempt blocked in overtime that would have won the game. In Major League Baseball, Dodgers manager Dave Roberts says Shohei Ohtani is convinced that he's close to breaking out of his slump. He will be in the lineup for Game 3 of the NLCS. Ohtani went 0-for-4 with 2 strikeouts in Monday's loss against Milwaukee. Let's take a look at the ALCS. The Guardians fall to Tampa Bay 3-1. And there was a wonderful night from Freddie Peralta, who had 6 innings, 4 hits, no earned runs, 6 strikeouts, and 2 walks. Things even at 1 as it heads back to Cleveland. More game night in DMX with Q Myers and myself, Emmett Golden, here on ESPN Radio.
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3: He's Emmett Golden. 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Emmett, I just have to give you so much props. I don't know how you managed to get through a sports update knowing that I was on the other end laughing.
1: Oh, you were dying laughing.
3: I could not help. I was laughing so hard.
1: I couldn't look at you. I couldn't look at you because every time I looked up, it made me want to laugh. Oh, man, that was great. That was my favorite sports center I've ever done.
4: I've never seen Q laugh that hard.
3: This dude said the NFL is suspending folks up in here. Now I want to hear you do a sports update with DMX party up in the background. That's what I want to hear.
1: Or even just different references, you know what I'm saying, goodness. Of rap music throughout the update. That was, that was awesome.
3: Like, the next time you do a sports update, can we do, like, Snoop Dogg Ain't No Fun?
1: Yeah.
3: Right?
1: Ain't no fun if the kickers can't have none.
3: Apparently, if you're watching social media, apparently there's a little bit with the kicker and the homies getting some as well. So that's another subject. But I was in full tear mode. Like I was dying laughing. Renee was in my ear. I was up here. I was glad you couldn't
1: hear me.
3: Ben Renee
1: gets in my ear as I'm doing the Sports Center update too, talking about how hard you're laughing.
3: Oh, that's hilarious. Yeah. I don't know how you muscled through that and handled it, but hats off to you. Yes. Well done, because I would have been done. I'd have been like just gone to the next thing.
1: I've only seen you laugh harder once, and it is when I messed up Bo Nix's name. I didn't say Nix. I said something else. And, I mean, we came off the rails.
3: Yeah.
1: All right? We came off the rails when that happened.
4: I mean, we really got to peel back the onion, though.
1: Yeah.
4: Because this is all on Justin.
5: The common denominator for both of those instances was, in fact, me.
1: Really?
5: Yeah, okay. I was there for that one, too.
3: See?
1: Right. Okay.
5: Obviously, I was the one to press party up instead of the
1: Sports Center band. Right.
3: As we both looked at each other like, well, all right.
1: I was like, I'm off the hook.
3: I didn't know where we were going with that.
4: He's sitting here like, oh.
3: Oh, that was too funny. That was,
1: man,
3: like
1: live
3: I said,
1: radio. Man, nothing like it.
3: Yeah, that was, like I said, well done by you in L.A. with the Chargers. There's not a party going on right now.
1: No.
3: They're 0-for.
1: No.
3: They are 0-for-5 on the season. We talked about, are the Rams in trouble? What about their roommates, right? What about the guys that pay rent there at SoFi Stadium, the Chargers? They're 0-5. And to the point now, Emmett, you know it's bad when now they're talking about could the Chargers move on from their quarterback?
1: Yeah,
3: wait, what?
1: It makes no sense at all. Listen, I am not a huge Justin Herbert fan, and not that I have anything against him. I just think people believe he's better than I believe that
3: Agreed.
1: He is. Agreed. And I don't think he's bad. I just don't believe he's with Pat Mahomes, no. Josh Allen, Lamar Jackson, Brock Purdy, those.

0: to, you know, pass the keys and hand the keys to the car over to that guy, or they're just not that good anymore. Justin Herbert doesn't fit in any one of those categories because, oh, by the way, the Chargers don't have someone that's waiting in the wings to take over. No. So I think that that's a silly conversation. But Adam Schefter, ESPN senior NFL insider, was asked about teams looking to trade for Justin Herbert this morning on his Sportsmanlike. Check it out.
1: There was a team I was talking to last week that was like, you know, it'd be interesting that if the Chargers were to consider trading Justin Herbert, they're like, maybe you could get 3 first-round draft picks for him. This team was saying, you know what? The Chargers should think about that because they would get 3 ones. They'd have their own one. You start over. They've had Justin Herbert for 7 years. They haven't won a playoff game with him there. They're winless this year. Why not start it over? And I reached out to somebody with the Chargers, and I shared what somebody said, and they were very clear. We never once have brought up the idea nor thought about whether we should trade Justin Herbert. That is a sentence that has never been uttered in their building, nor would they consider it. Now, maybe they could change their mind in the next month. Maybe something would change it. That was not the sense I got last week at all.
2: Yeah, and I'm not surprised by that at all. What could they get for him? They could obviously get 3 ones or whatever.
0: Let me ask you this. Let me stop you here. Why would you give up 3 ones for Justin Herbert, who's played for the Chargers for 7 years and doesn't have 1 playoff win? And, oh, by the way, he comes with a $52.5 million salary.
2: Because people are desperate for quarterbacks in the NFL. I mean, in simplest terms, look, it just is what it is. That's why they don't let guys go, you know, because it's so hard to find a quarterback. Like, again, the Browns obviously messed it up, but they had Baker Mayfield and thought, oh, we could get a guy that's even better. He was not, you know, and I think that was a cautionary tale for a lot of people. Also, Jim Harbaugh has went way too deep in his love for Justin Herbert for them to even to do that, because he's essentially throughout the first 4 or 5 weeks of the season said, we got to do more for Justin. We're letting Justin down. Teammates need to step up. Have really just been like, Justin's awesome. It's everybody else's fault to a certain extent. Maybe I'm embellishing a little bit, but they're in too deep with Justin Herbert. And to your point, if you don't have anything, they'll trade Justin Herbert when they're tearing it down to the studs and rebuilding, and Harbaugh won't be there when they do it.
0: Right, and when they have someone that could replace Justin Herbert.
2: Mm-hmm.
0: Right. It's like a job. Don't leave the job until you have the replacement. You know what I mean? Like, they're, it doesn't make any sense. It is too hard to get a quarterback. That's the hardest position to find. You getting a franchise quarterback in the NFL, I don't care how many picks you have. That don't guarantee that you're going to get your franchise quarterback. It'll give you ammunition to go get your guy.
2: Yeah.
0: But you don't know until you have that guy. Look, I cover a team that made the decision to sit down their franchise quarterback in Derek Carr. They moved on from him. And then they went through a carousel of quarterbacks from that time till now when they have Fernando Mendoza. And look what it took for them to go and get Fernando Mendoza. It literally took them winning 3 games last year to be in position to go get Fernando Mendoza. But they went through Jimmy G. They went through Brian Hoyer. They went through Aiden O'Connell, who's still on the team, Desmond Ritter. They went through Geno Smith. I mean, you know what I mean? Like, they went all Kirk Cousins is here now. I mean, you know what I mean? Like, they've gone through all these quarterbacks in the time when they had one quarterback who might not have been the greatest quarterback, but at least you consistently knew who you had.
2: Yeah, same.
0: Look at the Browns.
2: I would say same situation where I'm at. You did say what you want to about Baker Mayfield. He's been better than Deshaun Watson over the past 5 years.
0: Yeah.
2: You know, that's for sure.
0: He won a playoff game.
2: And we even had P.J. Walker, all right? Bailey Zappi, and a partridge in a pear tree. It's been a whole bunch of Joe Flacco, a whole bunch of quarterbacks. So I'm with you. The only way I see them moving on from Justin Herbert is years down the line when they go, we're tearing it down.
0: Right.
2: It's a full rebuild. Let's go ahead and get as many picks as we can, and let's try to start this thing over. And they're nowhere close to that, because you don't bring in Jim Harbaugh and have him as your head coach if you're going to start over.
0: No, they have problems. They're 0-5, but right now their number one problem is not their quarterback. He's not playing well.
2: Yeah.
0: But nobody on that team is playing well.
2: No.
0: I would say their OC is probably highly overrated. Mm-hmm. Their head coach at this time might be a little overrated as well, just because he hasn't got this thing figured out. Their defense, their running game, their offensive line is in struggles, and they're injured again. Like, they've got a lot of things that are going wrong.

0: wrong. Justin Herbert isn't their number one issue and shouldn't be the guy that they're talking about, you know, potentially moving on from it. And I'm with you. When they do that, it'll be because, one, he's much older. Jim Harbaugh's long gone. Like the Rams, when they move on from Matt Stafford at some point, guess what? They've got a young fella waiting in the wings that they just drafted in the first round.
1: Yep. And that's why they picked him this year, because they don't expect to be picking high.
0: Exactly.
1: You know, and they traded away their first-round pick next year, too, because they said, let's go ahead and get our guy now. Let's raise him in this system so there won't be, at least they don't believe that there'll be a tremendous drop-off. Obviously, there's going to be some type of drop-off because Stafford is awesome. But we'll see, you know, what happens. So, no, you got to get you better have the guy before you get rid of a quarterback. If he leaves, he leaves, but usually don't let quarterbacks leave.
0: Big facts. Real quick, if you could hit us up on socials, you can at eGoldie80, at ESPN Radio, at your boy Q254. Rashard said, since we're quoting DMX, what these coaches want from a kicker. Somebody let me know.
1: Yeah. I was about to mix in some other songs, but I was like, I'm not going to force it. Ian.
0: Right.
1: I'm not going to force it.
0: Well, that one guy has a suggestion for you. He said, next update, use LL. Mama said knock you out because that's what Freddie Peralta did to the Gardos.
1: Hey, wow. Man, come on.
0: Wow.
1: That was cool, man. Thank you for
0: waiting. Wait, why are we ringing the bell? He did knock him out.
1: That was wrong. No, he didn't knock him out. It's 1-1.
0: I know, but he knocked him out of this game.
2: Yeah, but why are you egging it on?
0: Yeah, because if we get to... No, hold on.
2: Let's be your own people, man.
0: No. We got to keep it a buck.
1: What?
0: This is not Cleveland Guardians Radio Network.
1: It's not.
0: ESPN Radio. So
1: I know.
0: If we could play Gardos all the time, and then Freddie Peralta goes out there and balls out, we got to give him props. Mama said knock you out. Freddie Peralta said gotcha.
1: We can give them props. We don't thank you for the tank.
0: That's
1: you see the shirt? We standing on ground.
0: You don't even know how to say it right.
1: I don't, but that's all right because it's Gardos all the time. That's all I know. Listen, hat tip, Freddie Peralta and all that, and Justin Herbert ain't getting traded. Back to you, Q.
0: Yeah, that one guy said, so the Jets have multiple first rounders for the next draft. Do they pull the trigger for Herbert? No.
1: Yeah. They want to get a guy that's theirs.
0: Yeah, you know, get their guy, get him on a rookie contract, and go from there.
1: Yep.
0: They don't need to try to fast track it with a guy that has not won any playoff games in 7 years.
1: Right. No, they don't want to do it.
0: Zero, none, nada, cero. It don't matter what language you say it in.
1: You said,
2: hey, great job, man.
0: Hey, look, every once in a while I hit that Espanol, you know what I'm saying?
1: Yeah, all right.
2: Así me gusta, así me gusta.
0: Yeah, hey, me gusta. Yeah. You know what I'm saying?
1: So.
0: Senor Q, I'm just saying.
1: Okay.
0: He's Emmett Golden. I am Senor Q. It's game night here on ESPN Radio. Coming up next, should the Dodgers lose their mind and sit Shohei Ohtani for game number 3? It's coming up next on ESPN Radio, the ESPN app, and SiriusXM Channel 80.
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0: 3-2 again. Swing and a miss. Strike three. Change up for Freddy Peralta. He pumps his fist, pounds against his chest as he walks off with very likely his last pitch of the night.
1: Hey, man, Freddy Peralta was not allowing the homies to get none. Mm-hmm. Not on this evening, as he pitched six innings strong, six strikeouts. And, of course, the Guardians, they took the L. Tampa Bay, they win 3-1. I don't know why it had to be of course, but I just dropped it in there anyway because that's kind of what I do at times.
2: Yeah, that's how you get down.
1: I know. That highlight coming in is courtesy of ESPN Radio. It is game night on ESPN Radio, the all-new ESPN app, SiriusXM Channel 80, and TuneIn. 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He's Emmett Golden. I'm Q Myers. And, I mean, it was the Freddy Peralta show. There's no doubt about it. I mean, just six innings long, six innings strong, and just dominant pitching. Fastball was rolling. They don't call him Fastball Freddy for no reason. And, I mean, he was getting it done early. You know, even, what, the first inning, he threw seven pitches. I mean, at first it looked like that game was just going to – I was going to snap and the game was going to be over. And, I mean, it started to slow down towards the end. But, man, it was rolling early, and it's because Freddy Peralta and the way he was pitching.
2: Yeah, Peralta was dealing. Messick for the Guardians was it was rolling. Even as great as Peralta was, Messick didn't give up any earned runs.
1: Right.
2: You know, everything that came through kind of came off of an error that happened. So, you know, it was a well pitched game. And look, Peralta, when I felt good as somebody who is a Guardians fan and covers them in Cleveland, because I tell myself the Guardians hit the fastball really well. They couldn't tell. He was elevating it, you know. And then second time through the line, the lineup, he started switching up, you know, throwing stuff off of the fastball and really had the Guardians tied up in knots. So, you know, not a ton of hits in a game for either team. It was a well-pitched game tonight.
1: Yeah, it really was. And so the Rays did what they had to do after the Guardians took game one on their home field. They had to make sure they knotted it up. They did not want to go back to Cleveland down 0-2, but they didn't. It's 1-1. Here's Kevin Cash, the Rays manager, on the way that Peralta came up big pitching tonight.
3: He's been pretty confident, and a lot of reason why, just given the month that he put together in September and the previous start against the Yankees. I think the velocity really stood out today. I don't know for a fact, but it felt like that might have been his highest velocity we've seen. He had to have been, you know, averaging or carrying 97 plus. There were some 98s, 99s in there. But you know, when you have that arsenal, no reason not to be confident.
2: Yeah, he was on. And, you know, we'll see how long this thing goes. They might need him again. You know, they might need him for game seven, you know, or game six. We'll see how it goes. But tied up at one apiece, and I think if you're the Rays, you're like, man, it'd been great to be up 2-0 right now. But ultimately, when you look and go, we could have been down 0-2, I think the Rays feel good, and I think the Guardians feel great about going home knowing this thing is tied at a game apiece.
1: Absolutely. I mean, again, they did what they had to do. They went there and they won one. That's all that you got to ask for. Matter of fact, Stephen Volk, their manager, here he is on going back home, tied up at one.
4: Yeah, we feel great. Obviously, we would have loved to have taken tonight. That would have been really big, and we had our position and our opportunities to do that, but going home 1-1 to go have three games in front of our fans and in Cleveland, we feel really good about that, and we're excited to get it going.
2: Yeah, it's the best of five, and you got three at home, the first three.
1: Yeah.
2: You know, so you should feel really, really good about that, and I know that they do, and Progressive Field will be rocking. I know I was looking. It wasn't completely sold out there in Tampa Bay. You know, the crowd was loud, crowd was into it.
1: Oh, so now he's throwing shade at the fans?
2: There was some empty seats. It was some empty seats in there, which I was surprised to see.
1: Yeah, man, it's a tough crowd, man.
2: I'm not judging. I'm just saying there were some empty seats. There will not be empty seats.
1: Now, next thing you're going to know, next thing we're going to hear is that Tampa Bay is not a baseball city. Oh, hey, watch out now that we're going to hear.
2: No, I'm not. I have a belief, Q. You never give highly motivated professional athletes more motivation. So I'm not going to get on here and take shots at the Tampa Bay Rays. They're the best team in the American League. They've been that way all year long. It's going to be difficult for the Guardians to beat them.
1: That's the cleanup right there. I hear you. I see you. I'm picking up what you're laying down right there. Emmett Golden with the ultimate cleanup job. And look, there is pressure on Tampa Bay now. Their job is they have to go to Cleveland and win one.
2: Yep, they got to get it back.
1: They have to get back to Tampa Bay and not on a one-way flight. You know what I mean? They have to be on one where they're not the only team flying, I guess I should say. Right? They've got to make sure that when they head back to Tampa Bay, there's a team on their flight headed back with them. They have to force it back to Tampa Bay. That's the pressure that the Guardians have put on them.
2: No doubt. No doubt. And, you know, I think it's a tall task to beat the Rays three games in a row.
1: For sure.
2: But if you're the Guardians, you got to take two or three. You take two or three, you feel really good, you know, heading back to Tampa, but you got two games to win one.
1: Absolutely. Look, you feel a lot better than the Dodgers feel right now as they're down.
2: That's the truth.
1: Yeah, they're down 2-0 right now to the Milwaukee Brewers, and now there's questions about Shohei Ohtani. Should he not be in the lineup? Should they sit him down? Should they bench him? Heaven forbid you use the word bench and Shohei Ohtani at the same time. That's almost like dog cussing someone.
2: Sacrilege.
1: But that conversation is out there right now. So here's Dave Roberts, the Dodgers manager, on, you know, if Shohei should be in the starting lineup in game three.
5: I did talk to Sho, had a great conversation. He's adamant. He feels good enough to be in there. He's close to finding something with his swing, and I feel great about it. And, so, yeah, he wants to be in there and help us win a ball game and win a championship. So, great conversation, and I'm excited about having him in there.
2: Yeah, you just win or lose with Shohei.
1: You got to, right?
2: Yeah.
1: You have to.
2: Yeah, you just – if Shohei doesn't show up, okay, so what?
1: Right.
2: You only won back-to-back World Series,
1: right,
2: you know, with him, and who knows how many more you'll win with him. You don't bench a guy like Shohei.
1: No.
2: I don't care how he's playing.
1: No, if I'm going down, I'm going down with my best in there.
2: Yep.
1: It's that simple. I can move him around the lineup. That's fine.
2: Mm-hmm.
1: You know, we can shuffle the lineup a little bit. We can put him in a position where we think, okay, maybe he'll benefit here.
2: Yeah.
1: But there ain't no way I'm talking about benching Shohei Ohtani. Not a chance. Not even thinking about it.
2: You're talking about arguably the best player in baseball. You don't bench that guy. I don't care how much he struggles. If they want an example, all they got to do is look at Jose Ramirez with the Guardians. Jose had a bad season, and since the playoffs have started, he's really picked it up. So you don't punt on Shohei.
1: And the only way I see them sitting him down is if he's just too injured to go, if he just can't go.
2: Yeah, if you can't, you can't.
1: But if you have a slight chance that you can, you're going. And Shohei, he's going. There's no doubt about that. He's Emmett Golden. I'm Q Myers. SportsCenter All Night with Jay Reynolds is coming up next on ESPN Radio and the all-new ESPN app.
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16: 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We have game two of the ALCS between the Guardians and Rays.
17: Biggest at bat of the night after an error on Ramirez. Left on left. He drives into the gap right center field. That's a base hit. And Liam Hicks with a two-out, two-run single. Now it's 3-0 Tampa Bay.
16: We have the latest with Shohei Ohtani and the Dodgers as they get ready for game three down 0-2.
5: To be clear, it was never a benching. It was more of, hey, man, if you're not feeling good enough that you can feel like you can perform up to your ability, then we'll pivot. We'll give you a couple days. And so he'll be in there.
16: All 32 NHL teams are in action for the Frozen Frenzy.
18: 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It's a breakaway, Jack, and he scores! Breakaway overtime. Game-winning goal. Jack Hughes.
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20: 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Will baseball's best player be playing baseball this week? That's straight ahead. NLCS resumes on Wednesday. Tuesday, the ALCS in the spotlight. Guardians taking the series opener on the road in St. Petersburg. As for game two at the Trop, it was scoreless to the fourth.
17: Count is 2-1. Here it comes. Swinging a grounder, third base. Ramirez, and it gets by Jose Ramirez into left field. The Rays are on the board as Mesa scores. Simpson goes to third, and Williamson is into second base. It's the Rays 1, the Guardians nothing in the bottom of the fourth as the ball got by the Cleveland cornerstone at third, Jose Ramirez.
20: Rays breaking through, taking advantage of that error. And Tampa Bay was not done.
17: Second and third with two out for Liam Hicks. Biggest at bat of the night after an error on Ramirez. Left on left. He drives into the gap right center field. That's a base hit. Simpson scores. Williamson touches home coming in from second. And Liam Hicks with a two out, two run single in the last of the fourth. We were tied 0-0 and now it's 3-0 Tampa Bay.
20: Rays out in front by three. Unearned runs, all of them. Then the Rays starter does his job.
17: 3-2 again. Swing and a miss, strike three. Change up for Freddy Peralta. He pumps his fist, pounds it against his chest as he walks off with very likely his last pitch of the night.
20: Cleveland would get on the scoreboard with an RBI double in the seventh, but that's as close as the Guardians would get.
17: The pitch, ground ball up the middle. Wells, the shortstop there behind the bag, throws to first, and the ball game is over. Brian Baker remains perfect, closing games for the Rays here in the postseason, and Tampa Bay wins it 3-1. This best of seven ALCS heads to Cleveland, Ohio, tied one game apiece.
20: Mike Cousins calling it here on ESPN Radio. 3-1 the final. First two are split at the drop. The Rays even the series. They are 4-0 in franchise history when trailing 1-0 in a best of seven. They're the only unbeaten franchise. They get 300 runs in the fourth en route to the win. Tampa Bay manager Kevin Cash.
3: Yeah, big knock by Liam Hicks there after the one run came in through the air, but put some pressure on the defense. I mean, Jose Ramirez is as good as any third baseman there is in the game. And, you know, we were fortunate to maybe catch a break there. But once you catch the break, it's kind of what you do with it. And Liam picked us up in a big way. He had a lot of good at-bats against Messick tonight, who's obviously very tough.
20: Liam Hicks goes 2-for-3 with the two RBI, and after the win, chatted with our Buster Olney.
0: Freddie Peralta's velocity was up tonight. What did you think of his stuff?
21: Unbelievable. I mean, yeah, they call him Fastball Freddy for a reason, and it was working today. Just so happy for him. I mean, he works his butt off. To see how good he is right now, this is unbelievable.
0: First pitch strikes is 17 to 24 batters he faced. How important was that and what he was doing tonight?
21: I think that establishes everything, you know. No one likes hitting in a 0-1 count, and it makes it so much tougher. So credit to him for being able to land all kinds of pitches in the zone. That was great.
0: You had a good view of the ground ball hit to Jose Ramirez. What was your reaction as you see it go through his legs?
21: I mean, you got to take advantage of those moments when that happens. So, yeah, when I was coming up to the plate, I thought about that. And, I mean, yeah, you don't really see that happen with him. He's such a good player. But luckily, we were able to capitalize.
0: And you get the two-run single. How did that feel?
21: Oh, unbelievable. I mean, yeah, I've been pressing a little bit here, trying to get some hits, trying to help the team win as much as I can. So that felt great.
0: How you feeling about the series 1-1?
21: Yeah, I mean, it's a dogfight. This is a good team we're up against. So every game comes right down to the wire. So it's been a ton of fun, but hopefully we can keep it going.
0: Liam, thanks.
20: Liam Hicks, 2-for-3. He had been 1-for-12 with one RBI this postseason. He was dropped to eighth in the order, drove in two runs en route to the win for the Rays, 3-1 over the Guardians in Game 2. Cleveland's loss, snapping a four-game win streak. They are headed home, though, with the series tied at one. Cleveland manager Stephen Vogt.
4: Yeah, we feel great. Obviously, we would have loved to have taken tonight. That would have been really big. And we had our position and our opportunities to do that. But going home 1-1 to go have three games in front of our fans and in Cleveland, we feel really good about that, and we're excited to get it going.
20: He did see, though, Jose Ramirez with that fourth inning error that led to three unearned runs.
4: Yeah, I haven't seen a replay from straight on yet, but what it looked like is took that first hop, Jose kind of got stuck. It looked like he just didn't move his feet, and I don't know if it hit the lip or not on the second hop, but looked like he sat back a little bit with his feet set instead of moving his feet. So tough break right there, and obviously they capitalized.
20: At the plate, Jose Ramirez 1-for-4 with his 49th career postseason hit, but Cleveland comes up short. They lose game 2, 3-1, series even at a game apiece. Game 3 Thursday from Cleveland, 6 o'clock Eastern. Wednesday, game 3 of the NLCS, Dodgers heading home after dropping the first two in Milwaukee, and L.A. will likely have Shohei Ohtani in the lineup. Manager Dave Roberts saying Ohtani was convicted and adamant that he's close to recovering, so he will be in the lineup for Game 3. He went 0-for-4 with a pair of strikeouts in the 7-4 loss to the Brewers in Game 2 on Monday. Dave Roberts said he would be checking with Ohtani to gauge whether he would continue playing.
5: I did talk to Shohei, had a great conversation. He's adamant. He feels good enough to be in there. He's close to finding something with his swing, and I feel great about it. And so, yeah, he wants to be in there and help us win a ball game and win a championship. So great conversation, and I'm excited about having him in there. It's everything. It's the upper body. It's the knee, and he's just not perfect. He's not. But in his words, he's ready to go.
20: Ohtani hasn't homered since August 18th. He's driven in one run since then, 11-for-70 with 29 strikeouts to finish the regular season. ESPN insider Tim Kirkchen.
22: Well, I understand it, 3-for-20. He also finished the season in a 13-for-70, and the 24 straight games without a homer ties his longest such streak in his major league career. However, I spoke to two major league managers today and asked them point blank, what would you do with Ohtani? And they said, if he's healthy, he has to play. The presence in the order, for one, and it would be embarrassing to take him out of the lineup if he is healthy enough to play. You can't tell me there are nine better hitters on the Dodgers. So the only way you take him out of the lineup, if he says, my body is killing me, the knee is not responding, and I shouldn't be in there, now they have an excuse to take him out. But as long as he says, I can do this, you have to put him out there because he's the best player most people have ever seen. You can't sit him down in almost a must-win situation.
1: Right. And this, by the way, is not to make any excuses for Shohei Ohtani, but it's not just Shohei Ohtani. L.A. is 2-for-26 with runners in scoring position.
22: Right, and Andy Páez is 2-for-3. The rest of the team is 0-for-23 with runners in scoring position. So, again, Ohtani is swinging the bat right now as badly as I've ever seen. He chased a pitch that I've never seen him go after. He looked that bad on it. But this is going to come around. Every time we question this guy, he then seems to follow up and do something really impressive. I'm not suggesting it's going to happen here, but he needs to be in the lineup unless he's too injured to do so.
20: Dodgers trail the best of seven, 2 games to love. Game three Wednesday. It's here on ESPN Radio. Our coverage starts at 7:30 Eastern time. Every pitch of baseball's postseason is here on ESPN Radio. Right now, SportsCenter all night. Speaking of postseasons, the WNBA Finals getting underway this week. Valkyries hosting the first two. The Dream, they've been busy trying to find a spot to host in Atlanta since their home court holds about 3,500. Tuesday, we learned games 3 and 4 will be at State Farm Arena, home of the Hawks. ESPN's Alexa Philippou.
2: I just got off the phone with Hawks CEO Steve Kunin, and he told me that, look, this is a very complicated situation because you have multiple teams involved, including multiple NBA teams, because the Hawks season opener was involved there. You have different ownership groups for those teams between the W and the NBA. Then you also have multiple TV partners. You have multiple leagues involved. But this was a situation where everyone was kind of rowing in the same direction, and there was a shared commitment to make this work for the Dream fans and the WNBA as a whole. And so it is a little complicated because you have the league and the networks agreeing to then, as you said, move up game 3 a day early. Then game 4, we have this sort of doubleheader situation, and it sounds like what they're actually going to do is they're going to do a whole kind of flipping their arena situation in between this WNBA Finals game and the Hawks season opener. I asked that it takes 3+ hours to actually change out the court. They're going to go from the Dream's court to the Hawks court. They have to then get the seats all set up again. They have to even change the broadcast camera. So it sounds like maybe it would be an easy fix if, you know, like us looking from the outside in, but there's a lot of moving parts here to make it work. But there is a shared commitment that even if this is a sort of messy situation, even if it's not perfect, that they wanted to make sure they got it right.
20: WNBA Finals begin Saturday with the best of seven between the Valkyries and the Dream. SportsCenter all night, ESPN Radio.
7: There's only 7 seconds on the clock. There are no timeouts. This is going to end up in a tie if they don't spike it. Wow. It ends up in a tie.
23: Trying to gain more for the kick. The right call is honestly that we can go clock it early.
24: I'm happy it wasn't a loss, and I'm sad it wasn't a win. That's how I feel.
20: Dallas played a winless team using an undrafted rookie quarterback. Eagles kicked a go-ahead field goal with 8 seconds left in the game. Giants, Commanders played each other. They were each inside the other's 25 in overtime. Yet none of those four teams in the division won in week 5. In Washington, the seat's been warm under coach Dan Quinn. Sunday's tie there didn't help. Lack of clock management in the end. The game ending without the Commanders able to stop the clock or getting the kicking team on the field. Packers defensive end Micah Parsons on his podcast saying what Jalen Daniels did at the end of the game probably cost Quinn his job. Dan Quinn was the defensive coordinator in Dallas a few years ago when Parsons was there.
25: Jalen Daniels probably cost my man Dan Quinn his job, to be honest with you.
26: That's tough.
25: To be honest with you. And, I'm a big Jalen Daniels fan. But the reality is, like, he probably cost a lot of people their jobs this past weekend.
26: So you put none of that on the coaches here?
25: Hey, bro, and all respectfully, we get coached so much on these situations that, like, I'm a defensive player, and it's programmed in me. I know what to do in those situations.
26: 100%.
25: There's no way I'm taking a sack with 14 seconds of no timeouts. Like, and then, like, this is just, and mind you, it would be different if Jaden Daniels was a rookie. This is your third year. You've been to the NFC Championship game. You've been in big moments before. And to me, Like, even after sack, you're casually getting up.
6: Micah Parsons on the edge with Micah Parsons. Then there was the Rams and Bills on Monday Night Football, and specifically special teams. Buffalo kicker Tyler Bass, 3 for 3 on field goal attempts. Rams kicker Harrison Mevis missed both of his tries, including one that was blocked in overtime.
8: I thought offensively and defensively we battled, thought some of the coverage units, we did some really good stuff. And in the kicking game, especially, you know, with our PAT field goal, not even close to good enough, it cost us the game tonight.
6: Rams coach Sean McVay, who moved on from his kicker on Tuesday. Ian Rappaport from the NFL Network.
9: Harrison Mevis is out with the Los Angeles Rams. Obviously, you had the block last night. You had the missed field goal earlier. It has been a struggle all season with that unit. They're bringing in Blake Groupie. Was with the Jets practice squad, actually. He spent some time with the Rams himself. They know him well. It's a significant change. And we saw the Sean McVay press conference. That is as real as it gets. Talk about accountability with your team, with players. The media is hearing. Players are hearing that as well. They heard him stand up there and go, I needed to be better, and today he made a major change.
6: Rams falling to 2-3 with the loss on Monday Night Football. Earlier on Unsportsmanlike, our Michelle Smallman.
10: You're probably feeling the pressure of all the expectations that everyone had for you at the beginning of this season. You were favored to win every game. You're favored to win the Super Bowl. And now the 49ers are undefeated. The Seahawks just lost a close game to them. They're sitting above you in the standings. And you've got injuries. You have to wonder what the vibes are like in the building with the Rams right now based on the results given the expectations this group had before the season. They have to be frustrated.
11: Feeling the pressure to get this group to the postseason and to have them contend for a championship. They came close last year. They lost in the NFC Championship game. This year, they added Myles Garrett, somebody that hasn't had any success once you get to the postseason football. You're talking about Devontae Adams, who's never won a championship. There are guys on this roster that are decorated, that have Hall of Fame resumes, that don't have a Super Bowl ring on their finger. And so I think Sean McVay feels that. Remember, Aaron Donald came back this season for the chance to play with Myles Garrett in hopes of contending for a championship. I got to imagine that Sean McVay feels all of that. And the question then becomes, if the pressure is on him, does that have a trickle-down effect to the rest of his locker room? Are the Rams the best version of themselves, or are they feeling the pressure of the expectations that everybody placed on them coming into this season?
6: That's our Chris Candy. Rams releasing their kicker after that showing on Monday Night Football. As for the Bills, running back James Cook essentially got a strongly worded email. Coach Joe Brady saying there would have to be consequences if his fumbling issues continue. Cook had 2 fumbles Monday, including 1 in overtime. That's now 4 on the season and 11 since the start of last season. Making your mark in your debut. That's next. SportsCenter All Night continues. It's ESPN Radio.
16: 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Arch Manning leads the Longhorns into a pivotal showdown with the Florida Gators. 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
2: You're somewhere in there. Is it
3: clear? Here we go. We got a fight.
4: And it's Peterson that's going to drop the gloves in his NHL debut. He gets a taker to go, and it's Jorian Donovan, whose dad at one point played for the Senators. Peterson, 3, 4, 5, rights. Dan Donovan comes back with a couple. He lands a few on Peterson. Peterson shakes it off. Lands another couple rights, and they switch to their lefts. Peterson with an uppercut. Then a haymaker over the top. Follows back with another uppercut. Donovan returning a few. And some more uppercuts from Peterson. A fantastic tilt between two rookies in the National Hockey League. Welcome to the NHL, young man. Blues fans are going to love you.
5: There's mom and dad. Look at mom. She's so disappointed. She needs to take a breath. Get a beer, mom.
1: Go ahead, mom. Order one up. 101 ESPN. Memorable debut there, and it comes in a blowout win.
4: Now there's 12-11 to go here in the third. Suter to the front of the net. He scores! A slapper to the goal. Beats Erson. And the Blues have gone on top, 4-1, 12:06 to go. Suter with two in the game.
1: 4-1 there. They go on to a 7-2 win. Three different players scoring two goals for the Blues in the same game for the first time since 2022. Blues, the 7-2 win over the Senators. St. Louis, not the only team putting up seven on Tuesday.
6: Off a face-off, puck picked up here, and failure to clear from Soucy in front of chance, and they score. Matthew Tkachuk to Brady Tkachuk, and this game is tied. Brady Tkachuk has his first goal as a Panther, and this game is tied at one with 17:33 to go in the second. Seth Jones across, Brady Tkachuk, Seth Jones straight on Matthew in the circle, a shot from Reinhart wide off the inboards, bounces, and they score, and it's Brady Tkachuk completing the hat trick. 3-1 Panthers, a power play goal. Brady Tkachuk, three consecutive goals here in the second period, and the Panthers lead by a pair, and Brady Tkachuk, a hat trick.
1: Natural hat trick for Brady Tkachuk, also picked up an assist in the 7-3 win over the Blue Jackets. Brady Tkachuk, first player in NHL history with a natural hat trick, where his brother assisted on all three. Matthew Tkachuk tying a franchise record with 5 assists in a game. Panthers beat the Blue Jackets 7-3, 104.3 WQAM with the call. Mammoth and Maple Leafs.
7: Penalty coming up, and it's going to be against Toronto. Here's a 2-on-1 shorthanded. This is Hayden and Stenlin. Hayden shoots, canceled out by Blankenberg. They score! Sergachev shorthanded, and it's 3-0.
1: 3-0 there. Mammoth go on to a 5-4 win over the Maple Leafs. Mammoth 41-0 when scoring at least 5 goals in a game in their franchise history. KSL Sports Zone with the call. Mammoth a 5-4 win. 5 different goal scorers tying their most in a game this season. Maple Leafs scoring 2 goals after trailing 5-2. Still never been a 3-goal comeback win on Frozen Frenzy night. Golden Knights and Predators.
8: Hanifin threw it across the top of the crease, but wide. Out the back door, Coghlan chips it on from distance, and a save by Saros. Hanifin centers, they score! Trevor Connolly, a one-time shot. Vegas leads 4-2 on Trevor Connolly's third goal of the season.
1: Fox Sports 98.9, Golden Knights a 5-2 win over the Predators. Jack Eichel scores for the fourth time this season. He has 13 points on the season, tied with Sebastian Aho for the for third in the NHL behind Connor McDavid and Evan Bouchard. Golden Knights' fifth win in their last 6 games. They score 5 in the win over the Predators. Jets score 5. They beat the Wild 5-2. Jets 4 wins in their first 6 games for the third consecutive season. They won the President's Trophy in the 24-25 season, missed the playoffs last year. Blackhawks also scoring 5. They get past the Penguins 5-3. Patrick Kane reaches 894 career assists. Connor Bedard, first point of the season. Blackhawks get the win, scoring 5. The team that would score in overtime gets a 5th goal between the Devils and the Red Wings.
8: Looks to angle one left. Oh, and the pass is behind Arvidsson. The Devils race out. Pass up ahead for Jack. It's a breakaway. Jack, and he scores! Breakaway overtime. Game-winning goal for Jack Hughes as the Devils defeat the Detroit Red Wings 5-4.
1: Devils Hockey Network, Jack Hughes, 11th career overtime game winner, second most in Devils franchise history. Patrick Elias with 16. Jack Hughes now has 11. Islanders get past the Canucks 3-2. Matthew Schaefer gets two assists. 14th career multi-point game.
2: We went up by two goals, and then they, you know, fought back. So I think we just had to, you know, stick back to our game in that third. Get pucks deep. We can't force plays, but we just got to work them low, get pucks to the net. And, you know, I think we had one good shift there, and Palms buried that one to go up. So then we got a, you know, power play at the end of the game, and I think we just had to end it there, play hard D-zone, and, you know, just play our Islanders hockey.
1: Islanders with a 3-2 win over the Canucks. Heading home all evened up. That's next. It's ESPN Radio.
0: 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Up 2-0, the Milwaukee Brewers head to Los Angeles looking to move one step closer to the World Series. 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
13: Hey, it's Matt Jones. 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I'll be on the road. 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
1: Where does the NLCS head from here, even with a two-game lead for the Brewers? 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
1: Rams make a roster change, releasing their kicker as part of the fallout from the Monday Night Football loss. Shohei Ohtani will be in the lineup for Game 3 of the NLCS. ALCS moves to Ohio after a split in Florida.
2: The pitch. Ground ball up the middle. Wells, the shortstop there behind the bag. Throws to first, and the ball game is over. Brian Baker remains perfect. Closing games for the Rays here in the postseason. And Tampa Bay wins it 3-1. This best of seven ALCS heads to Cleveland, Ohio, tied one game apiece.
1: Rays even the series. They are 4-0 in franchise history when they dropped the opener of a best of seven series. You heard game two here on ESPN Radio. Mike Cousins had the call. Back to the drop, Mike.
3: Thank you, Jay. Jose Ramirez is at the center of everything that has to do with Cleveland baseball over the last 15 years. On Tuesday night, though, it was on the wrong side of things for the Cleveland Guardians. A two-out error in the fourth that led to three unearned runs by the Tampa Bay Rays. Final score was the Rays 3, the Guardians 1, and that ties the series one game apiece.
4: Yeah, and it was a hard chopper by Williamson that one ball hits dirt, and you're taught this when you're young, when you're playing professional baseball. You charge automatically. You go in and you straddle that one. Jose Ramirez hesitated. And when he was going to make a play that he makes usually with his eyes closed, that hesitation cost him. He stayed flat-footed, came up early, and did not have the ball in hand. And that just opened the floodgates for the Tampa Bay Rays as they took advantage of not one, but two more runs and put a three spot in that fourth inning.
3: Rays starter Freddy Peralta was not perfect, but he was excellent. Six innings scoreless, four hits, two walks, six strikeouts. There weren't clean innings for Freddy Peralta. In fact, the Guardians stranded nine throughout the course of the game. But as Freddy Peralta, once known as Fastball Freddy with the Brewers, became Changeup Freddy this year with the Rays, he reverted to his old successful ways, throwing that pitch almost three-quarters of the time tonight.
4: And he had control of it. He pitched upstairs with it. The extension was fabulous, but most importantly, the velocity was there, and he was able to sustain that velocity. A lot of foul balls against Freddy Peralta, but he did not bend at all. And usually you see guys bend and not break. This guy didn't bend. One hitter, Nathaniel Lowe, had a 2-0 count on Freddy Peralta. That was the only 2-0 count. And oh, by the way, when he got the 2-0, he said, okay, ya basta, enough. He ended up striking out Lowe as well.
3: The only Guardians run came in the seventh. Chase DeLauder with an RBI double. He remains fabulous. His first postseason strikeout tonight, but other than that, the RBI double, two walks. So he got the job done. The rest of the offense did not come through. And on the capping end of things, Brian Baker, the closer for the Rays, he's 4-for-4 in save opportunities and has yet to allow a hit in the postseason.
4: It's an uncomfortable at-bat versus both righties and lefties, and he was economical as well. Being able to get outs, quick, easy, day off tomorrow. Now Kevin Cash can have him possibly for two of the three games in Cleveland, but it's not going to be easy for the Tampa Bay Rays in Cleveland. They have a lot of confidence there. They play well, and Jose Ramirez is going to play with a chip on his shoulder.
3: On Tuesday night at Tropicana Field, the Rays win 3-1 over the Guardians, tying the best of seven series at one game apiece. The winner of game three, historically speaking, in a best of seven, goes on to take the series 70% of the time. And game three is on ESPN Radio Thursday night. For Eduardo Perez, I'm Mike Cousins, right here on your home for every pitch of the postseason. Major League Baseball on ESPN Radio and the ESPN app. Now let's go back to Jay Reynolds in the studio.
1: All right, Mike, well done. At the Trop, the series is tied at a game apiece. The Guardians lost, snapping a four-game win streak, was tied for their second longest in playoff history. The three runs they allowed, all unearned. They're the seventh team to allow at least three runs in a postseason game, all unearned. It's the first since the Brewers did it in 2008 in the division series against the Phillies. Speaking of the Brewers, NLCS returns on Wednesday. Brewers taking the first two at home against the Dodgers. Game three in L.A., and we will see Shohei Ohtani. Manager Dave Roberts saying Ohtani was convicted and adamant that he's close to recovering from his slump, so he will be in the lineup for Game 3.
5: To be clear, it was never a benching. It was more of giving him, it's kind of what we did with Freddie in 2024. In 2024, he was ailing, wasn't feeling great. Give him a couple days, potentially, to then reset. He ends up winning the MVP in the World Series. So it's more of, hey, man, if you're not feeling good enough that you can feel like you can perform up to your ability, then we'll pivot. We'll give you a couple days. And talking to him, he feels like he's close to finding something and was close yesterday and finding something mechanically. With that, I'm excited. So I'm all about it, and so he'll be in there.
1: Ohtani 0 for 4 with a couple of strikeouts in the Game 2 loss on Monday. He's been in the slump since his last home run, August 18th. 3 for 20 in the postseason, but will be in the Game 3 lineup for the Dodgers. As for how Brewers manager Pat Murphy sees it,
6: I mean, we remember vividly at this time last year that he, maybe had the best baseball game ever played the day he pitched against us and, hit a home run every time up, it seemed like.

0: somehow, I don't know how, but somehow this is going to help us. The awareness of that and what can happen. Somehow this is going to help us. The next year, we came here and offered an incredibly emotional division series and didn't have to play that wild card series. So we took a step in the right direction and then won that whatever divisional series. And I said at the end, hey guys, remember this. It hurts. Remember it. I think they remembered so far. It seems like they remembered and they're not going to roll over. You know, they're going to put up a fight.
1: And as for what he's told the team about being two wins away this year from the World Series.
0: When you're climbing a mountain, the way I look at it, you're climbing a mountain and you're getting really close to the top. And when you are, usually that path narrows a little bit. You know what I mean? It's not as wide. When you start the mountain, it seems like this wide. And then as you get closer and closer, most mountains are like that. And I think as you get closer, you just got to keep your footing, keep your head down, make sure you keep your footing. And you can't look too far ahead. When you look up for the prize, oh, where's the top? You might step in a crack or a pothole, right? You got to just keep your head down and go forward. You know, adversity's coming, you know, all that kind of stuff could possibly come whenever. Just keep responding, keep your head down and keep going. The belief had to be there at some point, you know, like they didn't just wake up yesterday morning or this morning and say, you know, we could do this thing. You know, I think their belief has been there. You know, Yelich just spoke openly about it. I think the guys followed the lead. Contreras has spoke openly about it. This is what we're doing. But you got to keep your head down and take each step.
1: 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It's here on ESPN Radio, as is every pitch of baseball's postseason. Game three of the NLCS. Our coverage begins at 7:30 Eastern time. 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
2: Bass lines it up. Snap by Ferguson. Hold by Domann. Kick on the way. And it is good. And the Bills have won it in overtime. Tyler Bass from 45 yards out lifts the Bills to a dramatic 37-34 overtime victory.
1: We saw it on Monday Night Football. 97 Rock with the call. Bills escape with the win after blocking what would have been a game-winning field goal from the Rams. Rams fall to 2-3 with the loss. ESPN analyst Mina Kimes.
3: I'm not worried. Obviously, they're not going to go undefeated. But I think this offense is fine. And I think the defense, honestly, given the fact they're still missing their best player, Myles Garrett, they've been quite good over the course of the season. And I do think they're going to get him better and better as the season goes on, especially if Garrett returns healthy and looks anything like he has in recent years. But this special teams problem in Los Angeles, it's concerning because it's not just a problem this season. This has been now the fatal flaw of this team for multiple seasons, even thinking back to the championship game, you know, in the playoffs. They've just had these issues crop up over and over. It's not just blocked field goals. It's returns. It's punts. It's all of it. And they've tried to make changes. They hired a new special teams coordinator this year, but it seems like it's not getting better anytime soon. And as you know, in these important games, in these big games, especially when it goes to overtime in the postseason, all three phases matter, and if they can't fix special teams, that is a serious area of concern.
1: Rams make a change on special teams, releasing kicker Harrison Mevis on Tuesday. ESPN's Dan Graziano.
4: They're 2-3. They're lucky they're not 1-4. They should have lost the Eagles last week. This is what I'm saying, the real issues. Every team has issues to solve. The Rams were not exempt from that just because they had a monster offseason, and that's what we are seeing. I'm watching Greg Rousseau block a kick in overtime, and I'm thinking to myself, pretty cool if your best pass rusher plays.
5: Right.
4: And the Rams guy is out for we don't know how long, and they haven't really had him all season. Aaron Donald made an impact last night, but he's played in three of their five games, and frankly, at times, he's looked like a guy that didn't play the last 2 years. Their left tackle threw a punch after this game. Is probably
6: that was crazy.
4: I doubt he'll be playing next week when they face the Cardinals, who they should beat, but it's a division game. Look, the Rams, I think, ultimately will be a good team, but they are an older team. They are a little bit of a top-heavy, thinner kind of roster, and that stuff shows up when you start getting into these games. That was my only point all summer with the Rams. Not that I think they're going to be bad, but I think just like every other team in the league, they're actually going to have to earn it, and that's what we're seeing.
1: And Dan, touching on that other fallout from the Monday night matchup, that little dust-up at midfield as players were milling around post-game, exchanging jerseys. Bills linebacker Bradley Chubb, Rams tackle Alaric Jackson exchanging words, and then Jackson took a swing. And it is costing him 2 games without pay, suspended by the NFL on Tuesday.

0: ESPN analyst Jeff Saturday.
1: Can't do it, man. After the game, jerseys are off. We're all, why are you hanging around? Go to the locker room. Yeah. Like, these kind of things are such a waste. I don't know how many games, you know, he's going to get suspended.
2: Sure.
1: I mean, we just saw a guy who gets caught up in a ruckus on the sideline. There's 30 dudes around grabbing him, and he headbutts, and he's getting kicked out for a game. You know, throwing a punch after a game, you're going to get games. It just, it's such a waste. He's such a valuable asset to that team. Tony Dungy used to say it best. Jim Moore, Jim Caldwell, all my coaches, you say the same. There is not a player on their sideline that's as important as you are for our team. Jackson, that's exactly. Nobody on their team is nearly as important as what you are to that Rams organization. You can't make decisions like that. You can't go swing. And now, ultimately, we all pay the price because you lost your head in that moment. Just can't have it. Can't do it.
0: And as a result, Jackson gets the suspension. He's eligible to appeal under the CBA. The team says they understand Jackson will do so. SportsCenter All Night, ESPN Radio. College football with some big matchups this weekend. UCLA, though, going to be shorthanded. Looks like for the rest of the season. ESPN's Pete Thamel.
3: Nico Iamaleava is dealing with a knee injury. The expectation is that he will miss the rest of the season. That has not been made official. Bob Chesney was waiting, he said yesterday, for UCLA's doctors to take a look at Nico. But obviously, he took that awkward fall, and they wanted to get retested before they said anything officially. But it looks like it's going to be Ty Diefenbach's show going forward. Now, look, Bob Chesney made clear that Madden Iamaleava, Nico's younger brother, is in the mix to get reps. And if Ty Diefenbach struggles, Madden Iamaleava could end up getting snaps for UCLA. But for now, the expectation is no more Nico the rest of the year, and it'll be Ty Diefenbach to keep the undefeated Bruins on the unlikely playoff hunt.
0: And this weekend, giving us a handful of impressive matchups. Notre Dame, BYU, one of them. What do the Irish need to prove? ESPN's Booger McFarland.
4: Competition hasn't been very good so far, so I want to see C.J. Carr. I want to see him against a tight defense, especially playing man coverage. I want to see if Notre Dame can run the football. You lose Jeremiah Love. You lose Jadarian Price. Can you run the football against big-time competition? And their Achilles heel on defense last year was rushing the passer. Can Boubacar Traore and the rest of his defensive line mates, can they get after the quarterback? Everything that we thought we knew about Notre Dame, we still need to see it against big-time competition. And like it or not, this will be their first big test of the season. No disrespect to Wisconsin. I think BYU will provide the biggest test until they take on Miami. So, quite frankly, I got to see everything because this is their first test.
0: Notre Dame and BYU in a top 10 matchup, 7:30 Eastern on ABC. Aforementioned Wisconsin, they play at UCLA this weekend. We'll also see the big matchup between Florida and Texas and Ohio State, Indiana. That one from Bloomington to kick off things on Saturday afternoon. Does LA have five? That's next. SportsCenter All Night continues. It's ESPN Radio.
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1: 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NBA preseason is continuing this week. Lakers-Warriors meeting on Tuesday. Walker Kessler, 11 points in his L.A. debut. ESPN's Dave McMenamin.
2: Obviously, the Lakers are used to having momentum from their big man in the middle, right? You go back to Kareem Abdul-Jabbar, Wilt Chamberlain, George Mikan, Shaquille O'Neal, Pau Gasol, Anthony Davis, on and on and on. And they're hoping that the 7'2" Kessler can be the defensive anchor for a team that was 19th in defensive rating last year. Certainly, he already, you know, hurt that pinky blocking a shot by hitting his pinky against the backboard. They hope he can block shots and just try to stay a little healthier when the games start to count.
3: J.J. Redick hasn't shared who will round out the starting five. How's Redick figuring that out?
2: It's been a little disjointed, in J.J. Redick's words, about as he's tried to evaluate these pieces because of some cascading injuries, knick-knack injuries, but still he hasn't had the luxury of having all his guys available at one time. He hopes that he can really mix and match some of these players and see what will fit best. Like, obviously, next to Austin Reeves and Luka Doncic, you're going to want to have a 3-and-D threat. So that's why they've been looking at guys like Zaire Williams, Matisse Thybul. Jake LaRavia was a longtime starter last year. He's shooting 6-for-11 from three in preseason thus far. That was kind of one of the knocks on his game last year, that he was very durable, played all 82 games, but didn't consistently hit the outside shot. And there's also second-year forward Adu Thiro, who's been very intriguing, had a very good summer. He's maybe the best athlete on this Lakers roster. And, you know, there's an outside chance that they want to have him in there because he can not only be a staunch defensive player, but also be a lob threat above the rim for Luka Doncic.
1: NBA regular season right around the corner. SportsCenter All Night, ESPN Radio. Back to the ice. Flames double up the Ducks 4-2. Calgary getting its first win this season, snapping a five-game losing streak to start the season. Bruins on the road double up the Sharks 6-3 in San Jose. Avs edge the Stars 3-2. Colorado with 29 goals scored this season, tied for the third most through their first six games of a season in franchise history, and their most since relocating to Colorado in 1995. Canadiens get past the Sabres in a shootout. Rangers, a 4-1 win over the Lightning. Tampa Bay's second loss this season, both of them coming against the Rangers on the road. They've allowed more goals to the Rangers than the other four teams they've played combined. The night, not all bad for Tampa Bay, though.
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4: 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Are you not entertained?
0: Number five.
1: The ALCS is now a best of five. Guardians and Rays wind up splitting the first two with the Trump.
5: Biggest at bat of the night after an error on Ramirez. Left on left. He drives into the gap right center field. That's a base hit. Simpson scores. Williamson touches home, coming in from second. And Liam Hicks with a two-out, two-run single in the last of the fourth. We were tied 0-0, and now it's 3-0 Tampa Bay.
0: Number four.
1: For Tampa Bay area fans, Rays were playing at home. Lightning were not. They lose in New York to the Rangers, part of Tuesday's full slate of hockey, the Frozen Frenzy in Detroit. On the Devils Hockey Network, there was a 4-4 game in overtime.
6: Looks to angle one left. Oh, and the pass is behind Arvidsson. The Devils race out. Pass up ahead for Jack. It's a breakaway. Jack, and he scores! Breakaway overtime. Game-winning goal for Jack Hughes as the Devils defeat the Detroit Red Wings 5-4.
0: Number three.
1: In Raleigh, Hurricanes rally in the third against Washington. 99.9 The Fan.
7: It's Carolina going to work out in front. Svechnikov, he scores! It's a power play goal! What a backhand! And that is how you cash in! It's 3-2 Carolina.
0: Number two.
1: In Philly, Kraken come away with a win over the Flyers in a shootout. A game that also featured a milestone moment in the second. 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
8: Down for Samoskevich to the high slot. Autobiden shoots, scores! Ville
9: Kraken. His first goal in the National Hockey League has given the Kraken a 2-0 lead with 11:06 to play in the second period.
10: Number one.
1: Ottavainen had one for the Kraken in Philly there, while in Columbus, one guy would score the first three for the Panthers. 4-3 WQAM.
11: Seth Jones straight on Matthew in the circle. A shot from Reinhart wide off the inboards. Bounces and they score. And it's Brady Tkachuk completing the hat trick. 3-1 Panthers, a power play goal. Brady Tkachuk, three consecutive goals here in the second period. And the Panthers lead by a pair. And Brady Tkachuk, a hat trick.
1: With his brother Matthew assisting on all three of those goals. In fact, Matthew Tkachuk tying a franchise record with five assists in the Panthers' win over the Blue Jackets. Baseball, Rays, Guardians tied up at a game apiece. Brewers up 2-0 on the Dodgers. L.A. says they will have Shohei Ohtani in the lineup for Game 3 tonight. But it's been a up-and-down season. A lot of downs for Ohtani. Steve Mason from ESPN 710 L.A.
12: Now, I think that what we're seeing from Shohei is the byproduct of trying to do both, trying to pitch and trying to hit. I think that was a mistake this year. Maybe his days of doing that are over, or at least they should be very, very limited. Shohei should not be starting at the beginning of the season. You work him in starting in August, so he's usable. But too many innings, and I think this is the byproduct of trying to do both.
1: Hasn't homered since mid-August. Mistakes have been costly. We learned that in Game 2 at the Trop. We'll have more on that next. The SportsCenter All Night continues. It's ESPN Radio.
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24: 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We have game two of the ALCS between the Guardians and Rays.
25: Biggest at bat of the night after an error on Ramirez. Left on left. He drops into the gap right center field. That's a base hit. And Liam Hicks with a two-out, two-run single. Now it's 3-0 Tampa Bay.
24: We have the latest with Shohei Ohtani and the Dodgers as they get ready for game three down 0-2.
26: To be clear, it was never a benching. It was more of, hey, man, if you're not feeling good enough that you can feel like you can perform up to your ability, then we'll pivot. We'll give you a couple days. And so he'll be in there.
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27: 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Pass up ahead for Jack. It's a breakaway, Jack, and he scores! Breakaway overtime game-winning goal. For Jack Hughes.
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1: 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Will baseball's best player be playing baseball this week? That's straight ahead. NLCS resumes on Wednesday. Tuesday, the ALCS in the spotlight. Guardians taking the series opener on the road in St. Petersburg. As for game two at the Trop, it was scoreless to the fourth.
25: Count is 2-1. Here it comes. Swinging a grounder, third base. Ramirez, and it gets by Jose Ramirez into left field. The Rays are on the board as Mesa scores. Simpson goes to third, and Williamson is into second base. It's the Rays 1, the Guardians nothing in the bottom of the fourth as the ball got by the Cleveland cornerstone at third, Jose Ramirez.
1: Rays breaking through, taking advantage of that error. And Tampa Bay was not done.
25: Second and third with two out for Liam Hicks. Biggest at bat of the night after an error on Ramirez. Left on left. He drives into the gap right center field. That's a base hit. Simpson scores. Williamson touches home coming in from second. And Liam Hicks with a two out, two run single in the last of the fourth. We were tied 0-0, and now it's 3-0 Tampa Bay.
1: Rays out in front by three. Unearned runs, all of them. Then the Rays starter does his job.
25: The 3-2 again. Swing and a miss, strike three. Change up for Freddie Peralta. He pumps his fist, pounds it against his chest as he walks off with very likely his last pitch of the night.
1: Cleveland would get on the scoreboard with an RBI double in the seventh. But that's as close as the Guardians would get.
25: The pitch. Ground ball up the middle. Wells, the shortstop there behind the bag. Throws to first, and the ball game is over. Brian Baker remains perfect. Closing games for the Rays here in the postseason. And Tampa Bay wins it 3-1. This best of seven ALCS heads to Cleveland, Ohio, tied one game apiece.
1: Mike Cousins calling it here on ESPN Radio. 3-1 the final. First two are split at the Trop. The Rays even the series. They are 4-0 in franchise history when trailing 1-0 in a best of seven. They're the only unbeaten franchise. They get 300 runs in the fourth en route to the win. Tampa Bay manager Kevin Cash.
0: Yeah, big knock by Liam Hicks there after the one run came in through the air, but put some pressure on the defense. I mean, Jose Ramirez is as good as any third baseman there is in the game. And, you know, we were fortunate to maybe catch a break there. But once you catch the break, it's kind of what you do with it. And Liam picked us up in a big way. He had a lot of good at-bats against Messick tonight, who's obviously very tough.
1: Liam Hicks goes 2-for-3 with the 2 RBI. And after the win, chatted with our Buster Olney.
4: Freddie Peralta's velocity was up tonight. What did you think of his stuff?
5: Unbelievable. I mean, yeah, they call him Fastball Freddie for a reason. And it was working today. Just so happy for him. I mean, he works his butt off. To see how good he is right now, this is unbelievable.
4: First pitch strikes is 17 to 24 batters he faced. How important was that and what he was doing tonight?
5: I think that establishes everything. You know, no one likes hitting in a 0-1 count, and it makes it so much tougher. So credit to him for being able to land all kinds of pitches in the zone. That was great.
4: You had a good view of the ground ball hit to Jose Ramirez. What was your reaction as you see it go through his legs?
5: I mean, you got to take advantage of those moments when that happens. So, yeah, when I was coming up to the plate, I thought about that. And, I mean, yeah, you don't really see that happen with him. He's such a good player. But luckily, we were able to capitalize.
4: And you get the two-run single. How did that feel?
5: Oh, unbelievable. I mean, yeah, I've been pressing a little bit here, trying to get some hits, trying to help the team win as much as I can. So that felt great.
4: How you feeling about the series 1-1?
5: Yeah, I mean, it's a dogfight. This is a good team we're up against. So every game comes right down to the wire. So it's been a ton of fun, but hopefully we can keep it going.
4: Liam, thanks.
1: Liam Hicks, 2-for-3. He had been 1-for-12 with 1 RBI this postseason. He was dropped to 8th in the order, drove in 2 runs en route to the win for the Rays, 3-1 over the Guardians in Game 2. Cleveland's loss, snapping a 4-game win streak. They are headed home, though, with the series tied at 1. Cleveland manager Stephen Vogt.
6: Yeah, we feel great. Obviously, we would have loved to have taken tonight. That would have been really big. And we had our position and our opportunities to do that. But going home 1-1 to go have 3 games in front of our fans and in Cleveland, we feel really good about that. And we're excited to get it going.
1: He did see, though, Jose Ramirez with that fourth inning error that led to 3 unearned runs.
6: Yeah, I haven't seen a replay from straight on yet, but what it looked like is took that first hop. Jose kind of got stuck. It looked like he just didn't move his feet. And I don't know if it hit the lip or not on the second hop, but looked like he sat back a little bit with his feet set instead of moving his feet. So tough break right there, and obviously they capitalized.
1: At the plate, Jose Ramirez 1-for-4 with his 49th career postseason hit, but Cleveland comes up short. They lose Game 2, 3-1, series even at a game apiece. Game 3 Thursday from Cleveland, 6 o'clock Eastern, Wednesday, Game 3 of the NLCS, Dodgers heading home after dropping the first 2 in Milwaukee, and L.A. will likely have Shohei Ohtani in the lineup. Manager Dave Roberts saying Ohtani was convicted and adamant that he's close to recovering, so he will be in the lineup for Game 3. He went 0-for-4 with a pair of strikeouts in the 7-4 loss to the Brewers in Game 2 on Monday. Dave Roberts said he would be checking with Ohtani to gauge whether he would continue playing.
7: I did talk to Sho, had a great conversation. He's adamant. He feels good enough to be in there. He's close to finding something with his swing, and I feel great about it. And he wants to be in there and help us win a ball game and win a championship. So great conversation, and I'm excited about having him in there. It's everything. It's the upper body. It's the knee, and he's just not perfect. He's not. But in his words, he's ready to go.
1: Ohtani hasn't homered since August 18th. He's driven in 1 run since then. 11-for-70 with 29 strikeouts to finish the regular season. ESPN insider Tim Kirkchen.
8: Well, I understand it, 3-for-20. He also finished the season in a 13-for-70. And the 24 straight games without a homer ties his longest such streak in his major league career. However, I spoke to 2 major league managers today and asked them point blank, what would you do with Ohtani? And they said, if he's healthy, he has to play. The presence in the order for one, and it would be embarrassing to take him out of the lineup if he is healthy enough to play. You can't tell me there are 9 better hitters on the Dodgers. So the only way you take him out of the lineup, if he says, my body is killing me, the knee is not responding, and I shouldn't be in there, now they have an excuse to take him out. But as long as he says, I can do this, you have to put him out there because he's the best player most people have ever seen. You can't sit him down in almost a must-win situation.
9: Right. And this, by the way, is not to make any excuses for Shohei Ohtani, but it's not just Shohei Ohtani. L.A. is 2-for-26 with runners in scoring position.
8: Right, and Andy Páez is 2-for-3. The rest of the team is 0-for-23 with runners in scoring position. So, again, Ohtani is swinging the bat right now as badly as I've ever seen. He chased a pitch that I've never seen him go after. He looked that bad on it. But this is going to come around. Every time we question this guy, he then seems to follow up and do something really impressive. I'm not suggesting that's going to happen here, but he needs to be in the lineup unless he's too injured to do so.
1: 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Game 3 Wednesday. 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Every pitch of baseball's postseason is here on ESPN Radio. Right now, SportsCenter all night. Speaking of postseasons, the WNBA Finals getting underway this week. Valkyries hosting the first two. The Dream, they've been busy trying to find a spot to host in Atlanta since their home court holds about 3,500. Tuesday, we learned games 3 and 4 will be at State Farm Arena, home of the Hawks. ESPN's Alexa Philippou.
10: I just got off the phone with Hawks CEO Steve Kunin, and he told me that, look, this is a very complicated situation because you have multiple teams involved, including multiple NBA teams, because the Hawks season opener was involved there. You have different ownership groups for those teams between the W and the NBA. Then you also have multiple TV partners. You have multiple leagues involved. But this was a situation where everyone was kind of rowing in the same direction, and there was a shared commitment to make this work for the Dream, for the Dream fans, and the WNBA as a whole. And so it is a little complicated because you have the league and the networks agreeing to then, as you said, move up game 3 a day early. Then game 4, we have this sort of doubleheader situation, and it sounds like what they're actually going to do is they're going to do a whole kind of flipping their arena situation in between this WNBA Finals game and the Hawks season opener. I asked that it takes 3+ hours to actually change out the court. They're going to go from the Dream's court to the Hawks court. They have to then get the seats all set up again. They have to even change the broadcast camera. So it sounds like maybe it would be an easy fix if, you know, like for us looking from the outside in, but there's a lot of moving parts here to make it work. But there was a shared commitment that even if this is a sort of messy situation, even if it's not perfect, that they wanted to make sure they got it right.
1: WNBA Finals begin Saturday with the best of seven between the Valkyries and the Dream. SportsCenter all night, ESPN Radio.
11: There's only 7 seconds on the clock. There are no timeouts. This is going to end up in a tie if they don't spike it. Wow. It ends up in a tie.
12: Trying to gain more for the kick. The right call is honestly that we can go clock it early.
13: I'm happy it wasn't a loss, and I'm sad it wasn't a win. That's how I feel.
1: Dallas played a winless team using an undrafted rookie quarterback. Eagles kicked a go-ahead field goal with 8 seconds left in the game. Giants, Commanders played each other. They were each inside the other's 25 in overtime. Yet none of those four teams in the division won in week 5. In Washington, the seat's been warm under coach Dan Quinn. Sunday's tie there didn't help. Lack of clock management in the end. The game ending without the Commanders able to stop the clock or getting the kicking team on the field. Packers defensive end Micah Parsons on his podcast saying what Jalen Daniels did at the end of the game probably cost Quinn his job. Dan Quinn was the defensive coordinator in Dallas a few years ago when Parsons was there.
14: Jalen Daniels probably cost my man Dan Quinn his job, to be honest with you.
15: That's tough.
14: To be honest with you. And I'm a big Jalen Daniels fan. But the reality is, like, he probably cost a lot of people their jobs this past weekend.
15: So you put none of that on the coaches here?
14: Hey, bro, and all respectfully, we get coached so much on these situations that, like, I'm a defensive player, and it's programmed in me. I know what to do in those situations.
15: 100%.
14: There's no way I'm taking a sack with 14 seconds left, no timeouts. Like, and then, like, this is just, and mind you, it would be different if Jaden Daniels was a rookie. This is your third year. You've been to the NFC Championship game. You've been in big moments before. And to me, like, even after sack, you're casually getting up.
1: Micah Parsons on the edge with Micah Parsons. Then there was the Rams and Bills on Monday Night Football, and specifically special teams. Buffalo kicker Tyler Bass, 3-for-3 on field goal attempts. Rams kicker Harrison Mevis missed both of his tries, including one that was blocked in overtime.
2: I thought offensively and defensively we battled, thought some of the coverage units, we did some really good stuff. And in the kicking game, especially, you know, with our PAT field goal, not even close to good enough, it cost us the game tonight.
1: Rams coach Sean McVay, who moved on from his kicker on Tuesday. Ian Rappaport from the NFL Network.
3: Harrison Mevis is out with the Los Angeles Rams. Obviously, you had the block last night. You had the missed field goal earlier. It has been a struggle all season with that unit. They're bringing in Blake Groupie. He was with the Jets practice squad, actually. He spent some time with the Rams himself. They know him well. It's a significant change. And we saw the Sean McVay press conference. That is as real as it gets. Talk about accountability with your team, with players. The media is hearing. Players are hearing that as well. They heard him stand up there and go, I needed to be better, and today he made a major change.
1: Rams falling to 2-3 with the loss on Monday Night Football. Earlier on Unsportsmanlike, our Michelle Smallman.
16: You're probably feeling the pressure of all the expectations that everyone had for you at the beginning of this season. You were favored to win every game. You're favored to win the Super Bowl. And now the 49ers are undefeated. The Seahawks just lost a close game to them. They're sitting above you in the standings. And you've got injuries. You have to wonder what the vibes are like in the building with the Rams right now based on the results given the expectations this group had before the season. They have to be frustrated.
17: Feeling the pressure to get this group to the postseason and to have them contend for a championship. They came close last year. They lost in the NFC Championship game. This year, they added Myles Garrett, somebody that hasn't had any success once you get to the postseason football. You're talking about Devontae Adams, who's never won a championship. There are guys on this roster that are decorated, that have Hall of Fame resumes, that don't have a Super Bowl ring on their finger. And so I think Sean McVay feels that. Remember, Aaron Donald came back this season for the chance to play with Myles Garrett in hopes of contending for a championship. I got to imagine that Sean McVay feels all of that. And the question then becomes, if the pressure is on him, does that have a trickle-down effect to the rest of his locker room? Are the Rams the best version of themselves, or are they feeling the pressure of the expectations that everybody placed on them coming into this season?
1: That's our Chris Candy. Rams releasing their kicker after that showing on Monday Night Football. As for the Bills, running back James Cook essentially got a strongly worded email. Coach Joe Brady saying there would have to be consequences if his fumbling issues continue. Cook had two fumbles Monday, including one in overtime. That's now 4 on the season and 11 since the start of last season. Making your mark in your debut. That's next. SportsCenter All Night continues. It's ESPN Radio.
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23: Hey, it's Gola coming up Wednesday. 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
2: You're somewhere in there. Is it
3: clear? Here we go. We got a fight. And it's Peterson that's going to drop the gloves in his NHL debut. He gets a taker to go, and it's Jorian Donovan, whose dad at one point played for the Senators. Peterson, 3, 4, 5, rights. Dan Donovan comes back with a couple. He lands a few on Peterson. Peterson shakes it off. Lands another couple rights, and they switch to their lefts. Peterson with an uppercut and a haymaker over the top. Follows back with another uppercut. Donovan returning a cue and some more uppercuts from Peterson. A fantastic tilt between two rookies in the National Hockey League. Welcome to the NHL, young man. Blues fans are going to love you.
4: There's mom and dad. Look at mom. She's so disappointed. She needs to take a breath. Get a beer, mom.
1: Go ahead, mom. Order one up. 101 ESPN. Memorable debut there, and it comes in a blowout win.
3: Now there's 12-11 to go here in the third. Suter to the front of the net. He scores! A slapper to the goal. Beats Erson. And the Blues have gone on top, 4-1, 12:06 to go. Suter with two in the game.
1: 4-1 there. They go on to a 7-2 win. Three different players scoring two goals for the Blues in the same game for the first time since 2022. Blues, the 7-2 win over the Senators. St. Louis, not the only team putting up seven on Tuesday.
5: Off a face-off, puck picked up here, and failure to clear from Soucy in front of chance, and they score. Matthew Tkachuk to Brady Tkachuk, and this game is tied. Brady Tkachuk has his first goal as a Panther, and this game is tied at one with 17:33 to go in the second. Seth Jones across, Brady Tkachuk, Seth Jones straight on Matthew in the circle, a shot from Reinhart wide off the inboards, bounces, and they score, and it's Brady Tkachuk completing the hat trick. 3-1 Panthers, a power play goal. Brady Tkachuk, three consecutive goals here in the second period, and the Panthers lead by a pair, and Brady Tkachuk, a hat trick.
1: Natural hat trick for Brady Tkachuk, also picked up an assist in the 7-3 win over the Blue Jackets. Brady Tkachuk, first player in NHL history with a natural hat trick, where his brother assisted on all three. Matthew Tkachuk tying a franchise record with 5 assists in a game. Panthers beat the Blue Jackets 7-3, 104.3 WQAM with the call. Mammoth and Maple Leafs.
6: Penalty coming up, and it's going to be against Toronto. Here's a 2-on-1 shorthanded. This is Hayden and Stenlin. Hayden shoots, canceled out by Blankenberg. They score! Sergachev shorthanded, and it's 3-0.
1: 3-0 there. Mammoth go on to a 5-4 win over the Maple Leafs. Mammoth 41-0 when scoring at least 5 goals in a game in their franchise history. KSL Sports Zone with the call. Mammoth a 5-4 win. 5 different goal scorers tying their most in a game this season. Maple Leafs scoring 2 goals after trailing 5-2. Still never been a 3-goal comeback win on Frozen Frenzy night. Golden Knights and Predators.
7: Hanifin threw it across the top of the crease, but wide. 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Hanifin centers, they score! Trevor Connolly, a one-time shot. Vegas leads 4-2 on Trevor Connolly's third goal of the season.
1: Fox Sports 98.9, Golden Knights a 5-2 win over the Predators. Jack Eichel scores for the fourth time this season. He has 13 points on the season, tied with Sebastian Aho for third in the NHL behind Connor McDavid and Evan Bouchard. Golden Knights' fifth win in their last 6 games. They score 5 in the win over the Predators. Jets score 5. They beat the Wild 5-2. Jets 4 wins in their first 6 games for the third consecutive season. They won the President's Trophy in the 24-25 season. Missed the playoffs last year. Blackhawks also scoring 5. They get past the Penguins 5-3. Patrick Kane reaches 894 career assists. Connor Bedard, first point of the season. Blackhawks get the win, scoring 5. The team that would score in overtime gets a 5th goal between the Devils and the Red Wings.
2: Looks to angle one left. Oh, and the pass is behind Arvidsson. The Devils race out. Pass up ahead for Jack. It's a breakaway, Jack, and he scores! Breakaway overtime. Game-winning goal for Jack Hughes as the Devils defeat the Detroit Red Wings 5-4.
1: Devils Hockey Network, Jack Hughes, 11th career overtime game winner, second most in Devils franchise history. Patrick Elias with 16. Jack Hughes now has 11. Islanders get past the Canucks 3-2. Matthew Schaefer gets 2 assists, 14th career multi-point game.
8: We went up by 2 goals and then they, you know, fought back. So I think we just had to, you know, stick back to our game in that third, get pucks deep. We can't force plays, but we just got to work them low, get pucks to the net. And, you know, I think we had one good shift there in Palmsbury, that one to go up. So then we got a, you know, power play at the end of the game. And I think we just had to end it there, play hard D-zone and, you know, just play our Islanders hockey.
1: Islanders with a 3-2 win over the Canucks. Heading home, all evened up. That's next. It's ESPN Radio.
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1: Where does the NLCS head from here, even with a two-game lead for the Brewers? 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
1: Rams make a roster change, releasing their kicker as part of the fallout from the Monday Night Football loss. Shohei Ohtani will be in the lineup for Game 3 of the NLCS. ALCS moves to Ohio after a split in Florida.
2: The pitch. Ground ball up the middle. Wells, the shortstop there behind the bag. Throws to first, and the ball game is over. Brian Baker remains perfect. Closing games for the Rays here in the postseason. And Tampa Bay wins it 3-1. This best of seven ALCS heads to Cleveland, Ohio, tied one game apiece.
1: Rays even the series. They are 4-0 in franchise history when they dropped the opener of a best of seven series. You heard game two here on ESPN Radio. Mike Cousins had the call. Back to the Trop. Mike.
3: Thank you, Jay. Jose Ramirez is at the center of everything that has to do with Cleveland baseball over the last 15 years. On Tuesday night, though, it was on the wrong side of things for the Cleveland Guardians. A two-out error in the fourth that led to three unearned runs by the Tampa Bay Rays. Final score was the Rays 3, the Guardians 1, and that ties the series one game apiece.
4: Yeah, and it was a hard chopper by Williamson that when ball hits dirt, and you're taught this when you're young, when you're playing professional baseball, you charge automatically. You go in and you straddle that one. Jose Ramirez hesitated. And when he was going to make a play that he makes usually with his eyes closed, that hesitation cost him. He stayed flat-footed, came up early, and did not have the ball in hand. And that just opened the floodgates for the Tampa Bay Rays as they took advantage of not one, but two more runs and put a three spot in that fourth inning.
3: Rays starter Freddie Peralta was not perfect, but he was excellent. Six innings scoreless, four hits, two walks, six strikeouts. There weren't clean innings for Freddie Peralta. In fact, the Guardians stranded nine throughout the course of the game. But as Freddie Peralta, once known as Fastball Freddie with the Brewers, became Changeup Freddie this year with the Rays, he reverted to his old successful ways, throwing that pitch almost three-quarters of the time tonight.
4: And he had control of it. He pitched upstairs with it. The extension was fabulous, but most importantly, the velocity was there, and he was able to sustain that velocity. A lot of foul balls against Freddie Peralta, but he did not bend at all. And usually you see guys bend and not break. This guy didn't bend. One hitter, Nathaniel Lowe, had a 2-0 count on Freddie Peralta. That was the only 2-0 count. And oh, by the way, when he got the 2-0, he said, okay, ya basta, enough. He ended up striking out Lowe as well.
3: The only Guardians run came in the seventh. Chase DeLauder with an RBI double. He remains fabulous. His first postseason strikeout tonight. But other than that, the RBI double, two walks. So he got the job done. The rest of the offense did not come through. And on the capping end of things, Brian Baker, the closer for the Rays, he's 4-for-4 in save opportunities and has yet to allow a hit in the postseason.
4: It's an uncomfortable at-bat versus both righties and lefties. And he was economical as well, being able to get outs, quick, easy, day off tomorrow. Now Kevin Cash can have him possibly for two of the three games in Cleveland, but it's not going to be easy for the Tampa Bay Rays in Cleveland. They have a lot of confidence there. They play well, and Jose Ramirez is going to play with a chip on his shoulder.
3: On Tuesday night at Tropicana Field, the Rays win 3-1 over the Guardians, tying the best of seven series at one game apiece. The winner of game three, historically speaking, in a best of seven, goes on to take the series 70% of the time. And game three is on ESPN Radio Thursday night. For Eduardo Perez, I'm Mike Cousins, right here on your home for every pitch of the postseason. Major League Baseball on ESPN Radio and the ESPN app. Now let's go back to Jay Reynolds in the studio.
1: All right, Mike, well done. At the Trop, the series is tied at a game apiece. The Guardians lost, snapping a four-game win streak, was tied for their second longest in playoff history. The three runs they allowed, all unearned. They're the seventh team to allow at least three runs in a postseason game, all unearned. It's the first since the Brewers did it in 2008 in the division series against the Phillies. Speaking of the Brewers, NLCS returns on Wednesday. Brewers taking the first two at home against the Dodgers. Game three in L.A., and we will see Shohei Ohtani. Manager Dave Roberts saying Ohtani was convicted and adamant that he's close to recovering from his slump, so he will be in the lineup for Game 3.
5: To be clear, it was never a benching. It was more of giving him, it's kind of what we did with Freddie in 2024. In 2024, he was ailing, wasn't feeling great. Give him a couple of days, potentially, to then reset. He ends up winning the MVP in the World Series. So it's more of, hey, man, if you're not feeling good enough that you can feel like you can perform up to your ability, then we'll pivot. We'll give you a couple of days. And talking to him, he feels like he's close to finding something and was close yesterday and finding something mechanically. With that, I'm excited. So I'm all about it, and so he'll be in there.
1: Ohtani 0 for 4 with a couple of strikeouts in the Game 2 loss on Monday. He's been in the slump since his last home run, August 18th. 3 for 20 in the postseason, but will be in the Game 3 lineup for the Dodgers. As for how Brewers manager Pat Murphy sees it,
6: I mean, we remember vividly at this time last year that he, maybe had the best baseball game ever played the day he pitched against us and, you know, hit a home run every time up, it seemed like. You know, it's like, well, you can't forget that, his capabilities, whatever. But still, all that being said, you know how tough it is to execute what he did? You still have to go at him. You have to go at everybody.
1: Speaking of those feelings from a year ago, the series between these two teams, did the feeling that the Brewers had when they left L.A. last year stay with them?
6: 2 years ago in 24, we gave up the home run to Alonso when we had the series won and whatever inning that was, ninth inning, Alonso hits the homer and puts them ahead and we were shell-shocked. And I now

0: you know, they're going to put up a fight.
1: And as for what he's told the team about being two wins away this year from the World Series.
0: When you're climbing a mountain, the way I look at it, you're climbing a mountain and you're getting really close to the top. And when you are, usually that path narrows a little bit. You know what I mean? It's not as wide. When you start the mountain, it seems like this wide. And then as you get closer and closer, most mountains are like that. And I think as you get closer, you just got to keep your footing, keep your head down, make sure you keep your footing. And you can't look too far ahead. When you look up for the prize, oh, where's the top? You might step in a crack or a pothole, right? You got to just keep your head down and go forward. You know, adversity's coming, you know, all that kind of stuff could possibly come whenever. Just keep responding, keep your head down and keep going. The belief had to be there at some point, you know, like they didn't just wake up yesterday morning or this morning and say, oh, you know, we could do this thing. You know, I think their belief has been there. You know, Yelich just spoke openly about it. I think the guys followed the lead. Contreras has spoke openly about it. This is what we're doing. But you got to keep your head down and take each step.
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2: Bass lines it up. Snap by Ferguson. Hold by Domann. Kick on the way. And it is good. And the Bills have won it in overtime. Tyler Bass from 45 yards out lifts the Bills to a dramatic 37-34 overtime victory.
1: We saw it on Monday Night Football. 97 Rock with the call. Bills escape with the win after blocking what would have been a game-winning field goal from the Rams. Rams fall to 2-3 with the loss. ESPN analyst Mina Kimes.
3: I'm not worried. Obviously, they're not going to go undefeated. But I think this offense is fine. And I think the defense, honestly, given the fact they're still missing their best player, Myles Garrett, they've been quite good over the course of the season. And I do think they're going to get him better and better as the season goes on, especially if Garrett returns healthy and looks anything like he has in recent years. But this special teams problem in Los Angeles, it's concerning because it's not just a problem this season. This has been now the fatal flaw of this team for multiple seasons, even thinking back to the championship game, you know, in the playoffs. They just had these issues crop up over and over. It's not just blocked field goals. It's returns. It's punts. It's all of it. And they've tried to make changes. They hired a new special teams coordinator this year, but it seems like it's not getting better anytime soon. And as you know, in these important games, in these big games, especially when it goes to overtime in the postseason, all three phases matter, and if they can't fix special teams, that is a serious area of concern.
1: Rams make a change on special teams, releasing kicker Harrison Mivas on Tuesday. ESPN's Dan Graziano.
4: They're 2-3. They're lucky they're not 1-4. They should have lost the Eagles last week. But this is what I'm saying, the real issues. Every team has issues to solve. The Rams were not exempt from that just because they had a monster offseason, and that's what we're seeing. I'm watching Greg Rousseau block a kick in overtime, and I'm thinking to myself, pretty cool if your best pass rusher plays.
5: Right.
4: And the Rams guy is out for we don't know how long, and they haven't really had him all season. Aaron Donald made an impact last night, but he's played in three of their five games, and frankly, at times, he's looked like a guy that didn't play the last 2 years. Their left tackle threw a punch after this game. Is probably,
6: that was crazy.
4: I doubt he'll be playing next week when they face the Cardinals, who they should beat, but it's a division game. Look, the Rams, I think, ultimately will be a good team, but they are an older team. They are a little bit of a top-heavy, thinner kind of roster, and that stuff shows up when you start getting into these games. That was my only point all summer with the Rams. Not that I think they're going to be bad, but I think just like every other team in the league, they're actually going to have to earn it, and that's what we're seeing.
1: And Dan, touching on that other fallout from the Monday night matchup, that little dust-up at midfield as players were milling around post-game, exchanging jerseys. Bills linebacker Bradley Chubb, Rams tackle Alaric Jackson exchanging words, and then Jackson took a swing. And it is costing him 2 games without pay, suspended by the NFL on Tuesday. ESPN analyst Jeff Saturday.
7: Can't do it, man. After the game, jerseys are off. We're all done. Why are you hanging around? Go to the locker room. Yeah. Like, these kind of things are such a waste. I don't know how many games you know he's going to get suspended.
8: Sure.
7: I mean, we just saw a guy who gets caught up in a ruckus on the sideline. There's 30 dudes around grabbing him, and he headbutts, and he's getting kicked out for a game. You know throwing a punch after a game, you're going to get games. It just, it's such a waste. He's such a valuable asset to that team. Tony Dungy used to say it best, Jim Moore, Jim Caldwell, all my coaches, you say, there is not a player on their sideline that's as important as you are for

0: our team. Jackson, that's exactly, nobody on their team is nearly as important as what you are to that Rams organization. You can't make decisions like that. You can't go swing. And now ultimately we all pay the price because you lost your head in that moment. Just can't have it. Can't do it.
1: And as a result, Jackson gets the suspension. He's eligible to appeal under the CBA. The team says they understand Jackson will do so. SportsCenter All Night, ESPN Radio. College football with some big matchups this weekend. UCLA, though, going to be shorthanded. Looks like for the rest of the season. ESPN's Pete Thamel.
2: Nico Imaleava is dealing with a knee injury. The expectation is that he will miss the rest of the season. That has not been made official. Bob Chesney was waiting, he said yesterday, for UCLA's doctors to take a look at Nico. But obviously, he took that awkward fall, and they wanted to get retested before they said anything officially. But it looks like it's going to be Ty Diefenbach's show going forward. Now, look, Bob Chesney made clear that Madden Imaleava, Nico's younger brother, is in the mix to get reps. And if Ty Diefenbach struggles, Madden Imaleava could end up getting snaps for UCLA. But for now, the expectation is no more Nico the rest of the year, and it'll be Ty Diefenbach to keep the undefeated Bruins on the unlikely playoff hunt.
1: And this weekend, giving us a handful of impressive matchups. Notre Dame, BYU, one of them. What do the Irish need to prove? ESPN's Booger McFarland.
3: Competition hasn't been very good so far, so I want to see C.J. Carr. I want to see him against a tight defense, especially playing man coverage. I want to see if Notre Dame can run the football. You lose Jeremiah Love, you lose Jadarian Price. Can you run the football against big-time competition? And their Achilles heel on defense last year was rushing the passer. Can Boubacar Traore and the rest of his defensive line mates, can they get after the quarterback? Everything that we thought we knew about Notre Dame, we still need to see it against big-time competition. And like it or not, this will be their first big test of the season. No disrespect to Wisconsin. I think BYU will provide the biggest test until they take on Miami. So, quite frankly, I got to see everything because this is their first test.
1: Notre Dame and BYU in a top 10 matchup, 7:30 Eastern on ABC. Aforementioned Wisconsin, they play at UCLA this weekend. We'll also see the big matchup between Florida and Texas and Ohio State, Indiana. That one from Bloomington to kick off things on Saturday afternoon. Does LA have five? That's next. SportsCenter All Night continues. It's ESPN Radio.
4: Hey, this is Rich Eisen. Coming up on Wednesday, Kurt Warner, fresh back from London, but he's watching tape. Why is Drake May playing so well? What's going on with Justin Herbert? Kurt joins us on all of that. Josh Pate on the latest in college football. 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
12: Hey, it's Gola. 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
1: 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NBA preseason is continuing this week. Lakers-Warriors meeting on Tuesday. Walker Kessler, 11 points in his L.A. debut. ESPN's Dave McMenamin.
2: Obviously, the Lakers are used to having momentum from their big man in the middle, right? You go back to Kareem Abdul-Jabbar, Wilt Chamberlain, George Mikan, Shaquille O'Neal, Pau Gasol, Anthony Davis, on and on and on. And they're hoping that the 7'2" Kessler can be the defensive anchor for a team that was 19th in defensive rating last year. Certainly, he already, you know, hurt that pinky blocking a shot by hitting his pinky against the backboard. They hope he can block shots and just try to stay a little healthier when the games start to count.
3: J.J. Redick hasn't shared who will round out the starting five. How's Redick figuring that out?
2: It's been a little disjointed, in J.J. Redick's words, about as he's tried to evaluate these pieces because of some cascading injuries, knick-knack injuries, but still he hasn't had the luxury of having all his guys available at one time. He hopes that he can really mix and match some of these players and see what will fit best. Like, obviously, next to Austin Reeves and Luka Doncic, you're going to want to have a 3-and-D threat, so that's why they've been looking at guys like Zaire Williams, Matisse Thybul. Jake LaRavia was a longtime starter last year. He's shooting 6-for-11 from three in preseason thus far. That was kind of one of the knocks on his game last year, that he was very durable, played all 82 games, but didn't consistently hit the outside shot. And there's also second-year forward Adu Thiro, who's been very intriguing, had a very good summer. He's maybe the best athlete on this Lakers roster. And, you know, there's an outside chance that they want to have him in there because he can not only be a staunch defensive player, but also be a lob threat above the rim for Luka Doncic.
1: NBA regular season right around the corner. SportsCenter All Night, ESPN Radio. Back to the ice. Flames double up the Ducks 4-2. Calgary getting its first win this season, snapping a five-game losing streak to start the season. Bruins on the road double up the Sharks 6-3 in San Jose. Avs edge the Stars 3-2. Colorado with 29 goals scored this season, tied for the third most through their first six games of a season in franchise history, and their most since relocating to Colorado in 1995. Canadiens get past the Sabres in a shootout. Rangers a 4-1 win over the Lightning. Tampa Bay's second loss this season, both of them coming against the Rangers on the road. They've allowed more goals to the Rangers than the other four teams they've played combined. The night, not all bad for Tampa Bay, though.
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4: 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Are you ready to take?
0: Number five.
1: The ALCS is now a best of five. Guardians and Rays wind up splitting the first two with the Toronto.
5: Biggest at bat of the night after an error on Ramirez. Left on left. He drives it to the gap right center field. That's a base hit. Simpson scores. Williamson touches home, coming in from second. And Liam Hicks with a two-out, two-run single in the last of the fourth. We were tied 0-0, and now it's 3-0 Tampa Bay.
0: Number four.
1: For Tampa Bay area fans, Rays were playing at home. Lightning were not. They lose in New York to the Rangers, part of Tuesday's full slate of hockey, the Frozen Frenzy in Detroit on the Devils Hockey Network. There was a 4-4 game in overtime.
6: Looks to angle one left. Oh, and the pass is behind Arvidsson. The Devils race out. Pass up ahead for Jack. It's a breakaway. Jack, and he scores! Breakaway overtime. Game-winning goal for Jack Hughes as the Devils defeat the Detroit Red Wings 5-4.
0: Number three.
1: In Raleigh, Hurricanes rally in the third against Washington. 99-9 the fan.
7: It's Carolina going to work out in front. Svechnikov, he scores! It's a power play goal! What a backhand! And that is how you cash in. It's 3-2 Carolina.
0: Number two.
1: In Philly, Kraken come away with a win over the Flyers in a shootout. A game that also featured a milestone moment in the second. 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
8: Down for Samoskevich to the high slot. Autobiden shoots. Scores! Philly
9: His first goal in the National Hockey League has given the Kraken a 2-0 lead with 11:06 to play in the second period.
10: Number one.
1: Ottavainen had one for the Kraken in Philly there, while in Columbus, one guy would score the first three for the Panthers. 4-3 WQAM.
11: Seth Jones straight on Matthew in the circle. A shot from Reinhart wide off the end boards. Bounces and they score. And it's Brady Tkachuk completing the hat trick. 3-1 Panthers, a power play goal. Brady Tkachuk, three consecutive goals here in the second period. And the Panthers lead by a pair. And Brady Tkachuk, a hat trick.
1: With his brother Matthew assisting on all three of those goals. In fact, Matthew Tkachuk tying a franchise record with five assists in the Panthers' win over the Blue Jackets. Baseball, Rays, Guardians tied up at a game apiece. Brewers up 2-0 on the Dodgers. L.A. says they will have Shohei Ohtani in the lineup for Game 3 tonight. But it's been a up-and-down season. A lot of downs for Ohtani. Steve Mason from ESPN 710 L.A.
12: Now, I think that what we're seeing from Shohei is the byproduct of trying to do both, trying to pitch and trying to hit. I think that was a mistake this year. Maybe his days of doing that are over, or at least they should be very, very limited. Shohei should not be starting at the beginning of the season. You work him in starting in August, so he's usable. But too many innings, and I think this is the byproduct of trying to do both.
1: Hasn't homered since mid-August. Mistakes have been costly. We learned that in Game 2 at the Trop. We'll have more on that next. The SportsCenter All Night continues. It's ESPN Radio.
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5: Biggest at bat of the night after an error on Ramirez. Left on left, he drops into the gap right center field. It's a base hit, and Liam Hicks with a two-out, two-run single. Now it's 3-0 Tampa Bay.
10: We have the latest with Shohei Ohtani and the Dodgers as they get ready for Game 3 down 0-2.
21: To be clear, it was never a benching. It was more of, hey, man, if you're not feeling good enough that you can feel like you can perform up to your ability, then we'll pivot. We'll give you a couple days. And so he'll be in there.
10: All 32 NHL teams are in action for the Frozen Frenzy.
22: 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Pass up ahead for Jack. It's a breakaway, Jack, and he scores! Breakaway overtime. Game-winning goal. For Jack Hughes.
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1: 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Will baseball's best player be playing baseball this week? That's straight ahead. NLCS resumes on Wednesday. Tuesday, the ALCS in the spotlight. Guardians taking the series opener on the road in St. Petersburg. As for game two at the Trop, it was scoreless to the fourth.
5: Count is 2-1. Here it comes. Swinging a grounder, third base. Ramirez, and it gets by Jose Ramirez into left field. The Rays are on the board as Mesa scores. Simpson goes to third, and Williamson is into second base. It's the Rays 1, the Guardians nothing in the bottom of the fourth as the ball got by the Cleveland cornerstone at third, Jose Ramirez.
1: Rays breaking through, taking advantage of that error. And Tampa Bay was not done.
5: Second and third with two out for Liam Hicks. Biggest at bat of the night after an error on Ramirez. Left on left. He drives into the gap right center field. It's a base hit. Simpson scores. Williamson touches home coming in from second. And Liam Hicks with a two out, two run single in the last of the fourth. We were tied 0-0, and now it's 3-0 Tampa Bay.
1: Rays out in front by three. Unearned runs, all of them. Then the Rays starter does his job.
5: 3-2 again. Swing and a miss, strike three. Change up for Freddy Peralta. He pumps his fist, pounds it against his chest as he walks off with very likely his last pitch of the night.
1: Cleveland would get on the scoreboard with an RBI double in the seventh. But that's as close as the Guardians would get.
5: The pitch. Ground ball up the middle. Wells, the shortstop there behind the bag. Throws to first, and the ball game is over. Brian Baker remains perfect. Closing games for the Rays here in the postseason. And Tampa Bay wins it 3-1. This best of seven ALCS heads to Cleveland, Ohio, tied one game apiece.
1: Mike Cousins calling it here on ESPN Radio. 3-1 the final. First two are split at the Trop. The Rays even the series. They are 4-0 in franchise history when trailing 1-0 in a best of seven. They're the only unbeaten franchise. They get 300 runs in the fourth en route to the win. Tampa Bay manager Kevin Cash.
2: Yeah, big knock by Liam Hicks there after the one run came in through the air, but put some pressure on the defense. I mean, Jose Ramirez is as good as any third baseman there is in the game. And, you know, we were fortunate to maybe catch a break there. But once you catch the break, it's kind of what you do with it. And Liam picked us up in a big way. He had a lot of good at-bats against Messick tonight, who's obviously very tough.
1: Liam Hicks goes 2-for-3 with the 2 RBI. And after the win, chatted with our Buster Olney.
3: Freddie Peralta's velocity was up tonight. What did you think of his stuff?
4: Unbelievable. I mean, yeah, they call him Fastball Freddie for a reason. And it was working today. Just so happy for him. I mean, he works his butt off. To see how good he is right now, this is unbelievable.
3: First pitch strikes is 17 to 24 batters he faced. How important was that and what he was doing tonight?
4: I think that establishes everything. You know, no one likes hitting in a 0-1 count, and it makes it so much tougher. So credit to him for being able to land all kinds of pitches in the zone. That was great.
3: You had a good view of the ground ball hit to Jose Ramirez. What was your reaction as you see it go through his legs?
4: I mean, you got to take advantage of those moments when that happens. So, yeah, when I was coming up to the plate, I thought about that. And, you don't really see that happen with him. He's such a good player. But luckily, we were able to capitalize.
3: And you get the two-run single. How did that feel?
4: Oh, unbelievable. I mean, yeah, I've been pressing a little bit here, trying to get some hits, trying to help the team win as much as I can. So that felt great.
3: How you feeling about the series 1-1?
4: Yeah, I mean, it's a dogfight. This is a good team we're up against. So every game comes right down to the wire. So it's been a ton of fun, but hopefully we can keep it going.
3: Liam, thanks.
1: Liam Hicks, 2-for-3. He had been 1-for-12 with 1 RBI this postseason. He was dropped to 8th in the order, drove in 2 runs en route to the win for the Rays, 3-1 over the Guardians in Game 2. Cleveland's loss, snapping a 4-game win streak. They are headed home, though, with the series tied at 1. Cleveland manager Stephen Vogt.
6: Yeah, we feel great. Obviously, we would have loved to have taken tonight. That would have been really big. And we had our position and our opportunities to do that. But going home 1-1 to go have 3 games in front of our fans and in Cleveland, we feel really good about that. And we're excited to get it going.
1: He did see, though, Jose Ramirez with that fourth inning error that led to 3 unearned runs.
6: Yeah, I haven't seen a replay from straight on yet, but what it looked like is took that first hop. Jose kind of got stuck. It looked like he just didn't move his feet. And I don't know if it hit the lip or not on the second hop, but just looked like he sat back a little bit with his feet set instead of moving his feet. So tough break right there, and obviously they capitalized.
1: At the plate, Jose Ramirez 1-for-4 with his 49th career postseason hit, but Cleveland comes up short. They lose game 2, 3-1, series even at a game apiece. Game 3 Thursday from Cleveland, 6 o'clock Eastern. Wednesday, game 3 of the NLCS. Dodgers heading home after dropping the first 2 in Milwaukee, and L.A. will likely have Shohei Ohtani in the lineup. Manager Dave Roberts saying Ohtani was convicted and adamant that he's close to recovering, so he will be in the lineup for Game 3. He went 0-for-4 with a pair of strikeouts in the 7-4 loss to the Brewers in Game 2 on Monday. Dave Roberts said he would be checking with Ohtani to gauge whether he would continue playing.
24: I did talk to Sho, had a great conversation. He's adamant. He feels good enough to be in there. He's close to finding something with his swing, and I feel great about it. And so, yeah, he wants to be in there and help us win a ball game and win a championship. So great conversation, and I'm excited about having him in there. It's everything. It's the upper body. It's the knee, and he's just not perfect. He's not. But in his words, he's ready to go.
1: Ohtani hasn't homered since August 18th. He's driven in 1 run since then. 11-for-70 with 29 strikeouts to finish the regular season. ESPN insider Tim Kirkchen.
25: Well, I understand it, 3-for-20. He also finished the season in a 13-for-70. And the 24 straight games without a homer ties his longest such streak in his major league career. However, I spoke to 2 major league managers today and asked them point blank, what would you do with Ohtani? And they said, if he's healthy, he has to play. The presence in the order, for one, and it would be embarrassing to take him out of the lineup if he is healthy enough to play. You can't tell me there are 9 better hitters on the Dodgers. So the only way you take him out of the lineup, if he says, my body is killing me. The knee is not responding, and I shouldn't be in there. Now they have an excuse to take him out. But as long as he says, I can do this, you have to put him out there because he's the best player most people have ever seen. You can't sit him down in almost a must-win situation.
0: Right. And this, by the way, is not to make any excuses for Shohei Ohtani, but it's not just Shohei Ohtani. L.A. is 2-for-26 with runners in scoring position.
25: Right, and Andy Páez is 2-for-3. The rest of the team is 0-for-23 with runners in scoring position. So, again, Ohtani is swinging the bat right now as badly as I've ever seen. He chased a pitch I've never seen him go after. He looked that bad on it. But this is going to come around. Every time we question this guy, he then seems to follow up and do something really impressive. I'm not suggesting that's going to happen here, but he needs to be in the lineup unless he's too injured to do so.
1: 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Game 3 Wednesday. 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Right now, SportsCenter all night. Speaking of postseasons, the WNBA Finals getting underway this week. Valkyries hosting the first two. The Dream, they've been busy trying to find a spot to host in Atlanta since their home court holds about 3,500. Tuesday, we learned games 3 and 4 will be at State Farm Arena, home of the Hawks. ESPN's Alexa Philippou.
7: I just got off the phone with Hawks CEO Steve Kunin, and he told me that, look, this is a very complicated situation because you have multiple teams involved, including multiple NBA teams, because the Hawks season opener was involved there. You have different ownership groups for those teams between the W and the NBA. Then you also have multiple TV partners. You have multiple leagues involved. But this was a situation where everyone was kind of rowing in the same direction, and there was a shared commitment to make this work for the Dream fans and the WNBA as a whole. And so it is a little complicated because you have the league and the networks agreeing to then, as you said, move up game 3 a day early. Then game 4, we have this sort of doubleheader situation, and it sounds like what they're actually going to do is they're going to do a whole kind of flipping their arena situation in between this WNBA Finals game and the Hawks season opener. I asked that it takes 3+ hours to actually change out the court. They're going to go from the Dream's court to the Hawks court. They have to then get the seats all set up again. They have to even change the broadcast camera. So it sounds like maybe it would be an easy fix if, you know, like for us looking from the outside in, but there's a lot of moving parts here to make it work. But there was a sure commitment that even if this is a sort of messy situation, even if it's not perfect, that they wanted to make sure they got it right.
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8: There's only 7 seconds on the clock. There are no timeouts. This is going to end up in a tie if they don't spike it. Wow. It ends up in a tie.
9: Trying to gain more for the kick. The right call is honestly late. We can go clock it early.
11: I'm happy it wasn't a loss, and I'm sad it wasn't a win. That's how I feel.
1: Dallas played a winless team using an undrafted rookie quarterback. Eagles kicked a go-ahead field goal with 8 seconds left in the game. Giants, Commanders played each other. They were each inside the other's 25 in overtime. Yet none of those 4 teams in the division won in week 5. In Washington, the seat's been warm under coach Dan Quinn. Sunday's tie there didn't help. Lack of clock management in the end. The game ending without the Commanders able to stop the clock or getting the kicking team on the field. Packers defensive end Micah Parsons on his podcast saying what Jalen Daniels did at the end of the game probably cost Quinn his job. Dan Quinn was the defensive coordinator in Dallas a few years ago when Parsons was there.
12: Jalen Daniels probably cost my man Dan Quinn his job, to be honest with you.
26: That's tough.
12: To be honest with you. And I'm a big Jalen Daniels fan. But the reality is, like, he probably cost a lot of people their jobs this past weekend.
26: So you put none of that on the coaches here?
12: Hey, bro, and all respectfully, we get coached so much on these situations that, like, I'm a defensive player, and it's programmed in me. I know what to do in those situations.
26: 100%.
12: There's no way I'm taking a sack with 14 seconds of no timeouts. Like, and then, like, this is just, and mind you, it would be different if Jaden Daniels was a rookie. This is your third year. You've been to the NFC Championship game. You've been in big moments before. And to me, like, even after sack, you're casually getting up.
1: Micah Parsons on the edge with Micah Parsons. Then there was the Rams and Bills on Monday Night Football, and specifically special teams. Buffalo kicker Tyler Bass, 3-for-3 on field goal attempts. Rams kicker Harrison Mevis missed both of his tries, including one that was blocked in overtime.
13: I thought offensively and defensively we battled, thought some of the coverage units, we did some really good stuff. And in the kicking game, especially, you know, with our PAT field goal, not even close to good enough, it cost us the game tonight.
1: Rams coach Sean McVay, who moved on from his kicker on Tuesday. Ian Rappaport from the NFL Network.
14: Harrison Mevis is out with the Los Angeles Rams. Obviously, you had the block last night. You had the missed field goal earlier. It has been a struggle all season with that unit. They're bringing in Blake Groupe. He was with the Jets practice squad, actually. He spent some time with the Rams himself. They know him well. It's a significant change. And we saw the Sean McVay press conference. That is as real as it gets. Talk about accountability with your team, with players. The media is hearing. Players are hearing that as well. They heard him stand up there and go, I needed to be better, and today he made a major change.
1: Rams falling to 2-3 with the loss on Monday Night Football. Earlier on Unsportsmanlike, our Michelle Smallman.
15: You're probably feeling the pressure of all the expectations that everyone had for you at the beginning of this season. You were favored to win every game. You're favored to win the Super Bowl. And now the 49ers are undefeated. The Seahawks just lost a close game to them. They're sitting above you in the standings. And you've got injuries. You have to wonder what the vibes are like in the building with the Rams right now based on the results given the expectations this group had before the season. They have to be frustrated.
16: Feeling the pressure to get this group to the postseason and to have them contend for a championship. They came close last year. They lost in the NFC Championship game. This year, they added Myles Garrett, somebody that hasn't had any success once you get to the postseason football. You're talking about Devontae Adams, who's never won a championship. There are guys on this roster that are decorated, that have Hall of Fame resumes, that don't have a Super Bowl ring on their finger. And so I think Sean McVay feels that. Remember, Aaron Donald came back this season for the chance to play with Myles Garrett in hopes of contending for a championship. I got to imagine that Sean McVay feels all of that. And the question then becomes, if the pressure is on him, does that have a trickle-down effect to the rest of his locker room? Are the Rams the best version of themselves, or are they feeling the pressure of the expectations that everybody placed on them coming into this season?
1: That's our Chris Candy. Rams releasing their kicker after that showing on Monday Night Football. As for the Bills, running back James Cook essentially got a strongly worded email. Coach Joe Brady saying there would have to be consequences if his fumbling issues continue. Cook had two fumbles Monday, including one in overtime. That's now 4 on the season and 11 since the start of last season. Making your mark in your debut. That's next. SportsCenter All Night continues. 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
10: 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For the first time all season, Texas is looking to bounce back after a stunning loss. Arch Manning leads the Longhorns into a pivotal showdown with the Florida Gators. 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
2: You're somewhere in there. Is it
3: clear? Here we go. We got a fight. And it's Peterson that's going to drop the gloves in his NHL debut. He gets a taker to go, and it's Jorian Donovan, whose dad at one point played for the Senators. Peterson, 3, 4, 5, rights. Dan Donovan comes back with a couple. He lands a few on Peterson. Peterson shakes it off, lands another couple rights, and they switch to their lefts. Peterson with an uppercut, and a haymaker over the top, follows back with another uppercut. Donovan returning a few, and some more uppercuts from Peterson. A fantastic tilt between two rookies in the National Hockey League. Welcome to the NHL, young man. Blues fans are going to love you.
4: There's mom and dad. Look at mom. She's so disappointed. She needs to take a breath. Get a beer, mom.
1: Go ahead, mom. Order one up. 101 ESPN. Memorable debut there, and it comes in a blowout win.
3: Now there's 12-11 to go here in the third. Suter to the front of the net. He scores! A slapper to the goal. Beats Erson. And the Blues have gone on top 4-1. 12:06 to go. Suter with two in the game.
1: 4-1 there. They go on to a 7-2 win. Three different players scoring two goals for the Blues in the same game for the first time since 2022. Blues, the 7-2 win over the Senators. St. Louis, not the only team putting up seven on Tuesday.
5: Off a face-off, puck picked up here, and failure to clear from Soucy in front of chance, and they score. Matthew Tkachuk to Brady Tkachuk, and this game is tied. Brady Tkachuk has his first goal as a Panther, and this game is tied at one with 17:33 to go in the second. Seth Jones across Brady Tkachuk. Seth Jones straight on Matthew in the circle. A shot from Reinhart wide off the end boards, bounces, and they score, and it's Brady Tkachuk completing the hat trick. 3-1 Panthers, a power play goal. Brady Tkachuk, three consecutive goals here in the second period, and the Panthers lead by a pair, and Brady Tkachuk, a hat trick.
1: Natural hat trick for Brady Tkachuk, also picked up an assist in the 7-3 win over the Blue Jackets. Brady Tkachuk, first player in NHL history with a natural hat trick, where his brother assisted on all three. Matthew Tkachuk tying a franchise record with five assists in a game. Panthers beat the Blue Jackets 7-3, 104.3 WQAM with the call. Mammoth and Maple Leafs.
6: Penalty coming up, and it's going to be against Toronto. Here's a 2-on-1 shorthanded. This is Hayden and Stenlund. Hayden shoots, canceled out by Blankenberg. They score! Sergachev shorthanded, and it's 3-0.
1: 3-0 there. Mammoth go on to a 5-4 win over the Maple Leafs. Mammoth 41-0 when scoring at least five goals in a game in their franchise history. KSL Sports Zone with the call. Mammoth a 5-4 win. Five different goal scorers tying their most in a game this season. Maple Leafs scoring two goals after trailing 5-2. Still never been a three-goal comeback win on Frozen Frenzy night. Golden Knights and Predators.
7: Hanifin threw it across the top of the crease, but wide. Out the back door, Coghlan chips it on from distance, and a save by Saros. Hanifin centers, they score! Trevor Connolly, a one-time shot. Vegas leads 4-2 on Trevor Connolly's third goal of the season.
1: Fox Sports 98.9, Golden Knights a 5-2 win over the Predators. Jack Eichel scores for the fourth time this season. He has 13 points on the season, tied with Sebastian Aho for the for third in the NHL behind Connor McDavid and Evan Bouchard. Golden Knights' fifth win in their last six games. They score five in the win over the Predators. Jets score five. They beat the Wild 5-2. Jets four wins in their first six games for the third consecutive season. They won the President's Trophy in the 24-25 season. Missed the playoffs last year. Blackhawks also scoring five. They get past the Penguins 5-3. Patrick Kane reaches 894 career assists. Connor Bedard, first point of the season. Blackhawks get the win, scoring five. The team that would score in overtime gets a fifth goal between the Devils and the Red Wings.
2: Looks to angle one left. Oh, and the pass is behind Arvidsson. The Devils race out. Pass up ahead for Jack. It's a breakaway. Jack, and he scores! Breakaway overtime. Game-winning goal for Jack Hughes as the Devils defeat the Detroit Red Wings 5-4.
1: Devils Hockey Network. Jack Hughes, 11th career overtime game winner. Second most in Devils franchise history. Patrick Elias with 16. Jack Hughes now has 11. Islanders get past the Canucks 3-2. Matthew Schaefer gets 2 assists. 14th career multi-point game.
8: We went up by 2 goals and then they, you know, fought back. So I think we just had to, you know, stick back to our game in that third. Get pucks deep. We can't force plays, but we just got to work them low, get pucks to the net. And, you know, I think we had one good shift there and Palms buried that one to go up. So then we got a, you know, power play at the end of the game. And I think we just had to end it there, play hard D zone and, you know, just play our Islanders hockey.
1: Islanders with a 3-2 win over the Canucks. Heading home, all evened up. That's next. It's ESPN Radio.
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1: Where does the NLCS head from here, even with a two-game lead for the Brewers? That's coming up on Unsports. 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
1: Rams make a roster change, releasing their kicker as part of the fallout from the Monday Night Football loss. Shohei Ohtani will be in the lineup for Game 3 of the NLCS. ALCS moves to Ohio after a split in Florida.
2: The pitch. Ground ball up the middle. Wells, the shortstop there behind the bag. Throws to first, and the ball game is over. Brian Baker remains perfect. Closing games for the Rays here in the postseason. And Tampa Bay wins it 3-1. This best-of-seven ALCS heads to Cleveland, Ohio, tied one game apiece.
1: Rays even the series. They are 4-0 in franchise history when they dropped the opener of a best-of-seven series. You heard Game 2 here on ESPN Radio. Mike Cousins had the call. Back to the Trop. Mike?
3: Thank you, Jay. Jose Ramirez is at the center of everything that has to do with Cleveland baseball over the last 15 years. On Tuesday night, though, it was on the wrong side of things for the Cleveland Guardians. A two-out error in the fourth that led to three unearned runs by the Tampa Bay Rays. Final score was the Rays 3, the Guardians 1, and that ties the series one game apiece.
4: Yeah, and it was a hard chopper by Williamson that when ball hits dirty, and you're taught this when you're young, when you're playing professional baseball, you charge automatically. You go in and you straddle that one. Jose Ramirez hesitated. And when he was going to make a play that he makes usually with his eyes closed, that hesitation cost him. He stayed flat-footed, came up early, and did not have the ball in hand. And that just opened the floodgates for the Tampa Bay Rays as they took advantage of not one, but two more runs and put a three spot in that fourth inning.
3: Rays starter Freddie Peralta was not perfect, but he was excellent. Six innings scoreless, four hits, two walks, six strikeouts. There weren't clean innings for Freddie Peralta. In fact, the Guardians stranded nine throughout the course of the game. But as Freddie Peralta, once known as Fastball Freddie with the Brewers, became Changeup Freddie this year with the Rays, he reverted to his old successful ways, throwing that pitch almost three quarters of the time tonight.
4: And he had control of it. He pitched upstairs with it. The extension was fabulous, but most importantly, the velocity was there, and he was able to sustain that velocity. A lot of foul balls against Freddie Peralta, but he did not bend at all. And usually you see guys bend and not break. This guy didn't bend. One hitter, Nathaniel Lowe, had a 2-0 count on Freddie Peralta. That was the only 2-0 count. And oh, by the way, when he got the 2-0, he said, okay, ya basta, enough. He ended up striking out Lowe as well.
3: The only Guardians run came in the seventh. Chase DeLauder with an RBI double. He remains fabulous. His first postseason strikeout tonight. But other than that, the RBI double, two walks. So he got the job done. The rest of the offense did not come through. And on the capping end of things, Brian Baker, the closer for the Rays, he's 4-for-4 in save opportunities and has yet to allow a hit in the postseason.
4: It's an uncomfortable at-bat versus both righties and lefties. And he was economical as well, being able to get outs, quick, easy, day off tomorrow. Now Kevin Cash can have him possibly for two of the three games in Cleveland, but it's not going to be easy for the Tampa Bay Rays in Cleveland. They have a lot of confidence there. They play well, and Jose Ramirez is going to play with a chip on his shoulder.
3: On Tuesday night at Tropicana Field, the Rays win 3-1 over the Guardians, tying the best-of-seven series at one game apiece. The winner of Game 3, historically speaking, in a best-of-seven, goes on to take the series 70% of the time. And Game 3 is on ESPN Radio Thursday night. For Eduardo Perez, I'm Mike Cousins, right here on your home for every pitch of the postseason. 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
1: All right, Mike, well done. At the Trop, the series is tied at a game apiece. The Guardians lost, snapping a four-game win streak, was tied for their second longest in playoff history. The three runs they allowed, all unearned. They're the seventh team to allow at least three runs in a postseason game, all unearned. It's the first since the Brewers did it in 2008 in the division series against the Phillies. Speaking of the Brewers, NLCS returns on Wednesday. Brewers taking the first two at home against the Dodgers. Game 3 in L.A., and we will see Shohei Ohtani. Manager Dave Roberts saying Ohtani was convicted and adamant that he's close to recovering from his slump, so he will be in the lineup for Game 3.
5: To be clear, it was never a benching. It was more of giving him, it's kind of what we did with Freddie in 2024. In 2024, he was ailing, wasn't feeling great. Give him a couple of days, potentially, to then reset. He ends up winning the MVP in the World Series. So it's more of, hey, man, if you're not feeling good enough that you can feel like you can perform up to your ability, then we'll pivot. We'll give you a couple of days. And talking to him, he feels like he's close to finding something and was close yesterday and finding something mechanically. With that, I'm excited. So I'm all about it, and so he'll be in there.
1: Ohtani 0 for 4 with a couple of strikeouts in the Game 2 loss on Monday. He's been in the slump since his last home run, August 18th, 3 for 20 in the postseason, but will be in the Game 3 lineup for the Dodgers. As for how Brewers manager Pat Murphy sees it,
6: I mean, we remember vividly at this time last year that he, maybe had the best baseball game ever played the day he pitched against us and, you know, hit a home run every time up, it seemed like. You know, it's like, well, you can't forget that, his capabilities, whatever. But still, all that being said, you still, you know how tough it is to execute what he did? You still have to go at him. You have to go at everybody.
1: Speaking of those feelings from a year ago, the series between these two teams, did the feeling that the Brewers had when they left L.A. last year stay with them?
6: 2 years ago in 24, we gave up the home run to Alonso. And we had the series one and whatever inning that was, ninth inning, Alonso hits the homer and puts them ahead, and we were shell-shocked. And I announced at that time, look, guys, somehow, I don't know how, but somehow this is going to help us. The awareness of that and what can happen. Somehow this is going to help us. The next year, we came here and offered an incredibly emotional division series and didn't have to play that wild card series. So we took a step in the right direction and then won that whatever divisional series. And I said at the end, hey, guys, remember this. It hurts. Remember it. I think they remembered so far. It seems

0: you know, adversity's coming, you know, all that kind of stuff could possibly come whenever. Just keep responding, keep your head down and keep going. The belief had to be there at some point, you know, like they didn't just wake up yesterday morning or this morning and say, you know, we could do this thing. You know, I think their belief has been there. You know, Yelich just spoke openly about it. I think the guys followed the lead. Contreras has spoke openly about it. This is what we're doing. But you got to keep your head down and take each step.
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2: Bass lines it up. Snap by Ferguson. Hold by Domann. Kick on the way. And it is good. And the Bills have won it in overtime. Tyler Bass from 45 yards out lifts the Bills to a dramatic 37-34 overtime victory.
1: We saw it on Monday Night Football. 97 Rock with the call. Bills escape with the win after blocking what would have been a game-winning field goal from the Rams. Rams fall to 2-3 with the loss. ESPN analyst Mina Kimes.
3: I'm not worried. Obviously, they're not going to go undefeated. But I think this offense is fine. And I think the defense, honestly, given the fact that they're still missing their best player, Myles Garrett, they've been quite good over the course of the season. And I do think they're going to get him better and better as the season goes on, especially if Garrett returns healthy and looks anything like he has in recent years. But this special teams problem in Los Angeles, it's concerning because it's not just a problem this season. This has been now the fatal flaw of this team for multiple seasons, even thinking back to the championship game, you know, in the playoffs. They just had these issues crop up over and over. It's not just blocked field goals. It's returns. It's punts. It's all of it. And they've tried to make changes. They hired a new special teams coordinator this year, but it seems like it's not getting better anytime soon. And as you know, in these important games, in these big games, especially when it goes to overtime in the postseason, all three phases matter, and if they can't fix special teams, that is a serious area of concern.
1: Rams make a change on special teams, releasing kicker Harrison Mivas on Tuesday. ESPN's Dan Graziano.
4: They're 2-3. They're lucky they're not 1-4. They should have lost the Eagles last week. This is what I'm saying, the real issues. Every team has issues to solve. The Rams were not exempt from that just because they had a monster offseason, and that's what we are seeing. I'm watching Greg Rousseau block a kick in overtime, and I'm thinking to myself, pretty cool if your best pass rusher plays.
5: Right.
4: And the Rams guy is out for we don't know how long, and they haven't really had him all season. Aaron Donald made an impact last night, but he's played in three of their five games, and frankly, at times, he's looked like a guy that didn't play the last 2 years. Their left tackle threw a punch after this game. Is probably
6: that was crazy.
4: I doubt he'll be playing next week when they face the Cardinals, who they should beat, but it's a division game. Look, the Rams, I think, ultimately will be a good team, but they are an older team. They are a little bit of a top-heavy, thinner kind of roster, and that stuff shows up when you start getting into these games. That was my only point all summer with the Rams. Not that I think they're going to be bad, but I think just like every other team in the league, they're actually going to have to earn it, and that's what we're seeing.
1: And Dan, touching on that other fallout from the Monday night matchup, that little dust-up at midfield as players were milling around post-game, exchanging jerseys. Bills linebacker Bradley Chubb, Rams tackle Alaric Jackson exchanging words, and then Jackson took a swing. And it is costing him 2 games without pay, suspended by the NFL on Tuesday. ESPN analyst Jeff Saturday.
7: Can't do it, man. After the game, jerseys are off. We're all done. Why are you hanging around? Go to the locker room. Yeah. Like, these kind of things are such a waste. I don't know how many games. You know he's going to get suspended.
8: Sure.
7: I mean, we just saw a guy who gets caught up in a ruckus on the sideline. There's 30 dudes around grabbing him, and he headbutts, and he's getting kicked out for a game. You know throwing a punch after a game, you're going to get games. It's such a waste. He's such a valuable asset to that team. Tony Dungy used to say it best. Jim Moore, Jim Caldwell, all my coaches, you say the same. There is not a player on their sideline that's as important as you are for our team. Jackson, that's exactly – nobody on their team is nearly as important as what you are to that Rams organization. You can't make decisions like that. You can't go swing. And now, ultimately, we all pay the price because you lost your head in that moment. Just can't have it. Can't do it.
1: And as a result, Jackson gets the suspension. He's eligible to appeal under the CBA. The team says – they understand Jackson will do so. SportsCenter all night, ESPN Radio. College football with some big matchups this weekend. UCLA, though, going to be shorthanded. looks like for the rest of the season. ESPN's Pete Thamel.
5: Nico Imaleava is dealing with a knee injury. The expectation is...

0: is that he will miss the rest of the season. That has not been made official. Bob Chesney was waiting, he said yesterday, for UCLA's doctors to take a look at Nico. But obviously, he took that awkward fall, and they wanted to get retested before they said anything officially, but it looks like it's going to be Ty Diefenbach's show going forward. Now, look, Bob Chesney made clear that Madden Iamaleava, Nico's younger brother, is in the mix to get reps, and if Ty Diefenbach struggles, Madden Iamaleava could end up getting snaps for UCLA. But for now, the expectation is no more Nico the rest of the year, and it'll be Ty Diefenbach to keep the undefeated Bruins on the unlikely playoff hunt.
1: And this weekend, giving us a handful of impressive matchups. Notre Dame, BYU, one of them. What do the Irish need to prove? ESPN's Booger McFarland.
2: Competition hasn't been very good so far, so I want to see C.J. Carr. I want to see him against a tight defense, especially playing man coverage. I want to see if Notre Dame can run the football. You lose Jeremiah Love, you lose Jadarian Price. Can you run the football against big-time competition? And their Achilles heel on defense last year was rushing the passer. Can Boubacar Traore and the rest of his defensive line mates, can they get after the quarterback? Everything that we thought we knew about Notre Dame, we still need to see it against big-time competition. And like it or not, this will be their first big test of the season. No disrespect to Wisconsin. I think BYU will provide the biggest test until they take on Miami. So, quite frankly, I got to see everything because this is their first test.
1: Notre Dame and BYU in a top 10 matchup, 7:30 Eastern on ABC. Aforementioned Wisconsin, they play at UCLA this weekend. We'll also see the big matchup between Florida and Texas and Ohio State, Indiana. That one from Bloomington to kick off things on Saturday afternoon. Does LA have five? That's next. SportsCenter All Night continues. It's ESPN Radio.
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0: 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Fight like hell. And when you get too tired to fight, let somebody else fight for you. 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
1: 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NBA preseason is continuing this week. Lakers-Warriors meeting on Tuesday. Walker Kessler, 11 points in his L.A. debut. ESPN's Dave McMenamin.
2: Obviously, the Lakers are used to having momentum from their big man in the middle, right? You go back to Kareem Abdul-Jabbar, Wilt Chamberlain, George Mikan, Shaquille O'Neal, Pau Gasol, Anthony Davis, on and on and on. And they're hoping that the 7'2" Kessler can be the defensive anchor for a team that was 19th in defensive rating last year. Certainly, he already, you know, hurt that pinky blocking a shot by hitting his pinky against the backboard. They hope he can block shots and just try to stay a little healthier when the game starts to count.
3: J.J. Redick hasn't shared who will round out the starting five. How's Redick figuring that out?
2: It's been a little disjointed, in J.J. Redick's words, about as he's tried to evaluate these pieces because of some cascading injuries, knick-knack injuries, but still he hasn't had the luxury of having all his guys available at one time. He hopes that he can really mix and match some of these players and see what will fit best. Like, obviously, next to Austin Reeves and Luka Doncic, you're going to want to have a 3-and-D threat. So that's why they've been looking at guys like Zaire Williams, Matisse Thybulle. Jake LaRavia was a longtime starter last year. He's shooting 6-for-11 from three in preseason thus far. That was kind of one of the knocks on his game last year, that he was very durable, played all 82 games, but didn't consistently hit the outside shot. And there's also second-year forward Adu Thiro, who's been very intriguing, had a very good summer. He's maybe the best athlete on this Lakers roster. And, you know, there's an outside chance that they want to have him in there because he can not only be a staunch defensive player, but also be a lob threat above the rim for Luka Doncic.
1: NBA regular season right around the corner. 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Back to the ice. Flames double up the Ducks 4-2. Calgary getting its first win this season, snapping a five-game losing streak to start the season. Bruins on the road double up the Sharks 6-3 in San Jose. Avs edge the Stars 3-2. Colorado with 29 goals scored this season, tied for the third most through their first six games of a season in franchise history, and their most since relocating to Colorado in 1995. Canadiens get past the Sabres in a shootout. Rangers a 4-1 win over the Lightning. Tampa Bay's second loss this season, both of them coming against the Rangers on the road. They've allowed more goals to the Rangers than the other four teams they've played combined. The night, not all bad for Tampa Bay, though.
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4: How good is that? Are you not entertained?
0: Number five.
1: The ALCS is now a best of five. Guardians and Rays wind up splitting the first two with the Toronto.
5: Biggest at bat of the night after an error on Ramirez. Left on left. He drives into the gap right center field. That's a base hit. Simpson scores. Williamson touches home, coming in from second. And Liam Hicks with a two-out, two-run single in the last of the fourth. We were tied 0-0, and now it's 3-0 Tampa Bay.
0: Number four.
1: For Tampa Bay area fans, Rays were playing at home. Lightning were not. They lose in New York to the Rangers, part of Tuesday's full slate of hockey, the Frozen Frenzy in Detroit on the Devils Hockey Network. There was a 4-4 game in overtime.
6: Looks to angle one left. Oh, and the pass is behind Arvidsson. The Devils race out. Pass up ahead for Jack. It's a breakaway, Jack, and he scores! Breakaway overtime. Game-winning goal for Jack Hughes as the Devils defeat the Detroit Red Wings 5-4.
0: Number three.
1: In Raleigh, Hurricanes rally in the third against Washington. 99-9 the Fan.
7: It's Carolina going to work out in front. Svechnikov, he scores! It's a power play goal! What a backhand! And that is how you cash in! It's 3-2 Carolina.
0: Number two.
1: In Philly, Kraken come away with a win over the Flyers in a shootout. A game that also featured a milestone moment in the second. 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
8: Down for Samoskevich to the high slot. Autobiden shoots. Scores! Ville
9: His first goal in the National Hockey League has given the Kraken a 2-0 lead with 11:06 to play in the second period.
10: Number one.
1: Ottavainen had one for the Kraken in Philly there, while in Columbus, one guy would score the first three for the Panthers. 4-3 WQAM.
11: Seth Jones straight on Matthew in the circle. A shot from Reinhart wide off the end boards. Bounces and they score. And it's Brady Tkachuk completing the hat trick. 3-1 Panthers, a power play goal. Brady Tkachuk, three consecutive goals here in the second period. And the Panthers lead by a pair. And Brady Tkachuk, a hat trick.
1: With his brother Matthew assisting on all three of those goals. In fact, Matthew Tkachuk tying a franchise record with five assists in the Panthers' win over the Blue Jackets. Baseball, Rays, Guardians tied up at a game apiece. Brewers up 2-0 on the Dodgers. L.A. says they will have Shohei Ohtani in the lineup for Game 3 tonight. But it's been a up-and-down season. A lot of downs for Ohtani. Steve Mason from ESPN 710 L.A.
12: Now, I think that what we're seeing from Shohei is the byproduct of trying to do both, trying to pitch and trying to hit. I think that was a mistake this year. Maybe his days of doing that are over, or at least they should be very, very limited. Shohei should not be starting at the beginning of the season. You work him in starting in August, so he's usable. But too many innings, and I think this is the byproduct of trying to do both.
1: Hasn't homered since mid-August. Mistakes have been costly. We learned that in Game 2 at the Trop. We'll have more on that next. The SportsCenter All Night continues. It's ESPN Radio.
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20: 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We have game two of the ALCS between the Guardians and Rays.
5: Biggest at bat of the night after an error on Ramirez. Left on left. He drives into the gap right center field. It's a base hit. And Liam Hicks with a two-out, two-run single. Now it's 3-0 Tampa Bay.
20: We have the latest with Shohei Ohtani and the Dodgers as they get ready for game three down 0-2.
24: To be clear, it was never a benching. It was more of, hey, man, if you're not feeling good enough that you can feel like you can perform up to your ability, then we'll pivot. We'll give you a couple days. And so he'll be in there.
20: All 32 NHL teams are in action for the Frozen Frenzy.
6: 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It's a breakaway, Jack, and he scores! Breakaway overtime. Game-winning goal. For Jack Hughes.
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1: 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Will baseball's best player be playing baseball this week? That's straight ahead. NLCS resumes on Wednesday. Tuesday, the ALCS in the spotlight. Guardians taking the series opener on the road in St. Petersburg. As for game two at the Trop, it was scoreless to the fourth.
5: Count is 2-1. Here it comes. Swinging a grounder, third base. Ramirez, and it gets by Jose Ramirez into left field. The Rays are on the board as Mesa scores. Simpson goes to third, and Williamson is into second base. It's the Rays 1, the Guardians nothing in the bottom of the fourth as the ball got by the Cleveland cornerstone at third, Jose Ramirez.
1: Rays breaking through, taking advantage of that error. And Tampa Bay was not done.
5: Second and third with two out for Liam Hicks. Biggest at bat of the night after an error on Ramirez. Left on left. He drives into the gap right center field. It's a base hit. Simpson scores. Williamson touches home coming in from second. And Liam Hicks with a two out, two run single in the last of the fourth. We were tied 0-0, and now it's 3-0 Tampa Bay.
1: Rays out in front by three. Unearned runs, all of them. Then the Rays starter does his job.
5: The 3-2 again. Swing and a miss, strike three. Change up for Freddy Peralta. He pumps his fist, pounds it against his chest as he walks off with very likely his last pitch of the night.
1: Cleveland would get on the scoreboard with an RBI double in the seventh. But that's as close as the Guardians would get.
5: The pitch. Ground ball up the middle. Wells, the shortstop there behind the bag. Throws to first, and the ball game is over. Brian Baker remains perfect. Closing games for the Rays here in the postseason. And Tampa Bay wins it 3-1. This best of seven ALCS heads to Cleveland, Ohio, tied one game apiece.
1: Mike Cousins calling it here on ESPN Radio. 3-1 the final. First two are split at the Trop. The Rays even the series. They are 4-0 in franchise history when trailing 1-0 in a best of seven. They're the only unbeaten franchise. They get 300 runs in the fourth en route to the win. Tampa Bay manager Kevin Cash.
26: Yeah, big knock by Liam Hicks there after the one run came in through the error. But
0: put some pressure on the defense. I mean, Jose Ramirez is as good as any third baseman there is in the game. And, you know, we were fortunate to maybe catch a break there. But once you catch the break, it's kind of what you do with it. And Liam picked us up in a big way. He had a lot of good at-bats against Messick tonight, who's obviously very tough.
1: Liam Hicks goes 2-for-3 with the 2 RBI. And after the win, chatted with our Buster Olney.
2: Freddie Peralta's velocity was up tonight. What did you think of his stuff?
4: Unbelievable. I mean, yeah, they call him Fastball Freddy for a reason, and it was working today. Just so happy for him. I mean, he works his butt off. To see how good he is right now, this is unbelievable.
2: First pitch strikes is 17 to 24 batters he faced. How important was that and what he was doing tonight?
4: I think that establishes everything. You know, no one likes hitting in a 0-1 count, and it makes it so much tougher. So credit to him for being able to land all kinds of pitches in the zone. That was great.
2: You had a good view of the ground ball hit to Jose Ramirez. What was your reaction as you see it go through his legs?
4: I mean, you got to take advantage of those moments when that happens. So, yeah, when I was coming up to the plate, I thought about that. And, I mean, yeah, you don't really see that happen with him. He's such a good player. But luckily, we were able to capitalize.
2: And you get the two-run single. How did that feel?
4: Oh, unbelievable. I mean, yeah, I've been pressing a little bit here, trying to get some hits, trying to help the team win as much as I can. So that felt great.
2: How you feeling about the series 1-1?
4: Yeah, I mean, it's a dogfight. This is a good team we're up against. So every game comes right down to the wire. So it's been a ton of fun, but hopefully we can keep it going.
2: Liam, thanks.
1: Liam Hicks, 2-for-3. He had been 1-for-12 with 1 RBI this postseason. He was dropped to 8th in the order, drove in 2 runs en route to the win for the Rays, 3-1 over the Guardians in Game 2. Cleveland's loss, snapping a 4-game win streak. They are headed home, though, with the series tied at 1. Cleveland manager Stephen Vogt.
7: Yeah, we feel great. Obviously, we would have loved to have taken tonight. That would have been really big. And we had our position and our opportunities to do that. But going home 1-1 to go have 3 games in front of our fans and in Cleveland, we feel really good about that. And we're excited to get it going.
1: He did see, though, Jose Ramirez with that fourth inning error that led to 3 unearned runs.
7: Yeah, I haven't seen a replay from straight on yet, but what it looked like is took that first hop. Jose kind of got stuck. It looked like he just didn't move his feet. And I don't know if it hit the lip or not on the second hop, but just looked like he sat back a little bit with his feet set instead of moving his feet. So tough break right there, and obviously they capitalized.
1: At the plate, Jose Ramirez 1-for-4 with his 49th career postseason hit, but Cleveland comes up short. They lose game 2, 3-1, series even at a game apiece. Game 3 Thursday from Cleveland, 6 o'clock Eastern. Wednesday, game 3 of the NLCS. Dodgers heading home after dropping the first 2 in Milwaukee, and L.A. will likely have Shohei Ohtani in the lineup. Manager Dave Roberts saying Ohtani was convicted and adamant that he's close to recovering, so he will be in the lineup for Game 3. He went 0-for-4 with a pair of strikeouts in the 7-4 loss to the Brewers in Game 2 on Monday. Dave Roberts said he would be checking with Ohtani to gauge whether he would continue playing.
22: I did talk to Sho, had a great conversation. He's adamant. He feels good enough to be in there. He's close to find something with his swing, and I feel great about it. And so, yeah, he wants to be in there and help us win a ball game and win a championship. So great conversation, and I'm excited about having him in there. It's everything. It's the upper body. It's the knee, and he's just not perfect. He's not. But in his words, he's ready to go.
1: Ohtani hasn't homered since August 18th. He's driven in 1 run since then. 11-for-70 with 29 strikeouts to finish the regular season. ESPN insider Tim Kirkchen.
23: Well, I understand it, 3-for-20. He also finished the season in a 13-for-70. And the 24 straight games without a homer ties his longest such streak in his major league career. However, I spoke to 2 major league managers today and asked them point blank, what would you do with Ohtani? And they said, if he's healthy, he has to play. The presence in the order for one, and it would be embarrassing to take him out of the lineup if he is healthy enough to play. You can't tell me there are 9 better hitters on the Dodgers. So the only way you take him out of the lineup, if he says, my body is killing me. The knee is not responding, and I shouldn't be in there. Now they have an excuse to take him out. But as long as he says, I can do this, you have to put him out there because he's the best player most people have ever seen. You can't sit him down in almost a must-win situation.
8: Right. And this, by the way, is not to make any excuses for Shohei Ohtani, but it's not just Shohei Ohtani. L.A. is 2-for-26 with runners in scoring position.
23: Right, and Andy Páez is 2-for-3. The rest of the team is 0-for-23 with runners in scoring position. So, again, Ohtani is swinging the bat right now as badly as I've ever seen. He chased a pitch that I've never seen him go after. He looked that bad on it. But this is going to come around. Every time we question this guy, he then seems to follow up and do something really impressive. I'm not suggesting that's going to happen here, but he needs to be in the lineup unless he's too injured to do so.
1: 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Game 3 Wednesday. 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Right now, SportsCenter all night. Speaking of postseasons, the WNBA Finals getting underway this week. Valkyries hosting the first two. The Dream, they've been busy trying to find a spot to host in Atlanta since their home court holds about 3,500. Tuesday, we learned games 3 and 4 will be at State Farm Arena, home of the Hawks. ESPN's Alexa Philippou.
9: I just got off the phone with Hawks CEO Steve Kunin, and he told me that, look, this is a very complicated situation because you have multiple teams involved, including multiple NBA teams, because the Hawks season opener was involved there. You have different ownership groups for those teams between the W and the NBA. Then you also have multiple TV partners. You have multiple leagues involved. But this was a situation where everyone was kind of rowing in the same direction, and there was a shared commitment to make this work for the Dream fans and the WNBA as a whole. And so it is a little complicated because you have the league and the networks agreeing to then, as you said, move up game 3 a day early. Then game 4, we have this sort of doubleheader situation, and it sounds like what they're actually going to do is they're going to do a whole kind of flipping their arena situation in between this WNBA Finals game and the Hawks season opener. I asked that it takes 3+ hours to actually change out the court. They're going to go from the Dream's court to the Hawks court. They have to then get the seats all set up again. They have to even change the broadcast camera. So it sounds like maybe it would be an easy fix if, you know, like for us looking from the outside in, but there's a lot of moving parts here to make it work. But there was a shared commitment that even if this is a sort of messy situation, even if it's not perfect, that they wanted to make sure they got it right.
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11: There's only 7 seconds on the clock. There are no timeouts. This is going to end up in a tie if they don't spike it. Wow. It ends up in a tie.
12: Trying to gain more for the kick. The right call is honestly, like, we can go clock it early.
13: I'm happy it wasn't a loss, and I'm sad it wasn't a win. That's how I feel.
1: Dallas played a winless team using an undrafted rookie quarterback. Eagles kicked a go-ahead field goal with 8 seconds left in the game. Giants, Commanders played each other. They were each inside the other's 25 in overtime. Yet none of those four teams in the division won in week 5. In Washington, the seat's been warm under coach Dan Quinn. Sunday's tie there didn't help. Lack of clock management in the end. The game ending without the Commanders able to stop the clock or getting the kicking team on the field. Packers defensive end Micah Parsons on his podcast saying what Jalen Daniels did at the end of the game probably cost Quinn his job. Dan Quinn was the defensive coordinator in Dallas a few years ago when Parsons was there.
14: Jalen Daniels probably cost my man Dan Quinn his job, to be honest with you.
26: That's tough.
14: To be honest with you. And I'm a big Jalen Daniels fan. But the reality is, like, he probably cost a lot of people their jobs this past weekend.
26: So you put none of that on the coaches here?
14: Hey, bro, and all respectfully, we get coached so much on these situations that, like, I'm a defensive player, and it's programmed in me. I know what to do in those situations.
26: 100%.
14: There's no way I'm taking a sack with 14 seconds of no timeouts. Like, and then, like, this is just, and mind you, it would be different if Jaden Daniels was a rookie. This is your third year. You've been to the NFC Championship game. You've been in big moments before. And to me, like, even after sack, you're casually getting up.
1: Micah Parsons on the edge with Micah Parsons. Then there was the Rams and Bills on Monday Night Football, and specifically special teams. Buffalo kicker Tyler Bass, 3-for-3 on field goal attempts. Rams kicker Harrison Mevis missed both of his tries, including one that was blocked in overtime.
3: I thought offensively and defensively we battled, thought some of the coverage units, we did some really good stuff. And in the kicking game, especially, with our PAT field goal, not even close to good enough, it cost us the game tonight.
1: Rams coach Sean McVay, who moved on from his kicker on Tuesday. Ian Rappaport from the NFL Network.
10: Harrison Mevis is out with the Los Angeles Rams. Obviously, you had the block last night. You had the missed field goal earlier. It has been a struggle all season with that unit. They're bringing in Blake Groupie. He was with the Jets practice squad, actually. He spent some time with the Rams himself. They know him well. It's a significant change. And we saw the Sean McVay press conference. That is as real as it gets. You talk about accountability with your team, with players. The media is hearing. Players are hearing that as well. They heard him stand up there and go, I needed to be better, and today he made a major change.
1: Rams falling to 2-3 with the loss on Monday Night Football. Earlier on Unsportsmanlike, our Michelle Smallman.
15: You're probably feeling the pressure of all the expectations that everyone had for you at the beginning of this season. You were favored to win every game. You're favored to win the Super Bowl. And now the 49ers are undefeated. The Seahawks just lost a close game to them. They're sitting above you in the standings. And you've got injuries. You have to wonder what the vibes are like in the building with the Rams right now based on the results given the expectations this group had before the season. They have to be frustrated.
16: Feeling the pressure to get this group to the postseason and to have them contend for a championship. They came close last year. They lost in the NFC Championship game. This year, they added Myles Garrett, somebody that hasn't had any success once you get to the postseason football. You're talking about Devontae Adams, who's never won a championship. There are guys on this roster that are decorated, that have Hall of Fame resumes, that don't have a Super Bowl ring on their finger. And so I think Sean McVay feels that. Remember, Aaron Donald came back this season for the chance to play with Myles Garrett in hopes of contending for a championship. I got to imagine that Sean McVay feels all of that. And the question then becomes, if the pressure is on him, does that have a trickle-down effect to the rest of his locker room? Are the Rams the best version of themselves, or are they feeling the pressure of the expectations that everybody placed on them coming into this season?
1: That's our Chris Candy. Rams releasing their kicker after that showing on Monday Night Football. As for the Bills, running back James Cook essentially got a strongly worded email. Coach Joe Brady saying there would have to be consequences if his fumbling issues continue. Cook had two fumbles Monday, including one in overtime. That's now 4 on the season and 11 since the start of last season. Making your mark in your debut. That's next. SportsCenter All Night continues. It's ESPN Radio.
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0: 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Number 6 Alabama at 14th-ranked Tennessee. 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
2: You're somewhere in there. Is it
3: clear? Here we go. We got a fight. And it's Peterson that's going to drop the gloves in his NHL debut. He gets it, take it, and go, and it's Jorian Donovan, whose dad at one point played for the Senators. Peterson, 3, 4, 5, right. Dan Donovan comes back with a couple. He lands a few on Peterson. Peterson shakes it off, lands another couple rights, and they switch to their lefts. Peterson with an uppercut, then a haymaker over the top, follows back with another uppercut. Donovan returning a few, and some more uppercuts from Peterson. A fantastic tilt between two rookies in the National Hockey League. Welcome to the NHL, young man. Blues fans are going to love you.
4: There's mom and dad. Look at mom. She's so disappointed. She needs to take a breath. Get a beer, mom.
1: Go ahead, mom. Order one up. 101 ESPN. Memorable debut there, and it comes in a blowout win.
3: Now there's 12-11 to go here in the third. Suter to the front of the net. He scores! A slapper to the goal. Beats Erson. And the Blues have gone on top, 4-1, 12:06 to go. Suter with two in the game.
1: 4-1 there. They go on to a 7-2 win. Three different players scoring two goals for the Blues in the same game for the first time since 2022. Blues, the 7-2 win over the Senators. St. Louis, not the only team putting up seven on Tuesday.
5: Off a face-off, puck picked up here, and failure to clear from Soucy in front of chance, and they score. Matthew Tkachuk to Brady Tkachuk, and this game is tied. Brady Tkachuk has his first goal as a Panther, and this game is tied at one with 17:33 to go in the second. Seth Jones across, Brady Tkachuk, Seth Jones straight on Matthew in the circle, a shot from Reinhart wide off the inboards, bounces, and they score, and it's Brady Tkachuk completing the hat trick. 3-1 Panthers, a power play goal. Brady Tkachuk, three consecutive goals here in the second period, and the Panthers lead by a pair, and Brady Tkachuk, a hat trick.
1: Natural hat trick for Brady Tkachuk, also picked up an assist in the 7-3 win over the Blue Jackets. Brady Tkachuk, first player in NHL history with a natural hat trick, where his brother assisted on all three. Matthew Tkachuk tying a franchise record with 5 assists in a game. Panthers beat the Blue Jackets 7-3, 104.3 WQAM with the call. Mammoth and Maple Leafs.
6: Penalty coming up, and it's going to be against Toronto. Here's a 2-on-1 shorthanded. This is Hayden and Stenlin. Hayden shoots, canceled out by Blankenberg. They score! Sergachev shorthanded, and it's 3-0.
1: 3-0 there. Mammoth go on to a 5-4 win over the Maple Leafs. Mammoth 41-0 when scoring at least 5 goals in a game in their franchise history. KSL Sports Zone with the call. Mammoth a 5-4 win. 5 different goal scorers tying their most in a game this season. Maple Leafs scoring 2 goals after trailing 5-2. Still never been a 3-goal comeback win on Frozen Frenzy night. Golden Knights and Predators.
7: Hanifin threw it across the top of the crease, but wide. Out the back door, Coghlan chips it on from distance, and a save by Saros. Hanifin centers, they score! Trevor Connolly, a one-time shot. Vegas leads 4-2 on Trevor Connolly's third goal of the season.
1: Fox Sports 98.9, Golden Knights a 5-2 win over the Predators. Jack Eichel scores for the fourth time this season. He has 13 points on the season, tied with Sebastian Aho for third in the NHL behind Connor McDavid and Evan Bouchard. Golden Knights' fifth win in their last 6 games. They score 5 in the win over the Predators. Jets score 5. They beat the Wild 5-2. Jets 4 wins in their first 6 games for the third consecutive season. They won the President's Trophy in the 24-25 season, missed the playoffs last year. Blackhawks also scoring 5. They get past the Penguins 5-3. Patrick Kane reaches 894 career assists. Connor Bedard, first point of the season. Blackhawks get the win, scoring 5. The team that would score in overtime gets a 5th goal between the Devils and the Red Wings.
2: Looks to angle one left. Oh, and the pass is behind Arvidsson. The Devils race out. Pass up ahead for Jack. It's a breakaway. Jack, and he scores! Breakaway overtime. Game-winning goal for Jack Hughes as the Devils defeat the Detroit Red Wings 5-4.
1: Devils Hockey Network, Jack Hughes, 11th career overtime game winner, second most in Devils franchise history. Patrick Eliash with 16. Jack Hughes now has 11. Islanders get past the Canucks 3-2. Matthew Schaefer gets 2 assists, 14th career multi-point game.
8: We went up by 2 goals and then they, you know, fought back. So I think we just had to, you know, stick back to our game in that third, get pucks deep. We can't force plays, but we just got to work them low, get pucks to the net. And, you know, I think we had one good shift there and Palms buried that one to go up. So then we got a, you know, power play at the end of the game. And I think we just had to end it there, play hard D-zone and, you know, just play our Islanders hockey.
1: Islanders with a 3-2 win over the Canucks. Heading home, all evened up. That's next. It's ESPN Radio.
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1: Where does the NLCS head from here, even with a two-game lead for the Brewers? 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
1: Rams make a roster change, releasing their kicker as part of the fallout from the Monday Night Football loss. Shohei Ohtani will be in the lineup for Game 3 of the NLCS. ALCS moves to Ohio after a split in Florida.
2: The pitch. Ground ball up the middle. Wells, the shortstop there behind the bag. Throws to first, and the ball game is over. Brian Baker remains perfect. Closing games for the Rays here in the postseason. And Tampa Bay wins it 3-1. This best of seven ALCS heads to Cleveland, Ohio, tied one game apiece.
1: Rays even the series. They are 4-0 in franchise history when they dropped the opener of a best-of-seven series. You heard Game 2 here on ESPN Radio. Mike Cousins had the call. Back to the Trop. Mike?
2: Thank you, Jay. Jose Ramirez is at the center of everything that has to do with Cleveland baseball over the last 15 years. On Tuesday night, though, it was on the wrong side of things for the Cleveland Guardians. A two-out error in the fourth that led to three unearned runs by the Tampa Bay Rays. Final score was the Rays 3, the Guardians 1, and that ties the series one game apiece.
3: Yeah, and it was a hard chopper by Williamson that when ball hits dirt, and you're taught this when you're young, when you're playing professional baseball, you charge automatically. You go in and you straddle that one. Jose Ramirez hesitated. And when he was going to make a play that he makes usually with his eyes closed, that hesitation cost him. He stayed flat-footed, came up early, and did not have the ball in hand. And that just opened the floodgates for the Tampa Bay Rays as they took advantage of not one, but two more runs and put a three spot in that fourth inning.
2: Rays starter Freddie Peralta was not perfect, but he was excellent. Six innings scoreless, four hits, two walks, six strikeouts. There weren't clean innings for Freddie Peralta. In fact, the Guardians stranded nine throughout the course of the game. But as Freddie Peralta, once known as Fastball Freddie with the Brewers, became Changeup Freddie this year with the Rays, he reverted to his old successful ways, throwing that pitch almost three quarters of the time tonight.
3: And he had control of it. He pitched upstairs with it. The extension was fabulous, but most importantly, the velocity was there, and he was able to sustain that velocity. A lot of foul balls against Freddie Peralta, but he did not bend at all. And usually you see guys bend and not break. This guy didn't bend. One hitter, Nathaniel Lowe, had a 2-0 count on Freddie Peralta. That was the only 2-0 count. And oh, by the way, when he got the 2-0, he said, okay, ya basta, enough. He ended up striking out Lowe as well.
2: The only Guardians run came in the seventh. Chase DeLauder with an RBI double. He remains fabulous. His first postseason strikeout tonight. But other than that, the RBI double, two walks. So he got the job done. The rest of the offense did not come through. And on the capping end of things, Brian Baker, the closer for the Rays, he's 4-for-4 in save opportunities and has yet to allow a hit in the postseason.
3: It's an uncomfortable at-bat versus both righties and lefties. And he was economical as well, being able to get outs, quick, easy, day off tomorrow. Now Kevin Cash can have him possibly for two of the three games in Cleveland, but it's not going to be easy for the Tampa Bay Rays in Cleveland. They have a lot of confidence there. They play well, and Jose Ramirez is going to play with a chip on his shoulder.
2: On Tuesday night at Tropicana Field, the Rays win 3-1 over the Guardians, tying the best of seven series at one game apiece. The winner of Game 3, historically speaking, in a best of seven, goes on to take the series 70% of the time. And Game 3 is on ESPN Radio Thursday night. For Eduardo Perez, I'm Mike Cousins, right here on your home for every pitch of the postseason. 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
1: All right, Mike, well done. At the Trop, the series is tied at a game apiece. The Guardians lost, snapping a four-game win streak, was tied for their second longest in playoff history. The three runs they allowed, all unearned. They're the seventh team to allow at least three runs in a postseason game, all unearned. It's the first since the Brewers did it in 2008 in the division series against the Phillies. Speaking of the Brewers, NLCS returns on Wednesday. Brewers taking the first two at home against the Dodgers. Game 3 in L.A., and we will see Shohei Ohtani. Manager Dave Roberts saying Ohtani was convicted and adamant that he's close to recovering from his slump, so he will be in the lineup for Game 3.
4: To be clear, it was never a benching. It was more of giving him, it's kind of what we did with Freddie in 2024. In 2024, he was ailing, wasn't feeling great. Give him a couple of days, potentially, to then reset. He ends up winning the MVP in the World Series. So it's more of, hey, man, if you're not feeling good enough that you can feel like you can perform up to your ability, then we'll pivot. We'll give you a couple of days. And talking to him, he feels like he's close to finding something and was close yesterday and finding something mechanically. With that, I'm excited. So I'm all about it, and so he'll be in there.
1: Ohtani 0-for-4 with a couple of strikeouts in the Game 2 loss on Monday. He's been in the slump since his last home run, August 18th, 3-for-20 in the postseason, but will be in the Game 3 lineup for the Dodgers. As for how Brewers manager Pat Murphy sees it,
5: I mean, we remember vividly at this time last year that he, maybe had the best baseball game ever played the day he pitched against us and, you know, hit a home run every time up, it seemed like. You know, it's like, well, you can't forget that, his capabilities, whatever. But still, all that being said, you know how tough it is to execute what he did? You still have to go at him. You have to go at everybody.
1: Speaking of those feelings from a year ago, the series between these two teams, did the feeling that the Brewers had when they left L.A. last year stay with them?
5: 2 years ago in 24, we gave up the home run to Alonso when we had the series one and whatever inning that was, ninth inning, Alonso hits the homer and puts them ahead and we were shell-shocked. And I announced at that time, look, guys, somehow, I don't know how, but somehow this is going to help us. The awareness of that and what can happen. Somehow this is going to help us. The next year, we came here and offered an incredibly emotional division series and didn't have to play that wild card series. So we took a step in the right direction and then won that whatever divisional series. And I said at the end, hey, guys, remember this. It hurts. Remember it. I think they remembered so far. It seems like they remembered, and they're not going to roll over. You know, they're going to put up a fight.
1: And as for what he's told the team about being two wins away this year from the World Series?
5: When you're climbing a mountain, the way I look at it, you're climbing a mountain and you're getting really close to the top. And when you are, usually that path narrows a little bit. You know what I mean? It's not as wide. When you start the mountain, it seems like this wide. And then as you get closer and closer, most mountains are like that. And I think as you get closer, you just got to keep your footing, keep your head down, make sure you keep your footing. And you can't look too far ahead. When you look up for the prize, oh, where's the top? You might step in a crack or a pothole, right?

0: 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Right now, SportsCenter all night.
1: Bass lines it up. Snap by Ferguson. Hold by Domann. Kick on the way. And it is good. And the Bills have won it in overtime. Tyler Bass from 45 yards out lifts the Bills to a dramatic 37-34 overtime victory.
0: We saw it on Monday Night Football. 97 Rock with the call. Bills escape with the win after blocking what would have been a game-winning field goal from the Rams. Rams fall to 2-3 with the loss. ESPN analyst Mina Kimes.
2: I'm not worried. Obviously, they're not going to go undefeated. But I think this offense is fine. And I think the defense, honestly, given the fact they're still missing their best player, Myles Garrett, they've been quite good over the course of the season. And I do think they're going to get him better and better as the season goes on, especially if Garrett returns healthy and looks anything like he has in recent years. But this special teams problem in Los Angeles, it's concerning because it's not just a problem this season. This has been now the fatal flaw of this team for multiple seasons, even thinking back to the championship game, you know, in the playoffs. They've just had these issues crop up over and over. It's not just blocked field goals. It's returns. It's punts. It's all of it. And they've tried to make changes. They hired a new special teams coordinator this year, but it seems like it's not getting better anytime soon. And as you know, in these important games, in these big games, especially when it goes to overtime in the postseason, all three phases matter, and if they can't fix special teams, that is a serious area of concern.
0: Rams make a change on special teams, releasing kicker Harrison Mevis on Tuesday. ESPN's Dan Graziano.
3: They're 2-3. They're lucky they're not 1-4. They should have lost the Eagles last week. This is what I'm saying, the real issues. Every team has issues to solve. The Rams are not exempt from that just because they had a monster offseason, and that's what we are seeing. I'm watching Greg Rousseau block a kick in overtime, and I'm thinking to myself, pretty cool if your best pass rusher plays.
4: Right.
3: And the Rams guy is out for we don't know how long, and they haven't really had him all season. Aaron Donald made an impact last night, but he's played in three of their five games, and frankly, at times, he's looked like a guy that didn't play the last 2 years. Their left tackle threw a punch after this game.
5: That was crazy.
3: I doubt he'll be playing next week when they face the Cardinals, who they should beat, but it's a division game. Look, the Rams, I think, ultimately will be a good team, but they are an older team. They are a little bit of a top-heavy, thinner kind of roster, and that stuff shows up when you start getting into these games. That was my only point all summer with the Rams. Not that I think they're going to be bad, but I think just like every other team in the league, they're actually going to have to earn it, and that's what we're seeing.
0: And Dan, touching on that other fallout from the Monday night matchup, that little dust-up at midfield as players were milling around post-game, exchanging jerseys. Bills linebacker Bradley Chubb, Rams tackle Alaric Jackson exchanging words, and then Jackson took a swing. And it is costing him 2 games without pay, suspended by the NFL on Tuesday. ESPN analyst Jeff Saturday.
6: Can't do it, man. After the game, jerseys are off. We're all done. Why are you hanging around? Go to the locker room. Yeah. Like, these kind of things are such a waste. I don't know how many games you know he's going to get suspended.
7: Sure.
6: I mean, we just saw a guy who gets caught up in a ruckus on the sideline. There's 30 dudes around grabbing him, and he headbutts, and he's getting kicked out for a game. You know, throwing a punch after a game, you're going to get games. It's such a waste. He's such a valuable asset to that team. Tony Dungy used to say it best. Jim Moore, Jim Caldwell, all my coaches, you say the same. There is not a player on their sideline that's as important as you are for our team. Jackson, that's exactly. Nobody on their team is nearly as important as what you are to that Rams organization. You can't make decisions like that. You can't go swing. And now, ultimately, we all pay the price because you lost your head in that moment. Just can't have it. Can't do it.
0: And as a result, Jackson gets the suspension. He's eligible to appeal under the CBA. The team says they understand Jackson will do so. SportsCenter all night, ESPN Radio. College football with some big matchups this weekend. UCLA, though, going to be shorthanded. Looks like for the rest of the season, ESPN's Pete Thamel.
8: Nico Ibaileava is dealing with a knee injury. The expectation is that he will miss the rest of the season. That has not been made official. Bob Chesney was waiting, he said yesterday, for UCLA's doctors to take a look at Nico. But obviously, he took that awkward fall, and they wanted to get retested before they said anything officially. But it looks like it's going to be Ty Diefenbach's show going forward. Now, look, Bob Chesney made clear that Madden Ibaileava, Nico's younger brother, is in the mix to get reps, and if Ty Diefenbach struggles, Madden Ibaileava could end up getting snaps for UCLA. But for now, the expectation is no more Nico the rest of the year, and it'll be Ty Diefenbach to keep

0: the undefeated Bruins on the unlikely playoff hunt.
1: And this weekend, giving us a handful of impressive matchups. Notre Dame, BYU, one of them. What do the Irish need to prove? ESPN's Booger McFarland.
2: Competition hasn't been very good so far, so I want to see C.J. Carr. I want to see him against a tight defense, especially playing man coverage. I want to see if Notre Dame can run the football. You lose Jeremiah Love. You lose Jadarian Price. Can you run the football against big-time competition? And their Achilles heel on defense last year was rushing the passer. Can Boubacar Traore and the rest of his defensive line mates, can they get after the quarterback? Everything that we thought we knew about Notre Dame, we still need to see it against big-time competition. And like it or not, this will be their first big test of the season. No disrespect to Wisconsin. I think BYU will provide the biggest test until they take on Miami. So, quite frankly, I got to see everything because this is their first test.
1: Notre Dame and BYU in a top 10 matchup, 7:30 Eastern on ABC. Aforementioned Wisconsin, they play at UCLA this weekend. We'll also see the big matchup between Florida and Texas and Ohio State, Indiana. That one from Bloomington to kick off things on Saturday afternoon. Does LA have five? That's next. SportsCenter All Night continues. It's ESPN Radio.
3: Hey, this is Rich Eisen. Coming up on Wednesday, Kurt Warner fresh back from London, but he's watching tape. Why is Drake May playing so well? What's going on with Justin Herbert? Kurt joins us on all of that. Josh Pate on the latest in college football. 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
1: 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NBA preseason is continuing this week. Lakers-Warriors meeting on Tuesday. Walker Kessler, 11 points in his L.A. debut. ESPN's Dave McMenamin.
2: Obviously, the Lakers are used to having momentum from their big man in the middle, right? You go back to Kareem Abdul-Jabbar, Wilt Chamberlain, George Mikan, Shaquille O'Neal, Pau Gasol, Anthony Davis, on and on and on. And they're hoping that the 7'2" Kessler can be the defensive anchor for a team that was 19th in defensive rating last year. Certainly, he already, you know, hurt that pinky blocking a shot by hitting his pinky against the backboard. They hope he can block shots and just try to stay a little healthier when the game starts to count.
3: J.J. Redick hasn't shared who will round out the starting five. How's Redick figuring that out?
2: It's been a little disjointed, in J.J. Redick's words, about as he's tried to evaluate these pieces because of some cascading injuries, knick-knack injuries, but still he hasn't had the luxury of having all his guys available at one time. He hopes that he can really mix and match some of these players and see what will fit best. Like, obviously, next to Austin Reeves and Luka Doncic, you're going to want to have a 3-and-D threat. So that's why they've been looking at guys like Zaire Williams, Matisse Thybul. Jake LaRavia was a longtime starter last year. He's shooting 6-for-11 from three in preseason thus far. That was kind of one of the knocks on his game last year, that he was very durable, played all 82 games, but didn't consistently hit the outside shot. And there's also second-year forward Adu Thiro, who's been very intriguing, had a very good summer. He's maybe the best athlete on this Lakers roster. And, you know, there's an outside chance that they want to have him in there because he can not only be a staunch defensive player, but also be a lob threat above the rim for Luka Doncic.
1: NBA regular season right around the corner. SportsCenter All Night, ESPN Radio. Back to the ice. Flames double up the Ducks 4-2. Calgary getting its first win this season, snapping a five-game losing streak to start the season. Bruins on the road double up the Sharks 6-3 in San Jose. Avs edge the Stars 3-2. Colorado with 29 goals scored this season, tied for the third most through their first six games of a season in franchise history, and their most since relocating to Colorado in 1995. Canadiens get past the Sabres in a shootout. Rangers a 4-1 win over the Lightning. Tampa Bay's second loss this season. Both of them coming against the Rangers on the road. They've allowed more goals to the Rangers than the other four teams they've played combined. The night, not all bad for Tampa Bay, though.
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4: How good is that? Are you ready to say?
0: Number five.
1: The ALCS is now a best of five. Guardians and Rays wind up splitting the first two with the Trump.
5: Biggest at bat of the night after an error on Ramirez. Left on left. He drives into the gap right center field. That's a base hit. Simpson scores. Williamson touches home, coming in from second. And Liam Hicks with a two-out, two-run single in the last of the fourth. We were tied 0-0, and now it's 3-0 Tampa Bay.
0: Number four.
1: For Tampa Bay area fans, Rays were playing at home. Lightning were not. They lose in New York to the Rangers, part of Tuesday's full slate of hockey, the Frozen Frenzy in Detroit on the Devils Hockey Network. There was a 4-4 game in overtime.
6: Looks to angle one left. Oh, and the pass is behind Arvidsson. The Devils race out. Pass up ahead for Jack. It's a breakaway, Jack, and he scores! Breakaway overtime. Game-winning goal for Jack Hughes as the Devils defeat the Detroit Red Wings 5-4.
0: Number three.
1: In Raleigh, Hurricanes rally in the third against Washington. 99-9 the fan.
7: It's Carolina going to work out in front. Svechnikov, he scores! It's a power play goal! What a backhand! And that is how you cash in. It's 3-2 Carolina.
0: Number two.
1: In Philly, Kraken come away with a win over the Flyers in a shootout, a game that also featured a milestone moment in the second. 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
8: Down for Samoskevich to the high slot. Ottobinen shoots, scores! Ville on
9: first goal in the National Hockey League has given the Kraken a 2-0 lead with 11:06 to play in the second period.
0: Number one.
1: Ottavainen had one for the Kraken in Philly there, while in Columbus, one guy would score the first three for the Panthers. 4-3 WQAM.
10: Seth Jones straight on Matthew in the circle. A shot from Reinhart wide off the end boards. Bounces and they score. And it's Brady Tkachuk completing the hat trick. 3-1 Panthers, a power play goal. Brady Tkachuk, three consecutive goals here in the second period. And the Panthers lead by a pair. And Brady Tkachuk, a hat trick.
1: With his brother Matthew assisting on all three of those goals. In fact, Matthew Tkachuk tying a franchise record with five assists in the Panthers' win over the Blue Jackets. Baseball, Rays, Guardians tied up at a game apiece. Brewers up 2-0 on the Dodgers. L.A. says they will have Shohei Ohtani in the lineup for Game 3 tonight. But it's been a up-and-down season. A lot of downs for Ohtani. Steve Mason from ESPN 710 L.A.
11: Now, I think that what we're seeing from Shohei is the byproduct of trying to do both, trying to pitch and trying to hit. I think that was a mistake this year. Maybe his days of doing that are over, or at least they should be very, very limited. Shohei should not be starting at the beginning of the season. You work him in starting in August, so he's usable. But too many innings, and I think this is the byproduct of trying to do both.
1: Hasn't homered since mid-August. Mistakes have been costly. We learned that in Game 2 at the Trop. We'll have more on that next. The SportsCenter All Night continues. It's ESPN Radio.
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0: This is ESPN 97.5, brought to you by Zada Jewelers. There are jewelry stores, then there's Zada's. KFNC, Mont Bellevue, Houston. Coming up on SportsCenter All Night. We have game two of the ALCS between the Guardians and Rays.
5: Biggest at bat of the night after an error on Ramirez. Left on left. He drives into the gap right center field. That's a base hit. And Liam Hicks with a two-out, two-run single. Now it's 3-0 Tampa Bay.
0: We have the latest with Shohei Ohtani and the Dodgers as they get ready for game three down 0-2.
20: To be clear, it was never a benching. It was more of, hey, man, if you're not feeling good enough that you can feel like you can perform up to your ability, then we'll pivot. We'll give you a couple days. And so he'll be in there.
0: All 32 NHL teams are in action for the Frozen Frenzy.
5: It's in the Devils race out. Pass up ahead for Jack. It's a breakaway, Jack, and he scores! Breakaway overtime game-winning goal. Jack Hughes.
0: Plus, the football world reacts to a classic between the Bills and the Rams.
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1: 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Will baseball's best player be playing baseball this week? That's straight ahead. NLCS resumes on Wednesday. Tuesday, the ALCS in the spotlight. Guardians taking the series opener on the road in St. Petersburg. As for game two at the Trop, it was scoreless to the fourth.
5: Count is 2-1. Here it comes. Swinging a grounder, third base. Ramirez, and it gets by Jose Ramirez into left field. The Rays are on the board as Mesa scores. Simpson goes to third, and Williamson is into second base. It's the Rays 1, the Guardians nothing in the bottom of the fourth as the ball got by the Cleveland cornerstone at third, Jose Ramirez.
1: Rays breaking through, taking advantage of that error. And Tampa Bay was not done.
5: Second and third with two out for Liam Hicks. Biggest at bat of the night after an error on Ramirez. Left on left. He drives into the gap right center field. That's a base hit. Simpson scores. Williamson touches home coming in from second. And Liam Hicks with a two out, two run single in the last of the fourth. We were tied 0-0, and now it's 3-0 Tampa Bay.
1: Rays out in front by three. Unearned runs, all of them. Then the Rays starter does his job.
5: 3-2 again. Swing and a miss, strike three. Change up for Freddy Peralta. He pumps his fist, pounds it against his chest as he walks off with very likely his last pitch of the night.
1: Cleveland would get on the scoreboard with an RBI double in the seventh. But that's as close as the Guardians would get.
5: The pitch. Ground ball up the middle. Wells, the shortstop there behind the bag. Throws to first, and the ball game is over. Brian Baker remains perfect. Closing games for the Rays here in the postseason. And Tampa Bay wins it 3-1. This best of seven ALCS heads to Cleveland, Ohio, tied one game apiece.
1: Mike Cousins calling it here on ESPN Radio. 3-1 the final. First two are split at the Trop. The Rays even the series. They are 4-0 in franchise history when trailing 1-0 in a best of seven. They're the only unbeaten franchise. They get 300 runs in the fourth en route to the win. Tampa Bay manager Kevin Cash.
2: Yeah, big knock by Liam Hicks there after the one run came in through the air, but put some pressure on the defense. I mean, Jose Ramirez is as good as any third baseman there is in the game. And, you know, we were fortunate to maybe catch a break there. But once you catch the break, it's kind of what you do with it. And Liam picked us up in a big way. He had a lot of good at-bats against Messick tonight, who's obviously very tough.
1: Liam Hicks goes 2-for-3 with the 2 RBI, and after the win, chatted with our Buster Olney.
3: Freddie Peralta's velocity was up tonight. What did you think of his stuff?
22: Unbelievable. I mean, yeah, they call him Fastball Freddie for a reason, and it was working today. Just so happy for him. I mean, he works his butt off. To see how good he is right now, this is unbelievable.
3: First pitch strikes is 17 to 24 batters he faced. How important was that and what he was doing tonight?
22: I think that establishes everything, you know. No one likes hitting in a 0-1 count, and it makes it so much tougher. So credit to him for being able to land all kinds of pitches in the zone. That was great.
3: You had a good view of the ground ball hit to Jose Ramirez. What was your reaction as you see it go through his legs?
22: I mean, you got to take advantage of those moments when that happens. So, yeah, when I was coming up to the plate, I thought about that. And, I mean, yeah, you don't really see that happen with him. He's such a good player. But luckily, we were able to capitalize.
3: And you get the two-run single. How did that feel?
22: Oh, unbelievable. I mean, yeah, I've been pressing a little bit here, trying to get some hits, trying to help the team win as much as I can. So that felt great.
3: How you feeling about the series 1-1?
22: Yeah, I mean, it's a dogfight. This is a good team we're up against. So every game comes right down to the wire. So it's been a ton of fun, but hopefully we can keep it going.
3: William, thanks.
1: Liam Hicks, 2-for-3. He had been 1-for-12 with 1 RBI this postseason. He was dropped to 8th in the order, drove in 2 runs en route to the win for the Rays, 3-1 over the Guardians in Game 2. Cleveland's loss, snapping a 4-game win streak. They are headed home, though, with the series tied at 1. Cleveland manager Stephen Vogt.
23: Yeah, we feel great. Obviously, we would have loved to have taken tonight. That would have been really big. And we had our position and our opportunities to do that. But going home 1-1 to go have 3 games in front of our fans and in Cleveland, we feel really good about that, and we're excited to get it going.
1: He did see, though, Jose Ramirez with that fourth inning error that led to 3 unearned runs.
23: Yeah, I haven't seen a replay from straight on yet, but what it looked like is took that first hop, Jose kind of got stuck. It looked like he just didn't move his feet, and I don't know if it hit the lip or not on the second hop, but kind of looked like he sat back a little bit with his feet set instead of moving his feet. So tough break right there, and obviously they capitalized.
1: At the plate, Jose Ramirez 1-for-4 with his 49th career postseason hit, but Cleveland comes up short. They lose game 2, 3-1, series even at a game apiece. Game 3 Thursday from Cleveland, 6 o'clock Eastern. Wednesday, game 3 of the NLCS, Dodgers heading home after dropping the first 2 in Milwaukee, and L.A. will likely have Shohei Ohtani in the lineup. Manager Dave Roberts saying Ohtani was convicted and adamant that he's close to recovering, so he will be in the lineup for Game 3. He went 0-for-4 with a pair of strikeouts in the 7-4 loss to the Brewers in Game 2 on Monday. Dave Roberts said he would be checking with Ohtani to gauge whether he would continue playing.
24: I did talk to Shohei, had a great conversation. He's adamant. He feels good enough to be in there. He's close to finding something with his swing, and I feel great about it. And he wants to be in there and help us win a ball game and win a championship. So great conversation, and I'm excited about having him in there. It's everything. It's the upper body. It's the knee, and he's just not perfect. He's not. But in his words, he's ready to go.
1: Ohtani hasn't homered since August 18th. He's driven in 1 run since then. 11-for-70 with 29 strikeouts to finish the regular season. ESPN insider Tim Kirkchen.
25: Well, I understand it, 3-for-20. He also finished the season in a 13-for-70. And the 24 straight games without a homer ties his longest such streak in his major league career. However, I spoke to 2 major league managers today and asked them point blank, what would you do with Ohtani? And they said, if he's healthy, he has to play. The presence in the order, for one, and it would be embarrassing to take him out of the lineup if he is healthy enough to play. You can't tell me there are 9 better hitters on the Dodgers. So the only way you take him out of the lineup, if he says, my body is killing me, the knee is not responding, and I shouldn't be in there, now they have an excuse to take him out. But as long as he says, I can do this, you have to put him out there because he's the best player most people have ever seen. You can't sit him down in almost a must-win situation.
4: Right. And this, by the way, is not to make any excuses for Shohei Ohtani, but it's not just Shohei Ohtani. L.A. is 2-for-26 with runners in scoring position.
25: Right, and Andy Páez is 2-for-3. The rest of the team is 0-for-23 with runners in scoring position. So, again, Ohtani is swinging the bat right now as badly as I've ever seen. He chased a pitch that I've never seen him go after. He looked that bad on it. But this is going to come around. Every time we question this guy, he then seems to follow up and do something really impressive. I'm not suggesting it's going to happen here, but he needs to be in the lineup unless he's too injured to do so.
1: 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Game 3 Wednesday. 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Right now, SportsCenter all night. Speaking of postseasons, the WNBA Finals getting underway this week. Valkyries hosting the first two. The Dream, they've been busy trying to find a spot to host in Atlanta since their home court holds about 3,500. Tuesday, we learned games 3 and 4 will be at State Farm Arena, home of the Hawks. ESPN's Alexa Philippou.
6: I just got off the phone with Hawks CEO Steve Kunin, and he told me that, look, this is a very complicated situation because you have multiple teams involved, including multiple NBA teams, because the Hawks season opener was involved there. You have different ownership groups for those teams between the W and the NBA. Then you also have multiple TV partners. You have multiple leagues involved. But this was a situation where everyone was kind of rowing in the same direction, and there was a shared commitment to make this work for the Dream fans and the WNBA as a whole. And so it is a little complicated because you have the league and the networks agreeing to then, as you said, move up game 3 a day early. Then game 4, we have this sort of doubleheader situation, and it sounds like what they're actually going to do is they're going to do a whole kind of flipping their arena situation in between this WNBA Finals game and the Hawks season opener. I asked that it takes 3+ hours to actually change out the court. They're going to go from the Dream's court to the Hawks court. They have to then get the seats all set up again. They have to even change the broadcast camera. So it sounds like maybe it would be an easy fix if, you know, like for us looking from the outside in, but there's a lot of moving parts here to make it work. But there was a shared commitment that even if this is a sort of messy situation, even if it's not perfect, that they wanted to make sure they got it right.
1: WNBA Finals begin Saturday with the best of seven between the Valkyries and the Dream. SportsCenter all night, ESPN Radio.
7: There's only 7 seconds on the clock. There are no timeouts. This is going to end up in a tie if they don't spike it. Wow. It ends up in a tie.
8: Trying to gain more for the kick. The right call is honestly, like, we can go clock it early.
9: I'm happy it wasn't a loss, and I'm sad it wasn't a win. That's how I feel.
1: Dallas played a winless team using an undrafted rookie quarterback. Eagles kicked a go-ahead field goal with 8 seconds left in the game. Giants, Commanders played each other. They were each inside the other's 25 in overtime. Yet none of those four teams in the division won in week 5. In Washington, the seat's been warm under coach Dan Quinn. Sunday's tie there didn't help. Lack of clock management in the end. The game ending without the Commanders able to stop the clock or getting the kicking team on the field. Packers defensive end Micah Parsons on his podcast saying what Jalen Daniels did at the end of the game probably cost Quinn his job. Dan Quinn was the defensive coordinator in Dallas a few years ago when Parsons was there.
10: Jalen Daniels probably cost my man Dan Quinn his job, to be honest with you.
26: That's tough.
10: To be honest with you. And I'm a big Jalen Daniels fan. But the reality is, like, he probably cost a lot of people their jobs this past weekend.
26: So you put none of that on the coaches here?
10: Hey, bro, and all respectfully, we get coached so much on these situations that, like, I'm a defensive player, and it's programmed in me. I know what to do in those situations.
26: 100%.
10: There's no way I'm taking a sack with 14 seconds of no timeouts. Like, and then, like, this is just, and mind you, it would be different if Jaden Daniels was a rookie. This is your third year. This is your third year. You've been to the NFC Championship game. You've been in big moments before. And to me, like, even after sack, you're casually getting up.
1: Micah Parsons on the edge with Micah Parsons. Then there was the Rams and Bills on Monday Night Football, and specifically special teams. Buffalo kicker Tyler Bass, 3-for-3 on field goal attempts. Rams kicker Harrison Mevis missed both of his tries, including one that was blocked in overtime.
11: I thought offensively and defensively we battled, thought some of the coverage units, we did some really good stuff. And in the kicking game, especially, with our PAT field goal, not even close to good enough, it cost us the game tonight.
1: Rams coach Sean McVay, who moved on from his kicker on Tuesday. Ian Rappaport from the NFL Network.
12: Harrison Mevis is out with the Los Angeles Rams. Obviously, you had the block last night. You had the missed field goal earlier. It has been a struggle all season with that unit. They're bringing in Blake Groupie. He was with the Jets practice squad, actually. He spent some time with the Rams himself. They know him well. It's a significant change. And we saw the Sean McVay press conference. That is as real as it gets. You talk about accountability with your team, with players. The media is hearing. Players are hearing that as well. They heard him stand up there and go, I needed to be better, and today he made a major change.
1: Rams falling to 2-3 with the loss on Monday Night Football. Earlier on Unsportsmanlike, our Michelle Smallman.
13: You're probably feeling the pressure of all the expectations that everyone had for you at the beginning of this season. You were favored to win every game. You're favored to win the Super Bowl. And now the 49ers are undefeated. The Seahawks just lost a close game to them. They're sitting above you in the standings. And you've got injuries. You have to wonder what the vibes are like in the building with the Rams right now based on the results given the expectations this group had before the season. They have
14: to
13: be frustrated.
14: Feeling the pressure to get this group to the postseason and to have them contend for a championship. They came close last year. They lost in the NFC Championship game. This year, they added Myles Garrett, somebody that hasn't had any success once you get to the postseason football. You're talking about Devontae Adams, who's never won a championship. There are guys on this roster that are decorated, that have Hall of Fame resumes, that don't have a Super Bowl ring on their finger. And so I think Sean McVay feels that. Remember, Aaron Donald came back this season for the chance to play with Myles Garrett in hopes of contending for a championship. I got to imagine that Sean McVay feels all of that. And the question then becomes, if the pressure is on him, does that have a trickle-down effect to the rest of his locker room? Are the Rams the best version of themselves, or are they feeling the pressure of the expectations that everybody placed on them coming into this season?
1: That's our Chris Candy. Rams releasing their kicker after that showing on Monday Night Football. As for the Bills, running back James Cook essentially got a strongly worded email. Coach Joe Brady saying there would have to be consequences if his fumbling issues continue. Cook had two fumbles Monday, including one in overtime. That's now 4 on the season and 11 since the start of last season. Making your mark in your debut. That's next. SportsCenter All Night continues. It's ESPN Radio.
0: College Football Saturday on ESPN Radio. For the first time all season, Texas is looking to bounce back after a stunning loss. Arch Manning leads the Longhorns into a pivotal showdown with the Florida Gators. 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
28: Hey, it's Matt Jones coming up Wednesday. 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I'll be on the road. 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
2: You're somewhere in there. Is it
3: clear? Here we go. We got a fight. And it's Peterson that's going to drop the gloves in his NHL debut. He gets a taker to go, and it's Jorian Donovan, whose dad at one point played for the Senators. Peterson, 3, 4, 5, rights. Dan Donovan comes back with a couple. He lands a few on Peterson. Peterson shakes it off, lands another couple rights, and they switch to their lefts. Peterson with an uppercut and a haymaker over the top, follows back with another uppercut. Donovan returning a few and some more uppercuts from Peterson. A fantastic tilt between two rookies in the National Hockey League. Welcome to the NHL, young man. Blues fans are going to love you.
4: There's mom and dad. Look at mom. She's so disappointed. She needs to take a breath. Get a beer, mom.
1: Go ahead, mom. Order one up. 101 ESPN. Memorable debut there, and it comes in a blowout win.
3: Now there's 12-11 to go here in the third. Suter to the front of the net. He scores! A slapper to the goal. Beats Erson. And the Blues have gone on top 4-1. 12:06 to go. Suter with two in the game.
1: 4-1 there. They go on to a 7-2 win. Three different players scoring two goals for the Blues in the same game for the first time since 2022. Blues, the 7-2 win over the Senators. St. Louis, not the only team putting up seven on Tuesday.
5: Off a face-off, puck picked up here, and failure to clear from Soucy in front of chance, and they score. Matthew Tkachuk to Brady Tkachuk, and this game is tied. Brady Tkachuk has his first goal as a Panther, and this game is tied at one with 17:33 to go in the second. Seth Jones across Brady Tkachuk. Seth Jones straight on Matthew in the circle. A shot from Reinhart wide off the end boards, bounces, and they score, and it's Brady Tkachuk completing the hat trick. 3-1 Panthers, a power play goal. Brady Tkachuk, three consecutive goals here in the second period, and the Panthers lead by a pair, and Brady Tkachuk, a hat trick.
1: Natural hat trick for Brady Tkachuk, also picked up an assist in the 7-3 win over the Blue Jackets. Brady Tkachuk, first player in NHL history with a natural hat trick, where his brother assisted on all three. Matthew Tkachuk tying a franchise record with five assists in a game. Panthers beat the Blue Jackets 7-3, 104.3 WQAM with the call. Mammoth and Maple Leafs.
6: Penalty coming up, and it's going to be against Toronto. Here's a 2-on-1 shorthanded. This is Hayden and Stenlund. Hayden shoots, canceled out by Blankenberg. They score! Sergachev shorthanded, and it's 3-0.
1: 3-0 there. Mammoth go on to a 5-4 win over the Maple Leafs. Mammoth 41-0 when scoring at least five goals in a game in their franchise history. KSL Sports Zone with the call. Mammoth, a 5-4 win. Five different goal scorers tying their most in a game this season. Maple Leafs scoring two goals after trailing 5-2. Still never been a three-goal comeback win on Frozen Frenzy night. Golden Knights and Predators.
7: Hanifin threw it across the top of the crease, but wide. Out the back door, Coghlan chips it on from distance, and a save by Saros. Hanifin centers, they score! Trevor Connolly, a one-time shot. Vegas leads 4-2 on Trevor Connolly's third goal of the season.
1: Fox Sports 98.9, Golden Knights a 5-2 win over the Predators. Jack Eichel scores for the fourth time this season. He has 13 points on the season, tied with Sebastian Aho for the for third in the NHL behind Connor McDavid and Evan Bouchard. Golden Knights' fifth win in their last six games. They score five in the win over the Predators. Jets score five. They beat the Wild 5-2. Jets four wins in their first six games for the third consecutive season. They won the President's Trophy in the 24-25 season. Missed the playoffs last year. Blackhawks also scoring five. They get past the Penguins 5-3. Patrick Kane reaches 894 career assists. Connor Bedard, first point of the season. Blackhawks get the win, scoring five. The team that would score in overtime gets a fifth goal between the Devils and the Red Wings.
2: Looks to angle one left. Oh, and the pass is behind Arvidsson. The Devils race out. Pass up ahead for Jack. It's a breakaway. Jack, and he scores! Breakaway overtime. Game-winning goal for Jack Hughes as the Devils defeat the Detroit Red Wings 5-4.
1: Devils Hockey Network, Jack Hughes, 11th career overtime game winner, second most in Devils franchise history. Patrick Eliash with 16. Jack Hughes now has 11. Islanders get past the Canucks 3-2. Matthew Schaefer gets 2 assists. 14th career multi-point game.
8: We went up by 2 goals and then they, you know, fought back. So I think we just had to, you know, stick back to our game in that third. Get pucks deep. We can't force plays, but we just got to work them low, get pucks to the net. And, you know, I think we had one good shift there and Palms buried that one to go up. So then we got a, you know, power play at the end of the game. And I think we just had to end it there, play hard D-zone and, you know, just play our Islanders hockey.
1: Islanders with a 3-2 win over the Canucks. Heading home, all evened up. That's next. It's ESPN Radio.
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15: Bashal Tootin keeps getting like a ton of volume. 19 touches. 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
16: 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I don't know if he's going to get, like, is he going to be more than Tony Pollard?
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1: Where does the NLCS head from here, even with a two-game lead for the Brewers? 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
1: Rams make a roster change, releasing their kicker as part of the fallout from the Monday Night Football loss. Shohei Ohtani will be in the lineup for Game 3 of the NLCS. ALCS moves to Ohio after a split in Florida.
2: The pitch. Ground ball up the middle. Wells, the shortstop there behind the bag. Throws to first, and the ball game is over. Brian Baker remains perfect. Closing games for the Rays here in the postseason. And Tampa Bay wins it 3-1. This best of seven ALCS heads to Cleveland, Ohio, tied one game apiece.
1: Rays even the series. They are 4-0 in franchise history when they dropped the opener of a best-of-seven series. You heard Game 2 here on ESPN Radio. Mike Cousins had the call. Back to the Trop. Mike?
3: Thank you, Jay. Jose Ramirez is at the center of everything that has to do with Cleveland baseball over the last 15 years. On Tuesday night, though, it was on the wrong side of things for the Cleveland Guardians. A two-out error in the fourth that led to three unearned runs by the Tampa Bay Rays. Final score was the Rays 3, the Guardians 1, and that ties the series one game apiece.
4: Yeah, and it was a hard chopper by Williamson that one ball hits dirt, and you're taught this when you're young, when you're playing professional baseball. You charge automatically. You go in and you straddle that one. Jose Ramirez hesitated. And when he was going to make a play that he makes usually with his eyes closed, that hesitation cost him. He stayed flat-footed, came up early, and did not have the ball in hand. And that just opened the floodgates for the Tampa Bay Rays as they took advantage of not one, but two more runs and put a three spot in that fourth inning.
3: Rays starter Freddie Peralta was not perfect, but he was excellent. Six innings scoreless, four hits, two walks, six strikeouts. There weren't clean innings for Freddie Peralta. In fact, the Guardians stranded nine throughout the course of the game. But as Freddie Peralta, once known as Fastball Freddie with the Brewers, became Changeup Freddie this year with the Rays, he reverted to his old successful ways, throwing that pitch almost three-quarters of the time tonight.
4: And he had control of it. He pitched upstairs with it. The extension was fabulous, but most importantly, the velocity was there, and he was able to sustain that velocity. A lot of foul balls against Freddie Peralta, but he did not bend at all. And usually you see guys bend and not break. This guy didn't bend. One hitter, Nathaniel Lowe, had a 2-0 count on Freddie Peralta. That was the only 2-0 count. And oh, by the way, when he got the 2-0, he said, okay, ya basta, enough. He ended up striking out Lowe as well.
3: The only Guardians run came in the seventh. Chase DeLauder with an RBI double. He remains fabulous. His first postseason strikeout tonight. But other than that, the RBI double, two walks. So he got the job done. The rest of the offense did not come through. And on the capping end of things, Brian Baker, the closer for the Rays, he's 4-for-4 in save opportunities and has yet to allow a hit in the postseason.
4: It's an uncomfortable at-bat versus both righties and lefties. And he was economical as well, being able to get outs, quick, easy, day off tomorrow. Now Kevin Cash can have him possibly for two of the three games in Cleveland, but it's not going to be easy for the Tampa Bay Rays in Cleveland. They have a lot of confidence there. They play well, and Jose Ramirez is going to play with a chip on his shoulder.
3: On Tuesday night at Tropicana Field, the Rays win 3-1 over the Guardians, tying the best-of-seven series at one game apiece. The winner of Game 3, historically speaking, in a best-of-seven, goes on to take the series 70% of the time. And Game 3 is on ESPN Radio Thursday night. For Eduardo Perez, I'm Mike Cousins, right here on your home for every pitch of the postseason. 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
1: All right, Mike, well done. At the Trop, the series is tied at a game apiece. The Guardians lost, snapping a four-game win streak, was tied for their second longest in playoff history. The three runs they allowed, all unearned. They're the seventh team to allow at least three runs in a postseason game, all unearned. It's the first since the Brewers did it in 2008 in the division series against the Phillies. Speaking of the Brewers, NLCS returns on Wednesday. Brewers taking the first two at home against the Dodgers. Game 3 in L.A., and we will see Shohei Ohtani. Manager Dave Roberts saying Ohtani was convicted and adamant that he's close to recovering from his slump, so he will be in the lineup for Game 3.
5: To be clear, it was never a benching. It was more of giving him, it's kind of what we did with Freddie in 2024. In 2024, he was ailing, wasn't feeling great. Give him a couple of days, potentially, to then reset. He ends up winning the MVP in the World Series. So it's more of, hey, man, if you're not feeling good enough that you can feel like you can perform up to your ability, then we'll pivot. We'll give you a couple of days. And talking to him, he feels like he's close to finding something and was close yesterday and finding something mechanically. With that, I'm excited. So I'm all about it, and so he'll be in there.
1: Ohtani 0-for-4 with a couple of strikeouts in the Game 2 loss on Monday. He's been in the slump since his last home run, August 18th, 3-for-20 in the postseason, but will be in the Game 3 lineup for the Dodgers. As for how Brewers manager Pat Murphy sees it,
6: I mean, we remember vividly at this time last year that he, maybe had the best baseball game ever played the day he pitched against us and, you know, hit a home run every time up, it seemed like. You know, it's like, well, you can't forget that, his capabilities, whatever. But still, all that being said, you know how tough it is to execute what he did? You still have to go at him. You have to go at everybody.
1: Speaking of those feelings from a year ago, the series between these two teams, did the feeling that the Brewers had when they left L.A. last year stay with them?
6: 2 years ago in 24, we gave up the home run to Alonso when we had the series one and whatever inning that was, ninth inning, Alonso hits the homer and puts them ahead and we were shell-shocked. And I announced at that time, look, guys, somehow, I don't know how, but somehow this is going to help us. The awareness of that and what can happen. Somehow this is going to help us. The next year, we came here and offered an incredibly emotional division series and didn't have to play that wild card series. So we took a step in the right direction and then won that whatever divisional series. And I said at the end, hey, guys, remember this. It hurts. Remember it. I think they remembered so far. It seems like they remembered, and they're not going to roll over. You know, they're going to put up a fight.
1: And as for what he's told the team about being two wins away this year from the World Series?
6: When you're climbing a mountain, the way I look at it, you're climbing a mountain and you're getting really close to the top. And when you are, usually that path narrows a little bit. You know what I mean? It's not as wide. When you start the mountain, it seems like this wide. And then as you get closer and closer, most mountains are like that. And I think as you get closer, you just got to keep your footing, keep your head down, make sure you keep your footing. And you can't look too far ahead. When you look up for the prize, oh, where's the top? You might step in a crack or a pothole, right? You got to just keep your head down and go forward. You know, adversity's coming. You know, all that kind of stuff could possibly come whenever. Just keep responding, keep your head down, and keep going. The belief had to be there at some point. You know, like they didn't just wake up yesterday morning or this morning and say, you know, we could do this thing. You know, I think their belief has been there. You know, Yelich just spoke openly about it. I think the guys followed the lead. Contreras has spoke openly about it. This is what we're doing. But you got to keep your head down and take each step.
1: Game 3 of the NLCS.

0: from the Rams. Rams fall to 2-3 with the loss. ESPN analyst Mina Kimes.
1: I'm not worried. Obviously, they're not going to go undefeated. But I think this offense is fine. And I think the defense, honestly, given the fact they're still missing their best player, Myles Garrett, they've been quite good over the course of the season. And I do think they're going to get him better and better as the season goes on, especially if Garrett returns healthy and looks anything like he has in recent years. But this special teams problem in Los Angeles, it's concerning because it's not just a problem this season. This has been now the fatal flaw of this team for multiple seasons, even thinking back to the championship game, you know, in the playoffs. They've just had these issues crop up over and over. It's not just blocked field goals. It's returns. It's punts. It's all of it. And they've tried to make changes. They hired a new special teams coordinator this year, but it seems like it's not getting better anytime soon. And as you know, in these important games, in these big games, especially when it goes to overtime in the postseason, all three phases matter, and if they can't fix special teams, that is a serious area of concern.
0: Rams make a change on special teams, releasing kicker Harrison Mevis on Tuesday. ESPN's Dan Graziano.
2: They're 2-3. They're lucky they're not 1-4. They should have lost the Eagles last week. This is what I'm saying, the real issues. Every team has issues to solve. The Rams are not exempt from that just because they had a monster offseason, and that's what we are seeing. I'm watching Greg Rousseau block a kick in overtime, and I'm thinking to myself, pretty cool if your best pass rusher plays.
3: Right.
2: And the Rams guy is out for we don't know how long, and they haven't really had him all season. Aaron Donald made an impact last night, but he's played in three of their five games, and frankly, at times, he's looked like a guy that didn't play the last 2 years. Their left tackle threw a punch after this game.
4: That was crazy.
2: I doubt he'll be playing next week when they face the Cardinals, who they should beat, but it's a division game. Look, the Rams, I think, ultimately will be a good team, but they are an older team. They are a little bit of a top-heavy, thinner kind of roster, and that stuff shows up when you start getting into these games. That was my only point all summer with the Rams. Not that I think they're going to be bad, but I think just like every other team in the league, they're actually going to have to earn it, and that's what we're seeing.
0: And Dan, touching on that other fallout from the Monday night matchup, that little dust-up at midfield as players were milling around post-game, exchanging jerseys. Bills linebacker Bradley Chubb, Rams tackle Alaric Jackson exchanging words, and then Jackson took a swing. And it is costing him 2 games without pay, suspended by the NFL on Tuesday. ESPN analyst Jeff Saturday.
5: Can't do it, man. After the game, jerseys are off. We're all done. Why are you hanging around? Go to the locker room. Yeah. Like, these kind of things are such a waste. I don't know how many games you know he's going to get suspended.
6: Sure.
5: I mean, we just saw a guy who gets caught up in a ruckus on the sideline. There's 30 dudes around grabbing him, and he headbutts, and he's getting kicked out for a game. You know throwing a punch after a game, you're going to get games. It's such a waste. He's such a valuable asset to that team. Tony Dungy used to say it best. Jim Moore, Jim Caldwell, all my coaches, saying, there is not a player on their sideline that's as important as you are for our team. Jackson, that's exactly, nobody on their team is nearly as important as what you are to that Rams organization. You can't make decisions like that. You can't go swing. And now ultimately we all pay the price because you lost your head in that moment. Just can't have it. Can't do it.
0: And as a result, Jackson gets the suspension. He's eligible to appeal under the CBA. The team says they understand Jackson will do so. SportsCenter All Night, ESPN Radio. College football with some big matchups this weekend. UCLA, though, going to be shorthanded. Looks like for the rest of the season, ESPN's Pete Thamel.
7: Nico Iamaleava is dealing with a knee injury. The expectation is that he will miss the rest of the season. That has not been made official. Bob Chesney was waiting, he said yesterday, for UCLA's doctors to take a look at Nico. But obviously, he took that awkward fall, and they wanted to get retested before they said anything officially. But it looks like it's going to be Ty Diefenbach's show going forward. Now, look, Bob Chesney made clear that Madden Iamaleava, Nico's younger brother, is in the mix to get reps. And if Ty Diefenbach struggles, Madden Iamaleava could end up getting snaps for UCLA. But for now, the expectation is no more Nico the rest of the year, and it'll be Ty Diefenbach to keep the undefeated Bruins on the unlikely playoff hunt.
0: And this weekend, giving us a handful of impressive matchups, Notre Dame, BYU, one of them. What do the Irish need to prove? ESPN's Booger McFarland.
8: Competition hasn't been very good so far, so I want to see CJ Carr. I want to see him against a tight defense, especially playing man coverage. I want to see if Notre Dame can run the football. You lose Jeremiah Love, you lose Jadarian Price, Can you run the football against big-time competition? And their Achilles heel on defense last year was rushing the passer. Can Boubacar Traore and the rest of his defensive line mates, can they get out?

0: the quarterback. Everything that we thought we knew about Notre Dame, we still need to see it against big-time competition. And like it or not, this will be their first big test of the season. No disrespect to Wisconsin. I think BYU will provide the biggest test until they take on Miami. So, quite frankly, I got to see everything because this is their first test.
1: Notre Dame and BYU in a top 10 matchup, 7:30 Eastern on ABC. Aforementioned Wisconsin, they play at UCLA this weekend. We'll also see the big matchup between Florida and Texas and Ohio State, Indiana. That one from Bloomington to kick off things on Saturday afternoon. Does LA have five? That's next. SportsCenter All Night continues. It's ESPN Radio.
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7: Hey, it's Matt Jones. 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
1: 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NBA preseason is continuing this week. Lakers-Warriors meeting on Tuesday. Walker Kessler, 11 points in his L.A. debut. ESPN's Dave McMenamin.
2: Obviously, the Lakers are used to having momentum from their big man in the middle, right? You go back to Kareem Abdul-Jabbar, Wilt Chamberlain, George Mikan, Shaquille O'Neal, Pau Gasol, Anthony Davis, on and on and on. And they're hoping that the 7'2" Kessler can be the defensive anchor for a team that was 19th in defensive rating last year. Certainly, he already, you know, hurt that pinky blocking a shot by hitting his pinky against the backboard. They hope he can block shots and just try to stay a little healthier when the game starts to count.
3: J.J. Redick hasn't shared who will round out the starting five. How's Redick figuring that out?
2: It's been a little disjointed, in J.J. Redick's words, about as he's tried to evaluate these pieces because of some cascading injuries, knick-knack injuries, but still he hasn't had the luxury of having all his guys available at one time. He hopes that he can really mix and match some of these players and see what will fit best. Like, obviously, next to Austin Reeves and Luka Doncic, you're going to want to have a 3-and-D threat, so that's why they've been looking at guys like Zaire Williams, Matisse Thybulle. Jake LaRavia was a longtime starter last year. He's shooting 6-for-11 from three in preseason thus far. That was kind of one of the knocks on his game last year, that he was very durable, played all 82 games, but didn't consistently hit the outside shot. And there's also second-year forward Adu Thiro, who's been very intriguing, had a very good summer. He's maybe the best athlete on this Lakers roster. And, you know, there's an outside chance that they want to have him in there because he can not only be a staunch defensive player, but also be a lob threat above the rim for Luka Doncic.
1: NBA regular season right around the corner. SportsCenter All Night, ESPN Radio. Back to the ice. Flames double up the Ducks 4-2. Calgary getting its first win this season, snapping a five-game losing streak to start the season. Bruins on the road double up the Sharks 6-3 in San Jose. Avs edge the Stars 3-2. Colorado with 29 goals scored this season, tied for the third most through their first six games of a season in franchise history, and their most since relocating to Colorado in 1995. Canadiens get past the Sabres in a shootout. Rangers a 4-1 win over the Lightning. Tampa Bay's second loss this season. Both of them coming against the Rangers on the road. They've allowed more goals to the Rangers than the other four teams they've played combined. The night, not all bad for Tampa Bay, though.
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4: 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Are you not entertained?
0: Number five.
1: The ALCS is now a best of five. Guardians and Rays wind up splitting the first two with the Trump.
5: Biggest at bat of the night after an error on Ramirez. Left on left. He drives into the gap right center field. That's a base hit. Simpson scores. Williamson touches home, coming in from second. And Liam Hicks with a two-out, two-run single in the last of the fourth. We were tied 0-0, and now it's 3-0 Tampa Bay.
0: Number four.
1: For Tampa Bay area fans, Rays were playing at home. Lightning were not. They lose in New York to the Rangers, part of Tuesday's full slate of hockey, the Frozen Frenzy in Detroit on the Devils Hockey Network. There was a 4-4 game in overtime.
6: Looks to angle one left, oh, and the pass is behind Arvidsson. The Devils race out. Pass up ahead for Jack. It's a breakaway, Jack, and he scores! Breakaway overtime, game-winning goal for Jack Hughes as the Devils defeat the Detroit Red Wings 5-4.
0: Number three.
1: In Raleigh, Hurricanes rally in the third against Washington. 99-9 the fan.
7: It's Carolina going to work out in front. Svechnikov, he scores! It's a power play goal! What a backhand! And that is how you cash in! It's 3-2 Carolina.
0: Number two.
1: In Philly, Kraken come away with a win over the Flyers in a shootout. A game that also featured a milestone moment in the second. 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
8: Down for Samoskevich to the high slot. Autobiden shoots. Scores! Philly
9: Kraken. His first goal in the National Hockey League has given the Kraken a 2-0 lead with 11:06 to play in the second period.
10: Number one.
1: Ottavainen had one for the Kraken in Philly there, while in Columbus, one guy would score the first three for the Panthers. 4-3 WQAM.
11: Seth Jones straight on Matthew in the circle. A shot from Reinhart wide off the end boards. Bounces and they score. And it's Brady Tkachuk completing the hat trick. 3-1 Panthers, a power play goal. Brady Tkachuk, three consecutive goals here in the second period. And the Panthers lead by a pair. And Brady Tkachuk, a hat trick.
1: With his brother Matthew assisting on all three of those goals. In fact, Matthew Tkachuk tying a franchise record with five assists in the Panthers' win over the Blue Jackets. Baseball, Rays, Guardians tied up at a game apiece. Brewers up 2-0 on the Dodgers. L.A. says they will have Shohei Ohtani in the lineup for Game 3 tonight. But it's been a up-and-down season. A lot of downs for Ohtani. Steve Mason from ESPN 710 L.A.
12: Now, I think that what we're seeing from Shohei is the byproduct of trying to do both, trying to pitch and trying to hit. I think that was a mistake this year. Maybe his days of doing that are over, or at least they should be very, very limited. Shohei should not be starting at the beginning of the season. You work him in starting in August, so he's usable, but too many innings, and I think this is the byproduct of trying to do both.
1: Game three is tonight. Unsportsmanlike is next. It's Wednesday, October 14th, birthday of Jared Goff. The quarterback is 32. I'm Jay Reynolds, back tomorrow with SportsCenter All Night. 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
25: The task is very clear tonight for Tampa Bay here at home. They may not be back here for three more games. Left on left. He drives into the gap right center field. It's a base hit. And Liam Hicks with a two-out, two-run single. Swing and a miss. Strike three. Change up for Freddie Peralta. He pumps his fist. Pounds it against his chest.
26: You know, when you have that arsenal, no reason not to be confident.
25: And Tampa Bay wins it. Heads to Cleveland, Ohio. Tied one game apiece.
27: 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You heard the game as you hear all the baseball games here on ESPN Radio. Thanks to Gusto, as last night, Tampa Bay Rays even the series, the ALCS with the Guardians, with a 3-1 victory. Series tied at one game apiece. How could you falter with Freddie Peralta? Six innings, four hits, no runs, six strikeouts, two walks. As Liam Hicks has the big shot for the Rays. He was 2-for-3, two ribbies. That comes after a huge error by Jose Ramirez, who is a god in Cleveland, but he did not make a great play last night.
28: No, give him a game ball from the Rays.
27: That series now tied at one game apiece. Along with Michelle Smallman, Chris Canty, Evan Cohen with you. Good morning, everybody. CeCe, you're looking good. I know everybody's been talking about how good you've been looking recently. Mm-hmm. Not previously, from what I've gathered.
28: But you know what's looking even better? My prediction about the Rams missing the playoffs. Nothing to see here. Anybody worried about what's going on out in L.A.?
27: The Rams? Where did that just come from?
28: Well, it just came from their starting left tackle getting suspended for two games.
27: And
28: it came from them scapegoating the thicker kicker and getting him out of there and going to a guy from the New York Jets. I believe his last name is Groupie. Mm-hmm. That's who they're turning to fix their special teams? Mm-hmm. Congratulations. Good luck to you guys.
27: Smalls?
29: You hate to see it, don't you?
28: Yeah. Do we,
29: you hate
28: though?
29: To see it with the Rams.
28: I feel like we're reveling in it, Smalls. Because everybody was on one end of the spectrum saying how great the Rams were. Are they going to go undefeated? Can they win every game by double digits? They got the reigning MVP, the reigning defensive player of the year. They got maybe the greatest defensive player of all time coming back to join the team to ring chase. Everything was looking up for the LA Rams until they actually put the ball on the tee and kick it off. And then you got to go earn your wins. But what do I say about super teams? Best players don't always make the best team, but the best team always wins. Rams looking real 2011 Philadelphia Eagles-ish.
29: I love to hear that. And meanwhile, the San Francisco 49ers are like, hold our beer.
28: Yeah.
29: You guys are favored to win every game. You guys are favored to win the Super Bowl. Okay, yeah. Hold our beer. Doesn't matter what's going on. We're going to find a way to get it done.
28: Yeah, look pretty good.
27: Well, I guess, sorry, Rays. You got a minute. Not even 3-1 their win last night.
28: Do you think I want to talk about the Tampa Bay Rays? Do you think I want to talk about the Tampa Bay Rays?
27: No, I picked up on that.
29: As a Yankees fan?
28: Yeah. Come on, man. My pick of the day was the Gardos. I wanted to be just right there with Hammer and Emmett Golden and Riz, the whole crew.
27: Gardos all the time. Gardo, yeah, not last
28: Gardos
27: night.
28: Gardos all the time. Not last night.
27: Gardos some of the time? Still got the job done. I mean, you still won a game in Tampa.
29: You did.
27: A lot of people think that Tampa is the team to beat overall. Why? Because the Dodgers and Brewers could beat each other up in theory for seven games. It's 2-0. Ohtani's going to play tonight, thankfully. Mm. Dave Roberts, the manager of the Dodgers, basically said he's insisting on playing, which, by the way,
29: he's adamant is the word.
28: So he's the opposite of Michael Pettis.
27: Boy, you are coming out firing today.
29: I love
27: so
29: it.
28: He's
29: Wednesday.
27: I'm not going to take shots at, man, oh man, a Shevitz. I'm not taking shots at Michael Penix through all of this.
28: I just think it's odd. Usually we talk about the organization protecting the player from himself. In this instance, Michael Penix is saying, nope, I'm not good. If we win the coin toss, I'll play. If we lose the coin toss, don't get the ball first, I'm not going to play.
27: What? Yeah, he did say that. And that's, boy, you know what? Maybe you're right to go there. Good
29: point.
27: Because that's the second time he's had that kind of moment.
28: He disqualified himself from being a week one starter out of training camp.
29: Even though he was cleared for 11-on-11.
28: Yes.
27: You know what? I'm going to report something that's not being reported. So here we go. Chris Canty is reporting that Kawhi Leonard is Michael Penix Jr.'s mentor. I think that's what it comes down
29: load
27: to
29: management.
27: At this point. I mean, that
28: Kawhi
27: is a
28: look good. Kawhi's got his balls. They look good.
27: A little too look hyped good. On the Raptors, I think, by some people. Like, I'm not saying they're not going to be good, but, like, some right. people have said there's... You're in pain. Like, there's too much separation, I think, between the people's takes on the Raptors and the Heat. I know it's a hot topic this morning.
29: The Rays are like, how many other teams are you going to talk about this morning before you can give us our flowers? We got to the Raptors somehow.
28: As many teams as it takes.
27: All right, let's do
28: it.
27: Here we go.
28: As many teams.
27: Let me see what other
28: we got to throw at it.
29: You know what else? While we're here, we haven't talked enough about that. Green Bay Packers went over the Chicago Bears.
27: By the way.
29: Have the Bears been exposed?
27: No.
29: Are the Packers?
27: You got to connect them. Connect every dot, right? So the last dot we've had is Kawhi. Did you see that Pablo Torre is now looking into the Kelly Clarkson incident?
29: I was watching the video this morning. I was watching the surveillance video this morning. I'm very into this story.
27: Yeah. And for those who don't know, there was a back and forth between
28: They're
27: Kelly Clarkson.
28: They're not going to sell it. They're just not going to sell it.
27: Well, they have the...
29: But I need to know, was she pretty womaned? Was she rebuffed, brutally rebuffed?
27: Because they didn't think
29: store?
27: She could afford something.
29: Correct.
27: But Kelly Clarkson, what is she known for? Reality shows. Last night, Dancing with the Stars, Tyler Cameron was on. And I'm trying to connect as many dots as we
29: South
27: possibly
29: Florida.
27: Can.
29: South Florida. Played football in South Florida.
27: Right. So did Lamar Jackson. Is he going to play this week? We don't know. Right, Lamar's health.
29: I was trying to bring us back to the Rays.
28: But it sounds like,
29: Florida,
28: Lamar,
29: same state,
27: but
29: same
27: it's
29: state,
27: 4 hours away,
29: same state.
28: But it sounds like Lamar was closer to playing against the Atlanta Falcons than we actually thought he was,
27: right.
28: Based on what we're hearing from all of our insiders.
27: One of the insiders is Adam Schefter. Yesterday on our show, had a great take.
29: So we're just not going to talk about the Rays.
27: No, we're going to get back there.
28: Okay. Okay.
27: Yeah,
28: okay.
27: We're going to find a way.
28: The scenic route.
27: Yeah.
29: Okay.
27: We're going to find a way.
29: Road.
28: Yeah.
27: Everyone listening and watching is enjoying what's happening right now. So don't stop. Here's what's happening. So Schefter reported yesterday about Justin Herbert and how he's the guy that one team inquired about. The Chargers said no. Right? We said, hey, should they consider it? What's interesting is quarterback decisions. The Bucs made a quarterback decision like the Chargers did in investing in a guy who hasn't gotten them over the hump. Where do the Bucs play? Tampa. What were they focused on last night? The Rays. And their win 3-1 over the Guardians. And you heard it right here on ESPN Radio. All of the MLB postseason on ESPN Radio. Catch every pitch of the postseason, ESPN Radio, ESPN app, presented by Gusto. The other big story in baseball, as we mentioned, is that game number 3 tonight, again on ESPN Radio, between the Dodgers and the Brewers, in a game that Blake Snell, former Cy Young Award winner, is going to have to try to save the Dodgers here. Otani's going to play. And I think it is 1,000% the right move, everyone involved. I think that Ohtani should be in charge of whether or not he plays. And I don't think that there's any reason to protect the player from himself in this spot. Why? You're trying to make history. You're trying to have a three-peat. And he's one of the greatest players to ever play the sport. If he wants to play, he plays. Simple as that.
29: But he's not producing, and he could be physically compromised. And if he's not adding to your lineup when you're already at a two-game deficit in the CS, why are you playing him? He went 0-for-4 with 2 strikeouts on Monday. He hasn't homered since August 18th. August 18th.
27: Mm-hmm.
29: 11-for-70 with 29 strikeouts to finish the regular season. He has been ice cold for months and clearly isn't right. He's clearly not whole. He's dealing with the bicep. He's dealing with the knee. I mean, when you see him in the batter's box, you can tell that something is off. And I know that he is the greatest baseball player that I will ever witness in my lifetime. But I don't know if this is the right decision. He's been neutralized.
28: Well, here's my issue with how Dave Roberts is handling this. You can't be half pregnant. If Shohei Ohtani is saying that he's got something figured out mechanically and he's about to break through and you want to back him as an organization, you want to back him as his coach, then why do you have him hitting in the 5-hole instead of leadoff? He's the leadoff batter for the Dodgers. Like, there's a reason why you put your biggest bat as the leadoff, because they're going to get more at-bats than anybody else.
29: Mm-hmm.
28: And so if you trust that Shohei Ohtani is going to break through, if you want to support him, if you want to make sure that everybody else is slotted into the roles that they've already assimilated to and conformed to throughout the course of the entirety of the season, then why are you switching up and having Ohtani bat fifth instead of having him as your leadoff? Clearly, you're hedging against something. And if you feel the need to hedge against him to that degree where you've got him batting fifth as opposed to batting leadoff, then why is he playing at all? That doesn't make any sense to me. Again, you can't be half pregnant. So it's very interesting to see Dave Roberts handle it in this way. I have no issue with deferring to the player because the player knows his body better than anybody else. And if you want to put it on the line at this time of year, God bless, because this is what you play sports for.
29: Totally.
28: This is why you go through 162-game regular season. This is what you do all of the offseason sprints, conditioning, all of the extra work, refining your craft. You do all of it to have the opportunity to help your team win in moments like this. So I get why Ohtani wants to be out there, and I get why they don't want to hold him back. But if you're going to be in the business of saying you publicly support your player, then do it full-throated. Have him in his normal role as the leadoff batter instead of burying him at fifth in the lineup.
27: By the way, I like that idea. I like that idea. I think that's a good idea. I think instead, you know, if he's going to play tonight, which he is, then go the exact opposite way. Say, you know what? You want in. We're going to treat you as if you're 100%. You're going to bat leadoff. We're going to lean into the positivity here. Again, the randomness, this is so random. I was talking the other day, and I was a guest on NBA Radio, and they're asking me about Evan Mobley of the Cavs. And I said, here's the best thing you could do if you're them. You could say, hey, by the way, we wouldn't trade you for Giannis nor Jaylen Brown. That's how good we think you are. Be great. Go be great. You're going to be awesome. Like, lean into the positivity with Ohtani. We think even with a bum knee and back, you're going to be so great. We're moving you back up in the lineup.
29: He is 3-for-20 in these playoffs.
27: I don't care.
29: I do.
27: All right. Well, then you would bench him?
29: Yes.
27: Oy vey. So Shohei, so you have somebody better that you put in the lineup?
29: He is not right, and he is ice cold. They are at a 2-game deficit. They are trying to make history. And listen, I am all for someone saying, I'm close. Trust me, trust me. The last time the Cardinals won the World Series in 2011, they almost took David Freese out of the lineup. He said that he was close. Mark McGwire, the hitting coach, told Tony La Russa, I see it. He's turning a corner. Keep him in there. CS MVP, World Series MVP, down to their final strike twice. He was the hero twice in Game 6. So I understand that sometimes it takes a while for guys to find their rhythm and get hot. But this is beyond that. This is not just somebody who is going through a very significant slump. He's not right. And so I know he's adamant, he's convinced, and he's certainly convinced his manager, Dave Roberts. But it's hard for me to believe, based on what we've seen since mid-August, that all of a sudden in Game 3, it's going to turn around and click for him.
27: Yeah, and I guess just to finish out the most random segment in the history of radio, I will make one more random reference. The great Billy Joel song, Goodnight Saigon, and we would all go down together. That's how I'm looking at it. If we're going down, if we're the Dodgers, I'm not with them, but I'm looking at it. If we're going to go down and we're not going to three-peat, we're going to go down together, and he's part of the together. I'm not going down with him sitting there watching. I can't do it.
28: I can't do it either. And I would just say this, because Smalls, you always bring up this point. Even when you're not hitting, your presence in the lineup affects others in a positive way.
29: Absolutely.
28: My question to you is, based on what you're seeing, does it still feel like Shohei Ohtani has that impact in terms of setting the table for others, in terms of how opposing pitchers decide to approach his at-bats?
29: Yes, if they're looking at him and they're saying, okay, the mechanics look a certain, they're watching the video, they're saying the mechanics look off. If he's still battling those injuries and he's physically compromised, the mechanics are off, he's not as much of a threat. Therefore, I don't need to attack other batters in the lineup differently in anticipation of Ohtani. If I'm not worried about him to the same degree, it changes the game plan.
28: So other pitchers aren't worried about him when he's in the batter's box?
29: Currently, I mean, it's Shohei Ohtani. There will always be some level.
28: And that's the point.
29: But I don't know if you're a pitcher at this stage of the playoffs, at this stage of the game, if the lore and the history of him is going to supersede what you're actually witnessing from a physical standpoint.
0: Yeah, I mean, I just assume Robert Gasser, a 27-year-old pitching tonight for the Brewers, is still going to be conscious of that guy hitting for the LA Dodgers. All right,
29: coming up. I hope I'm wrong, by the way, and I hope we see him go nuclear tonight. I hope we see him be awesome tonight. It's better for baseball, which is fun.
0: Coming up.
28: Why? So you're rooting for the Dodgers?
29: I didn't say that.
0: Yeah. Why one player on one team thinks a coach on another team just got fired because of his quarterback. We will get to that after Small says this from the Wellness Company.
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1: We are unsportsmanlike here on ESPN Radio. ESPN2, we are presented by Progressive Insurance. Well, a lot has been made of the ending of the Giants and Commanders game. 27 all, tie, the Commanders run out the clock, they don't get the field goal in overtime. We said on Monday morning this was just going to be the beginning of all of this. We knew in that moment this was not ending, especially since what's Monday Night Football this upcoming week? The Commanders and the Niners on ESPN and ABC. You don't think there's going to be some pregame coverage around the end of the previous game? Rightfully so, and it'll be phenomenal coverage by our team.
2: And terrible timing for Dan Quinn, who does not wear 28-3, even though he was the head coach of the Atlanta Falcons, more than Kyle Shanahan does, who was the offensive coordinator. All of a sudden, now we have the 28-3 bowl between these two head coaches coming off of this blunder from Dan Quinn. Terrible timing for him.
1: The Magic Johnson tweet questioning the clock management. Then Dan Quinn kind of goes through everything that happened the next day, as we knew he would. So we knew this would extend. I don't know that we predicted this part of this storyline that's now developing, but I guess we should have. You could take the man out of the Cowboys, but you can't take the Cowboys out of the man. Micah Parsons last night on his Edge, or two nights ago on the Edge with Micah Parsons podcast by way of Bleacher Report, had this to say about the end of the Giants-Commanders game. And a reminder, Dan Quinn was the defensive coordinator in Dallas when Micah was there.
3: Jaden Daniels probably cost my man Dan Quinn his job, to be honest with you.
4: That's tough.
3: To be honest with you. And I'm a big Jaden Daniels fan. But the reality is, like, he probably cost a lot of people their jobs this past weekend. We get coached so much on these situations that, like, I'm a defensive player, and this is programmed in me. It would be different if Jaden Daniels was a rookie. This is your third year. You've been to the NFC Championship game. You've been in big moments before. This is your job to be prepared, to understand the game, and understand situations. That's in your job profile. And you're telling me, oh, we're going to want to pay this guy eventually $60 million? This cannot happen.
1: Did Jaden Daniels cost Dan Quinn his job?
5: Dan Quinn came into the season on the hot seat. And it's on the board that he ends up getting clipped. Now, the injuries, how the Washington Commanders as an organization handled things last year, the offensive scheme, being in shotgun as much as they were, opening the door for Jaden Daniels to take all of the hits that he did. It feels like Dan Quinn, with a lot of the controversy that's swirling with that franchise, invited this level of scrutiny. So, no, I don't think that Jaden, in this specific instance, with the tie against the Giants, cost Dan Quinn his job. It just made it harder for Dan Quinn to hang on to the job going into 2027. Now, we'll see what ends up happening the rest of the way, but I will frame it as an uphill climb for him to be able to prove that he deserves to be the head coach of this franchise moving forward.
1: Smalls, this is now a player on your team in Micah Parsons. This was, previously, when we hear these comments, a player on the Dallas Cowboys. It's different now for you because you are a Packers fan. Mm-hmm. Are you okay with what Micah said, or did he cross a line here in the critique of a player on another team, this case, Jaden Daniels?
2: So, just to make sure I'm refining the question, just so I give the appropriate answer, are you suggesting that athletes shouldn't have these type of platforms, and if they do, they shouldn't be calling out their peers?
1: What? I don't know how you got that from what
2: is that the question? Because
1: I'm saying he's on the Packers. His team played a game against the Bears. The Commanders and Giants played, and he's telling us that a quarterback got a coach fired on a team he has nothing to do with.
2: Yeah, I guess in this world of media that we exist in, almost every big-time player has a podcast or some sort of a platform to get their point of view across, and that's across all sports, not just in football. Micah Parsons has this podcast because people care what he has to say. And I value that perspective, by the way, from a current player in the league who's looking at this, who knows the people involved, who knows the circumstances, who was coached by Dan Quinn, and who can say, I have been in these situations where I was told to be prepared as a player. Because when we view it, yes, Jaden Daniels took some of the responsibility and some of the blame from the public. But a lot of people want to point this squarely on Dan Quinn. So to have another player come out and give this perspective, I appreciate it. And maybe you're getting at the fact that he still hasn't played a game yet for the Green Bay Packers, and worry about your rehab and not about the microphone, which I'm sure there are a lot of people that think that. But he's making money doing this, and I'm not going to fault him.
1: I'm not trying to imply literally anything. I'm just simply asking a question about this. That if I was, I'll say it. There's no implications. I will say this part of it that I am thinking. There's something in the NBA where, like, players feel like it's okay all the time to go after Rudy Gobert. I have no idea why.
2: He is a target.
1: Jaden Daniels, it feels like people are his peers are more okay going at him than they are others. And I'm trying to understand the why behind that, whether it's the LSU situation. I mean, I don't know. Take the Brandon Ayuk stuff, I guess, take it for what it is, because I think obviously he was going after everybody, but he felt okay going after Jaden Daniels. You see a lot of reported, like a lot of conversation about like why his teammates didn't have his back in that in some moments. I guess
2: when he was injured.
1: Yeah, I'm confused the way that his by teammates the Jaden Daniels treatment right now. Micah could have done this without pinpointing it on Jaden. He could have said, I was really upset that my guy Dan Quinn was in that spot.
5: Yeah, I mean, listen, Micah got another nerve talking about getting coaches fired, right? I mean, listen, he's got one sack in his postseason career. How'd that work out for Mike McCarthy? Not great. So I don't like pointing the finger at the quarterback to absolve the head coach of his responsibilities in critical moments, critical phases of the game. Jaden Daniels wasn't the only one on that field that didn't know what time it was on the clock and in the situation at the end of that Giants game. There were 10 other guys that seemed oblivious to what was happening. And I don't understand how you get to that point. Is the quarterback responsible in the huddle? Should he remind his guys of the time and score and the situation and what needs to happen? Absolutely. But I also understand that the quarterback has a helmet on that has a communication system with the sideline that the head coach has access to. And in real time, in the huddles, the head coach can remind the quarterback of certain things before the play clock hits 15 seconds. So it is on the board that Dan Quinn had the opportunity to relay what should have been happening with the play call and the execution of it to Jaden Daniels, who can then in turn remind the rest of the players. And none of that communication seemingly happened. So ultimately, it is on the head coach.
1: You bring up a very interesting point just very quickly. I think we are in a bit, not you, Cece, because you've done it, but like Michelle and I and others who are in the entertainment journalism business, we are hopefully fairly critical of those that can do what we can't. I think it's interesting when people within the same business critique each other that haven't. Micah, he's talking about, well, Jaden Daniels got to the NFC Championship game. You haven't. I thought that was that part was interesting. It's like, well, he got there.
5: It's wild.
1: Wild. Oh, you have a national show and you haven't done this. Well so do we. Like, what do you mean? We have the same opportunities that you have, right? And we haven't accomplished that. That part of it was interesting to me also in that clip.
5: Very, very strange for Micah to come out and do that. Very strange.
1: You sounded like you were doing Wendy there for a second. Why would he do that? It's very interesting. Why would he do that? Do you think there's ulterior motives?
5: Very strange.
1: Interesting. All right, coming up. A decision has been made by one team on their quarterback. Do we agree with that decision? 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
6: 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Coming up on Wednesday, Kurt Warner, fresh back from London, but he's watching tape. Why is Drake May playing so well? What's going on with Justin Herbert? Kurt joins us on all of that. Josh Pate on the latest in college football. 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
2: Trips left, single receiver right. Herbert in the shotgun. They move again. No penalty flag. Herbert throws. Ball is intercepted in the flat. Intercepted and down the sideline. That is Brandon Jones with the pick. Brandon Jones, his second interception of the season.
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3: Also on TikTok.
4: Yes.
3: So yesterday on our show, Adam Schefter joined us, as he does each and every Tuesday, 8 a.m. Eastern. And we asked him about whether or not any team has actually called the 0-5 Chargers about their quarterback, Justin Herbert. And here's what he had to say.
5: There was a team I was talking to last week that was like, you know, it'd be interesting that if the Chargers were to consider trading Justin Herbert, they're like, maybe you could get 3 first-round draft picks for him. This team was saying, you know what? The Chargers should think about that because they would get 3 ones. They'd have their own one. You start over. They've had Justin Herbert for 7 years. They haven't won a playoff game with him there. They're winless this year. Why not start it over? And I reached out to somebody with the Chargers, and I shared what somebody said, and they were very clear. We never once have brought up the idea nor thought about whether we should trade Justin Herbert. That is a sentence that has never been uttered in their building, nor would they consider it. Now, maybe they could change their mind in the next month. Maybe something would change it. That was not the sense I got last week at all.
3: Last part certainly interesting. Maybe something would change it. But as we look at this team right now, they're 0-5. If it's not Herbert, then is it Harbaugh that would be in jeopardy at the end of this?
4: But I guess my question is, if you're a 14, 15, 16 loss team, God forbid you don't win a game, why is there a sacred calf in the organization? Why is somebody considered untouchable? I don't understand that part of it. If you do that amount of losing, given what the expectations were coming into this season, everything that you're doing and who you're doing it with should come into question. And that includes Jim Harbaugh remaining the head coach and Justin Herbert remaining the quarterback. And when you look at the remainder of Justin Herbert's contract, he's got $160 million in cash that's left to be paid out. If you couple that with the potential opportunity cost of foregoing, you know, multiple first-round draft picks and what you could get back in a trade, it becomes an expensive proposition to hang on to him, considering he's a guy that's been there across 3 different head coaches over 7 years and hasn't won a playoff game. So I guess my question is, why? Mm-hmm. Why is Justin Herbert considered untouchable if your team hasn't done any winning when it matters most?
6: I don't know. Those conversations should happen. If you're an organization and you get off to a start like this, I would think it would behoove you to do your due diligence with every facet of the team, including the head coach and the quarterback, even as talented and or as successful historically as those parties have been. But what were the Chargers? What do we think of them as an organization before Justin Herbert?
4: The same thing that I think about them now. They had a good quarterback in Phillip Rivers, and they underachieved.
6: But we would always talk about them as being an organization that wouldn't want to spend the money or perhaps dysfunctional, things of that nature, right? Justin Herbert comes in, and I'm not suggesting that he transforms the organization, but he provides a little bit of juice because of the talent that he has. Harbaugh wants to go there in large part because Justin Herbert is the quarterback. Jim Harbaugh is a very successful coach that had a lot of options in the NFL. He could have gone a lot of different places. He wanted to go there, not because of the laundry or not because of ownership, but because of that guy. We were excited that Mike McDaniel was going there because of the possibility of what he could do with that guy. And what have we seen in the NFL? It's hard to walk away from bias that you have on someone. Mm. We always talk about Brock Purdy not getting the love that he deserves because of his draft bias, because he was Mr. Irrelevant. So many people don't want to look at him and what he's accomplished and give him the same credit they would give somebody like Trevor Lawrence, who was the number one overall pick. With Justin Herbert, there are so many people in this league, and I'm sure so many people in that organization that want the confirmation bias that he is going to grow into one of the best quarterbacks in the league, that he's got all the tools in the world, that he just needs to turn the corner. But this could get way worse. They've got some really tough games coming up on their schedule. This is already going downhill. It could take a nosedive in the next 4 weeks. And while I don't think that they're going to move on from him, I think what was Adam's word yesterday, that they were convicted in what they were saying, that they are not considering trading him at all. I do think if this continues to go downhill, those are conversations that will ratchet up.
3: Do you think they're going to make the playoffs this year?

0: versus year after year. If, like, the Miami Dolphins are year after year after year dysfunction. But we don't look at them that way because, like, oh, 72 undefeated Marino. You know how long ago that was? They haven't won a playoff game since the year 2000. The Chargers, and they made the wrong pick in Tua over Herbert, obviously. But I think I can actually summarize the Justin Herbert thing this way. And this is maybe on Harbaugh and the organization more. They brought Justin Herbert in to be the best player on the team and to be great. If you ask him to be good, he has a shot of being great. If you ask him to be great, he has a shot of not being very great. They need to ask him to be what Darnold was a year ago. Sam Darnold won the Super Bowl because the Seahawks did not ask him to be the best player on the team. Never did that. It's why when we play hypothetical QB trade game, we play that. I always go to Minnesota because I'm like, well, he can go there and be Darnold. He doesn't have to be the best player on the team. He doesn't have to be great. He just has to be good. He's on a team that's asking him to be great, and I don't know that he's great. In fact, numbers, wins, losses would indicate he's not great. He's very good. Ask him to be good, and maybe he can be very good. Ask him to be great, he's still very good to good, and it's below what you want him to be. Coming up, bruh, Jeff Saturday, Bro of the Week, next. We're on Sportsmanlike.
1: 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Fresh off their bye week, Bryce Young and the Carolina Panthers step into one of the NFL's toughest environments, heading to the link for a showdown with Jalen Hurts and the Philadelphia Eagles.
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1: 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Also, there's always something with
3: and
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3: Packer,
1: and I.
3: And Packer.
1: And Packer. Yeah. Well, yeah, 1 year.
3: Yeah.
1: And
4: Packer. You want to claim him this week? You want to claim him after that beatdown of the Bears?
3: That's the Bears.
1: That's true.
3: Yeah. Which my other team didn't win. So yeah. I mean, whichever one wins. That's where we're going.
1: There's always something with Jeff and I. Usually it's around coffee creamer.
3: Uh-huh. Yes.
1: Today we were bombarded out of nowhere, and more him than me, but shout out to Anthony Calhoun and the ABC Indianapolis news team.
3: Yes.
1: That all of a sudden was on the floor this morning. I don't know where they came from or why they were there, but my God, Jeff Saturday is such a god. Four members of their news team, and you would have thought it was Peyton Manning, but it was Jeff Saturday instead. They were so happy to see you.
3: The great people, man. Great people. You know, who's your hospitality is a real thing. Those are great folks. They're here for Good Morning America because they're going to do the Super Bowl this year, and their network just got ABC, so they're affiliates. So they're going to do GMA and do the whole thing.
1: Nice.
3: And Anthony Calhoun, longtime friend. I've done a number of different things with, does great things in the community and has been a sports kind of, you know, efficient there in Indy for 20 plus years.
1: And they love our show.
3: They love y'all.
1: They love our show.
3: I told them, like, who doesn't love y'all show?
1: Oh,
3: I
1: mean,
3: it's the thing. Y'all crush it, dog. I tell Kenny that every week, dog. Y'all crush it.
1: Well, we appreciate that.
3: Yes.
1: Let's wheel you into a conversation we were just having. Justin Herbert, Adam Schefter comes on with us yesterday. We asked about whether or not anybody's called about Justin Herbert. He said one team has, Chargers shot it down. So we know they're not trading him.
3: Okay.
1: But should they after the season?
3: It depends on how this thing goes. I mean, if it continues to go down the train wreck, you know, the rails that it's on right now, everything is a possibility. The only thing I would tell you about trading him, and this is whoever is going to come in, because that would mean it's everybody's going. If they're going to trade him, coaches are going, GM's going, they're not going to, that's going to be a full reset. Are any of the quarterbacks coming up in the draft somebody you want to build your team around? It doesn't matter how many picks you have. If that position's not right, you're not going to be relevant until you get that position right. So if you feel like you're better off winning or trying to rebuild with Justin Herbert as opposed to and I'm just throwing a name out there, so for all you college football fans, I don't know who the top draft pick is going to be, but let's just say it's Chambliss. And they're like, Chambliss is a C compared to Herbert being an A, then you wouldn't trade Herbert. And I don't know that that's how they would view it.
1: Sure.
3: But that's the reality is, if you think he's going to be your best rebuilding piece, you wouldn't trade him no matter what, because it's hard to find that position and get that position right. He has – now, I will say this. From my opinion, he has not done anything. If I were a team – because I heard somebody say 3 first-rounders or...
1: Well, Adam brought that up, that a team said to him.
3: I mean, no. We've got 52, dude. There's a lot of pieces of parts that he's going to have around him to be successful. So I would... There's a limit to everything, and how much or how willing you are as an organization to go out there would limit it for me. So if it's a 1 and a 3 or maybe something, you get into a different conversation. But when you're talking about multiple ones, most, other than the Jets, I think the Jets have 3 this year.
1: Correct.
3: Most teams that would go into years of trying to fix it. That's hard. It's not easy in the NFL. And especially as fast as we are getting rid of quarterbacks now and doing retreads, if you're another team, you just build around and find another guy.
5: Yeah, I mean, that's a huge swing. That's
3: huge.
5: A huge gamble when you talk about 3 first-round draft picks.
3: Yes.
5: Ask the Cleveland Browns how that worked out for them.
3: Thank
5: with
3: you.
5: The Deshaun Watson move.
3: Thank you.
5: But, Jeff, speaking of limits, apparently there's no limit to what Michael Parsons is willing to say on his podcast.
3: And most you got to love it.
5: And most recently, he decided to call Jaden Daniels to the front of the congregation, and he said that he's going to get his man Dan Quinn fired. His words, not mine.
3: Right.
5: Fair foul for Michael Parsons to call out Jaden.
3: Fair. Listen, I get it. He is a lightning rod. Michael Parsons is a lightning rod, but he's not. He's told no lies. That's for everybody. And I said this yesterday, and you and I had this discussion. I had discussion on Get Up and all the different shows on the PTI. You name it. Everybody was talking about it. At some point, y'all, we're the ones across the white lines. I love Howard Mudd. It was my offensive line coach, Hall of Fame coach. Tom Moore, Hall of Fame coach. Tony Dungy, Hall of Fame. All of that's well and good. It's perfect. When I walk out, they're not out there. You better be a problem solver for yourself at some point. Not just Daniels, but everybody in that huddle has a responsibility. We all have jobs. As a center, I would constantly be looking at the play clock for Peyton, for the game clock, constantly reminded. They got a lot going on. There's a lot going in that headset. There's a lot of coverage. 25 seconds, bro. Let's go. 15 seconds. We got to hurry the line. So we would rush the line, get the snap off. But that's teamwork, and that's when everybody has a role and responsibility. But when it goes as bad as it did for the Commanders, unfortunately or fortunately, however you view it, the coach is going to take the fall. And so it's ultimately his responsibility. But there's 11 dudes on there, man. Not one of them showed a sense of urgency with 50 seconds left. That's not good enough. I'm just telling you right now, that's not good enough for any of them. And I heard, let me say this too, from the receiver perspective, because people are like, well, they're running fly or they're running go routes or whatever. We actually had plays in Indy where we did that because Peyton would throw the ball over their head and it would extend more time off the clock. So let's say it was 10 seconds. That may take 4 seconds to throw the ball deeper as opposed to like a short out where it's only going to be 1 or 2 seconds. So there are plays. We have all kinds of things that for end of game scenario that you talk about. So for them running, I don't know what was called in the huddle, but I know this. You either freaking spike it or throw the thing out of bounds.
5: Yes.
3: Either way,
5: you got to throw it.
3: You got to throw the ball. You can't take a sack and then look up and not even try to get up. It was a catastrophe from a coaching perspective, but don't miss. It was a catastrophe for the guys wearing white from the Commanders. They didn't do it right either.
4: We saw another questionable coaching decision at the end of the game between the Eagles and the Jaguars with Nick Sirianni, who took blame for it. The Eagles are sitting there at 2-3. We've talked about the offensive line issues. They're decimated with injuries. The offense isn't finding the rhythm. They are stagnant, and that's complimentary to say for that sure. In the second half. Where's your concern level with the 2-3 Philadelphia Eagles?
3: Okay, I'm going to say this just because I have been a Sirianni apologist, and I'm not going to stop now. Mm. Eight seconds, and you kick the ball off, that is not on the coach. Make a freaking tackle. Like, no. At some point, we got 11 dudes that you signed up for a job. Don't. Because the week before, we're butchering people for kicking it in the end zone and giving them it to the 35 and being able to complete a pass. Or was it Cowboys-Ravens, right? The week before, yeah. Oh, the coach should have made them return it. So then we make them return it. When can they be right? You know when they're right? When players execute.
5: When they win.
3: That's right. That's exactly right.
5: Jeff, I do want to ask you this question because Nick Saban famously said this on the Art of Coaching documentary. He said, good players can't overcome bad coaching. And it feels like that was a bad coaching moment for Nick Sirianni. Now, you had the privilege of not only wearing a helmet, but wearing a headset, being a coach in the National Football League. So I gotta reframe the question. Can the players overcome a coach making a really bad call in a critical moment?
3: They can. Listen, we have had, I have played on a number of different teams that have been extremely successful. And I will tell you, there have been a lot of calls that have come in that you kind of look sideways. You're like, probably not going to be our best right here. And it happens, right? It's the moments of the game. You have 40 seconds to decide something and get something worked out. Not all things go according to plan. And there are bad calls, and then there are moments when we make bad decisions as players. What you try to avoid is when both of those happen together, right? Bad call, and then we'll make it worse with a bad decision. So it's you limit the damage when things don't go right. But, man, at some point, it is about execution, and it's about knowing where your weaknesses really are and not, again, exasperating the problem. And I think that's kind of what we see is when a bad decision or a bad coaching, it goes to a bad decision by players or bad execution, and then it all looks like it's falling apart.
6: Well, go ahead, execution.
4: We got about a minute left. Please pause for production, Jeff. Oh. It is time. Write down your answers, guys, for the Bro of the Week.
7: Bro.
3: That's where we are, people.
7: Bro.
8: This is Bro of the Week.
4: What's Jeff Saturday's Bro of the Week?
9: Bro of the Week.
8: With Jeff Saturday.
3: Bro. Mike Evans.
6: Wow. Oh,
4: I should have known it. Wow. I went Greg Rousseau.
5: Interesting.
6: I went David Bailey.
3: Rousseau was a great one. Bailey, get out of the Jets.
6: He had 3 sacks.
3: Come on, man.
5: I actually went off the board. I went Jalen Daniels.
3: Oh, I like that. I didn't think about Jay. That was a Thursday, so that's out of my head.
4: Mike Evans was awesome.
6: Good tip off.
3: Mike Evans was an absolute beast. Absolute again, what I thought was going to be the best game of the weekend, it was sloppy. Don't get me wrong, all the great games were sloppy this weekend. 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They ain't perfect dimes. That man is snatching balls out to air on top of people. That was a thing of beauty, bro. That dude is a baller.
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1: 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Five people, teams, leagues, sports, whatever you want to say within the world of sports that go into the week looking okay and come out of the week looking like an absolute hot mess. Hello, I'm Michelle Smallman, Chris Canty, Evan Cohen with you. We started off with number five.
0: Number five.
1: This may take you for a little loop. You may not be expecting this one. Florida State football.
4: Oh, wow.
1: Now, let me go through a few things. First of all, their last game, they led 14-0 before 35 consecutive points by Louisville. They are 3-3. They have the Canes this weekend. Good luck on that. Yeah. Mike Norvell, 4-15 in ACC games since winning the conference championship in 23. They haven't won a regular season road game since November of 2023. Pete Dammel did an unbelievable job this week, as always, on ESPN.com, talking about buyout market in college football and some of the coaches on the hot seat. So Norvell would cost nearly $51 million on a buyout, potentially $68 million for his staff. And this is the note that Thamel really dug into and figured out, which was unreal. The athletic department at FSU is already more than $430 million in debt. So the conventional wisdom was, well, if they get rid of Norvell, Dion's the guy. Is Dion the guy? Colorado has been kind of stinky. They have a change of quarterback. One of their assistants left a playbook in the hotel, and the other team, like, they're a mess. I could have put Colorado
4: yeah,
1: on the
4: totally.
1: Hot mess. But wait, there's more. Chuck Kennan, FSU's highest-rated recruit in the 2026 class, was dismissed from the program on Tuesday following an arrest on charges that included felony, aggravated fleeing to elude, and false imprisonment. He was the number 56 overall recruit nationally. But wait, there's more. There's a viral R&B song, which is go search for it, is so good by whoever this guy
5: it's
1: is
5: so
1: that did
5: great.
1: It that I'm like listening to it over and over again, just destroying FSU. One of the most viral fan moments on social media over the last 24 hours was an FSU mockumentary song, basically.
5: Take Tony White with you.
1: I mean, it's...
5: Take him with you.
1: Needless to say, I have enough ammo to put FSU number five on this list.
5: Oh, that song is great. I mean, that song should go triple platinum. That is an amazing song. If you ain't seen it yet or heard it yet, go find it. It's worth your time.
1: Now, some could be asking, hey, why don't you guys play it? Well, we're not allowed to technically play it, or
5: no,
1: we would play it, obviously.
5: No, it's great,
1: but
5: though.
1: Go look for the FSU viral song that is out there. So your reactions to number five FSU football on this list?
5: Oh, 10 out of 10, no notes. Come
4: yeah,
5: sign on everything that you said. It's laughable, the state of Florida State football. I remember growing up, this was the preeminent program in all of college football. Now, of course, I'm a 80s baby, so of course, 90s and early 2000s, that was the time. Bobby Bowden was the standard for so many years.
1: Peter Warwick Dunn,
5: Rock Preston, all of those guys. It was amazing what that program once upon a time was. It was a very, very proud program and a proud fan base. Think about how far away they are from where they were then.
1: Mm-hmm.
5: And to me, it doesn't show any signs of them being able to get right. Him winning a couple of weeks ago against Virginia gave him somewhat of a reprieve in terms of taking a little bit of the pressure off. But what they did on Friday night against Louisville, oh yeah, it's time for him to get up out of there.
1: Well, you want to pay for it? Because that's part of the problem.
5: Well, here's why there's so much debt. It's probably a hard thing to do to get the alumni to continue to pour money into this program. Hundreds of millions of dollars in the stadium renovation, the tens of millions of dollars that it takes year over year when it comes to NIL and being able to recruit. Do you want to give that money and a de facto endorsement to what Mike Norvell has been doing over the better part of the last decade? Hell no. So I absolutely believe to solve their money problems and to solve their football problems, they have to get rid of Mike Norvell. They already started down this road by moving on from the AD. Go ahead and finish the job. Get rid of the head coach.
1: Number four.
0: Number four.
1: Hot mess rankings. You know, NFL is the top sport in our country. We've been talking a ton about that. College football is right there below it. Baseball playoffs ongoing with the Brewers and the Dodgers, and then the Rays and the Guardians. As we're talking about WNBA Finals, which, by the way, I could have put the Atlanta arena situation on there because they had to move the games, whatever. We forgot until right now that a team blew a 2-0 lead in the ALDS, the Chicago White Sox.
4: Oh, yeah.
1: they went completely unscathed in terms of overall conversation. And I'm sorry to do this to the White Sox because I know it's a good organization and they have great fans that always kind of I relate to them as a Mets fan. We feel like we're kind of second place in our own town in baseball. But they had a 2-0 lead. Then the Guardians struck basically everybody out in a game five. What, they had 3 hits and 21 strikeouts, I think. And, you know, it would mow down the entire series after that 2-0 lead. Gavin Williams was ridiculous for the Guardians. So I got to point out a blown 2-0 lead with a chance to be in the ALCS against the Rays. And then the Guardians mock you on social media with the whole Spirit Halloween thing, saying, hey, your stadium's now available to use.
4: That was them doing a little too much, though.
1: Okay, but I still got to put the White Sox on there, number four, Smalls.
4: I thought that you were going to say Chicago sports as a whole with the way the Packers beat the Bears.
5: Ooh.
1: Well, Caleb.
4: Yeah, but then he's changing his Instagram bio. I'm inevitable. I don't know. There's just a lot happening in Chicago sports where they're
5: super corny.
4: Putting their head down a little bit, you know?
1: It's like you're saying Cubs. Let's just reason with it.
4: Bounce from the playoffs,
1: Bounce from the playoffs, but also council managing the Cubs, not the Brewers. The Brewers better without them, so you can make that argument. The White Sox I just mentioned. The Bulls I can't put in there right now, but the Bears. Yeah, I guess I could have done enough on Chicago.
4: I don't know. I think the Bulls historically have done enough to just still be lumped in there.
1: Well, and actually Angel Reese traded from the sky to the dream, right?
4: Yeah.
1: And
4: she's
1: been unbelievable, so I guess I could have done that. Yeah, all right, but I put the White Sox, but you could do / Chicago sports. Number three.
2: Number three.
1: I'm going to have a hunch that you guys are going to like this one. The L.A. Rams.
4: Yeah.
1: They're 2-3. They lose in overtime, 37-34 to the Bills. After the game, they have Alaric Jackson throwing a punch. They're starting left tackle at Bradley Chubb. The lead came down with a suspension, a 2-game suspension. They go out there and they release their kicker. Yesterday, I didn't know it was the kicker's fault exclusively on a blocked kick. I would think the line has something to do with that as well. And the LA Rams are sitting there at third place in the NFC West. Sean McVay as frustrated as you've ever seen him post-game. Myles Garrett hurt. Aaron Donald has been in and out of the lineup coming back off of retirement. So I think it's pretty fair for me to have the LA Rams number three on this list.
5: Yeah, I think it's fair to have the Rams number three on this list too. I guess they're blaming the thicker kicker for the return. They're blaming him for the missed extra point in regulation. They're blaming him for the block. They're finding ways to scapegoat the kicker. And all of their special teams woes over the last 2 years, they're not all on Mettis. So I don't understand this.
4: They've lost 5 games since the start of last season because of special teams blunders, and they're not all on him.
1: I have a question. Are negative special teams plays year after year, like the Rams have had in the Sean McVay era, an unintended consequence and a residual effect of bleep them picks? Because you don't have as many picks, you don't have development guys on low-cost deals all the time, and you're scrambling to find other people. Is that one of the unintended consequences of bleep them picks?
5: Yeah, because the guys that aren't frontline starters, they're your core special teamers, right? They're the guys that make up your field goal and field goal block teams. They're the guys that make up your core four special teams. You're talking about punt return, kickoff return. Like those are the guys that make those groups up. And when they're not as good, because you don't have those mid and late round draft picks to stock your 2 and 3 deep with, then that area of your team is going to suffer, and you have to find a way to be able to emphasize it and improve the talent base in that area. Remember, football is 3 phases, right? Offense and defense, those 2 units are going to comprise 60-some-odd plays in a game. Special teams is going to give you 30 plays a game. That phase matters, and it's clear that under Sean McVay, that has been a bugaboo. That has been a sore spot, and I just don't understand scapegoating the kicker.
1: Yeah, not to make everything always about Belichick, but of course I do. 2012 draft, 6th-round pick, 197th overall, was a rugby player by the name of Nate Ebner, Ohio State. There's no chance in hell Nate Ebner thought, you know what, I should be a starting safety. He comes in, he has one job. He knows he's playing special teams, 3 Super Bowls later and an All-Pro later, second-team All-Pro later. He knew what his job was, right? So the bleep them picks, maybe that's a residual effect of that.
5: Well, I will say this. People off of that Bill Parcells tree, starters play special teams too.
1: Ooh.
5: So I'm just putting that out. Starters play special teams too. Mm. So different, little different philosophically.
1: Next.
2: Number two.
1: Number two, hot mess rankings. The people are teams that go into the league week looking okay and come out of it looking... Nick Sirianni, I'm sorry. I have to put him on there. I have been a supporter of his. Michelle has been a supporter of his. Jeff Saturday, who just came in, was a supporter of his. Yeah, the Eagles led 17-16, 8 seconds to go in London. 1 week after blowing a 20-10 lead, they decide to kick it off. 53-yard return and a game-winning field goal later. They lose the game. They have a losing record and an utter disaster of an ending for a depleted football team. That even if you want to defend Sirianni, you still got to put it on Sirianni that his specials can't tackle after they didn't tackle earlier in the game on a kick return that was ultimately called back, but they still couldn't tackle. I have to put Nick Sirianni 2-3 and some of the decisions this year, which have been questionable. Number two, hot mess rankings.
5: Yeah, Nick Sirianni, is there any argument against him being a hot mess after what happened in London?
4: No.
5: Yeah, so.
1: Okay, so easy.
5: Yeah, it's a no-brainer.
1: Number one.
2: Number one.
1: I told you what I was going to do the other day, if you listened to it the other day, so thank you for it. It's blatantly obvious. Dan Quinn, number one hot mess rankings. I'm sorry. I could put the entire NFC East on there as a whole, but I don't think that actually puts enough heat on Quinn. 14-point lead against the Giants. They blow the lead, 27-all in overtime. Clock runs out to end the game without a field goal attempt. What they were doing, how they were doing it, why they were doing it, what was Jaden Daniels doing dancing around? Micah Parsons is out there saying, well, he cost Dan Quinn his job. Jeff Saturday is saying, well, don't blame the wide receiver part of it, because we had a play in Indy where you could just throw the ball out of the end zone, in essence, to kill more clock and then set up for a field goal. Any which way, they didn't know what they were doing. And when an entire group of 11 players on any unit does not know what they're doing, ultimately the buck stops with the head coach, and the head coach in this case is Dan Quinn.
5: Yeah, Dan Quinn deserves every bit of this. Even though his team didn't lose the game, it felt like a loss. And to me, this is the beginning of the end of the Dan Quinn era with the Washington Commanders. I can absolutely see owner Josh Harris deciding at some point between now and the end of January that the organization is going to move in the direction of an offensive-minded coach to pair with the young star quarterback. So, yeah, Dan Quinn's days in the district are numbered. He will not be around to see that brand new shiny stadium open up.
1: You just said something that's fact that I don't think hit me until this moment. The Commanders didn't lose.
5: No.
4: I know.
1: I think I've set up the story every week saying they tied, and
4: feels like a loss.
1: Right. I have not comprehended they did not actually lose that game. That's the biggest loss of the season, and they didn't lose.
4: Right.
1: It's weird. All right, 888-SAY-ESPN, 888-729-3776 is your telephone number for errors, objections, omissions with the hot mess rankings this week. We have Dan Quinn, number one, Nick Sirianni, two, the LA Rams, three, the White Sox, four, and FSU, five. Small CC objections, omissions, you guys out there as well at 888-SAY-ESPN on the hot mess rankings. 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
6: Hey, it's Gola coming up Wednesday. The Rays beat my Guardians to even up the ALCS. But we're not worried. It's back to the drawing board for Cleveland. 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
1: 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Hot mess each and every week at this time. People, teams, leagues, stories in sports that go into the week looking fine, come out of the week looking like an absolute mess. Dan Quinn, Nick Sirianni, LA Rams, White Sox, FSU football, the five we have on the list today. Objections and omissions before we get to calls at 888-SAY-ESPN.
2: A little surprised that Florida State is as low as they are on the list. I might have bumped them in front of the White Sox.
1: That's fair. I think you're right. I think you're right about that. I think that's a flip-flop I could have done. I just thought you have a team blowing an O. It's almost Smalls' big take on the Chargers-Jaguars playoff game from years ago.
2: Yeah.
1: It's like, does anyone know that the Jaguars came back from 27-0 on the Chargers to win? Like,
3: no.
1: We still haven't talked about that, I don't think.
2: Yeah.
1: Does anyone know that we had a team in baseball blow a 2-0 lead in a five-game series? I just thought I had to put them on the list for that. But you're right, FSU. When I went through the laundry list of stuff around FSU, you're right about that.
2: And I thought there was a missed opportunity, too, to have an all-encompassing NFC East line item.
1: But you don't have to add another team or player or person. You know what I mean? Because that would take out one and two in this list. But you're right, because the Cowboys losing to an undrafted free agent.
2: Yes.
1: Technically, the Giants, people forget about this, the Giants did tie against a 1-3 football team as a first-place team. That's not ideal for them either. Smallsy.
3: I would have put the Rams over Nick Sirianni.
1: Really?
3: Well, because Nick Sirianni, while he deserves to be on the list, he's one person, whereas the issues with the Rams are multiples. There's many issues going on with the Rams, so I would put them up, not above Dan Quinn, but I would put them number two. To put on your radar for next week, the Philadelphia Flyers still have not won a game. 0-5-3. This is a playoff team from last season. Bad.
2: Mm.
3: I'm also a little surprised that we didn't hear any mention of the LA Chargers.
2: Yes.
3: 0-5. They just fell to the Denver Broncos. We are talking about conversations that maybe the organization should be having about moving on from Justin Herbert. And mind you, they go to Kansas City, they play the Rams, they have the Texans, and then they go to Baltimore. Things are bad there.
2: But here's the thing, though. They gave up 13 points in the fourth quarter. They had a touchdown lead going into the final quarter of the game against the Denver Broncos at home. And the reason why you lost, Jim Harbaugh going for it on fourth down in his own territory and Justin Herbert with two turnovers.
3: Mm-hmm.
2: So the head coach quarterback tandem that's supposed to move you out of football purgatory was the reason why you couldn't get on the board in the win column this past week.
3: Critical fourth and one. Herbert doesn't get it. I mean, messy. Messy for the season, messy on Sunday.
1: I guess I could have done LA football because I could have done the Rams, the Chargers, UCLA, unfortunately for them. Well, I'm a Wisconsin.
2: Just SoFi Stadium.
1: Yeah, well, I mean, UCLA lost SoFi, Nico, and USC has not been great this year. I guess I could have done LA football in general. Interesting. All right, 888-SAY-ESPN, telephone number to join the show. Eric in Nashville watching on ESPN2. Hot mess, who you got?
4: Hey, guys, my hot mess has got to go to SEC officiating in both the Georgia-Alabama game and the Kentucky-LSU game. You had Alabama, it should have been called pass interference against Georgia, was not called, and the Kentucky-LSU, although my heart does not bleed for LSU and Lane Kiffin, I was laughing at that. Clearly, Kentucky was a false start. They were allowed to call a timeout, and then you got the two-point conversion, and he got screwed. So, SEC officiating for both of those games. Guys, y'all take care, and we'll talk again soon.
1: Yeah, thank you for the call. That would have been a good one. TC, I know you thought that Alabama got screwed late in that game.
2: Yeah, I did. But here's the thing, and I thought Kalen DeBoer did a great job of being able to reframe it. You never leave it to the discretion of the officials. You don't want the game to come down to the subjectivity around the officiating. What was a call, what merits a penalty, a foul, what doesn't. You never wanted to come down to that. So the fact that you were in that situation, you eliminated your own margin for error by allowing it to be as closely contested as it was. So that's on you. So I hear what that last caller is talking about with the officials, and I do think that there is a gripe. There's a legitimate beef there, but if you're a player, if you're a coach in that matchup, you can't let it come down to that.
1: You know, there was also another moment that I thought was pretty interesting when Coach Kalen DeBoer went after Dejon Lee Jr. Of Alabama. He's screaming at him on the sideline.
2: You cost us the game.
1: But But that's not the moment. The moment for me was, and I saw people on social media pointing this out, I saw a bunch of people saying, well, that's why you have former players on the sideline. I'm like, what are you talking about? And then you look closer at Clinton Dix, former NFL and Alabama safety, is there. Lee is walking away, and he physically turns him around to make sure he's looking at the coach when the coach is talking to him. And I thought that was a very interesting, because I could see you doing that, right? If you're on the Virginia sideline, and Tony Elliott is getting after a player, for whatever the reason would be, and the player's walking away, I could see you saying, wait a minute, you got to look at him, and you got to have this back and forth. It's different if a coach does it.
2: Yeah.
1: If an ex-player does it, I feel like it's like, wow, that's the program's going in the right direction in that moment.
2: I will say this. Ha-ha Clinton Dix got a lot more maturity than me, because after the coach gets done MFing him, I'm going to sit there, and I might put hands on him.
1: That's more okay than like, a coach doing it.
2: As a former player, like, that's one of those things you deserve your ass whipped for costing us a game. But you know what I appreciate about that moment from the coaching staff at Alabama? Them being able to let that kid know in real time what he did wrong, because they're going to have to rely on DeJuan Lee at some point going into the college football playoff. Because this might not be the last time that you face off against Georgia, and this doesn't serve as an elimination game from national championship contention in the way that it once did prior to the current format of the playoff.
1: But in general, yes. I always thought about the ex-player being on the sideline for coolness factor and, like, recruiting. I never thought of it as, like, oh, that's an extension of me, the coach. If you know the ex-player that has a name, that has a resume, is going to follow your lead, that is a weapon that you have in a positive way that you should utilize. If Tony Elliott of Virginia knows, no matter what he says, Chris Canty, 11-year vet, Super Bowl champion, national sports talk host, is going to back him up, that's more than just coolness factor out there. I thought that was an interesting moment over the weekend. DJ in New York watching on ESPN2. Hot mess. What do you got, DJ?
0: I got my IT on here.
1: You got me? Your what?
0: Yeah, Amber.
3: Wait, Amber?
1: What is he saying? Who's Amber? Hello?
2: DJ.
1: I wanted to know who Amber was. What do you think Amber was? Wife? Girlfriend?
5: Amber Wilson?
3: Coworker?
1: Amber Wilson, why is she?
5: Maybe he's looking forward to listening
2: to ESPN Radio.
1: Oh, so he's yelling at Amber for an Amber Wilson, Amber and Ian take, but Amber's not on.
5: Yeah, that's probably. What he was doing. That's probably most likely.
2: Mm. Yes.
1: Interesting. Okay.
2: Well, whatever it is, I agree with him.
1: Wow.
5: Didn't you guys agree the last time she came on for the first time ever?
1: Yes.
2: Well, it was hard to be around Tua. She had to finally admit that she was wrong.
5: I don't think that's what it was. I think you guys were talking about something else. Mm. I don't think she's ever given that one up.
1: I think she has.
2: No, I don't think
3: so. I was going to say,
2: You're right. I don't think she has.
3: That's a tough stance to back
2: Tua wasn't that bad. Look at Malik Willis.
1: But you know what the Tua stance is?
3: Still.
1: I have a Tua stance. Here's the Tua stance. You say we should have taken Herbert. You sure about that? You sure the Dolphins would have been so much better with Justin Herbert? Look at the Justin Herbert-Mike McDaniel pairing that would have existed in Miami.
3: Tua and Mike McDaniel, much more productive.
1: Tua
3: and Mike McDaniel had the most explosive offense in the NFL at one point.
1: Jason McCourty, ESPN NFL analyst, will join us next. 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
1: 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Were you there when Alaric Jackson punched Bradley Chubb? Like, were you on the field at that point?
2: We were on the field getting ready for a post game and all of that. And we didn't see that actually happen. Right. We saw the aftermath of it, of people pulling each other. And we was like, damn it. And it was all big people. So when you see a big people fight, you got to stay far away. Don't get close.
3: Good advice.
2: But we was like, what the hell is going on? Because you saw a jersey exchange, so you're assuming that it was all pleasantries. And then you could see the aftermath of it spilling over.
4: So Alaric Jackson was doing a jersey exchange with somebody on the Buffalo Bills. Yeah. If you're Bradley Chubb's teammate, do you have to get the jersey back?
5: Good question.
3: Yeah.
1: You can't display that.
2: No.
4: Your man can't get stolen on, and then you keep the jersey of the guy. But
2: you might have been playing Pop Warner with him. The relationship may go deep. He might have jumped in for Jackson.
4: He might have hyped Jackson up.
2: You don't know where he stands on that. But, yo, that's a great question. Like, because, you know, you'll exchange, and then the jersey will just be sitting in your locker. You can't keep that in the locker. You got to take that home.
4: I mean, if you go back to Buffalo, if you have Alaric Jackson's jersey, do you hang that up over Bradley Chubb's locker?
3: Because,
4: I mean, you got stolen.
3: That's bulletin board material.
4: The whole world saw it. This ain't Chubb's locker. This is Jackson's locker. Wow. He got two of them. One on East Coast.
1: Did you have any memorable jersey exchange? You're like, I can't believe I got that jersey.
2: No, I never did. I didn't really do jersey exchange.
1: Like, why?
2: I think because I lost a lot in my career, and I'm not losing a game and going up to you after the game and saying, can I get your jersey?
1: Did you ever do it in the offseason?
2: No.
1: It wasn't as popular, I feel like.
4: Well, it wasn't. And here's the other thing.
1: I was saying when we were the helmets back then. Seriously, when we played.
2: But it wasn't as like now.
4: I guess it's different for you because your brother played in the league, but I wouldn't want another player's jersey in my crib.
2: I have a few of them, and they're literally in a bag somewhere.
4: Yeah.
2: I don't know what to do with them.
4: I'm not putting Evan Cohen's jersey up in my crib. I'm just not going to do it.
2: You don't want?
3: Eight interceptions. That's a county record. That's history right there.
4: I'm straight.
1: What? You'd have to go there.
4: I'm good.
1: Wait, you never, like, what about in your own team? Like, I'm thinking about, like, would you ever
2: ask Brady?
1: That's
2: what I have from when I first got to the Titans, the veterans that kind of helped me, I have their signed jerseys.
1: Got it.
2: And they're just in a bag. But I have
3: them. So they're all in a bag somewhere.
2: They're all in a bag somewhere. Mm. But I have them.
1: If you have a Brady one, I'll take it.
2: I don't have that.
1: Okay.
2: Yeah. I would have sold it.
4: Smart man.
2: It's a lot of money.
4: Smart man.
2: It's a lot of money.
1: Jason, you have to weigh in on what everyone's talking about this week. Which one was worse, Quinn or Sirianni?
2: Quinn. 100%. The Sirianni of it, like he said, like if you go back, you can change it. And Sirianni's like, someone had to make a play. Like Amir Abdullah had to return that kick, get tackled. Like there was something that went into that. For the Commanders, like you start that, we all talked about the last 55 seconds and how to handle and all that. They started to drive with a minute and 55. CeCe, you know this, the 2-minute drill in practice, the head coach comes in, he tells you the situations, fellas, minute and 55 left, you only need a field goal, you have no timeouts. And you know the situation and you go through it, you rep it time after time. You do that all the way from April, all the way through the entire season, 2-minute drills. And those things come up, so you should know how to handle it. So not only Quinn, but every single person on the football field, especially Jaden Daniels, should have known that situation. There's no way you end up tying that game and not even getting a field goal off.
4: So it's hard for me to follow this up, but I got to ask the question because you're doing it as a former player. Micah Parsons on his latest podcast said that Jaden Daniels is about to get his man Dan Quinn fired. His words, not mine. Is it fair for Micah, a current player, to come out and critique Jaden Daniels in that way?
2: Why? If you want to, I guess, but for Micah Parsons, like, what do you gain from criticizing Jaden Daniels during the course of a season? Like, that would be my biggest thing. we always talk about in the midst of a team, ignore the noise, don't create distractions for anybody in the locker room. Mike is not even playing yet. Like, he's not back on the field yet. And you're talking about a team, a player, a coach, not even in your division, that has nothing to do with Micah or the Green Bay Packers. Like, if his relationship with Dan Quinn is just that great that he wants to kind of put in a good word for his head coach, I guess. But I heard that and I was just like, I don't get what you gain from that as a player on another team. We all know, like, Quinn messed up, Jaden Daniels messed up. Who deserves to blame more? If I'm another player in the league, I don't give a damn. I'm just happy it's not happening to my team.
3: I wonder if it's easier for him to do stuff like that when he's not playing. You know, because if you're out there and you're, like, if he was playing for the Packers at the beginning of the season when they looked completely inept and things were falling apart, yeah, it's hard for you to point the finger at the Commanders and or Jaden Daniels and be critical. Yeah. It's a lot easier when you're still rehabbing to be a little bit of a wiseacre.
2: That's a good point. I mean, the rate he's on, he's gonna be taking our jobs when he's done playing, because he's already shown that he's media savvy. He's willing to say whatever to get the headline.
3: Okay, but let's go to the Chargers, because that's been a point of conversation this week.
2: Yeah.
3: We asked Adam Schefter on our show yesterday.
2: 0-5. Yeah.
3: They have the conversations happened about Justin Herbert and the organization potentially moving off of him. Mm-hmm. What do you think?
2: Shefty shut it down, right?
3: He did, but should they? Should they consider it? If they have four games on their schedule that they could lose next. What if they drop to 0-8, 0-9?
2: I would say yes, you have to consider it. The caveat is, who do you feel good about in the upcoming draft that you'd say, like, all right, we're moving on? And I get it. Like, there's a certain part where it's just like, you know what? We don't know how we feel about anyone in the draft, but this isn't working with the current setup, so let's just hit reset. Let's get a new head coach, get a new GM, get rid of the quarterback, get the $50 million a year off of the books, and let's just hit reset. And if they get an offer of 3 first-round draft picks, it would be hard to say no to something like that. Some of the What's tough about it is, throughout the course of Justin Herbert's career, we've talked about the potential, we've talked about the flash, the arm talent, all of those things. This year has felt like a lot less flashes and a lot of just what Brady called a meatball sub type of throws, mm-hmm. where he's just giving the ball to the other team, fumbling it off of somebody's cleat. Like, those type of plays kind of have set the tone. Now, this is the worst I've seen him play, so maybe if you're internally within the organization, you can point to other variables and say, if we change these things. I feel like we've been saying that his whole career.
3: We have 3 undefeated teams left right now. We have the Chiefs, the 49ers, despite injuries, and the Vikings.
2: Yeah.
3: Which one of those teams do you feel the best about? If you had to put stock in one of those undefeated teams to make it to L.A. Valentine's Day for the Super Bowl, where are you going?
2: I think right now I'm going with the 49ers. That game, I said it on Monday Countdown, like, that game, 49ers Seahawks, that was like identical twin brothers fighting, where they just look so evenly matched and you're trying to figure out, and it was just haymaker after haymaker. The 49ers, the Chiefs have injuries too at the wide receiver position that make you a little bit nervous, outside of obviously what Kenneth Walker's doing. The 49ers thrive with injuries, and I just feel like Mike Evans, that was a missing piece. They're going to need to get Debo back healthy, but defensively, they've been so good with Raheem Morris. I think right now I would lean 49ers.
4: J-Back, I got to ask you this question. There are 4 teams in the NFC that are 2-3. 3 of those teams, we all said, had the potential to contend this year, that being the Cowboys, Eagles, and Rams. Which one would you be most disappointed in if they didn't make it to the postseason?
2: The Rams. The Rams would be the one I would be most disappointed on. I think the Cowboys, we look at it, the part of their defense that we were saying, like, oh, they've made a lot of moves, it should be better. The fact that they still aren't good, it'd be like, all right, well, I can kind of see the fact that there were so many new pieces, a brand new defensive coordinator, it just didn't come together. The Eagles would be very disappointed. I was trying to make a reason of why. Like, that would be a big letdown with the Sean Mannion hire, how great that was going to be with a head coach that has won as many games, been to 2 Super Bowls. Like, there's no excuse to not have figured something out. The Rams is just like, dude, this was the team that people were saying were going to go 17-0.
4: Does the division matter, though? Because when you look at the NFC East, no Jackson Dart for the New York Giants.
2: That's a good point.
4: Jaden Daniels is already

0: If I'm the older brother, like, I may just be bigger, stronger. I place fear in your heart. For identical twins, it's different because I'm looking in the mirror. Like, I think I'm going to beat you with speed, but you're just as fast. Like, I'm going to go with power, but you're the same exact size as me. So when you match up, that's the difference in you.
1: And that was the Seattle-San Francisco comp.
0: That was the Seattle-San Francisco.
1: Interesting.
0: Yeah.
1: Also, similar. I think before you go, you were a part of something. I think Wiseacre, she said. I would assume that's the word of the day. I think we're all very comfortable with Jason. We have no problem doing bits with him here. I am on the record saying Wiseacre, word of the day.
2: Wiseacre is our word of the day.
1: Yes!
2: And I did not discuss this with Jason prior, just so you're aware. Wiseacre.
1: He still doesn't know what's going on, so don't worry.
2: Don't worry. A wiseacre is a person who pretends to know everything, acts like a know-it-all, or makes smart, alky remarks. Micah Parsons sometimes can come off as a bit of a wiseacre.
1: Yes, she put her thinking cap on for that one, but so did I, thanks to Lid Smalsey. Thank you, Jason.
2: Thank you, Jason. Dang it, Evan. 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

0: I'm Over It with Pat the Producer.
1: I learned on Friday Michelle is the Herb Brooks of my personal life. She just bullies me into going out on the weekends.
2: Yeah, I do. Put your butt up, get dressed, put a smile.
1: So Nuno keeps saying that he thinks it's sad that Bill Belichick is coaching at UNC. And Nuno, I would like to know why, and I would like to preface this ahead of time by saying that whatever your reason is dumb.
3: Maybe I'm just a hater. Maybe Pat's
4: I don't think there's a maybe on that.
5: Ugh. I'm over it. I'm sick and tired and over it.
1: Get a life.
4: Yes! Each and every day at this time, our producer, Pat Costello, gives us items in and around sports, entertainment, his life that he is over here on Unsportsmanlike, presented by Progressive Insurance. Pat.
1: I don't think we all appreciate how easy hockey nicknames are enough. We had Kevin Weeks on yesterday. Go back on the Weeksy podcast and listen. Yeah, can't you throw out Weeksy out of nowhere?
2: Yeah.
1: He's like, so Weeksy. And we were all like, Weeksy? What? Has anyone called him Weeksy before?
4: No, one of the interesting things that I've learned about Chris Canty, let's talk about him as if he's not sitting next to us right now, is he decides someone else's nickname, even if it's not their nickname. What I mean is, Anthony Rizzo was on last week, and he called him Riz. I don't know. One would think.
2: David Dennis Jr., D-double.
6: But here's the thing. If in the locker room your teammates don't give you a nickname, that means they don't fool with you.
2: Yep.
6: So I liken this to a locker room. We have really good vibes on this show. A big part of why we're able to do what we do is the chemistry. And Smalls has a nickname, and the Ocho has a nickname. And if we don't address you by your nickname, then you're really not a friend of the show. So if I didn't come up with a nickname for Kevin Weeks, then it would just be weird because we love when we're able to have him on during hockey season.
2: He's but great. For hockey nicknames, they really just throw a Y on things. Like yes. When I covered the Blues, a lot of the hockey guys would call me Smallsy.
6: Yes.
1: Nuno calls
2: Smalls. Smalls is right there.
6: So it's fitting, right?
2: Weeksy is a hockey nickname for sure.
7: I will say. Yeah, Canty E. That sounds good.
2: Patsy.
7: Well, we were doing that, actually.
1: You're the third person to call me that, Smalls.
4: Good pizza.
6: When the name ends in a Y, then you have to go with initials?
2: Yeah.
6: Yeah, so CC.
2: CC. Yeah,
7: on go. Kevin Weeks' hockey reference page, they have nicknames listed, and one of them is Weeksy.
2: There you go.
6: Boom!
1: Yeah, we did spend after the show quite a while coming up with nicknames for each other to see what it would be.
2: Like, oh, okay, what do you got?
1: Cam was Pratter.
2: Pratter. I was going to say ER is also another one. It's either a Y or an ER.
1: Pratter. Javonte, we just went with Larry because his last name is Lawrence.
2: Larry, very good.
7: Wait till you hear that.
2: Very good.
6: Larry,
7: wait till you hear Nuno's.
1: Most importantly, Nuno's is Big Tex.
6: Big Tex, yes!
2: Big Tex.
6: I like Big Tex.
2: I call him Noons. Noonsy.
6: Nah, Big Tex is better.
2: But Big Tex is tough.
6: Big Tex is great.
2: Big Tex is
1: tough. You can't do much with Teixeira, so Big Tex.
2: Wait, that's really good. Big
4: I don't even
2: Tex.
4: Think that's how you pronounce his name the way you just said it.
2: Doesn't matter. Big Tex, you roll with that.
6: Great. We're rolling with it.
2: Yeah, that's really good.
8: Canty, that's what I like about you. One of your strengths, creativity.
6: Said no one ever, but I'll take it, Nuno.
2: Do you have a nickname other than CC?
6: I do.
7: You do now.
4: Yeah, OC Umanura calls him something. Hold on. Don't tell me. I want to see if I can get this.
2: Okay, see if you
4: can. I remember. It's about lining up in the trenches. Oh, my God. It's head-to-head with an offensive lineman.
2: Yeah, is he getting close?
6: You know it. He's getting close.
4: And it was such a slip-in by OC Umanura. I'm like, wait, what did you just call him?
6: You know it. You're getting there.
4: I can't remember what the heck it was. Oh, my God.
6: We got a lot of them in New York City.
4: Gutter.
6: Yep.
2: Gutter. Yeah. Gutter. Good job, Ev.
6: Yeah.
1: I mean, that's a good hockey nickname, too.
2: Gutter is a very good hockey nickname.
4: That took everything out of me just now.
6: That's a great pull. Look at you.
4: That was like 3 years ago he dropped that.
2: Yeah. Very good.
4: I'm exhausted. Somebody else talk. That took a lot out of
6: me. Pat, what else we got?
1: Speaking of the old times, I think high school reunions are dumb.
2: Why?
1: I think all reunions are dumb.
2: Why?
1: Well, family is fine, I guess. But, like, if you're going back in time to see, like, classes that you were with, high school, college reunions, I think they're stupid. If I wanted to see any of you people, I would do it on my own. I don't need to come to the school that we all graduated from at a specific time to do it.
2: Well, now social media might be different.
6: Pat brings up an interesting point because although I have a great amount of appreciation for the high school that I went to, I was not necessarily a social butterfly when I went to high school. I didn't go to any school dances. I didn't go to my own proms. So, like, It was always this conflict. Do I go back to the high school reunions to dunk on classmates that didn't really want to hang out with me back then?
1: Like, literally?
6: I guess literally and figuratively. Or do I decide that I'm just going to big time the reunion and just not go at all?
2: No. You have to.
6: I wasn't good enough for you then, and I'm just not good enough for you now.
2: If you go there trying to dunk on them, literally and figuratively, then you have to brutally rebuff anyone that asks for a photo. Because you know that's going to happen. You're going to show up. They're going to be like, oh, Chris Canty, Super Bowl champion, captain of a Super Bowl team, on Unsportsmanlike on ESPN every morning, 6 to 10 a.m. Eastern time. We love the show.
4: Great reset. Good job.
2: Tune in. And if you miss it, you can catch the podcast.
4: And the best of on the YouTube.
2: And the best of on the YouTube. We love the best of on the YouTube. Yeah. You can't take photos with them. You have to be like, no. You didn't want to hang out with me at prom. You didn't want to hang out with me in high school. You cannot take a photo with me now.
1: Why didn't you go to prom?
6: But to go out of my way to do all of that?
2: That's what I'm saying.
6: I'm going to go out of my way, get on a plane to go to my high school just to not?
2: That's what I'm saying.
9: How do we know?
6: Socialize with
9: Wait, can
6: people?
9: I call a timeout, please?
7: Yeah.
9: We're going to get back to all of this. I want to just point out the slip-in that Pat had that needs to be discussed.
2: What?
9: Pat asked if he was literally going to dunk on people. In other words, they'd get to the high school gym, he'd line up all of the people that he thought were terrible to him and go Vince Carter, Frederick Weiss style and just dunk on their heads in basketball.
2: That'd be
9: that
2: awesome.
9: That visual is amazing at a high school reunion. Now back to regularly scheduled programming. Go ahead.
6: No, there's nothing else. I was just asking.
2: No, I think you're better off not going, is what I'm saying.
6: Yeah, that's what I'm saying.
1: Why didn't you go to prom?
2: Yeah.
1: Do we need to have an ESPN prom to make up for this?
6: So this is a fascinating
2: ESPN prom.
6: Pat, you know what? That's why they pay you the big bucks for the follow-up. This is a great story. So,
9: Like I said before,
6: I wasn't a social butterfly, but my teammates on my high school basketball team knew that there was a young lady that wanted to go to the prom with me. And so they set it up and they said, hey, you know, if he were to ask you, would you say yes? And she said, yes. But one of my other teammates got wind of it, didn't have a prom date, preemptively jumped the shark.
9: What a move.
6: And he asked her before I did.
1: You got scooped?
7: That's a bad friend.
6: I got scooped for my prom date.
2: By your own teammate?
6: By my own teammate. Because my other teammates had already set it up and, you know.
2: How did that conversation go with you and your teammate?
6: Well, I mean, it was what it was. I wasn't mad. You can't hate the player.
2: Yes, I would.
1: Yeah, you can.
6: I'm not going to do that. She said yes to the team. She didn't have to say yes to him.
2: So then there was no other backup options? You were just
6: Like I said, I wasn't a social butterfly. What do you want me to say?
2: This is stunning.
6: I'm a late bloomer.
1: It worked out. You're married. You have a kid now.
2: Yeah, I was going to say, it worked out for you.
6: Oh, it definitely worked out.
2: Definitely worked out.
6: Yeah, for sure.
2: Wow. Your own teammate.
6: Yeah.
2: Came in and swooped your date after she had already told your boys yes.
6: Yeah.
2: That's terrible.
7: That goes against bro code.
2: Totally.
6: How does that go against bro code?
7: Because they knew that you were going to ask her and go with her, and then he swooped in right before you could.
9: I think you were going to go to your high school reunion. At the time. I'm going to tell you why.
2: And go take a photo with this guy's wife.
6: No, you're wrong. I can see where Evan Cohen is going with this.
2: No.
6: I can tell you, Evan Cohen, you have never seen this girl. So you're wrong.
9: Whatever you're about to say, you're wrong.
6: You've never seen her.
9: In general, my thought was
6: show.
9: Late bloomers are
2: Shout
9: cool.
2: out to her.
9: Yeah, yeah.
2: No, no.
9: Wait, what did you just say?
2: I said, I retract everything that I said.
7: No. Say it again.
2: To go to his high school reunion, find the teammate that swooped your prom day, and you take a picture with his wife.
9: What kind of... what?
6: Are He's you not married.
9: Crazy?
2: He's not married.
6: Yeah.
2: With his date
1: Joke's
2: to
1: on
2: the
1: him,
2: reunion.
1: Then.
2: You have to be like, hi, I'm Chris Canty, Super Bowl champion and amazing sports broadcaster.
9: That's a picture with his wife.
2: Want to take a photo? Yeah.
1: That's so funny.
2: So if a girl's meeting you, you can go with her husband?
6: I'm fine with not ducking on that teammate. I'm just going to leave it at that. I'm fine with not dunking on this person.
2: I'll find out more in 10 seconds, but I'm fine with it if you're fine with it.
9: Well, I think the number one person we just learned something about is clearly Michelle through all of this.
2: I'm mad on CC's behalf.
9: We're on Sportsman Life, presented by Progressive Insurance.
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21: Good Wednesday morning, everybody. John and Lance along with Del for the next 3 hours on ESPN 97.5. And off we go. It's going to be another stats day. Stats come out on Tuesday because there's no practices. So
22: what stats?
21: Stats, all NFL stats. Where, number of dropbacks with the play action, EPA, all kinds of interesting things. Coverage. You know, the Texans are in zone over 80% of the time.
22: Yeah, they're a heavy zone team.
21: Heavy zone team. Mm-hmm. Heavy. And with as talented a guys as they have, That's a little surprising for me.
0: Surprising for me, too, yeah. Honestly. I mean, I think that's one of the advantages you have is you have guys who can man up.
21: Right.
0: Makes me think. It makes me wonder if they are worried about Kamari Lassiter in coverage. I wouldn't think so. I mean, I wouldn't think they would be. But I think the idea is just we're going to make you take as many plays to get down the field as possible because we think our defensive line will eventually get to you and mess you up. Like, if we don't give up explosives, you know, maybe some of that is because mm-hmm. they've given up some explosive looks.
21: Yeah.
0: Plays or near misses over the years, that's been the one thing that's a little unusual is that this team will give up some shots down the field. So I wonder if D'Amico, if the concept is we're going to take those away and now see what you can do.
21: Mm-hmm.
0: Now we're going to make you try to earn it with multiple plays. And the problem is they've allowed, you know, teams have been able to throw in front of them and
21: they're still giving up explosive plays. They're right in the middle of the pack as far as offensively and defensively how many explosive plays they give up. I've got explosive play rates for offense and defense. The Buffalo Bills are by far the most explosive offense, but they're also one of the worst defenses. The San Francisco 49ers are explosive offensively, and they don't give up many defensively. Then there's a reason that they're 5-0. The Texans are about right in the middle of the other with the Rams, the Colts, the Jets, the Commanders, even the Chargers. They don't give up many or get many big. Well, not get many. The Texans have had the problem is at running back explosive plays. They have very few. It's CJ, pretty much CJ. And every statistic shows that CJ is one of the better quarterbacks in the NFL.
0: Yeah, this year.
21: This year.
0: Yeah, he's played well this year.
21: He's played really well this year.
0: And he's played against decent competition. I mean, Cincinnati, Buffalo, Cowboys are okay. Titans, not so hot. And then the
21: Cowboys,
0: Colts.
21: He was great in the first half. He was really good.
0: Well, no, I mean, the Cowboys has competition.
21: Oh, yeah.
0: I'm talking about the competition.
21: No, they're not good. They're not good. They're just not good. The Bills are terrible defensively.
0: Yeah, that's true. They're good competition as a team, but yeah, defensively not great. Mm-mm. Cowboys not great. I mean, you know, but his throws are good throws. I don't really care who he's playing against so much as he's throwing it where it needs to be. Yeah. He's not making his wide receiver work hard.
21: No, his accuracy is tremendous. He has a 0.93 expected turnover rate. Jaden Daniels and Jared Goff don't have any turnovers this year. They are at zero, and CJ's third at 0.93. So he's taking care of the football this year, which is the exact opposite of what he did at the end of last year. Whatever he did this offseason, remember he's a lot more focused this offseason. You remember that?
0: Mm-hmm.
21: You know, Dell makes fun of it because apparently he wasn't focused before this. But this offseason, we didn't see him. Cut his hair. He's just not, so he's not worried about you know making sure that his hair looks good,
0: mm-hmm.
21: right? So he has been a different guy. The numbers that he is putting up would tell you that the Texans should be better than 1-4. But then there is the running game situation, which is about as poor as it gets in the NFL. And then there is, the defense that has been nothing close to what we thought it was going to be. So that's why we are where we are, especially late. You know, it's funny, there is a stat in here about, special teams, by the way, is not great. So the best special teams in the league, Minnesota, they're at special teams EPA, they're plus 25, Seattle's plus 25, the Giants, the Colts, the Lions, the Bills, the Eagles, they're all really good. The worst team in the league, special teams-wise?
0: Texans?
21: Nope. It should not be surprising.
0: Rams?
21: Rams.
0: Yeah.
21: Yeah.
0: Well,
21: I mean, what you see with your human eyes is real.
0: The thicker kicker is no more.
21: No.
0: Harrison Meavis, the big 290-pound kicker.
21: I don't know if he was that.
0: I just add more weight.
21: All right. He's thicker the kicker. Thicker kicker.
0: He's got T-shirts that are now on sale at Etsy for about $7.
21: Well,
0: they've gone way down.
21: I'm not sure that they're going to be. That's a hot item. The Titans are second to worst. The Chargers, the 49ers are not good on special teams. The Texans are 25th in the league as far as EPA goes. Texans 25th, not good. -12.7. I don't know what the -12.7 means, but
0: what he's doing. Dell just literally. Good. Put the the guard put his guard on his clipper and is now
21: he put
0: is
21: wait,
0: now shaving
21: the,
0: guy's
21: the,
0: head.
21: The
0: yeah,
21: off.
0: He did that first.
21: Yes,
0: whatever that is.
21: And he's trimming
0: the cape,
21: it up.
0: Yeah, and he's trimming hair like Frank Ross.
21: Frank Ross is not just worried about cutting people's hair.
0: And his unit's been one of the better units over the last few years, but it's not been great
21: this year
0: at all.
21: Here's a neat one. Second half yards offensively per team. The best team in the league, and it shouldn't be surprising, is the Rams. 227 yards in the second half average. They're explosive. They come back. They make a game of it. But
0: they've been behind in some games too.
21: And so they're. You know who's surprising might be a little bit. Second half, second best team in the league is the Panthers.
0: Yeah, they've been in some shootouts with the Bears. I mean, they scored a ton of points against the Bears.
21: I think this Bryce Young thing, I think it's we're putting a rest to it, aren't we?
0: I think he's turning into an average quarterback.
21: I was listening to Rich Eisen yesterday, and one of the questions was, is Cam Ward, is he Bryce Young, where you need to sit him and maybe it'll do him good, because look what it's done for Bryce Young.
0: Yeah, Cam has physical tools. We talked about on 40s and free agents yesterday, me and Bucky's podcast. Bucky asked, do you think how much of this is on Cam and how much on the organization? And I said, it's shared. You've given him a bad team. I mean, he's in charge of a bad team, a bad offense. The talent, they haven't exactly gone out of their way to load up the talent. I mean, Carnell Tate is a nice addition this year. Pollard is okay, but he's kind of running out of gas a little bit. The offensive line is just okay at best. Actually, it didn't look very good the other day against Texans. But part of it is the organization. I think it's a tough place to win in Tennessee right now as a quarterback.
21: Oh, yeah.
0: But also Cam hasn't played great. Bryce Young didn't have much around him either, honestly. And it took a little while for the game to slow down. But one thing we've seen with a lot of quarterbacks is it's just true. There are going to be quarterbacks who some will never get it, and some it takes 5 or 6 years before they start to figure out, sometimes three and four years. Bryce Young in year four right now is definitely figuring it out. He's definitely figuring it out. But we've seen with when you have bad teams, Baker Mayfield wasn't on a very good team. Darnold really wasn't on a good team. Geno Smith later in his career. There are some quarterbacks, as they mature, the game slows down, they just get better.
21: Yep.
0: And so for Bryce to play at this level right now, I would say, yeah, I feel comfortable. Here's the problem. He's an average quarterback, which is fine. You want to take the field with at least an average quarterback in the NFL. The problem is those guys are going to get 30 to 40, probably $40 million a year.
21: An average quarterback?
0: An average quarterback nowadays, based on the numbers, is going to be trending towards the $40 million mark. I mean, Baker got 50. I wouldn't say Baker. Baker was bad the second half of last year.
21: Yeah, second half of last year.
0: He got more money than he probably deserved.
21: He
0: for
21: was
0: the
21: pretty
0: season.
21: Good before that, though, and I think they're counting on him to bounce back
0: well,
21: like that.
0: Good luck.
21: And he hasn't. Well, and now a thumb doesn't.
0: No. If you work this year and work all the way back last year, it's been like a miserable 10-game run.
21: Yeah. Second half yards. Rams number one, Panthers two. Lions, Cowboys, Bears, good offenses. Patriots, they've had to come back. Worst in the league, and this is very telling, it's the Philadelphia Eagles. They average under 100 yards per second half. Under 100 yards per second half.
0: Remember when Gary Kubiak's offenses would, like, there would be good one half and not good another. Like his offenses couldn't put two good halves together.
21: Well, there's a reason. The Eagles are by far the worst in three and outs this season. The Eagles are the worst team in the league in three and outs. They have the most three and outs. That just seems so. It's a killer too for your defense. It's a killer for everybody. All those three and outs, and the Texans were second half yards, 163.8 per game, 18th in the league. But they're close to, a top to be in.
0: Probably really. Those numbers are all
21: pretty tight. They're all pretty tight in there. They could be 14th with eight more yards per half. But, second half, but it tells you a couple of things. How clutch are you? And are you down? Because if you're down, you're throwing. You know, a lot of those teams have to throw, or you just
0: who are the top five? Who are the top five second half teams?
21: Rams, Panthers, Lions, Cowboys, Bears.
0: Yeah, there's some teams.
21: Those are all over 200 yards per second half. Everybody else is under, and then the Eagles are way down, way back.
0: Who are the five worst?
21: The five worst are the Eagles.
0: Yeah.
21: Then the Dolphins are second to last. Vikings, Steelers, and Colts.
0: Okay.
21: Vikings,
0: I can't really find
21: the Vikings are just the biggest anomaly in their offense blows.
0: Yeah, I can't really find a. I can't really find a pattern there for first or for the top five or the bottom five. Not really. I mean, there's some. I can see some chasing with the Cowboys and the Lions. I mean, there's some chasers. The Bears. Once again, the Bears put these incredible numbers up against the Panthers in the first game.
21: Yeah, it skews a lot. Yeah.
0: Yeah. So.
21: And then the next week they scored three against the Vikings.
0: Yeah, I.
21: They scored 56 and then three.
0: Yeah. Well, that was when it was bad weather, right?
21: It was, but the Vikings are, you know, that's a different deal. They're
0: deep. Well, it wasn't the next week because that was week one when that happened.
21: Week one was the Panthers. Week two was
0: week
21: the Bears.
0: Week two was the Vikings?
21: Yeah.
0: Oh, wow.
21: Yeah. Yeah. I mean, it went from, there was a 53-point difference from week to week, and which is, I think it came on the next day and said, I don't know, has there been a bigger differential from week to week offensively?
0: It's impossible.
21: It's almost impossible. Not 53 points. 7378037776 is the number if you would like to get in here. All indications by all of these statistics, most of these statistics anyway, is that the Texans should be a better football team than they are. But I think we all knew that. One of the things that really is that has to, and I don't know that it ever will. I just don't know that it ever will, is the running game.
0: I don't see a light at the end of the tunnel unless they have a trick up their sleeve somewhere along the interior. You know, they're probably not going to do what I want, which is Braden inside. And the reason I want him inside, Braden Smith inside, is because he's a good run blocker. Like, he's a very good run blocker, and I don't think they're going to do that. So what? It's just run it back with the same guys every game and hope something clicks at some point, I guess. There's nothing magical coming down the chute.
21: Well, I think that there is something that, I mean, so there's a statistic. I don't know what's called. It's called Cool Ship, but it's not ship. It's running backs' total touchdowns, explosive plays, and tackles avoided divided by their carries and targets. And this is a pretty good indicator because the number one guy in the league is Kenneth Walker, then Chuba Hubbard, then Jahmyr Gibbs, then Bashiel Tutin, Kyren Williams. They're all having really, really good years.
0: Tutin has been really consistent. Right. He's one of the reasons that Trevor Lawrence is playing really well too, because they don't have, like, Trevor doesn't have the weight of the world on his shoulders. By the way, Bucky Brooks is going to join us Thursday morning. We have Bucky Brooks. Okay.
21: So the best in the league are Kenneth Walker, Chuba Hubbard, Jahmyr Gibbs, and Bashiel Tutin, and Kyren Williams, who are having great years. The Texans show up at number 11 with Woody Marks. Number 11. So it's explosive plays divided by and missed avoided tackles, all of this stuff. And it's a pretty good indicator of what kind of season that you're having. And Woody Marks is 11th on the list.
0: Wow.
21: 45th on the list, David Montgomery. And there's only 58 running backs mentioned here. David Montgomery comes in at 45th. With just 18.6% of the time, he does anything. One out of five carries that he has anything decent. Woody Marks is 35.7. Kenneth Walker's best in the league at over 50%, 56.6%. Mm-hmm. He's been great. He's been unbelievable.
0: He's been terrific.
21: He's been unbelievable. So maybe they're, you know, we'll see how David Montgomery is, but
0: I mean,
21: maybe the answer to this question is just put Woody and Marks on the field more.
0: Well, he's the better option.
21: He's the better option.
0: It's really not even close.
21: Yep.
0: One guy gives you a chance to elude tackles and get up the field, and it's not him. It's not Dave Montgomery. So that's my biggest concern. Montgomery just is not. Right now, Dave Montgomery is a complete non-factor. And after the first game, it looked like, hey, I know it was 20 carries for 60 yards, but really the way he
21: like that's good.
0: Well, you know, he had a 19-yard touchdown. He had he ran really well in the first half, and then it was. And remember, some of it was also 1 yard first downs, fourth and one. He got 2 fourth-and-1 carries. He had 3 carries trying to get first downs, and 2 of them he converted on one third down. He didn't. He did the next fourth down. He did on another fourth down. So he also had some runs where he was running dead into 10-man fronts just trying to get a yard.
21: Yeah, that's
0: true. And he did, and he converted. So we were like, oh, wow, finally have a running back to convert short yardage and, you know, and can hit some explosive plays. David Montgomery's exactly what the Texans needed. It's been a zero since then.
21: Yep. Non-factor. I'd be interested, Dave, if you could wait a couple of minutes through the break because we're up against it. But this is an interesting call. I want to hear what he has to say and what he means by this. It's a call about Marvin Harrison Jr. We'll do that on the other side. But right now we got to talk about Coors Lights and listen. This could be a golf day. I'm pretty sure this is a golf weekend for me with a member guest, and I know this for a fact that the Coors Lights are going to be flowing. I've already got a ride taken care of so that, you know, I know that I'm going to be out there. I'm going to be partaking. I am going to be participating. I'm going to be doing my part to keep this entire city chill, okay? I want you to do your part, too, because it's usually hot here, and we want to be refreshed. We want to be chill. We want to be cool. We want to be... the most important thing is that you're out there refreshed. Okay, so I'm going to be ultra, ultra refreshed most of this weekend, and I feel great about that. And I would hope that you would too. 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This is a great, great weekend for Coors Light. 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
21: All right, welcome back here on ESPN 97.5, 713-780-3776. We got U of H tickets to give away today, so keep on listening. And let's fill it up, baby. Let's fill it up. Let's go. What a game this is going to be on Saturday night. I can't wait. I'm going to be there. Me and Dell are going to go together. We're going to sit in the suite. Yep. And it's going to be a big time.
0: What suite are y'all sitting in?
21: John Lochran, Acme, and Elmer.
0: Are you going to go to games there that aren't suites?
21: And Mike Holly.
0: Mike Holly. Yeah, you got some Houston people.
21: Yeah, we got Houston.
4: People asked earlier what color shirt you're going to wear, considering your ties to both schools.
21: Red. I'm wearing red.
4: Well, you are the
21: guest. My daughter went to OSU, so I can root for them.
4: And you've got your good buddy also.
21: And Chad. Yeah. But I'm wearing red, baby.
0: They have highs are going to be in the low 70s.
21: It's going to be perfect.
4: You enjoy your time there. I will
21: me
4: be
21: and you, Del.
4: In the comfort of my own home.
21: Me and Del. What?
4: One of the great rivalries of the 90s is renewed with an awful football team and a top three team. So I'll be sitting in front of a television, hopefully watching an FSU destruction. That's all.
21: That's it. Hell, man. What a week for you.
4: Yeah, I mean,
21: FSU week.
4: And if Mike,
21: man, what if FSU comes through?
4: Well, we just saw a quarterback who can't throw the football beat a top team when Oklahoma did. So Ashton Daniels fits the profile of a quarterback who can't throw the football.
21: You're a bad person.
4: What?
21: That's true. You're a bad person.
4: Oklahoma has a quarterback who can't throw, and they won a big game. So Florida State may do it too.
21: So let's get in here with Dave. Dave has got a question. I'm interested in hearing what Dave has to say. What do you say, Dave?
6: I was just wondering, this question is more for Lance. How does everyone miss on a player like Harrison Jr. Wears? And I know hindsight is 20/20, but you have someone who everyone had to miss the best thing since sliced bread. But now, you know, and even like Lance the other day was like, hey, he don't get separation. He ever ran 20 miles per hour. And I'm always like, no one saw that beforehand? How does these players become a bust? That's my question.
0: Yeah, no, that's a really fair question. And that's something I go back and ask myself when a player misses. I ask it really more when a player hits that I had, you know, like a Puka Nacua. Because the whole league, like, I don't know anyone who was down on Marvin Harrison. Now, I will say, actually, when I watch, so I have Malik Nabers better. So when I talk to teams about, okay, Harrison or Nabers, there were some teams who thought that Nabers was clearly the better wide receiver, but they weren't necessarily, you know, way down on Marvin Harrison Jr. He is, like, I'll just give you an example of what these are the weaknesses that I saw from Marvin Harrison Jr. that I wrote in his bio. I just said, this is what I saw on tape. Room for improvement with release against press. He's had a hard time against press and the pros. Allows grabby coverage too much leeway in disrupting his routes, meaning he didn't slap hands off. Needs better route efficiency without as much stutter stepping. So everything I'm talking about is phase one and phase two, meaning getting off the ball, getting away from press, and then running your routes efficiently so that you can create that space. I said he might not have enough blow-by speed to consistently outrun NFL cornerbacks, and then had uncharacteristic drops in 2023, and drops were a problem last year. There was stuff on tape that might have been indicators, but here's why you miss. I mean, number one, he's simply not playing as well as he played at Ohio State. I don't know that he's playing with the same. I don't know that he's playing with the same passion. He's clearly not playing with the same passion. So, one is the effort level is down, I think. Number two, he has not been as competitive in the route and at the catch point as he needs to be. That's the other thing, because he's going to have more contested catches. But, you know, most Ohio State, he comes to Ohio State and you just think, oh, all the Ohio State wide receivers end up being really good, because they do. They almost never bust. Wide receiver, maybe Paris Campbell, but he was, you know, he was not a top flight producer in college football. So he comes from a college that produces a ton. He's comes from NFL bloodlines. He had great production on the college level. He had good size. Now remember this. He never worked out. I forgot about this till Bucky reminded me. He never worked out. He put his sunglasses on, wouldn't run for anybody, wouldn't go through routes, wouldn't do anything at the combine or pro days. And I guarantee you teams are going to look back and say, all right, we're going to keep that in mind. With the next guy who decides he's not working out, we're going to keep this in mind. Because you might have seen, you know, if Marvin Harrison runs a 4.53 at the combine or at his pro day, Malik Nabers probably goes ahead of him, more than likely. Because 4.53 is not elite top five wide receiver stuff. It's just not. So remember, he did not work out one single bit before the combine. He decided, I mean, in the offseason, he decided, I'm going to sit here and do nothing. So teams couldn't get a personal look at him. And the other thing would be, I just don't think he's played as well as he's played at Ohio State. I don't know how else to say it. Like, I think he cared more playing at Ohio State. I don't know if it's the losing got to him quickly. I don't know if it's Arizona being a cheap organization. I don't know if it's he and, you know, Jacoby Brissett got off on the wrong foot, and maybe Brissett doesn't like him and doesn't even target him. I don't know. I don't know what it is. It's hard to believe Michael Wilson is a more targeted player than Marvin Harrison Jr. So, but missing players like that are really good, and it usually it boils down to football character, to be honest. They just don't love the game and don't work on the game.
21: What about
0: so much.
21: Being in such a piss poor organization?
0: Well, I know, but and that can be it too. I'm just saying, usually when you miss on a top guy like Kevin White from West Virginia, you remember him? Big, could run, had great physical traits, but he didn't have the production that Marvin Harrison Jr. had. It turns out Marvin Harrison Jr. and Ohio State, it got out that at Ohio State that Marvin Harrison Jr. ran 22 miles an hour on his wearable technology, his catapult. But you don't really see, that on the field. I mentioned he can't really blow by guys to run by him, to push him down the field. So I think the fact that he didn't work out before the draft at all, and then the fact that maybe he was considered a great worker at Ohio State. Like, he was considered a great worker. He comes from pro lineage.
21: CJ said, man, I've never seen anybody work harder.
0: Yeah, they said he was a great worker, so I don't know. Most guys who bust is because they don't love it, and they don't put the work in that they need to, or they're just not wired with the mentality of competition and dogs. Like, sometimes it comes easier for you when you're at Ohio State and you're better than everyone at every position. Like, it's not hard to dominate when you're at the best schools with the best talent. You know, you wonder, how much adversity did Marvin Harrison Jr. ever face growing up? Did he face adversity?
21: Sometimes you got a father to push you. Look at Jalen Brunson. I mean, it depends on
0: but I don't consider that adversity. I consider
21: if your father puts you in adverse spots, then yes, it is.
0: Well,
21: he puts you saw the video of Jalen Brunson working out.
0: Yeah, but Rick Brunson wasn't a special talent.
21: Yeah.
0: Marvin Harrison Jr. was a special talent. I mean, Marvin Harrison Sr. was a special talent. Rick Brunson probably knew you have to outwork everybody because you don't have any special physical gifts. Marvin Harrison Jr., my guess is it came easy for him in high school. It came easy for him in college.
21: Did he play it in Arches League?
0: I don't know. But, you know, he's a I'm guessing he dominated in high school. He dominated in college. And when it got a little tough for him in the pros, maybe he didn't handle it well. Maybe he didn't. have the mental toughness to deal with it. I don't know. Maybe it is the organization. Being with the Cardinals, my dad was with the Cardinals. I mean, they're cheap. He asked for a $50,000 machine. They wouldn't buy it for him. He ended up buying it himself. I don't know what it was for. I didn't know if that's considered unusual. Like, you're making a lot of money. I don't know. That one, when I read that was an unusual one. A player asked for a $50,000 machine to be put into the complex. See, NFL teams are very cheap compared to college teams. That's something people don't know. College teams will spend all amounts of money no matter what. NFL teams, it's not necessarily like that. If he were with another organization, and I don't know what the machine was, they might have bought him that $50,000. But that's not so. If that's something that makes you crumble because somebody didn't buy you a toy that you wanted, that would really concern me too.
21: I don't know. I think the quarterback play might have had something to do with that.
0: Yeah, but I mean, it didn't hurt Trey McBride.
21: Yeah,
0: Trey McBride had career years.
21: Yeah,
0: Michael Wilson has performed well. I mean, I guess Brissett's been the problem, but what Bill Barnwell told us yesterday is Marvin Harrison had some of the worst separation numbers in the league. He was well below average with contested catch success. Like, all the numbers were bad against Marvin Harrison. So one of two things is happening. Either Marvin Harrison's effort level has not been good, or he's just not as good.
21: Mm-hmm.
0: It's one of those two things. Either he didn't try at the level he needed to. Okay, a third could be true. Based on what my scouting report said, maybe he hasn't really become the route runner he needs to. You know, because if you're not going to be a great separator, you have to get great with your routes, and you have to be like DeAndre Hopkins when the ball goes up. You're not beating Hopkins for the ball. You're not beating Mike Evans for the ball. Those guys, A.J. Brown, you don't beat those guys for the ball. So Marvin Harrison's going to have to be one of those dogs. Like, he's got to show that, you know, Nico Harrison's like that too. I mean, Nico Collins is like that too. If you throw him the ball on a little slant, he's going to battle his ass off to get it.
21: Yep.
0: You know, Marvin's going to have to be like that too.
21: Well, we'll see. If this changes, sometimes a change of scenery does wonders.
0: Yeah, we could see a completely different player.
21: Yep.
0: I mean, we really could. Just playing with CJ, he's going to be, you got a team full of guys who, like Will Anderson, the locker room believes they're winners.
21: Yep.
0: That's a big difference from Arizona. I
7: mean, look what it did for Wyatt Teller.
0: He's just gassed.
21: Just, why always?
0: Look what it did for Ed Ingram. Look what it did for Stephon Diggs.
21: Yeah.
7: What do you mean? He was here for seven games.
21: He was a great
7: games.
21: Guy.
7: How
21: look
7: long
21: what
7: was
21: it
7: he here
21: did for?
7: For
21: C.J. Gardner-Johnson.
7: Yeah, three games. I'm sure DeMeco said
0: Ed Ingram.
21: Beat it.
0: You won't talk about Ed Ingram.
7: Said the same things about C.J. Gardner-Johnson. Doesn't matter
0: if
7: what
0: you're
7: he did
0: not
7: in the
0: wired
7: past.
0: The right way, you got to get out.
7: Doesn't matter what he did in the past. If you're a Texan, that's
21: all you gave up was a second, so it's not bad.
7: Yeah, I mean, the history of wide receivers. Leaving one team where they weren't good and then becoming good on the other team.
21: That always happens.
7: A long list of guys who've done that.
21: Always happens.
7: Yeah.
21: Yep. Well, do you know what? We're going to flip around and find out. You know, you could pick that wide receiver and, you know, for over yards, and we'll see what happens. Right now, he's on the depth chart as number two behind Nico Collins, so I don't know how many yards they're going to predict for him. And he's very new. But you know what? You can flip around and try it. Or, you know what? If you don't want to play people or play games or whatever on Fliff, you can play casino. 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
2: Wait, that is a Saturday Night Live skit. This woman who's running for city council. I don't even know where this is, Indiana or somewhere, but she is funny. 713-780-3776. We might have a problem. Dodgers and Brewers tonight. By the way, I just can't find any way to care about Cleveland and Tampa. It just is so hard.
3: Tampa won 3-1. I'm like, I want Tampa to get through.
2: But I tried to even go. Fubo doesn't have TBS or True or
3: does
2: TNT. No, that's the way all of this TV works right now is so crap.
3: You can't just find one. There's something missing on. All right, because you have to have
2: Space City.
3: And they don't have major network TNT family. No, that's a ton.
2: The tournament was like, what the? I can't even watch, you know. So anyway, so we went out and we were watching the game, and I was like, all right, let's go. I just can't even just get into this. Now, the Brewers, I'm rooting so love me some Brewers now. But I read a story this morning about the league really, really might want the Dodgers to win this. So that

0: Tucker. One of the most non... I heard someone describe him, and someone that is prominent, sir, someone describe him as the least competitive person he's ever seen.
1: Wow. Well, he gives off that vibe with his face.
0: Immediately.
1: He's got one of the least competitive faces I've ever seen.
0: Yeah.
1: If a face could be competitive, his... Ime Udoka has a competitive face.
0: Oh, God, always, even in a
1: yeah, he has a very competitive face.
0: Like, Kurt Cignetti has a very...
1: Very competitive... Nick Saban, yeah, you see the competitive faces.
0: Well...
1: Kyle Tucker has a non-competitive face.
0: Non-competitive face.
1: That actually makes sense to me.
0: Yep. Anyway, so Major League Baseball is really wants the Dodgers.
1: I mean, yeah, I mean, he's, you know, look, he's 6-for-20 in the playoffs.
0: That's
1: with a home
0: 300.
1: Run. Yeah, with a home run. It's an 891 OPS.
0: Coming into this series, he had the most hits on the Dodgers.
1: Coming I mean, he hasn't series. Had an RBI since game one of Atlanta.
0: That's all right.
1: He has no RBIs.
0: That's great for him. He's 3-for-20.
1: I mean, what is he? Yeah, he's got 5 singles and a double. Well, he does have a home run. So I take it back. He's got 4 singles, a double, and a home run. He's got 2 RBIs in game one. I mean, it's good for him, though.
0: Yeah, it's good for him.
1: Yeah, 5 strikeouts, 3 walks. That's great actually great really for good him. For him, yeah.
0: So the thing is that the Major League Baseball really wants the Dodgers to not only advance, but to win it all so that they can say, you know, we got to have a salary cap. So watch the umpiring tonight. Watch the umpiring tonight. Plus, Dodgers in Milwaukee on Fox is a much more attractive product than the other.
1: I don't know what the league wants. I know what the TV people want.
0: Oh, no.
1: You got to have the Dodgers. Right now, there's no other team that is going to move the needle. Maybe Cleveland a little, but
0: Milwaukee's
1: not really
0: a good story. But
1: yeah, but it's not nationally.
0: It's such a how about two of the small Milwaukee and Tampa possibly, and I mean, or Cleveland even.
1: It'll be one of the lowest rated World Series that we've
0: ever seen. So yeah, you kidding me? The league is Eric Gregg still alive? Can he ump this game? Is Angel? Is Hernandez? Is he around? He's not around anymore,
1: nope.
0: Is he? I don't think he's around anymore.
1: No, they got him out of baseball.
0: Yeah, so I'm pretty sure he can't ump this
2: game. To answer your question, Eric Gregg died 20 years ago.
0: 20 years ago? Well, he was a little on the heavier side. He was, yeah.
1: Ooh, EG? Yeah.
0: Yeah.
1: Yeah, he's been gone.
0: But did you ever go, they put that game out there, the Levon Hernandez game.
1: It was an atrocity.
0: It was the worst umpiring. I mean, like 4 or 5 inches off the plate.
1: You know how frustrating it was for those of you who didn't watch baseball in the early 2000s, around late '90s, early 2000s. There was no strike zone, no superimposed strike zone, and it was pretty much known that every umpire had different strike zones, and it was just this guy just gives you more off the plate. This guy calls more high strikes. Now that we have a strike zone that is settled and actually monitored by ABS, and we even have strike zones on the screen imposed, the strike zone has become, you know, it's more standardized. Back then, it was like that's just one of the fun little things about baseball. Like different stadiums had different, you know, different lengths. Obviously, they have different configurations of stadiums. Yeah. In NFL and in basketball and football, the size of the stadium, the size of the court is the size of the court. The size of the field is the size of the field. And your stadium is aligned differently, but it doesn't come into play. Well, in baseball, you can just build it however you want and it comes into play. Well, with Major League Baseball umpires back then, Wendelstadt, you had Cowboy Joe West. You had Eric Gregg. Everyone's strike zone might be a little different. You know, oh God, here we go. And what would happen was the Braves had 3 pitchers who could hit any spot they wanted to. So they would take an umpire like Eric Gregg, and they'd throw it 2 inches off the strike zone. If they got that, they would throw it 3 inches. And if they got that, 4 inches off. And they would keep expanding on you. And those dummy umpires kept calling balls strikes. It was impossible to beat a team like the Braves.
0: Nope.
1: At least for the Astros.
0: The Astros felt it. The Astros felt it.
1: I mean, literally,
0: because
1: balls were called strikes on a regular basis.
0: Yep. Now, Billy Wagner did say that Cowboy Joe West

0: that he, oh no, who was it that said they gave him a car when he came to New York? It wasn't Billy. Who was it? He said, watch this strike zone, because every time he comes to New York, I let him use my it's some kind of a classic car.
1: Yeah.
0: And Joe West would give him a great strike zone.
2: It was like mob. It's literally like the political machine in Chicago back in the days. They would, and you remember that, and you remember the reasoning for it? Well, if he's hitting a spot, they would say if a catcher sets up in a spot and they hit the spot, they'd give you a strike. Mm-hmm. Even if they set up outside the zone, he's hitting a spot. I mean, he's hitting a spot where the catcher's setting up. I don't care. He's not setting up in a strike zone.
0: Mm-hmm. Right.
2: What are we doing? How is this allowed? And then the umpires, they walked out or had a strike. And Major League Baseball said, oh, my God. Because they're tenured like Supreme Court judges.
0: Right.
2: And all of a sudden they said,
0: sorry,
2: we don't have to let guys back in. So they basically kept out all the umpires they didn't like.
0: By the way, it was Paul LaDuca who said that. But Joe West sued him, and Joe West won $500,000 because of that.
2: Wow.
0: Yeah, Paul LaDuca said whenever he came to town, I let him use my car.
2: Well, I mean, that is
0: and
2: pretty.
0: He gave me strikes. That is 57 pretty, Chevy.
2: That is pretty libelous.
0: And he won $500,000. All right, we got a break. You got to talk about MNJ when we come back. There is an interesting tweet about the Rockets that we will get to. Don't go.
2: Mm-hmm. They better keep my team's name out of their mouth, unless it's a good tweet. 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
2: So, Damian Peters, senior NBA writer, reporter, and analyst for Basketball Network, was with the Rockets in China. And here are some of the points, because there's a bunch of them, so let's go through really quickly, though, and make some comments on each of them. There's a sense of belief around the team that they can do something special this season. They look at OKC and San Antonio, they feel like they can cause them problems, too. You can just feel it. Internally, Rockets recognize how deep they are, given most of their team are veterans. They see this as a healthy competition and injury insurance. Ime wants more variety in the offense. The team still hangs its hat on the defensive identity. Ime's focus on improving the three-point shooting is not necessarily the volume, but the quality of looks. Marcus Smart will play some point guard for this team. His ball handling is a big plus. He and Ime are excited to work with each other. I can see that. Ime likes it, that. He likes the effort. I mean, as Marcus Smart is an effort guy. Amen Thompson has put in the hours this offseason on his game, particularly his jump shot, but it's evident that transferring that across to a competitive setting is also a whole different challenge. How much better will Amen be offensively this year? I still don't think he can take jump shots. I mean, unless he drastically improves. But you know what? Add a point or two to your game.
3: That's all you're trying to do is just add production. I mean, he's a pretty good mid-range. Like, he has a good feel for his mid-range is really more like getting in the paint, elevating, and making that shot. I think becoming a better mid-range shooter is something he can work on. You'd like to see him get to 31% from three. Realistically, 31%. That's a pipe dream. But there's going to be open looks that he's going
2: to
3: take.
2: Well, of course, there's going to be open looks because they want him to shoot that. I mean, but you don't have to take it. And he ended up at the end of the season not taking them.
3: Well, he has to knock some down every once in a while. It's not like he didn't make any last year.
2: He's spending a lot of time with Marcus Smart, picking his brain defensively. You know what? It might even be better. Amen may even be better defensively with Marcus Smart because he got maybe some little tricks because Marcus Smart is a rat defensively. Everyone excited about Fred VanVleet. The offense should be more organized. Starting five spent a considerable amount of time going through offensive concepts together to build that familiarity. Alperen Şengün feels like he's in a improve it mode, and he is. He was quite subdued, but it came across as focus rather than avoidance. I forgot about Bogdanović. Is an incredible luxury to have off the bench for this team. There'll be nights where he could be the first or second highest scorer, or he will be. How about this one? One of either Tari Eason or Reed Shepard will struggle to find consistent, sustainable minutes.
3: Yep.
2: Purely off the depth of this team if they're fully healthy.
3: Yep. We've had that conversation. Where are the minutes coming?
2: Yep. And, you know, Reed, I was watching some video of him against Dallas. Holy crap, he's taken it from 35 feet. He's shooting threes and knocking them down. If he improves to close to 40% three-point shooter, he's going to get minutes.
3: Well, what was Reed last year?
2: Was he 40%? Was he 40?
3: He's right around there, and the problem is he was a streaky shooter.
2: Well, maybe even 42% in that neighborhood.
3: Yeah, Reed needs to he needs to hit open threes at a higher clip.
2: Yeah.
3: Last year, three-point percentage, he was 39-4.
2: He was 39-4.
3: So I'd say his percentage needs to be 40. He needs to be a 42, 43% free. That's what he's going to get paid to do is make threes.
2: Yep. It's not as bad. I thought he was worse than that, if you want to know the truth.
3: Yeah, but it's very streaky, though.
2: Yeah, very streaky. It's too streaky. Everyone excited about the return of Steven Adams? Yep. Jabari Smith Jr. remains the swing piece offensively. They're attempting to generate easy baskets for him. That would be nice. Him being effective will blow open or limit the ceiling of this team. The front office continues to work through ways and putting a roster together that has enough shooting around Kevin Durant that will help his spacing and his isolation scoring. He says not load managing last season allowed him to play 78 games. He will continue with this approach. He's disappointed with how the season ended, but it was out of his control because the injuries were all contact ones and not soft tissue. That is true. Mm-hmm. He got banged up in a practice, and he couldn't play because of that. Although you still lost him in the postseason, and you can't have it. But it wasn't because he played too much. It was because of a contact injury. Okay. I think the Tari Eason, I saw an interview with Tari, how much
3: he said. Was he sad?
2: No, he said how hard he's worked this offseason. He's never worked harder. More focused, Del. Focused like CJ.
3: Yeah.
2: You
3: know, it would be great.
2: And now look at what happened. Hold on a second. Look at CJ and look at Tari.
3: The greatest thing in the world and the funniest thing in the world would be if Tari Eason or any Rocket came in with the white T-shirt, the brown cargo shorts, and the shoes like CJ with a backpack. And their first fit check of the season walking to the stadium is the CJ walk.
2: No,
3: because you know what happened?
2: Wait
3: a minute. That was the walk that created this monster that we see known as CJ Stroud now.
2: That's true.
3: The unstoppable force who would be the league's clear-cut MVP if not for those pesky losses.
2: Mm-hmm.
3: I'm being right. Facetious, guys. He would not be the MVP, but still. Yep. But he's playing well.
2: Yep.
3: I've noticed there are people on social media who are like, but you can't pay CJ because CJ's not good. Listen, I know you want to move the goalposts some. At first it was you can't win with CJ. Then it became you can't pay CJ. I get it. Just acknowledge. It's okay to acknowledge he's playing well. Yeah, the paycheck thing is a concern, like it is for literally almost every team has a concern with paying their quarterback that amount of money now. That's just the way it is. Not the Bills, not the Patriots. Not the Bills, not the Rams, not the Chiefs.
2: The 2-3 Rams?
3: Not the Chiefs. Yeah, Stafford is. You have a problem with Matt Stafford? I didn't think so. So, no, they don't have a problem with that. Those are great quarterbacks. Everyone else writes that check, and they don't feel good about it at all.
2: No. You got to do it. It's what you got to do.
3: Yeah, you think Dallas loves writing Dak Prescott those? You know, you think those checks will feel great going in Dak's?
2: You want to have a great quarterback? Account? Guess what? You got to pay him.
3: You want to have a good quarterback, you got to pay him. You want to have an above-average quarterback, you got to pay him. Mm-hmm. That's just the way it works. But it's okay to give the guy credit for having what is an unlikely bounce back season. Most people did not think CJ Stroud could bounce back like this.
2: No. How much will
3: I wasn't sure he would. I certainly didn't think he would play like this.
2: No, he's playing great. Playing great. All right, how much are you going to miss Jalen Petrie? We'll talk about it on the other side right here on ESPN 97.5.
3: The Rockets? Ton.
2: The Rockets.
3: Jalen Petrie, Ime Udoka loves Jalen Petrie. You know he does.
2: Yeah. But
3: he's the Marcus Smart of the Texans.
2: Does Zadik Jewelers love him?
3: I don't know. I mean, if you want to show your love, you can go to Zadik and you can get something nice. Zadik Jewelry is where you get something nice for someone. Someone that you want to make a big show for, that you want to show them how much you love them and appreciate them. And maybe it's just self-care and self-love. You say, you know who I love more than anybody? Me. I love me some me. So I'm going to go take a look at those luxury watches. I'm going to go get myself a pinky ring. Maybe you're going to get a pinky ring. Maybe you're going to get a luxury watch. Maybe you want to get some cufflinks or a Mont Blanc pin. They have plenty of gifts for men as well. 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
2: I think we talked about this. The number of old people snorting cocaine now.
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2: All right, so Jalen Petrie has a shoulder issue. He's out indefinitely. How do you make up for that loss? Considered, I mean, he has been, and he's, by the way, a captain. He's a glue guy. He is a really important. I'm not sure that you did all that well when Azeez Al-Shaair was out. I know you didn't do all that well. You let the Cowboys kick your ass. Now, Jalen Petrie, what's the answer?
3: I don't really know.
2: Honestly, I don't know how to answer. I don't know how to answer that.
3: Honestly, I don't think there is a very good answer for that one. I mean, you could come with a three safety look. You know, you could come with a standard three safety look. The problem is, I mean, good thing you're a zone team. Because you're going to have to play a lot more zone. Kamari Ramsey can guard a little bit. That's a good thing. I actually think Kamari Ramsey can step into that kind of role. The big nickel role, I do think Kamari Ramsey could step in and give you a decent look because he's got some ability to cover in man-to-man. I don't know, from a cornerback standpoint, Jalen Smith is out. You look at the corners on this team, I mean, I guess it's going to be Tremont Smith stepping in. They don't have a ton of depth in the secondary at all. No, MJ can't play that position. And you can't have, I mean, honestly, the only two guys who can play the position are Tremont Smith and Kamari Ramsey.
2: Oh, Colin Wright. Throw him out there. He had a great preseason. Throw him out there. Let's see.
3: It's a rookie. And Colin Wright is an outside corner, too. He's not somebody who can play inside to me. I don't know.
2: You know what they're going to do? They're going to put, they got a bunch of guys that they can put. Parker Washington could have, like, the biggest game of his life.
3: Against zone?
2: Did CeeDee have the biggest game of his life? It's all he had to do was stay away from Stingley wherever he was. Mm-hmm. That's all he had to do. That's all you have to do.
3: Well, they're not going to follow Parker Washington around with Stingley.
2: I mean, they've also got Jacoby Myers. Brian Thomas Jr. has been non-existent.
3: Brian Thomas Jr. is basically not a. He's got 9 catches this year.
2: Yeah.
3: He's basically not a Jaguar anymore. Wouldn't surprise me if they try to move him at the trade deadline. They're just not. They've got Josh Cameron, the rookie from Baylor, is splitting time with. He splits time with Brian Thomas, and he either has 2 or 3 touchdowns already. Like, clearly, Trevor Lawrence likes him much more. Liam Cohen likes Josh Cameron much more. And this is a day 3 pick out of Baylor, who really was known more for being a catch-and-run guy, and he's like a big running back playing wide receiver, really good return man. So if Brian Thomas, not really a factor, and somehow they just, you know, they get it done with what are very average athletes. I don't know how they do it. Honestly, don't know how they do it. They don't have spectacular wide receivers, but Parker Washington is way better than where he was drafted.
2: Yeah.
3: He was a good I thought, this is a good college wide receiver. You know, he's not going to be able to get open in the pros, and he's not a dynamic athlete, but he's a good little wide receiver. You draft him in, you know, the 5th or 6th round, and he'll make a team, probably be like your 5th wide receiver, and he'll have to battle for playing time in the slot. No, he's their top receiver. He's a top receiver on a team that's 4-1. So, you know, he's a factor. I still think Houston's roster is better. In fact, I know the Texans' roster is better. They have a better roster than the Jacksonville Jaguars, but it doesn't really matter right now because the Jaguars are playing consistently on both sides of the ball, and they have a running game. And Tootin has turned into a good runner for them. So, you know, the Jacksonville passing game doesn't really scare me. The Jaguars offense doesn't scare me necessarily against the Texans defense. I think the Texans defense could end up having a really good game. This Petrie situation, though, it's gonna really give you a challenge against certain matchups. I'm not sure this is the matchup that makes me nervous, but some of these matchups are going to really make me nervous. Looking at this, I mean, at nickel corner, they have Tremont Smith. No, they don't even have a nickel backup. So your choices are going to be Kamari Ramsey, Tremont Smith, and Colin Wright. Because I don't see them not playing. They got to play in base nickel. They have to. They're not playing with 3 linebackers in this game.
2: No, not with those guys. Are you kidding me? So you got to have a better cover guy. It's got to be a guy that can run with some people because it's going to be Parker Washington in the slot or Parker Washington in motion. You're going to have Brian Thomas Jr. outside on one side. You're going to have Jacoby Myers on the outside on the other side. And Parker Washington is just going to I just don't have a great feeling about this. Even with Jalen Petrie, he I don't know that he can run with Parker Washington.
3: Yeah, Parker's not fast.
2: No. Yeah, well,
3: I mean, he's Jalen Petrie's speed.
2: I watch a lot of Parker Washington, and Parker Washington is fast.
3: He gets open. He's not a fast guy per se. And Kamari Ramsey's faster than Jalen Petrie. So Tremont Smith is really fast. Tremont Smith has really good speed. Like, speed isn't really going to be a part problem against Parker Washington. It's going to be, and the other thing is, how are these guys going to be in run support? Is Kamari Ramsey and Tremont Smith, are they going to be able to do their job in run support like Colin or like Jalen Petrie did? I mean, most nickel corners are not going to be able to, because he's a true big nickel who can step downhill and go tackle. This is a loss. It is a loss for the Houston Texans. It's not a full season loss, but it is going to be a loss in the short term. Luckily, you don't have you're not playing a schedule full of killers over the next several weeks. You don't have the toughest schedule in the NFL. So you should be able to survive one nickel cornerback in a zone-heavy defense. That should not be the end of you.
2: No. Well, it's a bad time. It's a bad time to be losing one of your defensive backs against this Jaguars team, the way that Trevor Lawrence is playing and the way that the receivers are. But, well, anyway, I got Jacoby Myers on my – I got Parker Washington and Jacoby Myers. Jacoby Myers is very hit or miss.
3: I hope you have a terrible week this week.
2: Very hit or miss, but Parker Washington has been fantastic. 713-780-3776 is the number if you want to get in here with us on ESPN. Hey,
3: do we know when Toto, by the way, when he's coming back? I haven't seen any kind of timeline for him.
8: He's on IR, right?
3: Yeah, but can't he return now?
8: I don't know how they designated him, but at minimum, he's out for what? When did he first miss a game?
3: Well, he's missed three already, I think.
2: So he may be able. I don't know. Is he on the short term IR?
8: I don't know what they designate him at, but I didn't seem like it was going to be season ending for him.
3: No, it's not a season ending injury. It shouldn't be.
8: He hasn't played since week one, so this would be his fourth game. No. He's already missed four.
3: Yeah, he's already missed four. Haven't met. You know, I got to make sure he didn't get. He's not a season long. I don't think he's a season long, but
2: he's on injured reserve. So they haven't taken him off IR yet. So, yeah. So placed on injured reserve, requiring him to miss at least 4 weeks. Could be.
3: Well, he's already missed
2: for a couple of months, though. They're talking about a couple of months.
3: Yeah.
2: So
3: probably November.
2: Not anytime soon.
3: Probably November.
2: Mm-hmm. You know who's not missing any time is Robin over at Houston Powder Coaters. She's not missing any time.
3: I love the Cougs, John.
2: I love the Cougs. I'm a Coug. Yeah, she's a Coug.
3: That's right.
2: And you know what? She's probably going to be out there. But that's not what we're talking about. What we're talking about with Robin here is fixing whatever metal that you need. You got a car part. You got a boat part. You got a smoker. Okay. Your trailer. That's hauling around your cooker. It, you know, we're talking about rodeo. Last segment, we were talking about rodeo. 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

0: All right, welcome back here on ESPN 97.5, 737-8037-76 is the number on ESPN. Let's go. Anything that you guys want to talk about, you're more than welcome. We have a lot of stats early on. 737-8037-76. A lot of stats that just say that the Texans should be better than they are. The offensive play, not the running game per se, but the offensive play of C.J. Stroud, and you know, and they're 1-4. And what a this question was posed. Texans win on. I was listening to Rich Eisen, and they have an overreaction Monday on Tuesdays. And the question was posed: okay, the Texans go to London and they beat the Jags. What kind of shot? The Texans will go on to win the division.
1: 4-2. That'd be 4-2 versus 2-4.
0: With a win.
1: Yeah.
0: 1-1 in the division, though.
1: Well, whose home game is this? The Jags?
0: Yeah, it's the Jags. The Jags come here
1: later. Okay, it's the Jags. So that's not beneficial for the Jags. So basically, if you can win the second one, you now win the tiebreaker. So, yeah, I think there's a very real possibility the Texans can win the division. If they'd be a less than 50% chance, but I would say the Texans probably about a 35 to 38% chance of winning the division. If they about a 38% chance of winning the division if they win this game.
0: Yeah, the Titans are out of it. The Colts beat you already.
1: And they're sitting at 2-3, right?
0: Yeah.
1: Yeah, just not. This doesn't look like magical Daniel Jones to me.
2: Go Colts!
1: I don't think we have had one Colts reference where Dell was not able to scramble.
3: You mentioned it earlier, and I
1: did.
3: Okay, I didn't play it.
1: Yeah, I don't. This Daniel Jones doesn't look as good, and without Alec Pierce, it is a way different Colts offense. Mm. So I don't really think the Colts are going to be factors this year, like they were early last year. What's funny?
3: I'm sorry, I'm not laughing at your analysis. I just read what Art said about you saying the word nickel. That's all.
0: What?
3: He said, did your ears perk up each time Lance says nickel like mine did? It's coming close to letting it slip.
1: It's not.
3: You can't just say caught nickel? Me unaware.
1: It's
3: sorry.
1: Cornerback position. Dummy.
3: I know. It just caught me unaware.
1: No, I'm calling Art the dummy.
0: Yeah. Art. Well, Art. That's just Art being Art.
1: Art Manning.
0: Mm-hmm. My goodness, Art. You're just not a great person. That's all there is to it. Just not a great person. He made a comment about Chad. I said, how many Oklahoma State people there are in this city? And he said, he's making a comment about Chad's weight. I mean, what the hell?
3: Well, we know Art ain't about that civil decorum. No. Decorum life.
0: He's a bad person.
3: He just says stuff.
0: He's just a bad person.
3: He never met him, so he says stuff.
0: Yep. Anyway, 737-8037-76 is the number if you would like to get in with us here.
1: Do you think, I know on the Texans official depth chart, Marvin Harrison Jr. is the backup to Nico Collins.
0: Yeah.
1: How long is it going to take for him to be? Will he gain the wide receiver 2 position this year? The answer's got to be yes.
0: Yes.
1: Oh, absolutely. The answer's got to be yes.
0: Okay, I had a booty.
1: How long is it going to take?
0: Well, I don't know. What do we expect out of him this week? I don't expect much.
1: Not much. You'll see that. My guess would be he may get like 10.
0: CJ says he's a really hard worker. Maybe he'll get into the playbook.
1: He might get 8 to 10 snaps.
0: You know what? You just wide receiver. You can just go tell him, hey, run a dig, or, you know, I mean, there's a, I mean, that's.
1: Well, he's got to learn terminology, because when they call out, they're calling out every route in the play call.
0: Yes.
1: And it's not like the Texans have a lot of extra time for you to talk to Marvin Harrison Jr. separate. I mean, they're up against it constantly.
0: If Baker Mayfield can go to the Rams and play that week at quarterback for the Rams, then I'm pretty sure Marvin Harrison can go.
1: I think they're going to have a set of plays for him to learn.
0: Like, yeah.
1: These are your plays.
0: Yeah.
1: When you're in the game, we're going to call these set of 10 plays or these routes. These are the routes that we're going to ask you to run. So we'll make sure that, you know, so we don't overload you. That's why I think he'll get 8 to 10 snaps. Mm. I don't think you'll see him a ton this week, but you will see him. My guess is you will see him. I think he will be active. You'll have a lot of shots of him on the sideline for sure. And as soon as he gets in the game, here comes Marvin Harrison Jr. for his first action as a Houston Texan. You're going to get that. My guess is when he gets in the game, he's going to get an easy catch. CJ's going to find him as the first option for a little hitch or something super simple. You know, get it to him just to get him into the flow of it. And I think within probably in 3 weeks, he'll take over wide receiver two.
0: Do you start him just to get him out there right away and give him some love?
1: No.
0: Well, you might.
1: Why do we got to hold
0: his hand? Because here's the play, Marvin, and this is what you're going
1: to
0: do on this play.
1: We're trying to have competition on the team. No, that's not what you want to give him love. No, earn it.
0: No.
1: You got to earn it on this team. D'Amico doesn't just give guys stuff.
0: I'm gonna bet he starts.
1: You think Marvin starts?
0: It's easy. You go off the sideline and say, Marvin, here's the play. This is really simple.
1: Yeah, and then he comes off the field?
0: And then this is what you're going
1: to
0: do.
1: And then he retires the Texan?
0: No, he doesn't retire.
1: Because that's what it sounds like. He's coming in to just get one snap. Well, if you start him, he's got to know the playbook.
3: Are the Jags going to agree with this and just not cover him for a play? Like, hey.
1: Like a make-a-wish kid?
3: Hey.
1: Trying to catch a pass?
3: Hey,
1: what are you talking about? Are they gonna agree with this?
3: Is D'Amico going to talk?
1: Like, you see the high school kid in basketball?
3: Is D'Amico going to talk to Liam? Is D'Amico going to talk to Liam Cohen before the game and tell, hey, talk to Travis, talk to Eric Murray, who's on, by the way, he's a Jack, and Jordan Lewis, hey, let's just get Marvin a 5-yard hitch.
1: We got this kid coming off the bench.
3: He's going to run out of bounds.
1: He was the manager for the team. He's going to take a shot. Don't block it.
0: Stop this.
1: Is that what you're saying?
3: John's talking about him that way. Hey,
0: no, Marvin, you give him a start.
3: Here's the
0: you
3: play.
0: Know what?
3: Here's the start.
0: Listen.
1: Blind kid who runs for a touchdown in football?
0: Whenever a minor leaguer comes up, you throw him in the lineup right away. So he doesn't have to sit on the bench and think about it. Throw him right in.
1: Yeah, but this is a team that chronically has two receivers in the same place. So he kind of needs to know.
0: That's why you tell him beforehand, this is
1: for
0: what you're going to do.
1: Every play?
0: No! Well, yeah, then he comes to the sideline. Now we got another play for you. Go in there.
1: Oh, my gosh. Why not just wait till
0: he just got here?
1: Let him know the playbook first.
3: Hey, Travis, Marvin has an issue separating. Can you give him this? Look, he's not going to run away from you, so you can tackle him.
1: You tackle him right away.
3: Yeah, but can you just give him the
1: just
3: inside?
1: Let him have one.
3: Give him the leverage on the slant. Let him catch it. He can't run
1: play
3: away.
1: All outside leverage.
3: Yeah,
1: on him, okay?
3: He'll tackle him. Give him 8 yards. We'll start the play.
0: It's not a make a wish.
3: Then why are you talking about him that way?
0: Well, I'm not. You throw him out there and start him. Let's go. You're our guy.
1: You make him sound like he's a minor league baseball. He's Marvin Loperfido.
0: He was playing like it.
1: Yeah. Well, that's true.
0: I mean, if it didn't give him all that money, then guess what? He would have been in the minors.
1: Marvin Bryce Harrison Jr.
0: Yeah.
1: Just while he's coming up, just stick him in the lineup, see what he does. No, he's got another terminology.
0: Marvin Loperfido. I like it.
1: I don't. I hate it. He better not be a Loperfido for a second round pick.
0: We'll see. We'll see how they use him. I think he's going to get more snaps than you think, but we'll see. 7-1-3-7-8-0-3-7-7-6. Wouldn't that be funny if they were all diving at his feet?
3: Well, we're not going to let you score a touchdown.
0: But why not?
3: Because we got a
0: game
3: to win.
0: That's what
3: we
0: do.
3: But we got a game to win. But you let him catch the ball and give him
1: for the touchdown.
3: And you escort him out of bounds. And then the real game starts.
1: This is awful. And then the real game starts. You're a horrible person.
0: You're not a great person. 7-1-3. You know what? You can go. Maybe you can go play your player prop at Golden Nugget Lake Charles at the DraftKings Sportsbook. Love the DraftKings Sportsbook. Love everything about it. As a matter of fact, my boys were there this week. Some of my guys went there, about five of them, and they all went and they had a big dinner, wonderful dinner at Vic and Anthony's. I mean, take care of yourself, why don't you? 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
0: Hi, welcome back here on ESPN 975-713-780-3776 is the number to get in here with us on ESPN 975. Let's go, people. It's Wednesday. You got to talk about you. You want to talk about your team? I mean, this 1-4 start really has put a... If they were 4-1, would we be... I think we'd be a lot more excited. I know we would be. I mean...
1: Just 3-2. How about you hung
0: about
1: on
0: 2
1: to...
0: 2-3 even.
1: Yeah, even 2-3 with a chance to go 3-3 and push push the Jags to 4-2.
3: Mm-hmm. How much energy do you want from people when the one win is against an atrocious football team? How much do you want from people?
1: But you've played, you've been ahead in every single game but one, the Bengal game, in the last 5 minutes of your game. Like, it's all right there. You can see the wins. It's all right there. Just mistakes have been made. You gave up too much space on a little slant late in the game against the Colts. You gave up a big 20-something yard catch late in the game against the Colts to put them in that position. You have Kamari Laster with a dropped touchdown. I mean, a dropped interception. You have, like, it's been, they're their own worst enemies. But they're 1-4, but really, I mean, really they have played 2-3 or 3-2. So I'm not writing them off, but I understand not being excited. I get it. You guys aren't excited by the Texans. Totally understandable. You should never be excited by 1-4. Are you actually writing them off? I'm not writing them off. I saw them do it last year. Granted, it was 0-3 and not 0-4. But I don't know. I just, maybe I'm too confident in the Texans. Maybe I don't have enough fear of Jacksonville. I don't see any reason why the Texans can't tighten it up defensively and now play at a higher level, even without a great running game. The Texans have won. What, is this the first year the Texans can't run a ball? No.
3: Well,
1: the Texans are used to not running
3: the
1: football.
3: Well, so you're selling more of the same, I guess, then.
1: Yeah. That's the only way. More of the same, but with better quarterback play. They've won games with elite defense, average quarterback play, and enough offense, and a very good field goal kicker.
3: Better quarterback play, not really going against the upper echelon defenses in the league. So when it comes down to it, is CJ and this offense going to be able to be something that's functional can't run the ball?
1: Well, we'll find out, because this is a good defense.
3: Yeah.
1: Jacksonville's a good defense. So this is a real test. This is a real test for CJ and Nick Caley and the entire offensive unit. Like, I don't expect them to run it very well, but this is a good defensive unit. And so what you're going to have to do is you're going to have to stymie. I mean, let's face it. The defense is going to have to start becoming one of the best defenses in the league. I do believe that. The defense, to overcome 1-4, your defense has to get back to being an elite defense. You don't have to run it great. You do have to throw the ball well, and you have to take care of the football. CJ playing at this level right now, combined with an elite defense, they're going to get to 10 wins if that happens. Will it be enough? We'll see. But it's also not a guarantee they're going to be an elite defense this year. They might just be a very good defense. I think they need to be elite if you're not going to run the football and you've dug yourself a 1-4 hole. I mean, something has to turn into one of the best in the league to overcome a 1-4.
0: Oh, one of our listeners said, I just took him to win the South at +590. 6-1 right now to win the South with Jacksonville looming. Listen, the schedule is very favorable. It's extremely favorable. You got Jacksonville. You played a lot of tough games to start the season. You have one of the easier schedules down the stretch. You got Jacksonville this week. If you can get out of there with a win, you got the Giants at home, the bye week, at the Chargers, at Cleveland. You could be 4-4 or even 5-4 through this stretch. Then you got the Colts at home, Baltimore at home. Depending on Lamar Jackson, you're not good against Baltimore. That's a coin flipper. At Pittsburgh, at Washington, Jacksonville, at Philly, at Green Bay. Mm-hmm. I mean, this is not murderer's row.
1: It's not easy. There's September, December looks.
0: Well, because you're in the cold weather a lot.
1: Yeah, December is going to be. Well, you got Pittsburgh and Pittsburgh.
0: They're not Washington and Washington.
1: Yeah, Washington.
0: At Philadelphia, it's going to be freezing on Christmas Eve.
1: These are
0: at
1: all
0: Green Bay, January 4th.
1: Winnable games. Yeah, they're tough. Like, this, your playoff hopes may come down to how do you play in cold weather. And cold weather teams, you need to be able to do two things. Play great defense, and it helps to run the football.
0: Well, so the Texans are in the playoffs. I mean, running the football, playing great defense.
1: Yeah, it's not ideal.
0: Yeah. I mean, just pencil them in. That was a nice bet there, AJ. Nice bet. Texans win the South. I've already declared it. Matter of fact, I don't see a loss on the schedule.
3: Not this again.
0: I really don't.
3: You didn't see many losses in the early part of the schedule either when we did play this game.
0: Well, was I dead on? Did they lead Buffalo in the final minutes? Yes. Did they lead Indianapolis in the final minutes? Yes.
3: Did
0: they lead Dallas in the final minutes? Yes.
3: Did those turn into losses?
0: That's the beside the point.
3: You didn't say they would.
0: I saw with my human eyes.
3: You didn't say
0: the
3: before
0: Texans
3: the year,
0: will lead with just a couple of minutes to go.
3: That's never what you said.
0: And you know what?
3: You never said
0: there's
3: that.
0: There's no way this defense gives it up at the end.
3: You never said that. In fact, I think both of you were being talking a lot of cash bleep about what was going to happen to Josh Allen.
0: Josh Allen has no chance against the Texans here. I don't know if you remember. Oh, did CJ throw for 274? Yeah. Did he throw for 353 against the Bengals? Win.
3: He scored 6 points.
0: Did he throw for 347 against Dallas? Win.
3: Loss.
0: Did we run? Our high runner was 60, 29, 33, 24. Holy crap.
3: And you guys are selling. Oh, look, man. Dave Montgomery against the Bills.
1: I'm not selling. Selling a run game.
3: You guys
1: right
3: need
1: now.
3: To apologize for your run game conversations after the Bills
1: game.
0: Wyatt Teller. I don't think you've taken him to the
3: draft. I've heard of him, yes.
1: I want to take this opportunity to apologize to anyone who may have been impacted by my level of excitement over the running game this year. I fully recognize and admit that I said some things that I truly regret, some regretful comments I made about the run game being good.
0: The run game cesspool?
1: Yeah.
0: You apologize?
1: No, I didn't say it was a cesspool. I said the running game would be really good.
0: It really is a cesspool.
1: Yeah. So I apologize for saying it was going to be really good. I apologize for saying this was going to take pressure off of CJ. I made some comments that I didn't mean. It's not characteristic of who I am as a person. I'd like to, apologize for saying that.
0: If you took it the wrong way.
1: If it was misconstrued.
0: Yeah, right.

0: I don't know why you're getting off the hook on this.
1: I never said that this run game.
0: You were talking about the additions on the O-line.
1: Actually, what I did say was, boy, we're really hyping up this defense this year.
0: Well, yes, you were concerned because you're scary. Yeah. You were concerned.
1: Well, but I've seen after CJ's rookie year, woo! Oh, everybody else is quarterback poor. I'm one of the rich.
0: Lance.
1: You're all the poors.
0: That was a Lance thing
1: as well. Yeah, and he didn't apologize for that yet.
2: I would also, apologize.
0: Would you say you're right now again?
2: For calling other people poor.
0: Yeah.
1: Quarterback poors, yeah.
2: Well, you poverty-stricken losers are poor quarterback poor.
0: Look at us
2: My
0: now.
2: Guy's back.
0: See?
2: Yeah, look at us back.
1: Wow.
2: My guy's back.
1: Oh, no. For CJ this year.
2: My guy is back.
0: Did you have to say that right before
2: Josh? Unbeatable.
0: Did you have to say that right before Josh Hines-Allen gets a hold of him?
1: Yeah.
2: Oh, has he never heard of Ariante Ursary?
0: I think he has.
2: Or
0: I
2: saw Trent Brown?
0: I saw it last year. I think he has.
1: I think he has. He knows.
2: Don't let the long clutches of a Trent Brown get onto you. Latch
0: oh, you
2: into
0: mean
2: your
0: Pro
2: finished.
0: Bowler Trent Brown? Like
2: that's right. He's won a Pro Bowl
0: like
2: before.
0: No Eagle called him. Like how long ago was that?
2: Pro Bowler Tyler Huntley also was leading the Ravens.
1: Pro Bowler
2: Shador Sanders sitting on a bench.
1: Shador can't even get on the field.
2: It was so bad that Shador made the Pro Bowl, and they said, we're done with
1: this. We're done. No more Pro Bowl.
2: No more Pro Bowl.
1: No more Pro Bowl. That's how
2: Shador's
1: bad that was.
2: Shador's not even a starter. No one wants to play. They didn't even play games anymore. It was just a vacation where you had to make some appearances, and they're like, players make too much money. They can pay for their own trips. They're not. They don't want to do this anymore. Eliminate.
1: Yeah. Let's get La Raza in here. ¿Qué pasó, mijo?
3: Los Angeles Yoni, give Lance the salchicha.
4: Hey, give me some of that salchicha.
2: This isn't a double banger.
1: No, but it's a La Raza call.
2: Yeah.
1: Good morning, gentlemen. Good morning. Para tres.
3: Buenos dias, para tres. Oh, actually, you know what? Y'all still got a contestant for Beat the Warehouse limo guy? I'm still available, guys.
0: No, we have one. John put the kibosh on it last week.
1: Well, he can go this week.
2: Let him go. Let him do it. We've never seen him pick games.
0: No, but we already have a contestant.
2: Oh,
0: we do.
2: We didn't do
0: the guy last week.
1: You can't just give it to La Raza. No. That'd be unfair.
2: Let the record
3: reflect. We'll do it next week.
0: I don't think you should play any games with us, considering what text you just sent me.
1: What did you send?
0: There's a high school football player and track athlete. I don't know how he finds
2: these
0: guys.
2: How do you find this guy?
0: I don't know.
1: He's got an alert on his
2: inappropriate.
1: Yeah.
2: Inappropriate athlete
1: names.
2: Yeah.
0: We shouldn't allow him to play.
3: What? So Lance is the NFL expert, right? He goes back all the way to high school, right? Why don't you send him that text, though, and think about the guy. He's a wide receiver.
0: He's talking about wide receivers, right?
1: Where does he play?
2: I didn't even bring my
0: phone. He plays in Minnesota. He's never going to play pro receiver. Lance won't have to worry about him. He's a high school football player in Minnesota.
2: I didn't even bring
1: What high school?
0: Pillager. Pillager High School in Minnesota. He's a Pillager Husky. First name Thomas. That's all I'm giving you.
2: Nutsick?
0: Nope. It's worse than that. It's something you could never say, or you would never try to say.
2: Oh my God! Somebody's got one of those names again.
0: Last name, like Noah, but worse.
2: But worse?
0: Yes. Because this one's a.
2: How is it worse?
0: This one's a hard ER.
2: What?
0: Yes. Noah was a soft A.
1: Oh my God!
0: I told you.
1: Oh my God!
2: Is it real?
1: Here, it's right here.
0: Yes. It's
2: what?
0: Real.
2: What is on your search here history, Art? What
0: Blood
2: is Arch's search
0: art.
2: History?
0: Look at that.
1: That's so inappropriate.
2: I mean, what is that? Is that Swedish?
0: I don't know what that
1: is. Well, you put an L in there, though.
0: I still see that, but who's going to say that?
1: I don't know.
2: I pray.
1: What about the guy, he's
2: like a 5'7
1: quarterback.
2: In
1: the press box, caught by Thomas.
0: Good luck.
1: Yeah. I'm sorry. That is terrible.
0: I don't know
1: how. Do you find these, La Raza?
2: I don't want to know.
3: Yeah, you don't want to know.
2: No, you're searching words that the FBI is going to be on you.
1: Yeah, yeah.
3: My sources send it to me, and I send it to you guys.
1: Oh, your sources? Okay. He's like the Adam Schefter of inappropriate
0: his
1: names.
0: Sources.
1: That's his sources.
0: Who has a source that looks this stuff up?
1: Right.
3: Hey, whenever I have a source or a new breaking news, it should be those grunting sounds that.

0: imitated by Max Crosby.
1: All I heard was horns and Max Crosby. No, horns honking and Max Crosby.
2: Yeah.
1: You're in the warehouse. Yeah.
3: Oh,
0: the grunting sounds of Max Crosby.
1: Oh,
0: remember
1: the grunting sounds.
0: What are sounds you make when you tackle a quarterback?
1: Yes. Max Crosby. Moaning. Max Crosby was on a podcast with his buddy, and it sounded like this.
4: Oh, that's not good.
1: Yes.
2: Yeah. That
1: tough.
2: That's not
1: thanks,
2: great.
1: LaRosa, for your
2: thank
1: call.
2: Thank you, LaRosa. Bye. Don't call in with these names. We can't say on the air. Just know that it's inappropriate.
1: I told you, Thomas and Hardy are.
2: Yeah. Well, but you're throwing
1: an L in there. But yeah, it doesn't matter. No one wants to say that. No one wants to say that name.
2: Right.
1: Go ahead, John.
2: No.
1: I didn't think so. Who wants to say that name? Throw the L in. There's an L in. Go ahead. Not you specifically. You say there's an L in there. Everyone's going to look at that name and go, nah, I'm good.
2: Something jiggles. What is it?
1: Nope, not playing the game.
2: Jiggles.
4: Jiggler.
1: Sure.
2: That's right.
1: Go ahead. Now, Lance.
4: It's time for a break. We're way past the break.
1: That's what I thought.
4: We're way past their break. Why me? I'm smart enough not to do this. You don't have to be smart. You just have to be barely conscious to know not to not to try that.
1: If you're
4: that.
1: Not calling this kid's name in a game, there's no need
2: I'm
1: to say
2: not,
1: his name.
2: There's I no reason.
4: I hope he's a bad
2: zero
4: player.
2: Reason to ever say that. And now it's time for ProDunk.com. That's my peeps over there. Love what they do. Love what they did for me. And you'll love what they do for you. And it wasn't just because it was me. And listen, I know there is a rich guy. He's got like six of them, six Pro Dunk goals. And he just he just knows. And the reason that he's got six houses all over, whatever the case may be. 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
2: 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Let's give away the Cougs tickets at exactly 9 o'clock. Exactly 9 o'clock, let's give away two tickets to the Cougs. I mean, this game is really, really big. Now,
3: you're right. I mean, the Dodgers have to win.
2: Yeah.
3: Is that the big game?
2: That's not it. That's not it.
3: Oh, no. The Cougs have a chance right now to stuff Mestermaker in a locker and dominate them. You mean sure. The Cougs, Oklahoma State?
2: Yep.
3: Okay. That's a really big one. You know, I watched Mestermaker, and I watched your guy.
4: What's
3: you kind of, you know, it was funny. When we were talking about Mensa, you did not have the same energy I noticed yesterday that you had for Cam Ward.
4: In what way?
3: You said something about his arm, and I
4: doesn't
3: watched
4: have big time physical tools.
3: No, it was less than I thought. He does not look like a top 10 quarterback. When you watch, first of all, they have a lot of, and I get it, a lot of quick hits, and so does Mestermaker. A lot of quick hits. Why not? You have Malachi Toney, so there's a lot of little quick game stuff that does not translate to the NFL. But I was really surprised at Mensa. I thought Mensa had a little more arm than that. And he does not. He's not a real big guy. He does not have much of an arm. He's got a dynamic. I mean, what's the difference between him and Julian Sand? Julian Sand actually mans the position a little better than most of them. He just, all he does is look at one guy. I mean, so I'm not going to give him any, oh, congratulations on your stats. All you do is stare down Jeremiah Smith the whole time. That's
2: well,
3: all he does
2: wouldn't
3: is,
2: you?
3: Yeah, but I'm not going to give him credit. Like, he's not going to make – Julian Sand's not making my top 25. But Mensa, I've got him down like 17 or 18, and I thought I was going to have him in the top 5. Mestermaker, I got like a 25, 26. Mestermaker needs more time, for sure. He needs more time. I expected more from him, too, and he looks like a young guy who needs to play more
4: football.
3: It
4: just speaks to the difference in draft analysts because – I'm not disputing what you said. I haven't looked at the film, but Dane Brugler just tweeted out, he's my QB1, Mestermaker. Now, I don't...
3: Mestermaker?
4: Yeah.
3: He's fine. I don't dislike Mestermaker. I just think he needs more time. I think it'd be a mistake for him to come out. He needs to play more football.
2: I don't know.
3: You think 1 year of North Texas and a year at Oak State and he's ready?
2: Obviously he would be better. Obviously, yeah. You always are going to be better the more time that you get.
3: And it's not a lock. Like he, from a physical standpoint, he's not better than Cam Ward. Physically, Cam Ward is better. Cam Ward's tape was better.
2: Cam Ward's more athletic than he is.
3: If you watch, he's got a better arm than Mestermaker too. Cam's got better physical tools than Mestermaker. Go watch that Oregon game. It's not great. I thought I was going to see. Now, it was better in the second half. It wasn't as good as I was expecting.
2: Well, the second half he did come out, and he throws a deep ball now.
3: Now, he throws a pretty deep ball.
2: Yeah.
3: But one thing that I've found over the years is it doesn't really matter. What happens if somebody plays shell coverage on you? Is your superpower gone then?
2: No.
3: But he doesn't get – look – I probably should move him up a little because one of the things I really like is he doesn't get rattled in the pocket. He's pretty poised. He actually has a lot of time to pass sometimes, but he's poised in the pocket. He does throw with good accuracy.
2: Mm-hmm.
3: He's really accurate on second and third level throws. He's got nice touch. I didn't get excited. Now, we're also only 6 games through the season, and he's getting better. I can see him getting better on tape. I'm having to do this right now. I have this thing coming out tomorrow, so I'm having to put him in my top 25 like tomorrow. CJ Carr looks like he is. He's JJ McCarthy. That's who he is. He's going to get drafted as a game manager. And maybe that'll work out, and maybe it won't. Depends on what team he goes to. There's nothing that excites me about him, but when I watch him, like, this is the kind of guy that teams are going to like. He's smart. He's tough. He's got pretty good size. He plays at a prestige program. They're going to look at him in the same way they looked at J.J. McCarthy, and they're going to say, oh, yeah, we can get more out of him than Notre Dame asked him to do.
4: John,
2: I've been texting you guys about Mestermaker for a while.
4: You give the number for...
2: Number three. Okay, number three.
4: Caller three.
2: I've been texting you guys about Mestermaker for a while. I've texted you guys, hey, he's real. I think there's a chance he's the best quarterback in this entire class.
3: Well, he could be. I don't think he's ready right now. I think Dante Moore is the most talented, but what do I do with him? He hadn't played for three straight games.
2: Two or more.
3: Was so bad. He wasn't great in the ones he did play. So I can't really. Like, I don't know what to do with
2: him.
3: If you really want to know, Trinidad Chambliss is the best college quarterback out of this whole group.
2: Yeah.
3: Trinidad makes a ton of plays. He's done it at a high level. Mestermaker hasn't really been challenged other than an Oregon team that's frankly disappointing this season. He's going to get a little challenge against the Cougs this week.
2: Yep.
3: They're going to give him a little challenge. It's going to be fun to watch that one. And he'll have some more challenges down the road. I think Mensa is going to be a good college quarterback. Okay, so if I put Mensa on a bad team, how's he going to play? Not very well. He's going to need a lot of help. Mestermaker, I'm undecided, but I could see him becoming a really talented quarterback with another year. And from everything I've heard, he is going back to school. I mean, the thought is he's headed back to school. If he gets paid $3 to $5 million, why would you not take that?
2: Yeah.
3: And I know, well, because you get to second contract. Hey, second contract's not going to be very good if you get your ass kicked in the pros and you're not very good. That second contract doesn't come in like you think.
2: You could also get injured, though, too. You know what?
3: Yeah, you could. You could get a Lloyd's of London policy.
2: Yeah.
3: So you take a $5 million paycheck, and then you get a Lloyd's of London policy for, you know, $20 million.
2: Yeah, but that only pays if your career is done. So I don't know. I don't know.
3: I just know this. He's not ready yet. Most quarterbacks who are two-year starters are not ready, and that's at big programs.
2: Yeah, well, people take chances on one-year starters.
3: Yeah, I know.
2: And it rarely works out. But at least he's got a couple of years. At least he's got a couple of years of starting. And it was at North Texas, and it is at Oklahoma State. But we'll see. You're right. There's a lot of football left.
3: There's a lot of football left for all these guys. But the quarterback class, Arch, he's not even going to be in my top 25. Mestermaker will be there. Yeah. Mestermaker will be there. Carr will be there. Chambliss. I said, you know what? Dante Moore. I just told myself, just trust Chambliss. Chambliss is a good player. And he's got a good arm. He's got a bigger arm than Mestermaker and Mensa. Mestermaker's got a solid arm. Mensa, not a great arm. Chambliss actually has more arm than you expect.
2: Yeah.
3: But he's small, but he makes plays. At what point am I just going to trust what I see in the SEC?
2: Yeah. I know.
3: That's an SEC player.
2: I see a lot of Russell Wilson.
3: Yeah, that's what I thought yesterday. Yeah, yeah. And I'm like, I don't know. He's productive in the SEC against NFL caliber players. This has to matter.
2: Yeah. All right, with lesser talent on his side.
3: With lesser talent. They had Stribling last year, who's a first-round pick of the 49. Yeah, no, good. They have players.
2: Yep. All right, 713-780-3776.
3: Your boy Daquan Wright, who almost went to LSU?
2: Yeah.
3: He was there last year?
2: Well, he almost went to LSU, but he didn't. He couldn't. But it just reminded you that we gave away the Coug tickets. Hey, that game is Saturday night. Get on out there. 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

0: Listen, this is a big game, but wow, there's a lot of football left to be played in the Big 12. I did see a stat, though, that was a little... The Big 12 has beaten one ranked team all season long. They have one win against a ranked team. That's not a great stat for the Big 12.
1: Well, what's the record? Because I know it's Oklahoma State beating Oregon, but how many opportunities have they had?
0: Yeah, I'm not sure.
1: Got a chance
0: I do
1: Saturday.
0: Know that the SEC is far and away above every other conference as far as winning percentage. I mean, every other Power Four, the SEC is killing them, killing everybody.
1: Well, the Big 12 has a chance this Saturday. BYU hosts Notre Dame.
0: Yep. And when you're talking about that, by the by, yikes. Notre Dame is one of the favorite plays of the weekend. There is a site that's called PEM. PEM is point efficiency model. And the biggest play of the week. So Louisiana Tech is a 15.5 point favorite over Louisiana Monroe. PEM says they're going to win by 41. So that Louisiana Tech is the big play. But you break it down, Notre Dame is the fifth best play. Notre Dame is a 10-point favorite at BYU. PEM says they should win by 26 or more. So Notre Dame is a big play there. Alabama's a big play against Tennessee. They're 8.5-point favorites. PEM says. Now, there is something about a letdown, though. There is something about a letdown. And Alabama, well, it's a letdown game because they played Georgia in the biggest game of the week. They did lose, so maybe there's more focus this week. Maybe it's a little scary to play Georgia this week. Maybe it's a little scary to tell Georgia this week, but to play Georgia because, you know, this is an obvious letdown situation. Florida at Texas. After that loss, PEM says Texas should win by 22. They're 10.5-point favorites against Florida at home. Florida is so weird. Florida beats the snot out of Ole Miss, and then they look like the crappiest team in the country.
1: Well, they haven't been able to run the ball in the last couple games.
0: Yeah, after destroying them on the ground.
1: Yeah, so once that got figured out by opponents, you start to realize that Aaron Filo, for as much of a nice story he was transferring from Georgia Tech, he is not a guy who you can depend on to beat you through the air. So they got cracked by South Carolina, and that followed Missouri beating them down because their defense isn't very good.
0: Yeah.
1: So if they're not going to be able to score with you, then they're going to have real problems, which you would think certainly benefits Texas.
0: Yeah, I like Texas in that one, given just 10.5. Florida's been a disaster. Florida State and Miami. Miami is a 21-point favorite. That's a lot of points to give, but Miami, PEM says Miami should win by 32, so there's an 11-point difference. How about this? Nebraska at Oregon. Oregon, 7.5-point favorite. They think Nebraska Nebraska will lose by 7 or less. So.
1: Who is this a revenge game for if Royola plays? Is it a revenge game for him because Nebraska may have said, all right, this isn't working out? Or is it a revenge game for Nebraska because he ruined so many games for them when they had chances to win?
0: I got information about that behind the scenes. I will say this. Dylan Royola was about as inconsistent a quarterback as you could.
2: Yeah, he wasn't a consistent quarterback at all.
0: And we saw it.
2: Long delivery.
0: One week, he played great for them and won the game. The next week, he had the worst performance of any quarterback, I think, in this century.
2: He got benched after having a big win at USC where he was unbelievable.
0: Yeah, he was unbelievable.
2: He got benched.
0: I mean, so
2: they're not even saying who the starter
0: is. If there's one thing a coach wants, it's consistency, especially out of that position.
2: Yeah.
0: By the way, the Oklahoma State at Houston. Houston's a 4.5-point favorite. PEM says Houston should win by 8. So the Cougs would be the play in that one. So, the biggest plays of the weekend, according to PEM, which is point efficiency model, Louisiana Tech against ULM. Ohio and Sacramento State, Ohio, Western Kentucky, but Notre Dame, BYU. And Notre Dame is a should easily win that one. And I kind of agree with that.
2: Mm-hmm.
0: I mean, is this where game day is going to be? Game day is going to be there? I don't know that it's not too big a situation for BYU.
1: I think it's more that they are they're currently eighth by default. They actually haven't looked very good this year. They just were ranked high enough where they haven't lost games, so they have to keep being elevated. That's more my concern, that they're not very good. Like, we saw them
0: yeah.
1: like, we saw them against Tech last year, the two times they had to face a team of who was close to being real, and they got destroyed both times, in the Big 12 title game and then in the regular season game. So BYU, fine program, probably is going to, you know, get to 10 wins, but they're playing a title contender this week, even if it is at home. That's the difference. They didn't get to play Tech at home, so maybe that helps, but I think the bigger problem is there's tears to this thing. Mm-hmm. And I don't think BYU is going to be overwhelmed by the moment. They're just not good enough.
0: Yeah. Yeah. Yeah, right now, 5-0. They beat Iowa State. They beat TCU.
1: Look at the scores.
0: They beat Arizona. Yeah, right. Bear is, I don't know. Again, I think Notre Dame is going to be pumped because Notre Dame doesn't have many big games.
1: No.
0: Game day is going to be there.
1: Yeah,
2: and
0: Notre Dame has to get up how many, three times a year?
2: They got this top cornerback in the league. They've got, they've got a really good linebacker who doesn't play a lot because it has to do, there's something political going on behind the scenes. This Kingston Avisa Ala or whatever.
1: Political at Notre Dame?
2: Well, somebody's starting ahead of him who really shouldn't be.
1: A program
2: somebody's son
1: kid.
2: Or something like that, and maybe a coach's son. I don't know. You've seen that before with
0: Freeman's kid,
2: with the Venable stuff.
1: No, not Freeman's kid.
2: But they don't have a lot of challenges. They've got a good wide receiver, a solid running game.
1: I got an idea. Who
2: quarterback is. Solid. Yeah, this
1: Drake
2: is
1: Bowen. Is that the kid who?
2: I think so.
1: He's a senior.
2: They've got a good safety. They got a good secondary. And Notre Dame is a good team. They're a playoff caliber team, but they're probably going to just walk to a, you know.
1: Yeah, their toughest test is the Miami game later in the year, which is at home.
2: That'll be a really good test for both teams.
1: So BYU, when they win games, because they're older, but it's style of play. They'll physically outman you. That's how they kind of win games, particularly when they're not supremely talented under Sataki. Notre Dame, they're not going to be able to physically beat up. So once that becomes more even and maybe size to Notre Dame, then the talent advantage becomes a big deal. So Notre Dame hasn't had a test either. So that's the other part to consider. Certainly not on the road. They went, I guess, where they played Lambeau when they played Wisconsin. So it wasn't in Madison. So this will be their toughest test. I just think BYU's just a number on paper, and they're eight, so it makes it a big deal. But they have not done anything to suggest that they actually are one of the top 10 teams.
0: And
1: they got
0: Navy next week and Miami in two weeks. So
1: that'll be the one.
0: In 3 weeks because they got a bye week and then Navy. So now they're putting everything into this. I like Notre Dame a lot. I like Notre Dame a lot in that one. 713-780-3776. If you'd like to get in here with us on ESPN 97.5, you're more than welcome to do that. Right now, I want to talk about the Golden Nugget Lake Charles. Golden Nugget Lake Charles is just a couple hours down the road. You can go and to Las Vegas. Yes, Las Vegas is great. 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
9: Defending Trans Texas is something we have to do every day.
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2: All right, welcome back here on ESPN 97.5, 713-780-3776. It's 713-780-3776. You got the Steve Smith ready? We got Marvin Harrison Jr., okay? And James Palmer and Steve Smith were talking about it. And you're a big Steve Smith guy. You have to be, otherwise he'll kick your ass.
3: Yeah, I don't want to get cross with him.
2: No.
3: Steve Smith he's one of those people who loves confrontation. Like if a wide receiver, he told me a story about a wide receiver who came in, this team asked him to come talk, this wide receiver coach asked him to come in and talk. He was talking to him, and this prominent wide receiver said something Steve didn't like that much. Steve said, and he checked him in front of the whole room. Steve had to say, well, if you got a problem with it, I mean, we can go put some film on it, or we can go outside and talk about it if we need to. Like, Steve, bro, what? It's okay. It's all right, Steve. But he's also extremely opinionated and very honest.
2: Mm-hmm.
3: He's very honest. When he says something, he means it. He's not bull cornering you. So what did he say? Please don't tell me it's about MHJ.
2: This is about MHJ. Here is Steve Smith and James Palmer. You'll be able to tell the difference in who's talking. Here they are talking
3: yes,
2: about
3: Marvin, I know both of their
2: Marvin
3: voices.
2: Harrison Jr.
4: We're going to pay this guy eventually.
5: All right, that's Micah ripping Jaden Daniels. I'll get the other one.
3: Why is Micah ripping Jaden Daniels? This is such a weird time we live in. We're an inactive player because he's hurt on one NFC team is going after another NFC team's quarterback on a podcast.
5: He called it inexcusable, the final play.
3: That's true.
5: Here is James Palmer, Steve Smith Sr., talking about the trade for Marvin Harrison Jr.
6: Well, first of all, he has never been a huge separator. So to say that he's
7: big body guy, 6'4" guy.
6: Yes. Yep. To say that he isn't creating separation, one, okay, that was exactly his deal in college. That's who he was. There are possession guys. There are fast guys. So why all of a sudden is that an issue now? He was that was the one of the main reasons that and LaFleur left an offense with the Rams. Puka Nacua doesn't always separate every single time.
7: That's a good point.
6: Right? So to make it seem like his offense has to have a separator, that's an excuse maker. Because I've seen this offense, I've seen your other wide receivers in the past who haven't separated, and that hasn't stopped them or enabled them to catch passes. And then you have a head coach who is asked by the media about giving him some different types of routes. And you basically say, in a roundabout way, without saying it is, hey, yo, no, we're not adjusting our offense for him. We only will adjust our offense for them, right? Which is Michael Wilson and Trey McBride. And I use the term fell out of favor. That was not the right term. Here's what I'm saying. They don't believe he's a viable option in this offense. And you can say that's not true. Well, guess what? They traded a top 5 pick. Is that correct? A top
7: 4th overall, I believe.
6: 5 pick.
2: Yeah. The problem with it is when you watch the film is that it looks like he's not even trying. He could be a possession receiver, but you can bust your ass trying to be a possession receiver. Marvin Harrison Jr. was I don't want to say he was jaking it, but he really wasn't trying.
3: So here's what DJ Bienemy asked. He said, I feel like he hasn't separated well from what I've seen, but I'll do more digging. And so I said, yeah, I wouldn't even look at this year's tape. I mean, look at it, but I don't even think he was running hard. Early season last year is probably the best tape to watch, along with the year before, blah, blah, blah. So he watched it. He said he separates well on in-breakers, which is a staple of this offense. He doesn't separate well on vertical routes, which he's not going to. He doesn't have that speed. And a lot of his route diet had those in it. But on slants, curls, and digs, he's able to get out of those breaks pretty good. Outbreaking is very hit or miss for him, depending on the situation. He talks about transferring his weight, this and that. The lack of effort thing seems to just depend on what lens you want to look at it from. Was it because he wasn't getting the ball and the read wasn't going his way? Those happened at times, but for the most part, he did drive off the ball pretty consistently. If you don't get hands on him at the line of scrimmage, he can separate great on a slant. If you get hands on him, it can get muddy. These are all the things that I said that I saw at Ohio State, but you have to remember now, that's against the best competition. A lot of times you get free releases at Ohio State. No one wants to press Ohio State wide receivers because they beat you down the field for explosives. So Marvin had a lot of wide receivers. It's kind of hard because they get free releases and they're running free. And there's
2: too bad he's not playing against the Texans.
3: Yeah. Cause you have a lot of access. Can you imagine? He would have had 8 catches for 105 yards and a touchdown against the Texans this year.
2: Yeah. No, he absolutely.
3: All free access catches right in front of their faces. I think Smitty's right. Like, Marvin is who he is. It's just defense, but there is no other defense. Just got tougher on him, and there was no secondary receivers to take the pressure off of him. He's not the number one here. Nico is. He's not going to have as much pressure on him. I mean, there's natural pressure because he's Marvin Harrison Jr. and he was a fourth pick, and people were waiting to see if he can dig himself out of this narrative hole.
2: And he's Marvin Harrison Jr., yeah.
3: I mean, he's Marvin Harrison's son.
2: Yeah.
3: You know, he was a fourth pick. So there is that pressure. But from an offensive standpoint, there's not pressure. He's going to come in. This team is 1-4. I guarantee you the locker room's still good. I guarantee the locker room still is like, oh, everyone's hating us. Everyone's doubting us. We'll show them. They still have a much better locker room than Arizona. And then going to a quarterback that he knows and likes. If Marvin Harrison can't play well with the Texans, he can't play well. And that happens.
2: Are the Texans, I haven't seen, are they going today?
3: No, usually they go, they usually travel Friday.
2: No, they usually travel Saturday.
3: Bucky said he's leaving from Jacksonville Thursday after his football practice. Yeah. So I think he's leaving Thursday. Well,
2: the Texans usually travel Saturday.
3: It's 7 years. Yeah, it's all teams travel Saturday. Right. I was thinking the international travel would be Friday. It's 7 hours ahead. So if you left in the morning on Friday, the Texans would get in. It's a 9-hour flight. That's a 16-hour difference, time difference. 9-hour flight and plus 7 hours.
2: Yeah, right.
3: So that wouldn't make a lot of
2: direct from Houston.
3: And you have one day to try to pick up on that. Like, I would probably
2: about 8 hours.
3: I would rather leave.
2: So what you usually do when you go to Europe is you leave at 4 PM and you get there the next morning.
3: You try to stay up. Yeah.
2: Or you sleep on a plane and you get there the next morning. That's a ball breaker, though.
3: I'd probably leave Thursday.
2: Yeah, probably leave Thursday morning.
3: Because you leave Thursday morning.
2: And then you get there at night, so you got a night of sleep.
3: And then you take Propofol, and then you pass out, which is the hardcore anesthetic that you get put on. No, Propofol. Well, it killed Michael Jackson, but if it's administered. Well,
2: that's fine.
3: But it's administered. If you don't do it hardcore doses, it'll just put you out. I can just see IVs in every player's arms, and the doc just saying,
2: I'd rather have him take prophylactics. Right. With them.
3: Ambien. Just take melatonin and see if you can sleep, guys.
2: Yeah. Profilone? Mm. I don't even know what that means.
3: Hey, those are not like the, there's going to be, not everyone's sitting in lay down seats, right? They're not going to, they're going to have
5: to
3: be.
5: What's the Texans playing like?
3: Like, what's it like?
5: The new
2: they
5: one.
2: They said it's not, I asked Mark, I said, you guys still sitting three across? He goes, nah, the plane's nice.
3: Okay.
2: It's nice now. Yeah, everybody's got a room. I don't know that they're not laid down. I don't doubt they're laid down, but you know what? They're
3: starters
2: allegedly bigger seats. Better.
3: Starters get lay down seats.
2: Well,
3: and Kayshon Booty's going to be get your ass back, Marvin Harrison Jr.
2: Yeah,
3: you ain't getting your one snap make flight. A wish snap. You're not getting this seat with your make a wish catch.
2: You think they're going to haze him?
3: John's trying to give you.
2: They're going to haze him and make him stand the whole flight.
3: Might quit. What if Marvin goes?
2: Some people think he really has.
3: What if Marvin goes? I'm not playing. Watch me run these routes real slow. Mm-hmm. No, he's going to play hard for the Texans.
2: Okay.
5: Yeah, I mean, he's a different guy now that he's here.
3: He is.
5: The Texans culture will change him immediately.
3: It is. Don't say that like it's a joke. No, it does change people.
5: I've heard,
3: fundamentally changed them for the better.
5: No, I've heard.
3: Look at Chauncey Gardner-Johnson as an example.
5: No, I've heard. D'Amico.
3: Stephon Diggs was a high character guy when he left and had that.
5: Clearly, no problem.
2: Ed Reed.
3: Pink powder.
2: Ed Reed turned it around.
5: No, but this is D'Amico's era. Yeah, D'Amico.
2: Oh, that's right.
5: Yeah, D'Amico normally silos his reclamation projects, the first round cornerbacks who wash out from Okuda to Henderson.
3: Probably smarter than. Well, his don't work. Yeah, actually, his works about as well as Daryl Morey's reclamation project.
2: Oh, yeah, that's how it worked out.
5: So now,
3: lottery
2: let's
3: picks.
2: Take threes with Corey Brewer.
5: So now we're going to try.
3: No, the lottery pick reclamation
5: like Hasheem
3: used to
5: the
3: do.
5: Beat and Johnny Flynn.
2: Oh, yeah, number two overall.
3: Johnny Flynn, Hasheem the Beat.
2: Stromile Swift.
3: Yeah, they washed out other places. They're not going to work here either.
5: But now that D'Amico has not done it with the two corners he brought in who were first-round picks, the receiver is going to work out.
2: Yep. Going to be fine. Mm-hmm. Going to be fine. Hey, you know what else is fine? Getting to the casino. 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
7: You guys want to start talking about fantasy football teams, or what are we doing here?
6: No, we want to talk about Gary, who wants to talk about the Texans. He wants to get in here. What do you say, Gary?
8: Hey, how's it going, guys? I'm not really understanding this Marvin Harrison trade. Like, it seems like a desperation move for a second-round draft pick, which in the NFL is, like, super, super valuable. And the other thing is everybody keeps saying, like, he stopped trying because he didn't like the Cardinals. Like, this isn't a relationship to where, like, if you don't like your girlfriend, you don't try as hard. They're paying him billions of dollars. That's an enormous red flag. Like, I don't understand the trade. Like, he's obviously not worth the number four draft pick. And I can't imagine another NFL team was willing to offer a second-round draft pick for basically what's looking like a bust. Not to say he can't play in the league, but he's not top receiver material. I don't understand what Casario's doing. And
6: well,
8: isn't the first thing.
6: Okay, let's say your girlfriend has a lot of money. But you still don't like her. Are you going to keep on trying just because of her money?
7: No, I was thinking the same thing. If you're let's look at it the other way. If you got a sugar daddy who's giving you a bunch of money, she's always going to try, even if she doesn't like him.
9: Yeah, you can't. You put forth the effort.
6: Yeah, but she's disgusted behind the scenes.
9: Yeah, but still,
7: behind the scenes,
6: how you look.
9: You're still getting paid, so she keeps doing the thing.
7: The Texans.
6: Are you sure she's putting all the effort into it?
7: Well, once she doesn't, she's gone.
6: In love.
9: Yeah, but the Texans in this case are the sugar daddy.
7: I didn't say she was in love.
9: Or the Cardinals were. The Texans are now.
7: Sugar daddies don't love you. The girls don't love the sugar daddies.
9: Yeah,
7: they never do.
9: Marvin Harrison, you're getting paid. You do the thing you don't want to do.
7: Gary made a great point.
9: Yeah, you can't flip this. Gary was dead on.
7: Gary made a great point. If you were,
6: but what if it's a guy with a girl? I mean, yeah,
9: what are you saying?
7: What are you talking about?
6: she's the sugar mom.
7: Wendy doesn't provide you.
6: I try hard with Wendy.
9: Yeah, I try hard. Yeah, you know why? You like your life.
6: That's right. That's right. Right.
7: And even if you didn't,
6: you would
7: try hard.
6: No, because I love my wife. That's why.
9: Well, that's part of your liking your life. You love your wife. I'm not saying it's just about monetary stuff.
7: He did get paid. I mean, he did get paid fourth pick of the draft money. So, Gary's right. You have to at least pretend.
6: You have to at least pretend. I love that.
9: Well, I guess the difference is, since we're doing this, he was getting guaranteed money while the sugar baby.
7: They have to work harder.
9: It could always be pulled back at any point. He was getting the guaranteed money. So he was set no matter what.
6: Yeah. Right.
9: Yeah. It's a little different, but I do appreciate what Gary is saying. It's not a relationship. You just go out there and try. You think everyone loves their situation?
6: And let's not forget, like Lance said, he grew up. He had millions of dollars. He's never wanted anything.
7: Probably not, but I don't know his exact situation. I don't know Marvin's situation with his money. I don't know the family situation. I don't know all that. But he did come from NFL bloodlines, and his dad did play a long time in the league. So I would imagine he hasn't had to come up through the mud, get it from the mud, as they say.
6: Well, what's a surprise? Okay, so that's a little bit. Fernando Tatis? Tatis Jr. had to borrow money while he was in the minors.
7: Yeah, his dad didn't do anything. Or may have just spent all his money. You never know.
6: I don't know. Anyway, I don't like the analogy of the sugar daddy thing. I don't like it. And by the way, he's got the money in his pocket. It ain't like he had to do
9: it. It's
6: anything.
9: A little different.
6: Yeah. He was guaranteed.
7: He went to a prep school in Philadelphia.
6: Did he separate there?
7: Well, he went to two. Marvin Harrison Jr. attended St. Joseph's Preparatory School.
9: The same kids that Arch was?
6: That's what I said. Did he play in Arch's league?
7: I don't know.
9: No, he didn't really separate so much at Iowa State, but he made plenty of plays at Iowa State.
7: He also played basketball at LaSalle College High School, it's called.
6: Well, I mean, maybe he can join maybe he can help the Rockets out. If this doesn't work out, you don't know.
9: See, when his first sport is football and it ain't working out, like Deion could play both, but he was great at football and pretty good at baseball. Brian Jordan in that line too. I don't know if I want a guy who's not great at one than trying the other. I need you to at least be great at one.
6: Right.
7: Marvin Harrison
6: Bo was
7: Sr.
6: great at both.
9: Yeah.
7: So according to articles, Harrison Sr. mostly avoids giving his son day-to-day football advice or critiquing team schemes, preferring to let him play instead. He directs his intense coaching energy.
6: Say something to him.
7: His intense coaching energy goes to younger son Jet.
6: I would imagine when he was growing up, though, he helped him.
7: I would have to think so.
6: Yeah, but although he was playing a lot when he was when Marvin Harrison Jr. was growing up. Let's do this Micah thing, okay? So, I mean, this is funny.
7: Well, here's an article that says he grew up soft and entitled with a famous dad.
9: Who said that?
7: 3 days ago. I'll tell you who said. Oh, he grew up soft and entitled with a
6: the
7: famous
6: Arizona
7: dad.
6: Arizona Republic.
7: Former NFL scout sounds alarm. Oh, if this is that Danny Kelly.
9: Matt LaFleur.
7: It's Daniel Kelly.
9: Or Mike,
7: he
9: whichever one it is.
7: He's fooling people as a. He came in as a scouting
9: Danny
7: assistant
9: Kelly?
7: One
9: oh, that
7: year,
9: guy. Okay.
7: And he calls himself former NFL scout.
6: Yeah.
7: So that was him. So forget I said that. Please
9: yeah, don't
7: erase
9: that.
7: Your Honor, I'd like to have that stricken.
9: You want to apologize
7: Objection,
9: to that
7: Your Honor,
9: too.
7: I'd like to have that stricken from the record.
6: Right.
9: Yeah.
7: I'd like to apologize. I did not pre-read.
6: But the jury heard it.
7: I know.
6: You can't take it back.
7: I biased the jurors at I didn't pre-read
9: source
7: was.
9: You knew what you were doing. You're a
7: former
9: lawyer.
7: NFL scout Daniel Kelly. Anytime you hear this, immediately Run. Assume the author of the article really doesn't know
6: Look,
7: ball.
6: He's the expert that testifies at trial.
7: Oh,
6: and
9: we're talking about you.
7: Huh? He said Spencer Rattler was his top quarterback.
9: You're the lawyer who knows you shouldn't say it, but you're trying to prejudice the jury. You know they can't unhear it, yeah. So you say it anyway.
6: Right.
9: Even if the judge strikes it from the record, the jurors have already heard it.
6: They've heard it.
9: Yeah, too They've late.
6: But Daniel Kelly is that expert witness that they always bring in that just is like, what?
9: Yeah.

0: about Jaden Daniels. If you didn't see it, Jaden Daniels
1: should stay off my wide receiver's ass.
0: Should have clocked the ball. He should have done anything but running around and then falling to the ground and letting time run out and the game ending in a tie.
1: This is a generational mistake with clock management.
0: And here is, and then afterwards he said, well, they should have told me something. But it's on me. But upstairs, they need to be telling me this thing. But it's on me. Really? Here is Micah on the situation.
2: We're going to pay this guy eventually $60 million. This cannot happen. And if I was on, like, I would have had to say something in the locker room.
3: Yeah.
2: If people are going to say QBs win or lose games, and as you can see, they just win or lost the game on the QB hands, this is your job, bro.
3: Get paid,
2: like,
3: a lot of money.
2: Like, this is your job to be prepared, to understand the game, and understand situations. That's in your job profile. And you're telling me, oh, we're going to pay this guy eventually $60 million? This cannot happen. Like, that's inexcusable, bro.
3: I mean, it's all
2: like the lack of urgency. Like, that's something, like, I would, like, if I was on, like, I would have had to say something in the locker room.
3: Yeah.
2: Like, I would have had to come talk to him. Like, yo, like, that's not okay. I probably overly coached, and this is why you overly coach not to do stupid things like that. This is why you overly coach, because you lose games off of that. This is just, it's, like, you, like, there's no way that they didn't say, hey, this is the situation here.
1: And that's Micah?
0: Yeah.
4: Yes.
1: I mean, it's all factual.
0: It is.
1: Everything he said was, I can't argue with any of it.
0: But he's a Packer. Why is he talking about
1: I know. It's just, it feels like he also went it's on not tampering, but it just feels like it shouldn't happen.
0: Right. No,
4: active player be able to analyze a situation from another game. He also went on to say he got my guy Dan Quinn fired because Dan Quinn was in Dallas when he was there. So, Micah, not thrilled. It is weird. You know how they say bench players talking about starters? Well, he's not a bench player. He is an IR player. Talking about a game.
0: Nah, he's a prominent player in the league.
1: I had to Google to make sure I didn't miss Dan Quinn getting fired.
4: No, he just said
1: he just said probably
4: got
1: my
4: guy fired. Yeah, you're not playing football right now.
0: Yeah, well,
1: little ass arms. What are they called? Little bitty legs.
0: What do you want to talk about?
1: He's got LLEs.
4: Well, maybe not have a podcast. You're not playing.
1: He's got LLEs.
4: Who? Jaden Daniels?
1: No, L. No, what do we call? No, what do we call little bitty?
4: It was little LBAs.
1: LBAs. Okay.
4: Little bitty arms.
1: He's got LBEs, elbows.
4: A little bitty elbows.
0: You know, they say, what is it? There was a story out.
1: It said separated twice. They're like, it's inevitable. Separated third.
0: Yeah, it's going to be a good.
1: Once you have laxity in it, it's a wrap. They're like, it's inevitable.
0: He can never put his hand down.
1: Yeah. He can never push himself off a bed.
4: He's going to always
1: like, if you push yourself off
0: a
1: bed,
0: push up.
1: No planking.
0: No planking.
4: I didn't see that in his future.
0: Well,
4: anyway.
0: That you put your elbows on the ground.
1: Yeah, but
0: you can't
1: slip,
0: do push-ups.
1: And it slips, and then the elbow, and then
4: once
1: the,
4: again,
1: jam into
4: something
1: your...
4: I don't see Jaden Daniels doing anyway, push-ups. Is he just going to be like JJ and just wear the brace the rest of his career?
1: Yeah, and at some point, JJ was better and just thought, this makes me look like a superhero. You know, at some point, JJ's elbow was better. And JJ's like, I just like the
0: I'm
1: way
0: wearing this
1: looks.
0: Armor. I'm wearing this.
1: Can you imagine if Jaden Daniels, a quarterback, with that kind of elbow brace on? Oh, my gosh.
0: His is a lot smaller than JJ's. JJ's arms are. He's got little stick arms.
1: I know.
0: What'd we miss today, though?
4: Well, we got – you touched on baseball because you can't care about the Guardians and the Rays, which
0: no,
4: you really hate.
0: It was so hard.
4: You, really
1: you just said
4: hating
1: Kyle
4: on the Dodgers.
1: Tucker was unfortunately hitting 300 in the postseason.
0: Yep.
4: What we did miss, because you guys are unprofessional, is our manager, who hasn't been relieved of his duties, is interviewing with the Mariners.
1: Seattle.
0: That's okay.
1: What a blessing that
4: I don't
1: is.
4: No, I don't mind that. I'm just calling you guys out.
0: I don't mind that.
1: And then our
0: Astros fans up in arms that he would go to Seattle?
4: No, not really. Not from what I
0: think everybody's like, go ahead.
1: Someone on Twitter who I think has some ties, maybe baseball wise, or I can't remember the guy's name, but something on top. But anyway, he said, if what I'm hearing is correct, Astros fans are either going to be really happy or really upset about the GM. The really happy would be what you've been telling us forever. The really sad would either be Osmus or Baggy?
4: Wait a minute. So he's saying one or the other could happen? Is that what the...
1: He said those are the two options he's hearing.
0: Yeah, suppose Luno doesn't want
4: Bagwell
0: that.
4: Or...
1: Ben on the top, I think.
4: Bagwell like or Ben the top, something like that.
1: Uh-huh.
4: Bagwell or Luna are the two up. The two Jeffs are the two
1: well,
4: up.
1: Well, he didn't say that. He said one will make you happy and one.

0: is going to really upset you. The happy would be Leno. The upset would obviously be something tied with Bagwell. Right?
1: That's so sad. I mean, what Jeff Bagwell's meant to this city and the Cook now. What one Jose Abreu signing, and he's like the worst GM ever.
2: And Montero.
1: And Montero. I get it. I get it.
2: What, John?
1: Yeah,
2: what?
1: And Javier. Yeah. But you know what?
0: No, I don't think
1: the Javier thing was.
0: I don't. If Jeff pushed for that, I don't blame Jeff one single bit. No. The guy was a great pitcher. You're getting him cheaper than having to get to market. Right. Just, you know, the arm got injured.
1: Who saw that coming? Hey, Montero was bad, and so was Jose.
2: Hey, other Jeff, listen and learn from what's going on to the Bagwell.
0: He's
2: version.
0: Trying right now. What he's trying to do? Don't come back. See, he's trying never go back or whatever. He's trying to keep Leno from
2: keep
0: coming.
2: Running your second and third division soccer teams.
1: He hates baseball.
2: I don't hate baseball.
1: We
2: just
1: don't need him.
2: I like people to live in peace. And Leno, you're gonna come back here. Jim Crane's gonna be all in your business, and Jeff will still be around.
1: I'm telling you,
0: Jim is going to be all in your business.
1: I'm telling you, it's going to be Luno, and they're not going to announce it until after the World Series because they don't want to take all of they don't want to take the attention away from the World Series.
0: Mm. I don't think we'll have to worry about it if it's the Brewers versus the Rays.
1: That's true.
2: What attention?
1: Are they playing?
0: Or Brewers versus Guardians? I don't think it's going to matter if the Dodgers aren't in it. It'll be the lowest. It'll be one of the three lowest in the history of
1: baseball.
0: I don't
1: know. The Brewers are getting to be pretty popular. They're going to be popular.
0: They're a National League team. I don't know that a lot of people in Houston are going to care that much.
1: No, not Houston, but, I mean, the National
0: League. Well, then where
1: we're
0: else?
1: Talking about nationally, not Houston. Now, whoever plays in a World Series, Houston's not going to care.
2: You think the Astros hiring Jeff Luno would take attention away from the World Series?
1: Yeah.
0: No.
2: What? Yep. The Astros?
1: It should. It's the biggest story in sports.
0: It's a bigger story than the World Series.
2: Stop it.
1: Biggest story in sports.
0: The prodigal son comes back. Yeah. On a revenge tour, the Darth Vader of general managers comes back to choke you with his imaginary.
2: So will Jim Crane kill? Move? Will Jim Crane kill the fatted calf himself to give to Jeff Luno? While
0: we
2: Jeff
0: will
2: Bagwell
0: have a feast.
2: Is upset
1: the
2: about
1: of the prodigal son.
0: That, we will have a feast.
1: Yeah, but he kicked him out.
2: That's the prodigal son story.
1: Prodigal
0: yeah,
1: son
0: but when
1: left
0: he came back,
2: well, that's what he called
0: him. No. But when he came back, he still got the fatted
2: got
0: calf
2: the fatted
0: for the
2: calf.
0: Feast. And the other son, who's the other son, who's like, hey, what the?
2: That would be Bagwell.
0: That would be Bagwell?
2: The one who stayed around and was the good son.
1: Was he? The prodigal son left on his own and spent all the money with hoes.
0: But what happened when he came back?
1: What happened when he came back? I know when he came back, but that's not how
0: Luno left.
1: Well,
0: we're not saying this is Luno left disgraced.
1: Well, he did.
0: He left disgraced, and he comes back, and we would have to kill the fatted calf, and then Jeff Bagwell would be like, what about me? I helped you sign all those relievers.
1: Remember
0: Abreu?
1: Whatever. We'll see. We got to wait till after the World Series, though, because it takes too much away.
2: Yes, it would take so much
1: away.
2: An Astros move.
1: Let's talk right now about your property taxes. Did you get yours? Did you get your property tax in the mail? I hated when I got mine. I hated it. And I always threw it in the drawer. And just said, and then my wife, about a week to go before you had to, you had to protest, you had to declare your protest. She'd be like, have you protested our tax? Oh, gosh. It's the worst. 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
1: 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Oh, the game is Saturday. It's big. It's the Cougs and Oklahoma State, both teams with just one loss on the season. The Cougs need this win badly. So does Oklahoma State, though, if they want to keep their Big 12 chances alive. It's a big game. This is one of the biggest games, two top 20 teams, a drone show at halftime, third quarter break as well, expanded kids zone, pregame concert at 3:45, Cougs on parade at 5:15, Thirsties from Coca-Cola, stop by and sample a Coke. I mean, they're making this big game thing. The game theme is family weekend and Hispanic Heritage. 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It's a 6:30 game at TDECU Stadium. 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Be loud. We're red.
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8: People are weird.
7: With John and Lance.
9: That's real weird.
1: All right, did you see Tobey Maguire officiated his ex-wife's wedding?
0: Some of them have good relationships like
1: that. Yeah, they've got a 19-year-old and a 17-year-old together. She married a Nigerian billionaire.
2: An actual one, not someone who just needed...
1: No.
2: Okay.
1: Actual so, one. Not one that emails people.
0: What are you talking about? Maybe she's the one who actually checked her account and did whatever he said and before you knew it, he got married. Yeah.
1: She's a jewelry designer, a successful one at that. And he is Obinwale Ogliese or something like that. Anyway, Ogunlese.
2: He goes by Jeffrey. Jeffrey Ogunlesi.
1: He's also plays defensive end.
2: No, that was Adewale and his brother.
1: Well, I'm sorry, but I think that's similar. You don't know.
2: No, I do know.
1: You don't know if he played defensive end.
2: No, because you're saying not only did Tobey Maguire's ex-wife marry a Nigerian billionaire, he was also a former defensive end in the NFL. We didn't hear about it.
1: He could be. You don't know.
2: No, we do know.
1: I didn't say he was in the NFL. You don't know that he played defensive end ever?
2: I'm looking at it. Never mentioned.
1: Okay, never mentioned, but you don't know. You don't know.
2: I do know because I looked him up because I was really intrigued by this wedding. Spider-Man is officiating his ex-wife's wedding? I looked it up. I'm a nerd.
1: Yeah. So apparently sheep will eat your poison ivy. So if you have any in Washington, D.C., a new Kentucky business, Lamb Mowers. He used sheep as a quiet...
0: Lamb mowers.
1: 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And they will eat your crabgrass, your poison ivy, and kudzu. Do you have kudzu in your front yard, and do you want sheep to come and mow your lawn?
0: Yeah, I mean, yeah, I do.
1: You do?
0: Uh-huh.
1: All right. I mean, I can see that. It doesn't bother me. I wouldn't mind doing that at all. Dell,
0: I think that'll be a little uneven.
1: Dell,
0: but
1: this one is perfect for you.
2: I don't believe you.
1: It's perfect. There is a, in China, they have a business where you can hire temporary children.
0: For what?
1: So you don't have any kids. You can hire a temporary child to come and stay with you and be your child for a day or two.
2: Exactly why would I want that?
1: Because yeah, because you're lonely.
2: So you think it's a good idea for a man of my age when he's lonely to hire a child to come live with him?
1: Well, this is a lot of elderly people.
2: Isn't that weird?
1: This is a lot of elderly people who didn't have kids, and like an old, like a 30-year-old will come spend the day with you like he's your kid.
2: But I'm not elderly, so who would I be
1: hiring?
2: But
1: you're going to be soon.
2: So I should wait for about 45 years to do this.
1: Well,
2: you say it's perfect for me in 45 years.
1: Go to China and hire a temporary child.
2: Nah, I'm good. I don't want to have anything about, hey, Dell went to a foreign country hired a child to hang out with
1: Well, he's going to be a 30-year-old or 40-year-old.
2: That's not what it's going to say in the headline.
0: Just say it out loud and see how it reads.
1: I'm just saying it's for lonely people like you.
2: I'm not lonely.
1: Well,
2: that is your assumption.
1: You will
2: about
1: be when
2: me.
1: You're old and you don't have any kids.
0: No,
1: to
0: it'll just be
1: you.
0: More of the same.
1: Yeah. You go visit your mom. Who's going to visit you?
2: Hopefully, no one.
0: Yeah, no. This is what he's. This is his
2: you
0: dream.
2: Yeah. What are you saying? Haven't a world I made where it pretty no clear what I'm looking for.
0: A world where nobody is around him is his dream.
2: Look, I want my parents to live as
1: not
2: long.
1: When he's older. He's going to realize how empty his life.
0: No, why would you want a child?
2: My
0: around?
2: Parents and I want them to live as long as possible. But once that the inevitable life stuff happens and they're no longer with us, I don't want to be responsible for anyone else. I don't want anyone else around me. Nah, I'm good.
1: You got a dog?
2: No, I don't.
1: Oh, no, that's right. You got dogs pooping in your
2: yard. Yeah, it's not my dog.
1: Yeah, you got dogs pooping in your
2: yard. I'm not looking for extra responsibilities.
1: I know, right? I know, I can't understand. Like 20-year-olds, they have apartments, they're living together, and they got a dog. You know what? You want to stay out, or do you want to have to go home and feed the dog?
2: People love companionship. It's part of the human condition.
1: Dumb. All right, we're done. Mopey and Mapes are next right here on ESPN 97.5. Glad you could join us. We will talk to you again tomorrow, everybody. 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

0: the show, and as I was sitting down after the Johnny Lance show finished, sitting down in the studio, I was thinking, is the Marvin Harrison Jr. news cycle over? Like, we got yesterday out of it, Monday as well, because that was the first time to talk about the trade. We've had the national pundits have their say on it. What happened in Arizona? Who's to blame? The consensus is Marvin Harrison had his issues, but hey, it's the Arizona Cardinals. They had to have a part to play in it as well. And then I realized, oh yeah, this is the first day he'll be seen in a Texans uniform, so we're not quite done yet. We're not quite done. Texans will practice today. I don't know when they're flying to London, but so.
1: I think tomorrow.
0: Okay.
1: I think they said tomorrow.
0: So we'll get the customary Marvin Harrison Jr., first time seen.
1: Yeah, aura.
0: Yeah, I think he's wearing his same number. Maybe switch that up too, since everything's about a change of scenery. But he'll be in his 18 in a Texas uniform practicing. And he'll be joined by a guy who was practicing last week, but now has been deemed active by the Texans. Braden Smith is off injured reserve, which means he could possibly play on Sunday. And does that mean there will be a shakeup with the Texans offensive line? I guess that'll get asked of D'Amico Ryans today as well after practice. So the Texans do have some injury concerns. While they have guys coming in, they do have guys who could miss the game. Normally, when I hear week to week, I just assume you're not going to play. When it becomes day to day, then I think, okay, maybe you can get out there. And the week to week guys are Jalen Petrie and David Montgomery. You know what, David, take the week off. Things haven't been going well. Maybe you need a reset. Woody Marks, and certainly everything's relative. Woody Marks has been the more productive back. No one is exactly setting the world on fire for the Texans in the running game, and maybe Braden Smith helps with that. But if you got a groin injury that needs a little rest, you know what? You want to see the sights in London? They got a lot of Premier League teams playing. Go to a game. You're inactive, and then be where you need to be on Sunday as the Texans take on the Jags in Wembley. So, and then also Jalen Petrie, he's one that's a little bit more concerning as you're starting nickel, and the Texans don't really have a like-for-like replacement. Certainly, he's one of the better nickels in the league. So those are the injury concerns. While certainly we're also going to have guys, hopefully, that are available to help. And we'll certainly get more into the game tomorrow and Friday as we actually have some definitive news about who's going to be available to play and who won't be. But I was thinking about this because the guys were having a conversation this morning about why aren't they out on this team? Why do they still believe? And then the schedule popped up because they foresaw. Now these guys are, particularly John, let's say, supernaturally positive about the Texans until they give them reasons not to be. But you do have a talented defense and a quarterback playing well. So can that manifest itself over the course of the next 4 weeks to get yourself really back in the race? I always find it tough to talk about a team who's not playing well, at least not winning games, and saying, yeah, they can flip the switch. Because it's simply based off of preconceived notions of what the team was supposed to be. When you're 1-4, you're 5 games through a season, and you've got one win, why should I think the flip or the switch is going to be flipped other than based off of what I thought the season would be? I guess, am I going to get suckered into this if they beat the Jags? And by suckered in, I mean this. The expectations weren't just to battle fight your way back to respectability and maybe make the wild card game or win the division. The expectations were you're taking a step to finally do something your organization has never done before. I'm not going to get distracted by, hey, the Texans are fighting back. Sorry. Just because you put yourself in a bad spot, you shouldn't get credit for working your way back into a spot where you don't take a step. I'm gonna need more than playing good football over the next 4 weeks and being in a position where you can make the playoffs. That wasn't the goal. We can't allow, do whatever you want, honestly. I won't allow. I'll speak for myself. Some personal accountability. I won't allow a good stretch of football over the next month to make me forget about what the season was supposed to be. That's just me. Beat the Jags.
1: Yeah.
0: Beat the Browns. Beat the Chargers. Get back to a point where the NFL version of Ben Verlander is saying the Texans are inevitable. Whoever that might be.
1: No one wants to face this.
0: Yeah. Whoever decides they want to do that. This wasn't what the season was supposed to be about.
1: Yeah. Yeah. No, it is like they can still get their, like, get their season back on track, or like their season is not over. You know, like because of the schedule after this game. Yeah, I mean, honestly, even with like a loss, like you're still in a position where on whatever November 17th when they're showing the playoff picture, like you're still on the in the hunt graphic at 5-4 or 4-5. Like that is still very much on the table. It's just that like at a certain point you will need to run the ball to be a team that is believed to be taken seriously. Yeah, like, yeah. There are some very simple things that need to be done. You need Nico Collins to be healthy, because I kind of think that without Nico Collins, it's very hard for you to win a game, any game, really. You lost to Daniel Jones because you didn't have Nico Collins and a fully healthy defense. Like, now you're out Petrie. You're going to need Nico Collins to be healthy, even with Marvin Harrison Jr. coming in and, at least in theory, being able to help out the offense.
0: So, and that is the raging debates about Marvin Harrison Jr. Because people watched the Cardinals against the Lions and said, hey, was he more important than we thought? Because I think even LaFleur was talking about how it was a little bit more difficult because they didn't have someone gaining attention. So Marvin Harrison Jr. now being positioned as the ultimate decoy in Arizona. And hey, an unsung hero for why their offense was operating efficiently. Yeah. Sometimes
1: their watchful protector, their dark knight,
0: not the hero they didn't know they needed.
1: Yeah, yeah.
0: Now what numbers are McBride and Michael Wilson going to put up without luck. All the attention that Marvin Harrison Jr. Drew his way? Maybe Nico becomes that for Marvin Harrison Jr., a guy who takes attention away that Marvin Harrison Jr. normally would have, and then he becomes a player that reaches the lofty heights of what his draft status suggested he could be. You got breaking news, huh?
1: Yes.
0: Is it real breaking news or like breaking news for this show?
1: It is breaking news, but it is very expected from Brian McTaggart.
0: Ooh, okay.
1: Astros announced they will not renew the contract of manager Joe Espada, who served as the club's manager since 2024.
0: That comes on the heels of yesterday's news that Joe Espada was taking a meeting with the Mariners. So,
1: There's a giant list of coaches who will and will not be returning that I will not read every person of. But we have coaches.
0: I imagine Omar Lopez isn't on the list.
1: Omar Lopez
0: not returning guys.
1: Has been offered an opportunity to remain in the organization.
0: But not as manager, specifically.
1: No, not okay. He has not been announced as, like, we're just bumping you up.
0: Okay. Perhaps the Astros will allow their next general manager.
1: Yeah,
0: to make that determination, who they apparently won't make a move on until after the World Series is over, for whatever reason. I've never really understood that. Like, sometimes that's a fan theory or media theory that, hey, the team doesn't want, or the league in general doesn't want moves being made to take away from their big event. Like, do we really think the Astros announcing a manager or general manager is going to take away from a World Series?
1: Yeah, like really? I get why, you know, someone shouldn't get traded. An all-star shouldn't get traded during the World Series. But, like, I don't know if people are going to turn off Fox because Joe Espada.
0: Or just the conversation will move to what the Astros are up to when the World Series is being played.
1: They hired who? The farm director for the Milwaukee Brewers? What?
0: Well, if you go by what John Granato is saying, it will be someone far more prominent that maybe would draw some attention if they brought back Jeff Luhnow, which is his thought, his belief at least, that that's going to happen. Well, and you know my thoughts. For Jeff's sake, allow the other Jeff to continue to take heat.
1: Enjoy Cancun.
0: Yeah, man.
1: You literally own a soccer team in Cancun.
0: Yeah.
1: Just enjoy that. Don't come back here.
0: And if it did happen, I'm sure he tried to get assurances about who was going to be involved, who could meddle, who could put their finger in the pie while he's trying to work. I'm sure they told him they wouldn't. But come on, Jeff. You know better. you know that at some point you're going to get input you're not looking for. And the owner is the owner. So he can say that he won't interject or interfere. But it is his baseball team. So if he doesn't like something, he will interfere. Or, I guess from Jim Crane's point of view, offer his advice or interject. So that's where we are. There's the news.
1: Yeah.
0: Expected, Joe Espada is not going to be the Astros manager next year.
1: That's why I kind of wanted us to put a bow on the Harrison and Texans thing, because it's like, it's breaking news, but it's not interrupted.
0: They didn't announce a hire.
1: Yeah,
0: they just told us what we all thought was going to happen. So
1: Tony Perez Chica, by the way, also out.
0: Oof.
1: Dave Clark, still in.
0: Shout out to Dave Clark.
1: Yeah. I think pitching coach still. I think Josh Miller still.
0: Josh Miller remains.
1: Still with us.
0: Some people would say why.
1: Yes, Josh Miller, Dave Clark, Jason Bell, field coordinator.
0: I thought you said we weren't going to name all the guys.
1: Hitting coach Victor Rodriguez. Bullpen catcher Javier Bracamonte. The bullpen. You know what? I'm glad that the bullpen catcher made
0: I don't know what that guy could do to lose his job. I'm not sure how bad he would have to be at that job to lose it, but I'm glad he retained it.
1: And I'm glad he's in the tweet I'm looking at. I'm glad he's included with like several other on-field coaches.
0: So there it is. The Astros, at least through Brian McTaggart, have made some changes. Some guys get retained, but the biggest news is Joe Espada gone. And maybe Joe Espada will already have a soft landing spot before the week is over, as the Mariners are talking to him about the open managerial position in Seattle. All right, we'll go to break with that. We're certainly taking calls. 713-780-3776 is the number if you want to get with us, or at least get on the show with us. We do have Cougar tickets to give away. They've got Oklahoma State in town. Big game in the Big 12. So if you want to go to that, continue to listen. We'll give you tickets for that at some point today. We will we'll talk about some of the fallout from the Monday night game, because there's a raging debate about why someone's turnovers are less important than another person's turnovers, and also the thicker kicker Monday night cost them. So some Monday night fallout. We'll continue to talk to some Texans and Rockets. We'll get to them as well. But before we do any of that, Sean's going to talk to you about Prize Picks.
1: Yes, Prize Picks, America's number one daily fantasy sports app. Best way to make a little money while you're watching the game, because you know your stuff. Come on, come on. Of course you know your stuff. All you do is watch sports. You got to have learned something. So let's go to the baseball playoffs. We got a leftover from Taco Tuesday, a discounted square for Mookie Betts to have a hitting fantasy score of over 1.5. So basically that is, what, a walk and a run, essentially, or two hits? It's very, very gettable for Mookie Betts. His original projection is 6, so getting 1.5 is good. And we got some more. I think this is Conference USA. Maybe it's Sun Belt. We'll get a fact check on that. Let's go with Layden Lock, the Sam Houston quarterback, to throw for more than 240.5 yards against Western Kentucky. Western Kentucky, a little disappointing this year as far as group of five teams are concerned, and Sam Houston can sling the rock. Let's go with Layden Lock more. Let's go with Ricky Collins, Kennesaw State quarterback, against Missouri State. Let's go more than 216.5 passing yards for Ricky Collins as well. Both these quarterbacks are going to air it out. A little Wednesday night football action for you. 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
11: Kane is in the building.

0: differing of opinions on movies that one could accept and the other can't. Just the vibes. They like different things.
1: Yeah, well, I'm open to both. It's just that the Nathan Fielder, Elizabeth Holmes documentary makes Michael more uncomfortable than I thought it would. Or than it makes me uncomfortable.
0: Michael has entered the studio to show how cringy the thought of...
1: Yes, I believe skeeved out.
0: Two plus hours of Nathan Fielder and Elizabeth Holmes.
1: Yeah, and I was like...
0: Would make him.
1: But the alternative is a man getting swallowed by a whale.
0: I've seen that
1: is an uncomfortable comfort.
0: A man overcoming nature's cruelty before. But this time it's at an extreme level because whale fall is right around the corner where Austin Abrams, the star of the new Resident Evil movie, will get swallowed like Jonah in a whale.
1: Yeah. I
0: agree with Michael. I'll take that over. It's only 146 minutes. I know there'll be flashbacks, so it's time with his dad. Yeah. It'll be while he's trying to get out of the gullet of a whale, he will start to remember the important moments of his life. I'm sure that'll all come to a head at some point as he comes to realize this may be his last moments on Earth while he tries to escape. But still less uncomfortable than Nathan Fielder and Elizabeth Holmes staring at each other, even from that trailer. Nope, don't like it.
1: That trailer is...
0: that's uncomfortable.
1: That, now imagine 10 times
0: longer. Yeah, exactly. That's what I'm thinking. That's why I will wait to watch it at home as opposed to sitting in a theater and watching it. Speaking of movies, I watched Hope. It's a South Korean movie, so you got to have subtitles to watch it. And partly the only reason I watched it is because, or at least one of the only reasons I watched it, was because it's fully in Korean. It's an entirely South Korean cast. And then you see the IMDb and it's like Michael Fassbender and Alicia Vikander in it. They're husband and wife. I'm trying to figure out how did these two wind up in a movie set in Korea about Koreans, considering how to survive in a area of the country where monsters are roaming. And it turns out that you don't actually see Vikander or Michael Fassbender as themselves. They turn out to be the voices of said monsters. That's how they got in the movie. They're not speaking Korean. They're speaking whatever language the monsters speak. And so we know from, if you watch the trailer, you know monsters are in it. And I'll leave it at that. There is a twist that kind of justifies non-Koreans being in the movie, particularly non-Korean voices being in the movie. Not worth the end of it, though. Not worth them being in it and saving that twist to the end. It is set up for a second one. I don't know how well Hope will do, but it is set up for Hope 2. We'll see. We'll see if they call it that, and if it gets that second movie, it's fine. Glad I didn't rush to a theater to see it. I don't even know how available it was. If it was a wide release, it's currently like on any of the platforms where you can pay for a movie or rent it for like $19.99, which is an extreme. It's like $5 more just to buy it. Why would I rent this movie?
1: Yeah.
0: If I can buy it for $5 more.
1: Again, like if I wanted to pay $20 to watch this movie,
0: go to the movie theater.
1: I would have done it a month ago when it was in the movie theater. But
0: to not own it.
1: Yeah. But I just wanted to watch it and then leave.
0: Yeah, but now, and of course with renting, don't they put like a time period you have to watch it between a certain point
1: it's like 24
0: once you
1: hours
0: start it? So why would I rent it? And for $5, I can have hope forever. Who's looking for hope for that long?
1: No.
0: Right?
1: No. God, no.
0: So I would say don't rush to see it. In fact, wait for it to come out on a streaming platform that you already pay for. And then watch it if you so choose. If you like Korean language horror movies, or at least monster movies, it's there for you. It's funny. Reading the subtitles and how the actors are responding to, or at least the characters are responding to the events around them. It's funny. But no rush, I would just say. keep that money in your pocket. Certainly don't rent the thing for $19.99. Okay, looks like we got a call. We'll get to that call here in a bit. I mentioned the fallout from Monday Night Football. So, thicker kicker, gone. Harrison Meavis, the kicker who had his kick blocked by Gregory Rousseau that eventually led to the final drive by the Bills that got them the win in overtime. He's gone. Sean McVay, who has had a unit, his special teams unit, units have been poor for a while. It's kind of the one thing he can't figure out as the head coach of the Rams. He told Harrison Meavis, you're the problem. I know you'd have anything to do with my, you know, the kick getting blocked. That was a protection issue, but you're easy to replace. I think they called someone up for the practice squad. So thicker kicker is going to have to find a way to sell that merchandise as an unemployed kicker until he gets another chance. And the other stuff that came out after the game was there's a debate in like Bills land about whose turnovers are more of a problem. And as you might imagine, people who love Josh Allen, particularly people who are either fan-based media or just flat-out media members, are allowing Josh Allen some grace, saying, you know what, that turnover against the Rams where he just threw it up, it's a punt. It's 3rd and 6. It's a punt. And meanwhile, there's video from the All-22 of a guy standing wide open in the flat who he could have just thrown the ball to for a first down. But it is the conversation about Josh Allen of, his turnovers are surely a problem, but all the positive plays outweigh it. That was a conversation yesterday on the morning show, that he is so good at what he does that the turnovers, you got to live with them.
1: It's a balancing.
0: You're balancing it because you think the turnover, you can't put a governor on his play because then you don't get the great plays. So you can tell Josh Allen not to do dumb stuff with the football, but then you don't get all the spectacular stuff he does. I don't know. It feels like you could not throw the ball into double coverage down the field. What? Why does one have to correlate with the other?
1: It's an arm punt.
0: Yes, I heard that. I heard that.
1: 50.
0: Now, yeah, I mean, the Rams had the ball outside their own 40-yard line, but it's an arm punt. Okay. They were in a position to go kick a field goal if they could have converted a couple first downs, but arm punt. Understood. It's third down. He threw it up. Yeah, sure. If there's a corner who has better ball skills than Jalen Watson, maybe returns that thing 30 yards, and now you got a real problem. But because
1: trust your coverage team.
0: I don't think you
1: on
0: can.
1: The arm punt.
0: Deion Dawkins is part of your coverage team. That's what you're looking for. So you have that, and then you have the James Cook fumble problem, which Joe Brady said, "Look, we love James. That's why I gave him the ball after he fumbled the first time. But there will be consequences." Joe Brady ain't ever saying there are going to be consequences with Josh Allen. It's just not, you treat players differently. That's not a revelation. It's just how it goes. James Cook has less fumbles than Josh Allen does, I believe, this year. Now, not all of them have been recovered and stuff, but over the course of a certain amount of games by the opponent, but over the course of a stretch of games, Josh Allen has fumbled the ball more times than James Cook has. But one's the quarterback and one's the running back. And so I get why Joe Brady would treat the two guys differently. Fans are like, look, I can justify Josh Allen's turnovers. There's no justification for the running back fumbling, I guess. You mean when everyone's punching at him? Like, players are better than they've ever been at punching the football out. Everyone can be Peanut Tillman now. It used to be unique.
1: It used to be one guy in the league.
0: Yeah, it was Peanut Punch. It was named after him. Now everyone does a Peanut Punch. I saw it. Of course, Landman did it for the Rams.
1: Of course it was Landman.
0: Of course. I saw Chris Johnson, who's a rookie corner for the Dolphins, do it. Everyone does this.
1: Yeah. Do it and aren't successful. You know,
0: like, well, some guys wind up getting punched in the face because the defender misses the punch.
1: Shout out to Bear Alexander.
0: Speaking of him, shout out to Dan Lanning for destroying USC for what they were up to, but when your guy winds up punching a guy,
1: gotta back him.
0: Of course, we didn't want it to happen, but that's a football play.
1: He was going for the ball as he was the second guy tackling.
0: He was already wrapped up, but he was Yeah.
1: In the midst, and there was no way of him knowing this, in the midst of sustaining a season-ending injury on that play.
0: I'm going to throw a punch and come nowhere near the football.
1: Yeah. Ah, face mask. hit his ear hole a little.
0: Is that where they teach the points of pressure? The football's in your yeah. neck?
1: Right.
0: Yeah. Yeah. So, coaches, hypocrites, who would have ever thought? But back to these conversations. We just got to realize the running backs, despite what has happened, where they're getting paid, James Cook among them. When it comes to the quarterback, you're still not going to be treated in a way that you might consider fair.
1: I mean, James Cook is like treated the most, at least PR wise, the most unfairly, because he's led the league in rushing yards, he's led the league in touchdowns the last 2 years, not both, but 1 year. Led the league in rushing yards. Another year, I think, led the league in touchdowns, or is close. And Josh Allen still gets the, he's got no help. It's like he has one of the best running backs in the league behind him. Like, people on the Bills say that he doesn't, like, we traded for DJ Moore.
0: Deion Dawkins.
1: Yeah.
0: Someone was like, yeah, without, or someone said, now that way we got DJ Moore, Josh doesn't have to be a superhero anymore. What?
1: Yeah. And I always have found it funny. Like, I understand why fumbling's bad, and you shouldn't fumble.
0: Of course.
1: When you're a running back. But it is, like, if you fumble once in a game, like, the coach is within his rights, apparently, to just bench you, just never go back to you, even though you are the better running back. But since you put the ball on the ground one time, out. But, like, a quarterback can throw two interceptions and not get benched. Like a quarterback can just make mistakes all day.
0: Like, a quarterback could read a defense, throw the ball in a spot he should never throw him the ball. Meanwhile, yeah. The running back is being tackled and punched at, and if the ball comes loose,
1: the ball just squirts
0: what out. You did, unforgivable.
1: Yeah, sit next to me.
0: Come sit next to me for a couple plays, or maybe a drive or two, yeah. So you can learn your lesson.
1: Yeah, watch, who's their backup? This is a Kentucky running back.
0: Is it Ray Davis you're talking
1: Ray
0: about?
1: Ray Davis, yeah. Watch Ray Davis tote it, all right? Maybe you can learn a thing. They don't do that. They don't do that with Kyle Allen.
0: No,
1: hey,
0: you have
1: Josh. Learn from Mitch Trubisky for a couple.
0: Mitch will take care of the football for a
1: see
0: couple
1: how he
0: drives.
1: Going in double covered.
0: Yeah, you see that? Mitch knows his limitations. Don't do that. But look, this show understands that they're treated differently. It's just funny to watch it all play out. No one's coming to the defense of James Cook. There are plenty of people saying, "Hey, arm punts are fine."
1: Yeah,
0: you can. It's like even. Even in the game, I think it was Joe Buck who was like, "It's pretty much a punt. It's 3rd and 6. It's pretty much a punt." You know, Josh Allen, we like to praise him for running the football. He probably could have run for a first down, right, and kept the drive alive,
1: yeah.
0: Or throw it to the check down now standing out in the flat, open.
1: I also think arm punt, it can't just be any interception
0: yeah, he
1: you throw
0: can't,
1: on third down.
0: I like, don't know. I agree.
1: It has to be, I would say it has to be at least within like the 20-yard line. Like, the other team is starting 80 yeah. yards away from the end zone.
0: If the opponent catches the ball and is able to start their next drive outside their own 40-yard line, I'm not giving you arm punt.
1: Yes, yes.
0: Because your kicker, isn't there punter Matt Araiza? Or is he? No, he's the Chiefs. He was a Bill, and they cut him
1: yes.
0: because of the allegations. Your punter, along with coverage, I would say, considering where Josh Allen threw that punt from, could probably keep the Bills inside the 40. But I understand. I understand.
1: There are some arm punts, again, that are, like, understandable.
0: Yes.
1: Some that
0: it's, aren't. What, it's 3rd and 15. You throw it up there. They pick it off inside their own 20. It's okay. That worked out for you. But Josh Allen isn't thinking, you know what? This is as good as a punt. Let me just throw it up there and see what happens. That's not what he's thinking. You can't explain it away when the guy who you're trying to defend had no thoughts of it being an arm punt. If he walked into
1: yeah,
0: that,
1: he was waving him on.
0: Yeah, yeah, he was trying to make a play, and that is one of his bigger problems. Yeah. As you have to balance out the greatness that he provides with the turnovers, and if those turnovers didn't happen in the playoffs, I would almost allow people their nonsensical explanations as they try to explain away some of his issues. But when he's turning the ball over the way he did against the Broncos in a divisional round game where they would have been able to likely make a Super Bowl. I guess they would have gone to New England in that scenario. I would have taken the Bills in that scenario if they would have beaten the Broncos. You can't just say, it's Josh being Josh. Josh being Josh has cost the Bills. Didn't cost them on Monday, also, James Cook fumbling didn't cost them because Harrison Meavis and the Rams special teams exist. And while James Cook may face consequences, he didn't face the ultimate consequence. Harrison Meavis, get out of here. Sean McVay's tired of looking at a 250-pound kicker.
1: Do you think anyone who has the Harrison Meavis thicker kicker merch is like, ah?
0: I think they made that noise as soon as they purchased it.
1: As soon as it came in.
0: Yeah, as soon as they put that shirt on, as soon as they realized.
1: Looked themselves in
0: the
1: mirror.
0: They spent American dollars on it. But, did I have to do
2: this? Now it's time for you to look yourself in the mirror as a man.
0: And look at
1: reevaluate.
0: Unless you're part of the Meavis family, or you went to Missouri while he, not even as an just simply an alumnus, while he was playing or kicking there, I'll allow it. Anyone else outside of that, what are you doing? Why are you buying Meavis gear? Why are you buying kicker gear? And look at you now. He's not even employed. I get it. He's a jolly kicker. I get the appeal, but not to the level where I'm buying merchandise. It's like when I bought, but I did it when I was like 19. I bought a Protect Your Nuts shirt and it had squirrels on it. And it had squirrels, and I walked into a bank one day, and the lady was like, "Is that really about squirrels?" I was like, "Yes. Yes, it is." Yes, that's the level of...
1: See the squirrels?
0: Yeah, see, of course it's about squirrels. Why would you ask me a question about anything else? So that's the level of the thicker kicker shirt. You do that when you're 19.
1: Wait, yeah, it's a Big Johnson shirt.
0: Yeah, yeah. A female body inspector shirt. That's what it is. FBI. You don't do it when you're a functioning adult. What are you talking about? RIP to Harrison Meavis.
1: Still with us, just out of a job.
0: Out of a job, and considering his performance leading up to his dismissal, I don't know if he's getting another one.
1: He needs a couple more kickers to melt down.
0: Yeah.
1: Because that is how you get back on, you know.
0: The cycle keeps going.
1: Yeah. Crabs in a barrel, you know. You need other people to fall back down.
0: You think a rebrand would help him if he dropped like 20 and looked like other kickers look? That would like, oh, okay, this guy's different. He's really dedicated now. If he dedicated himself to his craft by dropping 20.

0: that and go, he's really changed. He's going to be better. Well, let's give him a tryout.
1: Taking it seriously.
0: He can't be 250 pounds.
1: Yeah.
0: Missing after games. After losing your job for people to think he's taking it seriously.
1: No, for sure.
0: No one's really looking to have their kicker look that way. It's wrong. It shouldn't matter. But people really aren't going to like it if you aren't good and fill out a uniform that way. It's just perception. And for me, this is now reality. Get out of here. Eric the Enemy wants to talk Rockets. We'll get to that when we come back. The Rockets getting ever closer to their opener. We didn't really talk about the second game they played because it was early Sunday morning in China. Kyrie Irving played in that game. He's back. So Fred and Kyrie, both out a long time, and they both came back to play basketball in China as the Rockets had a two-game series over there to broaden the game. And then they'll face the Mavericks again in their home opener, or at least their opener for the season when that gets going. NBA basketball starting next week in earnest. So, Eric, we see you. We'll get to you when we come back. But before we go to break, I want to talk about Fliff. And while as basketball approaches, you can take a look at that on Fliff. What I want to talk about today is the casino option, because the casino option allows you to have some real input on your chances. 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

0: All right, welcome back to the show. We're still going over some of the Joe Brady things, the things he said about James Cook nearly costing him the game on Monday. Meanwhile, Josh Allen would have cost him the Texans game with his mistake and then threw a pick to the Patriots as the Bills are trying to come back in that one. Actually could have cost his team two games, but, you know, quarterbacks, protective species. Let's get to Eric the Enemy. He wants to talk about the Rockets. What's up, Eric?
1: Hey, guys. I heard some rumblings that the Rockets might trade KD to the Lakers because there's too many people that look like Sean on that team. Sean Mapes. Also, I heard Clayface is one of the best DC memes out in years. It's like an obsession, but has people like Sean Mapes in as a lead. If you heard anything about that, I'll hang up and listen.
0: Why you say F you for, Sean? What's this about? What did you do to him?
2: Yeah. Like, he also, keeps didn't Obsession you? Have people like me and almost exclusively?
0: Honestly,
2: like
0: outside of the women in the movie. Yeah, it was just exclusively people like you.
2: Yeah, it was a guy named Cooper.
0: Yeah, what are you talking about? So, Clayface, Eric's been really in on. I don't know the reviews right now, but the trailers look promising for whatever that means. As far as your rumblings, I don't know that Dave McMiniman reported that too many people look like Sean on the Lakers, so they need to acquire KD. I doubt that he said it. Malika would never let report like that. Wow. Eric got you. You let Eric's rumblings get to you.
2: It's also the idea of Dave McMiniman.
0: Oh, so that was a random reporter I thought of. Who else? Chris Haynes? Would that have made you feel better?
2: Yes.
0: Okay. Next time I'll go with Chris Haynes. Sorry. I just know Dave McMiniman tied with the Lakers because of LeBron's time there. But
2: pasty.
0: Wow. You're acting to him the same way people reacted to him when they found out he and Malika Andrews were together. That's the level of vitriol you're throwing his way. But no, Eric, I have not heard that the Lakers want to get less white. That's why they're going to acquire Kevin Durant. I feel like you made those rumblings up.
2: They went through a lot of trouble to get this white recently.
0: Then, now they're regretting it?
2: They haven't played a game yet.
0: Yeah, I mean, unlikely. Kevin Durant, where he ends this season, you could speculate that it won't be with the Rockets. I think the Rockets are the favorite. The only way it wouldn't happen would have to be a disaster early start of the season where he gets disillusioned by what's going on in Houston, but I don't foresee that because everything's feeling positive. Everyone loves that Fred's back. Amon's talking to Marcus Smart. Everyone feels good, and that's, at this point, if you didn't feel good about the team and yourself in the training camp, we got real problems. As far as the basketball stuff, we'll see if there's any discernible difference with how this team operates. The expectation is that Fred will keep them organized, and, of course, KD will still continue to be the elite scorer that he is. And with Steven Adams back, this is the vision. And they've added Marcus Smart. They've added a Bogdanovich. So they're older, which seems to give them the belief that they'll handle situations better because they won't be so dependent on youth, and even their youth is because this is how the passage of time goes. They're older as well. As far as where they can finish, I think we've had this conversation. You should believe that you can compete with OKC and the Spurs, and that's what is coming out of the Rockets camp. They think they can. Now go out there and show it. And please do not be someone or a team that leads me to have to listen to Kendrick Perkins talk about you in the way that he likes to talk about the Rockets when things aren't going well. I don't want it this year. Be normal. Like they over the course of the year were pretty normal, and then the All-Star game happened, and then we had the Kevin Durant burner stuff. I just want to be. I want a normal basketball team this year for the course of the season. We can just talk basketball.
2: Chill.
0: There'll be highs and lows depending on if someone's injured and a tough part of the schedule. But can we just be kind of what they were in the first 51 season?
2: Yeah,
0: that was a good surprise. They got out to a good start and they won their 50 games. Let's have something like that, and then show up and play well against the best teams of basketball so people can talk about you as, hey, you know what? The Rockets really gave OKC the business.
2: Yeah.
0: We remember when people started taking the Spurs seriously where they won like three in a row against the Thunder in short order or something like that.
2: They won like three games against them in like a month.
0: Yeah. So I would like something like that to happen where we stop talking about the Rockets in the second tier of teams and place them in that first tier because they've shown. And look, the regular season isn't always a predictor of what's going to happen in the postseason. But if they go out there and look good and win some games and against the best teams in the league, and also look different, not win games the way we kind of expect them to. Offensive rebounds, defense, of course, that'll always be part of the equation. But execute late. Get good shots because Fred's out there. And then, of course, get your stops. And if you can out-execute some of the top teams in basketball down the stretch, that would show me that this is a different team. And Fred being around along with the second year of KD really means something as far as executing the vision of what they want this team to be. So we're a week away from that, and it'll be a long season. So the Rockets will have an opportunity to prove themselves up until the ultimate proving ground of the playoffs. Pena, I see you. We'll get to you when we come back. Anyone else want to join us? The number is 713-780-3776. We'll be back with hour two.
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0: All right. Hour two begins with a call. Tanya wants to talk Texans. They'll be back on the practice field today. In fact, they might already be out there. So some of you, if you're into that sort of stuff, might get your first view of Marvin Harrison Jr. in a Texans uniform. As some people are calling it desperate, some people are saying, hey, we're taking a shot on someone who was a top five pick. Let's see how it goes. But we're a couple days away from that and got a real test. The Jags are a good football team, narrowly escaped a loss to the Eagles, and they're still in London, and the Texans will travel. I don't know if it – I think Sean said it may be tomorrow, but Marvin Harrison will get a couple of days of practice in before they do that. And Pena wants to talk about the team in town. What's up, Pena?
1: Yo, what up, Bill? So yesterday I called, or Monday, I can't remember. I was all for the trade. I like it, but – I have one problem, and it's not with the trade specifically. It's why not why trade for a receiver, but if you could go and trade for a second round pick for a receiver, why can't consider go and trade for a competent lineman, guard or tackle or center? Like I just don't understand that. But I'm all for the trade, and thank you. Have a great day.
0: Appreciate it. Considering that Cam Jurgens was just traded for a second, I mean, it's not an irrelevant point. I guess the bigger or maybe the difference is here is that beyond the fact that the Cardinals were completely out on Marvin Harrison Jr., seemed like, and he was out on them, there are far fewer good offensive linemen than there are wide receivers, I would say. And certainly teams are more willing, if you hit them with the right price, to give up a receiver. Even the ones that have established themselves. We see major wide receiver trades all the time. When do we see major O-line trades? So Harrison Jr. is someone trying to prove that he was worthy of the top five draft pick of that the Cardinals used. But we see great receivers in their prime. Tyreek Hill gets traded. Devontae Adams has been traded, twice? Did he sign with the Rams or did the Jets trade him? I don't remember exactly how that worked, but he was traded from the Packers to the Raiders. So that happens all the time. Jalen Waddle, a recent trade. DJ Moore, for whatever you think of him, was an established receiver who's been traded. So it's different. You don't trade good old linemen because there's so few of them. And Nick Caserio, of all people, should know how difficult it is to find them. But I get your point. Yeah. Why couldn't you have been in on one? Because the prominent O-lineman that was traded in recent weeks was a guy who was playing out of position and was struggling. And the Eagles said, you know what? This might have been a mistake moving him from guard to center. Excuse me, from center to guard. Someone wants him, and they're going to give up a second-round pick? Well, do it. You're just not going to see a lot of that. He would have been better than anyone else here if they played him at center. And I think at guard, too. I think Cam Jurgens would have been better than Wyatt Teller or Keelan Rutledge at guard. But they've invested in Keelan Rutledge at guard. So if you wanted to replace Evan Brown with Cam Jurgens, that probably would have been pretty good. But they went and chose a wide receiver as someone to take a shot on. Could have been CJ driven. There are some considerations there where CJ saw his guy, knew that it wasn't going well there, and made a bit of a push. He said that they talked to him about it, and he gave his strong support of making the move, and they got it done.
2: I mean, it had to have played a factor.
0: Yeah.
2: CJ
0: may be better off if they had traded for Cam Jurgens, if they put him at center, but
2: yeah,
0: he
2: didn't go to
0: I don't think they gave him the choice. I don't think he got the choice between Cam Jurgens and Marvin Harrison Jr.
2: And I'm not even sure if it's something that, Nick Caserio probably was in on it, or at least interested in it, and then asked CJ Stroud.
0: I think that's how it went.
2: But I even think just, even if it's subconsciously, just being like, hey, that guy that guy was his receiver at Ohio State. We've been chasing, you know, as a league, we've been like, why isn't Marvin Harrison the guy he was at Ohio State? Well, just get the quarterback doing the ball when he was at Ohio State. Like, it, there, I think that that has to have played a factor in it.
0: They would have liked him in the draft process. That had to play a factor, too, that they liked. Now, they weren't in a position to take him, but they liked the player before he became a Cardinal, and they think, as they've shown in the past, that they can get more out of a player who isn't living up to expectations than the team who originally drafted him. They have not been proven right on that so far, except for Ed Ingram. He's the one that the Vikings jettisoned him because he wasn't good for them, and he has proven to be a solid guard, so much so that they gave him good guard money in the offseason, so they're going to try it again. The track record isn't great, but they do have that one win, so they're going to see if they can get it done again with Marvin Harrison Jr. Ed Ingram was seen as a bad player, not as a player who didn't care, which unfortunately is the tag, right or wrong, that Marvin Harrison Jr. is getting, even if he simply was just out on the Cardinals.
2: Yeah.
0: As Gary, our very funny caller to the morning show, said, wait a minute, why are we treating him like he was in a relationship with this girl? And he was quiet quitting her because he didn't like her anymore. Like, you're an NFL player. You're out there getting paid. Go out there and play. Why are you using, I didn't like being here as a reason why you didn't go out and show out? The film still matters. Don't you want to perform well?
2: Just Mike LaFleur wouldn't let him go hang out with his boys, you know? He's always nagging.
0: He's always asking to spend time with me. I just want to hang out. Why are you always asking where I am? Why are you looking into my phone?
2: It takes forever to decide on what show to watch every night. It sucks.
0: And I got to lie about I didn't watch this show. I'm like 4 episodes ahead, but I got to pretend like I'm not. So she doesn't get mad at me, man, or he doesn't get mad at me. LaFleur, leave me alone. Didn't even get me my jugs machine. So,
2: oh, do the Texans have one of those jugs machines? I haven't seen it reported anywhere.
0: Did anyone look into it? I hope Marvin Harrison's not disappointed when he doesn't see the jug machine that he was looking for in Arizona. Hopefully the Texans have that so he can get his work in. It is it's funny for a guy who's being accused of not caring. One of the reasons why he didn't care was because they didn't give him an opportunity to work harder. Like, hey, I didn't have my machine, so
2: I care too much.
0: I care too much, and now I don't care at all, or at least not enough now. Hopefully, that's all been shaken free from him on the trip from the Phoenix area to Houston. Right?
2: Three-hour flight.
0: We're done worrying about his dedication to the game. Right?
2: Yeah. No, he's good.
0: All right, there.
2: Just got to learn the playbook. That's it. And
0: how long is that going to take?
2: Then watch Ohio State versus Georgia, and look, that's what's going to look.
0: Oh,
2: like.
0: Oh, relive those memories.
2: That's what it's going to look like against who they play, the Browns after the Jags. I forgot.
0: Browns don't have a bad secondary.
2: No, maybe the Chargers. Fast track. And
0: that's
2: so
0: the
2: fun.
0: One. That's the breakout game, guys. Don't hold him to what happens against the Jags and the Browns. The Chargers, that's the game where he goes off. I mean, we're trying here, guys. We'll see, right?
2: It'd be awesome if he just comes out and just
0: and lights
2: a
0: it up.
2: Monster.
0: It's going to be a real tough couple hours for the Cardinals. Like, because that's the game.
2: They're all tough hours for the Cardinals.
0: It's true. It's true, but they normally play...
2: Yeah,
0: they normally play in the late window.
2: Normally 10 o'clock a.m. Central Time is not a tough time to be in
0: while
2: Arizona
0: Cardinal crowd. Fans are going into Sundays not very not having very high expectations about success.
2: Yeah.
0: If they and it's going to be early there, earlier than it is here. If they happen to get up because they love football and they're going to see what their former player does and he goes off for like even 6 for 75, they're going to be like, the guy who averages less than 50 yards for us in his first game against a good defense go for 75 yards, it's going to be tough.
2: Yeah.
0: That's going to be tough.
2: The bar isn't high. It's very funny with Harrison. It's what makes making this trade or talking about...
0: What makes this trade a success?
2: Yeah, is because he can be better than he was in Arizona, and it is like 75 yards. You know, like five catches for 60 yards. But it's like... You also did trade a second round pick for him, so you kind of need him to be like one of the best number twos in the league. Like you kind of need him to be like T. Higgins ish Not full T. Higgins, yeah, but like T. Higgins-ish. Really, if T. Higgins got traded, he would get traded for maybe a first, but probably a little bit less.
0: Second plus more, yeah.
2: Yeah, like that is what you just traded for Marvin Harrison.
0: Well, you think about Jalen Waddle, who was one of the best twos in the league with or 1B, whatever you want to call him, with Tyreek. And he went for a one, so I think Higgins would probably go for more. But I get your point that if you're giving up that type of draft capital.
2: DJ Moore got traded for a second-round pick in this offseason.
0: You got to be better.
2: These are guys with 1,000-yard receivers.
0: You got to be better than, he's catching 5 for 60.
2: You can't just be an upgrade what you were, and B, off of Xavier Hutchinson. Like, yeah, I think he can be an upgrade over Xavier Hutchinson. You don't trade a second-round pick for that.
0: Yeah, you have a second-round pick wide receiver that's hurt, and we are asking for, I guess, better production. Because partly, beyond the fact that you made a trade, is that his contract, particularly next year, is going to be far more costly than what you're paying Higgins over the next couple seasons hopefully he gets back healthy and at full strength. So could he match Higgins in his production and his production from year one in his next 12 games or so per game? Not, he doesn't have to actually hit the numbers that Higgins did, because Higgins played more than 12 games with the Texans last year. But can he do that? Can he be comparable to what Higgins was?
2: Like, George Pickens last year got traded for a third. this is what we're talking about.
0: And his now, not everyone is as loaded as the teams we're mentioning, like the Bengals and the Cowboys. But yeah, George Pickens, partly because the Steelers weren't willing to give him a deal. But yeah, the Cowboys still waiting that out. But we're talking. You have to be productive, and if you can be a high end two, great.
2: Yeah.
0: But can he get to that? The Cardinals didn't think so. Because at this point, whether you want to give him some credit for taking pressure off McBride and Wilson, he was like the number three pass catcher there. And not even this year, going by the production this year. He had 5 catches. Now that I think about it, they traded a second-round pick for a guy who has 5 catches through 4 games and was seen to stop caring about the sport.
2: Correct.
0: When you put it that way,
2: correct.
0: It's good for DeMeco to say we don't care about what happened in Arizona. Because if he actually did care, there's no justification for making this deal.
2: I don't want to care about that.
0: Because if you do, it's going to fly in the face of whatever logic you decided to use to make the move.
2: Yeah. It is, and you pointed out, not a very swarmy pick.
0: I said the sliders had to be moved down a little bit, or maybe more than a little bit, to justify the move. But
2: I think receivers might be exempt from swarm, right?
0: For the
2: Texans don't really have any swarmy receivers.
0: Well, they don't have any quote unquote diva receivers. They don't have.
2: That's true.
0: They don't have of those types. Even their best.
2: They're all Midwestern. Midwest boys from Iowa.
0: Even their best receiver.
2: They have a lot of Big Ten receivers.
0: That's true.
2: Or Big Ten country.
0: Big Ten area receivers. Yeah. Even their best receiver, up until he won a little bit more money this offseason, was a guy who signed a deal that was team friendly.
2: Yeah. Yeah.
0: Didn't push them and put up another big time year, and then asked for the giant deal. He signed a deal almost as quickly as the Texans offered it to him. His first deal.
2: Yeah.
0: Now,
2: other than Braxton Berrios, they really haven't had any divas.
0: Well, he did date an influencer. I don't know if he was a diva. He dated an influencer who wound up spending a couple days with Tom Brady. That's as close of a diva as Braxton Berrios was.
2: I just wanted to throw out of one of their random fifth string wide receivers. Yeah. Diva.
0: Ben Skowronek really caused problems. That's why he's not here anymore. That's why he didn't make it through the preseason.
2: Yeah, that's why he got cut.
0: It was a problem, Ben Skowronek. Where is he now? Did the Rams just bring him back?
2: I remember seeing him somewhere on a Sunday and just be, oh, that guy.
0: He's with the Steelers.
2: There we go.
0: All right, we'll go to break. If you want to join us, the number is 713-780-3776. I didn't really like that discussion when you not because of me having a problem with the back and forth, but the content, like The guy has 5 catches this year.
2: Yeah, no. And he can improve off of that. He can improve off of last season.
0: And we were guessing.
2: Still not be worth a second round
0: pick. And we were like, yeah, maybe he'll catch 5 against the Jags. He has 5 all year. Why am I saying he's going to catch 5 against the Jags to make Cardinals fans miserable? What am I saying?
2: Yeah, two against the Jags. Let's be reasonable.
0: Yeah, how many plays will he actually get?
2: That's the main thing. It's like, I don't, like, for Sunday, I'm not sure what you're actually getting at.
0: Yeah. He'll look good in the uniform, I guess.
2: Aura.
0: That's all we're banking on right now. The Ohio State highlights.
2: The aura in Wembley Stadium. Whew.
0: Yeah. I think Hutchinson will play more snaps.
2: Probably.
0: All right, La Raza and anyone else when we come back.
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2: I hope you guys know what's at stake. Sean just informed me what the Oklahoma State fans are up to, where they're putting out a graphic and instructing the fans who are going to show up to root for the Cowboys to stripe out TDECU. You know how insulting that is? That a fan base is so confident that they're planning fan demonstrations by color in your building. You guys better go to the game. If you are a Coug fan, don't let that happen. Don't let it, even if it's just one full section of orange or whatever color they choose. Too much. Striping out TDECU for the road team. No, I haven't seen it.
3: The graphic's funny because it looks very official, but it's obviously from fake accounts.
2: Nuts. The last time Houston was at home, the Big 12 fan bases that aren't Cougs really took their shots because of the stadium shots of that UCF game. It got ugly. And that's why we're trying to fix it. And the way we can do it, and certainly you guys can as well, is by being caller 4 at 11:30. 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Come early, be loud, and wear red. So caller 4 at 11:30 wins a pair of tickets for that top 20 matchup between the Cougs and Oklahoma State, 6:30 out at TDECU. Sean has just sent me the graphic that he saw that I feel should be a real insult. Yo. This, while not real, clearly, they did a good job on it, and it has nearly 1,000 likes. What are we doing, Cougs fans? That, unfortunately, the crowd shot set a precedent where they think they can do this. No. It better be full of red. In fact, I'm not promoting violence, but I'd like it to be hostile for the Cowboy fans. I want them to walk away going, man, we're never going back there again. I just want them to feel, a slight sense of danger. Nothing happens. But there's some college, like Ohio State. While you don't hear about a lot of people getting beat up, but you kind of know that's there, Ohio State's building.
3: There's.
2: So I would.
3: You want Oklahoma State fans to be like, hey, let's
2: bug out of here.
3: Let's not be too loud.
2: Yeah.
3: You know, like, let's not. We don't want anything to happen.
2: No, of course. And generally, nothing will happen. But there are some stadiums where
3: you're de-incentivized to be a obnoxious road fan.
2: Where you're not taunting because it is such a. And what I really mean is a raucous crowd that's loud, that's supporting the Cougs, and drowns out anything that Oklahoma State fans do. Like, wow, I kind of confine this and silo this things to Midwest fans. Like Notre Dame fans will go down to Hard Rock and talk about how bad their experience was because Miami fans are rude to them and saying F Notre Dame. Well, I'm not saying you have to do that because we're Texas. We ain't got to be rude. But if you want to make it feel like, you know what? It's not a trip we enjoyed because not only because of the score, but because the fans Houston made that stadium their own. Even though it actually is, but really did it. That's what I'm looking for.
3: Yeah.
2: I don't want Oklahoma State fans to have a great experience. That's what I'm saying.
3: Can you like Georgia fans like bark at them? But
2: I don't know if the Cougs. You can't. Are you going to growl at them? I mean, we got that sounder certainly on AJ's page, but something along the lines of this is a hostile place. The fans aren't going to be mean to us, but we just know. This isn't a place where it's going to be a fun time. That's all.
3: I'm a Oklahoma State grad. I took my kids to the game, and some group of students just walked up and.
2: Yeah, you know what? That's a good way to distill what I'm saying.
3: They're growling at us. In my 5-year old.
2: Yeah, and you
3: but
2: know,
3: we're very respectful.
2: Of course,
3: we're but not. They did growl.
2: They growled at us, and they like a tiger in one of those. maybe not a safari because, you know, it's up close and personal.
3: Yeah.
2: But, you know, the tiger behind the wall, the glass wall that separates you from the, or separates the tiger from the person at the zoo who's observing. You know, it's a little, you're a little sketchy. You know, nothing's going to happen, but you're aware there's a tiger over there. Instead, this case, it's the Cougs. Go on out there. Support your team. Prime time game.
3: 3 minutes if you want to growl at some road fans.
2: Yeah. Whatever you want to do to let everyone know this is your house. You guys say it, right? That is part of the lore with the Cougs. Whose house?
3: Cougs' house.
2: Make it that way. I don't know how many people are going to be able to get out there, but you should take the opportunity to get out there and support your team. It's a big game. Make it a place that other teams don't want to come to. And not just because of the players who are going to put on a good performance. Get loud out there. I don't want Messemaker solidifying his QB1 status in the draft.
3: No.
2: How about we talk about Connor Wegman as the best quarterback on the field that day, which may happen either way. But do your part to make sure it happens. Yeah. Can we get a couple false starts?
3: Yeah, have Messemaker.
2: A couple delayed games. That was an Oklahoma State quarterback. That video where the guy gets his first snaps and I forgot which quarterback it was. Yeah, and his hands are shaking as he's trying to take the snap from a shotgun. Make it that way. We're QB1. Where Dane Brugler, who said he was his QB1, says, you know what, after further review, perhaps not. We got to make a statement.
3: Yeah. In fact, Wegman, quarterback one.
2: Fine. Whatever it takes, let's get a win. And we're about a couple minutes away, now a minute away from giving away those tickets. We will continue to give away tickets all week long. At least the station will. We'll do it tomorrow. And also Jeremy and Joe will do it tomorrow as well. So some more opportunities. But you can also just go to uhcougars.com/tickets or call 713-GO-COUGS. Who's online for? Can't see the name.
3: Oh, I don't know.
2: Because so we'll get to this call, and the phone lines are going to be open for you guys to call in.
3: It's La Raza.
2: Let's get to La Raza here. He called in earlier with the name on the morning show that we could not say. Let's see what he's got this time around. What's up, La Raza?
4: Hey, what's up, Dad? What's up, Sean? How y'all gentlemen doing today?
2: We're good. How are you?
4: You know why I think U of H has that problem getting people in is because it is Hispanic Heritage Month, and a lot of people are afraid that ICE might be at the stadium. So that's the reason probably we don't really show up.
2: I don't know if that's the case. I can't disagree. I haven't done the research, but it is Hispanic Heritage Night. That is part of the celebration. So I don't know who patrols outside that building, to be honest with you. I think you could be doing the Eric thing where you're just talking about rumblings. But maybe you have evidence that suggests that that's real. See, why you bring us down? Yeah. We're just talking about Cougs football, want to get people out there, and then you bring reality. We're supposed to escape reality here,
3: yeah.
2: La Raza.
3: Yeah. I want Drew Messemaker wetting himself.
2: Not real life scenarios that could keep people away from the game. I mean, I can't even rule it out. I don't know if it's true. I know reality exists. I live in this reality. Come on. You know what? Go back to texting me names that are inappropriate. Of real football players in high school. However you get those names, I don't want to speak to. But let's go back to that. We were having fun here. Trying to make the Cougs like a place where you don't want to walk into. At least a stadium, a place you don't want to walk into if you're an opponent. Instead, now I got to contemplate how to get around the ICE stuff he just said. You know what? You know how we do it? We get rid of them. La Raza, you call back in tomorrow with something more positive.
3: Boom. Just dropped him.
2: There it is.
3: I think he was done. But
2: yeah, he hadn't spoke. He hadn't said a word in like a minute. So I think he was done. He just got his joke. Dropped. He just got his joke off and was done. Thanks for that.
3: Cut his vine.
2: It looks like we have our winner, Cougs, Oklahoma State. You should be part of the solution to the Cougs crowd problem, whoever you are, and the rest of you as well. I'm excited for the game. I won't be going. I got a fake invitation from John. He said, hey, join me in the suite. Cut it out, man.
3: Yeah.
2: I'm sure he'll be in a suite.
3: Yeah. But I don't want to be in a suite.
2: But I don't want to be a suite. If I was going to go, while I'm telling people to go, I got a Miami Florida State game to watch. So.
3: Oh, yeah.
2: I will be busy. But if you are not so Hurricanes coded like I am and you love the Cougs, it'll be, I imagine, considering the 3-touchdown spread, it may get the multi-view treatment where the Cougs were on the television along with the Miami-Florida State game, because Miami starts at 6 and the Cougs start at 6:30.
3: They go up 3 scores.
2: Yeah, you know, maybe focus certainly more on the Cougs, because I think that'll be a really competitive game. The Cougs are a small favorite there against an Oklahoma State team who has really changed the way people thought of them after they lost to Tulsa. People are really questioning what the hell Eric Morris was up to, bringing all those North Texas players over and then getting beat the way they did by Tulsa. But the win from against Oregon certainly helps. Now, how good Oregon is, that seems to be really up for debate. But they have done their part. They went into West Virginia and put up points. They can put up some points, but the Cougs got a good defense, and they just went into Manhattan, Kansas, and took apart K-State. So they got to be feeling pretty good about themselves. So good time to be a college football fan in this city. All right, we'll go to break with that. We'll come back with a couple things before we wrap it up. You guys can certainly join us. We'll clear the phone lines once we have our winner. And then we'll get to you. The number is 713-780-3776.
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0: make it loud for the Cougs against Oklahoma State. And you guys can do it as well, even if you don't get tickets from us. But let's get to J-Dog here. He wants to talk about the Heisman race, which seems like the Jeremiah Smith Invitational as it stands now. What's up, J-Dog?
1: What's going on? Good morning, fellas.
0: Good morning.
1: I was calling in just to talk about that. Of course, Dale knows I'm a Canes fan. So I heard, I can't remember what network it came from, but someone was insinuating or suggesting that maybe Julian Sand had the edge over Darian. And the reasoning being, they came up with the conclusion that Darian has, he has Molly. And so I'm thinking like, okay, well, Julian Sand has Jeremiah. So that's one thing. And then I think this whole thing, too, I know I'm supposed to try to call as much as I could, but I've been moving around. But, Dale, I think once we start getting players back from the injury list, it's going to be real dangerous going down the pipe. And also, man, do you have Instagram? I don't know if they will allow this, but, man, I've been wanting to get you some merch on me for quite a while now. So, yeah, Instagram, shout it out, and I'll get with you, man. I got my Darian Mensah, my green Darian Mensah, and my white Malachi Tony in a couple weeks ago. So, you know what I'm saying, I'll get you something on me. Appreciate y'all.
0: I appreciate that. I mean, there are no real rules if I just go by the example set by our Hall of Famers and their willingness to take free stuff from people. I do have an Instagram. I don't use it. It's just DelV2, D-E-L-V-2. As far as the saying stuff, I don't know who you're talking about, but I'll certainly trust that you heard what you heard. I don't understand that. P.S. Julian Sand has Jeremiah Smith. People are calling the best receiver of a generation. Maybe we're saying now best receiver, college football receiver ever. How would Malachi Tony be more of a positive for Darian Mensah than Jeremiah Smith for Julian Sand? We will see. Julian Sand ignore triple coverage to throw to Jeremiah Smith. Ignore double coverage. So if you wanted to call him a Smith merchant,
2: yeah,
0: I don't think you'd be wrong.
2: No, over 50% of Sayan's passing yards this season are to Jeremiah Smith.
0: Yeah, and of course, Malachi Tony, great player, and you are going to throw the ball to your great players, yeah. But I didn't understand that. I thought the conversation was more about if Jeremiah Smith continues on what he's going to do, would it be him against every other good quarterback as opposed to Julian Sayan being involved? Of course, the best player on that Ohio State team is clearly Jeremiah Smith. That doesn't always happen, but we have seen where the best player, particularly if it's a receiver, beats out the quarterback who has great numbers on the same team. But we have a recent example in the COVID year of 2020 where Mac Jones was putting up numbers. No one really thought Mac Jones was a great, great player, certainly not the best player in college football. He had Devontae Smith on his team, and Devontae Smith won the Heisman. I think if it's going to play out that way, it should be where an Ohio State player wins it. It should be Jeremiah Smith.
2: Yeah.
0: Of course, I have my own biases, but I'm aware that there's a lot of momentum for Jeremiah Smith. And unless Malachi Tony, if we're just going by the wide receiver comp, really starts to go and is putting up 180 a game and the Canes will force feed him, I think the only option they have as far as on their team would be Mensah because he still hasn't thrown a pick. But the level of competition he will face won't really allow for highlight moments until they see Notre Dame. And I think wide receiver is a little bit more immune to losses than a quarterback. So Ohio State could drop a game to Indiana, and if Jeremiah Smith goes off,
2: yeah,
0: I don't think it'll hurt his chances that much. While it would have hurt Sayan, because quarterbacks are really affected by losses.
2: Yeah, and Smith can still go off.
0: Yeah, he can go for 150 and two touchdowns, and they could lose on the road. And
2: had a good game against Texas.
0: Yeah, and that wouldn't be about him. It'd be about all the other things going on. So he almost impervious to Ohio State losses because he can still put up great performances.
2: He has 11 touchdown catches
0: already.
2: Sayan has 17 touchdown passes.
0: They are
2: 11 of his 17. Sayan. I mean, Sayan, he's good. He's not like anything crazy, but he is a good quarterback. But he understands the assignment this season, and it is.
0: And so does Arthur Smith, their OC. Get the ball to Smith. and hopefully profit. And so far,
2: very profitable.
0: Profitable, except, you know, Texas found a way in the second half, and we'll see if Indiana, which maybe not have the athletes that Texas has, but they have a good DC, certainly led them to help lead them to a national title last year along with Fernando Mendoza. We will see if they have answers. They had answers for him in the Big Ten title game last year.
2: Yeah.
0: And one of the corners from that team is back. In fact, he's a corner who had the game-sealing interception in the title game. Pons is no longer there. He's with, is it the Jets now? Or I know he's in the league. I forgot where D'Angelo Pons was drafted. But they have a good defense. It'll be the second-best defense Ohio State has faced. So we will see if Indiana in Bloomington has the answers that most teams don't when it comes to stopping Jeremiah Smith. Thanks for the call, J-Dog. Julian's saying, fine player. But what do we... do I have to invoke the name Joe Germain and Bobby Hoying? I mean, that's what I see when I see him. It's a different world. Quarterback play and college offenses are different.
2: It's not that different. But, I mean, like, he's throwing it back.
0: Yes.
2: But when I look
0: at his talent level, I see past Ohio State quarterbacks before the Urban Meyer era of Ohio State quarterbacks. I'm going back to John Cooper. If you don't get Joe Germain, Gen Z Joe Germain out of my face, what are we talking about? Please.
2: Krenzel? Are you hitting him with Krenzel?
0: No, because Krenzel wasn't the thrower that Saiyan is. Yeah, of course.

0: That's all.
1: Seems like one of those like low upside guys where it's
0: definitely
1: like, therefore the floor must be high. It's like, no, not really. Not really. It means he doesn't really have the tools to get out, you know, the easy button to press.
0: Perhaps he
1: has to walk in and just be a great quarterback.
0: Yeah, perhaps he's a Brock Purdy type, and people have learned from that mistake and they'll draft him earlier. But what I see is he is a product of his environment. And I never want a quarterback who's simply a product of the talent around him. I don't see anything special there. But Heisman, I guess.
1: Yeah, come on.
0: What are we talking about? Now I'm just thinking of other Ohio State quarterbacks of that era. I just want to call them Gen Z something. Who else can
1: all those big white stuff they have. He's not even big. That's the problem.
0: No, he's not. That's why it was like Joe Germain and Bobby Hoying. Yeah. Gen Z. I got to think of Ohio State quarterbacks from the past and pull another one out. Gen Z Kirk Herbstreit. I think he's a better player than Kirk Herbstreit was, though. I'll find a list.
1: Kirk move a little, too.
0: True. I'll find a list. Before I start to continue to insult a Heisman favorite, let's go to break. But before we do that, let's talk about Fliff. 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
2: So, did I go through a list of 2000 era and 90s era Ohio State quarterbacks? Yes, I did. Kind of exhausted the jokes because they had some good quarterbacks during that time. Of course, Troy Smith. Steve Belisari wasn't really a passer, so I can't call him Gen Z Belisari. But Sean mentioned one. This was a guy who split time with Terrell Pryor as Terrell Pryor was a freshman. Meanwhile, winning freshman of the year, but they still had to play Todd Beckman. If you don't get Gen Z Todd Beckman out of here, I'll give Saiyan a better. He's a better quarterback than Todd Beckman. But you get the point. The supremely talented roster he has with him.
3: He's a bus ride.

0: not a bus driver.
1: Yeah. Anyone who tells you otherwise, pray they're not an executive for your NFL team. So they don't have a decision to draft them. Who's looking at him and saying he could be the best player in the country? Let's put him in the Heisman race.
0: At the very least, like, let's just give someone else the free flight to New York.
1: Yes,
0: like,
1: at least. Let's get Mester Maker. If it's going to go to Jeremiah Smith anyway, give it to somebody else.
0: Mester Maker.
1: Let someone else get on the plane.
0: One or both of the Miami guys.
1: Sure. You want to find someone else? You can go around. Whatever. I don't know if USC Stockton will continue to win games. Gunnar Stockton, Jaden Maiava, whatever. Are you going to give a free trip to New York? He'll probably be on, like, the Ward circuit, like the Maxwell, all that stuff. Still, too much. Ohio State, hate over. I'm sure that'll come back up at some point, particularly if they lose to Indiana. Will I enjoy it? See, I'm conflicted there because I have to root against Indiana for the rest of my life now because they beat my team in the national title game. But rooting for Ohio State's real tough, man.
0: it's not, you feel dirty.
1: I feel dirty. I don't know where, like, they beat Ohio State last year, Miami did, so the scars kind of are getting healed over back, although I did just say bleep Terry Porter a couple minutes ago, so that still remains.
0: That's it being healed.
1: Yes. But watching Kirk Cignetti have success, it does bother me, and I have every right to be bothered by it.
0: It came directly at your
1: expense. At my expense, and I got to watch. So I'll watch that game intently, part of Big Noon Kickoff. As I said, good weekend of college football. But I'm conflicted on who I hope wins. I don't know yet. I'll have an answer, I guess, by Saturday morning. We'll see.
0: Gen Z Tim Beckman's right there.
1: Todd.
0: Todd.
1: I guess it'll depend on how Gus and Joel Klatt talk about the game. If I hear the way Kirk and Fowler talked about saying, I'm definitely rooting for Indiana. I need some realistic analysis when we're talking about quarterback play.
0: Gen Z Joel Klatt.
1: Well, oh, come on.
0: Hey, Klatt got him to got Colorado to, I think, 2 Big 12 title games, all right?
1: Okay.
0: At least one.
1: Yeah, he was handing off to Chris Brown and stuff.
0: Yeah, and they lost like 70-7, but you know, got him there.
1: They didn't win one where they beat Texas, but those are different quarterbacks, right?
0: I think so.
1: Yeah. Klatt was later, and they got drilled by a Vince Young team. Yeah, that happened. So, we'll see. That is the start of a weekend of really good football games. And, of course, pick and choose how you watch, but I would advise that one, of course, the Cougs later, and then you can go through the rest of the SEC and see top 25 matchups throughout. So if you're looking for your first really giant weekend of college football, this one may be it. So to wrap up what's happened so far, Joe Espada, the Astros officially tell us that he won't be back as manager, something we knew was going to be the case, but that is confirmed from multiple reporters from the beat. Brian McTaggart and also Chandler Rome have said that. That is coupled with the fact that he will be talking to the Mariners about their job. So we'll see if Joe Espada is back managing a team fairly quickly after his, you want to call it dismissal, firing, agreed to part ways with the Astros. That happened. Braden Smith, one of the Texans' acquisitions this offseason that was supposed to help the offensive line, he is now available. He's off injured reserve. So he, while practicing with the team last week, wasn't ready, but now looks like he is. So does he get right back in a position where he can play games for them and start with the offensive line? Certainly disappointing. I think he might be in that same scenario. Actually, you know what? He's had a week of practice, and now it'll be 2 weeks. So from Lance Zierlein's words, he would love for Braden Smith to be moved to guard, something he did play in college, but not on the NFL level. He's been a tackle at the NFL level. And that's what he planned to play when he signed with the Texans. But if Trent Brown is someone they figure has solidified the right guard spot, the right tackle spot, maybe you throw Braden Smith in at guard, move Rutledge to center, and Evan Brown's the guy who loses out. Is that their best run blocking unit? Everything's relative. What does best mean if you're the Texans?
0: Yeah, and you can talk me into better.
1: Yeah.
0: You know, like, you can, that isn't a high bar. So It is strange to be like Keelan Rutledge has been struggling at right or left guard, right? Yeah, left guard. So the fix is to move him to a position he's never played before. Like that is a struggle to get there. Of like all the questions we had preseason about Rutledge moving to center, now we would still have those questions. It's just we've seen him be bad at the position he should be more comfortable at. So
1: it is something that if this season doesn't turn around, them banking that should be focused on them banking on a rookie who, as you said, isn't even good at the position he's supposed to be natural at, them banking on him going to play a different position and being the stalwart that kind of brought this all together. I don't call for anyone's firing. But it really should be looked into by the people in charge that aren't Nick Caserio. I don't know the football acumen of the people above Nick Caserio. But, hey, Nick, in this exit meeting, can you explain to us how one of the lower-rated guards in football was supposed to kill it at center, who when he never played it before, and that was supposed to be how you built your offensive line? Someone should ask that question if they don't figure it out. And maybe Braden Smith is part of the at least one of the reasons they do. We'll see.
0: Yeah. I mean, I'm open to it, but it's just...
1: I am too, because the other options, yeah, not good.
0: Yeah, it's like, I don't know, could he be better than what they're rolling out there? Like, sure. Like, it's not...
1: The bar is not high. Yeah. And if guard is his spot and they become a mauling unit, great. It'll be great for Woody Marks, because we know that David Montgomery's currently hurt. He's week to week, so there's a real chance he doesn't play for the Texans against the Jags, and Woody Marks has been the more productive back, so it may be something they would have done anyway, but they possibly could be forced into just giving Marks the majority of the carries, and maybe that's a better fit for what their offensive line is right now. All right, that music means we're done for the day. We'll do this again tomorrow. Since we're done for the day, Sean, what's it going to be?
2: Duval.
1: They'll play that team in Wembley.
0: That man is waiting for him in Wembley.
1: He's been waiting. Yeah, he's been comfortable in the city of London for 2 weeks now, or going on 2 weeks now, as the Jags just stayed there, as that makes sense, after beating the Eagles in one London-based stadium. They'll try to beat the Texans in another, in the home of the English national team, Wembley Stadium. All right, we'll talk to you tomorrow.
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16: Well, hey everybody, welcome to this edition of the Rich Eisen Show. 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And other than that, I've just taken my glasses off, and now we can start the show. I feel dumber.
1: Excellent.
16: 844-204-RICH is the number to dial on our WeatherTech fan line. Have a conversation with us. Kurt Warner, Josh Pate, normally on a Tuesday. He's on a Wednesday. And that throws my whole game off. It's really weird. The Miz is going to join us.
1: Oh, goodness.
16: Yeah. Fresh off of his Browns losing to the Jets. And perfect timing. He's got something football related to promote involving the, you know, WWE superstars and the Sunday game between the Cowboys and the Packers. How about all that? He's joining us in hour number two. It's in Power Rankings Wednesday, as always. Good to see you over there, Chris Brockman. Rich. How are you?
20: I'm great, man. How are you?
16: DJ Mikey D.
21: Good morning, Rich.
16: How are you, Mike Del
21: Tutte? Doing well.
16: Good to see you, TJ Jefferson. Is the candle lit over there?
22: Mike said that real quick, like he didn't want you to really ask how he was doing.
20: Well, here's the thing. For the last 20 minutes, it's been really silent in here, except for Mike talking to himself.
16: What are you talking to yourself about?
21: Just general.
16: You're nervous about the Dodgers tonight?
21: Yeah.
16: You're nervous about Shohei Ohtani's ability to hit?
21: Yep.
16: Apparently, he spoke to Dave Roberts, and Dave's like, he's close. We believe we're a better team with him.
20: It's close.
16: You know, you're hearing Ohtani was going to hit eighth. Or so is that what's making you nervous?
21: Yes.
16: You're all a flutter?
21: Yeah, Chris knew it. Okay. I knew it.
16: Are you going tonight?
20: So, yeah.
21: I may be going tonight.
16: Okay. Hey,
21: tomorrow.
16: Everybody. And if you're going to be in Chavez Ravine tonight, Mike may be there. So if not, he's going to give away his tickets to a Brewers fan. Because that's the way you roll.
20: Wow.
16: Look at him wearing his Rams hat.
21: Who's house?
16: All right. See, I was planning on just going through the introductions. And now look what you made me do.
20: Mike,
22: that's what I made for you.
16: Okay. All right. Let's start the show this way.
20: Let's do it. Oop.
16: 5 weeks into the National Football League, everybody. I understand that we've got ourselves a big to-do.
13: with the NBA coming next week. And Pablo Torre's apparently been put on the case by some NBA owners to say, can you look into this whole helicopter arrangement for LeBron and whether that's a mini Kawhi type situation going on? I understand there's all of that going on.
14: Yeah.
13: Good one. But we got football on the mind here.
22: Football.
13: And I'm starting today's program
22: with the Cowboys.
13: I don't even need. No, you know what? I could talk about the Dallas Cowboys defense. I was just reading about that just 10 minutes before the show because I'm a lead pipe wielding professional who prepares.
18: Get your damn act together.
13: That's right. I've got a journalism degree.
23: Oh, nice.
13: That's from Medill School of Journalism.
23: Nice.
13: Highfalutin.
22: What do you mean? Journalism?
13: Listen.
23: Big J.
13: Listen, I could talk about the Dallas Cowboys, DeMarvian Overshown sharing. He was oversharing that the Cowboys had a players-only meeting on defense.
22: Oof. But that's not where you wanted to start, so we don't need
13: players that. Are meeting. Mike Pettine is joining, and the coach is now kicked up to the booth. They don't want to see him. They just want to hear from him. Not going to do that.
22: Yeah, let's not.
13: I'm starting with a top five list.
23: Oh.
13: My top five MVPs of the first 5 weeks of the National Football League. Brought to you by Hyundai. Hit it, please.
24: High five. 1, 2, 3, 4, 5.
25: Rich's top five.
13: Yeah, I've got a top five list.
23: That's his down.
13: These are my MVP candidates.
22: Word.
13: Number five on the list. This guy is running the football left, right, up, and down. When he comes out of the backfield, this is one massive... You could call it a business decision. It's really a life decision. When the diminisher is coming out of the backfield for your 4-1 AFC North leading Baltimore Ravens. Hmm. And if this team had not lost to the Saints... By the way, in the same way, Christopher... Last year, at the end of the year, everyone was like, how the hell did the Patriots lose to the Raiders at home?
23: Yeah, it was very confusing.
13: In their home opener?
23: Yeah, very odd.
13: I kind of feel like this is the way we're going to start looking back.
23: You know? That the Saints win over... Maybe.
13: Come back in the fourth quarter on a Ravens team that's otherwise not lost. Mm. Derrick Henry is the MVP of this team. I know Lamar wasn't... Lamar's missed a game. Yeah. Snoop comes in. Right? Does what a backup quarterback's supposed to do. Lamar has MVP credentials. But through the first 5 weeks of the season, I'm calling this guy as the MVP of the Ravens.
23: Okay.
13: Number four on the list. You know it's a quarterback-driven award, right?
22: It should be MVQ.
13: Just keep the camera where it is.
23: MVQ.
13: Here's a guy who's fourth on my list.
23: Oh, I don't know.
13: The 4-0. Oh, baby. He's already got a comeback player of the year wrapped.
23: Coming back from what? He played in week 15. The idea of comeback is that you miss the whole year and then you come back.
22: I need a devastating injury.
23: He literally missed the last 2 weeks of the season.
22: Miss a full season.
23: He didn't miss a full season.
22: You go away, you come back.
23: He didn't go away.
13: TJ, you know a lot of people. The number of people that come in to this studio... who are like going back like a car seat with you.
22: Yeah.
13: Okay. You know a lot of people.
22: About that life.
13: On both coasts. Because you're an East Coaster.
22: I'm internationally known from the East to the West Coast.
13: Do you know of anybody who gets triggered by the words Patrick Mahomes more than that guy over there? Anybody? Do you know anybody?
23: The only thing I'm triggered about.
22: I'm sure maybe a Raiders fan, but I don't really know.
23: His comeback player of the year.
13: Even me mentioning that you.
23: Week 15.
13: Even. Me mentioning that you get triggered by him.
22: Got you triggered.
23: I'm not triggered.
13: Keep proving my point.
23: Again, of everyone in this room, I'm the one that put him on Mount Rushmore after only one Super Bowl win.
13: Mm-hmm.
23: He should not win comeback player of the year.
13: Why? Dude, he rehabbed his ass off.
23: He played 80%, 85% of last season.
13: Okay, so this is not a top five on comeback player of the year.
22: This is MVP, but I agree with Chris on this. You got to go away, then you got to come back.
23: He never went away.
13: Word.
23: Everyone goes away in the offseason.
22: You need an injury that makes people go, oh, it's
13: over. I think you are...
23: Like Kyler Murray missed almost all of last year.
13: He took a football off his helmet and his coach didn't want to see him anymore.
23: He had an ankle injury.
13: That's what he's coming back from. It was a foot, not an ankle.
0: and his foot got hurt because he was chasing a ball that went off of his face mask. Patrick Mahomes had his knee done. Get out of here.
23: In week 15, what are we doing?
0: At any rate, he's MVP candidate number four.
22: I'm okay with that more than comeback.
0: Number three, this team is 5-0, best team in the National Football League. My power rankings are coming up later this hour. Brock Purdy. He was your offensive player of the month for September.
23: Number three.
0: He's number three on this list. Oh, yeah.
22: My Harry Register had him at one last week.
0: Is that right? Okay.
22: I went higher.
0: I put Brock Purdy at three on this list. Number two on this list for your 4-0 Kansas City Chiefs, Kenneth Walker III. This guy is the MVP of the Chiefs through the first 5 weeks of the season. Oh, my goodness. Has he put the Chiefs in a completely different realm? I do believe Mahomes coming back from that knee injury, playing as well as he's been playing, is remarkable. This guy, what he's done is put the Chiefs on a totally different plane. I don't think we'd be talking about an undefeated Chiefs team, and we wouldn't be talking about a Chiefs team that looks super again without this guy doing what he's doing. And I think he's going to keep doing it. Coming off the bye, here we go.
22: Ken Walker.
0: Number one on the list is the guy I came into the season saying would be the MVP of the league, and he's done nothing but prove it. Josh Allen. Oh, my gosh. This guy. Did you see Dan Orlovsky's video that the run in overtime that set up the game-winning field goal that essentially ended the game, where he pirouettes from under center, doesn't hand the ball off to James Cook, but rather keeps it and runs to his left, was apparently, it looked to him, the way that the blocking scheme was.
23: Supposed to be a run?
0: A total,
23: really?
0: Complete, I'm taking the football moment.
23: That's funny.
0: From Josh Allen. And I'm ending the game. You know?
23: And that was his actually only designed run of the game. Everything else was screen.
0: And Dan saying he doesn't think it was designed.
23: Interesting.
0: Yeah, take a look at his all 22 breakdowns. Josh Allen is the MVP of this league through 5 weeks, as I thought he would be through 18 weeks. And I guess I'm just backing my play right there.
23: You have one more. I did not know this.
0: Oh, by the way, this heads up. Coop, let me know. He has no school in the next 2 days, so you might see him here.
23: Hey, Dad, I'm not coming.
0: He might do that live. He might do it live, being here. But anyway, neither here nor there. In the same way that I have two from the Chiefs at 4-0, I'm going to give you two from the 49ers. I think Mike Evans deserves some conversation here. I know receivers don't win MVP.
22: MVP?
0: They don't.
22: Come on.
0: Dude.
22: But.
0: What do you mean, but? What, name me another wide receiver other than Deebo Samuel who's now going to be out. This guy, he gets carted off 1 week with a taking one of the chops, and then he just keeps on ticking.
23: Yeah, he's been incredible.
0: He has been incredible.
22: He's carrying my team fantasy wise,
0: and he's carrying the 49ers reality wise on offense as I pointed out on Tuesday's program, clearly pulling back from using Christian McCaffrey as they normally have to try and keep him fresh for a long run. So those are my top MVP candidates through 5 weeks. 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Why don't you? Okay. Anything else? Because I was going back and forth. You know, the only... I just didn't want to name anybody from a 3-2 team or a 2-3 team. Kind of tough to... And this is... Listen, if you're somehow just snapping this on right now, just gave you my top five MVP candidates through 5 weeks. And I have Baltimore Raven and Derrick Henry, two Chiefs, two 49ers with the one more. The Chiefs are Mahomes and Kenneth Walker and Mike Evans and Purdy. Purdy was in the top five. Evans was the one more, and it's Josh Allen one. And this may be part and parcel of what's going on in the NFL, and certainly where you're also, I think, in this conversation we're about to have, mirroring what a lot of other people think. I could not for the life of me come up with a Viking for this list. at 5-0. You know?
23: Yeah, I think that's pretty fair.
0: I just could not. Like, on offense, if I had to name one, I'd name Aaron Jones.
23: Yeah, if you look at just
0: the Vikings.
23: If you look at the odds, like, Kyler Murray is 125-1.
0: Well, I mean, he, as you know.
23: And he's the, just the quarterback.
0: Got knocked out of the week one win.
23: Yeah.
0: And
23: Dallas Turner is fourth on defensive player of the year odds.
0: Now, he's been, he would be the one on the defensive side of the ball, which is why the Vikings are 5-0.
23: Yeah. Big time.
0: You can't name a defensive coordinator an MVP candidate.
23: It'd be pretty funny if
0: despite,
23: you tried. Yeah.
0: Despite being as good as he is coming from Brownsville. I read that. Hey, why don't you reach out to RES Consulting? Anybody who's looking for coaching candidates, we'll give you unvarnished, straight up evaluations. But at any rate, I mean, it would be Flores, right?
23: Yeah. Well, he's got to be assistant coach of the year so far, right?
0: You'd have to say that. I mean, there is such an award, and I would vote for Brian Flores on that front right now.
23: Yeah. Yeah.
0: You know? But for the life of me, I could not sit here and go, because I the first order of business I had coming up with this list was look at the standings.
23: Right.
0: And then.
23: Natural.
0: And then with two Niners and two Chiefs and no Vikings, I think that's an indication, again, of how great a team, a collective it is. And who can come to the fore over the next 12 games for this team coming off of the bye that can come to the fore and grab this opportunity by the horns. And the opportunity is to win the Super Bowl with a Super Bowl caliber defense and offensively be able to put up point for point with the Lions in your division, the Bears in your division when Caleb comes back. To put point for point with the Seahawks and the Niners in their division and the Rams in their conference, pardon me, in their conference, you know, like the Falcons, if they can, you know, stay healthy.
23: I think
0: that's what I'm throwing it out.
23: I think
0: there.
23: The only person you could have put on this list realistically is Trevor Lawrence.
22: Yeah, he's the one.
0: You know, I was thinking about that, too.
23: He's fourth in odds, and obviously they're 4-1.
0: Right. I thought hard about it, and then
23: you just had to put two Chiefs on there.
0: No, I just Mahomes is playing out of his skull, man, and he hasn't lost yet, like Lawrence has, and Trevor Lawrence should have lost in London if they just Eagles just did the right special teams move.
22: I should have, could have, would have though.
0: Understood. I get it. All right, we'll take a break. The man who witnessed that game in London because he was in the booth. On NFL Network, in his usual Wednesday spot, he goes to London, he comes back from London, and he doesn't miss an appointed round. He's like the mailman of the Rich Eisen Show.
23: Kurt is like a mailman.
0: Through rain and sleet. And
23: very dependable.
0: And international business class.
23: Yeah.
0: He's made it through. Kurt Warner here on the Rich Eisen Show, and we come back. 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In my house, the best moments don't always happen when I'm sitting still. 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

0: Cramp. 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
1: Okay. Back here on the Rich Eisen Show, everybody. 844-204-RICH is the number to dial on the program. 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As we mentioned, he makes all of his appointed rounds despite going to London and back. Last time we spoke with him, he was going out with Brenda on a nice date night in London. Now he's just back. Good to see you, Kurt. How are you, buddy?
2: All right. How are we? Better?
1: I think we're a little better.
3: Much better, yeah.
1: Okay. How are you? Everything's good, Kurt Warner?
2: Everything's good, man. Okay. Everything's good. Just busy and trying to figure out life, you know. We got a little down week this week before San Francisco and then back to Paris. And so it's life as we know it come football season, but life is good.
1: All right. Well, your internet still isn't. I'm sorry to say. Where are you? Are you home?
2: Oh, my gosh.
1: Are you home?
2: Anyway, I'm just at home, man. I don't know what's going on. Okay. So let me try this one more time.
1: Yeah, I don't know. You're not in the usual room where you zoom in from. Is it being redone?
2: I'm not. Maybe I should just go up there.
1: Yeah.
2: You got a few minutes?
1: I do. Go
2: rearrange
1: ahead.
2: Rearrange everything?
1: Sure. Just,
2: okay.
1: Yes, absolutely. Have your butler show you the way to that part of your mess.
3: Oh, there you go. There it goes.
4: Rich. You're so mad.
1: What?
4: You always getting on Kurt.
1: I'm not getting on him. He's like, it's got a few minutes. Like, what is it? Across the street?
4: Well, you know, he's got a couple square feet there. He's got to traverse.
1: I have been in that beautiful place. It's nice.
4: Yeah.
1: All right, let's take a phone call on the WeatherTech fan line while we wait.
4: It's very nice.
1: For Kurt Warner to go from one spot to another.
4: One wing to another.
1: Let's go to Paul in Las Vegas, Nevada. What's up, Paul?
5: Hi, Rich. Huge fan of the show.
1: Thank you, sir.
5: I just wanted to comment on the Alaric Jackson suspension.
1: Yes, two games.
5: I get it, two games, but Bradley Chubb getting away with nothing, that's unreal. A grown-ass man sticking his finger in another man's face, I just don't condone that.
1: He hit him, Paul. You know what I mean? Like, I understand, like... You know, I'm always loath to get into the conversations like about this sort of stuff because you never know what was said. Did somebody cross a line? But the bottom line is he hit him.
5: I get it.
1: You know what I mean? Like he actually made contact with him. You can't have one player hitting another after a game. You just can't. You know?
5: I get it. But sticking your finger in another man's face.
1: I hear you.
5: I mean, outside of football, if somebody did that to someone else, but I get why he got the suspension. I understand. But Bradley Chubb not getting anything?
1: Well,
5: that seems a little...
1: Are you a Rams fan sitting there in Las Vegas?
5: Huge fan. Okay. Been a Rams fan since 82.
1: Okay, so you're going to the game in 2 weeks? Then?
5: I tried for the Vegas game. I'm trying to get in there. Okay. I'll most likely try to get tickets for it.
1: All right, Paul. Thanks for the call. You hang in there. Let
5: it,
1: us know
5: Rich,
1: how
5: thanks.
1: It goes. Let's go to Mitchell in Pensacola, Florida. What's up, Mitchell? First up, you should have been. What's up?
6: Rich, how you guys doing today? Can you hear me okay?
1: We can.
4: Yeah, we got you.
1: What's going on, man?
6: All right, great. Yeah, I'm here in Pensacola, Florida, doing hurricane cleanup right now. It's a disaster.
1: Oh,
6: but,
1: sorry to hear that.
6: You know, we're all surviving. I just wanted to call and talk about the Jags, man. What an incredible win.
1: Yep.
6: I hope the Jaguars give Liam Cohen a lifetime contract extension. We can't let him walk just like Tom Coughlin did back in the day. It feels like the 90s again, baby. I wear my Mark Brunell home starter jersey every game day, and it feels like there's hope. There's Super Bowl aspirations. I'm pumped up about it. Let's go. This is a beautiful day, and what are your thoughts on the Jags?
1: Let's go. Well, I mean,
4: love that, man.
1: How about this, Mitchell?
4: As much as I
1: think they are absolutely Super Bowl contenders, but Kurt Warner has just rejoined us right here on the program. Okay. Kurt, I've got Mitchell in Pensacola, Florida on the phone line. Did you ditch him?
4: He's still here.
1: He's still here. Mitchell wants to know, Kurt, he wants to know, are his Jaguars Super Bowl contenders? You just saw him, so why don't you give him an answer?
7: I mean, I think they're in the mix. I still want to see a little bit more from them, a little more consistency across the board. I think we've seen games where we say, oh my gosh, they're as good as anybody. And then some other games where they're not quite as consistent specifically on offense. And so, I think they're going to be in the mix. I think they're a good football team. I think their defense does a lot of things really, really well. And they've got explosiveness on their offense. But the consistency is always key, especially when you get to playoff time.
1: All right. Hopefully that's your answer, Mitchell.
6: Liam Cohen needs to start taking the points for us, too. You guys have a great day.
1: Thanks again. There, there he goes, back. There goes our friend in Pensacola, Florida. Okay, Kurt, let's jump into it. Has Drake May gotten through those 3 weeks? He's back, like the kid from last year, Kurt?
7: He looked the part this Sunday. To me, this was the closest he looked to last year all season long, throwing the ball down the field, attacking down the field, not hesitating. I think the athleticism has kind of come back into his game the last couple weeks where things aren't there. He's taking off and using his legs. So I like what I saw this past week. But again, when you're 5 weeks into the season and 4 weeks haven't quite looked like last year, I'm not ready to say, okay, let's throw all the issues out the window. He's back. But I love the way that he played this weekend. And that to me is how he's got to play, is get back, rip it, push the ball down the field, do those things that you did so well last year. And he finally did that for a whole game this past weekend.
1: And the rip it, just keep ripping it. Just see it, rip it. Don't think about it. Just play like yourself, be instinctive, is the conversation going on right now in Denver. That's what Bo Nix said in his media availability on Tuesday, because they're playing Thursday to kick off week six against Seattle. My goodness, what a great game that's going to be with so much on the line already, just one third into the season. Anything that you saw differently with Sean Payton calling the plays and Bo Nix, Kurt?
7: No, not really. I mean, they struggled offensively again, you know, a lot of it to me falls to Bo Nix just in terms of patience in the pocket. You know, I've seen it for years. It continues to be there. At some point, it's like, okay, how do we fix this? How do we fix this problem? And there were a number of times again this past weekend where he hits the top of his drop and he's moving already. And it's before things even develop and the play concept gives him, you know, a chance to see what's there and make the plays that are in front of him. And, I don't know what the issue is because it's been going on so long. You know, and again, I remember asking Sean Payton about it last year in one of our production meetings. And, you know, he kind of just gave us the answer that, well, that's kind of who Bo Nix is. He feels more comfortable with his feet moving. And okay, that's great. But if you continue to miss opportunity after opportunity because that's happening, something has to change. And at some point he's got to, you know, figure that out, figure that piece out of it where he can get back to his drop or time his drop better so he can see what's going on and take, you know, some of these layups or some of these plays that are right within structure, that you're just not going to be able to live in this, hit the back foot, run around and think you're going to create plays for 60 minutes every week to win games. You've got to allow the system and the playmakers around you to make plays for you. And, you know, this has been a consistent thing throughout his career. The ironic thing is that when we get into late game situations, and he's got to make plays, he's shown that he can do it. He's shown that he can make all the throws and make those reads and do those things. It's just why is it not happening early in games? Why is there more of a panic early in games? And of course he's forced into it in the fourth quarter, but knowing he could play like that and having played like that in some moments, it's kind of dumbfounding that this continues to be the issue with him, in my opinion.
1: And then watching that film for the Chargers, what would you counsel the Chargers to do to fix things and change things offensively? And I understand that could be a radical choice, Kurt. Yeah. But what would you counsel Jim Harbaugh and the Chargers to do now at 0-5?
7: I would just counsel them to get back to the base. Like, Mike McDaniel's been very innovative with his offenses and what he's trying to do and all the motions and shifts and creating, you know, certain opportunities for throws. And, you know, when I watch the film, there's a lot of times that, you know, I'm scratching my head going, what are we trying to do here? And I almost feel sometimes like it's, hey, we're going to just try something that's really kind of off the wall and different because we've got Justin Herbert who can do it. Or, you know, we think that if we do this, the defense is going to do that and it's going to look like a really good play because we're doing something different than everybody else is doing. And a lot of it to me doesn't make sense. It doesn't add up, or it's not playing out the way that they must think it's going to play out. And for me, it would just be like, All right, let's go back to some basic football, some Jim Harbaugh. I'm going to line up and we're going to run these runs. We're not going to try to fool anybody or we're not going to necessarily over motion and hope we can get the defense out of position. Let's just play some more smash mouth, you know, real football and say, hey, we're going to beat you whether you know what we're doing or not. We're going to beat you by our physicality and our playmaking, and then do the same thing in the pass game, is get back to some of those concepts that that Justin Herbert has done well, that you know, just kind of staple concepts that you see around the league each and every week, and see if that can, you know, settle things down and cause you to play more consistent football, you know, on both ends. Because to me, there's just so many negative plays when you watch them. You know, when you watch a course of a game, is that there's just so much chaos going on that it's hard to be consistent if you're not staying on schedule and you're not, you know, just making some consistent plays. And one play might be all right, and then the next play you're losing yards and it's negatives and it's not working out. And to me, it's just a lot of chaos right now. And I would just go, okay, we're going to scrap some of all that stuff. We can come back to it at some point. Let's, you know, figure out what our identity is and what our base is, what we can live off of, and then we can start stacking things once we show some consistency in those areas.
1: Now, look, I'm sure it's not helpful that Rashawn Slater, Joe Ault, Ladd McConkey, and Quentin Johnston are out. That's what happened against the Broncos. So I understand that there's less than what they're used to having for Justin Herbert to throw to. But is it fair to say that what Mike McDaniel was brought in to do is something that Justin Herbert either is uncomfortable doing or just simply cannot do? And that's the ultimate problem. Is that fair to ask?
7: I mean, I think it's fair to ask, and I think it could be, it could be true. And again, the one thing I don't want to do here is just kind of throw all this on Justin Herbert and say, oh, well, you know, Justin can't do it, but everybody else could do it. I've been very outspoken that what Mike McDaniels does in an offense is unique, and it takes a unique type of quarterback to really fit into. And specifically, I'm going back to Miami because I'm not fully sure what they are in LA yet, but going back to Miami, that it takes a specific quarterback to do those things. And Tua was actually a really good fit when he was playing good football, and it's why he led the National Football League in passing one year. But that anticipation, the ability to have touch, the ability to turn and see and understand spacing quickly is a rare thing. I don't think there's a lot of quarterbacks in the National Football League that would be great at that. And so I know we're going to look at this specific situation and go, well, Justin Herbert can't do that. Whatever. He's not as good as we thought. I think there's a lot of quarterbacks that would struggle in that system. And so that becomes the interesting dynamic, is you brought him in maybe to do some of that stuff. But if Justin is one of those quarterbacks that wouldn't thrive in that type of system, now what are we going to do? You know, how are we going to figure this out so we get Justin playing at his best, but we also get the best of Mike McDaniel and the creativity and the uniqueness of their offense? But right now, it doesn't seem like we have either. You know, Mike McDaniel isn't like creating these easy, what I call layups, high hoppers for his quarterback. And then Justin doesn't look comfortable playing within what they're asking him to do. You know, and I'll even say another thing, because I talk about it a lot. This whole idea of pure progression versus, you know, full field coverage-based read type stuff. And I believe that Justin Herbert has been more in the world of the coverage-based reads. And there, you know, what Miami has done in that system has been more pure progression. Okay, what does that have to do with anything? Well, I think a big part of the pure progression is coaches telling quarterbacks to see if their receiver is open. Okay, so you come back and you're looking at your guy to determine, can I throw it to my guy? In a coverage-based or full-field-type read offense, I'm coming back and looking at defenders. And those defenders will tell me if that guy is open or not. Now, again, this is all speculation here, but when I watched Justin Herbert the last couple weeks drop back and throw the ball right to a defender, like numerous times, like we're all looking at these plays going, what is he looking at? Like, how could he not see that defender that's right where he threw it? Like, hit him in the numbers. And I wonder sometimes if that's Justin not focusing on defenders and looking at his receiver and going, okay, I got to make this throw to the receiver. And all of a sudden, as he's making the throw, the defender's sitting right there because he's not focusing on defenders and he's focusing on his receivers. Again, speculation, but I've seen it a lot in pure progression offenses where guys are looking at their guys as opposed to the opposing team's guys, and they're a bit oblivious, right? Because anything that we do, if you focus on one thing, you might be able to feel what's outside of, you know, that focus, but you don't fully know. If you're focusing on something else, then, you know, you have the chance. And that's what I mean by focusing on the defenders. You have a chance to truly see where they're at and dictate whether we make a different throw or whether we throw it to somebody else. And so that's some of the speculation that I have. And I wonder, because I know kind of the nature of pure progression type systems. And if that's something that may be messing with Justin Herbert as he's coming back and trying to find his guy and throw it to him and complete it to him, and he's losing sight of the bigger picture and what defenders are doing. And it's why we're seeing some of these kind of crazy interceptions that we've seen from him the last couple of weeks.
1: Man. Wow. That's the only way I can respond to that. So even if Justin Herbert in this offense leads the league through 5 weeks in, to use a word that you just used, obliviousness, and plays where it makes people go, how did that happen?
7: No.
1: For one hot second, the Washington Commanders took that mantle,
7: yeah,
1: and, if you will, blew a win with it. What do you think happened at the end of the Commanders-Giants game from your seat in London, watching it back, Kurt?
7: The only thing that I can imagine happened there was, in that moment, Jaden wasn't given all the information in that moment. You know, in terms of no timeouts, we're calling a pass play. This is what we're trying to do, right? Like, we don't have time to throw it and complete it in bounds. It's got to be a throw to the sideline. If it's not there, throw it away, stop the clock. That he wasn't given all the information in that moment. You know, even if he was given the information earlier in a drive or going out onto the field or whatever, that in that moment, you know, there was just a lot going on and he didn't have all the information that he needed to make the, that's the only thing I can imagine. You know, again, Jaden could have got the information, and as he dropped back to pass and things got messed up a little bit, he lost, you know, he lost sight of all of that stuff and decided to run and then realized that he made it. Like, that's possible. But I really feel like you see this all the time in kind of 2 minute situations, is that, you know, a play is called where, you know, you have to get out of bounds. So everything is called to the sideline and you drop back as a quarterback and you peek at it, but you know, the defense is covering the sideline and, you know, your thought process is, hey, if it pops open now, throw it. If not, just wing this thing out of bounds, because you understand that scenario in a game at the end of, you know, a half or at the end of a game that, hey, they're probably going to take this away, but we're going to call it. If we get an easy one to get us 5 yards and get closer for the field goal, take it. If not, launch it into the stands and we live for another day. And so that's the scenario that, you know, we've seen play out a million times. And so that's what makes me think somewhere in that communication, in that moment, Jaden didn't get all of that information.
1: Yeah, I know. But except Chris Paul, the offensive guard for the Commanders, said they talked about it in the huddle. The huddle.
7: Okay, I didn't hear that.
1: No, I know. But I know what it looks like from afar. And that's why I asked you. You obviously, we don't know. But he said they talked about it in the huddle.
7: They talked about the fact that they had no timeouts.
1: Correct. The exact exchange, just so you're aware, he was asked, was it talked about? Did they know any timeouts, that they had no timeouts left in the final drive of overtime? Chris Paul said, quote unquote, yes, that was talked about in the huddle, end quote.
7: In the huddle.
1: And so my question as well is, because it took me, honestly, it took me a while to watch it back. Because the way I described it on Monday's show, it was like a horror movie. Like, you see the guy in the chainsaw is standing there, you know, move faster. Yeah. And it was tough to watch back, but I finally did. And then I watched it over and over again. It looks like Daniels gets stepped on by one of his linemen. coming out, and it threw something off. And maybe he, last time that happened, you know, his left arm folded like an accordion. Right. So I don't know. He kind of lost himself is what it looked like right there.
7: Very easily. I mean, we've all had that happen, and I'm with you. I just saw a couple replays, and I thought something funky happened too.
1: Right.
7: When he was coming out from under center, like he, you know, fumbled with the ball a little bit, or as you said, I didn't see when it stepped on, but that could have very easily been it as well. And, you know, we've all been there where something happens and it throws our whole entire thought process off of.

0: And again, I don't know, you know, nobody's going to know except Jaden specifically what really happened in the moment. And it might have been just like you said, he had everything in his mind. This is what I'm going to do. And then all of a sudden he gets stepped on. He thinks he's going to stumble, maybe going to, you know, fall and take a sack.
1: Right.
0: What am I going to do? And now all of a sudden he just loses his wits and makes a play that he's going to regret.
1: And then essentially takes a sack. He sacks himself.
0: Yep.
1: It still blows my mind. I got 60 seconds left. The quarterback that looked best on tape week five to you is which?
0: Jordan Love, you know, who hasn't necessarily looked great. Their team hasn't looked great, but against the Bears, he looked incredible. I mean, you just watch the tape and it just bombs away. He's just winging the ball all over down the field and making plays. He was awesome this weekend. I thought he was the best quarterback that was out there.
1: And did they solve their offensive woes with protection in the run game by just throwing it deep, or they just knew that the Bears were susceptible, and you know, with this rivalry, LaFleur's like, just keep hitting them hard.
0: I mean, it was one of those things that a lot of the plays weren't really perfectly designed. I mean, he just threw it up against the coverage and said, "Show me you're going to cover it." You know, the one deep post where Thieneman's back there and, you know, his guy makes a play. They got another cover two look where he just throws a go route down the sideline. That safety should be there to make a play, and the safety squats and he just runs right by the safety. So it was just, to me, it was like a perfect storm. Everything went wrong for Chicago. Everything went right for Green Bay. I'm not ready to say, oh, you know, Chicago should panic and Green Bay's got, you know, everything put back together. This was one game where it just seemed to be out of whack from the get-go, and we'll see where it takes these two teams moving forward. But I'm just not ready to, you know, say, hey, Green Bay solved all their issues just because, you know, they got, you know, five or six huge plays in that game that got, you know, took it away from Chicago very early.
1: Kurt, you're the man. We'll chat again.
0: All right, buddy.
1: We'll see you soon.
0: Sorry about the internet issues.
1: It's all good. That's Kurt Warner, everybody.
2: All right,
1: we connected just like Jordan Love with all of his receivers.
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0: 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When a team makes a massive change by changing coordinators, because it's a massive change. When you change coordinators, you're bringing in a new system, you're bringing in a new voice, and perhaps, most likely, a new system. And when Jim Harbaugh brought in Mike McDaniel, I thought that was a genius move. It's like, okay, the way we've done things here, we've hit our head on the ceiling a couple of times in the first round of the playoffs. Let's try something else. And, man, I thought that was going to be a perfect marriage. We even had our fun calling them the odd couple, right?
1: Yeah.
0: And it has been a disaster. There's no other way to put it. Herbert has looked pedestrian at times. And that is one adjective I don't think anybody's ever used for Justin Herbert. Pedestrian. Mistake prone.
1: Yep.
0: Looks
1: lost.
0: And they're 0-5.
1: Yeah.
0: And Kurt Warner's like, yeah, the system they're running is not the system that Justin Herbert looks comfortable in. And I think the results have shown. The results have shown. And he said basically the way that he's being asked to look down the field and spot whether somebody's open is causing him to throw it directly to the opposition. That's a problem. Get back to basics. What do? You tell a guy that you brought in with an intricate system, make it less intricate? Take the bells and whistles out?
1: Take
0: the trinkets off the tree? I just want to see the tree?
1: Yeah, I mean, it's either that or there's the door.
0: I don't think they want to do that. I don't think ownership wants to pay anybody off, and I don't think you just want to do that.
1: Definitely,
0: you're basically saying instead of your system trying to change the quarterback, you now need to change your system for the quarterback.
1: Isn't that how you should do it anyway?
0: Well, you're hoping that the new system helps the quarterback, and it clearly hasn't.
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14: Earlier on the show, Pro Football Hall of Famer Kurt Warner. Coming up, WWE superstar The Miz. ESPN college football analyst Josh Pate. And now, it's Rich Eisen.
0: Hour number two of the Rich Eisen Show is on the air. Gave you my top five candidates for MVP through 5 weeks to start the show. My power rankings coming up shortly. Josh Pate in hour three. We just had Kurt Warner on the program. That's how you're being brought up to speed to kick off hour two. 844-204-RICH is the number to dial to hang with us on the WeatherTech fan line. We'll get to those. I've got a fantasy football announcement for our league.
1: Oh, interesting.
0: I've got that coming up.
1: Ain't it? Which league? Because we're in like eight together.
0: Yeah, you guys are. No, are the Rich Eisen show.
1: Doing him. Okay.
0: You know, I've got my poker one. I've got this league.
1: Yep.
0: We've got two guillotine leagues, yeah. Vinny Pasquantino's, and this show's one.
1: Yep.
0: Okay. I got a best ball one.
1: Oh, yeah.
0: I'm leading that through 5 weeks.
1: I did notice that. Yeah, I noticed.
0: So.
1: TJ and I are top five.
0: Yes, you are.
1: Woo.
0: But there's top one.
1: Top one. I set you up for
0: that. Listen, this guy knows that if you're not first, you're last.
1: That's true.
0: You know what I mean? He's kind of, you know, like the Ricky Bobby of his craft. He's the Miz, everybody, back here in the
17: Riches. I like to think of myself as the Ricky Bobby. I'll take that.
0: Are you in a home theater?
17: I'm in a home theater. This is my home theater, yeah.
0: Dude.
19: Life is good.
0: By the way, this guy.
19: Life is good.
0: Dude, you are just next level. You're a professional in every possible way. You have put branding on your screen that you're normally watching a movie with your kids or football on a Sunday. Is that what it is?
17: That is true. That is true. There's also lights over there, too. There's like green lights that sprinkle it up. I try to make it look nice for you. Like, I like a good background that that you can focus not only on me, but people will be looking around being like, ooh, what is that?
0: What's going on? Okay, so let's just jump into the most important thing other than what you're promoting, which is... The Browns lost to the Jets, and this is how much of a professional you are, okay? You want to come on, and you want to promote what you've got there behind you, which is the chat, and we'll get to that in a second. A combination of WhatsApp and the WWE, I get it.
17: Mm-hmm.
0: That your devotion to your craft and promotion is you said, sure, I'll still go on Rich's show after the Browns lose to the Jets. That's impressive. I just got to say.
17: Well, the thing is, I don't think I haven't talked to you in a while, by the way.
0: Okay.
17: This year, I wanted the Browns to tank. I really did.
0: Oh.
17: This was the year that I said, this is the first time I said the Browns aren't going to. If we would have done the whole, like, how the Browns record was going to go.
0: Yeah, the win-loss
17: game. It would have been the opposite of what I usually do.
0: No kidding.
17: So, usually they're undefeated. I would have went 0-0.
0: Why?
17: And, like, no wins.
0: Because you didn't believe in the quarterback room, is what you're saying, going into the season?
17: I believe that I want a quarterback of the future.
0: Got it.
17: And I'm not sure that we have the quarterback of the future yet. And I think that quarterback of the future, there's a reason that we got rid of Myles Garrett. And we collected a first-round draft pick from the Rams. And now we are going to go into next year's draft with two first-round draft picks where we can say, hey, we want whoever we're the bell of the ball. We want it all. Mm-hmm. So if we want Arch Manning, we want Dante Moore, whatever we want, we can have. And that's what I was looking forward to. That's what I wanted. And so now watching them, I was like, wait a second. This is kind of fun.
0: Yeah.
17: Like beating this Pittsburgh Steelers by like we did with the defense, like their wide receivers couldn't get any type of separation from any of our cornerbacks. The defense looked amazing. And even last week, even though we lost to the Jets, we still looked good. Like we looked like a capable football team. And it looks like we have a winning mentality. Now we didn't win last week, but we've been winning close ones, which doesn't usually happen with a Browns fan or a Browns team. It literally, now I look at it and I go, I'm just happy that we look like a competent team and we look okay. And hopefully we'll do well this entire season. Like I've talked to Browns fans, by the way, and everyone's on my boat. Everyone said the same thing. I'm not sure if we really want them to do that well, but you know, it's fun. It's fun when we win. So yes, we did lose to the Jets. It wasn't a terrible game. It didn't look horrible, and the Browns didn't look horrible. So I'm quite happy. I'm quite content, especially because the Rams lost. And as long as the Rams keep losing, I'm okay with this. Everyone said they're going to the Super Bowl. I don't think they're doing anything anymore.
0: You're still bitter over the Rams leaving Cleveland for Los Angeles 70 years ago? Like where's the Rams hate coming from?
17: We get their first round draft pick.
0: Oh, I got it. So and how about this though? Let's be more positive, or I'll be more positive since you're always a positive guy. Your general manager keeps hitting on these draft choices. Denzel Boston, Casey Concepcion, or two more. Everybody from last year's draft class is superb. That's on the field. Let's put it that way. And I love the coach. I think he's right for the city and the moment in Todd Monken. Don't you think?
17: I love listening to his interviews.
0: Me too.
17: His interviews are special.
0: Me too.
17: It reminds me of like Tomlin. Every time he's on the mic, you want to hear what he's going to say
0: it's
17: next.
0: Like Parcells. He sounds like Parcells.
17: And you talk about Andrew Berry, man, what a past two drafts. That's why I'm saying I'm looking forward to next year because I want to see what they do at the quarterback. I don't think they're going to give Shadur a chance. I really don't. So I think we got to look on to next year and try to figure it out because do we have the quarterback of the future? I don't know because we're not giving him an opportunity to be the quarterback of the future. We have a quarterback of right now, which is Deshaun Watson, who isn't playing terrible. So I can't blame him. Right? I thought he was going to do horrible this year, and I thought it was going to be the same old Deshaun Watson we've seen for the past 4 years. It hasn't been. He's been good. And so the team has been good. And maybe it's just that he has weapons now in what you said. KC Concepcion and Denzel Boston have been tremendous, viable weapons. Like Jerry Jeudy isn't even talked about right now. Rookies are talked about as our wide receivers, and they look good. Like, I'm loving it. I'm loving everything the Browns are doing right now. I'm enjoying it. I'm enjoying myself. Did we lose to the Jets? Yes. I thought the Jets were going to jet. They didn't jet, but they will jet. I mean, they just didn't jet that week.
0: Yeah, to paraphrase your coach, Jets are going to Jets. F that, you know, because that's the way mentality you have to have, obviously. The chat, WhatsApp, and WWE joining forces for this Sunday night game between the Cowboys and the Packers. There you are with Cody Rhodes, who's representing the Cowboys, Liv Morgan representing the Packers, Trick Williams, who is a football player before becoming a WWE superstar. All together, what's this about?
17: We're all going to be in a group chat on WhatsApp called The Chat, and literally we're going to be talking a lot of smack. I'm going to be guiding everyone left and right. Cody's going to be going for the Cowboys. Liv will be going for the Packers. And Trick and myself will be dabbling in there, and fans can come on to the WhatsApp app and literally talk with us about the game. It should be a lot of fun. I like to talk a lot of smack. I enjoy the Cowboys right now's offense is pretty great. Their defense, non-existent. And the Packers do well in October. They just do. Something about them is just clicking right now. I thought Lloyd wasn't going to be a thing. He might be a thing.
0: Maybe.
17: Like, he might be. It could be. Like, in the beginning of the year, I was like, this is terrible. They all look horrible. But now the Packers are kind of like coming into their own. So I think this is going to be a really good game to talk a little bit into a group chat with.
0: So fans can hop in and be part of it, is what you're saying?
17: Yeah, you can hop in if you want anything.
0: Well, I've got a fan for you. There's a Dallas Cowboy fan who knows a thing or two about you and WWE and the Cowboys. I mean, TJ.
19: Yeah.
0: You're free Sunday night, right? Are you not?
19: Yeah, I'll be watching football.
1: Oh, let's go. You know,
19: I'll be watching football.
17: Do you think they're going to beat the Packers?
1: Get you in the group?
19: No.
17: I don't think so either.
19: No.
17: Isn't that terrible? Like, the Packers are good, but they're not that good. Like, they're kind of, like, surprisingly bad.
1: What are you talking about?
19: But, you know, Miz, it's like some people just have your number, right? The Packers always seem to have, you know, the Cowboys' number. You seem to have Cena's number at WrestleMania. Nice. You know, just all things right. Like that.
0: Browns have the Steelers' number
19: Browns
0: in Cleveland.
19: The Steelers, yeah. That's right. It just happens. Some people have other people's numbers, and fortunately, they got ours.
0: This is not... This is not making a case for I'm trying to have you crash the party as the fifth wheel here.
19: Oh, that's not going to happen.
0: What are you talking about?
17: Come on. You know, no contest wrestling PJ Jefferson that's not working. Like they seem like they have the talent. Why is it like worse than last year?
19: The defense, we're not there. We're not there.
17: No kidding. Thanks for the insight.
19: Well, you know, I'm not an all 22 guy, Miz. I can't tell you about the linebackers and the front four guys not doing what they should be doing, which is part of the reason. You know, we can score, but we just can't stop anybody from scoring. And I don't know what the answer is to that.
0: Maybe they've come up with the answer.
17: What would you want? Is there something like as a fan, as a Cowboys fan that you've been reading up on that you're like, if we just did this, defense could really, is it changing the DC? Is it getting another player? Is it Micah Parsons leaving? Was that it? Are all these things? Cause I thought the defense was doing better last year. And they got all the picks and everyone's like, oh, this is the year for the Cowboys. And now all of a sudden it just seems like it's terrible. It's like I've never seen a defense this bad.
19: Yeah, I don't think there's anything that can be done.
20: What are you talking about? They went ahead and No. They went ahead and did what you wanted them to do. He has been bending my ear for the last month saying we need.
19: What I would have wanted us to do in the offseason is do everything it took to get Max Crosby on this team.
0: That's it.
19: Because that is the part of the defense that the problem is, right? We're young. We're on like our fourth string D backs right now. So injuries are hurting our cornerbacks and safeties. We're not getting anything. And I don't know this, but I listen to, you know, defensive guys every day on different shows. This is the same thing they're saying. The front four just isn't getting it done. They don't look like they know what they're doing. And that's the problem.
0: Maybe by the end of this month, trade deadline, top of November, you keep rooting for the Raiders to lose in the same way he's rooting for the Rams to lose. And then maybe Max Crosby.
19: Max isn't going to happen. But look, if the Chargers keep going down, maybe we could get Khalil Mack. You know,
0: he
19: would be someone who I think could help us.
0: See,
19: out.
0: There you go, Miz.
17: The Raiders have been really good lately. I don't know what you're talking about.
0: They've lost two in a row, Miz.
17: They're not going to fall off, though. They felt terrible.
19: Did I say
17: they
19: were
17: Did you think they looked terrible? Because I didn't think they did.
19: No, I thought they looked very good.
0: I was saying that's the only way you're going to get Crosby.
19: Basically, saying
0: that's not going
19: to
0: happen.
19: That ship is passed, but I'm saying you said, what would I have wanted? I would have wanted this summer to do everything we could have done to get that man
0: See, this is the sort of conversation we need to get in the chat. On Sunday
17: night. That's what's going to happen this Sunday. Cody's going to be in there.
0: All right.
17: The American Nightmare, who's literally on a Street Fighter binge right now because he just had the premiere, I believe it was yesterday. Guile. Everyone's wearing Guile popcorn heads, which is pretty hilarious. I've heard it's incredible. I haven't seen it yet, but I really want to see it from everyone I've talked to. Everyone's loving the movie. So he's going to have a lot to say on that chat this Sunday. Trick Williams is always fun to listen to. He's been literally a dynamite in WWE, whether inside or outside the ring. He has been nonstop. He's a big time star. And I think he's one of those people that we're going to be looking at in 10 years going, this guy's main event. So you'll get to talk to him. And then also Liv Morgan. We'll get to talk to her.
19: New women's world champion.
0: That's right.
17: That's right.
0: I know this is all about football, but brother, the Guardians are still alive, and they are stout. I love watching them play. Obviously they didn't take a 2-0 lead coming home, but I mean, just taking one in Tampa—that's all you could ask for, really. And they got it, and so great watching them.
17: I got to tell you, a lot of people talk to me about football all the time.
0: Right?
17: They don't talk about baseball. Baseball is my first love. I love baseball, and I love the Guardians. I remember going to see them when I was a child. They were a different name.
0: Yes, sir.
17: But I would go to the Municipal Stadium with my dad, and we'd buy these $5 tickets.

0: and we'd run down to the front row. And I remember my dad would take me to batting practice. We'd go every single game. It was the best. And so I still, like, whenever I go to a baseball field, it's like there's something about the smell of the grass, the field. There's something about it. I always bring my glove. People are like, what are you, five? I'm like, I don't care. It's just something that I remember that's inside of me. And seeing how good they are with how little they put out there for money. Like, you look at, like, the Dodgers literally have put in more money for their players than all three of the people that are in the playoffs right now. It just goes to show what they do in their farm league and what they do with their team. And for Ramirez to literally stay there and just be there, it's pretty amazing.
1: Yeah, he's a first ballot Hall of Famer that nobody
0: Hall
1: talks
0: of Famer.
1: About. Oh, it's no first ballot. I mean, there's just no question about it. They're tough. They put the ball in play. They catch it. I know it sounds like the old.
0: They play baseball. They do all the right things. They do all the things the Yankees don't.
1: I know. By the way, listen, Miz, if my youngest son Cooper was here, he would tell you the guy every single time he comes on the screen, I'm like, could you imagine what the Yankees could do with somebody like Stephen Kwan at the top of their lineup? Like that
0: pay
1: dude,
0: him a lot.
1: That dude gets on base. He plays a great left field. He is a terrific baseball player. Again, another guy that nobody talks about. Absolutely. I guess they sometimes do what the Yankees do, which is beat the Yankees. So, except for the fact they didn't the last time they played each other. I still have to go ahead and say that sort of thing, but all right, before I let you go.
0: I'm hoping they go to the World Series, man.
1: I hear they got.
0: I don't know who they'll go up against. The Brewers are looking really good against a literally all-star team. Like an all-star team. How the Brewers are doing it is beyond me.
1: Well, they put the ball in play. They all throw gas. They throw strikes, and they don't strike out. And they've got occasional pop. And their infield defense, for the most part, is outstanding. That's why. And they got a great manager.
0: Let me ask you this.
1: Yes, sir.
0: Do they go on a break or whatever you want to call it if the Dodgers don't win the World Series? If the Dodgers win the World Series, baseball's not happening next year, I don't think.
1: Interesting. There's two ways to look at it. The final four teams collectively, all right, when you look at it, the three of the four, Brewers, Rays, and Guardians together have a payroll that is just slightly larger than the Dodgers alone. Okay. And so, but there's different ways to say it. If the Dodgers win it all again, you could say, well, that's money working for you. Or you could sit there and say three of the final four are teams that through the current system were able to put enough together to potentially take them out. And right now the team that's closest to them in the payroll, which is the Brewers, although they're 19th out of 30, they're up on them 2-0. So
0: I know
1: we will see.
0: If the Dodgers win,
1: yes,
0: no baseball. If they don't win, there might be baseball.
1: I've got Bob
0: that's
1: Costas
0: just in
1: on
0: my mind. By the way, I don't know this for a fact. Yes. I don't know anything. This is just in my mind.
1: No. I think it's in a lot of people's mind, to be honest with you. And I got Bob Costas on Thursday's show, and we were already kind of going back and forth about what we're going to talk about. And this is one of the things is who's made the final four here, and whoever wins it, does that shape the off season upcoming labor conversation? And, you know, so basically tune in on Thursday's show before going to check out the chat on WhatsApp and WWE joining forces on Sunday night. Before I let you go, walk me through this home theater system.
2: Yes.
1: How many
0: seats? Theater. Actually, my kids and I have been going through a Harry Potter phase where we've been watching Harry Potter. I did watch Matchbook. Not Matchbox.
1: Matchbox the movie.
0: Yeah, Matchbox.
1: How many seats are in there? How many seats? They recline? What do we got?
0: There's 1, 2, 3, 4, 5, 6. There's 6 seats, but we also have like two little so 7, 8. You can fit eight people comfortably.
1: Recline, full recline.
0: I can go
1: full
0: more.
1: Recline, full
0: all
1: recline.
0: All of them full recline.
2: Come on, you think they would? Wouldn't
0: full
2: they
0: recline.
2: Would?
1: Yeah. Popcorn maker? Yeah. Yeah. Oh, yeah. By the way, the snack situation.
0: Popcorn's over there. There's a bar actually over here. Excellent. It's not lit up.
1: Okay.
0: Maybe I can just. You won't be able to see it. There's a bar over here that has like candy, alcohol, pop,
2: icing machine,
0: whatever you need. It also, by the way, this is the best part.
1: Yes.
0: So the bar has a TV that's connected to this.
1: Yeah.
0: And then the bathroom has a TV. Like, say you got to go number two. Like, you've had too much candy. You could sit there and watch it in the bathroom right there. Like, that's the best part about this theater.
1: When you say number two, you're talking about being on deck, watching Guardians.
0: Of course. Okay, well, yeah, something is on deck, and it's going.
3: Rich Smith just celebrated his 20 years with WWE. Hey, this is what you get when you're able to have a career like my man's had. You know?
1: Not on MTV anymore, man.
0: Not on MTV.
1: He's not on MTV anymore. You know?
2: It's been a while.
1: You know what I mean? Been away a long time.
0: A long time for the real world challenges.
1: Great to see you as always, Miz. You be well.
0: You too.
1: Have
0: thanks,
1: a good
0: guys.
1: Time Sunday.
2: There he is. There he goes.
1: At Mike the Miz.
2: Greatest.
1: So funny. He doesn't use the candy. You think?
4: I imagine not.
2: No.
4: The candy's for the kids.
1: One candy for a movie. Go.
4: Oh, peanut M&Ms.
5: Reese's Pieces.
1: What do you got?
3: Goobers.
1: That's off the board.
3: How so? It's chocolate covered peanuts.
1: I go Raisinets. And you put them in the popcorn.
3: Well, yeah. I'm with Mike.
1: And you put them in the popcorn.
3: And Goobers are my two. Because most theaters...
1: All of what we said goes in the popcorn, right?
3: Yeah.
4: No.
3: No, you got to put them in there.
5: Yeah. That's animal.
1: No, it's not animal.
5: Yes, it is.
1: It's called Next Level.
4: No, I got a palate for popcorn, and I got a palate for chocolate.
1: Right,
4: I
1: do put it all together.
3: Because the theaters that sell Goobers don't have Reese's Pieces and vice versa, so it just depends on what theater you go to. Yeah. I get one of the two.
1: Guys.
5: Yeah. Level butter? You got to level the butter.
1: Chocolate level the and butter. Peanut butter go together, as we all know.
5: No.
1: So this stuff in popcorn is just the next step.
4: Oh, no.
1: All right, I need people now to chime in.
3: I'm with you on that. Reese's Pieces or Goobers in the popcorn.
1: In the popcorn.
5: No.
3: Why not? You're eating them both anyway.
1: What are you talking about?
4: Separate palates.
5: Separate
3: palate. It's all in your mouth.
1: I want it on our social feeds right now.
4: I'm putting up a poll. I'm putting up a poll, yep.
1: Chocolate candy in your popcorn, yes or no?
4: Candy in your popcorn, yep.
1: Keep, you know, you do your usual things, like
4: absolutely
1: or no, keep them separate.
3: Yep. I don't understand the separate palate. Oh,
1: TJ, you separation. And I?
4: Oh,
1: we're taking this thing down 70-30.
3: I'm coming.
5: No way.
1: 70-30.
3: I'm gonna come over to your theater room and watch a movie.
1: I don't have a theater
3: room. Come on, stop it.
1: I don't have a theater room.
4: He come doesn't, on. But the no, room is sort of like a theater.
3: Come on.
1: It's not like, what are you talking about?
4: You got a 200-inch TV.
1: No, I do not.
5: 200?
1: No, I don't.
5: Oh my God.
1: That's absurd. That's ridiculous. You and I are going to
5: have a 90. I got to double it up. Right. To beat Rich.
1: 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When we come back, my power rankings.
3: Ooh. Yes.
1: Yeah.
3: Snap, oh, man.
1: It's coming.
5: Jeez. I just got to look.
1: It's coming.
5: I just want to buy a 200-inch television right now.
1: Yeah, I don't have one.
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0: class.
1: Back here on the Rich Eisen Show, 844-204-RICH is that number to dial for all of us. Let's go to Billy in Chicago, wants to chime in on the WeatherTech fan line. What's up, Billy?
2: Oh, Billy.
3: Hey, what's going on, Rich? Thanks for taking my call.
1: You got it, Billy?
3: I wanted to make a comment on these Raisinets and the popcorn thing that you were talking about a few minutes ago.
1: Yes, sir.
3: Are you doing this in public theaters? I'm curious.
2: Oh, interesting. Billy.
1: Where else would I be doing it, Billy?
3: Well, I would imagine you might do it at home.
1: Sure.
3: Because if you got warm popcorn and chocolate, it's going to melt, right? What are you doing with your hands?
1: Well, there's something called a napkin, Billy. I don't know if you're aware of it, but these things exist.
3: I don't know if a napkin's cutting it for melted chocolate.
1: Billy,
4: wait a minute. So you're eating buttery popcorn and you're not wiping your hands?
1: Yeah, what's going on, man?
4: Come on, what, you animal, Billy?
1: Yeah, I think this is more of a window into you rather than me. Come on, Billy.
3: This may also be me as a dad, like, reaching for my wet wipes, imagining my kids doing this.
1: Okay, now we're talking. How old are your kids?
3: I got a 5-year-old and a 9-year-old.
1: Oh, you are in trouble. That's what I'm saying. Like, you've got, we're cleaning up on aisle Billy quite a bit. So I understand that that's
3: this
1: your
3: is
1: focus.
3: Why I hear chocolate and popcorn, and my mind immediately starts throwing up red flags. And I'm like, Rich, too high.
1: There's germs. There's all sorts of problems. I get it, Billy, but I'm an adult, which means I have a full free reign to do what I wish. And what I'm going to do is I'm going to take those Raisinets.
4: Dump it over the pot.
1: Right? And pop it in there and double it up. And it's not like it's so red hot it's going to melt.
4: True.
1: Come on now.
2: Two things. One, Susie has chimed in. Quote, like Rich brings a napkin into the movie theater.
1: Oh, wow. So this is a recent chiming in.
2: And
1: this is real time.
2: This is literally a minute ago. And then she did the old Steve Harvey kind of shaking his head.
1: What is she?
2: And then the poll, do you put chocolate candy in your popcorn at the movies? 18% absolutely, 82%.
1: Yeah, how many people have chimed in so far?
5: Close it.
2: We're in triple digits on votes.
5: Yeah, close the poll.
1: Keep going at Rich Eisen.
5: MNN, close it. We call.
4: I don't really care what these people have to say.
1: Well, I mean, we know that you don't care. Billy, thank you for the call and be well in your parenting excursion.
5: Yeah, that's it. Close the polls.
4: I might go to the movie tonight just to do this, just piss some people off. There ain't nothing I want to see.
1: May I have your attention, please? Movie theater 8.
5: I got it
1: here at the Metro, at the Metroplex or whatever.
4: Yeah, I'm
1: standing
4: up and doing
1: the movieplex.
5: Brockman, have you ever seen?
1: I am about to place this chocolate in my popcorn, and I do not care what you think.
5: I'm going to change seats.
4: I'm going to do it
5: if I bought the seat.
1: But it's not like you're going to take a chocolate bar and start.
5: No, it's just.
1: No, you take these things, you throw them in. And it's not like I'm doing it with Skittles or something. Now that's
5: disgusting.
1: Come on.
5: That's another level of animal.
2: That would be an affront. I like a little ranch powder on the popcorn.
5: What?
1: See, now this.
5: There's nothing wrong with that.
4: Like he's so. You know,
1: I feel like this is like a court of law now. You have no standing to sue at this point.
5: That's fine.
1: You have no.
2: They literally sell popcorn powder at the movie theaters now.
5: Yeah.
2: It's a business.
5: It's actually really good.
1: Yeah, for American-made floor liners and a cargo liner that laugh in the face of fall weather, visit weathertech.com today. Okay. I have my power rankings, everybody.
2: Well, based on how your top five went, I'm sure. That
5: Chris.
1: Wow.
5: I mean, that was...
1: Hey.
2: Hey.
5: How your top
1: Listen,
5: five.
1: Pipe down over there.
5: Five went.
1: All I'm just going to tell you is to save your powder because it's about to get unloaded.
4: Watch your mouth and help me with the sale.
1: My week 6 power rankings brought to you by SoFi. It is.
6: This is my
1: power rankings. All right, my power rankings brought to you by SoFi. Now, once upon a time, last time the Rams went to below 500 at 1-2, I didn't have them on here. And you're like, where are the Rams going to be? Where are the Rams going to be? And I didn't put them on there. And I understand what my reputation is. Within seconds of the Rams falling to 2-3, on the Rich Eisen Show and Friends Guillotine text page, Vinny Pasquantino chimes in, Rams have jumped up to number 4 on Rich's power rankings.
2: Yeah.
1: I mean, the Bills weren't even done celebrating.
2: You know.
1: I wrote, good one, an LOL, and he wrote, I felt like Chris would at least like that one.
2: And I did.
1: You confirmed it on the spot.
2: I confirmed.
1: So, I know what my reputation is.
2: Well,
1: okay?
4: Passionate.
1: And what I do is I call them the balls, to use a phrase, Vinny, you can understand, I call balls and strikes. Number 10 on my power rankings list are the 2 and 3 Rams.
2: Oh, get out.
1: Yes.
2: Wow. What are we doing?
1: What do you mean, what are we doing? What do you mean, what are we doing? What we are doing is almost beating the Bills. All we had was one Greg Russo hand away from the Rams being way further up on this list. They are still a terrific team. So let me ask you, Chris.
2: Okay.
1: Rams take on the 3-2 Packers. Who are you taking to win?
4: Pat.
1: Who are you taking to win? I need rapid fire answers.
2: It doesn't matter where it is because it'll be a Packer home game. I'm going to take Green Bay right now.
1: Oh, you were, okay.
2: They're playing better.
1: All right. Against the 3-2 Lions, who are you taking? Okay.
2: The over. I'm taking the over.
1: No. Winning the game. These are power rankings. I'm not talking about over
2: that's
1: under.
2: That's not the construction of the segment. Like who would you take?
1: Let me guess. Better team.
2: Are the Patriots on this list?
1: Hang on a second.
2: Okay. Okay.
1: Who do you take?
2: I'd probably take the Rams to be.
1: Who do you take? Rams or Broncos?
2: Oh, Rams.
1: Guess who I have above the Rams? Because they beat them. The Broncos. Ooh. The 3-2.
2: Oh.
1: Because the defense is that like that. The defense is that good. And I still believe, I don't know why, in Bo Nix right now. It's been very difficult to watch. It's been very difficult to watch. But at the end of the day, they've got a better defense than, you know, with all due respect, any other 3-2 team that we're talking about, with maybe the exception of the Steelers. Maybe the exception of certainly not as much as the Seahawks, who we'll get to in a second.
2: Hmm.
1: But I'm putting the Broncos here at 9. Back on the list at 8 are your Patriots, sir. And guess what? Guess what happened just moments ago?
2: I know.
1: Congratulations.
2: He's back.
1: Do you have that soundbite? Let's pop it up there. Let's fold it into the power rankings right here.
4: Wait a second.
1: Dude. This is what he's been waiting to hear for about a month.
4: This is what my fantasy team's been
2: your guy.
1: Roll it.
0: Do you plan on designating A.J. Brown for return today?
7: Yeah, A.J. will be out there to practice. See how that goes.
8: What kind of boost does A.J. give your offense now?
7: I don't know. He hasn't been out there, so I can't tell you until we actually see it. So he hasn't been out there for 4 weeks, so we'll get him back out there practicing and see if he's ready to go in a couple days. And if not, then 21-day window, and we'll go from there.
1: I respect that, Mike Vrabel, because like you in that press conference, me in these power rankings, I deal in absolutes. I deal in absolutes.
2: You're like, I choose not to run.
1: I deal in absolutes. Like, okay. Everyone's like, How much of a big boost is that? Well,
2: A.J.
1: Brown on paper looks amazing. And, you know, I mean, he's just him being back and him just showing up and his enthusiasm. Like, Vrabel's not going to deal with that. I need to see what he looks like first, everybody. Number 7 on the list. No change. I keep the Jacksonville Jaguars right here.
4: Jaguars.
1: Stay like before.
2: Right.
1: I didn't like what I saw quite a bit against the Eagles, man.
2: Right.
1: And I understand Cam Little's Jude Bellingham celebration was a delight, and the game was great. And Parker Washington is awesome, okay? But this looked like the Jaguars team I saw in London last year, which was filled with mistakes, filled with penalties, making their own problems. It didn't help that Cam Little couldn't get out there more often with his terrific leg there because their long snapper got hurt. So I'm not going to discount him. I'm not going to move him up. I'm not going to move him down. And I'm not going to move him out. I'm keeping them right there at 7. Number 6, this is where I'm putting the defending Super Bowl champion Seahawks, down 3 spots after that loss at home to the 49ers. I don't know how the hell did JSN not catch that, even though it was not an easy catch.
4: Wasn't.
1: But for him, it's something we're used to seeing.
2: You know, the catch reminded me, I heard someone else say this, it reminded me of the Welker play against the Giants.
1: Where he was thrown a little behind?
2: Super Bowl. It was like, but he did get both hands on it, but it was a little behind him and high, but you expected him to come down with it.
1: Did Sam Darnold's wife say, my husband can't throw and catch it?
2: She should have.
1: That feel like it too?
2: Honestly.
1: The new Mrs. Darnold, you know, they just got married.
2: Yeah, congrats.
1: Yeah. Well, for their wedding, on their registry, I'm giving them a 6 spot on my week 6 power rankings.
2: So. Nice of you.
1: Mazel tov, Darnolds. Top 5. Up 1 spot and putting the Bills right here.
2: Ooh.
1: putting the Bills here.
2: Well, I thought they'd be higher.
1: Why? Anybody else in front of them won. I'm not moving people down just because they want to buy.
2: I'm going to play your game.
1: What?
2: Bills or Vikings?
1: Oh. Right now, I don't know. Where's the game?
2: Oh, I don't think it matters.
1: Why? Because Josh Allen? You don't think your defense took care of him? You don't think the best defense in the NFL could take care of him?
2: I don't think that the Vikings can keep up offensively with Bob.
1: All right. What if they don't have to?
2: Well, I don't know. 0-0.
1: Well, we're going to find this out, by the way. Put a pin in it for Week 9. That's the Monday nighter. Buffalo in Minnesota. Well, that's down the road.
2: That's
1: I'm
2: fun.
1: More again, I deal in absolute. Moment to moment. Yeah, right, I live in the moment. I don't know about you.
2: Of course.
1: I deal in absolutes.
2: Right, I forgot. That's my bad.
1: Up one spot, I'm putting the Ravens. Snoop, there he was. In Atlanta.
2: He should be Lamar Jackson's permanent backup, no matter what, of all time.
1: I understand, and it's in Atlanta as well. It makes me think of it, too.
4: Why, though?
1: Why did they go to Cooper Rush?
2: Why didn't they?
1: Yeah. Why did they a couple of years ago in Baltimore
2: as
1: their backup instead of Snoop? Now, I understand what you might be alluding to is why doesn't he get his own gig?
4: Why not?
1: I hear you.
4: He seems to come through every time they do.
1: I'm with you.
4: You know?
1: I know.
2: It seems like he's found the absolute perfect gig as Lamar's. Lamar's going to miss a few games a year.
1: Yep.
2: He always does.
1: He comes in,
2: wins, you know, three quarters of them.
1: Right.
2: And then goes back and collects his check.
1: Exactly. The check is not starter's money.
4: Yeah, that ain't starter. You think that's all he wants for himself?
2: I understand that. Like, I understand that. I'm just saying he has one of the perfect gigs in sports, I think.
1: We all want more.
4: Yeah, for sure.
2: Yeah.
1: Like my final three of the power rankings.
4: Oh, boy.
1: Putting the Vikings here at one. I mean, at three, one spot up. Man, I just need one game. One game where their offense is on tilt and Kyler's unstoppable.
2: I don't think.
1: Where Kyler is just extending plays and you can't sack him and he's running and throwing and he's locked in. And Justin Jefferson is open because he's Justin Jefferson and it's all clicking. That's all. Just one game.
4: Well, I think it's coming. Jordan Mason should be healthy soon. And
1: I don't want that to happen. I've been
2: very impressed with Aaron Jones. He has kind of turned back the clock.
4: Wait a minute. You say you want to see it, then I gave you an option, and then you put.
1: Well, I'm not saying that's he's going to be the. It's Kyler who's got to unlock it.
4: Well, I'm saying, but now he's going to have his full. You know,
2: compliment
4: two receivers.
1: I hear you. Two with no change stays like before. The Chiefs coming off the bye.
2: Yep.
1: And then one is the 49ers. No change. They are the best team in football, man.
2: They're now the Super Bowl favorites.
1: Are they really?
2: Yeah.
1: And they deserve it. They've earned it.
4: Gross.
1: They're 5-0. 5-0. Those are my power rankings brought to you by SoFi. Get your money right. I don't mean to be, you know, like that about it.
2: Get it right.
1: There's different ways to make that read.
4: Get it right. Get
1: your money
4: right. Get it tight.
1: There we go. I got my power rankings right. That's for sure.
4: Well,
1: Bears out, Raiders out.
4: I mean,
2: I think Steelers and Bengals have a gripe here.
1: Did the Steelers beat the Rams, Chris? You would take the Steelers.
2: I think if the Steelers
1: over
2: the Rams literally played today on Tuesday, the Steelers would win.
4: No.
2: Or Wednesday, whatever.
1: Why aren't you looking at me when you say that? It's like you didn't believe it. you're looking down. Well, that's a tell.
2: That's a radio minimum. It's radio medium.
1: We're on TV.
4: Yeah,
1: as well. Come on now. For real. You're taking the Steelers and Aaron Rodgers to go point for point against the Rams.
2: I think Aaron Rodgers is the only quarterback currently in the NFL with three straight games with three touchdowns.
1: I'm not saying he's less than. I'm saying that offense would have their hands full.
2: Well, Rams defense can't stop anyone right now.
1: At some point,
2: so
1: they're going to get the guy.
2: At some point is not a strategy.
1: Okay. I deal in absolutes.
2: Okay. Well, they absolutely gave up 37 points.
1: I know. They should have gotten a 37 first.
2: Correct.
1: What do you think?
9: Mikey, you got to go, brother.
1: 844-204 Rich, number to dial. We got to go to break. Josh Pate, hour three. Don't you dare go anywhere. Let's hear from you.
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1: 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Victor in Naperville, Illinois, wants to chime in on the WeatherTech fan line. What's up, Victor?
3: Oh, yes, I just wanted to make a

0: few comments on the whole popcorn controversy, if I may. First, Rich, I'm with you all the way. I, too, am a Raisinets guy. I also bring them into the theater, although I have no choice because I'm a diabetic, so I have to bring in sugar-free ones.
1: Understood.
0: They do not sell, so I'm completely guilt-free. But that was that comment. But the other comment is the separation. I can appreciate wanting separate palates, but the sweet and salty is a classic combination of all time. Examples, Cracker Jack.
1: Oh, yes.
0: Garrett's Gourmet Popcorn is fabulous. I mean, all of these things, you know, chocolate-covered pretzels. I mean, that's a classic combination. So it really boils down to what you like.
1: Absolutely. That is true, Victor.
0: That was my comment.
1: Thank you very much. That's Victor in Naperville chiming in. Basically, even a diabetic is saying you're wrong.
2: What?
1: Yep. Cracker Jacks, buy me some peanuts and separate palettes. Doesn't have the same ring to it.
3: 84% hell no on the
2: Yeah, we got
3: poll.
2: This one. What is so we close
1: the world is upside down.
2: No, they're actually humans like
1: that song from Hamilton. Manny in El Paso. What's up, Manny?
2: Manny, what do you think?
4: Gentlemen, Popcorn Gate 2026. Oh my God. First of all, TJ, I'm with you. I love M&M peanuts, but when I'm at a movie theater, there's something about that blue box of goobers that I just head for first before anything else.
1: Okay, okay.
4: Now, do I throw in my popcorn? Absolutely. There's a reason why they sell kids packs with candy and popcorn for the child, because they know they're going to throw it in there. So, technically, we're actually kids at heart. My thing is, down over here in the San Antonio, El Paso, we throw jalapenos in our popcorn too.
1: Oh, wow.
2: Oh, yes.
1: Okay.
4: So where's that on the pole? If it's not jalapenos, I got my goddaughter and we put pickle juice in there.
1: Jeez.
4: So that's what I got, guys.
1: Manny in El Paso.
4: Okay, just didn't confuse the rest of America, but yes. Popcorn, candy, mix it all up together, baby.
1: There we go.
4: Love you guys. Have a good day, guys.
2: Bye, Manny.
1: All right, brother. Did Manny think he was dialing into Hot Ones instead of the Rich Eisen
3: show? That's right.
1: Wow.
2: Yeah. Wow.
1: That ain't happening.
3: Some heat. 80.
1: I had no idea we would. Isn't it amazing the things that we talk about that we have no idea that we're going to talk about that everybody else reacts to? React to me.
3: Yeah.
2: Mm-hmm. We're still winning that poll, Brockman.
1: I think it's over.
3: It's personal preference. There's no comeback
1: here. This is a massive third hour comeback here. TJ.
2: Yes.
1: I feel so alone.
5: Look, man.
2: You should.
5: You read people on the internet. Some of these folks, I don't want them agreeing with me.
1: Wow.
2: TJ.
5: You know,
2: hey. I think we're better off.
5: You know what I'm saying? Like, come on.
1: You're talking about the dreaded anti-candy bots that are out there?
2: By the way, TJ replies to positive comments when someone says something.
1: Really?
2: Yes.
5: Somebody made a comment of that, but I comment more to people talking trash.
1: Of course he does.
2: No,
1: because he replies to negative.
5: I'm combative.
2: He talks smack back. I love it.
5: Because I'm good at it. So
1: negative engagement.
5: Yeah, I remember when I first started handling the Twitter and I would go at people. You were like, look, we don't necessarily need
1: that. Yeah, we don't need that.
2: Yes.
1: And you don't need that.
5: I'm like, well, it's like not letting Steph Curry shoot a three, but okay.
1: AJ Brown's coming back, buddy.
2: Oh.
1: You're psyched?
5: Well, is he coming back? We don't know. He's just practicing, right? So there's
3: According to Mike Vrabel, we need to see.
5: Yeah.
3: So
5: it could be, 21 days before he gets ready to play?
1: I don't know. I just wonder what Jets not going to play, because that's what the Patriots do, is they play somebody, then their best player's not playing. So Breece Hall's probably not going to come back in time for this one. Right?
3: The Jet all-time team could play this week, and it's not going to matter.
5: That's a bold statement.
3: What are we doing?
5: That is a bold statement. So that's Curtis Martin?
1: How about this? One box of these on the line. David Bailey knocks one and turns Drake May over this weekend.
3: Oh, sure. Done.
1: Done.
5: You guys are gambling free.
1: Not gambling at all.
3: Well, in California, it's called trading.
1: Okay. Yes. Sampling?
2: I just joined.
5: Oh, yeah, sample.
1: Drake May's going to lose one to David Bailey this week. Oh, when that happens, it's going to be great. 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
18: 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WWE Superstar The Miz. Coming up, ESPN College Football Analyst Josh Pate. 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
1: Hour number three, the Rich Eisen Show is on the air. First 2 hours, lots of fun. Kurt Warner and The Miz. And then The Miz joined us from his home theater. So we started asking him about candy. And then we got on the subject matter of putting chocolate candy in your popcorn. And it's lit phone lines up. And the current, I guess, standings, if you will, the results of the poll question are what? Top of hour number three at Rich Eisen Show on all the platforms.
3: Yeah, so I threw this out there. Do you put chocolate candy in your popcorn at the movies? 84%.
5: Some people don't like to have fun. Well, it's clear.
1: 84%. I feel like this is an under-polled response. Not everyone's on our side of
2: You're thinking just because of
1: No, my buddy Jewy, Mark Joubert, it's Milk Duds, texting me Milk Duds.
2: Separate.
3: Popcorn. Like in the popcorn?
1: In the popcorn.
2: No.
1: Mixed in the popcorn.
2: No.
1: Milk Duds.
2: No.
3: Again, I'm not hating on you for doing it. I'm just saying my personal preference is separate.
2: I'm rocking on it.
3: Also, we were talking about getting a popcorn maker in here, much like my wife, Rich, your wife, a woman of action, she has ordered one.
2: Of course she did.
1: All right. Forget-
2: I love.
5: Where are we going to put it?
2: Susie!
3: What do you mean? We got lots of space.
1: We don't? Josh Pate, help me out here, brother. What's up, Josh? How are you?
23: Josh? It seems to me that you just learned that information for the first time.
1: Yeah, because it's a smell thing. You know, it's a smell thing. We have guests that come in here. They may not like the smell of it. Whatever. Well, that's later on. Well, how are you, Josh Pate? Are you putting the candy in your popcorn person? Josh?
23: No, I'm my answer is no, but I also never really knew it was a thing. Hmm. Like when I played Little League, I grew up in the South. Okay. So the South is like peanuts in your Coke country, but I didn't know that. So there was this three-fingered umpire named Little Floyd. Name is irrelevant, but we're after a game one day, we're up in the concession stand and I just see him pop all these Planters peanuts into Coke. And I looked at him like he was an alien, and he looked at me like, why don't you know that everyone does this in the South? So I did it. It was okay. It didn't become a habit or a hobby of mine or anything. But the candy and the popcorn, I could see it. Maybe I get with it. I guess the follow-up is, what's the next movie that gives me a reason to go to a theater? Because that really is the only place that I'll try it.
1: All right.
3: Hey.
1: Very good. I don't know.
3: The new Marvel movie coming out
1: soon. Okay, there you go. You never know. There's a new Avengers coming out, Josh. Let's put it to the test. Good to see you. Good to see you, man. The way Alabama Georgia ended, did that decide anything for you, or just got to play better than the ref? I mean, to me, that was pass interference, a total hose job at the end. But do we have an answer as to who's better? Do you think Georgia and Alabama?
23: Josh? Yeah, I mean, I got my answer. I think Georgia's better. I kind of hate that the officiating stuff happened to cloud that.
1: Mm-hmm.
23: I mean, it was is my shot look crooked, by the way? Maybe the house is crooked. I don't know.
1: It looks good.
23: I felt like all right, look, officiating was slanted against Alabama. Okay. All I was saying afterwards and all I'm still saying to you now is sometimes I think the better team loses because of external factors. I thought the better team won this game. Now, it's fractions of inches, but I thought the better team won this game. To me, what stood out more, Rich, that got clouded because of the officiating stuff, rightfully so, was, I mean, that was the number 10 run defense in the country Alabama had going into that game. And Georgia's third string tailback who is supremely talented, mind you, but hung 200 plus yards rushing on him. That's a big deal. Gunnar Stockton went into that environment and was an assassin, just surgical on third down. Now, it's crazy that Georgia fumbled the ball four times and recovered all four of them. It is crazy that Stockton was able to go pinpoint 9 of 10 on third down. It's crazy some of the calls go against you. And so if you're trying to present to me the idea, if Alabama gets another shot and that quarterback will have grown up a little bit by then, maybe they'll beat Georgia. Okay, maybe they will. But we're sitting here talking on October 14th. And October 14th suggests to me Georgia right there with a couple of other teams, best team in the country. I'll say this. Alabama goes to Neyland Stadium this week. If Alabama is right there tit for tat in the same conversation as Georgia, they will handle Tennessee. Like, I am very, very interested to see how they come out this week because that center is really banged up against Xavier Gilliam, who may be the best defensive player in the country right now, at least in the SEC. Ryan Coleman-Williams probably going to miss this week. So Alabama's banged up. Everyone's banged up. No one cares about your excuses. But if they really are that rich, we'll find out because it won't be a close game in the fourth quarter if they are.
1: All right. And then, you know, officiating did come into play between LSU and Kentucky as well, Josh, towards the end of that game where Kentucky goes for two to win it. It sure looked like there was some procedure penalty before a timeout could potentially be called. And Lane Kiffin had a moment with the officials to basically say, when did Coach Stein call that timeout? Because this shouldn't be a 2-point attempt from the gimme spot or the closer. This should be an extra point. Let's play on here or attempt, because you wouldn't think they'd go for two from further back. Where does this leave LSU, do you think, Josh?
23: In a must-win situation the rest of the year. I'll get back to the officiating in a second.
1: Sure.
23: There are a handful of teams right now, maybe you've noticed, that paid a whole lot of money for rosters that are already either out of the playoff picture or on the verge of being out of the playoff picture. You mentioned LSU. Oregon's in do-or-die mode. Texas right now only has one loss, but they feel a little wonky. Texas A&M, for all intents and purposes, is out of this thing. And then conversely, we just talked about Georgia, Alabama. They spend, but they don't overspend on portal players. They spend in evaluation and signing guys and recruiting and then paying the guys they like already on their roster to stay. Just keep an eye on that, by the way, because it only takes one or two times paying $45 or $50 million for a roster that goes 7-5, 8-4 for your donors to go, whoa, no. We're not doing this anymore. If Ohio State and Georgia and Alabama are still doing the high school recruiting thing and they're reinvesting in the assets they already know and they've developed, maybe we want to go that route. Anyway, LSU couldn't go that route in year one because it's year one of a new coaching staff. I think, their back's against the wall. Anyone who's shocked by that, I'm not sure gave a really, really deep dive look at how high a variance team LSU was going to be this year. Kentucky, by the way, one of the stories of the year in college football. They go to Oklahoma this weekend. So the officiating thing you just brought up, it's been a disaster. It's not even missed holding calls or stuff like that. It's like not knowing procedurally what we're doing. There was like an egregious onside kick that was called off because of an offsides that wasn't in the Michigan State game. Same thing happened to Minnesota a few years ago, if my memory is correct. There's a lot of stuff just this past week that sort of reemphasizes a lot of the gripes that fans have. I don't mean the fans that complain about every call. I mean people who are normally pretty muzzled on complaining about officiating like me. Even I've got to come out and say, at the very least, can we have some public accountability here? I don't mean you're behind the scenes, behind closed doors, Zoom meetings on Sunday. I mean, players screw up and they're paid a lot of money now. They got to account for themselves. Coaches, they screw up, they fail, they got to account for themselves. The officiating mechanism in this multi-billion dollar industry is so nickel and dime in the way that it's handled. And it's just kind of done that way. For the reasons a lot of things are done that way in college athletics, there's no central authority. You've got heads of officiating in the SEC and the Big Ten and the ACC. I talked to an official that's officiated in multiple leagues last year, and he said, hey, man, do we screw up? Yeah, but I wish you could see how different the emphasis is on different things conference to conference. I was at two games Saturday, Rich, so I go to Nebraska hosting Indiana. That game is like a Greg Maddux 1998 special. It's done in like 2.5 hours, virtually no penalty flags. I go down to Tuscaloosa for that Georgia-Alabama game, flags all over the place. Like, the difference alone in watching a Big Ten game versus an SEC game is crazy just from the standpoint of how it's called. But then procedurally, you've got errors in both conferences, and all you get, maybe if you're lucky, is a tweet edit 2 days later saying, the conference has confirmed that they erred in judgment on this game. We're not going to change anything. We just want to let you know 2 days later, we screwed up. The end. Move on.
1: Mm. I mean, this game, the weekend, obviously, the game of the day is Ohio State and Indiana, the defending national champs who needed a remarkable fourth quarter comeback, and they got it against Nebraska to hand Nebraska its first loss of the season. They're undefeated, taking on the Ohio State, which is undefeated. And if they lose this game, that's two losses as well. I mean, and I see LSU got buried towards the bottom of the top 25. And that's the way, I guess, it goes with a two-loss team. Or, you know, it's college football playoff system now. Right. And we're already seeing again more conversation about expanding it to 24 teams. And so I'm just saying we need to start taking a look at things a little differently. We seem to have this conversation every week. And then I'm wondering if we're going to see a three loss team get in over a one loss team, because, you know, the committee takes a look and says, well, this one was much more impressive here and there. You know, I'm wondering if that's what we're going to end up seeing by the end of the year, Josh.
23: Well, all right. So it sounds by the tone of your voice like you think that's a bad thing, a three loss over.
1: No, I don't. I don't think it's a bad thing. I think that a lot of people are going to be furious, up in arms. You know, you could potentially hear it from Westwood. You know, UCLA could wind up losing once, maybe, between now and the end of the season. I don't know. I mean, what's going on right now up in Westwood with UCLA is remarkable. You know, Utah is undefeated right now, right? You know, BYU. Let's say BYU loses to Notre Dame this weekend and that's it. You know, but Ohio State could wind up with three losses. Or yep. Texas could wind up with three losses. Or LSU winds up with three losses. They're out? They're out? Is that the way it works? Josh?
23: You know? Well, I don't think it's the way it should work. It's kind of been the way a little bit that it has worked.
1: But it's a different world now we live in.
23: It is. It's supposed to be. Yeah. So I'm going to try and condense this answer as much as I can.
1: Please.
23: So one of the sound bites that got no traction because it was in the middle of spring was from Greg Sankey, who commented on how displeased they were in the SEC with the explanation they had gotten back from the college football playoff. Translation, the SEC went to 9 conference games, and they were looking for the playoff to say, guys, we understand this is going to batter your conference. Don't worry, we'll properly take that into account. And instead, I've talked to multiple people who were in the meeting. They said, the explanation, we got sucked. It's like we were speaking Portuguese, and the playoff committee was like, huh? But what? It comes down to wins and losses, guys. And that was unsatisfactory to them. My opinion's been, you don't need to expand the playoff to fix this. What you need to do is properly calibrate your playoff selection criteria, where in any given moment, if a three-loss team is more deserving than a one-loss team, the three-loss team gets the spot. There's such disparity. There is such a gulf in strength of record and strength of schedule in this league team to team that is warranted. But here's the other side of that coin. The entire reason this exists is because two conferences went and gobbled up all the value properties for thereabouts. Yeah. And so they go and voluntarily load their conferences up, and they completely like pillage and plunder the Big 12 and are looking to do it to the ACC. The Pac-12 just has to reinvent itself as a G6. And then they want to look at you and say, but our schedules are too tough. There's another part of me that says, deal with it. You guys brought this on yourselves. Everything was fine. College football was fine. And you had to go strap the dynamite under the bridge and then complain that the bridge is impassable. Like, to a certain extent, I don't feel sorry for them. But then there's the other logical side of me that says, be that as it may, If Steve Sarkisian loses three games and Kalani Sitake loses one, but Texas played five opponents tougher than Brigham Young's toughest opponent outside of Notre Dame, which they lost in this scenario, we got to be fair about this. The deeper you get in the conversation, the more muddy it gets.
1: Yeah, I know. I like front-loading conversations. So, like, just putting in the mind's eye of the viewer or the listener weeks in advance just to keep an eye on it while we do sit back and enjoy the games. The Ohio State-Indiana game comes down to what? Signetti's plan to make sure Jeremiah Smith doesn't wreck the buffet? Like, what do you think it comes down to, Josh?
23: I don't think it's about Jeremiah Smith, okay, as disrespectful as that sounds. The only reason is because I had a guy yesterday morning. I was at an event, and a guy said, boy, if Indiana can't limit Jeremiah Smith, they're going to lose. And I said, oh, okay. I came back to Nashville because I had to do my show last night, and I was looking at it and saying, Jeremiah Smith had eight catches for 144 yards against him last year, and Ohio State scored 10 points. So maybe you don't have to shut down Jeremiah Smith. You're not going to, even if you try, by the way. You can't have him go off for 275 and four scores. But I don't think it's about that so much as if he gets his, but it doesn't completely, you know, crush us, we're okay with that. Check out Ohio State's second, third, and fourth leading receivers, and you'll find out there's very little that's proven there. I think McEwen's a good player, but outside of Jeremiah Smith, I'm looking at, number one, can Indiana run the ball more effectively than they did last week? Because Nebraska sort of clamped down on that ground game, and Indiana's just flat out got to be better there. Second thing, you watch the Northwestern Indiana game, you watch the Nebraska Indiana game, mobile quarterbacks have given them issues. Julian Sain is really not that.
1: Right.
23: And so we've seen a few times now over the past season and a half, Miami physically just really got after Ohio State. Indiana did it earlier this year. There were moments where Texas did it, even though that game's kind of weird because of the early lead, and then I think they let the foot off the gas a little bit. But if Indiana can force that kind of game, I think home field is really undervalued here. I was in Lincoln last week. Like, that Nebraska crowd was great.
1: Yeah.
23: I think that Indiana crowd's getting the biggest game in the history of that building served in their lap this Saturday. So that plus just the fact that they got to ask and demand, really, that Josh Hoover do a little bit more. You don't have to be Fernando Mendoza, but you got to do a little bit more than just poverty, poverty, poverty. Ooh, explosive play out of nowhere, because that's the only way they beat Nebraska last week. And I don't know if that's necessarily there against Ohio State. Rich, my instinct when I left that Nebraska-Indiana game last week was, man, I bet I'm picking Ohio State next week. But the closer I got, the more I talked myself into Kurt Cignetti and those guys. I think they can rev the engine a little bit more than they did last week. And I think that plus that home field factor here, you know, really, really hungry team, even though they're coming off a title, somehow, some way, I think they'll find a way to get the job done.
1: And if that happens, that'd be seismic, man, that Indiana would just take Ohio State into their building and spit them back into Columbus with a second loss with this team. That's the way that they'd follow up their national championship campaign midway through. Would just be seismic. That would be, even though they are home, and I understand it. Other games that are leaping out at you as you get ready for Bussin and Pate on campus Friday 2 Eastern on ESPN? Josh?
23: I think that Missouri Ole Miss has game of the week written all over it. There's a big hubbub, as Meemaw would say, down in the SEC about why that game's on SEC Network. That's a top 13 matchup, and it's on SEC Network in the middle of the day. Getting networked is a verb in the SEC. That's code for why in the world are we playing on SEC Network. Anyway, I don't make the programming decisions, but that is Austin Simmons, who got benched because of Trinidad Chambliss and then had to go to Missouri. He's coming back to Ole Miss now. And a couple of weeks ago, they went to Mississippi State and played low-key, I think, the game of the day. And so you're going to get that. You're going to get Jamal Roberts, who has filled in very admirably for Ahmad Hardy, because Missouri's been without probably the best tailback in the country so far this year. And all that kid's done is go over 200 back-to-back weeks, which has been done a handful of times in the history of the SEC. Also, keep a very close eye on this Oklahoma State-Houston game. That one's going to be overshadowed a little bit, especially with, you know, the Big 12 getting ready to host Notre Dame in Provo. But that game, I think, low-key has game of the day potential as well, and huge playoff implications, because think about Notre Dame Brigham Young later that night. Not only is it a huge game for obvious reasons, imagine collectively how much the rest of the Big 12 has to be rooting for Brigham Young. Because this is really your shot. Oklahoma State took down Oregon. That was one. If the Big 12 also gets this notch on its belt, it's so huge come playoff selection time when you're trying to figure out, are we a one-bid league? Are we a two-bid league? So there's a lot to watch in the Big 12 this week, too.
1: No doubt. And is baby Mahomes going to get the start against Nebraska as well as Oregon fell to UCLA? And they could be 3-3 if they don't hold serve at home.
23: That is a very... Nebraska. It's a very shaky situation. I mean, watching them last week, I don't know that I've ever seen a game played that poorly. Like, I'm not being hyperbolic. I've never seen a game quarterbacked as poorly as Raiola quarterbacked Oregon last week. 7 turnovers. UCLA turned it over 3 times in Eugene and won. That's how bad Oregon's offense was last week. So, I mean, I always say you have the least incentive ever to continue doing what you're doing when what you have been doing doesn't work. I don't know what the different thing they do is this week, but that Nebraska team coming in there, like in the preseason, I looked at that and said, oh man, Nebraska's got to go to Oregon. Like that's a guaranteed loss. I don't look at it that way. In fact, I look at it as Oregon's got to deal with Anthony Calandria. Nebraska's got the quarterback edge in the game by far. And that's just not something I thought we'd be saying. So yeah, if Oregon loses again, before mid-October, like I don't know what you do there, but I could say that, like I said earlier, about a number of these high payroll rosters. It's not the old days. It's not where you just count on guys to still stick it out, you know, play hard through the whistle out of pride. That's not the way these rosters have been put together.
1: Yeah, and Bob Chesney, I mean, UCLA won the off-season coach hiring sweepstakes, right? Wouldn't you say?
23: No doubt. No doubt. And here's Will Stein's doing a phenomenal job at Kentucky. The biggest insult, but also maybe a wake up call coming is in the old way, if a guy was blowing up at Kentucky or UCLA, everyone would be licking their chops that is in the job market because they know, well, no one stays at UCLA or Kentucky. I mean, so if we have an opening here or there, we'll go get them. That's not this world. This world, you don't sit at Kentucky and UCLA longing for greener pastures. In the modern age of college football, if Bloomington, Indiana is a green pasture, then that means UCLA is. That means Lexington, Kentucky can be anything. If it invests properly, can be a green pasture. So those guys are free to live their lives. I wouldn't move a muscle if I were them, no matter how many big offers come their way.
1: Yeah, I know. By the way, my phone blew up from UCLA fans saying, stay away from my coach. Because my alma mater had the week off. They're taking on Penn State. A pretty big football game, obviously, for both programs. Great to see you, Josh. Thanks for the time, pal.
23: Appreciate it, sir.
1: You got a Josh Pate's College Football Show on YouTube. Yes. Over 500,000 subscribers to that channel. 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We use Sonos in our household. 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

0: great friend. Back here on the Rich Eisen Show, 844-204-RICH, number to dial here on the show. We'll take some calls in a moment. Mike Hoskins just got in my ear during the commercial break. You know how Jerry Jones on his 105.3 The Fan appearance?
1: We love those.
0: It's on his birthday.
2: Yeah.
0: Go figure that. Called another radio show on his birthday. And said that defensive coordinator Christian Parker is going upstairs. Moving on up.
3: To the booth.
0: Brian Schottenheimer was asked about that today at his press conference. Oh.
4: No, none of those decisions have been finalized. You know, we've had great conversations, you know, throughout this whole process. You guys know last weekend was a busy weekend for us. And, you know, of course, you know, spent hours with CP talking about different things and options.
5: Why would potentially moving to the coach's booth be a better view for Christian? Why would that be?
4: Again, if that's what we decide to do, I think there's benefits to both. By adding Mike Pettine, we might not have to do that. There's a good chance that Christian Parker is on the field and Pettine is up. And we'll talk through those things as we go. And again, at the end of the day, we're going to do what we think gives the best chance to play well and win.
0: Again, is this the, we don't play these sound bites every day from Dallas. I'm wondering, is this the first time Jerry has said something that Brian Schottenheimer has to, is coming out and saying that's not yet the case? Has that been the first time they're not on the so-called same page?
6: He doesn't know what he's talking about.
2: Sure. I don't know.
0: Is that the first time?
2: I don't know.
0: This could be all much ado about nothing. Yeah. He could be up in the booth or he's down on the field and it doesn't matter because they all collectively get together.
3: I know, but Jerry just speaks in absolutes, you know. So, like, you would think if he says it, then yes, it's happening. It's a done deal. That hasn't been decided at all. And you're like, oh, geez, what's going on there now?
0: I just, again, like I said, I like the fact that they're doing something. Will it work? I don't know. But they have realized that what is going on hasn't worked well enough.
3: Yeah.
0: It's not working.
3: Right.
0: So let's work together to figure out something different to see if that does work. I like that.
2: Yeah.
0: Don't like hearing Jerry say it's, you know, he's going upstairs.
2: Yeah, but I mean,
0: and then we find out it's not yet done, which...
7: If you want to hold on to that, like, sure.
0: Well, I got it.
7: You know, Jerry's always going to have something to say.
2: That doesn't mean
7: that it's... You know, the gospel, in most cases it is.
0: No, I got you.
3: You're not going to pick them this week, are you?
0: I don't know. I need to think about it more.
7: No, you don't.
0: Why? Why couldn't they win this game? Of course they can win this game.
7: Rich.
0: What?
7: No.
0: Why couldn't they win this game?
3: They just got lit up by an undrafted backup.
0: They didn't get lit up. They made too many mistakes.
3: He played pretty well, though.
7: Played pretty well.
0: I'm not denigrating.
7: And we're talking about a Packers team who seemingly found their
3: Jordan Love is on fire.
7: He's on fire. We're susceptible to a big play.
3: Who is guarding?
7: They do nothing but have big plays. Yeah.
0: Well, I mean, and of course, everyone's now wondering, you had to bring in somebody as a consultant.
7: It's
0: is that a problem with the guy you hired? And Schottenheimer gave the old vote of confidence.
4: Our defensive coordinator and everything, all decisions will run through him. We're supporting him. I support him. I believe... so strongly in the guy. I do. I think the guy's an incredible football coach. We have to coach better. We got to play better. No one is sitting here pointing the fingers at Christian Parker. But as the head coach, you have to make decisions that you think helps you win games. And that's in all three phases. And that's not just adding a Mike Pettine. It's some of the personnel adjustments that I know you guys are dying to know about that are being worked on behind the scenes and communicated to the players.
0: He's supporting him by bringing somebody else in.
7: Yeah, and
0: if it was working well enough, they wouldn't have to bring Mike Pettine in. It's that simple. And listen, I get it. I see it. I know it. But it, like I said, I give credit where it is due that the way it was working was not good enough.
7: And I'm assuming that their two philosophies are pretty much in tune, right? Because as we stated,
0: so. He gave Parker his first job in the NFL. So
7: we'll see. Look, man. What are we supposed to do? We have to hang in there. And,
3: yep.
7: But I don't have a good feeling about this week, Rich.
0: Hey, man.
7: Really don't.
0: Every time you don't have a good feeling about it, they turn around and play better.
7: Well, I hope you're right.
0: Might be wrong. So I don't know who I'm taking on Sunday night yet. It's just Wednesday, right?
3: Yeah, it's only Wednesday. You know, if you're thinking about it, dogs in primetime games are 7-0 in the last seven games.
0: Is that right? So that means it's time for the favorite to win, right?
3: Or Denver upsets Seattle tomorrow.
0: Wow.
3: Green Bay, you know what I mean? Dallas upsets Green Bay.
0: Yeah, I don't know. This season has been completely out of whack.
3: Yeah, completely wacky.
0: Honestly, if you are still in your survivor pool with no strikes against you, well, you're probably choosing the team that's playing Miami.
3: Yeah, that's probably
0: the one week where I didn't do that.
3: Or Tennessee, yeah.
0: The one week where I didn't do that, I try to sneak in Bucks over Cleveland because I thought there's no way Baker Mayfield's losing this game to Cleveland.
3: 100%.
0: And then that knocked me out.
3: Or you took the Chargers the first 2 weeks.
0: I just love being able to talk about this, that I'm in a survivor pool.
3: First year.
0: I know. Look at me.
3: Unbelievable.
0: Feel like I'm on
7: free of the shackles, Rich.
0: I'm on shore leave right now. Rob in Toledo, Ohio. What's up, Rob?
1: Hey.
0: You there,
1: Rob? Good afternoon, fellas. Thanks for taking my call. Rich, if it pleases the court, I'm going to talk directly to you because what these other guys are talking about with popcorn and candy, I just can't get behind.
0: Thank you, sir.
1: Raisinets all the way. Dark chocolate Raisinets will change your life.
0: Okay. All right. Okay.
1: Milk he's duds right. in the popcorn.
0: Mm-hmm.
1: With the dark chocolate Raisinets, sprinkle some M&Ms in for color, and you have what I call movie salad. And it is
0: movie salad.
1: Absolutely amazing.
0: Movie salad. Okay. I movie salad. I like it.
1: And don't use a napkin. Use your sleeve. Be a man.
0: Be a man. Be a man. I had no idea my manhood was in question at this point in time, Rob, but thank you for calling from Toledo, Ohio, birthplace of both Urban Meyer and Jim Harbaugh. Who knew? Who knew?
3: Who knew?
0: 844.
3: He's right about dark chocolate Raisinets.
0: Okay.
3: It's very similar to the dark chocolate cranberries that you have.
0: Now, TJ, perfect case in point of just when you think things aren't going to go your way anymore, you got to play better and you're going to figure it out. And defensive coordinator's on a hot seat. Mm-hmm. And then suddenly they play better. Okay? Detroit Lions are a perfect example. I understand a lot of people think the Cardinals aren't all that, but they have some really talented players.
7: That they do.
0: Trey McBride may wind up being first-team All-Pro, right? A tight end?
7: That's a good shape.
0: Very good.
7: I mean,
0: right.
7: B-Rock Browse is up there, you know.
3: Yeah, Kittle's playing great.
0: No, I know that.
3: Yeah.
7: But he's definitely in
0: I'm
7: there.
0: Just saying that,
3: yep,
0: right?
3: Yep, for sure.
0: And their offense can put points on you. And I thought that Lions were going to have their hands full, and they did the trick. Now, they just, and I was watching it. I'm texting with some of my Michigan buddies who are also Lions fans. And they're like, you know, why are their starters still in the game? And I'm like, because they can't take any reps off at all. And I don't think their coach is going to want that. And sure enough, this has gone viral. Radio audience, you're not going to see what your TV audience is about to see. But Dan Campbell's viral reaction to being asked why he kept his starters in late when the game was essentially over.
8: Gibbs and the starters were in there pretty late in that game when you're up 21. I think you had an example from Miami. What's the balance there, Dan, of when to know when to pull back on some guys and make sure you keep them fresh for the duration?
9: No, look, I'm with you. I think it's, you know, there is a fine line.
0: He went on a two-minute answer after that. We're going to save you some time here. But him basically sticking his head on the microphone and just, and then realizing I'm a head coach in the National Football League here, I need to countenance this question a little bit better here. But it's just like, listen, this guy knows only one speed here, and it's to break somebody's, you know, his own foot off into somebody else's place where the sun doesn't shine, and it includes his own players. Did you hear this soundbite from Sam Laporta talking about what practice was like between the Sunday night loss in Carolina and the win in Arizona, and what Dan Campbell was like behind the scenes with the team? Roll it.
10: He was just pressing us, you know, the little things, the details. Anytime you messed up something small, he made it a big thing because the little things are important. And I think that was on display today. Coach Campbell can be an intimidating guy. He's 6'6", former player, played 10-11 years. When he's out there barking at you, it doesn't feel good. And in those moments, you feel 2 feet tall, But then on game day, you feel 10 feet tall when you make the plays and you show up in critical situations. So he just wants the best out of us. It's nothing personal. You know, he's had his flare-ups in the past, of course, in practice, but it felt like a constant thing this week where he wanted everything to be fantastic and perfect in practice. You know, of course, it'll never be perfect in practice, so those were the moments he was kind of laying into us, and it obviously worked.
0: Man, that's what you want to hear.
3: This whole, had his flare-ups in practice.
0: Right, and but he makes you feel 2 feet tall, but then when you do it right in the game, you feel 10 feet tall.
3: Yeah.
0: That's the coaching. Like that. And I know the conversation is like, oh, the window's closing in Detroit. Campbell's not the same without Ben Johnson. Those are the narratives, man.
3: Mm-hmm. But Drew Petzing's done a really good job.
0: Drew Petzing, this offense is off
3: clicking,
0: the hook.
3: Clicking.
0: And the crazy thing is, again, you know, after this game, you hear this locker room moment, you just want to go hit somebody. Listen to this.
11: All right, that's the way to answer back, man. Don't ever accept less than what you are capable of as a f***ing human being, as a player, and as a team. Ever. And some of you, when you become husbands, some of you aren't fathers, don't accept less than that either. Ever. Ever, ever, man. You keep your standards where they belong. You don't accept f***ing mediocrity. That's not what this league is. People that do, that's what happens. You ride the wave. All right, that's the way to answer back. We had a good week of practice. We stressed each other. We came out here and we handled our business, and it wasn't perfect. We got so much room to grow.
3: Ooh. I hope he's the Lions head coach
0: exactly,
3: forever.
0: Right? Like, he's perfect for this city and the state. I went to school there.
3: Yeah.
0: You know, I know, I guess his kids go to Michigan State, which is why he wears Spartans colors, which upsets me, but that's just me. But in all seriousness, right?
3: He's perfect for the city.
0: Talk about when you're going to be a dad, when your husband's, like, life. He's about life. He gave the game ball, as you know, to the longtime play-by-play announcer, the team who just lost his wife to cancer. I mean, it's about more than just football, which means a lot. I know, again, everybody thinks the window is closed, and this may be wish casting because I call the Lions the NFC North champs this year. Mm-hmm. That was my prediction. But I see that, and I'm like, okay, the window may not be closed after all. I know you still have to keep doing it. And by the way, he started giving out game balls. You know the first game ball he gave out to? The guy who said that he was up our ass all week in practice, Laporta, was the first guy and got the game ball. So, just why I, you know, kind of dig it. That's the sort of coach you want to have in the conversation. Windows closed. He's not the same guy without Ben Johnson. Okay. I see. I hear you. If they play better defensively with that offense, the same way the Vikings, like if they played better offensively with that defense, they can win it all. Let's get the bolts tightened up on the defensive side. They're coming off of their bye after this week. Taking on, this is it, rubber's meeting road. The home dates with Green Bay and Minnesota. Let's go. You got to hold serve. I say this all the time on this program. You got to hold serve in division at home. They visit Miami, then they go to Germany to take on the Patriots. It's going to be a really good football game.
3: Very good game, yeah.
0: Okay, so they're 3-2. They can come out of this if they start ripping off some wins here. Maybe they do win this division.
3: You want to guess what the odds are for the NFC North?
0: I'm sure it's the Vikings. They're 5-0 right now.
3: Yeah, Vikings first. Lions.
0: I'm sure the Bears are second.
3: Lions second.
0: Okay.
3: Yeah, Bears slightly behind, and then the Packers.
0: Wait till Caleb comes back, and then
3: 7-1 Packers. That's fun.
0: Caleb is a full participant in practice today.
3: Yeah, he's really trending in the right direction.
0: There you go. Let's go. You know, and they're going to be in Atlanta, and where Penix is apparently getting back on the field too.
3: Yeah, they need him.
0: Oh, you got Ben Johnson? I hit it.
12: Do you expect him to be a full participant in your projected injury report today?
13: He'll come out shortly, won't it? He'll be full today.
12: He'll be full. Yep. And is it safe to presume that so long as he is full in practice throughout the week, that means that he's good enough to play on Sunday, or is that then a different conversation?
13: We're going to figure out what's best for this football team to win this game on who plays on Sunday.
0: You know, and I love him too, man. I love this division. And you know, Dan Campbell doesn't get the credit for this guy being on his tree. Right? Because he's his own man, clearly.
3: That's interesting.
0: But so is everybody else who leaves somebody else's tree. You know? Oh, Campbell's not the same without him. Well, maybe he's not the same coach without Dan Campbell. I don't know. It's so much fun. I do love this division. Let's take a break. Usually you don't make announcements about your fantasy team, but I have to about this one because it's our league. It's a big announcement.
3: Ooh.
0: Coming up next. Big.
14: Here it comes.
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0: 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Listen, fantasy football. I don't usually talk about one of my teams here, but this is the show league. And I know Felly's not in the seat today.
1: No.
0: He's a sweetheart of a guy. If there's anybody in our league I want to beat, it's the guy who once upon a time beat me with Rico Dowdle and his 200 yards rushing. He goes, oh, did I have him? I don't know. I had him. Oh, wait a minute. Let me look at my roster. I do have him.
1: Oh,
0: oh yeah.
1: I love Felly.
0: Eat a bag of you know what's, Rich.
2: Whoa.
0: You know, honestly, that's basically that's the way I took it.
1: By the way.
0: So I'm facing him. I'm facing him this week.
1: Oh, Felly.
0: And I have Jared Goff as a quarterback.
3: Ooh, who's on?
0: And he's on a bye.
3: Bye, yeah.
0: And my backup was Justin Herbert.
1: Uh-oh.
0: And
1: He's gone.
0: He's full Magic Johnson.
1: Oh.
0: He ain't gonna be there.
1: He ain't gonna be here.
3: Uh-oh.
0: So I'm making an announcement who I have picked up.
3: No way.
1: An announcement?
0: Right here. Breaking news. Oh, here we go.
1: Hold on.
0: Breaking news.
4: Here it comes. And Maria, I see.
5: Breaking news.
0: And instead of me saying it, it's gonna be like Jeopardy. Here's a video reveal.
6: I'm heating up and I'm starting to get better and better. Last week, you know, I was questioning if I could even throw. You know, this week, you know, I got people talking about the Jameis Winston experience again.
1: Come on, Felly.
3: No way.
0: Jameis Winston experience is now coming to my fantasy football team
1: You want to eat dubs.
0: Jay Felly.
1: You want
3: the dubs. How about that?
0: And the crazy thing is he was asked about it at the press conference. Yes. He was asked about being picked up by my fantasy team.
6: I'm just grateful for the opportunity I have now, you know, and right now, you know, I get to smile and say, you know, I'm the starting quarterback for
0: Rip Torn Wormhole.
3: Whoa.
0: Yeah.
3: That is a scary graphic.
0: I'm going to beat him with Jameis against the Saints. Speaking about eating W's.
1: Come on, Felly.
0: That's where once upon a time. He played there, and that's in that building is where he once upon a time told people, let's eat a W.
1: Wow. Even when you lose, I win.
0: And this one's in New Jersey.
3: Oh my.
0: Here's the thing. So Jay's not here.
1: No.
0: And I imagine he's too busy.
1: No, he's probably listening.
0: Remediating mold or whatever.
1: He's listening.
0: To not hear this.
3: Doing something important.
0: I want so badly Jameis to destroy the Saints. All due respect to Saints fans. I'm sorry. I know there's a bunch of people listening in the state of Louisiana.
1: Don's here.
0: Don's here now for No Contest Wrestling. He's hearing about the Rich Eisen Show resident Saints fan. Apologies to you, Don. Okay. I want Jameis to do so well and crush it. And then on Monday's show, I'll come and go, oh, did I pick him up? I didn't know. I picked him up. Huh.
3: Here's the thing.
0: What?
3: You're questioning Felly's, you know, football intelligence. Is there a chance that he's just messing with you? He was just messing with you last year?
1: Felly does
0: What's
1: play
0: worse
1: that?
0: In fantasy football
1: Very smart.
0: Than losing to somebody who's got dumb luck?
3: Well, okay. It's all luck.
1: It really is.
0: Well, I mean, it also takes skill. Like to look at the waiver wire and go, I'm going with the Jameis Winston experience. it's going to be great.
1: Oh, I can't wait for this one.
0: Thursday show coming up.
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21: Hello, Houston. He's Joe. I'm Jeremy. We're Jeremy and Joe. Ryan has returned, his triumphant return to the program. It's a Wednesday edition of the program as well. I'm a little worried. Granato was here today, right?
22: I think so.
21: So he would have been in this ear hole more recently than anybody else?
22: Probably.
21: I'm worried about his hearing.
22: Oh.
21: It's loud.
22: Loud. That's how I feel, too. But
21: I put my headphone in the ear hole, and it's
22: blowing
21: loud.
22: You out?
21: Yeah, I'm worried about my hearing now.
22: Yeah, I mean, he's getting up there a little bit.
21: Don't say that.
4: He is.
15: Don't say that.
4: It's a fact.
15: Don't say that.
4: He's getting older.
15: Don't say that.
4: They're much older than I am.
15: You're a lot braver than me.
4: The numbers
15: don't say that.
4: The numbers are the numbers.
15: I'm just talking about the hearing. You can talk about the age. That's your prerogative, not mine. The comments by Joe George do not reflect the comments of Jeremy and or Brian. I let him be a grown man and enter the conversation should he please.
19: I also don't back what Joe was saying right now.
15: He's not that. His hearing's a little... I'm worried about the hearing.
4: Well, you're just concerned.
15: Yeah. I mean, the Radio Hall of Famer, he's probably had headphones on a lot.
4: Sure.
15: So his hearing isn't going to be as good as, you know, people that are a comparable, very youthful age.
4: Sure. That makes sense.
15: You brought that up, not me. Again, the comments by Joe do not reflect the comments of me. Lots to get to today. We'll get to some Texans stuff. Marvin Harrison Jr. is going to play. He's going to play in London on Sunday. D'Amico Ryans has made that clear. The general manager of the Houston Texans is out there talking a lot to multiple places. So he's said a lot. So we'll recap that a little bit. Rockets, do you know when the Rockets start playing basketball in the regular season, not in the preseason? Rocket Power! I forgot that existed.
19: Yeah, it's not coming back, but...
15: Why not? Oh, the show.
19: I got work, man. I got other things to do. I'm a busy bee.
15: I think you could squeeze it in.
19: We'll see.
15: I think you could squeeze it in.
19: Icebox didn't make it through the season.
15: Yeah, well, I mean...
19: That might be reflective of the Astros.
15: Is that because you didn't have time, or is that because you didn't really want to?
19: It might be that, to be honest.
15: Well, yeah. NFL overreactions, Willibits maybe even too. There's also some hyperbole going on with the Rockets already. And you know we love some hyperbole around here.
19: We do.
15: Usually Holland's hyperbole.
19: I can't wait for that.
15: I didn't wake up at 5 a.m. to watch the China games.
19: No.
15: So I didn't record it either because I'm not watching preseason basketball.
19: Yeah, I don't watch it if it was at a normal time.
15: I don't really like watching preseason anything. I don't like preseason NBA. Mm-hmm. Although they will play their guys more because there's only like 3 preseason games. So you will see some of the starters play and stuff like that. I don't like preseason NFL.
19: Mm-hmm.
15: Spring training baseball. Do you watch spring training baseball? I might turn it on, have it in the background, but I'm not sitting here breaking down these games. Pitchers don't even have a plan when they're trying to get these hitters out.
19: Yeah.
15: And that's why Cam Smith went nuts, and Dana Brown was like, yeah, we got to have Cam Smith in the lineup because he's hitting bums that aren't even trying to get him out.
19: Mm-hmm.
15: They don't even have a scout on the hitters. They're just throwing their stuff, working on things, getting ready for the season. Speaking of baseball, the Astros have went ahead and made it known that they will not retain Joe Espada. Joe Espada's gone, Joe Espada. Joe Espada's done. So we'll play tabs for Joe Espada here in our next segment. We'll talk about all the good.
19: Because, mm-hmm.
15: you know, that's what you do whenever somebody's no longer going to be around.
19: Yeah, say good things.
15: You talk about all the good. Like, you don't go to a funeral and, like, talk about the worst things that he or she's ever done in their life.
19: No.
15: So whenever, you know, in 15 minutes or so, we're gonna talk about all the great that Joe Espada did in our city as we pay respect to Joey Espada one final time. Not yet, though. What'd you make of this news?
19: Not surprising the Joe Espada part of it. Like, I mean, look, we knew yesterday he was going to interview in Seattle. This was a clear indicator he was not going to be back. Now the Astros just, you know, make it official, 18 days before they needed to, I guess, at this point, and he's gone. That's not surprising. I'm surprised by the other news, frankly, of how many guys are staying and how many guys are going. And I guess more just who's staying. The fact that you're keeping your pitching coach, your first base coach, your hitting coach, your bullpen coach, catcher, sorry, which is very funny to me also. Like, Sean and I were talking about this before the show.
15: What?
19: Like, hey, you're keeping the bullpen catcher.
15: He's a vibes guy.
19: I know. Omar Lopez is staying, or has at least been offered a role in the organization.
15: You're putting the cart a little bit ahead of the horse.
19: Sorry, yeah, that's why I corrected myself. Offered a role to stay. I'm surprised by that more than anything, that you're not just waiting until you hire your next manager and then saying, hey, we like Josh Miller. We encourage you to keep Josh, but if you have someone that's better, tell us why, and you can replace him. And maybe there's still a chance those things happen, but this is very much against, like, my philosophy of how organizations should be run. I think when it's time to clean house, you should clean it all. Like, I don't really like what the Texans have done. I get it. Like, it was a mess under Culley and everyone and Lovey, but you're keeping guys under D'Amico. You're firing
15: Three
19: Bobby Slowick.
15: Playoff appearances.
19: I know, but then you're firing Bobby Slowick. You still keep all the rest of the pieces except for your offensive line coach.
15: Straight playoff appearances.
19: I understand. Joe Espada won 2, you know, division titles, but you're keeping half the guys. I just don't believe in that. I think a new manager, a new GM, should have the ability to hire their entire staff from top down. They can take the recommendations of Crane and Bagwell and the AGMs or whatever, but you should clean it, and they're not doing that. So that surprises me.
15: The A's play in Vegas.
19: Yeah.
15: The I don't like what this means bigger picture. I like Spada being gone. I would have made that decision. I would move on because Joe Spada is just kind of mid. Like, he's just, can you do worse than Joe? Yeah. Can you do better than Joe? Yeah. If you were to blind rank managers, where would you put Joe Spada?
19: Probably like 15 to 20.
15: I was gonna say 20. Like, he's a guy. He's just a guy. He's not somebody that you look at and be like, oh, this is one of the best managers in baseball. He's not somebody that you look at and be like, man, he's got great control of that clubhouse. They've talked about being a low heartbeat team. Is that what this team needs? Maybe. But you like, I'm not gonna lose sleep over losing Joe Espada. And we knew this was on, you know, the writing was on the wall yesterday for sure. If you weren't already there, how did yesterday's news not put you there? Mm-hmm. If they're allowing the manager that it's under contract for at least through the end of the month to go talk to a division rival, that tells you they're not worried about losing that guy. So it's formality at that point. He's not going to be here. The guys, and it's also interesting, like the guys that they are letting go, because somebody brought up Dune and Katie, I think it was, like, well, this is just procedural. Once they bring in a manager, they can replace those guys if they want, which I guess is true. Like, that always exists. But who they kept, and I don't know the contract situations of these guys. Like, is Jim Crane just keeping the guys that had multi-years left on his contract, and they're not going to retain guys that didn't have multi-years on their contract? I don't know that. I don't think that they make these contracts public. But who they got rid of is very interesting to me. You get rid of your manager, Joe Espada. He's gone. See you later. Joe Espada, we'll catch you around. We'll play the taps for you here in a little bit. They also got rid of Tony Pettishika. Mm-hmm. What do we know about Pettishika? He was brought in by
19: Joe Espada.
15: Joe Espada. That was a Joe Espada guy. Yeah. I mean, they were tight. Christian Walker had a Tony Pettishika shirt made about him. They got rid of catching instructor Tim Cousins, which I don't know who that is. Game planning coach Tommy Kawamura.
3: Okay. I do not know this man.
15: They also got rid of their assistant hitting coach Anthony Iapose. They got rid of their assistant hitting coach Ethan Katz. So all those guys are gone. Mm. But several coaches will be retained for the 2027 season. So maybe that eliminates the whole, like, a new manager might get rid of those guys. It says in this article by Brian McTaggart, shout out Go Cougs, be there Saturday. Several coaches will be retained for the 27 season. Pitching coach Josh Miller, which I've seen people on the internet, why did they keep Josh Miller? The pitching staff was terrible. I personally think Josh Miller is a good pitching coach that was handed chicken bleep, trying to make chicken salad out of it. First base coach Dave Clark is back. Mm-hmm. Field coordinator Jason Bell is back, friend of the show. Hitting coach Victor Rodriguez is back. And then bullpen catcher Javier Bracamonte. Is this contract linked? Is this term a contract? I doubt it. It seems like the guys that are synonymous with Joe Espada have been let go, and the people that have been in this organization, or at least like currying favor with the front office, are back. Josh Miller predates Joe Espada as manager. Dave Clark, I don't believe, does, but Dave Clark was a former Astro that played with Jeff Bagwell. Field coordinator Jason Bell has been in this organization before Joe Espada was the manager. Victor Rodriguez is a new guy, and Javier Bracamonte has been the Astros bullpen catcher since I've been alive. So it reads to me that Joe Espada and his guys mm-hmm. have been let go, and everybody that predates Joe Espada is back. And then the Omar Lopez thing, like, some people, well, could Omar be the manager? The way that I read it is no. Like, he was offered a spot in the organization, and Omar Lopez is thinking about it. That doesn't strike me as manager of the Houston Astros.
19: No, it's not.
15: Maybe
19: it's not.
15: I'm wrong. Tea leaves tell me that is not manager of the Houston Astros whenever I read those comments about Lopez being offered a job in the organization and Lopez saying, well, I need time to think about it. I think if he was offered the managerial job, he would be saying, yes, when is the press conference? Mm-hmm. Maybe I'm wrong on that. But what this tells me is bigger picture that the Astros believe in their infrastructure and they're going to like rearrange the chairs on the Titanic, but they're still going to double down on their infrastructure. Will they have a new manager? Yeah, but the manager is going to have a support staff of our people. Will they have a new general manager? Yeah, I think they hire a general manager, but it's going to kind of be the Dana Brown. Yeah, you're our GM by title, but you're going to report to Jeff Bagwell, and then Jim Crane, if you need him, is going to be around as well. I hope that I'm wrong, mm-hmm. but I'm just telling you my read on the situation, and I hope I'm wrong. And if you think I'm wrong, let me know. 713-780-3776, beyond blind hope. Because I also have hope that I am misreading the situation. But to me, this is a massive read of, yes, we're doubling down on the infrastructure we have. We believe in what we're doing. Yeah, we'll have a new manager by title alone. We'll have a new general manager by title alone. We're going to rearrange the chairs a little bit here. But we're still running the organization as all of you hate. That's my read of the situation and my fear.
22: No, I'm with you. It's just, it almost feels like to me, like best case scenario here is Jim Crane is being cheap and not buying out all these contracts that run through 2027. And then said new manager will then get to choose his staff. And if he likes these guys going into 2028.
15: It might not even be that. It might just be, well, we're going to pick your staff. And if you want to be the manager here, tough.
22: No, and that's why for me, like that was almost best case. Yours is, that's awful. That's not how an organization should be run. That makes the job, to me, way less appealing. A good manager is going to go into an interview process having an idea of who his pitching coach is going to be, who his hitting coach is going to be, what his philosophy is going to be. Well, those philosophies are now already put into place. This is the way it is. You're not changing things dramatically based on the manager now and even the new GM because, well, this is just what it is. Those guys are all still here. It really just, it makes no sense to me. Like, have the Astros under this, like, group of people that are staying performed well enough in the last 3 years to say they're all worth keeping their jobs? I would say the answer to that is no.
15: I would push back on Josh Miller.
22: I think Josh Miller has done a fine job, for sure, and I'm not saying, like, he has to go, but we haven't seen, like, you know, like, I can't blame him for all of it, right? I'm not, because a lot of it's the players, but, like, Blanco, Javier, Imai, these
15: surgery,
22: guys.
15: Surgery,
22: for sure.
15: Ownership signing.
22: For sure, and they haven't bounced back or they haven't developed, right? And now, it doesn't feel like how it was before it was Strom. Now, look, there was elite talent there, so I think that's also, it's different.
15: Look, I'm not, like, I like Josh Miller as the pitching coach. That doesn't mean that I would have kept him as the pitching coach.
22: Yeah.
15: Like, to me, it's the manager comes in and picks his staff. The general manager hires a general manager, and they work together to pick a staff. I don't condone having half of the staff chosen for you. So why it's kind of like I'm kind of talking on both sides of my mouth, right? Like I would rather go down the avenue, hire the new manager, and then the new manager makes the decision on his entire staff. Hire the GM that hires the manager, and they work together to choose the staff. I am much more, if that means that Josh Miller's a casualty for that, then so be it. I prefer that way. So it's almost two different conversations.
22: No, I agree, because I think you're spot on with that. And because what my concern now, too, is I do feel like you should hire a manager with some experience of this. And I feel like this opens the door to just a puppet being put into place.
15: Well, a lot of times managers are, but even more, I agree.
22: Yeah, but it's like this feels like to an extreme where it's like, you know, I was looking at Brian McTaggart's candidate list that he put out there. And it's like, you know, this staff makes a lot of sense if you're going to go hire Martin Maldonado as your manager.
15: He's not mature enough. Martin Maldonado, like, throws shade on the internet. He's not ready to be a manager in Major League Baseball.
22: Sure,
15: you're going to eliminate the idea of Martin Maldonado right now.
22: It's just more the example of it. Is that, like, this is, like, he has no experience. The next guy after Martin Maldonado on McTaggart's list was Albert Pujols. But Albert Pujols has no experience besides managing the WBC, so he has a staff in place. Like it's just, oh, like, this is your support staff. It makes more sense if you're hiring basically a rookie who's never done this before of having these guys in place. So maybe that means they have a guy in mind who doesn't have a ton of experience. That's more logical to me then if this is the process they're going down.
15: I don't think so.
22: I don't think it's more logical because, like, I think of, like, D'Amico.
15: I think it's Brad Ausmus.
22: You think it's Ausmus?
15: It's my bet.
22: I mean, that's where I would lean too.
15: I don't think it's an inexperienced guy that, like, hey, we're going to give you this experienced coaching staff because we want you to have guys you can lean on because you're inexperienced. I don't think so.
22: I think it's
15: we're going to handpick the manager, and we're also going to handpick his assistants, and if you don't like it, well, then you're not going to be the manager of the Houston Astros.
22: Yeah, to me, it's Ausmus or someone who was in the organization before. And, like, that would be – because, like you pointed out, these guys were here before Joe Espada. So is there someone from the past that was involved in this organization that could come in and be like, yeah, I liked working with these guys. Like, this does make sense to me.
15: Yeah, I don't like what it means big picture. Hopefully I'm way, way off base. Junkie, there's no hope. It's a big pile of poop emoji, poop emoji, poop emoji, poop emoji. Yeah, that's fair. The Titanic has already sunk. Yeah, I guess I'm just still trying to hold out hope. I'm going to get that one last piece of air. Who was the woman on Titanic? Rose?
22: Yeah.
15: I'm hoping that Rose scoots over on that massive door she didn't let Leonardo DiCaprio sit on. So mean.
1: Unfortunately, Bagwell's just going to push us all off the door.
22: I always feel like Bagwell is the guy who is helping you fall off the... When the boat was tilting and the people were holding on to like the metal bar, they fell all the way down the boat into the water and like hit a bunch of things on the way down. That's what I feel like the Astros are right now.
15: Chris says this is going to turn into a disaster. I think it's already a disaster, and I was hoping that they would fix the disaster. It feels like they're doubling down on the disaster. Maybe they hire Jeff Luhnow as the general manager in 15 minutes, and I'll change my tone. Maybe Andrew Friedman's coming home. I'll change my tone, but I don't like the way that it's going.
22: No, this is the bad start. This is a bad start.
15: I don't like the tea leaves right now.
22: Yeah, this is a bad start. They could surprise us. Like they really could with the manager, the GM. Like they could, you know, bring in someone from Tampa. They could bring in someone as the manager who's on the outside. They could let that guy fire people quickly and move things around. But
15: I will say this. Sorry for interrupting. Go ahead.
22: No, it just doesn't feel like that's the path we're going down.
15: I will say this: who they hire as the general manager is more important than the manager. Like there's still a way out of this. Like there's still a way for hope. Like you go get a real general manager. Like, yeah, this guy's running baseball operations, and then he hires the manager. Like he gave him a few coaching members. Don't love that, but that's the saving grace, right? Like, isn't that the best case scenario? That's the best case scenario of what's happening so far and what we've learned about the Astros. Okay, yeah, we're keeping those coaches, but we really like those coaches. Now we're going to hire a general manager who we absolutely love, and then we're going to get out of his way, and then he's going to hire the manager. That's best case scenario, right?
22: Yeah.
15: Is there anything better than that?
22: No, I don't think so.
15: What's your best case scenario?
22: That they bring in a new manager and they let him fire all these guys?
15: See, I don't care if he fires all of them.
22: Not all of them.
15: I don't like what it symbolizes and what it represents, but I still think that you can put together a good coaching staff and find a good general manager. It just does not feel like it's going
22: that way. Not that they all have to get fired, but like just if he comes in, GM and manager, and they're like, you know what, Javier Bracamonte is not the bullpen coach.
15: I don't care.
22: I know, but like... You know, that's not the right guy for this position.
15: I don't mind that I don't like what it symbolizes. Of the guys they kept, I like the guys that they kept. Like, yeah. If you would have been like, well, we're firing Josh Miller and Dave Clark and Jason Bell, but we're going to keep Tony Pettischika? I'm like, oh, boy, what are we doing here?
22: Now, I guess there is a path to where the new GM and the new manager could, you know, we just had, you know, Josh Miller. Who's the other guy? I'm forgetting his name. The other pitching coach.
15: That's now with Pittsburgh?
22: Pittsburgh, yeah.
15: Bill Murphy.
22: You know, it was Miller and Murphy. They were working together. Maybe the new group is able to do some of that stuff.
15: I'm hoping it's Brent Strom.
22: Where it's Miller and, or in any of these positions of what they're keeping, of it's, it becomes a dual title kind of a thing. It's where you have the Astros way, but also the new influence as well. I feel like I'm grasping
1: for
22: straws.
1: That's not
22: going to
1: work.
15: Yeah.
22: Probably not.
15: Best case scenario to me is they hire a real general manager, say, okay, now we're getting out of the way. You go get your manager. Yeah, you're going to have a few of your coaches picked, but so be it. Like, that to me is best case scenario for where we're at currently. Firing them, whatever. But there's a few guys I'd rather actually not get fired. Nags is saying, doesn't this seem like the Stros are going to go to the David Culley, Lovie Smith style hire? I think they already did. I think Joe Espada was David Culley, and now, like, who's your Lovie Smith? It does kind of add up, because, like, Lovie Smith had to keep all of his coaches, too. Mm-hmm. So, like, yeah, like, I think Joe Espada was David Culley. Whoever they hire now is going to be Lovie Smith, and Jeff Bagwell's Jack Easterby, which will take
5: Analytics has those things out there.
15: It has aged very well.
22: It's very, very well for you.
15: All right, 713-780-ESP. We'll talk some Rockets a little bit later, get to some NFL. Casario, a lot of words for Nick Casario. Nick the Stick. A lot of big words from him today. He was very, very complimentary of C.J. Stroud. Will Anderson was like, yeah, he's a good football player. This is just how Nick Casario talks, guys. Get some Rockets. Rockets open their season in a week. We have to start talking about them.
22: We're
15: an equal opportunity lover of sports around here. 713-780-ESPN, the HRMP listener line. Thank you, Carly. or text. You can text too. Not sure why you don't add that. You can also watch along on Twitch, where Alex,
0: a fat guy in his underwear, living in his mother's basement.
15: Alex says keeping those coaches on staff means is going to be the good old boy hire. I'm not going to read his hashtags though. You're gonna have to go to twitch.tv/ESPN975 to see his hashtags. Also on YouTube at ESPN Houston, TikTok ESPN975. Joe's at Joe George Radio. Brian's at Sacked by BMAC. I'm at Jeremy Branham. It's Jeremy and Joe. ESPN 97.5. You know what's happening in our great city on Saturday? The first ever Power Four top 20 football game in the history of TDECU Stadium. You have to be out there. You look, I just pulled up my weather app. Look at that. The good old weather app. You know what the high is on Saturday? 72 degrees Saturday. It's going to be in the 60s by halftime. You might even get to the 50s by the time you're walking to your car. It's going to be a great game. Houston, number 20 in the country. Oklahoma State, number 18. 6:30 kick under the lights. Perfect start time. You can tailgate all day at TDECU Stadium. You can leisurely get to the stadium as well. It's going to be awesome. Two of the top quarterbacks in the country. I saw Dane Brugler, in fact. Dane Brugler of The Athletic. He's listing Drew Mestemaker as his number one quarterback prospect going into next year's NFL draft. So you're going to see some good football, great football, and some major Big 12 implications. 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Thirsties from Coca-Cola. 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You got your expanded kid zone, which was great for the kids. 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You're going to want to catch all that. You got your pregame concert beginning at 3:45. You got Cougs on parade with the Spirit of Houston at 5:15. 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
2: As promised, we remember the managerial life of Joe Espada in our city. 713-780-ESPN, HRMP listener line if you want to get in on this. 713-780-3776. We had one wise guy junkie a little bit earlier talking about we're going to play taps for Espada. He goes, what are you going to do for the rest of the 12 minutes? I see what you did there. You're saying there's not a lot of nice things to say about Joe Espada. We know what we're going to do. We're going to go long in our first segment. That way we have a smaller, compact second segment.
3: Yep.
2: That's what you call professionalism. That's what you call how do you get by with a short segment that you know is going to be short.
3: Yeah.
2: Let's go long on the front end. Sometimes you might have to go long on the back end. But Joe Espada, no longer with us as the manager of the Astros, probably won't ever be a manager again, I don't think.
3: Unless the Mariners hire him.
2: Okay. Betcha.
3: I didn't say it's going to happen.
2: Well, you got an all wise guy.
3: He's interviewing for a job.
2: The Mariners might hire him. All right, put your money where your mouth is.
4: So did Bobby Slowick.
3: Bobby Slowick's an OC.
2: Was it the Jets?
4: No, but he hired... what I'm saying is he got multiple interviews for a head coach.
2: The OC's not the equivalent of being a manager.
4: No, he got multiple interviews to be a head coach.
2: After his first year.
4: Yeah. That's what I'm saying. Like, just because you get an interview doesn't mean you're seriously considered.
2: Yeah.
3: I think he was considered. It just wasn't time yet for Bobby.
2: You're just digging your own grave.
3: It was 1 year of Bobby.
2: I don't think he was really considered.
3: They want to see how year two goes.
2: Anyways, all of the memories of Joe Espada, as we remember the good times of Joey Espada, who was in the Astros organization for a long time.
3: Yeah.
2: He was 3 years as the manager, 2 divisional championships in the managerial career of Joe Espada. What are the good things you will remember Joe Espada by, Joe?
3: That he won 2 division championships.
2: Okay. They weren't fraudulent at all?
3: No, he won them. It didn't matter what happened around him. Are there going to be banners up for it? Yeah.
2: Yeah.
3: They're going to be in the stadium.
2: I think they do the divisional championship.
3: They do. They'll be there. They'll unveil a new one whenever we get back to Daikin Park.
2: Okay, so you'll remember the good times of division titles and 2 and Qs in the playoff.
3: Yeah.
2: Okay.
3: I'll remember the most respectful ejections I've ever seen from a manager. He never really yelled that much. But he would still find himself quite ejected sometimes. And he was quite nice. And he was quite nice when he was doing it.
2: He didn't get ejected.
3: Not often, but when he did, he didn't lose his cool.
2: How many times has he been ejected in 3 years? Like 3 times?
3: Probably.
2: Average like once a year?
3: Yeah. Yeah.
2: I remember he'd argue and he'd put his hand in front of his mouth.
3: He was respectful. I just remember for him being a respectful person. Okay. And I'll remember, because I only have 3 things.
2: That's more than I have.
3: I'll remember... The warm-hearted moments that he gave us.
2: Okay.
3: Like having Cam Smith's mom be there when he got called up to the bigs.
2: Yeah.
3: Giving us those wonderful, kind things.
2: Yeah, I actually had that on my list, too.
3: Good.
2: Although, I hated that he did that.
3: But I'll remember it forever.
2: So, yeah, exactly.
3: Yeah.
2: I mean, he was warm-hearted. Was it the best thing to do as a baseball manager with a bunch of grown men?
3: We're saying nice things.
2: You're going to cut a few of them because Cam Smith's here.
4: Poor Chaz McCormick at the back of the room.
2: Yeah.
4: Watching him unfold.
2: Caused him to stress eat more banana pudding.
3: Yeah.
2: So what will you miss about Joey Espada, who is no longer with us as the baseball manager in this city? I had the Cam Smith one as well. What other manager have we seen in Astros lore that brought a right fielder's mama into the clubhouse? It might be the first time it's happened in organization history where you brought a mama into a grown man's clubhouse. Might be the first time. You know who did it? Joe Espada did it, as we remember the great times of the 3 years of Joe Espada. His friends call him Joey Espada. I'll remember the time whenever I ran into him at J Bar M ahead of spring training and said, "Go get him, Skipper." And he said, "Thank you." I'll remember that. That kindness.
4: You said, "Go get him, Skipper."
2: I did, yeah. I was kind of pulling. No, it was last year or 2 years ago. And I'll remember the times when he went to 2 Houston basketball games wearing the good old scarlet and white. And lost both games. Thank you, Joe.
4: Is your program's Ted Cruz?
2: I'm more happy he got fired so he doesn't show up to any more basketball games.
3: What if he's got a bunch of free time now?
4: Good for all of them.
3: What if he gets season tickets?
2: So those are the good times I remember. I forgot one. Whenever he prematurely motioned to the bullpen, whenever he was trying to keep Hunter Brown into the game. Yes. Forgot about that one. I forgot it. He was looking out for Hunter Brown's arm.
3: Yeah, he was.
2: And he wore it. He wore it. He wanted Hunter Brown to come out of that game looking like a bulldog. Look like an inning eater. Somebody who wanted to stay in the game. And Joey Espada was like, oh, I accidentally motioned to the bullpen. But really, he was looking to save the right arm of Hunter Brown. And I appreciate that for a manager. Also probably lying for Jose Altuve a couple of times as well. All right. That's what I got. What do you got, Brian?
4: You guys stole most of mine, or took most of mine, that is. But I do have one remaining, and that is Joe Espada giving us this wisdom in terms of player evaluation.
5: You know, the back of his baseball card.
4: I will never forget player evaluation based on back of his baseball card.
2: That's a good one.
3: I forgot. That was Joe.
4: That was Joe.
3: Yeah.
4: His drop will live on forever.
2: Do we have to retire that, or does it live on forever?
4: No, I think it lives, because Bagwell's still there.
3: Yeah. Because really, I think it was like a Bagwell talking point that Joe Espada took on.
2: This is how our junkies honor our legends, is we keep drops of them. Like,
3: yes.
2: Like Junkie? David Culley.
3: Yeah.
2: We keep Jack drops Easterby. Of Jack Easterby.
6: Shout out to the fish.
2: This is how I remember the Bill O'Brien sports figures of our lives.
3: We don't have any Lovey, do we?
4: No, I don't have any Lovey.
2: Who else do we have?
4: Did Lovey ever talk?
2: Cal. I mean, Cal. But
3: Cal's still with us.
2: Yeah, but he's still with us.
3: Yeah.
2: Yeah. Who else do we have in there that's no longer alive in Houston sports, like, relevance, I guess? Not literally dead, just sports dead.
3: So we don't have any AJ.
2: Oh, we probably have Dana. We have Dana Brown.
4: I don't think I do. Maybe Sean does. I was checking
2: Dana
4: for that.
2: Dana Brown? Wow. All right. Anyways. Junkie says, I hope Seattle does hire him. Yeah, I hear you. Another junkie. I remember the great and not at all awkward way Espada informed Ken Smith he was a big leaguer. I'll never forget how many people applauded that.
3: Never forget.
2: And it's like, we have to be realist about this. That's corny. That is corny. That is something that big leaguers are going to look at and be like, this guy's our manager? Mm-hmm. Junkie says, I'll remember him letting adversity knock at the door without ever answering. That's a great answer.
3: That's a good pull.
2: I forgot about that. We had adversity knock on the door, and I'm so happy that you guys didn't let them in. Those awkward post-game speeches. Yeah. I'm going to miss all his post-games wherever he was just like, said nothing.
3: Are you going to... Now, Will, what's wrong with...
2: Yeah, we'll live on.
3: Lineup. Okay.
2: Yeah, I thought I was going to retire with Dusty, and the people wanted it.
3: Yeah.
2: And a lot of people didn't want it. And whenever I get that commentary, I'm defiant.
3: Sure.
2: You don't want me to do something, you say nothing at all. Mm-hmm. You don't want me to do something, you talk about it. Guess what I'm going to do?
3: Talk about it.
2: Do it.
3: Do it.
2: 713-780-ESPN. I'll miss having a manager who seemed fiscally conservative but socially awkward. I'll remember how he held his wine glass. Remember how he would hold his wine glass?
3: Right.
2: The sommelier that was Joe Espada. Right. He would hold his wine glass like he was holding a fragile piece of feather.
3: I forgot about that.
2: Yeah, I'm going to miss that from Joey Espada. A-Rod has texted into the show. Junkie, just wanted to say I listen to your show every day on my way home from work, and I really enjoy it. But since I know you guys don't like all that suck-up stuff, I'll just get straight to the point. All capital letters, your show sucks! Keep up the terrible work, fellas. Sincerely, A-Rod. Rack 'em! Put A-Rod into the show Hall of Fame. He gave us exactly what we wanted. Mm-hmm. I'll remember his record pace to 100 wins. Oh, yeah! Managerial wins, not in a season.
3: Oh, yeah.
2: Remember they gave him the 100-win graphic like halfway into year two of his managerial career?
3: Yeah, they did.
2: He was like 500 in his managerial. He was like 100 and 100, and they gave him a 100-win graphic.
3: Mm-hmm.
2: I will miss those mediocre milestones that Joe Espada gave us.
3: Yeah.
2: Joe, hashtag mediocre milestone Espada.
3: I forgot they did that.
2: All right. I think we have properly and respectfully... And put to rest Joe Espada.
3: Mm-hmm. R.I.P.
6: You know, the back
2: of
6: his baseball card.
2: As a sports figure in our city. That back of the baseball card reads,
3: 2-time division winner.
2: R.I.P. Sports related, not literally dead.
3: Sports.
2: Just dead in our city
3: as
2: a sports figure.
3: Yes.
2: We wish you well, Joe Espada. All right, coming up next, Nick Caserio, who some people wish would be sports dead in our city. Some, not a lot.
7: They can take it and shove it.
2: He's talking.
3: great timing.
2: He's had a lot to say today and yesterday. The best of what Nick Caserio said, I guess. Thoughts on the Marvin Harrison Jr. trade? There might be a receiver coming back. Super complimentary of C.J. Stroud. That way Stressons wouldn't nitpick and make up things about how he doesn't like him. 713-780-3776. Jeremy and Joe, ESPN 97.5.
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3: You know what today is, Joe?
4: White Boy Wednesday.
3: I had halfway forgot.
4: Taps got you.
3: Taps confused me.
4: Threw you off.
3: Taps got me to jump. Deets me. But this is a good start. Hot start. This is usually better. This is better than any other Brian starts that he has on White Boy Wednesday. He usually plays like some Billy Nelson.
4: Sure.
3: Like, who is Billy Nelson?
5: Yeah, who is Billy Nelson?
3: Billy's like second cousin because you play this obscure music. He plays like Blink 128. It's like, what are you doing, Brian?
5: Man, these jokes are hidden.
4: There. Jeez. We might need a tap for your dad jokes.
3: 713-780-ESPN. So Nick Caserio has been doing a lot of talking lately. Mm-hmm. He's been out there.
6: Is that accurate?
3: Yeah, he's a vest wearing, on cloud wearing, apple juice drinking, radio sitting, talking, Trey Dillon, son of a gun. It's hard to keep those on clouds down. He's about to be a jet sitting general manager, too.
4: About to be flying out.
3: Like an 8-hour flight. But he was on with PP today.
4: Mm-hmm.
3: Over on a, Blank Hit the Fan.
4: Mm-hmm.
3: He was on with them. He was also on with John Harris and Nick Caserio. And Mark Vandermeer, Rock and Roll, where he does his weekly GM hit, which I wonder why. Maybe it's contractually obligated. I don't know. Maybe he likes the sound of his own voice.
4: I think it's that.
3: Dana Brown was contractually obligated.
4: Yes. I think Caserio is obligated to do radio.
3: I don't know. I don't know. But, I mean, is Nick Caserio obligated to go on Jim Rome twice a year?
4: No, but he loves it.
3: Is he obligated to go hang out with Randy Orton and like, do Pat McAfee on set?
4: No.
3: I think he likes to do the rounds. I think he likes to do the rounds. He likes to play the media game a little bit because I think he likes the sound of his own voice. He likes to be the smartest guy in the room. But he did a lot of talking today. This was Nick Caserio with Texans Radio about the trade, how they're going to incorporate Marvin Harrison. Here's the general manager of the Texans.
7: Yeah, we'll see. I mean, look, we're always looking for opportunities to add good players to our team. You never really know where it's going to come from or how it's going to manifest itself. Got a great relationship and a lot of respect for Monty and what he does out there in Arizona. So, I mean, I'd say, we've talked for a number of weeks whether or not something was going to come to fruition or not. But in the end, it's my responsibility, our responsibility to just ask and inquire throughout the course of the league. And if there's situations that we feel make sense, then, we're going to pursue it. Had good discussions. Marvin's we feel like he's a good young player that we think can help our team, whether it's this year and or next year. And then from a timetable standpoint or expectations, like there are no expectations. Our expectations are the same for every player. Yep. Like they come here with a clean slate and then they're kind of starting from scratch. So however long it takes to get themselves ready to play where they're comfortable or their teammates are comfortable, then that's what we'll do. So I think that's the beauty of our program and kind of how we handle things and, D'Amico's thought process. So we're always going to put the players in the best position possible. And whenever they're ready, they're ready. Like we're not going to force feed anything and we're not going to create unreasonable expectations. That's not our job. Maybe that's, outside of the building, people want to do that, but we're certainly not going to do that.
3: Didn't he say that they expect him to come in and help us this year, next year?
4: Mm-hmm.
3: And then he said, we're not going to have any expectations for the player.
4: Yeah.
3: Come on, Nick. What are you doing here? We don't have any expectations. We just traded a future second round pick for it. No, you have expectations.
4: You have high expectations.
3: You have high expectations.
5: He doesn't know what expectations are.
3: You might not want to place any expectations on him, but certainly anybody that you're trading a second round draft pick for, you have expectations, Nick. You're not fooling us. BS flag.
4: Yeah,
5: you know what the expectation is? Second round return.
3: No, it's GM speak there. And you know who else knows that? The guy that traded the second rounder for him.
5: Yeah.
3: Also, the guy who's talking about how he's going to be around this year and next year. That answer, I didn't realize that answer ticked me off the first time I heard it. And then Nick Caserio has a way of doing that to me.
4: He triggers you.
3: Yeah, he'll say something like, how stupid do you think we are?
4: Oh, he thinks we're dum-dums.
3: Like, I don't know what windows are. Okay, Nick. All right, you don't know what windows are. Oh, we don't look, even though he said that multiple times, how he looks at things as two-year windows, two-year increments. What was the other stupid stuff he said in the past?
5: Oh, he doesn't know what drafting for need is.
3: He doesn't know what drafting for need, which, okay. Like, you draft best player available, you don't draft for need. I get it, that's fine. I would probably be more of that way, too. But then to pretend like you don't even know what drafting by need is? Come on, you just traded for need.
4: He annoys me
5: sometimes. And they drafted for need in the first round.
3: He triggers me.
4: Yeah, he doesn't draft for need, he just trades for need.
0: There's a difference.
5: Was Ariane Tiarcery a need 2 years ago? Was Rutledge a need last year?
0: Yeah.
5: Yeah.
3: Is Marlon Klein needs all the time. He needed that fifth tight end he's going to have healthy and actively on game days.
0: Yeah.
5: That one he might have thought it was best player.
0: I think it's like a
5: I'll concede Marlon Klein.
3: He just like accidentally triggers me. I don't even realize it whenever I tell you.
0: But he gets you good.
3: He does.
0: Yeah, it happens.
3: And then it works. It gets me all worked up about the previous stuff he said before. And I actually kind of like Nick. I think he's a pretty good general manager.
0: Yeah, he's all right.
3: But he says these little things and sound bites that actually do trigger me.
0: It's understandable. But hey, he's going to play when he's ready.
3: Man.
0: Which is this weekend.
3: Yeah, D'Amico Ryans did say he is going to play this weekend. There's also, I want to play the fallout in a minute, I think. I think I'm going to play the fallout. There's more fallout on this Marvin Harrison Jr. trade.
0: Okay.
3: People don't love it. Jeremy Fowler had a thing to say about it. And there's other tidbits from Caserio, like when's Tank Dell going to play? When's Henry To'o To'o going to play? Does he defend Reed Blankenship? 713-780-3776. Jeremy and Joe, ESPN 97.5.
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0: The cat's out of the bag. 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
1: That's great. 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AI says it. Corporations say it. And now a TV show is going to call you the world's best. That's great.
0: Get in when you can because we are about to take over.
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2: Can you play down with the sickness because Nick Caceres sounded a little sick in that cut?
3: No. Happy coincidence.
2: That would have been elite programming.
4: You should have said yes.
2: See, that would have been elite producing. I should have known better to ask Brian that.
3: So glad to be back.
2: Good song, though. I will give you that.
4: It is.
2: It is a good song. 713780 ESPN. Talking about loose-lipped Nick Caserio. Rocky says J-Bone Ghost Rouser going to get some major PT because Master Maker going to come to town to light us up Saturday night. I hope we pick him up at least twice. I think you meant to say pick him off. That's all right. It's going to be great. It's going to be a good time. Should get on out there. Hang out with us. How come Brian never plays Creed on White Boy Wednesday?
4: He does.
2: I think he does.
3: I played it like 3-4 times.
4: And I love it.
2: I do not. I'm not a Creed fan. I think Creed sucks.
4: I think it's great.
2: We are on 4 sweats today, by the way. Good old soccer. We're on Aston Villa at -150. I think that game just went final. Yeah, Aston Villa won 6-0, boys.
4: Mm-hmm.
2: Now, they were a 150 favorite, but 150, you give me 6-0 win?
4: Pretty nice.
2: -500 favorite. Yeah. So they won by a half a dozen goals. So we're up a unit there. Real Madrid, we're on them at -105. They were down 3-1. They've come back to level. They're now in the 90th minute, so they're approaching added time. We'll need a late goal there for a win. We'll also need...
4: It's over.
2: It went over.
4: Dortmund just had 3 corner kicks and didn't score on any of them in the final 30 seconds.
2: We were on a draw for Dortmund and Bodo Glimt. Never heard of them.
4: Nope.
2: Bodo. But Bodo Glimt beat Dortmund 1-0. We were on the draw there at +295. And then we had a Haaland anytime goal, which hit.
4: How'd the rest of the game go, Brian?
3: Not great. No.
2: So we're up. The worst we'll do is -0.05 units. Now, if Real Madrid can get us a late goal, we will win a unit today.
4: That'd be good.
2: So, not the worst. Oh, Real Madrid scored. They just scored. They're up 4-3. So, Real Madrid, keep it going.
4: Wow. 3 goals in the last, like, five minutes of the game.
2: Finish it for us, Real Madrid. We could really use a winning day. By the way, Brian, without you here yesterday, we did win.
4: Mm.
2: We won.
3: Congratulations.
2: We won a unit. I forgot who we played. Do you remember? Something to do with soccer.
3: They beat in the group chat. I don't remember.
2: Some team in Spain, I think, because we talked about how difficult it was to go there and win.
4: Oh,
2: Atletico Madrid.
4: Yes.
2: It was Madrid.
3: Oh,
2: we were talking about how difficult it was to win a match in Madrid.
3: I think I heard you guys bragging about it on my way to Cinenaf.
2: We did. We bragged because we won. Great lead-in, boys. Thank you. Alter Bridge Greater Than Creed. I don't know who that is.
4: I don't either.
3: It's a band made up of some members of Creed, but with a different lead singer.
2: They both sound like they suck. Why doesn't Brian ever play any yacht rock for White Boy Wednesday?
3: You want some Michael McDonald?
2: It's a good question.
3: I can make that happen.
2: All right, so people are still talking about the Marvin Harrison Jr. trade, the fallout of the Marvin Harrison Jr. trade. This will probably be the last thing we play about the Marvin Harrison Jr. trade. But here was Jeremy Fowler, our friend over at ESPN, friend of the show, talking about it.
5: Yeah, you can't argue with the draft capital they received. I mean, this is a player who was not producing and was, at best, your number 3 pass-catching option. And to get a second-round pick...

0: and more, that you were aiming for the equivalent of a first-round pick and got maybe not all the way there, but pretty close, I thought was impressive. You know, most teams I talked to considered him a fourth-round talent based on what he would be worth. So that's why I think teams like the Colts and the Chiefs or other teams in that market backed out. And, you know, Houston, look, they have a really aggressive GM, Nick Caserio. He will make moves. He will overpay. He'll give more guaranteed money than you need. Like, he'll do some of those things, and Arizona took advantage of it.
1: Put your dog away, Fowler.
2: Be a pro.
1: It is interesting, though, that he called Nick Caserio aggressive, and then that fake executive yesterday called him conservative.
3: Yeah, that fake executive, that executive has no idea what he's talking
1: I wouldn't
3: about.
1: Have used that guy as a source, honestly. The moment that he told me that Caserio is conservative, I would not have used him as a source.
3: Yeah, because it's just like you have almost no idea of who this guy is.
1: I think it discredits him as a source.
3: Yeah.
1: Whenever you call Nick Caserio conservative, it discredits you as a source. And now if I use that discredited source in my article, you can almost discredit my article.
3: Yeah, because, I mean, you look at Caserio and he gives out more money than most GMs. He makes more trades than most GMs on draft day.
1: Like high-end trades, like trading a lot.
3: Yeah, he is
1: more than what the normal value would tell you.
3: He's super aggressive.
1: Yeah, that was not a reputable source there. Might be reputable, just out of the game though. Could be completely out of the game. But that's neither here nor there. Put your dog away, Jeremy Fowler. Fourth round draft pick, he said, was the price for Marvin Harrison. I'm giving this a chance though. He's wearing Texans gear today. He looks the part. He's walking down the stairs with CJ Stroud. I'm giving this a chance to work.
3: Yeah, but even if it works out, it still doesn't mean that he didn't overpay.
1: Oh, no doubt. No, this is an overpay definitively.
3: Yeah.
1: There's no argument for that.
3: Yeah.
1: Now, can an overpay work? 100%. It was definitively an overpay when they traded for Will Anderson. Definitively. And you also could have had really good players there. You could have had Jahmyr Gibbs. You could have had Sam Laporta. You could have had a future first. Not to say that those would have been the picks, but you could have. You could have also just drafted Will Anderson at 2 and not taken Stroud. But, you know, all that looks good. That was an overpay that has worked.
3: Mm-hmm.
1: So, yes, you can overpay and it still works, which is what I'm hoping for here. Also, Jeremy Fowler was a little bit wrong there. He said Arizona wanted a second and they got a little bit more than that. No, they got a little less than that.
3: Yeah, because they got a second and a seventh. But give up a sixth with Marvin.
1: So you didn't get a little bit more than a second. You got a little bit less than a second when you look at the whole Jimmy Johnson trade chart. Nick Caserio was asked by PNP, like, how much C.J. Stroud was involved in this. He said Stroud is a variable, but not the reason why they made this trade, which, you know, maybe that's GM speak. Maybe it's not. Nick Caserio was asked about the offensive transition of this team. He was asked this by John Harris and Mark Vandermeer, and here was Nick Caserio talking about the offensive transition of the Houston Texans.
4: I mean, overall, I mean, after 5 games, like, one of the better teams in the league in terms of passing offense, I mean, it's a big part of, I mean, CJ's a huge part of that. The offensive line's done a good job. In a running game, it's just been a little bit fragmented. Like, we've had some positive runs, but then we've had some zero or negative runs. So those are the types of things if we can, I mean, we'll get to Jacksonville, but, I mean, they're the best run defense in the league. So, I mean, obviously it's going to be a big challenge running the football, but you know, you're just trying to get positive runs 4 or 5 at a time, and then if you happen to pop a big one. So, you know, always want to be balanced offensively, but you also want to play to your strengths. You know, our passing game so far has, you know, been one of the better ones in the league.
1: Two ways to look at this. One, good on you for realizing that your strength is throwing the ball, not running the ball. The other way looking at this is, boy, you misread your personnel in the offseason.
3: Yeah. I appreciate the pivot, because if they're going to make a run – they had to, very aggressively. But your offensive line evaluation, maybe your draft evaluation of Rutledge and where he's best suited and what his impact would be from day one, maybe what kind of player David Montgomery you traded for is going to be, all seems to be wrong.
1: Yeah.
3: Like he doesn't really seem like he hit on any of his offseason moves, to be honest with you.
1: I think Rutledge shows a chance to be pretty good.
3: For sure. Yeah, I think asking for an immediate impact is a lot from a rookie, for sure.
1: Rutledge was on the Texans YouTube, too, and he was talking about how playing left guard is a bit challenging because he's played right guard his whole life.
5: Let's get after it, dude. Let's put some dudes in the dirt, man.
1: So, I mean, I think it's fair to learn. There's going to be a learning curve for any rookie, and there's probably going to be more of a learning curve whenever they go from their natural right guard to what has been a little bit more of an unnatural left guard.
3: And I think the intent was to make him the center. Like, I still think that was the belief.
1: I don't think that they 100% thought that. I think it was more, we'll see.
3: I think because I thought, I still view the Teller signing as, like, that was their intent, was to have Teller at left guard. and have Rutledge at center.
1: I don't know. I don't think they were making that declaration when they signed the guy or drafted the guy. It's more like, okay, in a perfect world, this is going to happen, but we're going to see how it plays out.
3: Sure, sure. I think in their like their dream scenario was not how it's playing out with Evan Brown being your center right now.
1: But I mean, they did sign Evan Brown.
3: They did. That's true. They signed a lot of guys.
1: So I identified Evan Brown. I think it was more just kind of like, we're going to take a bunch of offensive linemen, throw it against the wall, and see how it sticks. Which that might be, that also is not a great thing.
3: No, it's not. It's not just like, let's get 10 guys in here and figure out which are the five best.
1: See, that's what I think they did.
3: Yeah, it should be very clearly. We know exactly who's going to be left to right on our offensive line.
2: They kind of did the same thing last year with Ed Ingram and Lincoln Tomlinson and Cam Robinson. They're just bringing a bunch of guys, and we'll see what shakes out.
1: I think that's what he does.
2: Yeah.
1: It's kind of Dana Brown-y. We're going to bring in a bunch of guys and see how it shakes out. He was super complimentary to Stroud there, you heard, which, you know, maybe he's trying not to get in trouble with the overreactive people on the internet. He said Tank Dell is trending to be back this week or next week.
3: Okay.
1: So more wide receiver. He said Henry Toto is close, so he might get out and practice today.
3: All right.
1: So I kind of like what I've seen from
3: Jake Hansen. I'm with you. Hansen. Yeah, I like Hansen so far. I think he,
1: don't rush it, Toto.
3: Yeah, it doesn't have to go back to the full Toto snap count.
1: Don't come back 2-0 early. And then Reed Blankenship. He said that he's been a whooping boy for no reason.
2: I mean, there is some reason.
1: I know. He's just defending his signing. BS flag.
2: Yeah. I mean, we saw that play with DJ Moore. Let me
1: put on the film for you. Let's put on the tape here the first 2 weeks. I do think he was used better by D'Amico in this last game, though. Closer to the box, trying to get him out of areas he's weak.
3: Yes.
1: Into areas he's good. It's good coaching. It's good game calling. And you can't always do that. Teams are going to try to take that stuff away from you. You know, it's easier to do that against the Titans, right?
3: Yeah, it's a lot easier.
1: Whenever they have Cam Ward and
5: I mean, we're keeping a book Carnell right now, we Tate,
1: and then nobody after that versus Josh Allen,
2: the
1: DJ
2: ghost
1: Moore,
2: of Calvin
1: Dalton
2: Ridley,
1: McCade, Joe Burrow, Jamar Chase, T. Higgins, Dak Prescott, C.D. Lamb, George Pickens. You know, it's easier to do it against the Titans. A couple of techs, trade Mills for offensive line help. What are you getting for Davis Mills? What kind of offensive line? Who? I don't think that you could trade Davis Mills for a starter right now.
3: No, I mean, who is that desperate for a quarterback right now?
1: And who is that desperate for a quarterback where they're going to trade for a career backup and then give away one of their starting offensive linemen that needs to protect the quarterback you're trading for?
3: Nobody.
1: Can't trade Davis Mills for a starting caliber offensive lineman.
3: No, he would need like a drastic injury to happen. And then you're still not probably getting an offensive lineman in return.
1: Yep. Rocky, no, Jeremy, you're wrong. And Joe is right because Caserio literally talked about him playing at the Senior Bowl, playing center and all that stuff right after the draft. No, if that was in play, I don't think it was like he's going to be our starting center. I think it was let's give a chance, see how it goes. Pete, Caserio should get more aggressive and improve the offensive line instead of acquiring a wide receiver. That's valid. Another junkie says he, Marvin Harrison, was a number 4 overall pick.
3: Yeah.
1: Cool. Anthony Richardson was the number 4 overall pick, too.
6: Dynamite drop in money.
1: You trade a second for Anthony Richardson? Like, what do you mean?
2: One cool. team did.
1: Cool.
3: One what? Team did?
2: Yeah, because Trent Richardson was drafted
1: Anthony
2: and was traded
1: Richardson.
2: For a first.
1: Oh, listen
2: my
1: with
2: bad.
1: Your ears,
2: my
1: not
2: bad.
1: Other orifices.
2: My bad.
1: He got all pretentious, too. Did you see him? Like, he stuck his chest out. Well, yeah, actually, there was that one team that traded for Trent Richardson. Yeah, you're
3: now,
1: right.
3: Someone, now,
1: you're
3: now,
1: right. They're, they yeah. did, but
3: now,
1: that
3: someone
1: wasn't
3: did trade a third rounder for Trey Lance, who was a top 5 pick.
1: There you go.
3: But
1: it's less than a second.
3: Yeah, but not Anthony Richardson.
1: I hate the – there's been some terrible arguments that I hate when it comes to this Marvin Harrison Jr. Well, who else were they bidding against? They were bidding against time. They made the trade because the price is the price. Are you gonna you bought that Starbucks? Is it tea? Is it
3: coffee?
1: It's coffee. You went. Joe went and bought Starbucks coffee today.
3: Mm-hmm.
1: How much did that start? Probably $5.
3: Something like that.
1: Set you back $5.
3: Probably.
1: Who were you bidding against for that coffee in that moment in time?
3: Nobody.
1: Nobody. But the price was the price. Marvin Harrison Jr.'s price in mid October is Marvin Harrison Jr.'s price in mid October. This wasn't a silent auction. This was, you. Yes, you can have him. It's a second rounder. Do you want to trade for him or not? Same thing with Joe. Joe didn't have a silent auction on that Starbucks drip coffee. He went in there and said, I know it's going to cost me $5. I'm willing to pay $5 because I really want this coffee right now. I don't want to wait until the price goes down. Terrible argument. Well, he was a number 4 draft pick. Who cares? Number 4 draft picks bust all the time. You want to trade for the 1992 fourth pick of the draft just because he was the fourth pick of the draft? If you're trading for Marvin Harrison, it's because you believe that the player is going to help you. And I think he can. But stop using these terrible arguments to justify the trade. We think Marvin Harrison will help us and be more than what a second rounder would give us. Cool. I hope you're right. That is the argument. Well, it was a fourth overall pick. That's not a reason to trade for a guy.
3: No.
1: Otherwise, you should go trade Stroud for Anthony Richardson. Yes, I'm being facetious. It's not because, well, they weren't bidding against anybody else. That's not how it works. You can have them for a second, or you don't have them at all.
3: No,
1: it's terrible argument.
3: You can definitely make the argument they shouldn't take him at all.
1: That's fine.
3: Yeah, but not.
1: But if you're if you're pro Marvin Harrison Jr., it's not because he was the number four draft pick some years ago. It's because you think he's going to help you more than a second rounder would, which is fair. Mm-hmm. I don't necessarily agree. I hope I'm wrong, but that's the fair counter argument. It's not because he used to be the number four pick of the draft. And then if you're anti the Marvin Harrison trade, it's not because you were bidding against nobody else. This is the price. Do you want the player? If you do, here's the price. If you don't want to pay the price, you're not getting the player. It's that easy. They couldn't just sit around, well, no one else is offering you a second. How about a third now? Arizona ain't doing it. All right, sorry. 713-780-ESPN. HRP listener line. Let's get to some overreactions from around the NFL. 713-780. What are your overreactions? 713-780-3776. Jeremy and Joe, I'm going to need you to sound more excited when you say that. I'm going to need you to sound more excited when you say that.
2: Tug's life.
1: Because it is a top 20 matchup at TD ECU Stadium for the first time, with both teams being Power 4 schools in the history of the stadium. Also, check out this news that just dropped. They're going to have a concert at Cougar Alley from 3:45 to 5:45 with major artists GT Main, MC D Swift, Paul Luna, Melanie Rose, Aloy. It's going to be awesome. I told you it was going to be a party. 3:45 to 5:45. You got those five artists out there with a concert live before the game. Going to be a great time. I told you earlier, they got stuff for the kids. The expanded kid zone. Howdy from the Rodeo is going to be out there. 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Number 20, Houston. Number 18, Oklahoma State. Two of the top offenses in the country. Major Big 12 implications. The weather's going to be beautiful. High of 72 that day. Kickoff's at 6:30. 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
2: I think this is the Creed spinoff.
3: It is Alter Bridge, yeah.
2: He just whispered in my ear, ladies and gentlemen. Dozens and dozens of junkies. Ryan didn't want to say this on air because he was hedging. He was sitting on the fence. He goes, "You don't know who this is, do you?" I said, "It's the Creed spinoff," and Brian had to reluctantly.
3: I think you took a guess once I said that.
2: Can I be honest? What happened?
3: Sure.
2: Our junkie in the Twitch, in the Twitter chat, in the text line, let us know.
3: Oh,
4: right away.
2: I would not have known that if it wasn't for the most sophisticated listenership in all of Houston sports radio. Mm.
3: So your BS flag unsuccessful.
2: No, I was right.
3: You were right, but you didn't know who they were.
2: I did in the moment you asked.
3: Okay. Yeah.
2: I was right. You were wrong.
3: 30 seconds prior.
2: The line of demarcation. The line of demarcation is when you ask.
3: That's
2: did
3: fair,
2: I know the answer to the question that you asked?
3: You did.
2: Boom. Jeremy Branham is right.
3: I'm not going to play the drop.
2: Now, I got very fortunate that I knew that I was right because literally minutes before that, the junkie said this.
4: Yes, they told you.
2: Yeah, I would not have known that 2 minutes ago. Full disclosure. I didn't have to say that.
3: I didn't have to say that. I thought you were giving me a look because it's Edge's music.
2: I knew that's what you thought.
3: Okay.
2: But that's how I knew. It's because the junkie literally said they are the people who play Edge's music.
3: Gotcha.
2: So that's the only reason I knew. Deductive reasoning never fails. A little inside baseball. All right, 713-780-ESPN. We'll get into some NFL overreactions in a minute. What are your NFL overreactions after 5 weeks? 713-780-ESPN. Junkie says Marvin Harrison Jr. will be the Texans' top receiver for the rest of the season. Let's bet. I'll bet you. I'll bet you 6207. I'll bet you. Let's put together some stakes. Let's put together some guidelines. Let's hold the money in escrow. And then let's make a little wager. I will wager you on that. I will wager you that Marvin Harrison Jr. will not be the Texans' top receiver for the rest of the season. Well, that's low-hanging fruit, Branham. I didn't make the proposal.
3: How many games would Nico have to miss before you'd be willing to bet the Marvin Harrison side? They've got 12 games left.
2: Four.
3: Yeah, I might even go further, but yeah, I think it's at least four.
4: Because what Nico so far this year has, 249 receiving yards and 3 touchdowns in three games.
2: Let's go.
4: I mean, how long is it going to take Marvin Harrison Jr. just to get 249 receiving yards?
2: Let's go. He's playing this week, too. He's playing this week. More reason for you to make this wager, 6207.
4: 7 games.
2: Let's go, big boy.
4: He averages like 47 yards a game.
2: Who's that?
4: Marvin Harrison.
2: Well, he's
4: going to
2: be used differently. The Texans?
4: Yeah.
2: You know what's hilarious to me? It's like 2 weeks ago, everybody was cussing the name of Ben McDaniels. And now suddenly the Texans are going to be the team that figures out Marvin Harrison Jr. And the position coach is the guy that everybody hated 2 weeks ago.
4: Yeah. That's how it works.
2: It's hilarious to me. And look, I'm rooting for Marvin Harrison Jr. Don't get it twisted. Would I have made this trade? I'll be honest with you. I would not have made this trade. Am I rooting for Marvin Harrison Jr. to find all the potential that he had when he was drafted number 4 a few years ago? You're darn right. I hope that he's as good as his old man. I hope he was not. It's not a great sign that he was mailing it in. I don't love that, but I hope that he was mailing it in and he becomes the stud in Houston. He becomes the Nico replacement. He becomes an unbelievable. I am rooting for those things to happen. You can root for that while also, didn't really love the trade. You know, you can do both. I don't like being right.
4: You want to be wrong here.
2: I shouldn't say it exactly like that. I don't mind being wrong if the teams that I want to win are benefactors from it.
4: Because you do like being right.
2: I didn't like the Will Anderson Jr. trade.
4: You did
2: I
4: not.
2: Thought they gave. I thought that was an overpay, which it still was. It was an overpay.
4: Yeah.
2: Now Will Anderson's so good that he has outplayed the overpay.
4: And technically,
2: but I'm happy I'm wrong there.
4: I mean, you might have been right. It is a day that listens.
5: Now it's time for you to look yourself in the mirror as a man.
4: Yes.
2: I've used that before.
4: Yeah, it just worked out in the other way you meant it.
2: Whatever. Like, I am rooting to be wrong. I'm rooting for Josh Allen to win a Super Bowl someday. I hope I'm wrong there because I think that Josh Allen's a heck of a guy. I'm actually starting to like him a little bit.
4: You didn't like Josh Allen?
2: I didn't know enough about him.
4: Okay.
2: Yeah, I'm not one who, like, this guy, he's cool to the media. Like, it's not for me. But, like, I saw some of the charitable stuff and all that.
4: Sure.
2: It's like, okay, this guy's...
4: He's a child like Brian and I, so... That's why I like
2: him. Don't compare you and Brian to Josh Allen. What are you doing here?
3: I do identify with
2: them. If Brian McDonald, Joe George, and Josh Allen were walking down the sidewalk of downtown Houston,
6: yeah, I know what it would sound
2: there
6: like.
2: There would be one guy does not fit this group here. It's like an SAT question.
6: No.
2: Which of these three
6: does not belong? No, they would hear our conversation. They'd be like, I see why these guys are all friends.
2: He likes video games?
6: No, he likes jokes that are inappropriate that you think are childish.
3: I think we could have a good time at lunch.
6: Yeah.
2: Yeah, he's going to hang out with you guys.
3: Probably not.
2: I'm embarrassed to hang out
3: with you guys. Josh Friedentown. Burger Channel me.
2: Junkie said Mitsubishi Marv. Because some people call him Maserati Marv. He said Mitsubishi Marv. That's the joke of the text line.
6: Is that how we should grade Marvin Harrison every week?
2: Yeah.
6: Instead of dollar figures, like for CJ Stroud, just give him a different car.
2: Like if he's the worst game of his life, it's Mazda Marv.
6: Yeah.
2: That's not a bad idea. All right, 713-780-ESPN. We'll go out to the HRMP listener line for Arthur. Where art thou? You're in with Jeremy and Joe. What's up?
7: Hey, how you guys doing today?
6: Good, how are you?
7: Can y'all hear me?
6: Yeah,
2: we can hear you.
7: Oh, okay. Yeah, hey, you guys ever played Madden back in the day?
2: Way back in the day. These dudes played every night.
7: Oh, yeah, but see, that's what I was thinking. Like, some of these people that was texting in about the Harrison trade, they the kind of people that was playing Madden, playing a season and turning off trade blocker, thinking you can just get players for whatever you want, you know? But with the Marvin Harrison, I'm with you on the he ain't going to be the top receiver. You never know who's going to be the top receiver in his offense because of the way they run the offense. And I got another take, man. Imagine if we had the D coordinator that's in Minnesota with our players.
6: You don't like D'Amico?
7: I mean, I like D'Amico, but what I don't like about what D'Amico does, what I learned from D'Amico these last 2 years, D'Amico is like, it's going to go my way, and it's going to work. You know, it's just like with us being 0-4, we starting the season with the defense looking the way they look. They was predictable, man. He's depending on his D-line to get that pressure. And that's why he had our cornerback, all our DBs in zone. I mean, come on, man. You playing against professionals, too. Okay, they're going to sit in zone. They got Pro Bowl cornerbacks playing 10, 15 yards off the line. Man, we just going to walk them down the field. Easy pickings, you know. And that's what happened. He's not letting the players, you know, press up. I don't know what the deal was about that, but – I'm glad that he changed it around. I understand, like everybody said, it was Tennessee. But my thing is, in order to be a champion, you got to beat the teams you're supposed to beat first. And they did exactly what we expected them to do. It should have been worse, you know. But let me ask y'all guys this about the offense, what y'all think, because I don't know if it's the O-line or the offensive play call. I mean, I try to sit here and figure out what's the problem, you know, with the running game. We got a decent running back. Like you guys say, Woody Marks is pretty good. I like Jordan, too. But it's like, man, we can't even get past the line of scrimmage. And that's sad, man.
2: Yeah, appreciate the call, Arthur. Oh, my bad. Didn't mean to interrupt you.
7: That's good. That's good. I appreciate y'all. Yeah, let me hear y'all thoughts on that, man. Is it the coordinator or the line, or what?
2: Yeah, I think it's a combination of both. I didn't think Nick Cayley. You asked him a question. I don't think that Nick Cayley did a.
6: Well, I thought you were going to respond, and you were eating.
2: You take it calls first.
6: I always forget that.
2: But Arthur brings up a couple points that are worth addressing, and we'll get to the Brian Flores one in a minute. I think it's a little bit of both. To me, it's a little bit more the offensive line. I think Nick Cayley's been calling some pretty good games the last, you know, game and a half, two games almost. Mm-hmm. So I'm giving Nick Cayley a little bit more freedom. I'm giving a little bit more, I guess the best way of saying it's like less of my ire. I didn't think he had a very good game, like very good start to the year, but maybe that was because they were forcing him to like play smash mouth. He's adapted and they're looking okay. You want to see it against better defenses. To me, it's more the offensive line. But then also you got to know your personnel. As far as Brian Flores, I do think that Brian Flores is a better defensive mind than D'Amico Ryans. I think he's more creative, blitzes more often, a little more exotic. whereas D'Amico can be a little bit less of all of those things. Certainly not as boring as Matt Burke, and I do think he caught a good game against Tennessee. But I'd rather have D'Amico be the head coach. Like, D'Amico, to me, better leader, culture guy. Brian Flores, better coordinator. D'Amico, better head coach. And that's not like a slight on D'Amico. I think D'Amico is very good defensively, too.
4: No, but Brian Flores might be the best defensive coordinator in the NFL. So, yeah, I mean, it would probably look a little bit better, but they also had the number two defense in the league last year, and I know D'Amico wasn't calling plays for that for basically that entire part for all of last season except for three games. But he took it back now. Like, I'm still plenty happy with D'Amico, and I think at this point, like, it's also maybe just there's more limitations with this defense than we realized there were. I've started to wonder, you know, like, was he protecting Lassiter last season with some of the things that he was doing?
2: I don't like the way you phrased it.
4: Why?
2: Because I look at it more as playing to somebody's strengths. Like, it's kind of the same thing, right? Like, if you're getting away from the weaknesses and you're playing to your strengths, it's kind of synonymous. You're kind of saying the same thing two different ways. To me, D'Amico had a better feel of, like, and look, it's only one game. Like, it's hard to make these proclamations. D'Amico was only called plays one game, and it was against Tennessee, and Matt Burke got all the hard games. But you can go back to last season a little bit. Although I thought Burke was fine last year. I think D'Amico knows his personnel better and knows positions of strength for his players. And that's part of coaching, is he gets the players into those strengths better than Kaylee did, or better than Burke did.
4: Yeah, and we'll see how it goes this weekend. Like, this will be a big test for Blankenship and some of these guys when you're going against Parker Washington and the wide receiver weapons and even the better quarterback play that you're going to be playing with Jacksonville. So, like,
2: they're not playing in Duval.
4: They're not. They're playing in London. So, like, if it looks the same as it did last week, if they dominate Jacksonville for four quarters, I'll feel very good about them.
2: Yeah.
4: It'll be like they're going in the right direction here. Because then after that, like, it gets back into kind of the Titans territory where, like, you're playing the Chargers, you're playing the Browns, you're playing the Colts, you're playing Jameis Winston, the Giants. Like, you're not playing, like, elite quarterback play until you get to Baltimore at the end of November. So it's kind of back into, like, this gray area of how much different is it with D'Amico versus Burke when you're taking a major step down in competition.
2: Yeah. Yeah. But I think it's a good point there. I think it was a good point on Flores got a great defensive mind. You're not trading that because you like what D'Amico's doing for you as a head coach. All right, get to your week 5 overreaction. 713-780-3776. Jeremy and Joe, ESPN 97.5.
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2: Oh, Joe's saying the difference between Brian Thomas Jr. and Marvin Harrison Jr. is Brian Thomas Jr. is a threat just being on the field. He has to be respected because of his speed. Marvin Harrison Jr. ain't drawing double teams or brackets. Somebody did a film on Michael Wilson and Trey McBride with no Marvin Harrison Jr. this week, and like they were both being double teamed on every play by the Lions. So like, it was Marvin Harrison Jr. taking coverage away from those guys. Also, Brian Thomas Jr. was never going to get traded to the Texans. Like, no. The Jags wouldn't trade him to the Texans.
3: No, I did see a clip from, I think it was from like 2 weeks ago, when Jacoby Brissett made that comment about Michael Wilson's not getting the ball either. Uh-huh. And he did go into an explanation of like, well, they're just, you know, they're scared of Marvin. They're putting guys over top because the one time they don't do it, you see what happens.
2: Yeah.
3: So, at least at the time, Jacoby was defending this guy.
2: I'm excited to see what Nico and Marvin look like together. I really am. I truly am.
3: Top 15 duo in the NFL.
2: Okay.
3: I saw The Athletic put that out today.
2: Were they being silly?
3: No.
2: I mean, that's cool. That's mediocre.
3: I know, but
4: yeah, it's not even
2: that's
4: really
2: a real
4: brag.
2: Thing. Like that's just like that's yeah, that's not put, that's they, not like most headlines and like articles are like, you know, they you want to have a little sizzle to
3: no,
2: it. Was scintillating. It, that's
3: no,
2: not
3: it, no, no,
2: that.
3: No, no, it was a Christian Watson, Matthew Golden story. And then they ranked the top duos in the NFL.
2: Oh, okay.
3: And Nico and Marv came in at 15.
2: So it wasn't these are the top duos in the NFL.
3: No, it's just they went 1 through 15.
2: These are the top 15 duos in the NFL. Okay. Brian Flores, your next job should be a head coach. Overreaction. That's not overreaction. I agree with that.
3: No, we'll see how these lawsuits turn out.
2: Why should it have any effect on him being a head coach?
3: It feels like it's been a problem so far.
2: Why should it have any effect on
3: him? I don't know.
2: Being a head coach?
3: I don't know why he's not a head coach now.
2: Huh.
3: I mean, I would assume it. Like, his defense is one of the top defenses in the NFL the last 3 years, and he hasn't really sniffed a job. It doesn't make any sense to me. Like, he should be a head coach.
2: Junkie, I didn't love the idea of the trade, but now that we have done it and I see Marvin Harrison Jr., it passes the eye test big time. I think I really like it.
3: The eye test of, like, him walking to practice?
2: He was running routes today.
3: Cool.
2: I saw some like Arizona fans like, oh, he already looks more athletic. If you look at his prior performance and the fact that he mailed it in, it was not a good trade. Another junkie. Good thing, Branham, you don't mind being right. It's few and far between when you are. Laugh emoji, laugh emoji, laugh emoji. That's not accurate. I'm right a lot. Marvin Harrison Jr. looks like a beast. We shall see if that hunger is there or not. Yeah. Yeah, we're gonna see. All right, do you have any Week 5 overreaction? 713-780-3776. These from ESPN. The NFC East winner will have a losing record this season. This is your whole AL West.
3: Yeah. It's definitely in play. I think the Eagles will still finish, or the Cowboys, with 9 wins.
2: Not the Giants?
3: No. No, I don't think Jameis and J.J. McCarthy is sustainable to be an above 500 football team.
2: Home for the Saints. Let's give them that win. At Tennessee, or at Houston, at Philly, no. Home for the Commanders, they can win that game. Jacksonville at home, no. At Indy, that's winnable.
3: It's winnable.
2: Home for San Fran, is that winnable?
3: No.
2: I mean, it's the West to East Coast thing.
3: Yeah, I guess. But I say no.
2: At Seattle, that's not winnable. Home for Cleveland's winnable. At Detroit, no. At Dallas?
4: I'd lean no.
3: It's Dallas, so anything's in play.
2: And then home for Philly. That's winnable. That's 5 winnable games.
3: Yeah, just
2: that's not a losing record.
3: Because they'd be 8-8-1.
2: They'd be 8-8-1.
3: I feel like someone's gonna get to 9.
2: That tie comes in handy.
3: Or to 8-8-1.
2: Giants are gonna win the division with an 8-8-1 record, and this is gonna be wrong because the NFC East winner will not have a losing record.
3: Yes, they will not.
2: The Titans are going to be looking for a quarterback again in next year's draft.
3: Not an overreaction. Cam Ward stinks.
2: I still think it's too early.
5: I mean, we keep in a book right now, we ass.
2: I see some things I like in him. It's too early for me.
3: I mean, I would understand the temptation of putting Jeremiah Smith and Cardinal Tate on the same football team.
2: Yeah, I think
3: again.
2: I would want to see that before I move on from him.
3: And maybe they're bringing in a veteran to pair with Cam Ward. So if it doesn't go well, you can hand the keys to the veteran.
2: No, I don't really
3: care. See how it goes.
2: No, I don't need that.
3: I think at some point you want to start trying to win.
2: Not next year. Like if you're drafting Jeremiah Smith because you want Smith and Tate for Cam, I'm not thinking about benching Cam even if he's terrible. Because at that point, okay, I just want another young quarterback, dabble in free agency, whatever. Now, if you're bringing in a veteran quarterback because you think it's good to have a veteran quarterback near a young player, yeah. Also, like, what took you so long?
3: So normally, I would totally agree with you. But if I'm Robert Saleh, I know I have to win games next year to keep my job because that organization's a dumpster.
2: Maybe.
3: I just like, he's not going to make it through next year if they win six games over the next two seasons.
2: Maybe. Yeah. If I'm a GM, though, I'm not looking to bench Cam Ward next year. I'm not looking to draft a quarterback yet. I think I'd rather go, and it depends on where they're drafting, but I think I'd rather go Jeremiah Smith. Give me what Cam looks like with both of those guys. And then if he's terrible, all right, well, I got a turnkey spot for a quarterback to come in and soar.
3: Sure. Yeah, you would be setting the next guy up for more success.
2: Mm-hmm.
3: But you got to go through the evaluation process. And, like, if you have a, like, mess to maker and you think he's better than Cam Ward, then you take him.
2: It's the opportunity cost of not taking somebody else, though.
3: Yeah, but...
2: like, you can think Mestemaker slightly better than Cam Ward, but if you think Jeremiah Smith's better than Mestemaker, why would you take Mestemaker?
3: NFL teams don't usually operate that way.
2: It depends.
3: And most times they take the quarterback if they need a quarterback.
2: You see some teams kind of punt on quarterback for them to get all of their other, you know, affairs in order.
3: I just feel like it's been a while since we've seen that.
2: I'd have to go look item by item, but...
3: I'm trying to think, like... I mean, because Dallas got, you know, Dak late.
2: I mean, like, look at the Giants. The Giants have been picking in the top 10 forever. They traded into the back end of the first round for their quarterback.
3: Yeah, but they also, well, they had Daniel Jones, though. Like, they thought they had a guy.
2: Not when they traded for...
3: he was only gone for, was he gone for a full year?
2: I think he was gone. I think maybe that offseason.
3: I thought maybe that was that offseason.
2: But who was their quarterback? Russell Wilson?
3: Yeah. Oh, yeah, no, I guess they had a year of Russell Wilson before they went to Dart.
2: Yeah, it was 2 years ago, and Darnold last year was his rookie year.
3: I think so, yeah.
2: Yeah, so, I mean, there are ways you can get a not draft a quarterback with a top five.
3: For sure. I just, like, I don't think Tennessee's a good organization, so I think they'll take a quarterback.
2: Maybe. Yeah, I mean, they are a fake organization. Jags are going to the Super Bowl.
3: It's not an overreaction. I wouldn't pick them right now, but it's not an overreaction.
2: Yeah, they kind of do some stupid stuff from time to time, but I think they're very, very talented. It's just, like, can they stop doing the stupid stuff? I don't know. I wouldn't put it as an overreaction either. David Bailey will be the defensive rookie of the year.
3: That's not an overreaction.
2: Okay.
3: He's going to have the stats.
2: Yeah, he's good. The three best teams in the NFC are all in the same division again.
3: In the West?
2: Yeah.
3: That is not an overreaction.
2: I don't think so either.
3: Definitely no one from the East.
2: The only other team that you can put in the mix there is probably the Packers. I mean, the Vikings are undefeated, but... you don't like them. You think they're fake.
3: Mm-hmm.
2: Carolina, no.
3: No. It is. It's
2: Carolina's better than that reaction deserved.
3: No, but I don't know. Like, I think it's so clearly San Francisco, Seattle, Los Angeles. And then there's an argument for a bunch of teams that would be next. Like, you could make an argument for Carolina.
2: I think you make an argument for Minnesota.
3: For sure. They got the defense. Do they have the quarterback play? We'll see. But, like, Green Bay, Detroit?
2: Definitely not Chicago, huh?
3: Why not? Caleb's coming back on Thursday next week.
2: Next Thursday?
3: Yeah.
2: They don't play this week?
3: They do, but I don't think he's playing.
2: They're saying that he's trending that way.
3: Yeah. I'm not so sure.
2: Here's Solox, friend of the show. I think Kirk Cousins gets one more start than it's Fernando Mendoza time.
3: Ooh.
6: That would be good for Joe and I.
3: That would be good for us.
2: I think it's too early. What's our bet?
3: Whoever starts more games.
2: Just head to head starts?
3: Yeah, as long as there's not an injury involved.
2: What's the injury?
3: I think if Kirk... I think
6: we said if either one lands on IR, they're the IR best for it. Yeah.
2: Okay.
6: But this is a good spot because that Raiders schedule toughens up. They're going to be in a spot where they probably don't view themselves as a playoff team anymore pretty soon. At that point, I think that's the spot Fernando comes in.
2: Tom Brady doesn't want him to play as a rookie, though. He doesn't believe in rookie quarterbacks playing.
6: I think you owe it to the franchise to get a look at him.
2: To the franchise, or to the fans?
6: I guess either, but I was saying I think it's a smart move to get Fernando a few game reps once the season is lost as far as making the playoffs.
2: Brady thinks that it's in the best interest for them to not play at all.
3: Yeah.
2: So like he thinks it's in the best interest of the franchise not to play him.
6: I mean, obviously I'll concede to Brady, but I just my train of thought is if you're not going to make the playoffs, then yeah, I know I messed up that. But if you're not going to make the playoffs, then you might as well get your future reps.
3: Yeah, I just the counter in where the schedule is tough for that is it's Rams, Jets, Niners, Seahawks, Broncos is their upcoming stretch of games after the Bills.
2: I don't think he's going to start that quickly.
3: Like when they play the Browns, the Chargers, the Broncos, the Titans, the Cardinals, the Chiefs.
6: That's probably the time you put them in.
3: So, like, that's only...
2: How many games is that?
3: That's only six games.
2: So, I'm going to win?
3: Yeah, I
6: if
3: wonder...
6: If they do that, yeah.
3: Yeah, I wonder if they wait.
6: So after the Broncos game?
2: I think he's going to wait.
3: Because, like, then they play the Browns, and then they have a bye week, and then they play the Chargers, too. So, like, they could even wait till after the bye week.
6: Soft touch. Makes sense.
2: I think the Seahawks have too many eggs in the Zach Charbonnet basket.
3: I don't think so. I don't either. I think they think they can just run a bunch of running backs out there, and they don't really care who it is.
2: Jadarian Price isn't done for the year, and Emmanuel Wilson's looked pretty good.
3: Yeah.
2: I don't think they have too many eggs in the Charbonnet basket. Charbonnet's going to, like, help them, give them more names and options, but I don't think so. I don't think their eggs are in the Charbonnet basket. I think neither coach whose team committed end-of-game errors Sunday will survive. You're looking at Dan Quinn, Washington, and then Sirianni for Philly.
3: Agreed. Not an overreaction.
2: I think Sirianni's to get the better chance.
3: I don't. It's because I think the expectations are so high. He's going to have to win it. At least one playoff game.
2: Really?
3: Yeah, it's Philly, man.
2: You're going to like this one. I think Kyler Murray and the Vikings offense are rounding into form.
3: Disagree.
2: Yes.
3: Disagree.
2: Kyler Murray is the best athlete walking planet Earth. I mean, maybe he's a 5-0 quarterback.
3: Maybe it'll round into form. No, he's not.
6: Yeah, he didn't start all those games.
3: Maybe it'll round into form for like 2 weeks and then he'll get hurt.
2: That's a mean thing to wish on somebody.
3: It's not wishing on it.
2: Did you see this new rumored college football playoff theory out there?
3: I did.
2: It's not really a theory. I guess it's like a rumored proposal. 24 teams, 24-team playoff with 23 of the spots at large and one guaranteed to go to the group of five, group of six, whatever number they're at now. How do you like this? How do you feel about this? 713-780-ESPN, Jeremy and Joe, ESPN 97.5. It's time for you to get some Higgins Boat Rum. Higgins Boat Rum is rum anchored in time. It's the Texas Bourbon Drinker's Rum. I think that's why I like it so much. It's bold, it's smooth, it's steeped in history, and of course, it honors the greatest generation. It's perfect on the rocks. 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It's perfect to sip neat. 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
0: Live from the Huntington Bank Studios, here's Jeremy Branham and Joe George.
2: Junkie says his 10-year-old is asking me for a bottle of courage. Thanks, J-Bone.
3: Junkie?
2: Teach him the right way to do it. You're welcome. Better that you teach him than somebody else.
4: That's true.
2: So there's a new rumored college football playoff, which there's some thought, like they've been going back and forth. We're like, oh, ESPN college football playoff, they're far apart. And then there were some reports yesterday that apparently they're close again.
4: Yeah, Sankey made it sounds like they're close too.
2: Did he? What did he say? Because usually he's not a proponent of this.
4: He said at the SEC basketball media days that as long as like everyone agrees to some scheduling thing, that they're all close.
2: I wonder what that means. Maybe 9 conference games universally?
4: Yeah. And I'm wondering,
2: maybe 3.
4: I'm hoping it means like a guaranteed schedule still.
2: No chance.
4: I know.
2: They're not going to have a guaranteed schedule. What it could mean, though, is 9 conference games across all Power Fours.
4: Yeah.
2: And then 3 non-conference games that are all have to be at the FBS level.
4: Yeah, I could see that.
2: Instead of playing your, you know, Citadels or whatever.
4: Yes. Yeah.
2: Yeah. I think that's what it is.
4: This weekend. ESPN 97.5.
2: Oh, okay.
4: A&M versus Citadel.
2: Okay.
4: Can't wait.
2: It's always a good broadcast. They do a good job.
4: It is, but I just hate the opponent.
2: So, some interesting news. This is from Group of Five Guys, which, I mean, I've never heard of Group of Five Guys, but I've seen, like, ADs retweet this from the Group of Five. So, it makes me think there's some credibility here. But he's saying that a source tells, I don't know if Group of Five Guys is a girl or a woman, but a source tells us the conference leadership has told coaches to prepare for an eventual 24-team college football playoff with one guaranteed spot for the Group of Six. Why is his name Group of Five Guys whenever he says the G6?
4: He hasn't changed it yet.
2: But whatever. How would you feel about that? 23 at-larges, one guaranteed spot for the Group of Six.
4: I like the idea of it because James Madison and these schools have no chance to probably win a playoff game. They really don't. I mean, like there was like 35-point spread last year versus Oregon. They covered. That's cool. But, like, that's all you get. So, you don't really have a chance to win your own national championship. Like, there is a different level of quality of play. So, I get the idea behind it, and it's fun. I think there's 2 major flaws with it. The first one is that you're not really crowning a true champion because your best 1, 2, or 3 teams are in the other college football playoff, right? So, like, JMU is the best team in the Group of Six, but they're not in this other format.
2: So you're talking about the Group of Six playoff.
4: Yeah.
2: I couldn't care less about that playoff. That has zero relevance to me. I don't care about the minor league play. I don't care about the AAA playoff. Sorry. I don't. Like, oh, like,
4: yeah.
2: That to me is irrelevant. And I hate saying that because used to be Group of Five guy, but I don't care about the minor league playoff. So, like, I'm not moving here.
4: Sure.
2: I'm not deciding yes or no on the real playoff based on my minor league playoff.
4: No, that's fair. I also just, to be honest, I don't think it's really necessary to do this.
2: Who cares about that playoff?
4: No, to even guarantee.
2: Why are you so caught up on that playoff?
4: No, to even guarantee them a spot.
2: I think they should have a guaranteed spot.
4: But do you think that, like, when they do this new format that, like, the rankings are necessarily going to change? Because
2: no.
4: They've had 2 or 3 teams in the top 24 almost every single year.
2: Yeah, but the year that they don't, I want them to have a seat at the table.
4: Yeah, because like in 2024, they would have had 3 teams in the playoff.
2: When they have 3 teams, they have 3 teams.
4: Yeah, I get why they would give them a guaranteed spot.
2: Give them a guarantee. Plus, you probably have to guarantee them a spot for them to sign off on it.
4: Because I think they do need their votes, right?
2: Yeah.
4: To make it happen.
2: So they would need them to sign off on it.
4: Yeah.
2: Which, like, go, okay, that's fine. That give them that spot. I want 24 teams, so I'm in favor of this. It's not my preferred model. Like, I'd rather have the automatic qualifiers per conference, and then, like, we can kind of, you know, fudge the numbers however we want to do. But I rather have 24 than 12. So, like, I would sign up for this. Like, give me this tomorrow. If this is what they decide to do, I think it would be an upgrade. Now, one of my biggest stances has been I don't love the fact that these playoff teams – are being determined by the humans, right?
4: Sure.
2: Like, I want games to be determined on the field, not in, like, meeting rooms at hotels with ADs.
4: Mm-hmm.
2: Like, I don't want those people deciding who my playoff teams are. I want it all played on the field.
4: And influenced by voters who don't pay attention.
2: And influenced by voters who don't pay attention, which absolutely happens. That still exists. but it doesn't have as much weight, mm-hmm. right? Because if you give them, well, now you have 24 seats. Well, yeah, you're arguing about teams 22 through 26, but it's less of an argument. Mm-hmm. I don't take those arguments seriously. The 25th team doesn't have as good of an argument as the third team, just like it didn't have as good of an argument as the fifth team back when it was a four-team playoff. So it does devalue their opinion. Like, mm-hmm. they are still determining who those final few spots are, but now you get it so far down the road where I'm willing to accept it. I don't care if they decide, you know, team 22 and 23. That's better than them deciding team number 11 and team number 12.
4: Sure.
2: So I would be okay with this. I think it's probably fair. I liked the automatic qualifier, but I didn't love the automatic qualifier where the SEC was getting four and the ACC was getting two.
4: Sure.
2: Like, I didn't like that.
4: Four, right?
2: I wanted it to be even, and then like you can get rewarded based on how your conference does in the playoff the previous year. Like, you can get an up spot if maybe you have the national champion. Maybe you give one extra spot to the national champion and the national champion runner-up. Mm-hmm. So some years it could be Conference A has four. Some years that, you know, it could be there's three and three.
4: Yeah.
2: Like, to me, I would have done it something like that. But that's also probably not realistic. It'd be hard for all those conferences to agree to that. I feel like this is kind of the easiest way. And it's still kind of determined on the field, right? Like, go put together one of the best 24 resumes, 23 resumes. But, yeah, it doesn't eliminate the human aspect of it entirely. It just devalues it.
4: Yeah, I'd be curious if they what a computer model could look like. Like, how they would try to determine it. Because I just my concern is, like, is that My hope is that they do teams like Indiana do start to go back and start scheduling real opponents again early on in the season. Because if you do the guaranteed Big Ten number of teams, then you should be able to play whoever you want in the first 3 weeks and it doesn't matter, right? Like, because then you can still finish top four in the Big Ten and you're still automatically guaranteed a spot. If they don't do that, yeah. I do wonder if we still get the, you know, the rolling out, maybe it's three American opponents the first 3 weeks of the season, or a Sun Belt, an American, and something else like that, where

0: playoff is if you play that game and you lose that game, it does elevate you in terms of your seeding. You know, like you can incentivize playing those tougher games in a way, but they just have to make it much more clear now of like what the standards are. And I think they need to do this regardless of whether they expand or they don't, but again, they're going to, of just like what it takes to be the one seed, the two seed, all the way through the 24 seed. Like how you qualify
1: to get in the playoff. I think it'll be committee.
0: But just what the committee's like actually grading on. Because like it still doesn't feel clear of like how they really determine.
1: I think it varies based on the year. Strength of victory, strength of schedule.
0: Yeah.
1: Total losses probably still comes into play.
0: I am not looking forward to the 24 versus like 25 debates that are going to be happening.
1: You'll be right in the thick of it.
0: I'm hoping
1: you'll be having them right there with everybody.
0: I'm hoping we're focusing on like who gets a home game and who doesn't in the playoff conversation.
1: Yeah. I personally would love a computer ranking.
0: I'd be fine with it.
1: I would love to eliminate human bias altogether because there is a big brand bias in college football from the fans to the boardrooms, sure, to the AP polls that influence the people in the boardrooms. I would love to have a computer ranking and eliminate all the bias that exists out in the world.
0: I have no problem with that.
1: Not conference specific either. Oh, he's talking poorly about it. No, it's not conference specific. I just want to get rid of the big brand bias that exists in college football. Come up with a computer. Get the computers. You know, they don't have bias.
0: They don't.
1: The computers don't. 713-780-ESPN. Junkie's asking for fantasy advice. They're not doing that right now. Throw him out of here. Get him out of here. Oh, fantasy. We're talking college football right now.
2: Out of here.
0: It's been a while.
1: We'll talk to Adam Ronis tomorrow. But even then, we don't ask your sit starts. We don't do sit start radio around here. Who should I start? Cam Scataboo or Patriot Stevens? It's not even his name. His name's Ramondre. Junkie says fine, whatever, as long as they get rid of the first round buys. I'm with you on that. I don't like the first round buys. Although with 24 teams, you'd have first round buys.
0: Yeah,
1: you'd have first round buys in 24. I also want more home games, on campus home games. Like I think they said the first two rounds would be. I wouldn't care if you went the first three rounds.
0: Yeah, I think that'd be great because the teams who do have buys are kind of punished a little bit by not getting those home games. Like I think they said A&M, like College Station, was bringing in like $2+ million that day for that game. I think they actually might be really underselling it now that I think about it. But like all the hotel costs, the local business opportunities, like it's great for those college towns to host the playoff game. So I hope everyone gets that opportunity. First two rounds should be home games.
1: I would go a step further. Computer rankings are based on mathematical assumptions or formulas which are human made. Right, but it's hard to cater for a bias because you don't know what your team is going to do that year. So it eliminates biases once the games get kicked off. You might have biases at the start of the year and be like, okay, well, I think this is going to happen. I think this would favor these teams. I can manipulate it here. I can tinker here. But once the games are kicked off and there's zero manipulation over those formulas and mathematical assumptions, then it eliminates the bias. 7-1 Junkie says, you know dang well Siri will not get his name right. Why are you defending somebody who was thrown out? Let's go out to the HRMP listener line. Alex wants in, talk a little college football. Alex, you're with Jeremy and Joe. What's happening, Alex?
3: Hey, guys. Just two quick comments. A couple of months ago, I called in and I talked about how I felt Texas Longhorns football was overrated. Arch Manning was overrated. And I got eviscerated. I had someone call me a nerd on the air. Guess what? I feel vindicated. Maybe Warby Parker should throw Arch Manning a pair of glasses so he can see that blitz coming. The other thing I wanted to ask is, U of H football is doing well, obviously, but it seems like the town doesn't really support them. Alumni aren't really showing up like they used to. And I was just wanting to get your thoughts on, do you see that being a problem going forward, or do you think that as they continue, fans will eventually show up and alumni will get behind them and support them?
1: Alex, who called you a nerd? Well, you hung up on me. You are a nerd.
4: Wasn't this show?
0: Yeah, I was like, I don't think I ever called anyone a nerd.
1: I call people nerds on this show. These are not callers, though. Usually,
4: but not for a long anti-Longhorn take.
0: Not for anti-Longhorn take. Yeah. You'd be very.
1: I don't think I've ever called a caller a nerd. I've called y'all nerds.
0: Well, yeah, because you're a bully.
1: Junkies, I've called nerds.
0: Yeah,
1: but not callers.
0: I think the thing with like the fan support, I think is like it's a smaller school compared to some of the other ones. And, like, I think people, like, forget, like, just because Houston has a lot of people, like, then they ignore that, like, there's a ton of Aggies and Longhorns that live here. And, like, and frankly, the Big 12 schedule, like, wasn't super kind to Houston this weekend. I expected to be a good turnout on Saturday.
1: I don't think it's an issue.

0: I believe that Houston will get beyond behind this team. I think it all starts on Saturday. UHCougars.com/tickets, 713-GO-COUGS. Five artists performing before the game, Joe. The five artists beginning at 3:45 until 5:45. Your guy, GT Main.
1: Oh, that's my guy.
0: Brian's guy, MCD Swift. My guy, Paul Luna. Melanie Rose, Aloye there as well. You got to get out to TD ECU Stadium. 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Top 20 matchup between two Power 4 teams for the first time in TD ECU Stadium history. I think you have to be a sustained winner, you know, in the city for fans. It's not a Houston Cougar thing.
1: No.
0: It's Houston sports. Like, you have to be a sustained winner.
1: In the playoffs.
0: You have to be. They were winning, right? They were in the playoffs. You have to be a sustained winner and for the city to come out.
2: Look at the start of Rocket playoffs games in the first quarter.
0: Start of Rockets. Rockets don't draw anybody.
2: I know.
0: Astro playoffs didn't really draw much. Texans lose a few games. The bowels of that stadium get to about 50-60%. I don't think it's a U of H problem. I think it's more of a City of Houston problem.
1: Yeah, it's also
0: has trouble filling the stands. Now, I do think that the Houston Cougars get there. I do think it's a sleeping giant. Am I biased? Am I wearing my UH polo today? You're absolutely right. But the Fertitta Center has turned into one of the best tickets in all of sports in the city of Houston. I think that Houston Cougar football is following down that path. I think they will get there on the football side of things, too. I'm a Willie Fritz believer, so I think they will get there. I think it's a sleeping giant. I think you're looking at a program that can be a powerhouse just like they are in basketball.
1: Yeah, they got the number one recruit in the nation last year, so I don't think it hurt them at all. Like, you get Keyshawn Henderson, it shows right there Willie Fritz can get guys. Like, it doesn't really matter, honestly, either. It's about the coach. It's about the program. So, I think
3: go
1: it's going to be
3: Cougs!
1: Much better.
0: It's Peter K.
2: I forgot about that.
0: Peter K. sent us
2: I had to wait a while so you guys would forget about it.
0: I didn't forget about it.
1: I did.
2: Or at least not expect it.
0: Pay that again? That's Peter K. Peter K., one of our junkies. He said that we need to have a Houston Cougar set to flow. So this is his Set the Flow.
3: Go Cougs!
0: He kind of sounds like Set the Flow.
1: Yeah.
0: He really does. If Cougs have all their games at 11 a.m. when it's mid-October, it'll be 20,000 fans in the parking lot. Yeah, I mean, the last game was kind of a perfect storm of people not coming to games. It was like 11 a.m. kick. It was supposed to rain. It was really, really hot. Not to make excuses. This was selling out TD ECU Stadium this Saturday. Project sellout. We're selling out TD ECU Stadium Saturday. It's not a fan issue. It's a current state of the economy issue. That's valid. Although you can get some great deals right now. 713-GO-COUGS, UHCougars.com/tickets. A junkie says the texter's called Alex the Nerd.
1: Oh.
0: That makes sense. But we don't read mean things that our junkies say to our callers.
1: No, never.
0: We don't say that kind of stuff. Do-do-do. Jack says, someone who graduated from University of Houston in 2018, you couldn't give away basketball tickets. Now they are the hottest ticket in the city. Yeah, I mean, that's right. I mean, you look at the Hoffman's Pavilion days before Kelvin got them winning at a high level. You wouldn't find a whole lot of people in stands.
1: He's talked about that.
0: You wouldn't find a whole lot of people.
1: He talked about walking around campus inviting people to games when he first got there.
0: Yeah, there's videos of it.
1: Yeah, it just takes time. You got to be a winner here. And they're winning.
0: Yeah, and Houston football's winning. I mean, they finished 10 wins last year, number 20 in the country this year. They'll get there. They'll get there. Sleeping giant. You start winning in this city, the prospects, the recruits that you can get in the city of Houston. Whew. Whew. They're on the right track. They're on the right track. We're going to sell out TD ECU Stadium this Saturday. 713-GO-COUGS, UHCougars.com/tickets. Get yours now. Brian's doing his part.
1: Mm-hmm.
0: Brian's doing his part. He's going to send his family to the game.
3: Go
0: Joe's
3: Cougs!
0: Doing his part. Joe's going to send his family to the game. It's Hispanic Heritage game, too.
1: Yeah, it's Jose's day.
0: Which I'm a little offended that y'all haven't wished me happy Hispanic Heritage Day. You know, it ends tomorrow. Y'all haven't wished this to
2: wish
0: me.
2: That to you?
1: Yeah, only one of us can.
2: Sister Half?
0: Why haven't y'all wished this to me?
2: Joe, is it you or me? It feels like it should come for Joe because he's
0: kind of messed
2: Jose.
0: Up.
1: Yeah.
4: And I'm Mexican.
2: Okay, Joe.
0: Have y'all even
2: so...
0: thought about it? Have y'all been like, man, Hispanic
2: no, I
0: Heritage
2: haven't
0: Month?
2: About
0: I should,
2: it at all.
0: I should wish
2: no,
0: a no. Hispanic in my life happy Hispanic.
1: How do you
0: Heritage
1: know I haven't?
0: Month. How do I know you haven't wished me?
1: Well, I have other Hispanics in my life, not just you.
0: I don't know that.
2: We have Lexi.
0: I don't know that you yeah. have. You wished Lexi a happy Hispanic?
1: I will
0: Hispanic?
1: Right now.
0: Yeah. Have you done that?
2: Yeah.
0: You have.
2: Yeah.
0: You wished Lexi a happy Hispanic
2: kind
0: Heritage
2: of
0: Month.
2: Kind of. It came up in conversation.
0: BS flag on that. I was just a little insulted by that.
2: Happy Hispanic Heritage.
0: I've been
2: Day,
0: sitting
2: Jeremy.
0: Around all month being like, I wonder if my coworkers, who I love dearly, are going to wish me a happy Hispanic
2: BS
0: Heritage
2: flag
0: Month. And we've been sitting around all 2 weeks, didn't get it at all.
2: 2 weeks or a month?
1: Yeah, I'm confused now.
2: You said it was months, and then you said tomorrow. 2 weeks.
0: I think we only get 2 weeks.
2: For a month?
0: No, I think it's part of September and part of October.
1: Oh, yeah. First day is September 15th.
0: Yeah. It's like, it's not, I mean, we don't count right, I guess. We we do half
1: yeah,
0: of
1: this
0: the,
1: is, I've never heard
0: we
1: of
0: We do
1: before.
0: The final half of September yeah. and then the first half of October.
1: Okay.
0: Yeah.
1: See, maybe you just forgot we wished it to you.
0: No, y'all didn't wish
1: How
0: it
1: How do you know?
0: Because I'm aware of this. This is kind of stuff I keep tabs on. In fact, it's been in my notes since the beginning of Hispanic Heritage. It's right here. Hispanic Heritage Month ends October 15th. Let's see if they say anything.
2: You didn't give us full time.
0: It's not my responsibility to tell. Oh, full time.
1: We still had another day.
0: I know. I know. I meant to
1: Who
0: bring
1: knows
0: it up.
1: What was going
0: to
1: happen tomorrow?
2: I we could have had a whole thing planned.
0: I
2: you
0: did,
2: don't know.
0: I did mean to bring it up tomorrow, yeah. but I kind of let the cat out of the bag. But just
4: and I'm Mexican.
0: Kind of offended. Kind of offended by it all. All right. Who are the biggest underachievers? Actually, I don't want to do that. Willibits. Willibits, are you in or are you out? Willibits, what are you in or you're out or on? You don't even know what we're going to talk about. Willibits coming up next. It's Jeremy and Joe, ESPN 97.5. 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
21: You're back with Jeremy and Joe, and I honestly have no idea what's happening next. Could it be the next great food debate? Jeremy being a giant buzzkill? Joe trying to do math? Carry the one, Joe. Carry the one. Or maybe they'll recklessly label people as casuals. Let's find out. It's time for the Wheel of Bits.
22: Oh my goodness, would you look at this? What an enormous bit.
23: This day, are you in or are you out?
0: When was the last time you carried a one?
23: Carried a one?
0: Yeah, it's in the rejoin. Like Joe doing math. Oh. Carry the one, Joe. Carry the one.
1: Didn't I do math earlier?
0: Did you carry the one?
1: I don't know. I don't remember. No, I don't think I did.
0: You ever done like a little bit of addition? Like when was the last time you've done addition, like actually writing it out?
1: Oh, gosh. College?
0: Really?
1: Yeah. Huh. I'm a calculator.
0: Really? I usually do it in my head. I think the last time I did like actually like write down math was in the shower. I did with the condensation. I don't remember what I was adding,
23: though. Some people sleep in the shower. Brandon's doing math equations.
1: What's your math in the shower?
0: I can't remember what it was.
23: What's 9 plus 5?
0: I know what that is. I'm not Joe.
1: Easy.
0: I do have an admittance to make. A major, it wasn't a major mistake. More of a silly mistake that's very embarrassing.
1: Okay.
0: It's So I was leaving the gym today, and I went to my truck. My truck was like to the left, grayish truck. And I can't remember. I must have been playing on Twitter or something. I don't know. But the vehicle next to me was also a grayish vehicle. I opened the vehicle of a grayish van.
23: Oh, you actually opened
0: it? I opened the door. It was unlocked.
23: Wow.
0: I opened the door. When I looked in it, I was like, when did I get that? And then I was like, oh, my goodness. I just opened a mom's van.
1: Oh, boy.
0: I don't think anybody saw me, though. I certainly didn't take anything. But, yeah, that was embarrassing. You ever done that?
23: I've opened somebody else's car door. Before.
1: Yeah, I think.
0: Did you actually open the door though?
23: I've tried, but it's never open.
0: Yeah. It's always locked.
23: Yeah.
0: Okay, wide open. So like, I even pressed my fob, you know, to unlock it. So when it opened up, I'm like, all right, I'm about to sit down.
1: Yeah.
0: And then when I got, is that like leopard like steering wheel? I was like, this isn't mine. But it didn't really. Like, for a second, I thought somebody was pranking me, and I was like, oh, I opened the wrong door. It's my bad. Nobody saw me.
1: That's good. No one saw you.
0: Yeah. I'll just admit it on
1: the radio.
0: Where's
1: Jeremy at? He's in jail. Try to steal someone's
0: car. He can't
1: go
0: to jail for that.
1: Theft. Attempted theft.
23: If you drove off with it.
0: Well, what? You named the keys.
23: That's true.
0: What in the world?
23: That's a very good point.
0: All right, what did you say? What wheel of bits are we doing here?
23: Are you in or are you out?
0: All right, in or out on what?
23: There's a few trailers coming out. The first one, I think, I assume, Jeremy, you'll definitely be in, but... There's a Netflix documentary that just came out yesterday, all episodes available for Mike Tyson.
2: My first love was pigeons. Debbie Ray Henley came and I sit here all day. Just like them, I get angry, I get hungry, I get happy, it's just the same stuff. It just becomes a part of your life. He wants me to let him go. He doesn't like me holding him. See him grunting? I didn't want any problems back then. I was just a guy who just wanted to have fun and fly birds. But older guys was taking my birds from me. One day this guy, he came around, he grabbed a bird, put it on his coat and ran outside. And then I was running outside, I said, please give me my bird back, please, please. And he took the bird and he broke his neck. It snapped. I just started throwing punches. Give him one more shot, boom, and he was out cold.
3: That's when we knew, like, you're going to use him to fight. He was good with a punch.
0: My first love was pigeons.
1: Dude.
0: Did you know about his obsession with pigeons?
1: Yeah, but not to this level.
0: I'll watch this, but I'm really not that excited about it. I've seen everything about Tyson. I think I've read a book on Tyson, too. So, like, I know everything about Mike Tyson. So anytime I see something new about Mike Tyson, it's nothing that I learn. So my excitement level for this isn't that high. I'll watch it, but just because Mike Tyson's like one of the most interesting sports figures of my life. So I'll watch it.
1: Yeah.
0: But I haven't learned anything new about Mike Tyson in decades.
23: Joe, you in?
1: But did you know that he started his boxing career because someone snapped a pigeon's neck?
0: That's where he learned hate, yeah.
1: And he knocked someone out. You knew that?
0: Yes.
1: Oh, okay. Yeah, I'll watch it. I'm not really excited about it either.
0: I hope that there's less pigeons as we go on.
1: It's like, if it's an hour on pigeons, I ain't making it to episode two.
23: I don't know, man.
0: It felt like the entire documentary is more about pigeons than his Mike Tyson.
1: Yeah, I mean, it's
23: his origin story.
1: That's a minute trailer, and
0: it's not about pigeons.
1: 45 seconds, 50 seconds is about pigeons?
0: It took 45 seconds before he threw a punch.
1: Yeah.
0: See, I'm going to need more.
23: Some of his fights lasted less time than that trailer about pigeons.
0: You're right. Yeah. No, I'm in on this. The trailer didn't really excite me, and I'm not really sure I'm going to like it because I really haven't liked anything about Tyson in a really long time. Just because I've learned everything about Mike Tyson. You know?
1: We'll give it a shot.
0: But we might need that drop, though.
23: Which
0: my first one is pigeons.
23: Which specific part?
0: The very, very beginning.
23: Okay.
0: Play the very, very beginning again. Can you do that? My first love is pigeons.
2: My first love was pigeons.
0: It sounds like an SNL clip.
1: Yeah.
0: My first love was pigeons.
1: This feels like a spoof documentary.
0: Yeah, like I got this big bad Mike Tyson. My first love was pigeons. Like it's an SNL skit.
23: I'll definitely pull that as a
0: drop.
23: But
0: I did know that he could. I did know that that was his first love. He found peace in pigeons.
1: Sure.
0: All right, what's the next one?
23: So Hulu coming out next year, February 15th. So I think that's the day after the Super Bowl. They're premiering a scripted drama based around the Cleveland Browns. Feels similar to what we've seen with the Lakers for years, but obviously with a far less historic franchise.
4: Most men One leader to define them. Mold them. Shape them. Those who refuse to bow have the rarest courage. It is such men who drag the world forward.
6: Sing we now, sing for the year, sing for the laugh and sing for the tear.
7: You are members of this family. Can you take this franchise into the next era? Our head coach won't play the quarterback we mortgaged our future for.
9: I know he's talented, but he doesn't have it.
24: It will be Connor. Anyone with eyes can see it.
0: Manziel.
25: Why are you making this so hard?
9: Because I know my son.
26: Mom asked me to come.
25: Boys, let's go.
23: I don't know what you guys think, but this sounds absolutely terrible.
0: That looks better than I thought it would.
23: I haven't watched it. I've just listened to it. It sounds terrible.
0: So I saw this on Twitter the other day, and I thought it was just going to be a documentary about the Browns.
27: Yeah.
0: I didn't realize it was going to be a,
23: scripted
0: drama series.
23: It has William H. Macy in it.
0: Yeah. It looks better than I thought it would be. I thought I was going to laugh at this and like dispute this and just demean it. It actually doesn't look terrible.
1: I mean, Christopher Maloney's good. Mandy Moore.
0: It did, some of those storylines got me hooked a little bit.
23: Coach won't play the quarterback we mortgaged our future for.
0: Johnny Manziel?
23: I assume it'll be, Bizarro World, different name.
0: I think this is supposed to be, the Ursay Gordon girl owner.
1: I will watch it, but not, when it... I'm going to wait.
0: I think I'm going to watch it.
1: I'll wait for your feedback.
0: I think I'm going to watch it.
1: Yeah.
0: All right.
1: If you say you like it, I'll try.
0: I'll give it a shot. Plus, it's gonna be after the Super Bowl. What else are we going to do? We should just treat it like it's a real game every episode.
23: Hey, if we don't have baseball, maybe we have weekly recaps.
0: We don't really have baseball in February 15th.
1: The Last Dance.
0: Yeah.
1: During COVID. It was Monday morning. It was break down the Last Dance.
0: Do y'all remember whenever they had the golf thing, the match? It was Tiger and Peyton Manning and Phil Mickelson.
1: Yeah.
0: And that was 3 hours of radio the next day.
1: Yeah, it was.
0: It's so weird.
1: Because there was all the clips from it, and
0: then
1: there was a little golf talk in there, too, mixed in. Yeah, it was that was
0: 3 hours
1: dark
0: of sports
1: times.
0: It was dark times. All right, what's next?
23: So Kim Kardashian has a docuseries about youth baseball moms titled Team Moms Baseball. First trailer is out, and actually it's already out on Paramount Plus. Came out a couple weeks ago.
28: Scottsdale is my happy place. But you definitely have parents that are insane.
29: Because our son loves baseball.
30: What the f*** was that?
28: Baseball and Scottsdale go hand in hand.
31: Legendary Prep Academy is a high-performance baseball academy.
32: He's going to the MLB for sure.
33: I have high confidence.
34: I'm not going to kill his dream. We are here for the love of the game.
35: At LPA, games are intense. The parents can also be...
0: No. There you go.
1: No shot.
0: Why?
1: No interest.
0: Do you watch any reality TV?
1: Not really.
0: I've seen a few episodes of this.
1: What do you think?
0: It's right up there with what you would expect from reality television.
1: How's it compared to your other shows?
0: Well, name them. Which ones?
23: Is it basically
0: I enjoy
23: Housewives, but featured around baseball families?
0: Kinda.
1: Okay.
23: That's what it seems like from the trailer.
0: Yeah, kinda. No, I mean, it fits right in with what you would expect from reality television. Yeah, it's not, but it's got the backdrop of little 13-year-olds that they think they're the next Derek Jeter.
1: I don't need that.
0: Which is really, it's kind of funny, though.
1: I'm sure it is.
0: It's kind of funny.
23: Can't wait for the first one of these kids to make it to the pros.
0: How serious they take, their moms take their, they got some real scandalous storylines, too. One of them is what are they? It's not yoga. What's the other thing, not yoga?
23: Pilates?
0: Pilates. She's a Pilates instructor, and she dresses very provocatively.
1: Oh.
0: As she, gives the boys Pilates. It's kind of weird.
1: Yeah, I'm out.
0: It's kind of weird, but it's got a bunch of drama in it, you know?
1: It's right up your alley.
0: I think I've seen two episodes.
1: Okay.
0: See, it's not as good as, old school Vanderpump. It's not as good as Southern Charm or what's the other one that they do up in New England? Where Wes was hooking up with Amanda.
23: Summer House?
0: Summer House. Yeah, Summer House. Yeah.
23: Look at that.
0: Summer House is...
23: I should have not known that.
0: Summer House is on the... Summer House, Southern Charm,
23: I wouldn't have known that if I didn't work with you.
0: Yeah. Those are the three, top reality shows.
1: Sure.
0: I don't really watch Housewives.
1: Okay.
0: And I don't watch the new Vanderpump.
1: I don't watch the new Vanderpump. I watch the Valley.
0: The Valley's a bunch of the old Vanderpump casts.
1: Dennis the
0: Watch.
1: That
0: one's not bad. That one's not bad. But so this is right in there with all of them,
1: Yeah, I'm going to pass.
0: But it's got the sports backdrop, so I feel like as my job as a sports radio host, I have to watch it.
1: Nope.
0: Yeah, it's part of the prep.
5: Not for this show.
1: No.
0: It's part of prep. What if one of these kids becomes an Astro?
5: One of these kids goes to UH?
0: I'm going to have a head start.
1: You are. And you know what I can do? When they get drafted by the Astros, I can watch it later. Now, is this going to ruin some kid's career like Spencer Rattler? Didn't he like ruin his like whole...
0: I don't think that was or, like, Rattler.
1: Wasn't he on that high school football show?
0: I remember the kid...
1: And everyone said they hated him because of it?
0: I remember the kid that went to Bishop Gorman, who went to like USC and then maybe UNLV after that. I forget his name, though. Maybe Rattler was on a different one.
1: I think Rattler was on one of them. Yeah. But.
0: 9251, you guys are the best. Love you. Love you too, man. Junkie says, sounds like the moms in Cinco Ranch. Watch real documentary series like Expedition Bigfoot. Did y'all ever see Friday Night Tykes, Little League Tackle football show based out of San Antonio? It was a good series. That was just the league week over week. I've heard of it. I didn't watch it. There was two Cougar football players that were on it, though.
1: Oh.
0: The McCutcheons, actually. One still on the team. Yeah, so I talked to him about it. I talked to them about being on the show. They were actually Little Leaguers on the show. I might check it out sometime if I ever get bored. All right.
1: Watch Two It Is. Do you remember that one?
0: Yeah, with the one where they played.
1: Was in Hoover.
0: Was that the one on MTV?
1: Yeah.
0: Hoover High played Tim Tebow's team once on that show.
1: Oh, did they?
0: Yeah.
1: I remember watching the show.
0: It wasn't Tim Tebow's school, but the school that was based on played Tim Tebow because they were talking about, like, we're about to play the greatest quarterback ever.
1: Yeah.
0: And it was Tebow. Hmm. Yeah. That coach got into some trouble.
1: Recently.
0: I think he's been in trouble more than once.
1: Yeah, but I think he got fired like very recently.
0: Yeah, I think he went to like the JUCO route, maybe.
1: Sounds right.
0: Or like top level high school, and I guess it would have been Alabama, huh?
1: Yeah.
0: Yeah, I did watch Two Days.
1: Yeah, that was like.
0: That was like back in like the Laguna Beach days,
1: yeah,
0: remember?
1: It was, yeah.
0: That was like the old school reality television. All right, 713-780-ESPN. Rockets season opens in a week, Joe. What are the biggest questions facing the Rockets season? And then maybe a little Rockets hyperbole. 713-780-3776. Jeremy and Joe, ESPN 97.5.
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3: I'd get it one piece at a time, and it wouldn't cost me a dime.
4: That's the thing they call this show. One piece at a time.
5: Yeah?
4: It's just like a bunch of misfits they slap together.
5: Oh, sure.
4: It's kind of true.
5: Yeah.
4: Yeah. Don't have the pedigree.
5: No.
4: So, especially me? I'm the last of the Mohicans.
5: I was hoping Brian would defend me here and help me out.
6: But honestly, I was focusing on something else. I didn't hear what you said.
4: You were a bigger... You were such a misfit that you came back twice.
5: That's true.
4: Yeah. Anyways, Rocket season begins a week from today. Did you know that?
5: I did.
4: Rocket season begins a week from... We're going to do some hyperbole here, and then on the other side, we'll talk about the biggest questions facing the Rocket season. So the Rockets have played two games in China.
5: They have.
4: I think they have one more preseason game left.
5: Yes.
4: If that is accurate. I believe they have one more preseason game left, if that is accurate. I think it is.
7: Is that accurate?
4: Yeah, I'm pretty sure it's accurate, Nick. So I've seen some hyperbole out there already. Mm-hmm. Two games in that were at 5 a.m. in the morning, and people were already going crazy about certain Houston Rockets. Now, this one should be obvious. It comes from at Reed Shep fan.
5: Oh,
4: so
5: sure.
4: What do you expect to see from at Reed Shep fan? Probably Reed Shep propaganda.
5: Yes.
4: Right. Well, it exists. There was a play in a game when it was 21-5 Mavericks, by the way. They were winning 21-5 with 9:40 to play. Actually, 5-5. 5-5, 9:40 to play in the first quarter. Reed Shepard made a play. And Reed Shepard fan said, Reed Shepard is a playmaking Klay Thompson. Give
5: wow.
4: me that ring already.
5: Oh, wow.
4: Give me that ring already, said Reed Shep fan.
6: I got to get out of the first round first, bro.
4: About Reed Shepard, which, I mean, should be expected. The handle is literally yeah. Reed Shepard fan.
5: Yeah.
4: So it should be expected. Now, this is where it becomes like, okay, this being a little bit too hyperbole. This is for Brado, which I like Brado. Brado is good people. He comes on the show every now and then, but can be a little bit over the top. Can be a little bit homery, I think is a fair way to say it, right?
5: Sure.
4: Which, I mean, you kind of have to do if you're like a content creator because you're not going to get as much content, you know, being negative always.
5: No.
4: So you get a lot of homery, you know, bits, a lot of homery, you know, tweets and all that stuff, content posts, whatever. So Reed Shepard hit a three-pointer from long range.
5: Mm-hmm.
4: You know, deep. It was a deep three. He's probably, I don't know, 5 feet from behind the three-point line. Brado calls it a 30-foot three. Okay, that's fair. Probably a 30-footer. Tweet for this. Reed Shepard is special, man. 30-foot three.
5: Ugh.
4: If you gave me a special player for every player who hit a 30-foot three,
5: there'd be a lot of them.
4: I'll show you a player pool 20 years deep.
5: Yeah.
4: That doesn't make you special.
5: No.
4: 30-foot three. Now, hopefully Reed does become special, but if he becomes special, it's not because he's making one 30-foot three.
5: No.
6: In preseason, no less.
4: In China. What's he going to do with the American rims? So hyperbolic.
5: I was just see if you're going to keep going.
4: So hyperbolic.
5: Yeah, it very much is. It's preseason. Relax. And also, he could hit those in the regular season. It doesn't make him special.
6: Remember the Marlon Klein hype in preseason?
4: Oh, yeah.
5: Oh, gosh.
4: German Gronk. Yeah. We called him German Gronk.
6: Two straight inactives.
4: Another one from Brad O. It was about Jabari Smith. This is the best I've ever seen Jabari Smith Jr. look. Handle, extra passes, jumper, everything.
5: I mean, he was at one point the favorite to be the Summer League MVP. Are you sure this is the best he's ever looked?
4: They had to shut him down. He was so good.
5: Yeah.
6: He would play, two games and they shut him down?
5: Yeah.
4: He looked so good.
5: Like, that, are we sure this is the best? Like, that's not the best version of Jabari?
4: Well, I just don't know how we have these reactions after preseason games in China at 5 a.m. in the morning.
5: Maybe because it's 5 a.m.?
4: Maybe too much coffee.
5: Yeah. They're a little wired.
4: Have a biscuit.
6: Have a biscuit and shut the hell up. It's kind of the Ben Stiller line from Happy Gilmore.
5: It is funny to see, like, this tweet's from 5:25 a.m. Like, it's too early for these takes.
4: Let me have a cup of coffee before I see this.
6: I feel like we should have 8 a.m. roll for hot takes in preseason, too.
5: Sure.
4: Brado worked up a little early and had a couple shots of espresso is what happened. He saw Jabari Smith hit a crossover after a couple cups of espresso. This is the best I've ever seen. Reed Shepard hit a 30-foot three.
5: Yeah.
4: after a couple of espressos. Special player. Meanwhile, Bill Simmons is wondering if he's even going to play significant minutes.
5: And we love you, Brett.
4: I mean, it's going to be hard to play.
5: Yeah, but Reed's also a liar.
4: Reed is?
5: Yeah, he said he was going to cut his hair. He didn't cut his hair yet.
4: He didn't say when.
5: He said he was going to cut it after media days. He said he wished he cut it for media days.
6: I think he said the appointment was already booked.
5: Yeah.
6: I think the girlfriend said the appointment. Maybe it was the girlfriend said the appointment's already booked, like in a social media post.
5: But maybe it's like, hey, he's special. He's hitting 30-foot threes.
6: Special liar.
4: And he doesn't remember his appointments.
5: Keep the mob, you know?
4: Oh, you went that way.
5: Yeah. Yeah, you're going in a different direction than I was going.
4: I thought we were simpatico.
5: No.
4: We were not.
5: No, you keep them off until he starts shooting bad, and then you cut it.
4: Yeah,
5: and then it's like you get like the CJ Stroud effect.
4: Can't wait for
5: Hey,
4: Ryan
5: he cut
4: Hollins.
5: His hair. He's back.
4: I'm so eager for Ryan Hollins.
5: Oh, man.
4: He's going to call Reed Sheppard like the greatest player since Larry Bird.
6: I hope they have the third greatest center in the league on their bench again.
4: Jabari Smith, he's looking like Tracy McGrady. Like I can't wait for the ride.
6: Kevin Durant has the most famous shot other than the dream shake.
4: Kevin Durant's mid-range Jimmy's not even the greatest shot of all time. It's the greatest shot in the history of the world. That JFK third shooter has nothing on Kevin Durant's midi. He thought he had the best shot. Sirhan to RFK. No. Jabari Smith to the Portland Trailblazers in the third quarter of game 3 out of 82.
6: Lee Harvey Oswald ain't got nothing. Kevin Durant.
4: That's the best shot since Lee Harvey.
5: I still can't believe they're starting these games at home at 7:30.
4: I forgot about that.
5: I'm just looking at their schedule right now. It's like Wednesday, October 21st, 7:30.
4: I don't mind it, really. I mean, the game's going to end 30 minutes later.
5: Yeah, it's just not going to do anything.
4: I disagree.
6: The hope is to have more fans, right?
4: I think there'll be slightly more fans.
5: I think at the beginning of the season, yeah. But
4: I mean, it's hard to get downtown at 7 o'clock.
5: Yeah.
4: It's hard to get downtown at 7 o'clock. It's
6: the average person gets off, what, at 5?
5: Yeah.
4: It's much easier to get downtown at 7:30 than it is 7.
6: Well, true.
4: But a lot of times you have to go home, pick up the kids if you're taking them to the game. I mean, yeah. 7:30 is much easier to get there than 7. Like U of H basketball games, whenever they play at 6 versus when they play at 8. Way better crowd to start the game at 8. Now, 6 is early, but the extra 30 minutes helps. Construction down there.
6: I don't deny that it helps. I just don't know if it'll be like a noticeable, oh my God, the crowd looks so much different.
4: I'm with you there. I think it's marginal.
5: Yeah.
4: I do think it's marginal. But what it means for me, selfishly, I don't care. It's getting 30 minutes late.
5: Yeah, it doesn't bother me at all. It's fine.
4: Yeah.
5: You're the one
4: griping about it.
5: No, I just don't think
6: it seems like it kind of bothered you.
4: Joe's looking at this. I can't believe they're playing at 7:30. Oh, yeah.
5: It's that I can't believe that they have to do it. It doesn't, like, time-wise for me, it's the same. Basketball games are fast.
4: They are fast. I mean, it's still going to end before Astro games. It started at 7.
5: Yeah.
4: 10. All right, 713-780-ESPN. Let's get to the biggest questions facing the Rockets season, though. 713-780-3776, Jeremy and Joe, ESPN 97.5.
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2: I think this might be an AJ one. I think AJ might have done this on a White Boy Wednesday a couple weeks ago.
3: Oh, did he?
2: Yeah, you're still in his work. I was about to congratulate you. I'd be like, man, you're doing a good job today. And then I was like, wait a second.
3: And you decide, no, I should take credit away instead.
2: Well, I remembered in that thought process that AJ played this. So you're kind of copying his work.
3: Only if I heard it.
4: Stealer. You don't listen when you're not here?
2: Is it copying your work only if you heard it?
3: If I don't know that I'm copying, then it's not copying. That copying implies intent.
2: I don't know. I don't know if copying implies intent.
3: Well, I guess you could take it either way. It's still copying,
2: plagiarism,
3: but
2: the intent
3: changes the severity.
2: I don't think copy has anything to do with intent, right?
4: Agreed.
2: Because you can copy like something accidentally,
4: but
2: like,
4: plagiarism
2: in this case here.
4: Yeah.
3: Plagiarism with the intent, yeah.
4: Yeah.
2: So the question now becomes: is Brian plagiarizing AJ's work?
4: I'm assume no. But defend Brian.
2: Brian, if you were plagiarizing his work, would you admit to plagiarizing?
3: Yeah, I would give him credit. I'd probably just say it up front.
2: It is a good song. This was Joe's nickname in high school.
3: Weedus?
2: Teenage Dirtbag. 713-780-ESPN. Junkie says he's playing it on the Hyperbolic Hollands. That's a foul, right, Craig? Craig, no.
4: Oh, those are so good. Because Ryan just keeps going and going and going and going.
3: He never lets it go.
4: And Craig's just like, no, man, I think it looks okay.
2: He slapped him across the face, Ryan. That's illegal. Yeah. You can't do that. I don't know. He didn't mean to do it. That doesn't mean you mean to do it to be a foul.
4: I forgot about he did that.
2: Oh, they're calling it soft, Craig.
4: I can't wait.
2: I'm so happy they hired him for this alone. Junkie Brian is Milli Vanilli. I see what he's saying. Milli Vanilli plagiarized his work.
4: Yeah?
2: Vanilla, yeah. The what was his big song? Was it Ice Ice Baby?
3: Blame It on the Rain.
2: I think it's Ice Ice Baby.
3: Ice Ice Baby was Vanilla Ice.
4: Yeah. Milli Vanilli is a different.
2: I changed it to Vanilla Ice. Though.
3: Oh, my bad. My bad. I heard Milli Vanilli.
2: I think I changed it to Vanilla Ice. But Vanilla Ice took Ice Ice Baby, I think, from Under Pressure.
3: Yes, by Queen.
2: Queen. But for some reason, what's his name had the rights?
3: David Bowie. Michael Jackson?
2: I think David Bowie.
3: I think that song might have been originally his.
2: David Bowie, I don't know. But David Bowie sued Vanilla Ice for Ice Ice Baby stealing the instrumentals or whatever it's called.
3: Yeah, the hook was basically the same pressure. Except for Vanilla Ice added a clap at the end.
2: Yeah. I think he won. I think David Bowie won the case.
3: He should have.
2: I think he did.
3: It was the exact same.
4: $4 million.
2: He won $4 million?
4: Mm-hmm.
2: Doesn't feel
4: and
2: like
4: he got,
2: enough.
4: And he got songwriting credits.
2: Okay.
4: That doesn't feel like enough.
3: Well, $4 million in early 90s was, I don't know what that'd be today, but certainly a lot more.
2: Yeah.
3: 30 years.
4: Fair.
2: Was it originally his?
3: I think it was originally David Bowie's, and then Queen did it.
2: Okay.
3: And then Vanilla Ice ripped from Queen.
2: Yeah, I knew that he ripped it from Queen, but for some reason Bowie owned the rights. Maybe that's why he owns the rights. Anyways, go Bruins. Holland's four ups, baby. The bass line, et cetera, from Under Pressure?
3: Baseline.
2: I'm just reading the text.
3: Okay. I forgot the bit where, just read it as is.
2: The Verve had that hit Bittersweet Symphony, and turns out they inadvertently ripped off the Beatles on one bar of music, and it ruined their careers. Oh, wow. I didn't know that one. I think that one's from Milli Vanilli. I didn't know that about him.
3: Yeah, I never heard about that with the Verve.
2: I didn't either. All right, biggest questions about the Rockets, 713-780-ESPN. My biggest question about Rockets is how does Reed Shepard's shot look? Hey, shot looks good. Shepard shot a good three-point percentage last year.
4: Yeah, I'm not really worried about how it looks. He's got a good shot.
2: Yeah, I wonder how much he plays, though. Because, I mean, this is a crowded backcourt. Like, Fred VanVleet's back, and you signed Marcus Smart. It's Reed Shepard was getting a heavy amount of point guard minutes last year, which isn't his game, as was Amin Thompson. So, there's going to be two more spots in the backcourt that are being used. How are you going to play all those guys?
4: I mean, I feel like we're going to see Reed and Marcus play together.
2: Okay, so Reed, you're two.
4: Yeah.
2: I mean, that's not, there's not many minutes at the two. Kevin Durant still plays a lot.
4: I'm wondering what we see with
2: Min's
4: going to
2: play a lot.
4: Yeah.
2: I wonder but even then, like Fred VanVleet and Marcus Smart, unless one of them is hurt, are going to combine for all your 48 minutes of point guard.
4: Yeah. I mean, like I think you're right. Like, it's not going to be easy for him to get on the court. Like your rotation, like you're going to start, what, Fred, KD.
2: Yeah. Amen.
4: Amen.
2: Jabari and Alpi.
4: Yeah. And then you'll have Adams coming off the bench, Reed, Marcus Smart, Tari Eason. You've got Bogdan on the roster.
2: Like, I think it's going to be tough for Reed Sheppard to play like, let's see, he played 26 minutes a game last year. I think he averages under 26 minutes a game this year.
4: Yeah, probably close to like 22.
2: I'm 20-ish.
4: Okay. Yeah. I think he's going to, for that to change, he's going to have to take a, if he takes a step up in his game, they'll find a way to get more minutes out of him.
2: Where does that step need to be?
4: Defense?
2: Yeah, that's my answer, too.
4: Like, I mean, like the shot's there, but...
2: Plus, they have the doctor of shot working with them.
4: Is the doctor of defense there? Because that's what he needs.
2: No, I don't think the doctor of defense... That's Ime.
4: Yeah, well...
2: Ime's the doctor of defense.
4: Hasn't gotten much better under Ime. No, that's a reach problem.
2: That's why he doesn't
4: problem,
2: play, though.
4: Yeah. Like, he's going to have to play significantly better on defense to earn actual minutes on this roster.
2: Junkie, how did you guys do on your splits today? I think he meant our sweats. We went 3-1. We made 2 units. We're up 2.1 units on the week. Good. Champions League's been kind to us this week.
4: What do we got tomorrow?
2: I think we're down to -6 units lost on the year now.
4: That's good. Yeah, we were -8 something yesterday.
2: We were -8.1. Now we're -6.1 because we won 2 units. Only Rockets questions are, one, can you beat Wimby? You can beat the Spurs. I don't think you can beat Wimby. I think Wimby would have to be hurt.
4: Yeah, I mean, we saw last year, like, the Knicks obviously, like, get pretty physical with him, and that worked.
2: Yeah, I think that's true.
4: Having Steven
3: Even then,
4: Adams,
3: the Knicks had to blow a couple games.
4: Yeah.
3: Or the Spurs did, sorry.
2: Steven Adams will have to bully him if you're going to beat Wimby.
4: Yeah.
2: Yeah, because Alpi's not going to bully him.
4: No.
3: Although we have seen Alpi have some success posting Wimby up on the offensive end.
2: Wimby has success getting Wimby under the basket where he takes away his shot blocker.
3: Right.
2: I feel like the last time they played the Spurs, he got away from that and it annoyed the crap out of me. Because he did have a tremendous amount of success for like 2 or 3 games where like he's backing him in. And then he gets Wimby underneath the cylinder of the rim and he just, little baby hook.
4: Yeah.
2: And then for some reason, the last time they played him, he didn't do any of that. It's like, what are you doing, dude?
4: Yeah, that's when the Rockets were at a mess, though, too.
2: That's right? True.
4: Like, was that probably in like January, February when they were like really falling apart as a team? I think they can beat a Spurs in a playoff series if like, everything goes right. I just don't know if you can beat a Spurs and the Thunder to get to the finals this year. You might be able to take down one of them. Like, I'm really curious to see what the Thunder look like without Lu Dort, but like they also just have so many guys, it feels like, but their roster is a little bit different this year. Aaron Wiggins is gone as well, who was important to them. But it's gonna be a tall task. It's like to make a real run again this year.
2: Yeah, you almost need them to like play each other in the other conference semifinal.
4: Yeah, you need to be the one seed. You need
2: or just have luck. Like, I mean, sometimes, like, I mean, just depends. The opposite of the bracket.
4: Yeah, you need them to be 1-4 or 2-3.
2: Yeah.
4: Like, plainly. Like, the Rockets can they be the one seed? Probably not. I mean.
2: Well, yeah, I don't think so.
4: But that'd be their best bet to getting to a run to the NBA Finals because then.
2: Sometimes teams don't take the regular season all that seriously. So you have the best teams in a conference that are like, okay, we're going to coast through the regular season because we know we're really good. We know we're going to get to the playoffs by just rolling out of bed. You get a sprained ankle. That sprained ankle goes from a 1 week injury to a 2-3 week injury. And then all of a sudden, the best team in the conference is the 3 seed.
4: Yeah, like if SGA goes down, Wemby goes down, and they end up being like that 1-4 matchup, like that's great for the Rockets. That's what they like, desperately need, honestly.
2: Spurs added Tobias Harris. Rockets are miles away from contenders. Second round is as far as they'll go.
4: Tobias Harris is not going to be the reason the Rockets don't advance in the playoffs.
2: SGA supposedly can't push off anymore. He'll be fine. SGA is a good basketball player. The question is, will they start their offensive crew or the defensive crew? They're completely different. I think they've already announced. In fact, I know they already announced. It's going to be Fred VanVleet, Kevin Durant, Amin Thompson, Jabari Smith, and Alpi Shengun, which is probably a little bit more offensive-oriented than defensive-oriented.
4: Yeah, because KD and Fred aren't great defensively.
2: No, neither's Alpi.
4: Yeah, and either, so
2: Jabari's fine, and Amin's obviously really good. Junkie says Reed will be traded. Yeah, by when though? He's not gonna be traded by opening night.
4: Like deadline.
2: See, hey, what are they gonna do? They're gonna trade him and Fred VanVleet for Kyrie.
4: Ooh, Kyrie would have to be playing really good basketball for me like to do that midseason. I was for it in the offseason, but like that feels like midseason. That's a desperation move to do that.
2: Rockets are in a weird spot. They're in a weird spot where like you have this team that you're trying to win now, but it's probably not good enough to win now. Mm-hmm. And then you don't really want to strip away from your young core of a team that's probably not good enough to win now, even though you're trying to win now. Like they're in a weird spot. I think that you just kind of let it ride.
4: Well, that's why they very desperately to get out of that spot. They need both Alfie and Amen to elevate their game offensively this year.
2: Yes, I would agree. But if that's the case, like, do you want to be selling Reed Sheppard, though? Or would you rather Reed Sheppard be part of an eventual core with those guys?
4: If Ime is the coach, then he better learn to play defense.
2: See, I think Reed Sheppard needs to be a six man. Like, I don't know if he's the six man on this team because this team's kind of deep, you know? Mm-hmm. But if you're looking ahead to the next Rockets core, which wouldn't include Kevin Durant, like we're talking 3-4 years from now, and Amen and Alpie take the next step, which is in play. It's possible, for sure. It's possible. I don't think that Amen Thompson's the future of the NBA, like Sarge tried to argue with me one time on the internet. And I still have that receipt because I told him we're going to readdress it whenever his career is over,
4: okay.
2: Which I feel pretty good about. But if Amen takes a step up to where he's like second-team All-NBA guy, Alpie, second-team All-NBA guy, like, okay, well, there's your tandem. There's your core. How are you going to build around that core? Mm-hmm. I would actually want Reed to be around that core because I would like to have a really good shooter around that tandem. So I'm not even a huge Reed guy, but I'm not trading Reed as part of a package for another older player when I don't think you're good enough.
4: Yeah, I think because a lot of it, like really, the core depends on what happens in the lottery this year.
2: Yeah, maybe.
4: Like you have Brooklyn, you have Phoenix. The Brooklyn and Phoenix pick both are at this point projected to not be playoff teams and to be in the lottery. So if you do get lucky, like that could hopefully be your core player. I don't know what's coming over. I did look at a mock draft. I was curious, and it's like some kid from Slovenia is who they're projecting to go number two.
5: I do not know this. I'm like, man.
4: Great, a 17-year-old

0: push.
1: I don't think it adds anything. I don't think it does anything to you.
0: You
1: have the Rockets. Where do you have the Rockets in the West?
0: Third.
1: Okay, they're third. You trade Reed Sheppard and Fred VanVleet and picks for Kyrie. Where are you in the West?
0: If you get the best version of Kyrie...
1: See, I still think you're third.
0: You're still third, but you have a significantly better chance to win.
1: Is it worth it, though? Is it worth it to be like, yeah, we're still going to be the third best team in the West, and now we're going to trade some of our future just to be closer to second? Like, to me, that's...
2: Yeah, I wouldn't trade my future for losing in seven to the Spurs instead of losing in five.
0: I just don't view Reed as like that future for me. Like, I just...
1: No one's viewing him as a future. We're all viewing him as a supporting piece.
0: Yeah, it's like if you trade him even as like a supporting piece... I'm just like, I'm not going to cry about it. Like,
1: yeah, but you still have to replace, like, you're going to have to find a shooter around him.
0: Sure.
1: Like, I don't know.
2: And that complicates it to me. Like, I get he's an expendable piece, but this team has so little high-level shooting that I don't want to trade from the little bit of shooting they have.
1: It's a weird, they're in a weird spot. To me, I think they just have to ride out the veterans. Kevin Durant, go away at some point. And we'll enjoy it while you're here, but you're going to go away at some point. Fred VanVleet, you're going to go away at some point. And then you hand it over to the kids, and hopefully you add some pieces along the way. Maybe you get lucky in the lottery, and it's like, okay, now we have a chance. But even then, like, the Spurs aren't getting any older. Thunder still have a young nucleus. They're in a weird spot.
0: Yeah, especially because the Spurs are so young. They've got Wemby, you've got Harper, you've got Castle. Like, they still feel like they've got a big splash move waiting to happen.
1: I'm a huge Harper fan, too. I think he's so good.
0: I mean, he was basically taken over at the end of the season last year as a rookie.
1: I thought he was the best player on that Rutgers team with he and Ace Bailey.
0: Yeah, they probably got it. Like, there's probably a better chance that De'Aaron Fox gets moved this year for a piece that adds to Harper and Wemby in this year.
1: Yeah.
0: Like, I think they say he's going to start. I mean, he's going to come off the bench at the start of the season, Harper. But, like, I still see that last.
1: Yeah, I don't care about starters, though. Like, you can come off the bench and play 30 minutes.
0: Sure.
1: Like, I don't care who starts games. People get too caught up in that, in my opinion. All right, 713-780-ESPN. Who's your junkie of the day? 713-780-3776. Jeremy and Joe, ESPN 97.5. 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
0: We're headed back to LeBaron's here coming up next weekend to hang out there all weekend, do our show Saturday from 9 to 11, Sunday from 10 to 12. We'll be inside the sports book there watching all the games. Texas Ole Miss that Saturday. It's going to be a great time. They got the large video wall, TVs throughout the sports book to watch. And, of course, you can also rent out the fan caves, whether it's for part of the day, for the entire day. It's all there for you. The recliners up.

0: front as well, so you can have the best seat in the house. 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
11: Junkie on the text line says Ryan Holland, junkie of the day. 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
0: No, I'm not. I'm saying it's embarrassing that the Rockets had to move the tip time for the fans. I'll say it more bluntly. It's pathetic.
11: It's nice.
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11: It's kind of them.
0: Show up on time.
12: Southern hospitality show.
11: Yeah.
12: Catering to their guests.
11: That's exactly right. Alex says junkie of the day, whoever cut the Twitch stream earlier. 713-780-3776. My love of reality slot makes him the junkie of the day. You do you, boo. All right, who's your junkie of the day, Joe?
0: The Arizona Cardinals. They made a new hire. Not the Arizona Cardinals, the Tennessee Titans. The Tennessee Titans hired Jeremy Walls from the Arizona Cardinals. This is one of the guys who is in a racial discrimination lawsuit along with the owner, Michael Bidwell. And the Titans are like, yeah, this is the guy we want to come be the new president of our organization.
11: Maybe he didn't do it.
0: Maybe, but probably not the right time to hire him.
11: I mean, he is in Nashville. It's down in the South.
0: So they're probably like, yeah, this guy fits in here.
11: Yeah, that's weird. That is weird. You would think that that would be too big of a stain to
12: So he's
11: hire
12: not
11: him.
12: Cleared yet in
0: no,
12: this?
0: No, it's still NFL arbitration.
11: So what was the discriminatory actions?
0: I don't remember what's going on, but it was like,
12: hiring practices.
0: I think it was
12: something?
0: Hiring practices.
11: Gotcha. I nominate Bank of America. They were fined over $1 billion in some money laundering allegations.
0: Sounds like Man City.
11: Yeah, it
12: unnecessary.
11: Does. Maybe that was the bank they were using, Man City. And then Joe Buck and Troy Aikman, apparently. They had an argument before Monday night's Rams-Bills game over tension surrounding their ESPN contracts. Buck recently agreed to a 6-year deal. Aikman's contract is set to expire after this season. He's yet to receive an extension offer. And the disagreement eventually de-escalated, and the two went on to call the game without viewers noticing anything unusual. So Buck and Aikman had a little spat.
12: Mom and Dad fighting.
11: Before the Monday Night Football game.
0: I think Aikman's out.
11: That'd be a mistake, I think.
0: It's me, Greg Olson. Call my shot.
11: I think Aikman's better.
0: Fair. But it's just really strange that Buck has a new contract and Aikman hasn't been offered.
11: Maybe Aikman's off. Well, it says, has he? Okay. Yeah, I wonder what the deal is. I think Aikman's good.
0: I do, too. I like Troy.
11: I wouldn't break up Buck and Aikman if I had my druthers.
0: But it just feels like that. It's just, that's odd.
11: And then Joe gets my Junkie of the Day nomination as well. Knocking the Aggies in a library.
12: Yeah. That was messed up, man. Unnecessary shot.
11: It's unnecessary totally.
12: I don't know what they're rooting for.
11: So messed up. You're about to hang out with them. You're kicked out of the 12th man, dude. You're part of the cesspool.
12: You are. Yeah, cesspool Joe.
11: What do you got, Ryan?
12: Man City getting punked today by PSG. That sucked.
11: PSG? Who'd you say?
12: By PSG.
11: Did you say G or J?
0: He said G. Okay. I love soccer, Brian.
12: I was annoyed, man.
0: We could hear you.
12: I know. I'm sure you could. It was annoying.
0: Like, I don't remember hearing you react that way to, like, UT games.
12: Well, that's true. We have watched some at LaBarish together. Are you going to say they have nothing to root for, Joe?
0: No, you do.
12: The bench Ohtani nonsense. Why was this a story?
11: It's so ridiculous.
12: For him just to start game three anyway?
11: We were talking about that yesterday.
12: Oh, were you?
11: We're like, there's no way they're benching him.
12: Of course not. It's
0: lowest he's ever batted.
11: Why is this a headline? They're not benching him.
12: And it wasn't even really a report. It's like, well, we're thinking about maybe doing it. It's like, this is not a story.
11: So weird.
12: And then caller Arthur talked a lot.
11: See, I defend Arthur here. I think that Joe deserves that nomination. Oh? Arthur's call was perfectly fine and normal and perfectly winded. And then Joe asked him a question.
12: Okay.
0: He ended in a weird spot.
11: He didn't feel
0: like he was going to be a run-on sentence after
11: that. It was a normal call, normal winded, totally fine. And then Joe, what do you think about this?
0: Just ask the follow-up.
11: Release the floodgates.
12: He did release the floodgates.
11: That was a Joe nom. That wasn't an Arthur nom. I'm standing up for Arthur. That was a totally normal call. Whenever you're asked a question, what do you do to the question? You answer the question. That's all Arthur was doing was answering the question. I'm defending my boy. That's a Joe nom, not an Arthur nom. All right, who's winning?
12: I think Joe taking shots at the Aggies in a library.
11: Junkie of the day, Joe Spada, zero playoff wins gone. Junkie of the day is BMAC for griping about the scoring in the fantasy league. He is over. LOL.
12: Oh, that was in a group chat. It wasn't on the show.
11: Not resigning Troy would be a mistake. All right. Yeah, I think it's Joe, too.
0: All right. See ya.
11: All right, Joe's the winner. Congratulations, Joe. He's going to do it for us. Thanks to Brian for the hard work. He's Joe. I'm Jeremy. Coming up a little bit later, the Mike Elko Show. Comicast at 7 and at 6 o'clock. I'm so glad I'm not Ron Burgundy. And Hall of Fame coming up at 6. Keep it here, ESPN 97.5.
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15: Welcome inside the Hall of Fame. I'm Booker T, six-time world champ. Two-time Hall of Famer. Got my man Brad Gilmore here with me, as always. It's all about the people. I want to thank the people for stepping inside the Hall of Fame, getting your champagne wishes, caviar dreams, man. But this is a whole new thing, man, a whole new flavor, a whole new day, a whole new level. You like that?
16: You're on a new level?
15: How you like that?
16: Is that what you're saying?
15: How you feel, man?
16: Are you teasing something? Revealing something?
15: I'm just saying.
16: Yo, I'm good, Book. You know, it's cool. Like, you know, I think we've been, I was thinking about this, and I actually wanted to start.
15: Wishes, caviar dreams, man. But this is a whole new thing, man, a whole new flavor, a whole new day. On new level. You like that?
16: You on a new level?
15: You like that?
16: Is that what you're saying?
15: How you feel, man?
16: Are you teasing something? Revealing something?
15: I'm just saying.
16: Yo, I'm good, Book. You know, it's cool. Like, you know, I think we've been, I was thinking about this, and I actually wanted to start by asking you this. I was thinking about, like, the radio journey, and I remember, like, when we first started, you used to tell this story about, was it Frank Sinatra?
6: Yeah.
16: Was at ringside at
6: Ali Frazier.
16: Okay, what was that story again?

0: in?
1: You know, Frank Sinatra, of course, you know, legendary, ran with the Rat Pack.
2: Of course,
1: Sammy
2: yeah.
1: and Dean, if you didn't know. But he was so famous. He was so famous, but he was a photographer at the fight. He was literally at ringside, literally right on the corner taking photos of the fight. And I was like, man, I want to be Frank. You know? That's who I want to be, you know.
2: He just was so cool.
1: It was just cool for him to be so famous, but still be so down to earth to want to be a part of the people. He didn't think about anything but bringing people up and putting a hand out and bringing somebody up. You know, and that right there for me, man, I wanted to be Frank. And that's what I do there. You know, I get a chance to go. It was like crazy being here in Houston with all the, you know, the guys who, the journalists, and I'm sitting there and Israel Adesanya, you know, he goes, is that Booker T? You know what I mean? You know, I'm in the press scrum. I'm waiting to ask you a question, man. I'm a fan, you know.
2: For
1: so
2: people don't remember, like, it was Izzy fought Charles Oliveira tonight?
1: Yeah.
2: He fought Charles Oliveira, and we're in the post-fight press conference. And we're like not even, we weren't even in the front row. Yeah. You're talking about how Frank was ringside. Yeah, yeah. I think we got there a few minutes late. And so
1: was it Oliveira?
2: I think it was Charles Oliveira.
1: I'm not sure, but go ahead.
2: Maybe it was. Yeah, but you know, that was the time too during COVID where they had like 7 fights in Houston.
1: Yeah.
2: But anyway, I remember we got there, we were like middle of the way, and then some other journalist was asking him a question. And he didn't even answer the question.
1: Yeah,
2: he had to stop and
1: he was
2: go,
1: frozen.
2: Wait a minute. Am I seeing what I think that I'm seeing?
1: Is that Booker T? Like, yeah. Oh, man. You know, so, nah, it's crazy for me. You know, Yella Beezy right now is on trial, you know, for murder. And I remember we was at the fight in Vegas, and we was walking in MGM Grand, and I see Yella Beezy, and I go, Beezy, and he goes, what's up, OG? You know? So it's crazy, man, for me to be in these positions at this state.
2: Going back to Sinatra on the side. But, like, go back to him. When did you first, though, get the inclination that you wanted to do media stuff? Because, like, when I started with you, it was like within a couple months you were already doing commentary. And I think you had just left the GM role.
1: You know, I don't know if it was me that wanted to do it more so than people telling me I should do it.
2: Yeah.
1: You know, people said, man, you got a good voice, man. You should do radio. And I'm like, man, I'll try it. You know, that's one thing. Remember a guy telling me when I left prison, he said, young blood, you know, when you get up out there, remember this. And I said, what's that, OG? He said, if you act like it, 9 times out of 10, they'll believe it. And I say, all right.
2: Did you tell him he should have acted innocent?
1: Probably did. Several times.
2: They didn't believe it.
1: But they didn't believe it. You know? But,
2: no, that's good advice.
1: No, but it was great advice.
2: Yeah.
1: And I just said, let me try it, you know, and that's been the way. When I got up out of that jail, I've been thinking about everything that way. I said, I may not know how to do it, but let me act like it. You know what I mean? And it might work out. You know, look at the commentary. You know what I mean? The same thing. You know, I never thought about doing commentary until, you know, someone said, hey, man, you want to try this? And I go, man, come on, bro. Come on, man. I'm like, all right. Let's try it. And here I am. Man, I can't believe I started doing this in 2012. You know, and I've been doing the commentary thing and then doing the radio. You know, I can't believe we've been doing this long. You know?
2: I can't either, yeah.
1: So it's just, you act like it. You believe in yourself. Preparation is the only luck you're going to have. You might can make it work.
2: You know, you just said that. You started doing the commentary in 12?
1: Yeah.
2: So is your commentary run, is it long? It's longer than your in-ring run with the company, right?
1: It's crazy, right?
2: I didn't think about that to just this moment, but you've been doing the commentary longer than you were with, like, doing active wrestling in the company. Because I think you did the Rumble a few years ago, but, you know, aside from that, you know, like, that was right when you stopped kind of, you started wrestling full time in what year? Was it 11, 12?
1: 12, yeah. 12. Yeah, yeah.
2: That was when you said, it's time to go.
1: Yeah, yeah.
2: And that was the program with Cody.
1: Yeah. So, you know, it's just one of those things, man. I don't know. You know, it's been a hell of a ride. I don't know. I never thought about it. Never thought about it lasting this long. Never thought about being in the business this long. You know,
2: because you thought by 30.
1: Started thinking about retiring when I was there. I just started thinking about preparing. What was I going to do when I get out? I didn't want to be one of those old wrestlers, you know, waiting on the next bookie. You know, I didn't want to be one of those old wrestlers sitting at home watching the television and looking at the old good old days.
2: You never know when the phone's going to ring.
1: Yeah. Come on, man.
2: Come on, Terry. I'm not booked,
1: brother. You know how it is.
2: You know how it is. I got a long rule.
1: It's the rule.
2: If I'm not booked, I'm not showing up. I don't do much but jump. I'm laughing. Shout out to the great Dennis Stamp. But, you know, that's one of the most iconic scenes in the history of wrestling. And where he's jumped. This is Beyond the Mat. Beyond the Mat was the documentary that came out in the 90s. Dennis Stamp was a worker in Texas.
1: Yeah, old worker.
2: Old school guy. And he looked like he was in his 50s.
1: At
2: the time.
1: Hard 50s.
2: It was a lot of road miles. Yeah. You know, that engine, that odometer, it was pretty high. It needed an oil change, for sure. And some new tires. And some body work. But he was like jumping on the trampoline.
1: Yeah.
2: And it's funny, but it's also kind of sad. Right, because he's like, I never know when the next match is going
1: to
2: be.
1: I never wanted to be that guy, man.
2: Yeah.
1: I looked at it as a business. You know, I wanted to get out and parlay my success into whatever it was going to be. You know, open the wrestling school back in 2005 and then created Reality of Wrestling there later. And the rest is pretty much history. You know, everything seems to be still like a snowball rolling downhill, getting bigger and bigger and bigger. You know, at 61 years old, I can't complain.
2: But also, like, 60 isn't what it used to be, right?
1: It is.
2: Okay, you feel 60. You feel 60.
1: No, I don't feel like most 60 years old, most 60-year-olds. I scare myself sometimes, you know, because the suit right now, it's 42 long. And it's fitting pretty snug right now. But I got in the gym last night and I did biceps and triceps for an hour straight, you know. And I say, man, I wonder what my peers are doing right now. I'd be doing that. I get on my bike and I go ride a few miles and I go, I wonder what my peers are doing, you know, because I don't know if they're out there pushing themselves like I do. And I don't even know why I do it, you know, because I'm like sore half the time, my knees hurt, you know, but it makes me feel good. It makes me feel better when I do it. But never imagined in a million years, but I planned on being where I'm at right now. That's why I talk about these young guys, you know, going out there and having this ride, because this, man, it's a hell of a ride. Zillify 2, you know. Yeah. One of Reality of Wrestling newest alumni. He's got a journey he's getting ready to go on. I know his dad's looking down on him. And I'm saying, man, let's start preparing right now on how we're going to get up out of here. You know, what kind of, you know, how them long green ducats going to add up, and how, and what we're going to do with them, and how we're going to really play this thing properly to be able to walk away from it, man. You know, that's what I wish for most wrestlers, to think about being able to walk away from this.
2: So, but again, like, you didn't think that you'd be in the wrestling business for as long as you did. Like, I mean, you were like, at 30, maybe I'll be out by 40.
1: Well, no. I knew wrestling at a very, very young age in the game. I got in at 25. I knew this was my trade. You know, I didn't know anything. I wasn't a carpenter. I wasn't a mechanic. You know, I didn't know how to do it. I didn't have a trade. This was my trade. And I knew opening a wrestling school was something that I could do. And I knew I could teach. I knew I was a good mentor as well. I knew that was something that I could sustain. Mm-hmm. I didn't know how far it was going to go, but I knew I wanted to do it different than any other promoter had ever done. You know, as far as I had been involved with coming up, because I saw how they did it, and I said, man, we're going to do it totally different. Reality of Wrestling, man, it's going to be a young thing. You know, I can't be the champ. You know what I mean? I gotta find the youngest of the young. And literally, you know, nobody's. I don't want ex-stars. I don't want the guys that have been around. I say I want to create something totally fresh and new.
2: So, I mean, that's why we're going to try to do some sort of new format, you know? I mean, because we used to do the radio show in person all the time.
1: Yeah.
2: And then the pandemic, I was trying to figure out when we switched to virtual, and it was the pandemic.
1: Yeah, yeah, pandemic. One day in the studio, killed everything because I got COVID.
2: Yeah. But here's the craziest part was, there was two times, I think, but I think it was the one time that we went. It was the same day Tom Hanks got COVID, and they shut the NBA down.
1: Yeah.
2: The same night, we're at the studio, and we're like even, I think that we were like sanitized.
1: Yeah, everything.
2: We were wiping stuff down.
1: Yeah.
2: And this is early pandemic.
1: Yeah.
2: And then I think we both got it.
1: Both got it, yeah.
2: And we were like, okay.
1: I didn't know I had it though, remember?
2: Right.
1: Because my test result didn't come back.
2: It got lost.
1: It got lost,
2: like,
1: yeah.
2: Like months.
1: Yeah, yeah. Just two dope boys in a Cadillac.
0: It's just two dope boys. ESPN 97.5.
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2: Book, I did a total up. We have like 800 episodes that actually don't live anywhere right now.
1: Wow.
2: From the first run of the show where we had so many big guests, you know, and then in this Hall of Fame run on Nice and Fine. So people are going to get to see all that kind of content too. So it's going to be a new format, but we're trying it out, and hopefully the people like it, because we also got it's all about
1: the people.
2: It's all about the people. So we have a ton of questions from the people that we'll get into.
1: All right.
2: But we were talking about it before we started rolling at the time that we're taping this. Sami Zayn is a new WWE champion. What do you think of that?
1: Yeah,
2: so
1: yeah.
2: He had what for like a less than a week run or about a week plus run as the champion when he won in Saudi Arabia. CM Punk comes back after Mania, wins the title on the same night, and then Kevin Owens comes back and becomes the number one contender. So it seems like Sami's out of the picture.
1: Yeah.
2: But then they have this kind of nice, long, drawn-out story that lasted for a few months where Sami now is back on top, and he beat CM Punk in the middle of the ring for the WWE Championship.
1: I mean, he had a lot of help.
2: There might have been some outside stuff going on.
1: But I loved it.
2: Some referees not seeing what they should.
1: I love the promo that Sami cut before the match, though, you know, because it was just so wrestling. It just had everything about it, you know, just had that throwback feel for me as far as wrestling goes.
2: Yeah.
1: And then you find these guys on regular TV fighting for the title, and then the title changed hands. It was great. It really was. And for somebody like Sami to win it after, you know, people thought, well, he was just a transitional champion. And then for him
2: that's what we all thought.
1: Right? That's what everybody thought. And then for him to get it back It just, I love wrestling, man, when it's done right. And I think this was done very, very, very well.
2: Not to, like, harp on, you know, the audience or anything like that, but to me, when Sammy
1: harp on him.
2: I'm going to harp on him. Because when Sammy lost the title, everyone was like, this was such a disgrace. How dare they take it off him? They just threw him a bone, you know, blah, blah, blah. Yeah. Transitional champion, the whole nine yards. And then, you know, those same people have to, you know, eat the proverbial crow because I'm assuming there was a long-term plan of how we could do this thing.
1: You know, I don't know if it was a long-term plan or not, but sometimes plans change.
2: Yeah.
1: You know, that's like here, you know, if you rewrite stuff out, this, you know, like Hank and Tank.
2: Yeah.
1: You know, they came in to work a match, you know, last month, and they won the titles.
2: Yeah.
1: You know, because we thought, hey, tonight is the right time.
2: It just feels the right.
1: Let's pull the trigger on this. Let's do this. Somebody came with an idea, and somebody said, yeah, let's do that.
2: Yeah.
1: It's not like it used to be, you know, where the show is pretty much written and one person has to sign off on it, like Vince did back in the day. Vince would see, you know, they would write the show and then right before he would rewrite it again. It's not like that anymore. I think ideas are coming from so many different places, and I think it's a matter of taking those good ideas, just like we do here at Reality Wrestling, taking those good ideas and using them.
2: Yeah. Well, best idea wins, right?
1: I think so,
2: like,
1: yeah.
2: Whatever, it's a it kind of is like a democracy in the sense of like, whatever makes the most sense for that night at that time. It might not be what we thought coming into the night.
1: It's just the way it is.
2: It might not be. And so many times it's been like someone in the room going, hey, what if, and then such and such and such and such, and boom, everything changes. But also, plans change from the sense of like when you won the television title, right?
1: Yeah, yeah.
2: Someone didn't bring their gear.
1: Rick Martel forgot it didn't bring his gear, you know, and you know, he had no boots or anything. And they say, well, you know, we're going to put the title on you tonight, you know. Knowing that I was going to be the transitional to drop it to Rick Martel somewhere.
2: Yeah.
1: But in my mind, that was never going to happen. You know, I said, man, I'm going to take this belt and I'm going to run with opportunity knock. But that wasn't supposed to happen that night. It just happened and, you know, put me in a great position.
2: So that's where you have to be ready. And for Sammy, you always said, like, you wish you could have 10 Sami Zayns at any time. Because in a way, he's kind of like... he's kind of like Becky or The Miz or somebody who you can just give them, hey, here's what we need you to do. You know, like your career in a lot of ways. Like, here's what we need. Can you make something out of this?
1: No, he's the Swiss Army knife.
2: Yeah, exactly.
1: You know, he can pretty much do anything. And he's going to be a player. You know, he's going to get the work done. You know, if he has to question something, I'm sure he'll question it. If it's the right time, he may have, I don't know if he has that 99%, 100%. You know, thing going on, but he's got this far, not by osmosis. You know, he didn't slip on a banana peel and make it. You know, this far, he's definitely gone out there and worked his butt off to put himself in a certain position. Just like I was talking about me going to Japan, and originally Harlem Heat was going to take over, you know, the island.
2: Yeah.
1: And then all of a sudden, Booker T got his ass whooped, you know, for 3 days straight or whatever it was. But, you know, that's just the way it is. You play the role and you get rewarded. And I think that's what's happening with Sami Zayn.
2: Well, yeah. And to me, let me ask you this, though. Like, when you win the title, when you win the championship, you know, which you did 6 times, is it validating? And or is that more validating, or is like the contract more validating, in the sense of like, hey, here's the world title, book, or hey, book, here's $750,000 for the, you know, per year for the next 3. Like, what to you as a performer is the more validating, the title that is like, hey, you're our top guy, or hey, we're actually putting a huge financial investment.
1: You know, I think both of those go together.
2: Yeah. Okay.
1: You know what I mean, I just think both of them go together. I mean, to be put in a position to be the guy. Company's saying they trust you. You know, they trust you to go out and get the job done, you know, be it their own sales, you know, do whatever, you know, we have to do to take this company in an upward trajectory, you know. And then, you know, if you're the best guy, you should be making the good money, you know what I mean, the top dollars, you know. So that's just part of it, you know. But I think both of those just go hand in hand.
2: But for someone like Sammy at this point in his career, it probably means a ton to get that recognition.
1: And you know, it means a ton when you to get in this business and to be able to be the world heavyweight champion.
7: Yeah.
1: Not the championship, the title. Not the belt, the title.
7: Right.
1: It's like when you walk to Sammy's office, on the door it has World Heavyweight Champion Sami Zayn.
7: Right.
1: That right there, it speaks volume.
2: They can't take it from you.
1: They can't take that away from you. They can never take that away from
2: you. How many times has someone called you champ?
1: On a regular basis. I get it on a regular basis. You know, what's up, champ? You know, and it's a great thing, you know. And Sammy, he deserved this, man. Like you say, I've said it many, many times. I wish I had 10 Sami Zayns here at Reality of Wrestling, because I watched that kid when he first got on the main roster. I can't remember where we were, Mexico or somewhere. We were overseas. We were in a different country. We weren't here in the United States. And Sammy was that young kid, and he had that baby face fire, and he would do the jump where he would go through the two bottom turnbuckles all the way to the, and I was like, man, this kid's gonna kill himself. You know, he came, no way. And thank God he stopped doing that. Now, I'm sure his knees, his shin bones got all messed up from that many, many times. But he was willing to show the world that, hey, I'm willing to do this to let you people know I'm different than anybody else. And he transitioned from that to this, I don't know, this mafia-like Oso look.
2: Oh, yeah, yeah.
1: You know,
2: yeah.
1: And
2: the beard and the...
1: Yeah, exactly, you know. Fidel Castro, I don't know what it is. You know what I mean? You know, but it totally let you see that he was able to transition. I always say, you know, if you don't know how to change with the times will pass you by. And Sammy has been able to totally change himself. Even like when he was doing the stuff with the Bloodline, a lot of it was comedic. It was so funny. But then I tell people, that when you can't do that in professional, you missing the boat. You don't understand what's going on. You know, so nah, man, he's a hell of a talent. You know, congratulations to Sammy Zayn.
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2: You just got to do it. Like, you just got to do the work. You got to show up. Don't bellyache. Don't complain too much, right? Like, your time's going to come. Talent, like you said, cream rises.
1: Yeah.
2: Cream rises. And, like, you know, if you feel passionate about something, like you were saying, the 99-100 thing, yeah, speak up when you feel that way. But, like, when you see someone like Sami Zayn, it's just like, oh, it's a matter of time. But I don't know, is the same true of L.A. Knight? Like, L.A. Knight's kind of, you know, getting deeper into his career, right? He's a guy who's really, they handed him whatever. He's done it. You know, you need to wrestle Bray Wyatt in a Mountain Dew neon match. We'll do it. You know, you need to go work the bloodline for 2 years. Yeah, I'll go out there and do that. Slim Jim stuff, right? Like, I can do the media. I can do the thing. I feel like that's a guy who should have been the champion already. You know, he's in the program with Roman, seemingly. We'll see what happens with the Mexico City match. But, you know, he seems like a guy who should have been the champion. What doesn't he do well? Like, he connects with the crowd.
1: Yeah.
2: He's got a good look, good body, good finish. I mean, good promo.
1: What didn't Perfect do right?
2: Mr. Perfect?
1: Yeah.
2: Well, I mean, his name says that he did everything right, right? And he did. Yeah. Scott Hall, another one. Rowdy Piper, another one.
1: Did they win the title?
2: Yeah, none of them were the world champion.
1: That's just the way it works. Everybody's not going to be the champion. Everybody's not going to have... That's just... You know, and that's why I get caught up, you know, where we are in this world today, you know, where everybody want a turn.
2: Yeah.
1: Everybody, you know, and I get it. You know, but... I say this with no trepidations, for one thing, but I don't say it from a perspective to where I don't truly, truly respect the game and the craft of what this thing has always been about. But I always say, if they paid me $1 million a year and I won no titles, I wouldn't give a damn.
2: Right.
1: Because I would have taken that money and I would have invested it and invested it and invested it. So for me, you know, being a champion has been great. But I never thought I was going to win the World Heavyweight Championship. I never dreamed about winning the World Heavyweight Championship, but I always wanted to be the best wrestler in the locker room, which propelled me, you know, to that position. And then it happened for me, and then, you know, the ball got rolling. But that's just not something I ever really thought about.
2: Well, then do you disagree with, like, Steve Austin always said, like, if you get into this business and you don't think about being the world champion, you're in the wrong business?
1: Well, him and I, we think alike in a certain way. He may think that way about the title. I thought about being the best in the locker room.
2: Yeah.
1: And when you're the best in the locker room, everything else just happens. The money, the titles. I've proven it. Yeah. I've proven it since day one. If you're good at what you do, the money and the titles come with it. I've had a title almost my whole career. You know, no matter what title I've had, one Rama, so, and then I've always made money. But I thought being the best guy in the locker room propelled both of those things to happen. You can't deny that. You can't not see, you know, the guy that's going out and shocking and amazing the crowd, bringing the noise, pandemonium. You can't look past that stuff.
2: But then you reward that guy.
1: You got to reward him. You got to.
2: So why not LA Knight the world champion?
1: Well, I'm not saying LA Knight was Booker T.
2: Headline. I appreciate it. And we needed the headline. We got the headline. LA Knight is no Booker T, says Hall of Famer.
1: I know that's what they're going to say. I know that's what they're going to say. But
2: you did that one on your own.
1: No, but a lot of people say I won the title for certain reasons too, you know. So, man. LA Knight, that's just one of those things, you know. LA Knight's a hell of a talent. But just like you just mentioned, all those great names.
2: Yeah.
1: Who did not win the World Heavyweight Championship. Hell, I didn't win it. I mean, I didn't win the WWE
2: that
1: title.
2: That linear title.
1: Yeah, so I put myself in that same category.
2: Yeah.
1: You know, even though I won all the other ones.
2: You won all the other ones. You did win the 16 titles.
1: But...
2: And people would make the argument, by the way, I don't know if you would make this argument, but when you were the champion as King Booker, there's no doubt the world title was the most important championship in the WWE at that moment in time.
1: Yeah, I think it was.
2: There was not. I mean, Cena was on his little run, not his little run, his amazing run.
1: Yeah, yeah.
2: But like, it, you know, he was just kind of the Hogan, feed me the next challenger. You were the heel that everyone was chasing. We got Bobby Lashley was chasing you, and Batista, and everybody was chasing Rey Mysterio, that world title that you had. And to me, that run, 06, 07, man, that was...
1: And the thing is, people, people remember King Booker, but a lot of people don't even remember how stellar I was as a performer.
2: That might be like your best work.
1: I mean, at that time, as King Booker, I was never better in ring than when I was King Booker. I mean, I couldn't do certain things that I could before, but as far as a performer and a, you know, storyteller, you know, Shakespeare and all that stuff, I was never better than when I was King Booker. I mean, I had such a mind for the game at that time, and all of it correlated to, you know, those movies that I watched when I was a kid coming up, and I wanted to be, you know, that boss, and I wanted to be that you know, that kingpin. It's just like JBL said about me one time. He's like, Booker T, like Hercules, he wasn't given the throne. You know, that's what that whole run was about, being dominant and ruling with. And I heard him say, you know, and I say that all the time, ruling with an iron fist. Oh my God, man, it's a great time.
2: But like, again, so you might have never won the WWE title, but you were the top champion in the company for sure.
1: I think so.
2: Guy.
1: I think so. You know what I mean? I had a hell of a run. When they came to me, and I remember Vince coming and he told me I was going to be winning the world title and, you know, beating Ray. And I was like,
2: it the night of Great American Bash?
1: No, it was before. You know, maybe a week or so before. Uh-huh. And I was like, all right, yeah, cool, man. I appreciate it. You know, it's boom. It was one of those type of deals. It just let me know that I put myself right back in that position again. How the hell did I work myself back in this position with this gimmick, with this character? They got to put the world title over me. That's how great that run was.
2: Because that was not supposed to be like a world title main event act.
1: I could have left, you know, the business with an asterisk.
2: Yeah.
1: By my career, you know, because, you know, I could have been the guy that was, you know, made a fool of, you know, wearing the crown and the robe,
2: yeah,
1: you know, and really, you know, coming out and doing a lot of stupid things, and I think I did a lot of stupid things, but I took those stupid things and flipped it and made it something totally different and unique. The voice, you know, the King Booker voice, you know, the English accent, you know, kind of like put a flavor on, and then snapping out of the English accent and going back to, you know, the street kid, you know, at the same time, because I was acting. It was an act. Yeah. Everything was an act. And to be able to portray that live, you know, in front of the world, it was really, really cool. And then to go out and really perform at a high level with those guys, you know, Bobby, Batista, Ray, Cena, you know, so many more of them, you know what I mean? It was amazing to put myself in that position, you know. So, you know, just let me know that I worked my way back to the top, you know, in the WWE. Would I ever, you know, to have won the world championship again if it wasn't for King Booker? Perhaps not.
2: Maybe not.
1: You know what I mean? Perhaps not, you know. So, but I was always thinking about what was next.
2: Yeah, and then, you know, obviously that's where we are now. We're in the media landscape, and we're definitely going to get to some of the questions we got from the people.
1: The people.
2: The people who sent them in from all over the world, by the way. All over the world, the people sent them in, and we'll be getting to those in a minute. One thing I wanted to do with you is something that we're calling fame or shame, right? So what I'm going to do for people watching at home, I'm going to give Booker and me, we're going to both talk about them. I'm going to give you a this or that. You select one or the other. You can only pick one. And then if a story comes to mind when you hear the name or a reason, you can back it up or we can just move to the next one. Now, you can pass if you want to, but nobody wants to see you pass.
1: All right.
2: Okay?
1: Yeah.
2: So we're going to start off easy. Stone Cold Steve Austin or The Rock?
1: Stone Cold Steve Austin.
2: Why Stone? You didn't even think twice about it. It was like you went straight to it.
1: No, because The Rock was my ultimate rival.
2: Yeah.
1: All right? From WCW, it was always... You know, compare. I was always compared to The Rock.
2: And why do you think that was?
1: Because we were black.
2: The black guys on top.
1: That's all it was.
2: Hey, we had these two black guys in the main event.
1: That's all it was.
2: They must be similar, right?
1: And then we come in and then we working in the main event together, you know?
2: Yeah. Yeah, that's true. I got an idea.
1: Yeah, yeah. Let's put these two black guys together. You know, they got the same haircut.
2: They both got a flat top. Yeah. They probably know each other.
1: No, that's how it was. And Stone Cold Steve Austin was, you know, he was just that guy. Yeah.
2: But when you were in WCW, you had run-ins with Steve before you came to WWE, right? Did y'all never work together?
1: No, no, no.
2: Right?
1: Steve and I, we never really had run-ins before.
2: Y'all didn't work, but y'all were in the same locker room.
1: We were in the same for a minute.
2: For a minute.
1: For a minute.
2: Because he told the story where people would get hot at you.
1: Well, I told that story, you know, and he could not hear that because I said it loud. I was very loud.
2: So for the people, you would come back through the curtain?
1: I would go out and work in the ring, and I would come back in the locker room, and I would tell the guys to follow that, you know, and I would tell the guys, you know, I'm top five worker in the world. You know, I'm top five in the world. I don't care who you put me, top five. You know, and they used to always ask me, what number was I? And I would say, it doesn't matter. I'd say, I'm hovering. Somewhere, you know,
2: I could be five, I could be three.
1: Ease away, yeah. You know what I mean? And they hated me for it.
2: Why did they hate you though? Like, that seems like just trash talk.
1: It was trash talk, but I was green and
2: you were new
1: and black,
2: yeah. Well, some people
1: probably didn't like you know, it. So I was walking on, you know,
2: in
1: stepping,
2: WCW.
1: I was stepping in WCW on some toes. But I was I had my brother behind me. He was 300 pounds.
2: So you felt pretty
1: 6 foot five. And I felt like I could say anything I wanted to say, damn it. What are you gonna do? It was one of those type of things. You know, so that really gave me an edge.
2: Who hated you the most from you doing that?
1: William Regal.
2: Regal.
1: Yeah, William Regal. I think he hated me the most for it. And I heard, you know, Rick Steiner in an interview, and he was talking about...
2: He didn't like it either.
1: Yeah, he goes around talking about his top five in the world. He's not that good. You know, and I've heard a lot of guys, you know, bring it up in passing and reference it. Because it really made them feel a certain way.
2: Yeah.
1: Because, and I knew it did. I knew it did. But I really wanted to prove how good I was in the ring, you know. I wanted to prove how good I was as a performer. My brother always pushed me to, you know, go out and, you know, do my stuff, you know. And so I had I was looking for, you know, some trouble, you know. Good trouble, though. I was looking,
2: good trouble.
1: Exactly.
2: Like,
1: you know,
2: John Lewis was
1: saying. Exactly. And, but more importantly, I would just let those guys know that I was here and I wasn't going nowhere. I was going to stay in this party, you know, till it was over.
2: Do you think that, like, they're also doing that? Almost was something that you were doing to also like talk yourself into that position, like almost subconsciously, like, or did you actually think you were one of the best in the world?
1: I thought I was one of the best. Let the king talk, check the price and pay attention. Little Wayne, that's what they gotta say or mention. I'm like Nevada in the middle of the summer.
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13: 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Tallarico said,
14: defending trans Texans is something we have to do every day.
13: Tallarico supported using taxpayer dollars for sex change surgeries on young children, claimed denying your child's gender identity is abusive, said the trans community needs abortion care too, and even called Jesus a radical feminist and said God is non-binary.
14: Defending trans Texans is something we have to do every day.
13: But it gets worse. James Tallarico voted to allow biological men access to women's bathrooms in schools and for biological boys to play in girls' sports, saying some things are more important than fair competition in sports.
14: Defending trans Texans is something we have to do every day.
13: Radical liberal James Tallarico, for they, them, not you. Texas PAC is responsible for the content of this advertising, paid for by Texas PAC, not authorized by any candidate or candidates committee. TexasPAC.org.
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0: call you aside and Sid Vicious who brought you into the company, did he go like, hey boy, hey, maybe don't say that.
1: I never got, you know what, I hear a lot of stories about, and I respect all these guys that came up before me, and I appreciate everything that they did, man. You know, from Brickhouse Browns to JYDs, you know, the Ernie Lads, Bobo Brazils, you know, all the black guys that came up before me, man. I appreciate everything those guys did. Butch Reed, Ron Simmons, my mentor, taught me so much about this business. And I appreciate those guys so much, man. I hear about a lot of the racial issues that they've had, and people saying the N-word in front of them and stuff like that. I just want to say 99%, 100%. You know, the only thing you can do to me in this business is fire me. That's it. But I never got any of that. I never got any of that. No one ran up on me and pushed up on me and treated me any other way. But then again, when they did, you know, it was time for me to check them, because that 99%, 100% rule came into play. If it had anything to do with business, that's one thing. But if it was personal, we was going to deal with it.
0: Yeah.
1: You know, so I always let my performance speak for me. You can't take that away from me. You know, I wasn't going in search of, my brother and I, we got into WCW. We weren't searching for the titles to get put on us. They came to us and said, man, you know, Hogan was one of the important, yeah, these are your guys right here. You know, but you need to put the titles on these guys. You know,
0: Hogan said that.
1: Yeah. And, you know, put the title on these guys. And my brother contested that. We ran because we was one of the best tag teams. You know, I mean, with the Steiners, we could run with them. We could go out there and draw money with them. You know, and that's what we did. You know, and when I became a singles wrestler, the television title, boom, put the title on them. The U.S. title, put the title on them. The world title, put the title on them. You know, that didn't happen by accident. I was reading a story just last week on social media. It came across my feed. And it was about Hard Body Harrison.
0: Mm.
1: Now, Hard Work Walker and Hard Body Harrison, they filed a lawsuit with a bunch of the other black guys in WCW. And it was a rumor that the WCW higher-ups had said, they got to do something about this. This lawsuit, and we got to put the title on a black guy. It's got to be Booker T. Okay, I can go with that theory one time. But 35. 35. Come on, man. Damn it.
0: That's a great point. I've heard that story too. Because what was that? There was like a class action kind of thing.
1: Yeah. A bunch of the black guys filed a lawsuit. They tried to get me to be a part of it back then, and they wanted me to be a part of the lawsuit. And they came to me and whatnot, and I said, "But I'm talent."
0: You suckers aren't getting booked because you're not good.
1: Get on that ship. What are you thinking? And I've got a lot of heat from it.
0: You were maybe probably more than a lot. Nuclear.
1: And maybe that's where that story came from. But 35.
0: Yeah, right. Like,
1: that can't be a coincidence.
0: That's not a, yeah, they didn't do it in 35.
1: Yeah. So, I just wanted to put that out there.
0: So going back to Austin and Rock, you always, though, when I hear you talk about Rock, you say, man, he was just so good because of the stories that he would tell. You know, the way that he would bring the people along for the journey.
1: Yeah, I mean,
0: you can say what you want about his in-ring, I guess.
1: No.
0: But he was good. But his promo?
1: Look here.
0: Top two.
1: Look here. The Rock.
0: Three.
1: Second to none, man. I mean, promo guy, nobody's good. I don't think it's too many guys at top.
0: Who?
1: I don't think it's too many guys. His work. What Rock brought to the game, it was unique. It was all him. Everything, you know, he had his own flavor. I don't take anything away from The Rock. Yeah. Look here. I don't care how many publications you've seen me do, how many interviews you've heard

0: Steve was very, very, he didn't do nothing. You're talking about somebody that was just a talker. His talk was totally different than The Rock, but it made you feel everything.
1: Yeah.
0: You know what I mean? His work, he could go out there and work with the best of them. And his knees went before everything. Mm-hmm. And then, you know, he had the neck thing. You know, but his body just let him down more than anything. But nah, man, he was just the epitome of what I love about professional wrestling. And that is, I tell my student this, you can have, just say, for instance, two or three moves, and if you know how to kick someone's ass poetically, you can make a lot of money. Stomp a mud hole in them and walk it dry.
1: Yeah.
0: That's poetically doing the job properly.
1: Well, honestly, when you now that you're saying that, I can only think of three moves that he did. The mud hole, the Thez Prez with the fists, and then the stunner.
0: That's it.
1: I don't think he did any. Did he do anything else?
0: That's it. that's my point.
1: Yeah.
0: That's my point.
1: They talk about Cena having five moves. Austin had three.
0: That's exactly what I mean. You know, so if you know how to do that and do it poetically, you could have a 30-minute match. You know, he's so fair. Nah, that's not. I just love what. Like I say, he was the embodiment of what I love about professional wrestling.
1: He was good, man.
0: Yeah, yeah.
1: He was good. But when you think about Rock as a promo, I'm just going to spitball this to you, because I think the three, there may be like five like great all-time promo guys, but like the three that come to mind is Flair, Dusty, Rock, and even if you want to throw Vince in there as a heel, Vince could cut a hell of a promo. From those guys, who do you think is like the best talker out of that group? There's more. There's Piper. There's Hogan was great, and Macho was great, and you know, yourself, and Austin, and Triple H is great.
0: I'm gonna stick by it. It's no better talker than The Rock.
1: Yeah,
0: The Rock was, you know, he definitely brought a flavor to the game that it was perfect for that time. You know, your candy ass, you know, he ain't laying the smack down, you know, jabroni beat down.
1: And
0: he stole,
1: what
0: he stole all that stuff. Rudy Poot, you know, he stole all of that stuff, man.
1: Yeah.
0: Everything. And hey, look here, I plagiarized a lot myself.
1: But yeah, well, you're not knocking
0: him. No, I'm not knocking him at all. I plagiarized, you know, like big time throughout my whole career.
1: Yeah.
0: You know, but he was the best at doing it. You know, nobody could do it. He stole some of my stuff. You know, if you smell what I'm cooking.
1: That was you first?
0: That was me first.
1: Where'd you hear that?
0: I said it on television one time, and he heard it and picked it up and ran with it.
1: Whew. Man, you know, you're lucky that you came up with Can You Dig It, Suck At It.
0: Yeah,
1: if you smelled the rock,
0: I would have had nothing.
1: You would have had nothing. He would have stole the enamel off your teeth if you let them.
0: My new teeth.
1: Yeah, your new teeth. They're looking straight. Looking pearly, baby. Here's a hard one. Eric Bischoff or Vince Russo?
0: Eric Bischoff.
1: Again, you snapped right to it. No hesitation.
0: No hesitation. Even though
1: Vince got put you the title.
0: I appreciate Vince Russo for what he did for me. If it weren't for Vince Russo, I don't know if the ball would have ever got kicked off. I'm definitely being 100% honest with you. But Vince Russo, you know, as many good ideas he had, he had a lot of bad ideas too. Whether he want to admit that or not, I mean, that's up to him. You know, just from me being there and watching it and seeing it. Yeah. Eric Bischoff and I, we don't see the eye to eye on everything as well, but Eric Bischoff was a damn good boss. You know, for the majority of the time I was in WCW. And the only fault I have on Eric Bischoff was maybe he started believing in the boys more so than being the boss at the time, you know, he needed to be, you know, being around the boys, start dressing like the boys and looking like the boys. I just did not think it was a good look for the company. And I just did not think he would have garnered the respect that he needed as a boss doing that.
1: Because he was like a suit and tie guy, right?
0: He was a suit and tie guy, clean cut. And then he became a part of the NWO and lost his damn mind. Now, that's just my personal opinion on that. You know what I mean? And that could have been very, very intoxicating at that time, you know, for him, you know, being a part of something. And then, being a television personality at the same time. A lot of men could break to the wheel of something like that.
1: Oh, yeah. I mean, Bischoff, you know, you're on television, you're running the company, NWO's the hottest
0: thing. Russo did it too.
1: Russo did the same thing. Put himself on television.
0: He did the same thing. I mean, he was a writer, wrote himself into the show, and won the world.

0: world title.
1: To respect to both of those guys, hasn't like every guy who runs a major television promotion done that? Like Vince was the champion. Vern Gagne was the champion. Like,
0: but it's different. It's different.
1: I mean, Jim Hurd was never the champion.
0: Those guys were hired to do certain jobs.
1: Yeah.
0: Eric Bischoff was hired to be the president of the company, run the company. Vince Russo was hired to be the head writer, to come in and write for the show.
1: Yeah.
0: And both of those guys wrote themselves into the show. They say gangsters move in silence.
1: That's true.
0: And both of those guys wanted to be out front. And I just did not think that was a good look for either one of them. And in hindsight, it was the biggest mistake for both of them.
1: To put themselves on the show?
0: Put themselves on the show.
1: Because you think it was their ultimate demise?
0: Ultimate demise. I mean, like I say, Vince Russo was a writer, and Eric Bischoff was the boss, actually the president. You don't see those guys on television. You don't see Robert Kraft. Right, you know, in the game.
1: Might see him in the news.
0: You know, you might see him in the news, but you're not going to see him. You're not going to see him in the game.
1: He's not going to, put his pads on.
0: You know, he's not on the sideline running around.
1: So you pick Bischoff. Let me ask you this, and you can answer this as short as you want to. Vince Russo, was he overall a good creative, or was he a guy who just struck gold at the right time?
0: That's a really, really hard question for me to answer because I wasn't there in WWE. You know, he was there in that era. I don't know how much when I wasn't there. I didn't see it. I do know WCW hired him on the premise that he was the guy who created a whole lot in that company. So it's hard for me to answer that question.
1: All right, we'll do one more of these, and then we'll get to some listener questions. So this one I think is actually the most challenging one that I've asked so far. We've only done two, but this is the most challenging one.
0: I doubt it.
1: No, it is. It is. Edge. A Chris Jericho.
0: Christian. Oh, I thought you were going to say Christian.
1: Chris Jericho.
0: Chris Jericho.
1: Okay, why?
0: Both of those guys are great workers.
1: Super talented.
0: I've worked with both of them. My first pay-per-view in WWE was with Edge.
1: Yeah.
0: You know, hair match, you know, in Canada. You know, him trying to do Spin-a-Rooney.
1: WrestleMania, baby. 18. You know,
0: So, but with Chris Jericho, him and I, we was in battle. We was in competition. For many, many years when he was in WCW. But it was a silent war. We never talked about it. I'm sure he was one of those guys that heard me talking about me being top five and him saying, he's not top five. I'm top five. I don't know about him. You know, I'm sure he was thinking that way. The times that him and I got a chance to work in the ring that fans didn't get a chance to see, those house shows.
1: In WCW?
0: In WCW.
1: Y'all didn't do too many house shows, right? Like in general, WCW?
0: We did a lot. Yeah,
1: okay.
0: We did a lot. And we was on the road. You know, we didn't just vacation all the time, but
1: just part of the time.
0: Yeah, just part of the time. But with him and I, we was always competing against each other, even when we were wrestling each other. We were trying to outdo each other how good we could put each other over. He would go out and sell for me better than anybody, man. He would put my stuff over so great, man. I would do the same thing for him. I would just make sure I went over the top for him and really, really gave it to him, you know. It was just a lot of good battles back and forth with him and I. And it was all about who's the best, you know. And I knew that's what it was about, but him and I, we, even to this day, we've never had that conversation, and I know that's what it was all about.
1: Well, there you go. We got a bunch of questions. We got a bunch of games to play, but we'll end it there, Book. You can send them on home. This is the new version of the Hall of Fame.
0: I want to thank you guys. I want to thank you guys for stepping inside the Hall of Fame, getting your champagne wishes, caviar dreams. Hopefully you're liking the new format going forward because it ain't going to stop. We won't stop doing what we do. But, Brad, again, for all the heavy lifting. And until next time, peace. We love you. We out.
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0: Welcome to issue 670 of Comic Cast. I'm Michael Carroll alongside Jong Lee. Jong, how are you?
1: I'm doing well. Well rested.
0: Yeah, that's good. That's good. It's funny you say that. I also am well rested. I don't know about this podcast, but I think for the most part, this is a well rested group. Well, maybe like two of the three that are here today.
1: Yeah, someone that actually had to do some real work. joining us very, very, I guess, early on in her time zone. I guess it's 9 o'clock there now. So we are very appreciative of Vanessa. So, full weekend of her at New York Comic Con.
2: Hi. Yes, I am struggling to be well rested as I am still on East Coast time, which means I was up at 4 a.m. wide awake. I was like, let me just go finish this Misty Green screener. And try and write this article. Like, I was like busy, and then I went on a run. I had a full morning, all before 9 o'clock. So I'm here. I'm excited to be a part of it.
1: Go take a nap.
2: I will. I plan on to in like 3 hours.
0: it's coming up in the order of things to do. It's coming up.
2: Exactly. It's not my schedule.
0: Well, Vanessa, thank you again for jumping on. Of course, that's the voice of you know her probably online as Vanessa Shark. But also Vanessa Young of That Hollywood Show. Vanessa, thank you again for joining us after your long weekend at New York Comic Con.
2: I'm glad to be here. Thanks for asking. I always appreciate being on. Excited to talk to you guys about it.
0: So before we get started on anything, where can people find your work and find all your write-ups and whatnot?
2: You can find